0: attacks, all out, sprints hard down this street. And now the head's down, he knows what he's got to do, and he's up! Ah, listen to the roar from the crowd!
1: Oh, come on, Felipe, don't sit down!
0: 56 kilometres an hour, nearly. Slavik was 58, goes deep there, lands almost flat!
1: He's got to dig deep. A couple little mistakes, he has to do it. Giovannini had a really good last split.
0: It's going to be super close then. 57 thousandths was his advantage. Here comes Agata. He goes faster. Agata leads in Chile. 217.7. Oh, what a run, Elliot.
2: I'm very happy for my run. I have a couple mistakes in the top, in the double one exactly, and changed all my position on the bike, but yeah, just full gas all the time. I know always to push a little bit more. The other riders are so good too, but yeah, that is what it is.
3: Next up, Bernard Kerr, the three-time Red Bull Hardline Wales winner, clips his pedal right after the start. He can't make up the time and goes into fourth place. With three riders left on top, the long wait for the current leader, Felipe Agurto, continues. The first of three who want to beat the Chilean's time, Adrien Laron.
4: Hi guys, I'm Adrien Laron from France. I got third in Genoa, I was pretty stoked with this result. I was pretty close to the win. I've been working really hard for this edition of Valpo. I feel ready, motivated, and I'm ready to push.
0: Let's see what Adrien Laron can do.
1: I have never seen Adrien Laron more locked in, won it as badly as he does today.
0: That, and he is dangerous when he's in that kind of mindset.
1: Yeah.
0: Look at how hard he's trying to pedal everywhere.
1: Everywhere.
0: The body taut as he tries to fire that bike forwards. No way! Oh my goodness! And he's just 0.16 off then, a split number one, nothing then. He didn't look too bad at all. Into this key section now then. Giovannini still the fastest here. Comes out, Laron goes fastest in the key section then.
1: And you could tell by the end, he's just pumping into all of those little downsides.
0: Coming up now, what's it gonna be for Laron? 0.23 up then. I mean, like Slavik, he is the complete package. So much power there as well.
1: Oh,
0: looking good
1: perfect
0: on these high-speed sections. Yeah, immaculate then for Adrien Laron.
1: Slides out a little bit. I think that's exactly what he wanted to do, though.
0: Out inside that curb, fourth of round one. So a big result here would help him in the overall as well. And it's over a second into the green now. Oh, is it Goethe's dream about to be ended again?
1: Pedaling as fast as he can, actually shifting down so he can get a couple more pedals right at the end.
0: So here comes Adrien Laron down to the line. Is it going to be fastest? Yes, it is. Laron takes the lead. 1.5 up. I didn't think we would see that come down by a margin like that. Unbelievable from the Frenchman.
5: I tried to control myself all day long to put it together. And as I told you, I tried to stay safe and stay on the bike, and it did work. Since I'm a dad, it's a goal for me to be safe and consistent and avoid crashes. So super happy with the result and go back home in one piece, safe, and enjoy this result with my family.
0: Vieira wants this, I think, Elliot.
1: Yeah, and he cut that finger open on this gap at the top, so we will know what kind of mindset and mental kind of area he's in if he goes for this.
0: And now we're at the sharp end. I think you may have to do this, right? You've got to do it. Yeah, and he's carrying plenty of speed in there as well.
1: Oh!
0: He went 0.3 up, 0.39 up, though, 0.4 up. I don't think he sent it, did he?
1: He sent it. He was just going so fast, he didn't even have to pull. He's going to hop
0: another gap. He does it again. Oh, Vieira doing both the big gaps at the top of this track and doing it perfectly then. And he goes fastest in the key section. Vieira is delivering here this afternoon.
1: Whoa. Executed the top, perfect.
0: Plenty of strength in those legs though for Vieira as well. 0.64 off though. Wow.
1: He knows what to do, but can he execute it?
0: He has got to let it roll now. He's got to take some. He's gone down! Vieira goes down! Oh, he's up, thank goodness for that.

0: bike ready.
1: The series leader's 2026 Red Bull Serra Bajo campaign came to a sudden end. He loses valuable points in the championship standings.
2: I was giving everything I had. I was pushing really hard. And I think I probably just went too fast into the shark fin. And my rear's laid out and I crashed there. It's part of racing. You either push really hard to win and take the risks. I was happy to take the risks. And unfortunately this time I paid for it.
1: Sebastian Olguin is the final rider at the top. Can the fastest qualifier from Colombia claim his first Red Bull Valparaiso Serra Bajo win? Or will French rider Adrien Laurent celebrate for a second time after his Red Bull Montserrat Serra Bajo victory in 2021?
3: I'm really happy to be here. I have been training a lot for this race. It always is a cool race, a really, really hard one. So I'm really looking forward to it. I have been looking at the track and I have been taking everything just perfect to be able to push my bike all the way down and be as fast as I can. So I'm really going to enjoy that day. And yeah, I'm just going to have fun.
4: Can Olguin deliver? We know he's got the speed. We know he's got the skills. But one run down here, it's going to take everything he's got, I think, to beat Adrien Laurent.
5: You watch this guy ride and it is incredible. The skill, the stillness that he has on the bike, fast around that inside already.
4: Keeps it low out of the house. And straight now into the stairs then. It's going to send the gap for sure. Sebastian Olguin knows he needs it. So close. Oh my God, he's up by a second. I can't believe how quick he came out there.
5: This guy is incredible.
4: There's the second gap. There's the Velez gap as well.
5: Look at that, hopping just perfectly, landing right at there, cases him on purpose to navigate his speed.
4: And is he going to be the fastest? Surely. Yes, he is. So Olguin goes quickest in the key section now.
5: Rest his hands, goes low on the wall ride.
4: Let's see what Sebastian Olguin has done. Hard on the pedals again. And he's still fastest. 0.4 into the green for him.
5: And he chilled a little bit in his qualifier. I'm not sure what he has. Slides out a little bit coming into this part.
4: Oh, but now he's going to have to go. He needs to get this shark fin absolutely right. That's right.
5: Goes high.
4: Perfect.
5: A little bit safe. Good.
4: And he caught that backside absolutely perfectly. Off the brakes now. He's got to take some chances, I believe, through these corners. Maybe resting a little bit into the day. Goes. Not the quickest off there.
5: We haven't seen this line pay off.
4: 1.6 up. My goodness me, Olguin.
5: How did he do that?
4: 55.6 kilometers an hour then. Oh, he's got some time to play with.
5: Perfect over the shark fin.
4: Oh, big case there coming out there. That took a little bit of speed from him. He's tucking. Olguin looks exhausted. What's it going to be then? Olguin to the line. And he goes fastest. Look at the time. Olguin wins. Red Bull Valparaiso Serra Bajo. Incredible day for Colombia. Oh, he's done it.
2: It was amazing. I did such a great run. I was pushing all the way down. Bro, I was gave my everything. So I'm so, so happy for this. Now I'm going to enjoy. Well, I'm so happy. Like, I can't believe I just won my first Valpo.
1: After 3 second places in previous seasons, Sebastian Olguin finally takes his first Red Bull Serra Bajo win. And it's the first Colombian to win in Valparaiso since Marcelo Gutierrez in 2013. Three different nations on the podium and four South Americans inside today's top eight. A reminder that this race was born in these streets and is still fiercely defended by its riders. At just 21 years of age, Sebastian Olguin stands for the first time on the top step here in Valparaiso, a breakthrough victory. Alongside him on the podium, the 33-year-old Frenchman Adrien Laurent once again backs up his Red Bull Genoa Serra Bajo result with another second place. Completing the podium, Felipe Agurto, the 25-year-old Chilean, delivers the home crowd a well-earned third. Sebastian Olguin also moves to the top of the Red Bull Serra Bajo World Series standings, Genoa winner Roger Vieira now sits second, 16 points back, keeping the pressure firmly on the new leader. Two podium finishes lift Adrien Laurent into third overall, rewarding his consistency across the season. Further down the table, Thomas Slavik finds himself in seventh place, 70 points off the lead, with serious work to do if he wants to climb back into title contention. With Red Bull Valparaiso 2026 in the books, the Red Bull Serra Bajo series takes a short break before returning to the tight, twisting streets of Genoa, Italy. Can Sebastian Ogwin keep his momentum rolling and make it two wins in a row? Or will Brazilian Roger Vieira repeat his 2025 triumph in the capital of Liguria and strike back in the title fight? We'll find out this summer when the world's best urban downhill riders hit the stairs of Genoa for the next stop off Red Bull Serra Bajo. Downhill.

0: He's a winner last year, looking to hang on this year.
1: In hard enduro, you need to make the impossible possible. Achieving the finish is such a goal for everybody.
2: In all my years racing this race, I've never seen anything like it, guys.
3: You pass so many obstacles, uphills, downhills, throwing the bike, throwing yourself. 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
4: Please, baby, please.
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6: They're gonna break us on day one. We ride 6 hours and then you go into something that no one's been able to ride.
7: Okay, cool. Sounds like fun.
8: Bit like masochistic?
9: Yeah,
8: like for sure.
10: I lost these two fingertips whilst riding. Let's take a look around and see what other scars I've accumulated over the years. This one on the outside of the knee was already there, but it got reopened. Quite a gruesome looking scar to this hand.
11: I've rode injured probably more than I've rode uninjured since I turned professional. I know when I'm 100% that the level I can be at.
12: Billy Paul, your first ever FIM Hard Enduro World Champion.
11: Now at the point I'm at in my life, I'm not interested unless I'm turning up to win. And I said, am I going to beat Manny in this condition? No. Go and get your leg fixed. Get healthy again and try and beat him.
13: I have one goal still, to win a championship. I've been fighting for that.
3: But it's very complicated to be always in one level that you are happy and you are motivated. Yeah, it's very hard.
14: The goals are big. It'd be nice to make a career out of it. I still work a 9-to-5 job in the week. Not quite as lucky as some of the other riders riding all the time.
15: My Italian is good, bro.
16: Io sono Matteo Verde, numero 47. 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
17: Quanti anni hai?
16: Huh?
8: You look at Formula One, MotoGP, Enduro GP, it's more of a cookie cutter. It's like the same format, but hard enduro that's so diverse.
18: We've got everything. 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We put a race on anywhere in the world. Doesn't matter the terrain,

0: I'm Manny Lettmichler. I'm 26 now, sorry. It was my birthday last week, so. All right. Yeah.
1: Happy birthday.
0: Thank you. The most what I enjoy about hard enduro is this kind of adventure vibe. You're out there where you normally don't end up with a dirt bike. Like a sunrise riding the top in the middle of Romania, for example. But in a lot of races, it's just so hard and so gnarly that you're like just suffering all the time. This year is my 10th year in the sport, and I'm feeling pretty old actually.
2: Unbelievable. Lettmichler, unapologetic and hungry as ever.
3: We're just getting really used to Manny putting on this absolute masterclass.
4: Well done, buddy. Just keep doing what you're doing, mate.
2: Clutch right around Bolt, and just like that, we have a lead change.
5: Manny, as soon as he like got to the top, he just went to the next step. He didn't just like level with the top guys. He went like head, shoulders, waist above them.
6: Fuck yeah!
7: Do you see his performances, his talent?
8: The highlight for sure were the results.
7: The titles.
2: Manuel Lettmichler, your ultimate world enduro champion for 2019.
7: Last year, he looks so fresh sometimes after hard races. Then it makes also expectations because they're too good.
9: What happened last year, he delivered it, didn't he?
2: Think here as Lettmichler having some difficulty getting up, finding that traction.
3: Okay, there could still be a spoiler here. Billy Bolt comes into the fray. If Manny can't get up here, and Billy does,
2: wow,
3: it's going to be a major, major upset for the books. This is going to come right down to the wire. Manny knows it. He knows Billy's right around the corner.
2: Lettmichler knows what is at stake right now. The flawless, perfect season. Doing the impossible. The perfect season for Lettmichler. A historic moment for Manuel Lettmichler as well as the sport of hard enduro.
0: Pretty hard to say, but yeah, perfect season. To win every race out of the calendar is something unique, and that's history, and history is in the books, and we just close it, you know?

0: A lot of people think that I'm only training every day, but I like to come back home and just be a normal guy. Yeah? I like to help my dad working on the house.
1: We have such a good relationship. Like, he's more of like a friend and a good teacher. He used to be one of the best riders in the world also. I grew up with motorbikes. I got my first bike when I was 5 years old.

0: Welcome, everyone, to Eisenerz Austria for the 28th running of Red Bull Erzberg Rodeo. The yearly pilgrimage back to this Iron Ore Arena never disappoints.
1: Look around every direction you look, there's something, you know, that you don't see every day happening. 100%, the sport would not be where it is today without this race.
2: Erzberg, it's the original showpiece. It's glamorous. It's got legends that surround it, and it's like the focal point of the season. It's huge crowds, crazy atmosphere.
3: This is a festival of madness. More than 1,300 entries at this race.
2: If you ask most riders if they wanted to win one hard enduro race, it's probably Erzberg.
4: Erzberg's like the benchmark for all the riders to set themselves, to sell themselves to sponsors. It is the main race of the year to show off what you can do and your potential for the future. And there's a few young junior guys coming through at the moment.
5: What are you doing? Testing the bike?
6: Once your bike's ready, you're testing it, and then they're preparing my bike and then testing it. I'll give you a countdown.
5: Sorry?
6: I'll give you a countdown.
5: 5, 4, 3, 2, 1.
7: So I'm Mitch Brightmore, 21 years old, from Buxton in the UK. I've only been in the sport like 3-4 years. I did motocross when I first started, that's what my dad was doing. But just a bit too scary for me. Did trials, won quite a few championships at that. We moved away from that after 10 years of trials, and here we are now. Thinking, yeah, let's have fun, ride some dirt bikes, see what happens, but now it's getting a bit more serious.
0: Mitch Brightmore is that hunt for the 2023 FIM Hard Enduro Junior World Championship title. Looking confident as ever, we've seen it throughout this season.
8: Mitch, what he achieved here in Hard Enduro the last 18 months, it's exceptional. And it shows what's possible. No one had Mitch on the radar 18 months ago.
0: It is official. The junior FIM World Hard Enduro Champion is none other than Mitch Brightmore.
7: It was a pretty good year for me last year. Won 3 championships, the junior Hard Enduro, the Super Enduro, and then Italian Championship. I honestly was speechless and like never thought I'd be able to keep everything together to win a championship.

0: I would say I'm a semi-professional, as I've got a pretty much a full-time job. I work with my dad as a builder, building houses and things like that. Through the week, go to work 9 to 5, and then after work, get out on the bike, try and find the time to go riding, which is not very often. And then at the weekends, if there's a race, we go to the race or train, and then back to work in the week.
1: Then just bed it up a bit more. Yeah, we have a good relationship. It's a family thing, I suppose. You know, got to earn the money to go racing, so this is what we do.
0: It's not easy, but for the love of the sport, wanting to be better, you have to do these things. So, yeah, it gets done. Mum and Dad, they work hard to fund our season, and also the team. It wouldn't be possible without them, really.

0: I've been with the team 2 years now. They try and bring the youth through and then get them onto the factory teams.
1: Mitch, we know he has capabilities, he has something special, technique and also mentally really strong. Our goal as a team, we want to give you the possibility to be a work this sport. There are not so many people that work in this sport, you know, and they are the factory riders. All the others need to invest a lot of budget. Everyone wants to be on the KTM group. So the goal is that if Mitch can reach that level so this passion can become a work for him, we did our job.
0: Would it be nice to make a career out of it, win many championships? But you need the results first to prove what rider you are, show to a team you're worthy. And then I think more time comes where you can concentrate more on the riding, forget about the work. I am now in the junior championship, but also in the prestige championship to see where I pair against the big guys. I'm aiming to be top five.
2: To get into that top

0: 5 is like a massive step. And for Mitch Erzberg, so important.
1: For an upcoming guy like Mitch, it's super important to perform good at Red Bull Erzberg Idea. We could see so many guys, you know, they're good in the following year, they had like a factory contract. It's a pretty crucial race where careers can be founded.

0: Welcome to the most punishing and the most intense hard enduro race in the world.
1: You can feel it. It is electric. It is a palpable, volatile atmosphere.
2: The start line of Erzberg, it's such a nerve-wracking experience. And they get you down so early before the start, hanging around, talking to your competitors. So much action going on. There's base jumpers, planes, helicopters flying around. Getting more nervous, the anticipation's building. You just need a good start.
3: Most important thing is to get off the start line fresh and get out and head off into the first slippery woods in France. There's a couple of gnarly sections there and the leader is going to be able to pull a little bit of time.
0: The question on everyone's lips at the moment is how on earth anyone can beat Manny Leitenbichler.
4: Need to get out the quarry as close as possible. You know, he rides the early part, this is so well. Pressure him and just try and get some kind of mistake from him. When that mistake comes, run for the hills and try and stay ahead of him until the finish line.
5: I won the two previous years at Repolos Brigadier and everybody's just expecting you to win. I could really feel that so many fans came out because of myself.
6: He has a lot of pressure. It's coming also from the responsibility that you have so many people that is working for the goal that we win everything.
7: Turn on all the engines. Animal turn on.
8: Before the race, you should be nervous. If somebody's not nervous before a race, there is something wrong.
9: The start of the race is dangerous. It's dusty. You're getting covered in rocks.
10: It's a pretty wild ride from the get-go. The guy drops the flag, and then 50 guys set off.
5: I'm not sure which rider it was, but he's jump started. But they didn't red flag it. And it goes like a chain reaction.
4: Well, we got a bunch up there and Manny that is stuck there against the Red Bull cars.
8: I was second last around the first corner. I was like, oh man, this is not going well. Red Bull Erzberger is the hardest race from like a one-day event. 500 is going into the main race and 10 to 15 people are finishing it.
10: I've done Erzberg two times. I didn't quite get to the finish the first year. But did get a finish on the second year. I had like maybe a minute left of the time.
11: There's a lot of challenges throughout 27 checkpoints. All bottled in that 4-hour time limit.
9: There's so much happening. You go on this roller coaster ride of just ultra condensed hard enduro, just jammed into like one spot.
4: Okay, the chaos.
11: It is a full-on sprint within that 4 hours.
12: I think it has to be a sprint for these front guys, you know. The intensity is so high. You can't afford to lose ground, but at the same time, you know, you don't want to burn yourself out.
8: I pushed so hard to be in front. Tried to don't make any mistakes. To be the smoothest guy out there and the most clever guy.
12: We've got a KTM in second. I've got a good feeling it's going to be Manny. He's so good in them early. He's made some good moves in the early stages.
11: Wow.
12: Oh. Hey, lad, there he goes.
11: And with that, completely unfazed.
12: Is that going to be it, gentlemen?
3: Well, I don't know.
12: He's not heading into being three times in a row winner for no reason at all.
2: Manny gains time on all the riders. He just flows like a river through a valley, and he doesn't burn any energy doing that. So good with his energy conservation.
13: Racing, you really have to fight yourself and really dig deep. I'm pushing myself 100%, and I'm really giving my best. But I also had to learn how much I can go onto my personal limit. And this was a learning curve, which every rider has to do. And what a really good athlete is changing compared to like an upcoming rider.

0: I see Mitch Bratmore now clawing away. Oh, I really feel his pain at the moment.
1: Oh.
0: It's been raining so much here that I think it's going to be really, really treacherous. It's wet, sloppy in the forest.
2: People are saying it's probably the hardest one there's ever been. Into the forest, everything's quite exposed. And then when it rains, there's not much grip. There's mud flying everywhere. You just have to try and manage the situation as well as you can and get through it, get out of there, and then crack on. It's a very intense, high-paced race. Gets harder and harder as you progress.
3: For those that are new to Red Bull Aerospheric Rodeo, this is Carl's dinner. It gets that much more savage, bloodthirsty. Just a ruthless, ruthless route through these rocks.
4: I think Mitch Brightmore is in a promising spot. He's hungry to make a name for himself here on the biggest stage.
2: Erzberg's probably suits me the best, a real technical race. I just love the ride you go through, you know? Suffering, pain, yeah, it's just sick. I'd love a podium. At every race I'd love a podium, but to be on the podium at Erzberg, you know, with the top guys, it'd be pretty crazy.

0: this is going to be a longer Asperg than we've had in recent years.
1: Yeah, I agree. And that's when the stamina and the fitness is going to come in. The less mistakes you make, the stronger you're going to be towards the end.
2: Mitch, he knows how to get through all these tricky sections, but I think it's just pushing that bit harder in between those tricky sections, but in a relaxed way that you're not burning any more energy.
3: I like the speed, but I can do pretty much everything everyone else does. It's just the overall speed that everyone does it at.

0: he's losing time in places, not pushing as hard as he should be on the smoother bits between the hard stuff. Where Manny's like, gets a gap and then sorts himself out, settles in.
1: Here we are, into Motorex Highway.
2: All right, so Manny had a 15-minute lead. He's not going to know that he's got a lead. If he did, he would possibly slow down and just manage himself a little bit better. Well, the amount of water we've had down here in the last 2 days, I'm going to be very interested to see what this looks like.
3: Motorex Highway, I think, is a pretty good example how difficult and how hard enduro can be.
1: Oh, wow.
4: He'd be frustrated with himself for that one. You know, he doesn't like making mistakes. He doesn't often make them, but that's slippery. You know, it's a flowing river.
5: The best guys, they always make mistakes, but it's how you deal with the problems and the mistakes. How they bounce back from them, how they physically deal with it.
4: Oh, he's on the limit. That's going to be tough.
1: Oh, boy.
4: He's back. This is on the limit.
3: Like 90 degrees walls. And you're like, oh, I have to go up there now? It's going to be pretty difficult.
4: This is a key part of the race, and avoiding disaster here is a big one.
3: You can lose a lot of time. Positions can change quickly.
0: Patience.
5: The top guys, well, instead of burning energy, burning out and like getting frustrated, okay, I've gone wrong, deal with it, fix it, carry on, keep pushing. You watch Manny make a mistake, it doesn't blow up. He evaluates and then decides and works his way out of it.
1: I don't know what's going to happen here. A big fight for sure.
2: We can't see the steepness, but judging from his body language,
4: there's something coming, yeah. I'm very intrigued.
6: Manuel Lettenbeckler chasing a third consecutive win here at Red Bull Erzberg Rodeo.
3: You're such in a zone that you don't really think too much about what could go wrong. Pretty important thing that you are in the moment.
1: I'm not gonna lie, I cannot believe he's done that! No way! Like, really?
7: Man, riding better than ever.
0: To win it takes everything. In the training, bike setup, to have confidence. Everything has to fall into place. And that's what happened for Manny.
6: And it is official, Manuel Lettenbeckler, 2024 Red Bull Erzberg champion.
2: It's making a habit of it.
1: Yeah.
6: And the this father and son, it doesn't get any better than this. What a team. He's going to be now focusing on, can he go flawless 2 years in a row?
8: My physical, mentally, I feel like I'm definitely on my peak of my career. There's one point for sure where it also, maybe it's, the peak is gonna drop down again, you know, but not yet.
0: Manny's goal is to be FIM champion, you know, for years to come, I think. And yeah, Mitch is obviously trying to get that as well.
6: 30 minutes to go before we call it a day.
4: From fifth onwards, I think it's going to be tight to make it in for this four-hour mark. Could definitely be disheartening if you just come short of a checkpoint.
0: Mitch is just developing all the time. Need that bit more experience that then will bring momentum and then keeps getting better, getting stronger. Technical side, Mitch has sure got everything that Manny's got. It's just not as honed, not as developed, not as experienced. But we're going to see Mitch up at the thick end, you know, more and more.
4: It's looking, I think we can probably say now that Mitch is the only junior that's got a chance of finishing today.
2: Absolutely.
4: Top eight finish in a race where there's only looking like there's only going to be maximum 10 finishers. That's what you need to do to get the right eyes on you.
9: When you're in the finish, you know it's a pretty crazy feeling. It's a pretty big, big sigh of relief.
4: First of the juniors, well, first and only of the juniors today, I think.
6: Yeah, an honorable mention for that.
2: Super, super cool. He's going to be one to watch out for the future.
5: It's good for the sport to have like a really good, strong, consistent junior who is right up amongst the top, the established stars.
10: How are you feeling?
11: Top 10! Yes! My boy!
10: That was pretty good, right?
11: Yeah. You went to mid, you went to eight, you went to mid, you went, oh my god. Yeah, no, we're good.
10: It's all right, what?
12: Lots of money this year.
10: No.
12: Nine.
10: No, yeah, nine.
12: Nine.
11: Brilliant.
12: Well done.
9: You just have to keep plugging away, keep climbing the ladder. A couple more years, maybe 3-4 years. When Manny is going on, he's hopefully going slower, the young guy should come through.
0: Obviously, so many highs and lows.
6: Oh, we're back through.
13: If I continue, maybe full gas is gonna be blow up.
9: But he pretty much killed me in the race.
14: Gotten to a point now that it's really extreme.
4: Asked one of the marshals, I said, how long's left? He's like, I've earned an hour. And like, I could have just punched him straight in the face.
15: Time is running to stop me. I run faster.
16: Just the mad things that happen.
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16: The mental toll.
18: Tenido unas semanas difíciles. No sé si era mental o físico.
16: The physical toll.
4: 1,169 days. Several broken bones, about 15 surgeries.
3: Yeah, never easy. Not an easy job. Never back in-

0: welcome, ladies and gentlemen, to the biggest drift event that Europe has ever seen. You can hear the V8 scream fire back once again. Oh, wow, big accident.
1: It's a hard game when the days are bad, but damn, it's a good day when the days are good.

0: Downhill racing, I think why it's so cool is just because of how tight the times can be.
1: Downhill racing, anything can happen, right?
2: It's a time trap. I genuinely don't get the margins.
3: Times are ridiculously tight.
2: Unbelievably tight. Races are being won by tenths, and positions are being lost by hundredths of a second.
3: Within milliseconds.
4: The mistake that causes that amount of time is almost invisible. It's brutally close.
5: One hand, they're out there by themselves racing the clock. It's an individual sport. But on the other hand, it's like boxing. You've got a guy training on the other side of the world who all he wants to do is beat you.
2: The 3 minutes the rider's on track is theirs and theirs alone. But like, it's taken a huge team of people and their efforts for days, weeks, months, and years to get them to that start line.
4: You never stop thinking about how to make the smallest little gain.
2: Every little thing counts.

0: This World Cup season, UCI World Cup season, has been really, really interesting because it's been defined by this rivalry between Jackson and Loic.
1: The pressure every racer goes through is different, but with Jackson, I'm seeing a kid who is just so ready for where he is right now.
2: I think that kid's getting pulled in so many different directions that you want to stay available, but you don't want to push.
3: Thank you very much.
2: If you need something, we're there.
4: Yeah, first practice day of the final race, round 10. It's really sick to get to this stage in the season after so much battling, and everything's building up to this final spot. So the endless battle of back and forth and in the green, out of the green, and as tight as it can be, and it's all on the line for this last race.

0: the fight for the overall, you're not always at this far in the season, this close. So one of them for sure.
1: Well, one of
2: this
1: yours,
2: is,
1: you,
2: this
1: you
2: is my highlight for sure. This is my top of the top.
3: Yeah, brother. Yeah.
4: Woo! Personally, it's a huge amount of work to get here. Like, I've known him a long, long time, since he was a tiny little kid. We're trying to build him forks that would move for somebody that was 25 kilos.

0: My name is Jordy Cortez, and I manage the race department at Fox. I'm involved in picking athletes, and I'm involved with giving them everything I can provide to win races. Provide every technical advantage that I can. Jackson is probably the best downhill rider we've seen in quite a while. A game-changing athlete, I would say.
1: So fast.
2: Mountain biking is definitely, you know, it's my whole life. It means everything to me.
0: This stuff's fascinating to me, so I enjoy playing around with this stuff and seeing exactly what we can squeeze out of a given product.
2: He knows so much about the product, and he's worked with so many riders in the past as well. Try and put another person as Jordy. Wouldn't be the same.
3: Where's your mechanic?
2: It's really fun working with Jordy, because he doesn't really tell me what he does. He just kind of sends me for another lap and says, go try that.

0: you know, having the bike set up the way I want is really important. I feel like I know how I want to ride. Once I feel my positioning and the way I'm riding is right, I feel like I can push on from there and go quicker.
1: It's all about making the rider comfortable, because when you're comfortable, you go fast.
0: Like, the first two were, like, nothing compared to the pace on that lap. Like, it felt way more comfortable.
1: I'm not gonna win the race for Jackson, but if I make a mistake, I could lose it. And I think that's the same job with mechanics, managers. You can't win this for them, but you could lose it.
0: Ready to get back out there and get back on the in the start gate. It's gonna be tough.
1: I would think there's always doubt. I think that's what drives most of these people.
0: We're here. This is the first World Cup of the year, and the first one back in a long time for me. Last race was Monson.
1: Ah! He's not the kid that's gonna say, "Oh, I feel a ton of pressure. I don't feel ready." But I know he is feeling pressure.
0: The dream for this year would be to you know, take the overall. That would be, you know, massive. It's extremely hard to win the overall. As soon as you have one mistake, you know, it's really hard to rebound. And, you know, if you were to have a mechanical, that's, you know, a complete write-off from that race. Yeah, I think it takes, you know, multiple race wins and then the best rider out of everyone at every single race. Never being outside of the top 15. For me, going into a race run, I kind of just have to go through my motions, and I'm one of the riders that is trying to calm myself down instead of, you know, hype myself up. I usually try and kind of settle myself down and try and keep my heart rate as low as possible, kind of in the gate. Jackson, go.

0: Jackal's back this season. What has he got in store for us?
1: The last World Cup for Andy, he won.
0: Yeah, exactly. See you, Dan. Jackson Goldstone back at the UCI World Cup big stage with a 20th position.
1: Year off can be difficult to come back from.
2: Yeah, a bit of a wake-up call for Jackson Goldstone.
3: I felt so bad for him in Poland because people had been building him up all off-season. He was back.
0: Is it going to be enough? Lloyd Bruni crosses the finish line and wins in Sturbine Park.
4: Lloyd Bruni is easily the most dominant rider off the sport coming into this season. He's won the overall four times in the last 6 years.
5: Didn't think about Jackson this year, about him being a rival for the title. I never, to be honest, expected him to be so good and so fast in downhill racing.
3: What do you call what Jackson was doing as a kid?
6: Yeah, I definitely fell in love with mountain biking at very, very young age.
3: Obviously, he's a child phenom. I think we've all seen the Meet the Goldstones video now. Kind of free ride, kind of just bike rider, but not a racer.
7: Everyone has like the kind of your small goals in life, but there's been a few races and events that I've been wanting to hit for a while now. So I'm definitely gonna shoot and aim towards that and then kind of see where it goes from there. Cause there's a big world out there and you never know what could happen.
3: When he first started racing juniors, nobody thought he was gonna do much. They're like, he's a free ride kid and he's tiny. So he's already faced that mindset of people writing him off.
8: His family have created a really good structure around him. I think they've given him really good fundamentals. He's lived in the same bedroom his whole life. That consistency and stability means something to someone growing up.
6: The list for who helps me get me where I need to be is quite long. From a team standpoint, we've got three team managers. I've got my own mechanic. We've got a team physio. It goes on and on and on and on.
8: A rider and their performance is a whole system. It's like bike, body, brain, and then culture around it. All those things have to be worked on. That's the thing that blows me away about Jackson is even when things are stacked against him, he has the ability to regroup, rethink, and come back the next day and do some special things.
0: Here we go. Jackson Goldstone would love to get back to winning UCI Downhill World Cups yet again.
9: Jackson's been struggling with this upper section. He's one of the lighter riders we have, so he struggles with the high speeds at the top, yet that's his advantage down lower.
0: 0.6 of a second, it's split two now for Jackson Goldstone, so he's lost of a 0.1 of a second. But
9: Jackson Goldstone stepping into the piece of track, which is in his favour.
0: And he's 1.4 seconds faster. Does the big gap, but tags the lip on the way through.
9: Gets the highlight over the scrub wall, Jackson Goldstone. He's been struggling with the track this week, but look at the speed he's carrying.
0: What a performance from one of the sport's biggest stars, Jackson.
3: You could
0: Goldstone.
3: Say Ludenville was a turning point. Like, he ripped the bottom section so much faster than everybody else.
6: It's incredible this year, you know, how tight the times were. I think the tightest one was my winning run in Leogang was 0.05 of a second apart. You know, those little 0.1 of a second here and there. I think we did the math and it was like a few inches.
0: Goldstone down towards the line now for the Santa Cruz Syndicate, the winner of the last run. Goes fastest by 0.05 of a second. Ken Roxon applauds it in the booth. Ken, what a

0: The people that don't know the sport think it's all about the rider. The people that know a bit about the sport think that the technology is a massive part of it. And then once you get really embedded in it, you realize that it's still all about the rider.
1: Can the last rider at the top of the mountain get the win? It is Jackson Goldstone on course now. It's the bridge. Here comes Jackson Goldstone. Is it going to be three in a row in 2025? On the Santa Cruz Syndicate, Jackson Goldstone wins by 2.4 seconds in Val de Sole. Jackson Goldstone sets off in Le Tuile. We're all looking up to see what Jackson Goldstone, can he make it four in a row? Vergier's time is looking in trouble here in Le Tuile.
2: Vergier made up 1.3 at the bottom of the
1: track. Here we go, Jackson Goldstone down towards the line. Is it going to be four in a row? It is! 6 tenths of a second, the first time since Aaron Glenn did it in 2012. Jackson Goldstone wins four UCI Downhill World Cups in a row.
3: Four feet, baby. I feel like we've gotten to a really sharp end of the sport and we're pushing the boundaries, you know, that extra bit, that we're really actually finding the limit of how fast you can go down the trail. We do so much behind the scenes to narrow down every advantage we can get.
4: I mean, it looks pretty new.
5: Everything's new.
6: In track record with Jackson, if it's new, he likes it. And when he likes it, he's happy. And when he's happy, he goes really fast.
5: Yeah, so. Yeah, it was great. Hey, boys.
3: I'm stoked to get back into the second half of the season. And, you know, it's only going to get more and more pressure for, you know, overall and world champs, and then just, you know, kind of getting to the end of the season. So it's going to get stressful, but looking forward to it.
7: I think the four wins in a row were absolutely superb. He got better and better and better. But at the same time, I think actually for me personally, as a fan of the sport, the more impressive result was the UCI World Champs.
0: Worlds is enormous. You win Worlds, you pretty much signed your deal for the rest of your career.
2: What is the third split going to tell us about Jackson Goldstone's hunt for gold? Pulls across there. What a line that was from Goldstone at his very, very best. Jackson Goldstone goes fastest by 1.9 seconds.
7: That was literally his first elite time of doing it. You forget he's so young, but he's been around for so long. It's pretty special.
8: Quite historical, especially at such a young age. But it made us also really, really, really frustrated in the process. We had to do something about him.
1: Mike Bruni, is he going to break Jackson Goldstone's heart? Mike Bruni crosses the line and goes fastest in Paris-Sala Andorra.
8: Beat Jackson in Andorra, he was still second, but really happy to put an end to his streak and show him that it's not over.
7: Loic, I think, is one of the sort of ultimate competitors that this sport has seen.
3: Bruni's pretty dominant in this era.
0: You know, Bruni's the king of the overall.
7: The very, very best downhillers have an ability to look at the sport in terms of numbers and points. He didn't drop his head whenever Jackson was winning four in a row, stayed in the podium, stayed close to him, and all of a sudden he was right back there on the points.
1: Bruni crosses the line fastest by 1.1 seconds.
3: Bruni, compared to me, we ride different bikes, different tires, different gear. He weighs an extra 20 kilos on me. We ride completely different, and we'll come down and we'll finish at the same exact second, you know, on the same tenth of a second.
7: I think any sports fan really enjoys that period whenever a new generation is coming in and challenging the established old guard. It makes for really good rivalries and really strong sport.
0: Jackson's won four in a row, then lost two.
1: Oh! Jackson Goldstone goes down! He's off the bike!
0: When you win that much and then you fail, everybody's like, oh, he's crumbling now. Nobody can take that kind of pressure.
2: Can make that time back. Oh, I guess by up a little bit.
1: Oh, Jackson Goldstone goes down, and Lenzerheide, the UCI World Champion, is on the deck in Switzerland.

0: is what Loic Bruni wants out of 2025. It's just calming down live on air. Loic Bruni leaves the start hut. Bruni crosses the line and goes fifth. 1.6 seconds back off your winner today. Bruni can't believe it. He's already processing what that means for the overall.
1: In terms of the overall championship, Loic is going to be incredibly hard to beat after the mistakes Jackson made in these last couple of races.
2: It's down to 72 points, which is a slim margin considering a win is worth 250 points.
3: Monson Ann's final round of the year this year, so hopefully give it a good shot at the overall.
1: I think Jackson's route to the overall title here in Mont Saint Anne is simple. He just has to win.
3: I mean, that just looks heinous. There's no two ways about it.
4: Is there like one word you could use to describe the track here?
5: No. It's not a one-word track. St. Anne's iconic. It's had some incredible events. It's also had some pretty nasty ones.
3: From the roughest, you know, tech sections and rock gardens to really fast, high-speed sections.
5: And then some of the sketchiest tech stuff. And there's always the rocks. You're not getting away from those.
6: In these tiny little compressions, you're landing, and within milliseconds, you're pulling again for another one. It's mind-blowing. And there's nothing there. It's just you. You crash, you're hitting something. There's no cage, hardly any protective gear. It's wild.
7: It's got, you know, everything you could ask for on a racetrack.
8: Come on, you guys!

0: Maybe going up one, like a 2.5.
1: Yeah. He seems to be pretty good. I think he loves his track. I think he's ready to let loose, like he knows he can.
2: Qualification day today. He's got a work cut out for him, and he's going to need some help from some people to catch up to Bruni. But you know, he's done really well here in the past.
3: We are in an amazing battle for the overall between Loic and Jackson. Two completely different styles of riders, and to see it come down to literally the last race and the margin between where they each need to finish and whatnot is so cool for the sport.
4: The track will suit him more than it suits me, so he's the one that has a lot to lose, let's say.
5: Jackson, come on, boy!
4: And if I'm able to show him competition then, I might get in his head.
6: Luca goes P1. Ooh, Jackie P2 right behind him. So he's got Amory, but he's 0.4 back off Luca. But Bruni is 3.1 up on the fourth split. So I think Loic might be about to blow this out of the water. Here we go, Loic Bruni, P1 by 2.9. 3.4 over Jack.
1: Bruni qualified first. It was a decent gap. That's gotta get in your head.
0: The run wasn't perfect. I didn't ride the top split that well and lost quite a big chunk of time there, but we're in touch. I went P3 in the end of the day, so I think the perfect run is definitely still out there. Yeah, we just gotta go find that tomorrow.

0: Yeah, Canada, I think, has got a big history in the sport, a big place. I think when you look at the names it has produced, and then the crowd that comes to St. Anne on a Saturday afternoon for the racing, it's a big, big country, and it's a big, big place for downhill.
1: Yeah, it's really hard to put into words, you know, how special that race is for Canada, you know, with being all the history there.
2: Being at your home race is double-edged sword, huh? It's like your home, and you get this immense amount of lift from fans and friends, but it also puts a ton of pressure on you.
3: Starting to wring my hands. Everything's winding up.
2: It's got to be a miserable experience just sitting there waiting to risk your life down the hill.
4: Side cut.
5: Yeah.
4: My leg.
5: Yeah, yeah, yeah.
2: Yeah. Bruni got a little crash and took a hit to the thigh.
4: Do you think I can confront my foot?
5: At the moment, not so good. So how will I be able to do it?
6: Loic and his team don't tell anyone about his injury, hoping that he's still able to race. If Jackson comes outside of the top 10, Loic will win the overall.
2: Like, that guy's the ultimate competitor. He's not going to give it away. As a friend of Jackson, it's like...
4: Seconds.
2: This guy's withholding information, and you're about to risk your life.
6: Given his injury, Loic has to be hoping that Jackson has a mechanical or makes another mistake.
7: Whatever happens next is history. It comes down to this moment.
8: Come on.
7: Jackson has qualified third. Loic Bruni is first. It is all up to Jackson right now.
9: He and Loic have opposite strength. Jackson's better in the more technical sections. Loic's a really powerful rider, so he's going to have to make as big of an advantage as he can in the woods.
7: Expect Jackson Goldstone to step up, gets the full gap over the Stevie Smith drop.
10: Time behind the bars across the Stevie Smith drop. A Canadian going for an overall title on home soil. It all makes so much sense. Here comes Jackson Goldstone. His final tenth of a second, half a second now. A touch.
7: Jackson Goldstone is on the limit and flying this afternoon.
10: Heads into Ledal. Here we go. Jackson Goldstone. Was he got in store for us? And here skims
9: across the front. Look how fast he entered that.
10: Jackson Goldstone. Oh, gets pushed towards the front.
9: That was incredible.
10: Dancing his way down through.
9: Triples out.
7: Don't worry about going through the rocks. Just jump over them.
10: Oh, Goldstone. Really, really nicely done for the first part of Ledal. Come on in the open. Let it hit the second part of it.
7: Gets the triple, gets the gap, heads down again, just
10: that was so fast.
7: That was a second key moment. We're going to hit

0: We hear the beeps, but all beeps and no Bruni. Bruni will be a DNS. He's walked away, we're hearing. Big, big drama. Which means that your winner today and the UCI World Cup overall title winner is looking like it's going to be Jackson Goldstone.
1: That was the run of my life. I mean, I knew I had to give it absolutely everything. And it wasn't pretty. I was making so many mistakes and like getting super sketchy, but the crowd was so amazing and they cheered me on every step of the way.
2: That was the fucking grind.
3: I would hope that he's incredibly proud of himself for doing what he's done. Funny from watching this little kid and like trying to get his fork to work because he was 40 pounds to quite possibly the best downhill bike rider in the world. It's just amazing that somebody that I like he's a friend of mine, but he's also probably the best rider in the world, and we've been able to have a little part of that. I think at the end of the year, that's something really cool.

0: the Natural History Museum. Home to discoveries by some of the world's greatest explorers, hosts a collection of over 80 million specimens from around the globe. It is truly a celebration of the beauty, complexity, and diversity of life on our planet.
1: Basically, we're making history, you know?
2: Yeah! Oh. We're in! Let's go! Oh my God!
3: We are in London in the Natural History Museum, and we are turning this place into an escape park.
2: Hurry up!
1: Usually, skateboarding gets kicked out.
3: Every place we go, like a shopping mall and places like a museum, and we see good ground and spots, and we really want to skate, but we can't.
2: We got it!
1: Now it's like, you know, no kicked out, and we're skating inside a museum.
2: I think it's a once-in-a-lifetime opportunity. I don't think much people will do that again.
3: We're the only ones to do it, so it's exciting to be here.
4: I want to skate everything. I can't believe it. It's like a game, you know? It's super crazy.
5: We're making history in the Natural History Museum.
6: Go post it.
7: Ready?
1: When we get here, I was like pretty amazed. I mean, it's kind of like scary outside, spooky, but once you get in, it's like shock. Like, I was shocked.
2: The big whale that's in the air.
1: This one's like massive, and they hang it.
4: I'm so excited to have the opportunity to skate here with crazy animals.
3: We don't want to break anything because everything's so valuable that I don't think they can even find another one.
1: Like the structure, like even the details. Probably, like, how old is this? 200s?
2: Yeah, there's some protection on the walls and on things that are pretty vulnerable.
1: The mattress and stuff to cover the tanks.
4: We need to take care about the place, you know? But what's fine? We don't break nothing, so lucky girls.
3: Oh my God, this is amazing.
1: Look at this rail.
3: It's like, I invited a friend of mine that he builds like a lot of skate parks and like ramps, and you know, we've been working together for years.
2: Are you ready for this?
8: I haven't seen you forever.
1: Good to see you again.
3: Do you think you can build us like a little ramp, like a kicker, so I can like do a trick over?
8: What are you gonna do?
3: Don't ask hard questions, kid. All right, you got 45 minutes to build us a ramp.
8: Okay, start the clock.
9: Hi, how you doing? This is Joe Segley here. So we kind of got together with him and figured out a little strategy. We're gonna do a little roller ramp, and we're gonna do a little kicker that'll take you out over the T-Rex. You can hear right now, we're trying to get a lot of construction done. There's a lot of banging going on, but we're keeping focused because the girls are on the way. We gotta be ready for them, and we're looking forward to see what they can do.
10: All in all, relatively plain sailing.
11: Working with the other people involved just to make sure that we knew exactly what it was we were making.
12: A little bit of sleep deprivation, but nearly there of it all.
11: Put ramps in like old churches and an old theatre and places, but no, not a museum. No, I don't think, not as far as I know, it's not been ramped in a museum ever. Little element of a risk of a ball flying off somewhere, but we've put measures in place to stop that happening. But you can understand why it would make the people who own the museum nervous.
3: This place is incredible. There's a lot of places we can skate, a lot of spots, so
13: let's go.
2: Ah!
1: Dang!
2: One more.
1: One more.
2: Ah! Back her up! Back her up! Back her up!
1: Yeah!
2: Let's go!
1: Woo!
2: Hard.
1: What's this?
3: What's this?
4: Leticia was so sick in that session. She did too many tricks.
2: I know Leticia for sure, but it's the first time we're actually going to skate together. She's actually really funny and a straight-up woman. I like that.
3: Come on, Joe, let's go. Hurry up.
1: I'm a big fan, like, you know, growing up, watching her videos. One of my idols, one of the most successful skaters.
2: Let's go!
3: When we first saw the stairs, we thought it would be perfect for Rayo. So they built a Rayo and they're putting there so we can skate.
1: Let's go!
7: This is a rail and I'm going to try it from board.
3: First try.
7: First tee right here.
2: Got something down. We all skated together. We hyped each other up.
3: Everyone got tricked. Everyone had fun, and it's something that I could skate all day.
0: Contains some of the most important and comprehensive collections of their kind in the world. Featuring around 185,000 priceless specimens and guarded 24/7, they are the crown jewels of the museum.
3: I mean, if we break anything, do we have to pay?
1: We're on, we're on, and found a bench right here, and they're about to have sesh. I'm using this camera to film everything. Hi.
3: Margie's been my homie for a long time. We've been doing a lot of competitions together, and even though she's not able to skate in this project because she's just had a surgery, it was something that I asked them to invite her, you know? Like, I wanted her to be here. So I just wanted her energy.
1: Come on, right here.
6: Trick.
1: She wanted me to be here, so I gave what she wanted. You guys, it's so good. It's pretty easy for me because I'm just being myself and messing around, you know, but also hyping them up because, like, we're filming, like, from 10 p.m. till 5 in the morning.

0: get it.
1: Margie, you got some good filming.
0: Can't skate, but at least I have something to do. For me, that's how I wanted to get filmed, or like stuff like that, so you probably know the angles and stuff. And I was kind of like filming with a fisheye, like officially. I think I'm gonna change career. No, I'm just kidding.
2: How is that?
3: It's hard to tell at this time of night.
2: What time is it?
3: We're at 2:30. So I think we're in need of a break soon. So yeah, I think the girls are getting tired. We're all getting tired. We're up against it, but it's really fun.
4: Right.
5: Warm back up.
0: She cried.
3: Yeah.
5: Yeah.
0: Oh, do it. Oh, what?
6: She's crying.
0: She's like crying now. Hey.
7: For me, it was definitely the hardest. Ledge is definitely not something that I enjoy skating so much.
1: Personally, for me, it's very important to like get the hype from your friends. I think I wouldn't be doing tricks like this if it wasn't with the friends I'm skating with.
8: The whole thing about skating, well, for me anyway, is finding new spots. I think with explorers, that's the thing that drove them as well. Those little gems or little cutty nuggets of spots. You know, it's the same thing as finding something like a 2 kilogram topaz stone.

0: The species found in the museum aren't simply stored for analysis, but framed in ways that showcase what we can learn from them about life on Earth.
1: The girls are going to do a session on a croc tank.
2: The croc tank.
3: The box.
2: I helped them design it.
4: They put a big bank and then they skate it as a ledge and as a mantle pad, but it's like a big drop.
5: It's a pretty big box, it's quite dark, and so we want to really, really highlight the crocodile inside it.
6: The one thing we do have to put in now is tube lights, two tube lights, okay?
7: Do you do that at home?
8: No.
7: How many times, Stephanie?
8: I only clean toilets at home. My wife makes me, that's my job, clean the toilets.
9: When I saw the box, I think, oh man, it's big.
2: At first, it was like, whoa, this. It looks amazing, but it's kind of scary, you know? Like, I don't trust the glass that much. I was like, that thing can break at any moment.
9: I'm so scared about.
10: Next one.
11: Aldana is a little bit more quiet, but she's so funny as well.
9: What kind of dinosaurs? Yeah?
2: Yeah. I met her just now a couple weeks ago in South Africa, and I was like, whoa, she can really skate.
9: Oh, it's super crazy. Skating a box with a croc inside.
2: The kickflip mantle, I was really not planning. I just started skating and I was like, let me try something. Got a trick and I was really stoked on it. I normally don't plan my tricks that much. Luckily, we got to skate, we didn't break anything, and it was actually really fun.
12: Can you sit? Oh, shoot.
13: Is that bright enough?
14: I think so.
13: Yeah. All right, let's do it.

0: All right, I'm running in. Come on.
1: Victory trick.
0: Yes. Go on. Yes. Yes. Yes.
2: It was a leg river.
0: No, that was sick.
3: Yeah. Yeah, Laurie.
4: You know, I've been skating with Laura for a long time, but I only see her in competition, and she's amazing, a great skater.
5: Skateboarding for me is just freedom, like doing whatever I want with my friends, having fun.
6: Hi. Wait.
4: Thank you.
5: Yeah.
7: I think it looks good.
5: Cheers. Yeah, we'll see what today brings. I think we're gonna skate the little outside rail.
8: And it's kind of cold outside.
9: We're scoping out some angles at the moment.
10: The exterior of the Natural History Museum. It's looking a little like a demonic hellscape with the red LEDs, with the red lighting coming up.
9: Luckily, it stopped raining. It was raining quite heavily yesterday and earlier, but we've got a break in the weather, so we might get a bit of exterior action.
6: Come on, right here. Right,
5: he hates me so much.

Everyone's trying to, like, skate. I mean, I'm here to, like, you know, mess around.

0: We've had a lot of great skating going on so far today, and we're looking forward to skating this kicker in, and I'm looking for maybe a kickflip out of the pizza, and it's gonna be a lot of fun.
1: Joe from CA Skateboard, they built a big ramp just to roll in to get some speed, and then the bang, and then over the raptor, we call it Bobby. We call him Bobby, you know?
2: Bobby. Don't see Bobby.
3: Oh, Bobby, I miss you.
2: Bobby, the dinosaur.
4: I never jump over a dinosaur in my life, and I don't think I'll ever will again.
5: I think it's a once-in-a-lifetime opportunity. I don't think much people will do that again. I'm really grateful that we had the chance to do this.
1: So much cameras, you know?
6: That's the ad right there.
4: That camera rig with 60 camera was nuts. It was crazy.
7: I never seen that thing before, so it's super incredible.
8: We're building a 60 camera array to capture the skaters this evening over the Velociraptor. We'll be firing all these 60 cameras at the same time, opening the shutters for about 2 seconds. Then we'll be using some strobe flashes to capture her as she comes up and as she comes over this ramp. And these little frozen moments of time as we pan around her.
5: They tested the flashes, and I was a bit worried, like, fuck, maybe I get, like, distracted.
4: It was just crazy to have, like, flashes going on, like, nonstop.
9: More or less 100 cameras.
2: Yeah.
9: For one.
2: Yeah, I'll say we have around 100 cameras filming us, so this is cool. So we gotta make it look good.
9: I'll be here cheering for you. You got this. All right, let's go.
7: This trick was crazy because was high, you know?
4: I love jumping over stuff, so it was a night that I was looking forward, and I didn't know if it was gonna be possible because the ground was so slippery.

0: That was a scary one. I don't usually jump like gaps or something, but so I was a little scared at the beginning. But when once I did it, I was like, oh, it's actually pretty fun.
1: Right here, right here.
2: It took me a while to land my kickflip, but I thought I was gonna get it like a little easier. Good.

0: everything about it was so hard to escape, you know? There was a lot of people around. It's, you know, a huge production, and it just makes everything harder.
1: You had it.

0: We had some crazy cameras, and I just saw the photo from last night, and it looks amazing. So really excited. We got to skate the dinosaur.
1: Spending our last night here at Natural History Museum with Aldana. Invited some few girls from UK to skate with us for our last session. And I think they're having a good time, you know? We're about to join them.

0: actually really romantic, isn't it? Like, outside it's really nicely lit, and then coming in here. I'm a bit speechless at first, because obviously it's such a forbidden thing to skate somewhere like this, so it's pretty cool to be able to just skate around, and the floor's really nice.
1: It's weird. It feels like I shouldn't be here. But it's really cool. Like, I don't think anyone else could say they've been skating in the museum.
2: It's mad that the museum would let anybody into skateboard. It's mind-blowing.
3: Doing whatever I want with my friends, having fun, that's the main part for me. And having opportunities like this gets even more fun.
4: I never get bored, I never get over it. It's all about having fun and learning new tricks. I just love everything about skating, you know?

0: for me, it's like really being free, you know?
1: I can go any place with my ball, any part of the world, and if I have my ball, everything was easy to do, you know?
2: It's something that in a few years I'm gonna look back and I'm gonna be like, whoa, I can't believe we got to skate inside a museum, you know? It's not something that people can do it all the time. Like skating with friends and traveling and doing projects like this, you know? I'm just glad that I'm part of it.
0: That's it. That's a raptor. That's a raptor.
3: Speed, style, smoke, and skill. Whether it's tearing up the mean streets of Japan or shredding a racetrack in California, it's clear drifting has twisted and turned its way into popular culture. It's a wild motorsport that has risen from humble beginnings to become an iconic symbol of risk, reward, and automotive freedom.
4: For me, in drifting, I think it's like the most explosive, fun, exciting way to drive a car.
5: When you see what he's actually doing, it's mind-blowing. I just can't wait to have a go and get behind the wheel myself.
3: Hi, I'm your host, Dave Egan, drift announcer and professional driver. Over the next 25 minutes, I'm going to take you on a daring journey through the craziest and most unorthodox motorsport on Earth. If tire shredding, high horsepower, wall smashing, sideways action gets your adrenaline pumping, you're in for one wild ride. You'll learn about drifting's jumpstart in Japan and meet some of the legends of the sport who have helped shape drifting into what it is today. You'll also meet the new school of drivers. Learn how they're pushing the sport forward. And you'll get familiar with some of the most mind-blowing drift events in the world. To help me along the way are some true lovers of the sport. The Red Bull Drift Brothers, Ellie and Joe Hutunji, New Zealand's Mad Mike Widette, and Drift Queen, Becky Evans. So buckle up, get ready to floor it. This is the ABC of drifting. Many motorsports have their own secret language, and drifting is no different. But don't worry, we've created some special flashcards so the uninitiated can learn to walk before they run the wall. Run the wall. To graze the rear bumper of the car along a wall or guardrail while drifting. Get it right and you'll scuff the paint. Get it wrong and you'll crash your car.
6: Go hard or go home.
3: You said it. Now let's get up to full speed on the basics of drifting. If you want to become a drift king or queen, you first need to know how the sport works. Drifting is a driving style in which a driver uses the throttle, brakes, clutch, and steering to purposely power slide a car continuously from turn to turn. Drifting occurs when the rear tire slip angle is greater than the front slip angle. Slip angle. The angle between the direction in which a wheel is pointing and the direction in which it is actually traveling. The ability to power slide a vehicle with maximum speed and precision through corners is what makes it so exciting for fans to watch and pros to drive.
7: It's basically pure adrenaline, speed, and danger.
8: Going machine against machine, mano a mano, head to head.
3: Understanding how drivers battle head to head can be a bit of a headache. Good thing the Red Bull Drift Brothers are here to help explain the basics of drift competition.
8: As drifting is not the easiest sport to understand, we're gonna take you through a couple of things. Get ready.
7: Competition starts for us with qualifying. It's basically man versus machine. So you end up in your car doing the best line you can do, high angle, high speed, and really good style.
8: You get two tries, either takes you to the battles or ends your weekend.
7: If you don't score points there, you just go home, that's it.
3: Once the solo qualifying runs narrow the field, the competition moves to head-to-head runs called battles. This offensive and defensive format is designed to find out who can drift best under pressure.
7: In the battles, there are two defined roles. There's the lead car and the chase car.
3: Chase car. The car that mirrors the lead car's moves, trying to get as close as possible without making contact.
8: It's about anticipating the moves your lead driver will make.
7: As a chase driver, it is really hard to predict because there's the smoke. So if you're not close enough or if you're in a transition, you're just blind. You can't see anything. You drive by ear. If you hear the engine revving, you let your foot down. But you need to trust the guy in front of you.
8: I have to say, this is my personal favorite part in the sport. Chasing cars down hunting doors.
9: The battles are the element that really defines drifting and sets it apart from every other motorsport.
3: You said it, Joe, but just how and when did this truly unique motorsport first slide into existence? For the answer, we need to take a race down memory lane. There are a lot of things that claim to be big in Japan. For drifting, it's true. In fact, this is where it was born. It's all thanks to famous Japanese motorcycle rider and race car driver Kunimitsu Takahashi. He was the foremost creator of drifting techniques in the 1970s. Today, he's considered the father of the sport. In the mid-2000s, drifting found its way to the USA, when a Japanese series hosted the first drift event in California. Entrants included a New Zealander named Reese Millen. Today, he's one of the legends of the sport.
10: It's just a very unique dynamic. Seeing a car sideways come into view and seeing the tires smoking excessively, it's just something that's not normal. So the anticipation factor of what are these guys doing and what's going to happen is through the roof.
3: With drifting becoming incredibly popular in Japan throughout the late 90s, D1 Grand Prix would create the first competitive series in order to decide who is best. D1 GP. The original competitive drift series in Japan. The first season kicked off in the year 2000. Jump ahead to 2007, when acclaimed Irish drifter James Dean won his first event at the age of just 15, making him the youngest professional drift event winner ever. He has gone on to become arguably the best drifter in the world. In 2008, the Red Bull Drift World Championship took place in Long Beach, California. This was the first time drivers from all over the world went head-to-head for dominance. It was won by a guy you've already met, Reese Millen. Drifting was starting to earn its reputation as the most visually dynamic and exciting motorsport you could watch.
11: Drifting, without question, is the action sport of motorsports. It's the only motorsport where you can adapt your own style and your personality to your driving. You have, you know, a lot of leeway in what you have to do on the course, and you can go out there and run as hard and aggressive as you want, or you can just be smooth and laid back, and it's all up to you, but it's mainly personality and style driven, just like all action sports.
3: Since then, drifting has exploded in North America, Asia, Australia, and Europe. The sport has evolved to include exciting new series like the Driftmasters European Championship, Red Bull Car Park Drift, and Red Bull Drift Shifters. Today, the sport has given rise to a new school of international heroes, like Germany's Red Bull Drift brothers Eli and Joe Hutungi, Ahmed Daham from Jordan, Abdul Fahali from Lebanon, Ireland's Conor Shanahan, and New Zealand's Mad Mike Whiddett. But just what separates a drift car from any other type of race car? Let's kick it into high gear as we check out some of these fire-breathing drift machines. Drift cars need to be rear-wheel drive, lightweight, highly tuned, and feature a limited slip differential. Limited slip differential. An essential car modification that allows both rear wheels to spin at the same time while accelerating. In drifting, cars hit corners at speeds of 70 to 130 miles per hour. Handling and balance are crucial, so there are certain car models that are preferred by the pros. like the Mazda RX-8, BMW 3 Series, Toyota GT86, and Nissan Silvia. Special modifications are made to suit each driver's taste and style. Every competitor is a bit of a gearhead, but Mad Mike Whedett is more of a mad

0: Red Bull and Bad Bull, Ouedet was just getting started. He took the sport to the next level, turning a Lamborghini into the ultimate drift machine.
1: Building cars, to me, it's just an addiction. To be able to build a car and give it its own personality, the way it sounds, the way it looks, the way it sits, it's how I express myself, just always wanting to build something different. This year, I've been given the opportunity to realize a dream and build a Lamborghini Huracan. It's really about applying our skills and what we do to our drift cars and giving this Lamborghini the Mad Mike personality.
2: All right, first time on the track. Yeah, like sport mode. Woo, it's fast.
0: Yeah. The drifting Lamborghini was based around the Lamborghini Huracan standard 5.2 litre V10 engine. Now it's the top toy in Ouedet's car collection.
2: Yeah.
0: Typically, drivers have more than one car. A shiny one for pro competition and a missile for practice. Missile. A drift car built for practice and abuse. Allows the driver to practice more risky scenarios where their competition car could be easily damaged. Keeping a competition car clean and race ready is essential if a driver wants to win an event. There are many different mind-blowing drift competitions, each built on the same basic fundamentals. Drift tracks are typically shorter than normal racetracks. Usually the combination of a few corners is enough to challenge the grid. Those rear tires don't last too long, so runs are short and action-packed. Competitions are judged, and drivers are awarded points for speed, drift angle, precision, and driving line. The perfect driving line is predetermined by the judges and shoots the car through marked clipping points. Clipping point. A marker set out by the judges in competitive drifting. Drivers have to get the front or rear of the car as close to this point as possible. One of the most kick-ass competitions in drifting is Red Bull Drift Shifters, the brainchild of Mad Mike Ouedet.
1: It's just something different, you know? For me, in drifting, I think it's like the most explosive, fun, exciting way to drive a car. But the judging side of it is sometimes frustrating. It's sometimes really hard for the fans and the spectators to understand. So I wanted to create an event that everyone could understand. It was fair and fun.
0: Created in New Zealand back in 2012, Red Bull Drift Shifters sees 12 of the world's best drifters rip through a custom city track rigged with high-tech speed and proximity sensors. Think of it like the world's most insane pinball machine, where the balls are replaced with drift cars. Crazy, right? In 2018, the event made its way to the UK for the first time, where Kiwi Gaz Wider took the championship title in Liverpool. Another amazing competition is Red Bull Car Park Drift. It's basically drifting through an insane obstacle course. Here, drivers earn extra points by being extra precise, making the most noise, or just smoking out the arena. Red Bull Car Park Drift introduced new types of challenges, like the spiral and the pendulum.
3: It's all about consistency and how you can make every single run the same as your previous run, if not better. The guy who's gonna win is gonna be the one that's gonna adapt to the surface fast. He's gonna be extremely consistent from run to run, make little to no mistakes, and at the same time be the most aggressive, exciting driver.
0: One of the most exciting drivers in this series is 2015 winner Ahmed Daham, who is a star of the Middle East's hugely popular drift scene. Another fan favorite is Lebanese driver Abdel Fahali, who helped take the Red Bull Car Park Drift to new heights in Turkey in 2019.
4: The Red Bull Car Park Drift World Final, for the first time it's organized in Istanbul in Turkey, really exceeded our expectations. Since we started the practice, we saw the level of drifters, especially the Turkish drifters, which are not used to the CPD like the others. So I was really happy to see this number of huge spectators, especially with the sunlight during the day. It was hot. That means they have the passion, and we're going to keep on growing more and more in Turkey.
0: Red Bull Car Park Drift and Red Bull Drift Shifters are both basically Gymkhana-style competitions. Gymkhana. The goal of Gymkhana is to achieve the fastest time possible. Memorizing the course is a significant part of achieving a fast time.

0: But this isn't the only type of drift competition. If you want speed and spectacle, look no further than one of the biggest, most popular, and most prestigious racing series in the world of drifting, the Driftmasters European Championship, or DMEC. DMEC had humble beginnings in 2014 with just three events on a custom-built track. Today, thousands of people enjoy this international series.
1: It's the dream. It's what we've all wanted drifting to become.
2: The adrenaline and the action is just incredible to watch.
0: DMEC is made up of qualifying runs and tandem battles. Drivers have two chances in qualifying to get their highest score, which sets up their grid position in the top 32 battles. At the beginning of each run, drivers must start drifting before the scoring zone. This is called the initiation point. Drivers must then maintain the drift through a number of clipping points or zones around the course. In battles, judges reward each driver's proximity and aggression. The top 32 tournament leads to the top 16, the top 8, and so on, until we're left with one DMEC winner. In 2019, that winner was none other than the machine James Dean, who took the title on home soil in Ireland.
3: I want to say a huge thanks to all the Irish people standing out here today in this crazy weather. It's hard for us in the cars, not to mind you guys watching, so thanks for the support and there we are.
0: As the DMEC progresses, organisers are developing new digital enhancements to help make the series and method of scoring easier to understand for newcomers to the sport. They also support judging decisions, which are currently only being made by eye with hard facts and figures. This tracking system measures the exact position of the tires on the course, as well as the drift angle and proximity to other cars. An exciting innovation for the global drift community. Top drift drivers attack each track at high speed, with an aim of winning each competition, but it's important to remember they do it with control and safety in mind. Just like all professional motorsports, drift competitions have great safety requirements. Drivers need to wear helmets and a flame-retardant race suit. While in the cockpit, they're protected by a roll cage, a rigid racing seat, and a five-point harness.
4: Five-point harness. A form of seatbelt that contains five straps that are mounted to the car frame, engineered for increased safety and mandatory in most race car motorsports.
0: Luckily, state-of-the-art safety gear and teams of professionals are in place for when things go wrong.
5: When I put this one into the wall, it was the first time on the track for it.
6: Oh my God.
5: And yeah, I shed a tear. It was pretty brutal. But that's all part of it, you know, like if you're not willing to take the risks, and I don't just mean this in the driving, but everything,
6: yeah,
5: you're not gonna succeed in life. I think life is all about taking risks.
0: With risk comes reward, and this motorsport has been rewarded with an increase in popularity as a growing number of thrill seekers have been drawn to drifting.

0: drifting has become such an international phenomenon that it has made its way into pop culture, and many want to get in on the action, including former drag racer, blogger, and DMEC trackside reporter Becky Evans, aka Queen Bee.
1: When I was younger, me and my dad used to go drag racing together all the time, and they are like my most cherished memories. But track racing is notoriously expensive, and when I was 18, I decided to give up the racing and pursue a career in fashion, and I moved down to London. I always said to my dad and myself that I would put a car back on the track under my own steam eventually, and now I'm thinking maybe it's time to come good on that promise.
0: In order to break into the world of drifting, Queen Bee sought advice from the best in the biz, including Irish legend James Dean.
1: If anyone knows how to get into competition and what it takes to be at the top, he's definitely the man.
2: How long have you been into this whole thing?
3: 11 years. I won my first European Championship when I was 16.
2: 16?
3: Yeah.
2: You won your first championship at 16?
3: I won my first championship when I was 15 in Ireland, but my first European one when I was 16.
2: I was still running around Toys R Us at 15 and you're out there winning championships.
0: And if you want to develop mad skills, it doesn't hurt to talk to Mad Mike.
2: After seeing you earlier out there, I was like, I need to be a part of this. I'm sold.
4: Drifting, it's like the most accessible form of like four-wheel motorsport.
2: You can
4: literally pick up like an old Toyota Corolla, Mazda 323, anything rear-wheel drive is gonna drift. So you need a car, you need some determination, some passion. You pick it up really fast and you'll be good, or you'll struggle and you'll get frustrated. When I decided myself I was gonna be a drifter, like I was working three jobs.
2: No
4: I was
2: way.
4: Up at like 5:30 in the morning, and I did that for a long time to be able to fund the tires, the gas, the damages, because you're gonna crash.
0: Getting a crash course from the pros and investing time, money, and a lot of practice into her goal helped give Queen Bee's drifting career a serious clutch kick. Clutch kick. A quick pump of a car's clutch pedal to briefly raise the revs when you need to tap into a little extra energy but don't want to downshift. Becky Evans was able to follow her passion and achieve her dream of competing in her first drift competition.

0: In 27th place, Becky Evans.
1: Relief washed over me when I heard that I qualified. When I first got on this journey and I did that first day, I was like, right, I don't even know how the handbrake works, and now to link a whole track and start battling people is just like mind blown.
2: Blowing minds is what drifting is all about. As the sport has grown, groups of like-minded adrenaline junkies have created communities all over the world, helping to steer the sport confidently into the future. From the US to the UK, Middle East to Asia, more and more people are getting their cars sideways. But it's in drifting's birthplace of Japan where the sport has inspired car culture to evolve in truly innovative and eye-catching ways.
3: Coming to Japan now for nearly a decade, and it never ceases to amaze me the insane car culture, the unique style and love and passion that they put into all their builds. No matter what the genre is, whether it's cars or trucks, Bosuzokus.
2: Bosuzoku. A Japanese youth subculture associated with custom cars and motorcycles, intimately connected to the history of drifting.
4: What I love about the Bosuzoku styling is that they're just absolute renegades when it comes to not really caring about what anyone else thinks, and every car is so unique to its own owner, and you'll never see two the same.
5: These things are by far the most berserk street cruisers in Japan. I mean, you get a $500,000 car and just cover it with Diamante's diamonds and LED lights. Not just the cosmetics are done, the engines are straight piped, flamethrower exhaust.
4: It's cool, it doesn't really matter what the platform is here in Japan. It's all about personality and everyone enjoying showcasing their style.
2: Personality and style. This is what Mike Wedette is all about. Whether he's seeking out inspiration in Japan or helping to usher in the next generation of drifters at his home in New Zealand with his family.
4: Like for Tony and I was like, we got into drifting and Tony had just kind of won the biggest car show. And at that car show was where we found out that Tony was pregnant with Lincoln.
6: No way.
4: And it just drove us. And then the next year we got picked up by Red Bull and we're traveling like Singapore, Thailand, then States. And he's been there like the whole time, so.
6: Would you do it any other way, Tony, if you could do it again?
7: Absolutely not. You know, it's been amazing and it's such a pleasure to be able to take Link and show him the world at the same time.
6: Yeah, exactly.
4: The sport of drifting has literally taken us around the world.
2: And we've taken you around the world to introduce you to the sport and its excellent ambassadors like Mike. We're almost at the finish line. How about a quick recap? Well, it's been a daunting drive down memory lane, but a scenic one too. We've learned about how drifting jump-started in Japan and took the world by storm. Along the way, we met some of the legends that developed the discipline, as well as the heroes who are steering the sport into the future.
6: This is the end result, really.
4: It's freaking incredible.
2: This is a motorsport full of epic highs.
8: Like, everybody was up on their feet and going crazy, going nuts.
2: And crushing defeats. A bond between man, woman, and machine. And above all, a need for speed.
9: It's just overwhelming to see that the sport of drifting has traveled across the globe, and it's just something that we can, you know, talk in a universal language.
2: It's a language you now speak. When it comes to the future of drifting, we're excited to see what's around the next corner.
6: Mental.
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13: Yeah, Julian, I think I made a boo-boo.
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11: I've been working so hard, I need to keep my head in place.
12: You need the money from the work to drift, and then you need the time.
13: As long as you give it everything you've got, then you can be proud when you get out of the car at the end of the day.
1: It's going to be me to prove that I've got what it takes. Yeah, it's all kind of coming up quite quickly, isn't it? You know, like that meme of a dog and it's in the house that's on fire and it's just going, it's okay. That's me right now. Like, it's going to be fine. My goal here is to qualify. To do this, I need to do a solo lap of the best line to nail every clipping point along the way. If I manage that, I go straight into the top 32 tandem battles. One step at a time, though. I'll cross the tandem bridge if I get there. In tandem, two cars tear around the track together, taking turns to either chase or lead their opposing driver. When you lead, your aim is to drive the best qualifying line you can around the track. When you chase, your aim is to keep the pressure on the lead driver and get as close to them as possible without hitting them. My mate Matt Carter has been competing for 12 years now and has agreed to be my tandem teacher.
12: Is this where you learnt round here?
15: This is, yeah. This was me up here on this actual stretch.
12: So you're reliving your youth today?
15: I am, yeah.
12: Bit less hair, a few more greys.
15: Yeah, exactly.
12: Hopefully a better driver.
15: Hopefully.
12: I've got less than 2 weeks now. Should I go out first by myself?
15: I think so, yeah. Go out, get some laps down, and then we're going to get you chasing.
12: Well, unless you end up on your roof today, I'm not going to be happy. Yeah, it's nice to be back in the S15 because I'm still figuring out where those gaps are in my knowledge. A bit of pressure in there as well, and it should, in theory, work.
15: Oh! Some more battle scars.
12: Where's half my bumper gone? Oh, God, I'm so sorry.
15: Spot on.
12: You never know. The first time I've done tandem, I've been thinking about it loads and what would the situation be like, and now to actually do it, yeah, everyone says it's like the best part of drifting.
15: Just try out, see what you think, see what grip conditions are like, and go from there. Balance the throttle a tiny bit more. I think we can go for getting you in front and you can start hunting this door.
12: Okie dokie. It's like the kid inside me has just been awakened. You're just edging closer, pushing that line constantly. And so it's like, whoop!
15: I think we may have just took a tyre off the rim on the 350.
12: Yeah, you just completely destroyed your tyre.
15: Becky's come on leaps and bounds, especially from last season. There's more work to be done. That's just going to come with time. Even myself, I'm 12 years in competition and I'm still learning.
12: Fuck it. So annoying. We ain't closer to you.
15: You are.
12: Hunting you down.
15: You are hunting my door.

0: Ready to go? Send it.
1: First time she's been out kind of tandeming and twinning.
0: Come on, Becky, bring her in.
1: Really, really dialed her in. She just picked it up so well, you know.
2: Woo!
3: Matt is a good teacher, it's jokes. Like, he's in the car being like, I want to see your door on mine. Now, send it.
0: The best thing to do is just constantly do laps and laps, and Becky's going to feel more confident with each lap that she does. And you can see that happening here. Each lap we do, she's getting better and better. Putting the pressure on me there, Becky. Putting too much pressure on me.
3: I'm having loads of fun with it. I could imagine if it was like you and a couple of mates going out there and just being like, right, how close can I get without actually full bore smashing into him? But it's like the kid inside me has just been awakened.
0: Was that a bit of car we just lost or a GoPro?
1: We've had a couple of little knocks and bangs around here and there, but nothing too major.
4: How am I getting on?
1: I can see a couple of times when you're really close, but mostly I can feel. That's what drifting's about, you know. You got the serious times, but you got to keep the fun times.
4: Yeah. I haven't laughed this much on a day out driving in a very long time.
1: Oh, I've had smile ear to ear.
4: Yeah.
1: Around this corner, I was wetting myself when you were door on door. Literally, all I could hear is two doors knocking together. I was sitting there saying to myself, Becky, back! Back. I need to transition. That's the good thing. Yeah. You're learning that that was a little bit too far, and then you know you can pull back that 5% on the throttle,
4: yeah,
1: and then you're going to be spot on.
3: Plan now is to have a couple more goes, see if we can do like a full link, because at the moment I'm sort of pulling out of it a little bit. Every time you launch it off the track or you give it a little tap there, it's like you just get used to it. Like before, the higher speeds would really bother me, but now it doesn't. It's like, if it happens, it happens. I think I'm getting a bit too close now.
0: She's all right. Yeah, it's not damaged anything. It's only knocked your bumper off. All part of the fun, Becky, all part of the fun.
3: Today's been really good. It's not really started to set in completely, like what I've got to do in 2 weeks. I just want to be able to qualify, you know? The only person you're battling is yourself when you qualify.
4: I'm literally sweating in here, it's ridiculous.
3: A bit of pressure, mixed with a bit of experience, mixed with a bit of blind ambition. I don't know whether that's a good thing or a bad thing, maybe I should be more nervous, but right now I feel like I've got all the tools in my arsenal. Now it's just down to how I apply them in the moment.
0: That was a good one.
4: I think that was the best one
0: that
4: of the day.
0: Was just probably that, like, the best one. Was, woo, really good. I could see you there the whole time, subtly bringing it to the door, and I was just like, yes, here we go.
4: I was like, ah!
0: Best one of the day, as long as you're happy.
4: Let's call it a day.
3: I probably won't be as calm when we get up to Driftland. The nerves will set in, but right now I'm like, I'm in a good place. And I like the car. I'm really, like, falling in love with it. We're bonding. It takes a while. But, like, she's almost ready to rock and roll, and so am I. Ugh. Oh, that door doesn't open properly either. And we've got no battery. Perfect. After a great day learning tandem with Matt, I'm heading to Garage D to see if the parts for the final mods for the S15 have arrived. These are a new turbo to increase the power of the engine, a roll cage, and what I'm most excited about, the new body kit for the S15.
4: Today is Christmas Day. Well, it's not, but at the same time, I've been waiting for this kit to turn up for weeks. Finally. It's here, but the guy actually thought it was a bathroom suite.
5: The to-do list for today is try and get the new turbo set up on the car. I can move on to the injectors. Once they'll be happy with the engine, we can move on to the cosmetic looks, as in the body kit and things like that.
6: And here we are a week before our Driftland. It's going to be absolutely crazy. We kind of ran out of time ages ago anyway. I know that Becky is really hungry for this, but is Becky ready for competition? I'd say no. Becky has the ability, but she has to factor in the fact that the other people that she's going to be competing against are all seasoned competitors that are hungry for the podium. You're also going to have other locals. Don't be mistaken, because they're on that track night and day, and they know every crack, every crevice, the grippy bits, the slip.

0: slippery bits. Becky's going to have her work cut out there.
1: We might as well unpack everything, lay it out, make sure that we have everything for the job in hand, because we are against it.
2: It's my new turbo.
0: This here is the largest of the OEM-type turbos for the SR engine. It's a roller-bearing turbo, very, very efficient. That coupled with this manifold, the car is going to be a joy to drive.
3: This is Becky's old turbo setup. Obviously a bit dirty from its age. We'll have the nice new turbo to go back in its place.
2: God, it's quite a bit bigger than before. Awesome. You look like you've done this before, Dean.
3: I've done it a few times. And a bit more horsepower and a bit more boost, we'll be going a bit faster.
1: Just go over to one of the front fenders and see the comparison.
2: Oh, shit. Look at the arch gap in that. I can feel my, like, cortisol levels starting to rise. Hey, Julian, I think I made a boo-boo. In my excitement to go low and wide, I ordered the 75mm front arches and rear arches and just realised I've got, what, 19 by 9s?
1: 18.
2: Are they 18 by 9s?
1: They're 18, yeah.
2: So we've got a little bit of space to fill.
1: Got a big amount of space to fill because Becky thought the bigger was better, but it isn't always the case, is it? Well, where do I start? When we didn't have enough for time already, Becky got a wide arch kit. It's going to be a long weekend.
2: I'm sorry.
1: We now need to look at actually stripping out the car even more, tubbing the rear arches, modifying the front suspension. I'm probably going to spend the weekend getting the rear fenders to fit, and then we'll probably be looking at Monday getting the front fenders and rest of the kit fitting. And then we have to be on the road Thursday, which is 8+ hours to get there. And then you have to be on the mark for the weekend. So this is where our reality bites.
2: I'm gonna go have a mild heart attack and then I'll be back in just a minute.
0: We have to leave within 7 days' time. We've got Dean flat out getting the turbo manifold injectors and that sorted. Car's going for wrap, I think, Tuesday, Wednesday. We'll literally be doing 18-hour shifts. So, yeah, it's going to be tough.

0: That's actually fairly okay.
1: Is that all right?
2: See, that's the thing about Julian. He's had the plan sorted for the last 6 weeks. He's just acting stressed. He's gonna kill me when he hears that. Loads better, isn't it? So the door bars are just being put in now. Obviously, if you're chasing someone tandem, you always have the possibility that they could, you know, get a bit close and come into your door. There are a few really key elements, key for the Drift Cup regulations, and this is definitely one of them. If I didn't have these in, I could get all the way to Scotland and then look at the car and go, unfortunately, it's not competition ready. This was a replacement door to replace the door that I managed to mash up when I was doing tandem practice with Matt. Whichever donor car it came off has been sat under some birds, so I'm just getting some poo off it. You imagine something for so long. I always had this picture in my mind's eye of like what my own car would look like, and it is mental sitting here looking at it, finally. Just gotta not be afraid to knock that bumper off, even though it looks so good.
3: Bear with me on this one. Oh.
4: Open the bonnet.
3: I just don't have any time. And that's the bit that's scaring me. It's like I just need more time.
5: Last year, I took the first steps to get back into competitive driving. This year, I'm going to prove I can make it to grassroots competition.
2: The Drift Cup, I'm going to enter the event.
6: I just want to be able to qualify. I've been working so hard, I need to keep my head in place.
7: You need the money from the work to drift, and then you need the time.
2: As long as you give it everything you've got, then you can be proud when you get out of the car at the end of the day.
8: It's going to be me to prove that I've got what it takes.
2: Just heading out the door now for Ireland. When I spoke to James Dean, he said that if I want to get out on a track, Watergrass Hill is the best place to go, because that's where he learned. So it's about a 15-hour car journey. Need to get myself over to Julian's. As usual, I am late, but it's time to go.
8: We are on our road trip to Ireland.
2: It's quite funny, really, when you sort of look in the wing mirrors, you can see my car bouncing along behind me. But me and Julian are motoring along.
8: I guess I haven't really introduced you guys to Patrick yet. Create a lot of content babies together, don't
9: you? Yeah, all of your social media stuff.
8: You're basically like hashtag husbands of Instagram. When you get to Ireland, you can get the best sausage sandwich known to man.
10: I have to say, as a confessed chickatarian.
8: Chickatarian?
10: Yeah.
8: What's a chickatarian?
10: I love chicken, so like I've progressed from being a vegetarian to a chickatarian.
8: Do you not do sausages then?
11: Not already, no.
8: Freak.
10: Yeah.
8: Got 4 hours on the boat now, 2 hours on the other side, and then we will be arriving in Cork.
12: Cork.
8: Cork. Cork.
2: We have arrived in Leith Ireland.
5: Ireland is the birthplace of loads of motorsport drivers, and Watergrass Hill in Cork is Formula D champion James Dean's local track. So I have him as my mentor, plus my dad and Julian on the sidelines. No pressure, Rebecca.
8: I think I'm more nervous about dad seeing me than the cameras being on, genuinely. All along, there's like pinch points where I'm just so uncomfortable. This is going to be another step outside of my comfort zone.
10: It is. The Santa Pod has been rails for the forgivings, whereas this track, you can hit tyre walls, you can do a lot of damage if things go wrong.
8: I'm getting a little bit tired now. How are you feeling?
12: Grand. I'm fucking back home. Haven't been here for ages, and I'm pumped to see the fucking lads.
8: Well, I don't think I could say it any better than that.
2: Sleep time for me.
13: Becky.
8: Yo.
13: How are you?
14: Yeah, I'm not bad. How are you?
13: Welcome to Ireland.
14: Good
13: All
14: to
13: good?
14: You. Yeah, not too bad.
13: That's good.
14: Nervous.
13: So, first time on a real circuit, I guess, with some boundaries around it.
14: Yeah, that's what I mean. I'm now just looking at it and thinking, oh, God.
13: That's a good thing. I'm drifting so long and still get nervous every time before I go out and battle on track.
14: Julian's saying it's like third gear.
2: third gear into the first corner.
13: But I think, first of all, we'll probably start with the smaller corners, second gear stuff, and build up to that. So if you can pull something off here that's fast and you haven't done before, I think that's a huge step in the right direction. Straight down and left.
1: In a bit. Right, slow down a bit. You're entering the corners a little bit fast. Alright, keep going. Clutch and handbrake. No. Back in the power. Clutch and handbrake again. I'm not panicking, I'm just helping. Go on. Alright, clutch and handbrake, no.
2: Oh man.
1: Keep going.
2: Bear with me on this one.
1: Just back straight back.
2: Open the bottom. Take it off.
1: Don't worry.
9: Becky, is everything okay?
14: Heck, is that okay? Upset? Because we've always got cameras and stuff and people moving around. It's just like it cuts down to like just don't have any time. And that's the bit that's scaring me. It's like I just need more time. But I don't want to get frustrated because we're trying to do this and it's like I'm still trying to learn and I get super frustrated when I don't get something right. I'm fine.
12: Yeah, I think the bumper's been the victim of this one.
4: Yeah, push the limit.
12: It is the first kind of little bit of a rub she's had, and if she isn't kind of rubbing and drifting, she isn't really trying hard enough.
4: So. Exactly.
2: Oh, my car looks too now.
13: No, it doesn't. This is going to happen.
2: Yeah.
13: You're going to have to push yourself. Like, if you rip a side skirt off one of those, it doesn't matter. Like, the car is going to be getting a new kit.
2: Yeah.
13: This does not matter.
4: There she comes.
13: Go. Go.

0: Go, go on. Clutch hammer it now. Back in the power. Back it. Excellent.
1: She hasn't really got a front bumper to be losing now, so she can go harder.
0: Yeah, that's awesome. Oh. Yeah. Alright, hammer again. Awesome work. You're feeling it.
2: Yeah.
0: Keep on power.
1: The coordination now of the entry,
3: yeah,
1: the hammer.
3: Putting it together, I wasn't sure.
0: Keep it going. Awesome. Nice. There's that feels. You should be happy and proud.
2: Yeah.
0: But. There's a hill to climb, like.
2: Yeah, oh, fuck it. No, I know. It's nothing like a little frustration to get you moving.
4: You know what, Dad?
2: Like, every time I stop, it's like I want to keep moving, because it's like I'm constantly feeling like time, pressure.
3: But you know, if you're going to succeed, you drive to the limit. You find the 100%. Then you drive at 99%, and you put together the finesse, which is what you're doing.
2: Thanks for coming out, Dad.
3: Well, it's a privilege to be here, babe.
5: I feel like a little girl again, you know, when I was get a red light, I'd get out of the car and cry and stamp my feet.
0: There's a lot of progress in just a couple of hours. You were entering all the corners and, like, starting with a clutch kick, to now coming into all the corners, initiating with the handbrake, getting back in the power, and linking these last few corners together. I think the car needs to improve with your skill. So I think you're almost getting to the limit of the power. And I was very impressed when we touched the tire, we ripped the bumper off, and you went straight back out there and you were driving even harder. So that's what you want to see. And it's about time you put a mark on it, I think.
2: Everyone said that doesn't look pretty anymore.
0: It looks better, if you ask me.
2: I'm just imagining me at a start line, and that's what's upsetting me.
0: You have to look from the outside in. You know, you're getting better with every lap you do. For sure, let's go.
2: Bit of a reality check. That's the first time I've crashed my car on track, but I was kind of expecting it, to be fair. No time to dwell on it though. James has invited me back to his garage to meet some of the local drivers.
6: You're right, Mike.
2: Hello. Yes, Jack.
6: How are you?
2: See you, man.
7: Good to see you again.
0: Yeah. We've had a fun day.
7: Teaching her a bit.
2: Oh, I'm getting there.
0: So yeah, like a lot of stuff is based around here from many years.
8: This is like the Irish birthplace of it all. It's the hub of it, really.
2: Yeah, whenever I've seen any footage, especially when you were building the E92, it's like everyone just mucks in, helping. It's like very much a community feeling.
0: Yeah, all of my cars so far, they've all been built in this workshop from when I had my first car. €200, handbrake and a welded diff, and just driving, having fun.
2: Yeah, I feel like, because, you know, I've been so concentrated on the competition element of this, like, it's not lost on me that where this all started for everyone, really, is it's just fun.
8: Oh, completely. If you're not having fun, don't do it, because the whole element of drifting is about having fun.
6: Oh, no way.
0: Darren, how are things?
9: What's happening?
8: This is the Corolla Twin Cam AE86. This is the legend of Irish drifting. This is just fucking epic.
9: To me,
8: this is what. Oh yeah, Darren, Jesus, how are you?
0: What's up?
2: The seats in it.
0: This is pure UK spec, isn't it?
8: Yeah, this is the 1600 Twin Cam engine, close ratio box.
2: It's cool. I'm especially liking the cobweb on the Pioneer like head unit.
10: This is basically Top Gear beat Julian Smith, isn't it?
0: Yeah. Seriously,
9: Irish Paddy
0: edition.
9: Yeah, fuck Top Gear and Jeremy Clarkson.
2: Hanging out with the lads has reminded me how fun drifting is, but I'm still going to need way more practice.
11: I've stayed on in Ireland for a couple of days because I, thankfully, have some time to just purely get sat back into the S15.
0: Alrighty, ready?
2: Spin.
0: Let's go. Right, Julian, I'm very sorry.
5: The Silvia is basically just losing body panels as we go along, but I guess that's the best way to learn.
0: Go on. No wheel spin. Jesus, she doesn't even clean up after herself. So.

0: for going. Sorry for that.
1: This is where all of the best drifters started, grassroots competition.
2: This morning I tried to get up and I couldn't move my head.
1: Is there a knack to this place?
3: Smiling when it all goes wrong.
4: Away, I'm Jason Goliath. Now you may know me as the comedian who keeps popping up on your screen. You might know me as the guy who almost beat Formula One's David Coulthard when I was driving a minibus taxi.
5: You're a hell of a driver.
4: Well, that triumph got me all fired up, and I decided to take some time out of my crazy schedule and go out, meet and beat some of the best petrol heads and speed freaks that I can find. Yes! So me, my trusty sidekick Nicholas, and our slightly less trustworthy minibus Rose are hitting the road in the hope of pushing those experts out of the driving seat to show them that I, Jason Goliath, comedian, taxi driver, petrol head supreme, can actually beat just about everyone. So let's give it gears.
6: Right, Makai, what is our story today? Where are we going? What are we doing?
4: Well, let's start with the fact that I put Rose on leave. Rose needed a vacation, tire change, wheel alignment, etc.
7: Yeah.
4: And because we're coming somewhere special, I thought we'll come in something special. So we are almost at the border of Lesotho. But this is a very special border because it's called Sani Pass. Sani Pass is 4x4 Mecca. Like literally people in 4x4s from around the world make a pilgrimage to go up this hill. And we are in a vehicle designed for the hill called a Sani, a car built in the 90s for this pass. Sandy the Sani. I just made that up right now.
7: Sandy
4: the Sani, yeah. We're going to meet a guy who I like to call the king of the roof. Wade Young, hard enduro legend.
8: First across the finish line, Wade Young.
4: Seven-time Roof of Africa champion.
9: Belongs to Young.
10: With the finish line in sight, Young finishes first.
4: Hard enduro legend, expert, bruh. This guy understands two wheels. Like, I don't even know how he walks. He's better at riding than he is at walking. He's one of those guys.
6: What I don't understand is Rose could have easily done this road.
4: This is nothing. Believe me, it's about to get pretty and the road is about to get treacherous. Sandy, I'm gonna get Sandy in a Sani at Sani. Come on, Sandy!
6: Oh, here we go. Oh, this is tricky.
4: Look at the side. Look at the drop. You go off here. Game over. Here we go. Here we go. I'm not even trying to plan this journey. We just make it corner by corner. So far, so good. Don't stall.
6: Sandy's got this. Sandy.
4: You know what, Nick? Just remember, this thing was built in the 90s. You know what people in the 90s love doing?
6: Yeah.
4: Taking breaks. Come and have a look at the drop. Come and understand the view, the valley, the pass, the road, the magnificence. Tell me that every fiber in your body is not wanting you to go.
11: Hello.
6: What about? Okay, yeah. Now we're just having fun. Yes. This is amazing.
4: Yes, and every baboon in the area just went, hmm?
11: Sandy, come on, Sandy.
6: Made it up the Sani Pass.
11: Yes, we're still making it. Welcome to the Sutu.
4: Come on. Listen, Sandy, just easy with the vibrations there, Michael.
6: I am surprised that Sandy made it up this pass.
4: Dude,
6: whoa. What's this guy doing?
4: I think he's trying to go off. Okay.
6: Sandy was made for this.
4: And I suppose we're going this way.
6: This is where we're going, yeah.
4: Oh, look at this.
6: Man. Dude, I can't believe the shepherd directed us to the most beautiful viewpoint in Lesotho.
4: I think you've been shepherded us to the most beautiful viewpoint in Lesotho.
6: So this is where Wade trains.
4: This is a guy's gym. This is his gym.
6: Bruh.
4: Oh. And if you look out there, there's a speck. You see the speck moving?
6: Yes. Oh, it's too fast to be an animal.
4: That's him. In his gym.

0: seven-time champion, Wade Young!
1: Nice to finally meet you guys.
0: I'm Jason Goliath. Oh, we're my brother. Oh, we're so nice to meet you, guy. So you train here to get used to altitude, or just because it's beautiful, or for the rocks? What's the...
2: I think it's a bit of everything, eh? It's a place to ride, altitude, so you're working hard, and look at the scenery.
3: I haven't seen anything as beautiful as this in my life.
0: Listen, the bike is not far off. It's quite beautiful itself. Is this the bike, the one you won Roof of Africa?
2: This is the one and the weapon of choice.
0: So what makes it so glorious?
2: So we run a two-stroke. That means it's got short explosive power.
0: Uh-huh.
2: And we run a tubeless back wheel.
0: So when you say tubeless, no, it's like a bicycle or like a car tire with no tube.
2: There's no air. So it's like a piece of plastic foam that molds. It's quite soft and squishy.
0: Oh.
2: And the softer that is, the more traction you get.
0: So what's it called? A bumper tube?
2: No, it's called a moose.
3: A moose?
0: A what?
2: A moose.
3: So, you have a moose in your back wheel and on your hair, because we can see you took your helmet off, the hair didn't
0: move. So glad you brought that up, Nicholas, because I was annoyed. When you took that thing off, I was like, how do you look like Prince Charming? And you've just taken off a helmet and you are riding a bull. Two-stroke, big power, knobbly tires, moose in the back. I just want to touch it a little bit. I was going to
2: take it for a ride later.
0: I might, you know what I mean, share some of my things with you.
2: That'll be interesting.
0: But before we start sharing, maybe we should start caring, because we rushed and we didn't plan everything properly. So we didn't really book into a place to stay.
3: We can just check into the hotel, Lisa.
2: Why not? Pull in.
0: So maybe meet us back at the car and then we'll follow you, if that's okay.
2: Sweet.
0: Salute. Nice to meet you, Mr. Young. Big power.
3: What?
0: Big power.
3: A handsome man.
0: My man, the jawline. Dude, this is unbelievable. Do you think it's taking us like to a touristy place first, or is this where we stay?
3: Dude, I hope this is where we're staying. Can you imagine? I've never slept in a hut before. The most realistic, authentic experience you can have.
0: I've never been this in the mood to take a selfie in my life.
2: Welcome, guys.
0: Dude,
2: this is us for tonight.
0: Come on!
2: I'm gonna go get changed quick, and then we'll see you now.
0: Oh, wait. Slip into something warm. My guy, you know how happy I am that I brought my warm slippers. Shot for bringing us to this amazing spot, but I want to talk about the sport. So you've got soft enduro, hard enduro. What is the...
2: There isn't quite such a thing as soft enduro, hard enduro is basically big mountains, big rocks, slippery conditions, just the most extreme things between 6 and 8 hours on the bike.
0: One day?
2: Lose
0: one saddle.
2: Between 2 and 3 kgs.
0: Are you calloused? Are you like solid?
2: Yeah, you're sore. You're hurting.
0: You must be obsessed with Lesotho. Because 7-time champion, Roof of Africa, come on.
3: I'd have a 7 tattoo.
0: I'd cut off these fingers just so I was walking around with a 7 all the time.
2: Yeah, no, the roof definitely holds a special place in my heart. Basically where my career started. Age of 16, big dreams.
4: Wade Young has done the nearly impossible by winning one of the biggest hard enduro races in the world at only 16 years of age, the youngest ever winner of the Roof of Africa.
2: The emotion never really kicked in until that last 50 meters. I came around the

0: corner. I saw the finish line and I just get goosebumps thinking about him.
1: I'm so happy you said that. Because I'm not saying that as a test, but your attitude towards winning means I can work with you. My friend, I've raced David Coulthard. I trained Binder. In a taxi, yes.
2: Yes.
1: I trained Binder. And I mean, we've seen nothing but results. So if you are open to it, I feel like I could turn the beautiful diamond I see into a finished product.
3: Come on, bro. Come on.
4: Make a champion. Come on.
1: Oh, can't wait. Are we not?
2: It's
1: are we
2: be
1: not
2: so eating? Dope.
0: Yeah.
1: Guys, are we not?
2: Yeah.
1: Nick, are we? Nick, there's food here. Nick. Wait, I know how you're feeling. And I also know that you're good. But we need you to get to great on the roof. All right? I need you to think about, like, what if you were a superhero? What if that superhero was Spider-Man? What if Spider-Man rode a bike? That's the type of extreme I'm talking about. Well, and just breathe through this, because I believe in you. You're going to head up the rock face, okay? You're going to do a turn, come back down the rock face, another turn, back up the rock face, cross the top of the rocks, and then you're going to get into the water and come through the water to us. Are you scared of water?
0: Nope.
1: I know it sounds hectic, brah, but trust me, if you can do this, then we can work together and I can make you great. Can you do it?
0: Yep.
1: Here we go.
3: Make him go up the rocks. Just, if you can make it up the rocks.

0: you feel like sensation when you went up?
1: Yeah, mom. No,
0: front and back.
1: Oh. Yeah, just everything's inside.
0: Wow. That's a bit show-offish,
1: a little bit. But I mean,
0: I'm gonna have to work on his ego more than his skills, I can tell you.
1: Made that look too easy, my friend. I think it's time for plan B.
0: Yay! Yes, you've passed grade one. That was the beginner's course, obviously. So nice. I like that you're competent. But are you up for a real challenge, though?
2: I am. What do you guys got in mind?
0: I was pondering, based on where we are, you, me, Upsani Pass, when it takes all.
2: Okay, sounds pretty easy to me.
0: Listen, you're smiling, but I can see a little bit of fear in your eyes. Are you sure about this?
2: Yeah, sounds good. Let's do it.
0: Okay, well, in is in. Go get some practice. Just take it easy. Watch the rocks. It's a little bit slippery. You okay in the clutch there? How can you let him challenge us?
1: Nicholas?
0: Sandy!
1: Nicholas, I think I actually have a plan.
0: Trust me. Trust. Trust. Trust. For once. Nick!
1: My man, you've taken it too far.
0: Nick!
1: You have taken it too far.
0: Nick, how? I'm sorry, I get excited.
1: I know.
0: You know, what happens is I see the thing, and then I don't want to be embarrassed, and then I say things.
1: I hear you, but I know that you can't ride a motorbike. I know that Sandy is not a race car. How are we supposed to beat Wade Young?
0: I really do have a plan.
1: I can't wait to hear
0: you. Have you ever heard of Jeanine de Villiers? Have you ever heard of Dakar legend Jeanine de Villiers? In the GR Hilux?
1: Don't tell me you know him.
0: My guy, these are my people. I told you, I'll get us out of any problem. It's all about who you know. Look at this, my brother.
3: Jeanine. The number you have dialed does not exist. Please redial carefully or consult...
1: Oh, so you know him? Like, well, are you...
0: It's probably the fact that you're out of the country. It's roaming. So then I'm going to send him a text. Text? If it's the altitude, but your attitude is not sitting well with me right now. I'm a little bit emotional because I'm quite impressed with Wade.
1: Okay.
0: Nick. No.
1: Nick. I'm listening.
0: Okay. Help me.
1: What are we going to do?
0: No, I believe in you. So do what you do and plan B this, boy. You know how to do this.
1: I got you.
0: And Nick, I mean, worst case, I'll take the embarrassment with Sandy.
1: No, it's fine, man. I'm going to make a plan. Because I always
0: Nick,
1: have to make
0: the
1: plan.
0: Nick, you are the CEO of Plan B, boy.
1: I know.
0: I love you, Nick. Nick, say you love me too. Nick, you know how that makes
1: me
0: feel.
1: Love you too, man. Love you too.
0: Thank you. I'm going to be in my room. And did they say anything about room service, aircon?
1: No, the aircon, just leave the door open. And then room service is self room service.
0: I wish.
1: Might as well take these sheep and put them in the road.
4: My brother. Dude. Hitza. How are you, sir?
5: Can you bring all of these sheep tomorrow morning? See you on Sunday.

0: any pass, right? If you can bring them here to this happen 8 o'clock tomorrow morning. Wonder if he understood. My man, how's it? My brother, I need to find out how fast is this horse? You see the pass, right? He's on a race from here all the way to the top on the horse. So I need to know how fast can it go up the hill? Like the horse. Okay, Sandy. It's time to turn you into a race car, baby. Let's go. Make you light. Okay, Sandy. Baby, I believe in you. Aye, wait, it's gorgeous up here, but it's too cold, my man. This thing's in my bones.
1: You know, in Roof 2018, we started in the snow. It was raining halfway through. By the time we got to the finish line, it was 25 degrees.
0: Snow, rain, and 25 on the same day.
1: Yeah, you know, you just gotta peel off layers as you go.
2: Gents.
1: Nick. Good evening.
2: How are you?
0: More importantly, how are you, Nicholas, and how are we?
2: Sorted, my friend.
0: So, listen. Gents, tomorrow it's going to be 2 wheels versus 4 wheels, which is weirdly like a bit of a throwback to the, you know, Roof of Africa from the 50s, where they would be 4 wheel and 2 wheel. And I feel like tomorrow's like a hashtag throwback, hashtag homage, hashtag we are recreating history here, my friend.
1: For sure. Cool. Okay. I'm going to get some rest and see you guys on the start line.
0: Good job. Mm-hmm. If I was you, I would be sleeping already. Eh?
1: Yeah, see you guys in the morning.
0: My brother. Thank you for bringing us to this amazing spot, bro.
1: Oh, like unbelievable, see you guys there.
0: Dude. Salute.
2: Sleep well.
0: Nick, seriously though, are we sorted?
2: I'm somewhat confident.
0: I have one final plan, just a backup of a backup. Right. And I would execute that plan, but I'm frozen in this position. So if you can help me up, I will take you somewhere.
2: I mean, let us go and execute this plan. Can you take one of these flaming logs with us?
0: Okay.
3: Nick. This is going to be quick and easy, my friend.
2: What are we doing?
3: Okay, all I want you to do, we're going to siphon half of the petrol out.
0: That just means that he's going to get stuck halfway up. You got to suck, get some petrol into the pipe, and then straight into the zero can.
2: Okay.
0: Suck properly.
2: Okay.
0: There we go. There we go. Don't worry. It's going to make you stronger.
2: Yeah.
0: You'll kill all the germs. Don't worry.
2: Now I'm a real petrol head.
0: Here we go. It's enough. Put up. Finger.
3: Lift it higher.
0: Let that petrol run back in.
3: Okay, quickly. Okay. I'll sort out here again.
0: How could you leave the can?
3: I thought you were bringing the can.
0: Have I ever brought anything? I don't carry things.
3: Just carry the can.

0: Oh man, I can't get hold of him. The sheep herder is not here. He's got no signal. I don't know if there's network. I don't know if he's got a phone.
1: You had one job. You had one job. Now you're surprised there's no signal on the pass. Relax. Our plan's gonna work. He's got half a tank, which means he'll get halfway up. Remember our story. Altitude means you chow double the petrol in half the time. Then what do? We cruise past.
0: Yes.
1: Arrogant faces.
0: Yes.
1: Why? Tortoise in the hair. You taught me that.
0: Who wins?
1: Thank
0: Who
1: you.
0: Who wins?
1: The tortoise.
0: Yes.
1: Which is us.
0: That's us.
1: Because we are tortoises.
0: And?
1: Nicholas. Are those?
0: So look, weight. Because you know we needed to remove some weight from the car and then those are heavy. Those are heavy.
1: It said on the box, not for outdoor use.
0: Look how comfortable he is.
1: I can't believe you exported my slippers to Lesotho.
0: Yeah. Finally.
1: Hey, you're late, Brian. I thought maybe you woke up with the young chicken skin this morning and gave up.
2: Sorry, I'm late. I ran out of fuel. I didn't have enough petrol.
1: Ah.
0: And then? So, is the race off?
2: I had to make a plan. Luckily, I found some. I got some from my emergency supplier.
1: Emergency.
0: Which?
1: So, I mean, that's great thinking, Batman. Yeah, that's,
0: makes sense. So, ready to race?
2: Ready to race. You guys be my guests. You take the lead.
1: You want me to go?
2: Remember, okay. The losers drink out the boot, eh?
1: I don't.
2: And to be honest, I wouldn't want to drink out of these myself.
1: Oh, man.
0: That's how you get foot and mouth disease.
1: Okay.
0: Jason.
3: Focus. Got this.
0: Once you get the seatbelt on, we're good to go.

0: Okay, Nick, you gotta count me in.
1: I'm gonna count you down.
0: Okay.
1: Ready?
0: Here we go.
1: We go.
0: Here we go.
1: Okay.
0: Come on.
1: Three.
0: Yes.
1: Two.

0: tell you, boy. It's about who you know in this show. Come on, Uncle Gigi. Thank you for coming through. Can I call you Uncle Gigi? Uncle Janiel, sorry, man.
1: That was a rush, man.
0: I know. I know, bro. But I had no doubt. Janiel de Villiers, meet Wade Young. One wheel drive.
2: Pleased to meet you. I don't know if we're happy to see you or.
0: We'll one wheel drive versus a four wheel drive twin turbo V6 with 35 inch tires and 1 million horsepower minimum.
1: Maybe a bit less.
0: 400,000 horsepower. 1 million. I mean, quarter to a million horsepower on 35 inch tires.
2: But you know, we're a lot lighter and we only have two wheels. You gotta carry two guys and that thing's very heavy.
1: I'm in South Africa's trusty Hilux, eh?
0: Drop the mic.
1: That'll never let you down.
0: How many cylinders you got in there?
2: Just one. That's all I need.
1: Same as the wheel, my man.
0: One cylinder.
1: One wheel.
0: One wheel.
2: But the back wheel.
0: If you win, I'm going to get that tattooed on my body. One cylinder, one wheel, but the back one.
2: Yeah.
0: On my stomach. Wait, I'm a kind person. I'm a fair person. Do you want to re-strategize who's going first?
2: I think I'll take the lead on this one.
0: I think you should take the lead on this one so you have some clean road to get your one wheel drive up the hill. Be a gentleman, look after yourself and go hard. Remember who you are. Go hard, all in. Don't let us get in your head.
2: We're all in. We're all in.
0: Impress me.
1: Good luck,
2: man. Best man win.
0: Let's go. Come on. Come on. 3, 2, 1. Go! Go, go, go, go, go, go. One wheel.
3: Boy.
0: You see, it is the one wheel. Listen, he is...
4: he's moving.
0: No, he's flying.
4: I'd prefer to go up here on four than two.
0: Look, even I'd rather walk up than two.
4: I prefer, my wife would prefer, my mother would prefer. I feel like he hasn't let off the throttle. I feel like he's just been on the throttle the whole time.
0: So what is our strategy exactly? Are we just going to be just foot flat and...
4: We'll have to go, eh?

0: The official time for Wade was 4 minutes and 4 seconds.
1: That's fast.
2: That is fast. That is really
1: That's
2: fast.
1: Very fast, eh?
2: I do still feel, however, we got this and I should drive. I mean.
1: I don't think so, my man.
2: I mean.
1: Sorry. You're my navigator. You're going to guide me and help me get to the top.
2: I got you. I got you. Nick has prepared a map for us, so we should be able to navigate.
1: No, leave that thing. That thing looks terrible.
2: Thank you. I appreciate
1: it. Use the GPS, look in the road, and help me get us to the top.
2: Okay. GPS active. Come on. 2, 1. Go, go, go, go, go. Yes.

0: Welcome to the zoo, you beautiful man!
1: James, this is easily one of the most exciting days of my life. I have to just say, being a passenger, Janelle, thank you first.

0: for one of the great experiences. This experience hurt my brain. I can't understand how the vehicle is able to cope and handle and not fall off. Your bravery is huger than any bravery I've experienced, because I was in a car with a cage around me. You just had a helmet. You, my friend, are a superhero, and it hurts me that you look like Prince Charming when you take your helmet off. You are unbelievable. Tell me, wait, what is the most difficult thing about Sunny Pass?
1: I think for me, coming up towards the top, losing power at the altitude.
0: Do you feel it as you're coming up?
1: The last 100 meters, the bike starts losing a lot of power, splattering a bit.
0: Then air 3,000 meters. Then air.
2: It's very high.
0: Yeah. Janiel, other than being high, what else?
3: The sheer cliffs, the drops, the narrowness of the pass, the rocks. Easily one of the most challenging tracks that I've had to go up in my racing career, for sure.
0: Can we just agree? This thing is not a toy. If you don't have a race prep vehicle, first gear. First gear, because you will go off and then it's over.
3: No room for error.
0: Come on. Yeah. But the reason we're here is to see who took it all. Nicholas?
4: As you guys know, I took one of each of your boots so that you don't know who the winner is. The times are unbelievable. Wade, you did it in a ridiculous, unbelievable 4 minutes, 4 seconds on two wheels. And I know you did one wheel half of the time. So congratulations.
5: Thanks.
4: Yes.
3: Well done.
4: Okay. Yeah. Then to Neil, 4 wheels. 3 minutes, 45 seconds. Yes.
6: Good job.
4: Yes.
0: First time. I told you.
4: No. Let's hit it. Hit it. Yes. And then we had an agreement, right? We do have a delicious beverage for you right here, sir.
5: I poured it myself.
4: They were not clean when I poured it.
0: The sock juice attracts a fly.
4: The fly was in there when
6: I cleaned it.
0: Good luck, my boy.
4: We

0: champion. You are a champion.
1: The happiness, yes, the happiness that I have inside me is overwhelming. It makes me happy that you are young, which means you've got so many more years to entertain us and thrill us and just be a bastion, bro, because you're a light and we thank you. Your experience and your kindness. Thank you for all you've done for motorsport, for all you've done in motorsport, and thank you for just being cool with us.
2: It's a privilege. Thank you very much. Yeah.
3: Thanks, Wido. That was a lucky experience.
2: Brilliant.
0: Yes.
1: Thanks. Guys, I think this deserves a celebration.
0: It does.
1: Nick, give us a beat.
4: There was a guy named Janil. He likes to drive uphill. Then someone young, his name is Young, on a motorbike showing off with his skills. Wop, wop, wop, wop, wop, wop, wop, wop, wop, wop, wop, wop, wop, wop, wop, wop, wop, wop, wop, wop, wop, wop, wop, wop, wop, wop, everybody! Wop, wop, wop, wop, wop, wop, wop.
5: 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My head hurts at the concept of your bravery. Well done, young man. Well done. Janil de Villiers, we should build a statue to salute you, my friend. What an absolute legend. And of course, thank you for helping me become the second fastest man to ever summit Sarnie Pass. I'm giving you first place, Janil, because you are actually the driver. To the wonderful people of Lesotho, thank you for being warm, for being welcoming, and of course for pretending to understand Nicholas, because most people don't. Thank you for opening your hearts and your hearts to us. Giving it gears, new heights, bigger adventures, new lists. This is what it's all about.

0: almost beat Formula One's David Coulthard when I was driving a minibus taxi.
1: You're a hell of a driver.
0: Well, that triumph got me all fired up, and I decided to take some time out of my crazy schedule and go out, meet and beat some of the best petrol heads and speed freaks that I can find.
2: Come on, I will leave you, my friend. I will leave you.
0: So me, my trusty sidekick Nicholas, and our slightly less trustworthy minibus Rose,
3: righty-loosey, lefty-tighty,
0: are hitting the road in the hope of pushing those experts out of the driving seat to show them that I, Jason Goliath, comedian, taxi driver, petrol head supreme, can actually beat just about everyone. So let's give it gears.

0: Dude, I can't believe we're here. I'm so excited.
1: Guy, I can't believe that we said we're gonna do a thing, now we're doing the thing, and not only are we doing the thing, but we're meeting not Coulthard, but the Coulthard of the skies. Think about David Coulthard, and then think about David Coulthard, but he's in the sky. Think, I feel the need for speed. This, like Top Gun.
0: Yes. The movie.
1: I'm talking about aerobatics. I'm talking about Maverick. I'm talking about Goose. I'm talking about gravity-defying stunts that are gonna blow our minds. Yes!
0: Do you know what we need? Call signs.
1: Okay.
0: I think that you should be, because of the yellow and the shape, butternut. Yes.
1: I'll be butternut if you be flamingo. Butternut and flamingo. So he said we'll know him when we see him.
0: Does he walk around in his gear?
1: I have no idea.
0: The flight suit.
1: Look, if I was a pilot, I would never take the suit off. You're gonna, whoa! Ooh, okay.
2: Stop.
1: Yes. Where is he?
2: Oh my goodness.
1: Nicholas, that is Pat Davidson, my friend. That is the Pat Davidson doing what it does. Okay, now
0: it's coming. It's gonna come straight at us.
1: What? There's no. Hey! That's unnecessary. I'm on the ground and that's unnecessary. This is just what he does. No. He's never crashing. It just looks like. Come on! Oh, I think he's leaving us a signal. Let's follow him. Follow the smoke. Keep your eyes on the smoke. Come on, Rose. Let's do work, baby. Coming, Pat.
0: That's the smoke trail going down there.
1: Okay, this means we're close. Now, think about it like this. We are going to go on the world's craziest roller coaster at the world's craziest theme park.
0: You are going to go on the world's craziest roller coaster at the world's craziest theme park. I am going to watch.
1: You have an opportunity to enjoy the company of Pat Davidson, 5-time aerobatics champion. 5 times, Nicholas. Mr. Pat Davidson, come on, the great legend. Pat, I know you know exactly who I am. Jason Goliath, you saw me beat David Coulthard, the world saw it. I know, so don't be intimidated. You are in good company. We are so impressed with you already. This is Nick.
3: How are you, sir?
4: Nice to meet you.
1: First things first, I gotta say you look beautiful, and I'm kind of feeling the aura and the energy of Top Gun. Top Gun is my favorite movie of all time. Please tell me Top Gun is your favorite movie.
4: Yeah.
1: You got Iceman features. I got the Tom Cruise features. So two questions. Number one, please tell me you have one of these suits in my size. And please, can I drive your plane?
4: You're welcome.
1: Are you sure?
4: No problem.
1: Okay. Well, yeah. if I'm gonna drive it, I have... Nicholas, don't get involved. Don't say anything. And you can refer to me, sir, as Butternut.
4: Butternut?
1: That's my sky name.
4: Where the hell did that come from?
1: It's based...
0: It's the shape and the color.
1: No. What do sky people call you?
4: They call me Chocker.
1: They call you who?
4: Chocker.
1: Why?
0: Do you like chocolate?
4: No. My wife put me on rations with brandy because apparently when I have one too many, I act like a chocker fisherman.
1: Oh! Okay. No, nothing wrong. We all have different problems in life. I can't wait to find out more about this, but I also believe that you've got some other toys hidden around here somewhere.
4: Yep, in the hangar we got a couple of bits and pieces there. We got some nice toys that we can play with.
1: Okay, what is this?
4: So this is quite an important plane for me in the air race, Nick.
1: But this is not a plane. This is like a satellite antenna holding an engine.
4: It is until it gets its wing on.
1: So you mean proper? This is a plane. This
4: full on, pal.
1: Give me 20 meters of PVC pipe, 3 pieces of bubble gum. I'll build you a plane.
0: Did you say the wing goes in here?
4: Yep.
0: Does it go straight through? Is it like a solid?
4: Main spar, tail section, rudder piece, you got your plane.
1: So when you say this is important, why?
4: This is my race plane, actually.
1: Oh, this is for the air race, flying around the big boys.
0: The big
1: is it a buoy, a cone, a buoy, what do you call it?
4: Yeah, a pylon.
1: A pylon.
4: Yeah, so this is it.
5: Patrick Davidson for South Africa coming in as favourite. It's the racing lines that he flew yesterday that were so efficient and effective. If he can find that pace and rhythm today, he will be the man to beat.
0: What kind of speed do you do?
4: About 500 k's an hour.
5: Davidson leads for South Africa.
4: This one, I did my license on when I was 17, and at Algo Flying Club here in P.
3: Yeah.
4: So, yeah, quite a special aeroplane to me.
3: Wait, wait, wait. You said you did your license at 17. You only get your license at 18.
4: London. Yeah, your car license at 18, but, yeah, I was actually legally allowed to fly before I was allowed to drive.
3: So you were at school,
4: mm-hmm.
3: and you were flying things?
4: Yeah, I think I was still writing exams. I went there on my motorbike to Algo. I literally stopped there. I was in my school uniform. I quickly went up with the instructor, did a quick circuit, landed again. He was like, okay, cool. And yeah, I went solo, and I think I went to school and wrote an exam.
3: You must have been the guy that all of the guys looked up to.
4: Yeah, my wife kept me in check there because we were high school sweethearts, so let's leave it at that.
3: That's what happens. She was like, a man that travels. That is my vibe. Does she still fly?
4: Yeah, every 2 weeks, huh?
3: Every two weeks.
6: Like a classic car. Just take her out to keep the engine clean.
4: Every single airplane, yeah, every 2 weeks we try and keep them going.
3: Your life is hard.
4: Tough.
3: Your life so is rough. Difficult. It's every tough. 2 weeks I got to fly some of the greatest planes on earth.
4: Come. I'm saving the best for last, guys.
3: Oh,
6: my.
3: It's Top Gun. There's bogeys. They're about 15 kilometers out. We need to pass the tower immediately so that we can go and attack those bogeys and say, the planet depends on us. I'm sorry. I got too excited.
4: You want to jump in?
6: I'd love to. Can we?
4: So foot on there, foot in there, and then onto the sea.
6: Oh, yes.
4: Straight onto the sea.
3: I can't explain how cool you look.
6: Can I tell you, the amount of dials and things, it's not like driving a car.
3: Let's just pretend. You in the sky, Nicholas, with another pilot. That pilot falls asleep. You have to fly this plane. Yeah. Do you think you could do it?
6: It's got a clutch. It's got an accelerator. There's a handbrake here.
3: Yeah.
6: And then a steering. Who's it? Oh, it moves.
3: Why is there a clutch?
6: How are you going to change gears?
3: Oh, that's a very good point. What you do have to do, just for me, is just look forward, pretend you're flying. Go! Yes! Pat, I know you promised that I could drive the Red Bull one. Let me drive the Top Gun. Just trust me a little bit. I want maximum G. I feel like I'm a maximum G type of guy.
4: Does this look cool?
3: Yeah.
4: That's go hard. Your choice. 7 Gs, 11 Gs.
3: Say no more. I'm going to 11 G. Pat, if you don't mind, if we could do my fitment, and I feel like... Is that pilot talk?
4: Not really.
3: That's not? Okay.
4: No.
3: Cool.
4: So this is where you'll get changed. This is your suit.
3: Oh, yes.
4: So, same as mine. I'm pretty sure you'll fit into it.
3: Yes, red is my color.
4: All right, it is fireproof. Before we do this, though, I need you to empty your pockets. No keys, no coins, nothing like that in your pocket to take with it. Could potentially fall down.
3: I've got my lip balm, and this was just in case. I didn't know what would happen up there, and there was no need to be traveling commando. So can I slip into?
4: Yeah, so you're gonna have to take your shoes off, but before you do that as well, I think tuck your shirt in for me, please, as well. Just in case you do puke, the rule is pull the shirt down the shirt, and then at least you don't have to clean.
3: So puking happens.
4: Otherwise, you clean the plane, not me.
3: I'm happy to clean your plane. A bit of privacy, please. It's not that kind of show.
6: It's too close to your junk.
3: I'm like, I think this is like how kids nowadays would wear the thing.
6: Yeah, no, it's stylish.
3: You know what I mean? And also, if I am, it's only going to be like a V-neck sunburn.
4: Move over, Maverick. Here comes Butternut.
3: Come on. Oh. If you don't mind, pass me my helmet. As you can see, I did a little something special on it. Oh. Yeah, because, you know, Maverick, Goose, and Butternut.
4: And chocolate.

0: This is easily one of the greatest moments of my life already, and we haven't even done it!
1: Yeah, CB traffic, Grimble 1 rolling around on our runway, 2-8 turning on right, inbound to Maitland.
0: Grimble 1, let's go!
2: Yeah, and that's the takeoff.
0: It launches like a rocket! So when you're ready, just hand over to me, I can take over. Take
2: over anytime. Okay, I'll give you the controls. If you sing at the same time, I believe I can fly.
0: I got you. Tell me when you're ready.
2: All right, so you have the controls of the aircraft. I'm going to put the wings level.
0: Okay.
2: You respond by saying, I have control, sir.
0: I have control, sir.
2: All right, don't kill us.
0: I believe I can fly. Hey, hey, it's very alive. Whoa, whoa, whoa. Okay. Oh, this is not too hard. This is not too hard. Come on. Come on. I am flying Red Bull 1. I am in control. Look at this. We're going right.
2: Okay. So what you're going to do is level off there for me. I want you to go down, dive down a little bit for 160. And when you're ready, I want you to roll left, same as what you did. When
0: now?
2: You're ready, go. Go, go, go. More, more, more, more, more. More, more, more, more, more. More, more, more, more, more. Last one.
0: Okay. That's it. All right. That's all my body can handle.
3: I know that he's confident. He's brave. The bravest button out I've ever seen.
2: Yeah, let's pull some G. Let's go! Whoop-a! Ready?
0: Oh,
2: let's
0: no,
2: go!
0: Oh! Oh! No! Yes! Oh, yes!
2: All right, here we go.
0: Oh, my goodness!
2: Yeah. You okay?
0: Oh. Oh, the vomit almost came! The vomit almost came. I was fine, and then my whole body did this, and it almost came out like toothpaste. It almost just squirted out like toothpaste out of my mouth.
3: The heart of a lion. It's butternut.
2: Are you ready to land?
0: Yes, please.
1: TV traffic, Red Bull 1, right and downwind now for runway 10.
4: Definitely gonna bomb. Definitely gonna bomb. Oh, that is amazing. That is unbelievable. I honestly do think I'm gonna bomb. If I knew how to take these straps off, I would be in the bathroom already. Oh.
3: On the ground, on the ground. Kiss the ground. That's you gotta. Yeah. Oh. Yeah. Yeah. Just in case. I think that is the best thing I've ever seen. I knew that he was always going to be able to do it. We used to like commercial planes that take off and gradually.
2: That standard takeoff or something
3: no,
2: like
3: that.
2: No, but
3: then you just went like straight. I was like surprised, to say the least. Like, I don't know. I would never be able to, I don't think.
2: Like a safe place.
3: It's his happy place. Look at him like a little cute baby. Aww.
2: How's it?
3: Butternut. Did your ego write some checks your body couldn't cash, my boy?
5: I'm fine.
2: You look
4: feeling
2: fine.
4: Good.
5: I feel wonderful. You know, some of us are wheels up. I'm more like a wheels down kind of guy. You can have this.
2: Thanks.
5: As a sign of my appreciation for, and you can have the other half because you're special as well.
2: Well, how's about we put another challenge on the table to see what sort of a driver you are? I know you said you like wheels on the floor, but I think I've got something up my sleeve that might interest you.
5: If we're driving, I'm in.
2: Cool. Well, why don't you guys fetch me at 8 tomorrow and, yeah, let's see what it's like.
0: I'm keeping a suit, man, but the personal relationship. Pat, I'm very excited for all the adventures we're going to have today, but yesterday was easily one of the greatest days of my life. I did not

0: not sleep last night because of you. I keep telling Nicholas that I actually flew the plane. Did I actually fly the plane a little bit? Was I actually in control, or was that all just in my mind?
1: No, you had it, bud.
0: Then I had the second and more, I think, interesting thought. I was like, listen, all of this is well and good, but is this now, is this your job? Like, just you wake up, you get dressed in a onesie, and you go and fly in the sky?
1: No, unfortunately not. It's my passion, it's my hobby, it's my sport, but no, we've got a family business which does demolition and earth moving, so that's our main bread and butter.
0: Are you sure you're ready for this action? Because the ground is my department, my friend. The sky may be your area of expertise, but the ground,
1: I think the thing I didn't tell you though is anything that goes fast we're into is Davidson, so racing cars, aeroplanes, anything, so you better bring your A game.
0: Okay, well, round two, Davidson versus Goliath. I think it's on. The mine truck, boy!
2: Look at the roller, my friend.
0: Oh, and the excavators. That you have the coolest toys on earth. Rose, don't be jealous. Don't be jealous. This is just going to be a fling.
3: So this is your day job?
1: Yeah, this is what I do day to day, and sometimes at night as well, if we need to. So, yeah.
0: Oh, look at the
1: Pays
0: size.
1: The bills.
0: Look at the size of this thing. So with an open mind, I'm just saying there happens to be like a natural track here. You and me, here we start, hoy around, fastest time wins.
1: Sounds like a race.
0: You're never late if you excavate.
4: 3, 2, 1,
0: go! Go! Go! Go! Go, Pat! Come on, Pat! Acceleration! And this is gonna take the whole day.
3: Forever.
0: The sun is gonna kill us. Rose? Cover us, darling. Cover us, Rose.
4: Come on, Pat!
0: You're doing amazing, Pat! Believe in yourself! Just believe in yourself!
3: So, do you think you can beat 230, 31?
0: My friend, this is the first time in my life I could outrun a vehicle number one. But remember, the ground is my thing. 231, I'm putting myself at about 127. Pat was lazy off the line, lazy on all the corners, and he was checking his blind spot. I'm like, nobody's coming to overtake you, Pat.
1: I don't think any of us are safe.
4: Driver ready!
0: Ready!
4: 3, 2, 1, go!
0: Go, go, go, go, go, go, go, go! No. Guys, this is not a car. These are tracks. These are tracks. If these were wheels, I'd been fine. But tracks are doing a different. We're gonna do this on my terms, Pat.
1: I think you should stick to comedy.
0: Firstly, you promised me a race. My friend, that was not a race. I've been in races. I know races. I'm not sure what that was. Maybe a patience race. But either way, now, gloves are off. We will start at the top of the hill. We will come down as fast as we can in a weapon of your choice. One lap around Small Stone Mountain and the first one back to the start wins.
1: Any weapon.
0: Any weapon.
1: Sounds like a race to me.
0: The tortoise and the hare, my friend. The tortoise and the hare.
3: You know that the hare loses.

0: Come on, Rose. Got this, my darling. Got this, my darling. Come on.
1: Come on, baby. Come on, come on, come on, come on, come on. Let's go, my darling. We got this. We got this. We got this, Rose.
2: What are you doing?
1: Don't worry. We're hitting him over the pass. It's a shortcut. Hold on.
3: Go, Alpha. Go. Bravo, bravo. Get ready with the drop. Make it a quick one.
2: Come on, we're getting him. Getting him.
1: In my sight.
0: Here we go. What is he doing? What are you doing? What are you doing?
1: No! Come on!
0: What is this?
3: Think you might need these.
1: Come on, pet! Nobody likes a cheater!
2: Come on, move the stone!
1: Man! Who does that?
0: I can't believe.
1: Man, I'm going as hard as I can. Why are you doing hard loads, Nicholas? Full loads! Full loads! Damn you!
2: I think you forgot your spade, sir.
3: Thank you. I was actually looking for one of these.
1: I'm applauding you, sir, because you are blood of my blood. A genius in wolf's clothing. Well played and well done.
3: Thanks.
1: Well played and well done.
0: Rosie and I were doing our own version of groundopatics, and it was incredible.
3: But you know there's only two places, eh? First and last.
1: Well, I mean, so I've been told, but a place is a place, and some people have no place to go.
0: As they say in the good book, Postman Pat, that's that. Salute and away, my brother.
3: Okay, sure.
1: Stay up, stay well.
3: Thanks for visiting.
1: Stay nice.
0: Thank you for having us.
3: Ciao.
1: A man that can fly and a man that can fly, no wonder you got married young. Bye, Pat, we love you.
2: Bye, Pat.
1: What an experience. I think I'm going to get a tattoo that says WWPD. What would Pat do? Like, he's an amazing dad, successful business owner, a hard worker, an unbelievable husband, and he's also the pilot of Red Bull One.
3: Move over, Maverick. Here comes Butternut.
1: Yeah, and a Butternut and Chocker in the sky. People like Tony Stark actually exist. Spending your days in a quarry so that you can spend your weekends in the sky. We learned that it's a lot easier to move stones with a truck than it is with a couple of spades. Happiness is also different for everyone. And my happiness is firmly on the ground.
0: You were made for this.
1: Guy, where I can give it gears and not have gears given to me.
4: Oh, the vomit almost came. The vomit almost came.
1: Onwards and downwards on our journey in the search of some more greats. Good luck at Air Race, Patrick Davidson. Butternut out.

0: Aware, I'm Jason Goliath. Now, you may know me as the comedian who keeps popping up on your screen. Or you might know me as the guy who almost beat Formula One's David Coulthard when I was driving a minibus taxi.
1: You're a hell of a driver.
0: Well, that triumph got me all fired up, and I decided to take some time out of my crazy schedule and go out, meet and beat some of the best petrol heads and speed freaks that I can find. So me, my trusty sidekick Nicholas, and our slightly less trustworthy minibus Rose are hitting the road in the hope of pushing those experts out of the driving seat to show them that I, Jason Goliath, comedian, taxi driver, petrolhead supreme, can actually beat just about everyone. So let's give it gears.
2: Bruh, please tell me why we are dressed in lederhosen.
3: So, firstly, do you trust me?
2: Yes.
3: Then you have nothing to worry about. I've got the biggest surprise for you. It's gonna blow your mind. Done. I want to introduce you to our new friends. Just trust me, I'm about to make you a legend.
2: In this outfit?
3: Yes.
2: I can't wait. Let's go. I'm really excited, but I need to know what's up with the outfits.
3: To make our new friends feel comfortable, so I'm gonna introduce you to brothers who are simply magnificent internet sensations at what they do.
2: So they're brothers, they're here, and this is gonna make them comfortable. Are they from Germany?
3: Well, you're getting warm. You're getting warm, okay. But I don't think you're ready. Ha!

0: Red Bull Dwarf Brothers, boys! Now, listen. Okay. Firstly, they are brothers.
1: Right.
0: Which means, like us, they have like a connection, like Bluetooth, but stronger.
1: Yeah.
0: Which means everybody drifts almost in tandem. But they have a connection that can't be explained because it's intrinsically synchronized within the links of their brain. 1,000 horsepower M4 tech exhauster coming out of the back windscreen, for goodness sake.
1: The Lederhosen,
0: I thank you,
1: is the perfect outfit.
0: I told you I'm a genius. We love you, Drop Brothers! Sorry, excuse me. Joe! Drift Brothers, willkommen, willkommen, willkommen,
2: guten Tag,
3: guten Tag, guten Tag,
2: Germans are here,
0: the Germans are here, yes, we have done this to make you feel welcome in South Africa, and let you know that your culture and our culture are welcome.
3: Hold up, is that the guy who beat David Coulthard?
0: Yes,
4: is it him?
3: Can I get an autograph?
0: Nicholas Goliath, and we are here, J, G, and a heart, and then whoop, boop, boop, boop, boop. that's it. With love from me to you.
4: Thank
0: you.
4: Thank you so much.
0: I watch all of your videos. I practice in my taxi to be like you. And are you enjoying South Africa?
4: Oh man, it's a blast. Like
3: really
4: we've been
3: incredible.
4: In Western Africa, where our dad is from Benin, but never been to South Africa. And once we stepped out of the plane, took the first press, it was like
3: home. Yes, we are brothers.
0: Yes, man. Dude, we just met the Red Bull Drift Brothers. Why? Lederhosen.
5: No.
0: I told you, if you put effort in, you will get results.
1: I think they're just nice guys.
0: Nicholas, firstly, we have many more German things to see. Secondly, they didn't hug anybody that was not in Lederhosen. So, stomachs in, be cute, let's go.
6: So, gents, I'm sure you get this question a lot. So tell us how you guys got into this art of going sideways.
4: When he was in kindergarten, and our uncle, he took us out in his car in the wintertime on a snowy parking lot, and he skidded around with us. And Joe can still remember, all my toy cars, they always went sideways. I didn't know why, but they always went sideways. When I had my first radio-controlled cars, I modified the rear tires to have it slipping, and I was always excited by this status of the car.
6: Explain to us the process of initiating a drift, keeping the car in control. What does that entail?
7: A lot. But also not. Like, although we are brothers, we are completely different driver types. So I drive only by feeling. Ellie drives with his brain. So he sees lines and he knows what he's doing, actually. I just feel it and just do it. So
6: ladies and gentlemen, the time has arrived for you to ask whatever question you want to ask the Drift Brothers.
8: Hi, guys. Tandem drifting, it looks amazing. Do you ever get scared?
4: Yeah, there are times where we get scared, actually. Especially when we have the transition from one turn to another, you are completely blind for split seconds or sometimes a second, because there's...
7: It feels like hours.
9: I'm sorry, guys.
7: Those guys again.
9: Listen. Hi again, and sorry to interrupt. I know that you speak about fear and danger, but you're doing it in a controlled environment.
7: True,
9: we as South Africans, we know where the danger is.
4: Okay.
9: So, I know that what you do is terrifying, but if you want to be really scared, have you ever been in a Johannesburg taxi, in Johannesburg CBD, and tried to drive during peak hour traffic? That, my friend, is where the danger is.
7: Oh, yeah. Yeah.
4: Okay. Yeah.
7: I mean, nothing. I have nothing. This is scary. But actually...
4: Have you been in a drift car already?
7: There we go.
9: I mean, yes. I've been in cars with welded differentials, but I've never been close to 1,000 horses in
4: okay.
9: my life.
4: What's up tomorrow? We have passenger seats. Are you in?
9: Don't tease me.
7: I mean, how about...
9: Okay, wait. Before you take it back, I will come with my taxi and pick you up in the morning, and then we'll take it from there.
2: Whoa.
9: Yes? Okay. Come on. And it just makes me so happy that you look like you're from El Dorado Park. It makes me so happy, guys. So, in the morning, I'm picking you up in the taxi. Let's go.
3: It's sort of exhausting, not even driving.
9: South Africa suffers with a terrible disease called load shedding, where the city just decides you don't need power, and then this is what happens, chaos ensues.
2: Yeah.
9: So when you're in the city, nobody obeys the rules.
5: How does it work, though, with tandem drifting? Because, like, here, Jason's got to have his eye on everybody all the time.
9: Yes.
5: And he's got to kind of know what everybody's doing.
9: All the time.
3: And not only know what they're doing, but what they're going to do.
9: That's just like tandem drifting.
3: Yes, it is. Yeah. But this is so much more complex because you have so many moving pieces to it.
9: You guys have nobody running across the track.
3: No. After experiencing and suffering through all of us.
2: How about you come to our world?
3: Yeah?
9: I like the way you think. So, let's race to the racetrack. Come on!
2: So these are the babies.
9: Oh, yes.
3: That's our version of something like that.
9: Your toys are better than mine. You know what's better than one M4?
5: What?
2: Two M4s.
9: This is unlike any M4 I've ever seen, because your M4 seems to come with a person.
10: Built-in mechanic.
9: So the main thing with drifting versus a normal car is my wheels do this when I turn the steering wheel. Your wheels do this. Why so much?
4: Steering angle.
9: Yes. Yeah.
4: Because we want to drift on high angle.
9: Okay.
3: To be as sideways as possible.
5: What is the normal steering angle?
4: Around like 30, 35 degree.
5: And you guys are doing?
4: Almost 70, so almost double.
9: So 35 degrees is like Adele. And then 70 degrees, 70 degrees, Nicki Minaj. You know what I mean? All the way, this shot. Then obviously you've done lots of modifications.
3: Oh yeah.
9: What I can't understand is that you have 4 rocket propulsion system type exhaust pipes. Talk to me about this.
10: How do you check the rear view?
4: So rear view, we have a camera on top.
9: Oh.
4: Very nice. But coming back to the exhaust, when we started this project, we wanted to build something special. And we got also inspired to have an element that people can love or also can hate.
9: Yeah.
4: And so we have the 4 tailpipes sticking out where the rear window used to live.
3: Look, I give you a short answer. Ask the question again.
9: Why this?
3: Hold up, that's enough.
9: Why not? Yes, I love that answer. So I've done my reading. Everything lightweight. So talk to me about weight and what you've done.
3: You want the best power to weight ratio. So if you can reduce weight, better for the power to weight ratio. Just as an example.
5: We're waiting.
9: Oh, that's a. Okay, you can hold it yourself.
10: This is like my sneaker. Yeah.
4: This is like nothing.
9: But this doesn't feel like it's protecting anyone.
4: The protection is here.
9: Yeah. Okay.
4: Oh. This is really strong. And this is a carbon door. And this weighs basically nothing.
9: I can imagine that. I'm also about to do something that I've never done before. I'm going to hand you your door. that's your door.
3: Thank you.
9: Now, all we need to speak about is the jewelry box.
5: Yes.
9: So yesterday at the talk, I heard you say that nearly 1,000 horsepower on the back wheels, complements of the biggest turbo known to mankind. So the normal M4 chariot that you're picturing comes with 500 horses. This is double. This is 2 times. I don't believe, and guys, circle of trust. You said stock crank, stock rods, stock pistons.
3: Stock everything on the engine. Like, we did add a bit of fuel.
9: Yeah.
3: Okay. Direct injection.
9: Well, you're making double the horsepower. You're going to need to get
3: double. We need a bit more fuel.
9: Okay.
4: We need more air.
3: We need more air.
4: Go. And if you have double the power, you need double the cooling.
3: So
4: radiator here, radiated in the back.
9: That's what the fan in the back
4: is.
3: But other than that, it is a stock engine.
4: And most important question is,
11: Are you ready for 1,000 horses?
3: That is the biggest question.
9: I'm ready for...
3: You keep delaying it.
9: I am ready for 1,000 horses. Let's do this, gents. Thank you. Again.
11: Okay.
9: So, how do you think you want to do this?
5: Right, it's obvious. Ili and I are more or less the same person. So I feel like I have to go with you.
9: No, but that's exactly why you shouldn't. Because you look the same, you'll be in the same car. It's going to be two things. I think just to add like color and variety, we should switch it up. It's too predictable if you go with Ili.
5: No, Ili's my guy. I agree with Ellie's logic, his way of thinking. I don't trust driving with someone who feels the track. I want to drive with someone who sees the track. Yeah, Number one is here.
3: Yeah. I don't see it.
9: But you guys still have to open your laptop, start your spreadsheet, get your heads in the game.
5: We have to get our heads in the game. You have to get your head in that helmet.
9: Get in the cars! Get in the cars and take your losses like men!

0: Come on!
1: How about that?
0: Whoa! That is unlike any drift experience I've ever had in my life. Listen, that was drift stuff. No mercy. We had our foot on their necks the whole way. I didn't even see them even try to come past us. So we're going to win this one again. As long as we're in the lead, I'm happy. Because winning is winning. There's no second place here.
1: Absolutely with you on the winning part.
0: Okay.
1: So twin battle means battle two runs. Okay. So we did one as a lead card.
0: Yes, we were in first place the whole time.
1: We're going to switch it around and do the same. So now we're going to be behind. But we have to do better than he did behind. And he has to do worse than we did in front.
2: We're going to beat him. He doesn't know it.

0: win. V-I-C victory. That's how you spell that. Come on, judges. No, hit me with it. What do you mean? Are you blind?
1: No. It's a draw.
0: That was a clear draw. Joe, that's a clear victory. No.
1: It's a draw. Perfect. It's a draw.
0: You can't draw. That's the problem with all of you. Joe.
2: I have to see the replay, but I mean,

0: We both did good, so...
1: You know what, Joe? I'm not doing it again. I got out, I'm not getting back in. The only thing I'm getting back into is a plate of food. Let's have lunch. What do you feed a German when they come to South Africa?
2: Two hungry Germans.
1: Give them what we like to call a baptism of fire. Yes. Welcome to a Chisa Nyama, my friends.
3: To what?
1: So Chisa means burn, Nyama, yep. Meat. So burn the meat.
0: You caught me on meat.
1: Good. So open your minds. But while we are waiting for the food, there are many, many questions that I have. How did we draw and not win that? Because I feel like we should be in the lead.
0: To cut it short, we had a bit more proximity, but Ellie was a bit cleaner on the line. So I think that evened it out.
1: So only the lines.
0: Look, I mean, the more sideways you are, the better.
1: The better, yeah.
0: But you also have speed, right? The faster, the better. So if you go too much sideways, you're gonna slow the car down too much. So you have to balance those two.
1: Okay.
4: To make it very simple, the more risk you take, the higher you can score.
1: Oh, and the closer to the car, the closer to the wall, the closer to everything. The closer you are to your siblings, you get points.
2: Yes.
1: Okay, gents. All of the food has finally arrived. This is as South African as it gets, and it makes me happy to share this with you. Culture to culture, you're gonna love this. This is what we call ostrich wors. So you know an ostrich?
0: Yeah.
1: And it's so ostrich first, but wors, more South African, more flavor. No tea, no tea, which is delicious, and at least you can catch this one because it's not very fast. now this, my friend, is what we call a walkie-talkie.
2: Well, this is walkie-talkie.
1: But essentially, it is a chicken's foot, which in my opinion is the most delicious part of the chicken because it's just covered in absolute goodness. Mm-hmm. And the nicest part about this is it has a built-in toothpick. So when you're done eating it, you just use the little nail there, and that actually I had something stuck in there. And you just actually use the little nail there, but absolutely delicious. So dig in, welcome to South Africa, Red Bull Drift Riders. Welcome to South Africa.
2: Jump in, dig in, get your energy up. We have some challenges that we're gonna do.
0: Oh, okay.
2: German brothers versus South African brothers, and you're gonna need all the energy you can get.
3: This is good.
1: Mm. Right?
5: You need to be in the right space.
4: Oh, no trading.
1: Welcome. There's no more South African experience than eating Chisa Nyama during load shedding. This is love, guys.
0: Cheers to that, boys.
1: Salutas.
2: To a good challenge.
1: All right, gentlemen. Challenge number one. Now, both of us need to keep our cars on the road, which means pit crews are very, very important. We've got passengers waiting. You've got audiences waiting. So all we're doing is changing a wheel. Quick, easy, simple. On your marks.
0: All right, let's go.
1: That's it.
4: Go, let's try with this one.
1: Have you got the spear? No, you get the spear!
3: I got one.
1: Wait, we don't have a spear!
6: We don't have a spear!
1: This is the same on that one!
3: Putting the wheel back on, let's hurry!
2: This is sabotage!
4: Sabotage!
1: I'm helping, one more notch!
2: Right,
1: here's the last notch!
2: Okay, they're all on!
1: Done!
2: Yes!
1: Come on! Up top!
2: South Africa for the win!
1: Thank you very much. Thank you.
2: Thank you.
0: My biggest respect. Not for your skill, but for the way you sabotage.
1: South Africa, take the first one. Okay, so guys, Ellie, I think you should get changed and meet me on the track because we've got an extra special surprise.
4: Bring your car.
0: You join us?
1: Yes, we'll meet you.
7: Help him catch his breath.
0: Okay, see you in a minute.
1: Right?
7: We're going to be right there.
1: Don't forget your pom-poms and your tutu, Joe.
0: You got it.
1: You'll be the cheerleader. Nick, just check that wheel, my boy. That thing is going to fall off before you jack it down.
3: Right, I don't even think we put one.
1: Just be delicate even with the hubcap. All right, so guys, I mean, I don't want to brag because I'm quite a humble guy, but it is Goliath's 1, Germany 0. Oh. Before you get too angry and frustrated, I've come up with an idea to take away some of your anger. We saw you beat up a bin like it stole something from your mother. Right? You've got to knock over as many bins as you can. So, hop in your car. You're gonna go first, not because I need to see the line or anything, but I mean, I just don't wanna put you under pressure if you see my stuff and then you'll be nervous. Here we go.
2: His line is already
1: out of control.
3: It's over.
7: No.
3: It's over. Those 100%.
1: This card.
0: Doesn't count.
3: Just to let you know, they call him the King of Lions.
2: Smash those buns, boy! Goliath Brothers for the win!
6: Ilya, I hope you know you're about to lose your title here, my friend.
4: So you believe in him?
2: Of course I believe in him.
4: Really?
2: Have you seen him? Look at that, sideways, as you did off the line. We can do that as well.
4: He's missing some gears, but now he's coming. Yeah.
2: No, he's going.
4: Okay, he's going, he's going.
2: Yes. Hit it!
4: Oh.
2: Yes!
4: Oh.
2: Yeah,
4: almost,
2: I mean.
4: Almost, like...
3: Oh, yeah.
2: Yes!
3: Oh. And he did not.
2: Right, he's getting more! Yes!
3: He cleaned the second bit. He cleaned the second.
2: Wait! Oh, he's not done drifting yet! Here we go! Here we go! Finish out!
1: He must the buns again. We have another challenge. It's fine, let's go.
2: So Joe, from what we understand, you are a big basketball fan. Ellie, you are a precision driver of note. So we've decided to do some forklift basketball. Very simple. Ellie, you're going to drive for your team. Jason's going to drive for our team. Okay. Whoever makes the most out of their 5 shots wins. Simple, easy. You got it?
1: We are a sporting nation and you are a sporting nation. So this is called a makarapa.
2: Makarapa.
1: It increases your sporting ability immediately. 3, 2, 1, let's go! Come on! What? Okay. Let's go!
2: Over your shoulders from the reverse.
4: Yeah.
2: Whoa!
1: No! This one is a homage to spinning. Ellie, you are going to be making donuts.
2: Nice.
1: There you go.
2: Connect. Okay, let's do this.
1: Okay, I'm ready when you are. Come on.
2: No,
1: let's
2: go.
1: Come on.
2: Oh, so close.
1: What is the next one? Let's go.
3: Hold up. We're going to give you another chance. So if you make any of the next 3, it's worth 2 points.
1: Ooh, let's go. Before they change their mind.
2: Let's go. I'm ready.
1: Come on.
2: Come on.
1: Oh, no.
2: I'm ready when you are.
4: Is it there? May I help you out of here?
1: Thank you. I appreciate you. I really, really do. All right, so forklift basketball ends in a whitewash for Team South Africa, which is embarrassing, making the overall score 2-1. Congratulations, Germany. Yay!
4: Well done.
1: So proud of you. But at least we won your friendship, okay?
2: Yes!
1: Okay. At least we won your friendship.
2: The most important.
3: And that for sure.
1: We really do love you guys. Well done, the Germans. Well done. Listen, if I'm going to lose, I don't mind losing to the nicest Germans I've ever met. Honestly, these Germans are so nice, they feel like South Africans.
2: Because they're like us, they're like our people.
1: They're like us, but left-hand drive.
2: Yes, exactly, on the wrong side of the road.
1: Well done.
2: Look at, that is wonderful.
1: Oh, that's nice. That's humble.
2: Now they're showing
1: off. That's humble. Hold on, Nicholas. Hold on.
2: And relaxing. Wow.
1: Nobody likes a show off, guys. Nobody. But luckily, I love both of you.
2: Well done.
1: Come on, Zwerit.
2: Joe,
3: my man.
1: Benin, German, South Africa.

0: freaking love. That's all, yes, it is. All that's love. All it is. Thank you for being kind. Thank you for being open to foolishness and skullduggery. Yes. And thank you for showing us the kindness of the German people. Good luck. Good luck.
1: Thank you.
0: Love and respect.

brothers. Where does one even begin to sum all of this up? An experience, a journey. It felt like we were kindred spirits being reunited. I mean, people that are the same, but come from different continents. To say that we were friends immediately, well, that's an understatement. Oh. They matched our energy, they matched our vibe, and more importantly, they matched our passion. You see, where we're passionate about driving taxis and making jokes, these bras are passionate about burning tires, going sideways, and wowing audiences. Yes, yes, Nicholas and I have wowed one or two audiences in our days. To the Drift Brothers, we are friends for life. Thank you for bringing that German magic to South Africa. We can still taste it, and it will live long in our memories. Thank you for spending time with us, for sharing with us, for going all in, but most importantly, for living your lives sideways. You are officially our man crush every day. We love you. Thank you for watching Giving It Gears with Jason Goliath. See you on the next one. Drift Brothers, come back.

0: Ow, hey, I'm Jason Goliath. Now, you may know me as the comedian who keeps popping up on your screen. Or you might know me as the guy who almost beat Formula One's David Coulthard when I was driving a minibus taxi.
1: You're a hell of a driver.
0: Well, that triumph got me all fired up, and I decided to take some time out of my crazy schedule and go out, meet and beat some of the best petrol heads and speed freaks that I can find. So me, my trusty sidekick Nicholas, and our slightly less trustworthy minibus Rose are hitting the road in the hope of pushing those experts out of the driving seat to show them that I, Jason Goliath, comedian, taxi driver, petrolhead supreme, can actually beat just about everyone. So let's give it gears.

0: Okay, my dude, so we're back in Cape Town where it all started for you. What are we doing here then?
1: Well, we are doing very exciting things. The first exciting thing is I have registered us for the Red Bull Boxcar Race. Wait,
0: the Red Bull Boxcar
1: Race? Yes, I have.
2: Welcome to the Red Bull Boxcar Race 2022.
1: We are on our way to meet Kirsten Landman. Kirsten Landman is an enduro legend. Enduro is those, you know, those big motorbikes that do the Dakar? Yeah. Kirsten Landman is the first African woman to ever complete a Dakar.
2: And South Africa's Kirsten Landman continues to reach new heights in enduro racing.
1: If we can convince Kirsten Landman to join us, I think we'll be fine.
0: That's a winning combination.
1: So, firstly, she's gotta like you. Secondly, please be nice. Thirdly, don't mess this up for us. We don't win without her. Just be nice.
0: Always.
1: Good.
0: I'm a nice guy.
1: Love it.
3: Ah, my guy. Are you sure this is the right place?
1: This is the location she sent me, but don't question.
3: Stop. We can't take Rosa onto the sand. Come, let's go. We're gonna go and find her. She's gonna be our secret weapon. She's gonna help us win this race.
1: Yes. Good times, good vibes. Come on. Kirsten!
3: Kirsten! I have so much sand in my shoes.
1: But I'm not Aladdin. I'm not designed for this environment.
3: Come, where is she?
1: I don't know. She's gotta be. I feel like I can hear.

0: why are you not wearing shorts in the desert?
1: Because she said come for a meeting. I don't wear shorts to meetings.
0: Wait, listen, listen. Can you hear? She's coming.
1: She's been coming. It's been close. Which side is she coming from? The sound is everywhere. The sun is everywhere. Kirsten! Pippa! Pippa!
2: You see, I'm a genius, my boy. You want to talk about long pants? Look at us now. I'm like MacGyver of the desert. Look at us now.
0: Yes,
2: protected, okay, look. Fashionable, cute, all at the
0: amazing
2: same time.
0: This is it.
2: Oh,

0: the great Kirsten Landmann. Yeah, you present the Queen of the Desert was from Panoni. It's you. Thank you so much for allowing us to come and meet you in your beautiful office.
1: You know, when you're in the desert, you're supposed to cover your skin, not walk in shorts.
0: Listen, what happened was there was an overheating situation of the core engine, and it had to be modified to protect the parts that were exposed previously.
2: This is a beautiful bike, Kirsten.
0: Is this the Dakar Monster?
1: This is as close as a Dakar Monster as you can get to. So this is my practice bike, but it's a beast.
2: Can I ask?
1: Yes.
2: Because like you have extra tanks here, am I right?
1: Yeah. So the average distance until we get to a refill point at Dakar is close to 260 kilometers. So obviously you got to be able to go far enough with enough fuel. So the faster you go, the more fuel you chow riding in desert.
2: And you're banging it all the way, full throttle.
1: Trying to race as fast as I can. It's a race. This is a road map of the exact track that you're riding on.
2: Okay.
1: It's a paper scroll. We can even go back into the dark ages, but okay. It's the most reliable. So you ride off a trip meter, which matches your reading on the road book, and then you've got your directional routing, and that's how you navigate. The trick is you've got to stay on track, and you've got to keep resetting your trip meter so you don't get lost. Because if you're doing big loops and you're overshooting where the turns are, your trip meter will be running up, and that's where a lot of guys get lost. So you've got to be very accurate with what you're doing. You've got to know what you're doing.
0: No, because this is not Google Maps, my friend.
2: No,
0: it's yeah, not this thing is there's
2: this
0: no
2: is
0: recalculating. So the main reason that I need you in our lives, okay? One of our biggest bucket list things was to do the Red Bull Boxcar race. Essentially, you just build your own thing, okay? You put it all together, you come up with a design, come up with outfits, and then gravity allows you to do unbelievable speeds down the hill. But I need a navigator. I've watched you. If you can control this environment, that downhill is going to be easy for you.
1: I can see it, but I can see it in a different, you know, you got a Dakar rider controlling the boxcar.
0: Navigating.
1: Controlling.
0: No. The thing is, there's no engine. It's a boxcar and it's gravity.
1: Kirsten,
0: I respect that you think that you're a better driver than me, but I want to win.
1: But I also want to win. And I think the only way I can win is if I drive, you navigate.
2: I'm sure there's a way to settle this, guys. Like, because I think both of you are good drivers slash riders.
1: We make a challenge, who's the best driver?
0: She just said it. Let's make a challenge, who's the best driver? Okay, Kirsten. So what we're going to do is you are going to set us a Dakar-styled route for us to follow. Then I will be beating you.
1: Well, got the route on my road book, and I think it's fair we ride the same route. It makes it equal playing grounds, but you're going to have to navigate off the road book.
0: Okay, I mean, that's if that's the way you'd like to win, then let's do it.
3: No!

0: listen.
1: Whoa.
0: Was that your warm-up? Was that your actual? Do you want to go again? Because I'm not scared at this point.
2: I think that was as good as it's going
0: to
2: get.
0: Listen, if you are happy to settle for that time, I'm happy to pick it up at that time. Give me a few seconds. I'm going to put on my helmet, and when I return, prepare for your defeat.
2: Well, good luck, boys.
0: Also, have you ever thought about changing your surname to Sandman?
2: It might be a good idea.
0: There's so much.
2: Sand?
0: Yes.
3: Your
0: parts. My parts, yeah.
3: Yeah. We're going to put it in the helmet. I'll take the road book. And then I'll give you directions, and she'll never know.
0: Yes! Yes! Yes! Absolutely yes!
1: Yes!
0: First of all, Kirsten, you need to read the rules, because nowhere does it say two wheels exclusively. V-twin motorbike engine, 1,000 cc's, nearly 200 horses, and it only weighs 400 kilograms. Okay, yes. It's like 524 if you add me. And basically, I am engineered to show you flames. So where's your roadbook now?
1: Jason, ready?
4: Got you.
1: Yeah. Let's go.
2: Good luck.
1: Okay, let's go. In 3, 2, 1,
4: I gotta take this call quickly.
2: Where
4: it's my mom.
2: Going?
4: It's my mom. I'm gonna be right back.
2: Come on, we're
4: I'll
2: ready.
4: Be right back. Hey, mom. Yes, I know. I miss you too.
0: Nick, have you got me? Yes, yes, I got you. Loud and clear. Okay, we got this. I can smell a victory.
1: Come on, guy. I got you. I got you. The road book is in my hand. Are you ready? Okay, right. Let's go.
0: Right. Okay, no, I'm going right. I'm going right. Going right.
1: No, no, don't turn right. I just said right. Let's go.
0: Sorry? Your left or my left?
1: Wait, what do you see?
0: What do you mean? What do you mean?
1: So, do you see a big sand dune?
0: Nicholas, all the dunes look the same!
1: So turn right.
0: Nicholas, can you hear me? Okay, are you breaking up? Say again.
1: Have you worked with a road map before?
0: Nicholas, I have no idea where I am.
1: Tell me what you see. Jason! Jason!
0: Nicholas!
2: Nick, bud, I'm gonna head back.
5: I'm gonna go walk my dog. Come find me later.
0: I'm going right. I'm still going right, yes. I'm just going in a big circle now.

0: we got a boxcar to pull. Let's go, let's go. Let me grab this. Here we go. Welcome.
1: Okay, welcome, welcome on board. Rosie is a pet-friendly environment, and who is this little monster?
2: This is the love of my life, Samantha Jones, Sammy.
1: Oh, hello, Samantha Sammy. Jones. I wonder if you would abandon Sammy the way you abandoned us in the desert.
2: Oh, I'm sorry, but in my defense, I did call for Nick. I waited for about 10 minutes. I could hear you, couldn't see you.
1: I'm going to stop you right there, because those are all weak excuses, Sammy. Just behave yourself, because you can get abandoned at any time. Where are we going?
2: We are now heading to my mechanic friend, the best guy in the business. Mark. He's going to be the right guy to build this cart. Very hands-on, he's got a mastermind, and he's got all the right tools to make us get to the finish line.
1: Oh yes.
0: Okay.
1: So, how did you get on a bike? Because I was watching you yesterday, and you do it better than I can walk and run.
2: Well, I've been on a bike since I was 8 years old, so I don't know anything different. It's a little pink and white Pewee 80. I won a bet with my dad. He said to me, you

0: make the provincial swimming squad and I'll buy you a bike. Needless to say, I got my first bike and that was it.
1: Something bad happened to you.
0: Yeah.
1: What happened?
0: But yeah, the big one that was kind of the life-changing one for me was in 2013, fell off a motorbike racing in a desert race in Botswana. Ruptured my pancreas with my small intestine, flying back to South Africa. Everything went septic. I was put into an induced coma for 2 weeks. My heart stopped because I was on so much morphine. I woke up and the first thing I said to my mom is, how's my bike? It was kind of like an awakening. You know, we only get one shot at life and you got to live it to the fullest. And that's how I woke up. Make the sport as best as I can and then literally die trying.
2: What is it like being a woman in what technically is a male-dominated sport?
1: Yes.
0: When I'm a competitor and my helmet's on, yeah. I feel the same. I don't expect to be treated indifferently because I'm a girl. But it's cool, the guys are very respectful.
1: Say it again, the guys in the sport are?
0: Gentlemen, they really are. You know, you get the odd guy that's hard, yeah. but there's those people in the world. But this sport of enduro, off-road racing, rally racing, everyone understands that we share the same passion. So we do it because we love it and we're all there because we love it. So, you know, it's pretty fair.
1: Finally, okay, what's the ultimate, like on your wildest dreams, what is it?
0: I would like to win a world championship.
1: Ladies and gentlemen, boys and girls, the world enduro champion, Kirsten Lundmark! Oi, oi!
0: Come, Joe, we've arrived.
1: You, sir, must be Mark,
3: the great bike builder / boxcar champion builder.
1: Thank you for your time, sir. Nice to meet you, too. I'm Jason Goliath.
2: Nicholas, good to meet you, sir.
0: Mr. Mark, hey, nice to see you again.
4: How's it going?
0: Sammy, say hello to Uncle Mark. Yay.
1: So listen, thank you so much for your time, but we don't have much of it. So
0: yeah.
1: Let's tell her what we must and get to it. Okay, team, tell her what you must. This is going to be very, very simple. Objective, simple, speed. How do we get from the top of the hill to the bottom of the hill as quickly as possible?
0: I want to feel like I'm driving a bike, you know, because
1: yeah.
0: That's where I'm comfortable.
1: Yeah.
0: Four wheels, it's not my playground.
1: Think Formula One.
0: It looks like a spider. Three important factors going into the development of this
1: car. Same thing here.
0: Okay.
1: So, Mr. Genius,
2: not quite. What if we combine the two? We do your two wheels and put the cart on the side. That makes it three wheels because then you can do the leaning.
0: So we're going for three wheels.
1: Yeah, I mean,
0: long and hard.
1: That's. So I'm thinking chariot.
0: Oh,
1: come
0: okay.
1: on. So
0: okay.
1: So I'm standing up, seated rider, steering wheel, and then here you got like a ballast. Are you going to be able to design this strong enough so that we don't die, also fast enough so that we win?
4: I think we can do something there, yeah, man.
0: It's light.
1: Tick.
0: It's fast.
1: Tick.
0: It can turn.
1: Tick.
0: It's strength.
1: Strong. Tick.
0: And that equals
1: winning.
2: Come on!
1: Tick the box.
2: Come on. Hands in.
1: Team Tala, what you must.
5: Yeah, I think we did.
1: A little bit.

0: Here we go, a little bit more. Yeah, perfect, perfect.
1: I can barely see anything.
0: Smooth lines, loving it. Think leopard, leopard. Can't step away, you've got to know when to call it.
2: Okay, so you'll see here,
0: yeah.
2: We've got two little things to clip in.
0: Sports mode, slow down. Okay. Wind. Balance check.
3: Forward,
0: one,
3: pull back.
0: One, two, three.
3: Oh, yes. Oh, yes. Look at that. Oh, yes.
0: I'm a little bit worried it's going to be front heavy. I think we just a quick test.
4: Standing by. Ready? 3, 2, 1. Go. Okay.
3: Yes.
4: All right.
3: Yes.
4: Oh. It's working!
5: Yes!
4: I can feel it!
5: Test the brakes! Yes. Test the brakes! Test the brakes! Come on! Come on!
0: Guys, I think we've done an incredible job.
1: Yes.
0: I think, again, we've proved that teamwork makes the dream work.
1: Always.
0: I think that a few final touches on that cart, and I don't see how we don't win.
1: Yeah.
0: But why are we in a tent? On the floor.
2: So this is just, it gives you guys a bit of an idea what my life at Dakar is going to be like. So it's a full day of working on bikes. We spent the day on the cart. Yeah. And this is it. We'd be in the desert. And now you've got to sleep with the clunky noises of trucks and spanners being spun on the hard ground. And tomorrow we start racing, just as we're going to do tomorrow.

0: Okay, next stop. The Red Bull box cart race. Let's go, Team Dalawatu Max.
1: Yes.
0: Come on. Come on. Okay, Kirsten, talk me through what you need me to do. So I know, when you turn left, I lean right.
1: No. So we go. You're going to lean the direction that we're turning. So if I go left, you lean left. We want to flow. You know, I think of my racing as like a snake. You know, a slithering snake where they're smooth, but they're fast.
2: Flowing so, like
1: flowing
2: water.
1: Flowing like water.
2: Yes.
0: So left is left, right is right.
1: Yeah, exactly.
0: Team Dalawatu Max reporting for duty. Red Bull box cart will never be the same again, ever.
3: Red Bull box cart race, for the first time it's in the mother city, in the iconic, the colorful, the ever lekker Boo Cup. One more time, Boo Cup!
4: Well, don't think for a second that this is going to be easy just because it's a box cart race.
0: It's literally the Great Gatsby. I love it. It does make me hungry. This is Team Min Verstappen, not Max. This is Min. This is a chop on the prize stand. And then have a look at this. There's a chop in the chop. Ah, the boinky boinky!
5: This is your first time.
0: Yeah. This is your last time.
1: Good morning, Goeiemôre.
0: This is Team Dalawatu Max, number 11, reporting for duty, man.
1: Fantastic.
0: Judge away, judges.
6: Why this one?
0: We kind of had this idea that I like four wheels, she likes two wheels, so we combined to make three wheels.
1: Baby.
0: If Ben-Hur and Mad Max had a child, and that child grew up in Boo Cup, this is their child.
7: Wow, it looks amazing, guys. And what do you plan for your performance?
8: Performance.
0: We're going to perform just fine down the hill. So judge us not on our planning, but on our performance. I guarantee you, your day's going to feel better after seeing us.
8: Yes.
7: Amazing.
0: We're going to headline this too.
3: I'm on the starting line with the Pochi Boys. Can we show some love for the Pochi Boys? Pochi Boys.
0: Okay, guys. I managed to find us a little speaker because I don't know if you heard what those judges said. They said they need a performance. So I asked a couple of people and apparently it's an actual performance with an actual stage.
1: Are you guys singing?
0: We're going to rap.
8: We're going to rap.
1: Okay.
0: Here we go. Tell her what you must. It is what it is. Okay, Nick, you start.
8: Tell her what you must.
0: Stop it. Okay. So I think... Okay, you guys maybe go, tala what you must. Say it. Mark, I need more from you.
8: Yeah.
9: Tala what you must.
0: Here we go, Chris.
8: Emotion.
1: Tala what you must.
0: Here we go. Nice. Here we go. So you guys will harmonize.
8: Okay. Let's go.
0: So Nick, we're going to freestyle. Here we go.
8: Tala what you must in the building.
0: Tala what you must, baby, all day, every day. It is what it is. Here we go, box cart.
8: We tala what you must. Your cart's full of rust. Look at you. All you see is our dust. Why?
0: Because you got crust in your ears, you're not allowed beers. Look at your fears, you're never gonna win because you're too thin. Down the hill you go, but your cart's too slow. No?
8: Oh no, there you go.
0: Hey, Dala, oh, Dala, hey, Dala,
8: Dala, Dala, Dala, Dala, Dala, what you must.
0: Dala, what you must, hey, Dala, what you must, hey. Okay, Mark, at this point, you turn around and you start twerking to the crowd. Okay, guys, super, super simple. You gotta visualize it, you gotta feel it, you gotta anticipate it. Let's start at the top.
3: Let's go!
9: And out.
1: The start is everything. We slow off the start, we're slow to the finish.
3: Over they go, nicely.
0: As soon as I get up to speed, I jump on.
1: Yeah.
0: That's when you guys turn on the afterburners, give us that last final bit of launch.
1: Yeah. I'm gonna go like a wah, wah.
0: Okay, so I go woo,
1: yeah. This is where you're gonna lean back and you're gonna wheelie through it, dweesh, dweesh, dweesh.
3: He's gonna take the lead, goes over the button.
1: This is the fast part, as you can see.
0: Ah, you see, Inspector Chicane.
3: Let's design the circuit, what a legend. Oh, and they go, and the driver's in the road.
0: Why is this so high?
1: No, man.
0: No, guys, there's nothing safe about this.
1: Home stretch, last one, finish line. This is what we race for.
0: As we come past the finish line,
1: victory.
0: The most important thing, Kirsten, please, we have to be humble in our victory.
1: Okay?
0: I don't want any of this. Losers, in your face.
1: Okay.
0: I don't want any of that.
3: Okay, ladies and gents, we got Team Dalawatu.
2: you must. Can we give it up for them? Nicholas, Mark, Kirsten, and Jason.
5: Bro, team Dala, what you must. What's happening? What's happening?
10: First of all, who come and you say Dala, what you must?
11: Dala, what you must?
10: We came to Dala, which means we came to do, which means we came to win. We also came with the first female enduro rider to complete the Dakar. How are you even going to try and beat us under in the mountain? You've got no chance.
2: Dala, what you must. One more time, ladies and gentlemen.
12: Let's go!
13: We tell her what we must, cause it is what it is.

0: Okay, Kirsten, let's go. Let's do this. We got this. We got this, Kirsten.
1: In 3, 2, 1. Over to you, Brian.
2: Right, as we pick them up there, Dalloway, you must face female driver. And of course, let's see how she copes now. She's taking the middle circuit. Looks like it's a tricycle. Three-wheeler it is. Controlling it nicely. Lots of experience here. She's got speed. Whoa, look at that. Through the chicane. Beautiful.
1: Holding it nicely. You can see like a
0: We're good.
1: All the way down now. Through the pot. Oh, yeah. Easy.
0: Let's
1: have a look. How's this young lady doing?
0: Let's go.
1: She should pick her up shortly as she'll be going towards the cobblestone. Having done the Dakar, this will be a walk in the park. Coming up the cobblestone now. Nicely does it.
0: Over the cobblestone.
1: A little bit of shaking
0: off
1: the lips there. Here we go now. The unfinished bridge. Nadia will be standing by.
0: Can we have a round of applause for this?
3: Yes!
0: Magician!
4: Thank you.
0: Team Dalla, what you must!
5: Ladies and gents, without further ado, number one, Red Bull Boxcart Race Winners 2022 Mother City Edition, Boo Cup Edition, your hands and mine for Pochi Boyki!
0: Listen. We may not have made the podium, but I think that we did ourselves proud.
4: Yeah.
0: I know we won the crowd.
4: It's amazing because I thought we would have won on time, but our performance won us, and I'm a crappy dancer.
6: I still want to
7: on stage.
0: No, your dancing is why we got 10th, let me tell you.
7: We are on the podium of people's hearts.
4: No,
0: yes, we are.
4: Well.
0: And they'll remember us. I want you to tell Mark we said thank you.
4: I will.
0: And then most importantly,
7: we love Mark.
0: Kirsten Lundman, you are a gem of a human.
7: The most
0: we're
7: amazing.
0: Wishing you just nothing but the best. May the sand be just grippy enough. May the sun be not too hot.
4: Thank you.
0: And may the petrol never run out.
4: Thanks, guys.
7: And never forget that you are an inspiration.
4: Thank you.
7: You are a legend, and you are going to take over the world.
4: It's been a pleasure.
0: Salute.
7: It has been a pleasure.
0: Masakant.
8: Meeting you.
0: Go well. Be well.
7: Thank you
0: for not standing up.
7: Be safe.
4: It's okay.
7: Take
4: you stay
7: it easy.
4: Seated. Get your breath back.
0: Be safe
4: I will
0: out
4: see
0: there.
4: You guys.
0: Be safe out there.
7: It's been amazing,
0: ride
7: guys.
0: Ride safe and keep being a legend. Hey, the great Lundman. I'm going to tell people I know you personally.
4: I know well.
0: I trust you for life.
7: Forever.
0: For life. Lundman for
4: Bye.
0: Life.
7: Go well, my friend. Go well.
0: Hey.
1: What you must.
0: Hey, sing it.
9: Tala what you must, team. Tala what you must. Tala what you must, team. Tala what you must.
10: Since filming this episode, Kirsten Lundman dallied what she had to dally and accomplished her dream. She did it. She finished second in the Dakar solo, unassisted. That means by herself with her motorbike. And I don't think I could fully, truly comprehend just how difficult that is to do. Go, Kirsten, go. You are full of surprises, and we cannot wait to see what you do next. A big shout out. Cape Town, thank you. We love you. Book up. Adopt us, please. Be my mother and my father. What an amazing experience. I learned that Nicholas's rapping is way better than his navigating. I also learned that when you give it gears as a team, everybody wins. Nick, let's give it gears, my boy. Sideways this time.

0: Away! I'm Jason Goliath. Now, you may know me as the comedian who keeps popping up on your screen. Or you might know me as the guy who almost beat Formula One's David Coulthard when I was driving a minibus taxi.
1: You're a hell of a driver.
0: Well, that triumph got me all fired up, and I decided to take some time out of my crazy schedule and go out, meet and beat some of the best petrol heads and speed freaks that I can find.
2: Come on, I will leave you, my friend. I will leave you.
0: So me, my trusty sidekick Nicholas, and our slightly less trustworthy minibus Rose,
3: righty loosey, lefty tighty,
0: are hitting the road in the hope of pushing those experts out of the driving seat to show them that I, Jason Goliath, comedian, taxi driver, petrol head supreme, can actually beat just about everyone. So, let's give it gears.
4: My guy, I'm starving. Thank you for stopping.
5: Pleasure. Aw, man, you know I don't eat mustard.
4: Oh, that's why I didn't get you one. I only have mustard.
5: Are you ready to meet the spinning girl, at least?
4: From the jump?
5: No, the spinning girl, the donuts.
4: Is she a biker?
5: Just look. This is people doing unnecessary things with cars. I feel like the rules are tires are the enemy and must be punished. Whoop, whoop, whoop, whoop, whoop, whoop, whoop. Bah. They say it's a girl. They say this is actual footage. I'm just like, I don't even know cars can do this. I don't know, like the first question I asked myself, did she fart in the car? Why are all the passengers hanging out the window?
4: And we're meeting her today.
5: We're meeting her today. Then, idea, advertise the taxi, spin the taxi.
4: Is this
5: her? Telling you. Oh yes, this must be them. Kayla!
6: Hi.
5: You can't be Kayla.
6: This is me.
5: This is never all of you.
6: This is all of me.
5: The same one that drives that.
6: The whole Kayla that drives that.
5: Are we Kayla that drives that? What's happening?
7: Hello, Kayla.
6: My name is Kaylin. I am known as Kayla in the spinning industry. I do spinning, car spinning.
8: Kayla, Kayla, Kayla.
9: Man, that girl, little dynamite package.
8: She's one of the best in the country.
6: I first started spinning in 2015. I was 14 years old at the time. I was the youngest in Kimberley when I started spinning. So it was a nice experience for people to basically look up to me, like, look what that child is doing.
9: She's also got a really cool, humble personality. Started spinning when she was like 14.
8: She's very, very, very, very, very sure of what she's doing.
5: Can we talk about the great Kusheshe, the great box?
4: Kayla, your headlight's missing here.
5: Nicholas, please stop talking to Nicholas at all points. Let's talk about what's under the hood, what's happening here.
6: This is my multi-valve engine, 328.
5: So out of an E36, 328 multi-valve, straight six.
6: Yes.
5: All of the power.
6: All of it.
5: How reliable is it?
6: Very reliable.
5: Has it broken yet?
6: Nope, I haven't broken this one yet.
4: What's a straight six?
5: A straight six means all of the six cylinders are in a straight line.
6: Yes.
5: Instead of a V6 where the cylinders are

0: like that.
1: And doing this.
0: Kayla and Jason educating people on engines. Kayla.
1: Doesn't go in.
0: How often do you bump?
1: I bump a lot. I do bump a lot.
0: So on purpose? Because you look like you bump on purpose.
1: I don't bump on purpose.
0: Are you supposed to eat the wall? You get
1: points eaten in the wall. We're not supposed to eat the wall. We're supposed to get close and personal, but sometimes we do smash.
0: Okay, get close and personal, but sometimes just a kiss. Just a kiss.
2: Yeah, I can see some of the kisses here.
0: And then, Kayla, can we speak about the fact that it has your name and then in bold letters says thrill seeker?
1: Because I am a thrill seeker, Jason. And yes, my name is there to represent myself.
0: Have you informed your face that you're like a seeker of thrills? Because when I first saw you, I was like, you're one of those princesses from either Narnia or like Frozen or like...
1: No, I'm not.
2: You're like my son's height and he can't reach the pedals.
0: So is this road legal?
1: No, it's not.
0: Why?
2: Because the headlights out.
1: Yes, headlights and there's no windows.
0: So this is strictly for spinning?
1: Strictly spinning.
0: Can I drive it?
1: No, Jason.
0: Just a little bit. Like, I'm not going to drive it like you drive it.
1: Okay, I can teach you to spin.
0: But will you let me drive it?
1: Fine, Jason.
0: I think you and I should drive in the taxi and then we'll follow your dad because I've got questions. Allow me to introduce you to Rose, your transportation, your glorious mobile.
2: Rose?
0: Yes, because Zola Bud, Rose Bud, Rose. Seatbelt, please. Seatbelt, please. And please don't jump out of the vehicle if it is not stationary. I've never had to explain that to a passenger before.
2: Yeah, man. that's fast.
0: So you take a year off, you're now a mother. Does that change the odds for you? Going into this year's Red Bull Chai Moto, does that change things?
1: No,
0: does it make
1: it doesn't.
0: You want it even more?
1: It doesn't change things, but I'm back and I believe I'm back and I'm better.
0: Those stunt guys, are they like part of the crew? Do they train with you? Do they know what you're going to do before you do it?
1: No.
0: Is it like a routine? So when I watch a ballerina, there's a full routine. It's, you know, the ballerinas do their dance in their head before even going. So when it comes to spinning, is it a type of thing where you are in your room in socks the night before, just kind of dancing and knowing exactly what your next move? Are you in your room going to warp, warp, warp, warp, warp, warp,
1: warp, warp, warp, warp, warp, warp? So no, spinning is a free-flowing thing. You just link, you interact with each other, you flow into one another.
0: So do you speak like with eye contact? Is there like a cuckoo or
1: no,
0: whistle?
1: No, you just look now and then, like you're looking in your blind spot. You don't do it every time, right? So yes, it's the same concept.
0: So what you're saying is, you as the driver are freestyling.
1: Yes.
0: And everybody else in the car that is hanging out of windows and doing, everybody's freestyling.
1: Yes.
0: The car is freestyling.
1: 100%.
0: So, I'm still absolutely fascinated. We're actually pulling into Red Bull Chai Moto now.
1: This.
0: Take a deep breath. Say it out loud. This is
1: Red Bull Chai Moto.
0: I don't think they're ready for my jelly. I do not think they're ready for my jelly. Okay, like just shout if you need help. I can get Nicholas in here. If you need any help, Nicholas is standing by.
1: Nicholas?
0: I would not, because you
1: so
0: know,
1: who changes
0: I recently, I just don't want to ruin my manicure.
1: Oh, okay.
0: You know, I'm the oldest for you.
1: Just, not a problem.
0: Just tell me if this is helping.
1: No, you're not helping.
0: You're not helping?
1: Much, no.
0: Okay, I'm waiting for instructions, Kayla. Give me instructions.
1: Jason, it's okay.
0: Are you sure?
1: Yes.
0: Okay, so the car is spinning.
1: Yes.
0: Okay, you come in. Let me hold this for you. You come in. How do you get into the car while it's moving?
1: So I jump in, put both legs in, because I'm so tiny.
0: While the car is moving?
1: While the car is moving.
0: Now, the crowd is going crazy. All we can hear is whoop, whoop, whoop, whoop, whoop, whoop, whoop, whoop, which is the sign for you to go from the driver's seat for no reason whatsoever. Stand in the bonnet.
1: Yes.
0: I don't even know if that makes sense. Okay,
1: jump
0: so
1: out,
0: that's it. Jump out.
2: Right, the door swings open.
1: Yes, the car is spinning at the moment.
0: You step out of the way of the door.
1: Then I open
0: the car is still spinning.
1: I open the bonnet.
0: While the car is spinning.
1: While the car is spinning.
0: Okay.
1: Wow. Jump on it.
0: Okay, so show us the jump. So the car is spinning, 1 foot straight up, and you're standing there
1: and
0: while the car's spinning.
1: While the car's moving.
2: Watching the straight six, because
1: yes.
2: It's not a V6.
1: Yes, you got it. Ha!
0: When you let me drive your car, is there anything I need to know in terms of how I need to...
1: Clutch, brake, petrol, enjoy yourself.
0: And in terms of like, so...
1: Confidence, fearlessness, we go.
0: Talk to me.
3: Up next in qualifying, making a big comeback after 2 years out of the game, all the way from Diamond City, Kimberly.
0: Give this time, Kayla. Sending all of my positivity
1: all the
0: to
1: energy,
0: you.
1: All
0: have
1: the
0: it.
1: Confidence.
0: Have it. Remember who you are in an old colored proverb. Dala what you must.
3: Hit it with me. 3, 2, yeah. One. Go, Kayla.
0: Come on, Kayla. Come on. Yes.
2: I think I made a bit nervous.
0: Look at her! Look at her! Yes! Yes, man!
2: Oh, come on, Kayla! Come on!
0: Come on, Kayla! Look! Look! I can't believe she made that. I'm not. So I'm not doing this. This is my area. There. That's exactly what I'm gonna do. That's okay. That is
2: exactly what you're gonna do.
0: So I'm gonna stay in the center. I'm gonna stay away from any claustrophobic areas. I'm not like claustrophobic, but I'm used to taking up a lot of space, and there's no need to be squeezing into. You know what I mean?
2: Yeah,
0: so
2: yeah,
0: you gotta know yourself. You gotta know your lane.
1: I just decided I want to do this on my own. I don't just want to sit in the crowd and watch and scream anymore. I want to be the one that people are screaming for. At the age of 14, I decided watching is not enough for me. I need to get in that car and try it on my own. And it just came naturally to me because nobody taught me. I'm self-taught. I think the most difficult aspect for me is the fact that I'm a female in a male-dominated sport.
0: You do realize the only reason they want to speak to Kayla is because they saw us speaking to Kayla. You know that we're the root of her fame, and now we just got to wait on the sideline, like we're the pit crew, and we're not needed right now because nothing's broken. Finally, my time to shine.
1: I don't think you'll fit in there, but okay, let's give it a
0: okay.
1: try.
0: There was no need.
4: No, I know it's a tight fit.
0: Is there a particular way you get into
1: Ooh,
0: this?
1: Jason, I don't think you'll fit
0: you
1: in
0: go,
1: there.
0: Okay, well, no, I think I know this. If I put my one leg in
4: push,
0: first. Wait, there. There's something touching the steering that's quite sensitive.
1: Okay.
2: And then push your head to the
0: push.
2: Side.
0: Wait,
2: okay.
0: Cramp. Okay.
2: No.
0: Wait, 1 second, 1 second. Don't touch me.
1: Vic. Whoa.
2: Wait, let me help you out. You're not going to get in,
1: Can I ask you a question? Jason, stop. Wait, I got another
2: hand. No, we're going to get him out.
1: Could I ask you a question, please?
4: Yeah. What up, shorty?
1: Could we perhaps borrow your car? Jason can't fit in.
0: No, it's only
2: you're basically saying we're both huggable, but
0: yes.
2: That's all good.
0: Yes.
2: I'll hook up the huggable people. It's all good.
1: Thank you.
0: Thank you.
2: This
0: is a baby.
2: Bring my
4: How did you even try?
0: Okay, that's indicators. That's
2: Jason.
0: I think so.
4: I believe in you.
2: We should give you lots of space, so. Slatum seconds.
0: Come on. Okay, this is not working. I'm gonna get to the bin. I remember him saying something about second gear.
2: With big booty, you gotta like swing it. Swing it, Papa, swing it! Swing it!
0: Come on! Okay, that's fourth. That didn't work. That didn't work at all.
2: Put foot, Papa, put foot!
0: Oh, it's got so much power.
2: Closer, Papa, closer!
4: You taught him well.
0: Okay, I got it almost. I basically got it.
2: Heavyweight getting his thing.
4: Look, I'm being honest, that's better than I expected him to be.
2: Quite bad,
0: eh? I did it!
2: Yes,
0: that was spinning! That was amazing!
1: Come on. Oh, Jason!
0: Come on!
1: High five!
0: Come on! That's spinning! Come on!
2: You did better than I expected.
1: Yes.
2: Yeah, well said. Well, yeah. Those are the lines we're going to use. Better than expected.
0: I feel like you guys realized that.
2: No. Look, it's a consensual, you know.
4: We had a discussion.
2: I somehow feel you still need a little bit of, like, you know, schooling, so. Hold up. Yo, Yasin! What's up, Baba? What's up? Salutas. Oh. Let me introduce you to my homie.
1: This is your new
2: Yo, ride. Yasin. Big man G about to ride with you.
0: I know that you're probably under pressure, but just relax into it and just be yourself. I'm not judging anybody,
4: you must
0: I promise.
4: Get
5: a what?
4: A nappy.
0: Come on! Yes! Come on! Okay.
2: That is the moment he just realized that maybe that wasn't such a great idea all of a sudden. Okay. Suddenly he's holding on to it. Stop!

0: Jason, how was that?
1: Hey.
0: You made it.
1: Yes.
2: Did you teach him a thing or two?
1: I gave him a few pointers, and it was fine. I hardly made a sound. Yeah. I mean, it's...
3: Lynn, there we go. Here we go. Okay, and?
0: Literal?
1: I think... I need to make you feel like this, because I saw you come out of the car and you didn't feel like this. So I think what's best is if we go and find something that's going to give you the satisfaction that I have.
0: I bet you won't. I'm a thrill seeker.
1: Can anybody else smell muffins? So, I want you to know, personally, I'm not embarrassed about anything that's happened. I'm not embarrassed that you're braver than me. I'm not embarrassed that you're skilled behind the wheel. Even though you barely have your license in real life, I'm not embarrassed about any of those things because I don't have the words thrill seeker printed on anything that I own, especially not a car. I do, however, feel ashamed that I kept getting lost. I don't understand how you know where you are. If everything is spinning, you're like a Tasmanian devil. Is that why you get out of the car so that you know you can check exactly what's going on?
0: I just feel where I have to go. You can't even change your gears on the taxi.
1: Listen, Rose has a very intricate gear changing system, something I don't expect somebody of your age to even understand remotely. Kayla, be honest with me, 2 years ago you came second. Second for me is the worst place to come. I'd rather come third, because third you never felt like you had a chance. You came second. How did that feel and what happened?
0: My car broke down in the last round. So I was disappointed, but at the same time I was very happy because I made it to the finals. Because there were 16 top spinners in SA and most of them were males. And they're very good spinners.
4: It's a male-dominated sport though, isn't it?
0: Yes, it is.
1: Why didn't you compete last year? Because when I saw you getting second in 2019 and then 2020 you weren't there, I was like, are you scared of spinning now? What's changed?
0: No, last year I had a baby, so that's how I
1: won. Uh-huh.
4: Oh, that's more scary than spinning, I'm sure.
1: Okay, Miss Thrill Seeker, the one that loves to seek the thrills. We also got thrills here in Joburg, so I went to the Google machine, Googled best thrills in Joburg, and allow me a great honor of introducing you to the cooling towers of the great city of Soweto. How amazing is this?
0: Listen to the echo in here.
1: Right? Yeah. Oof. Okay, so this is called the SCAD. Essentially, you just hold nicks and jump.
0: I'm excited.
1: Look at these thin ropes. Nothing scares you about this?
0: Nothing. Remember when I'm hanging out of the car, there's nothing holding me.
1: Okay, so I think it's just a quick rock, paper, scissors to see which one of us goes first. Are you ready? 3, 2, 1. You going first. That's fine. That works for me. Bobs is going to strap you up. And then just trust Bobs. Look at it. Bobs, have you ever misstrapped anybody?
5: No.
1: Thank you very much. Okay, Bobs. You can follow Bobs, Kayla. Still not afraid. Still not scared. Kayla, do you have any final words?
0: Good luck, Jason.
4: No ways.
1: Kayla, feel free to tap out at any time. Like, if you're scared, just go, caw-caw, we'll come fetch you.
4: I feel like I'm going to flip over, just lift, looking up here.
0: How tall is the body?
1: Oh, no, it's not. That's not terrifying at all. At all.
4: How high?
0: Is it rolling?
5: Yeah, it's rolling.
1: I was not prepared for that.
4: And now?
0: It's your turn. Are you ready?
1: I mean, yes. Yeah. After seeing that, I've never been more ready.
0: Then just say you're scared and chicken out.
4: I'm scared of looking down.
1: No,
4: here.
1: I'm good to go. Bobs, where's Bobs? Let's get it going.
5: What do you feel right now?
1: No, I saw the nets and I saw the impact, so there's no weight limit or anything.
5: We have a weight limit.
1: Of?
5: From 35 to 110.
1: So maximum 110?
5: Yes. If you more than 110, can able to do it.
4: No, then you're fine.
1: No, I'm 135.
4: What?
1: So if I don't do it because I'm 135, let's just say hypothetically Nicholas does it because we've paid.
4: Okay.
1: And he weighs?
4: 132.
1: About 80.
4: Strong bones.

0: Listen, Kayla, I would have loved to do this. I would have loved to do this because I was planning to do it without all of the harnesses and the ropes. But apparently the equipment cannot handle my manliness. So
1: don't chicken out, Jason.
0: I'm not chickening out. The tower has chickened out of Jason. So you, well,
2: you did
0: technically,
2: win.
1: I win.
0: Technically,
2: yeah,
0: if,
1: I win.
0: If Nicholas doesn't jump, then you win.
1: No, Jason.
0: Nicholas, are you going to do it? Thank you. There we go.
1: Taking
0: you in, boy. Yes.
3: Must be inside your harness, eh?
0: But it's still... This is not fun! How do I know that I'm going to hit the center?
1: Win because look at him.
0: Listen,
1: I came out.
0: I did it.
1: But I came out there braver than ever.
0: No,
1: no complaints at all.
0: I have no complaints, just that my legs don't want to work now.

0: into a world of plenty. This is Red Bull Shy-Moto.
1: So this is it, my friend. Red Bull Shy-Moto. Kayla in the basically top eight. She's got 2.5 minutes in there to show us what is up and what is not.

0: So of everybody that's in the who do you think is your favorite?
1: So Yasin is doing quite well. Sam is a top driver. Top driver.
0: With a guy hanging completely outside of the car. Nobody listens to their mothers in this place.
2: Up first in the quarterfinals, we have Cape Town's finest, Yasin Damon. Battling head to head with the only girl in competition, the young Kate Love. Yasin, ladies and gentlemen, hitting it out and ticking all those little boxes. What a way to start.
0: All he needed to do is get stuck in this section, then carry us through, guaranteed.
2: Side baby, straight into the Puma kitchen. Deep.
0: Make a mistake, Yasin! Make a mistake! Right!
2: Ooh! Yeah.
0: That's not bad at all.
2: Up next, young Kayla, representing the next episode, the new generation of spinning.
0: 3, 2, 1, go, Kayla! Yes, Kayla! Oh, yes, yes! Here's the car. Oh, look at that. Let's put some butter on it.
2: Buttering the bread with ease. She's throwing down that peanut butter thing.
0: What? Come on, Kayla!
2: Young Kayla dominating in a man's world. Ladies, I want to hear you scream your name.
0: Her head, what? She put her head on it. She's on the bonnet. Kayla!
3: Red number, baby!
0: Yeah! That's a scene. I know that hug. Kayla gave him that hug, like, wow, man. You know the Oscars hug?
2: Yasin, ladies and gentlemen. Well, we do every other weekend here on this African. Enjoy the show.
0: Kayla, yes. That, my I feel like I was in the car doing the thing. How are you feeling?
1: Feeling amazing. That was fun. This is super, super fun.
0: Listen, I think at your age, we've got 20 more years of excitement from you, at least.
1: Yes, you do.
0: You've done your whole city, Kimberly, proud. Kimberly, you got a diamond here. You got a diamond. You see what I did there? Kimberly, diamond.
3: Kayla, we are proud of you.
0: The rose. Kayla is the power!
3: Underline it.
0: The rose that grew from the concrete. The impossible rose. Watch this space. Remember this name. Remember this name. This is what it's all about.
3: Soy the emperor.
0: This is what it's all about. I want to thank you. You are amazing. Bottom line.

0: Thank you, Jason.
1: Thank you for everything.
0: You impressed me too.
1: Enjoy yourself. And look after your family. Be with the wellness and the nice times. I've got tears. I'm giving it.
0: Bye.
1: Bye, everybody.
2: Happiness is different for everyone. Kayla is also proof that you can't judge a book by its cover. We learned that I can spin, kinda. We also learned that Nicholas can hit a serious high note. The most important thing we've learned is how to give it gears. We've learned that when you find something you love, you have to give it gears. All we know is Rose is going to get some serious mileage in search of more amazing people like Kayla.

0: time is like the issue in any sport, you know what I mean? Like newer generations behind you, you have to like come and put in the hours. And you got some really talented up and coming surfers.
1: We want to be at Nazare pushing the limits of like the younger generation in big wave surfing.
0: Question is, do they have the discipline to put in the time to get the work done?
2: It's just a dream to be in the comp this year. First time I will compete in as team.
3: I think I didn't even study to surf and I already wanted to do big waves.
4: For the first time I understood that it was a teamwork, and if I wanted to be good at it, I would have to find someone to do it with me.
5: Yeah, this summer I need to drive. That's like the main goal this year now, is just to learn to drive the ski. The surfing bit is like sorted. I've got that. It's just the driving now.
1: Our dream is to become the youngest tow team out at Nazare.
6: Tu tem uma conexão com Nazare. Tu entendeu o que é Nazare.
5: Just try to get bigger waves this season and like keep making my name in this world and just then hit it hard for the next one.

0: Este é um ano para treinar. 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
1: Take out the intake as well.
0: You want to take out there?
1: Yeah.
0: And after you could move a little bit in front?
1: I hope.
0: You hope?
1: No, I need to take out the whole engine.
0: If you find something special there on the bottom?
1: Yeah, I'll let you call it.
0: Let me know, okay? Nós aqui, alguém vai ter que criar essa situação também de análise e das pessoas evoluírem a que dia é que podem ir lá. 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
2: So I am the guy who surfed the 100-foot wave. The day that I got that wave, the biggest wave of my life, that Lucas Cienka towned me in. At the end of that session, I got really hurt. So I was recovering and working a lot. And I found this scientist who was already measuring all the waves, but he didn't know about me. First results of his study was amazing. He said that I rode a properly 9.7 feet wave. These new pictures with better qualities, different angles, it gave more credibility to the study. They figured that it was at least one of the biggest waves ever ridden, maybe the biggest one. And with the guy who measured my wave, they had the story to tell everything, but they also published my study. And not just in the website, but also in the paper. If I get recognized by the surf community and by the Guinness Book to be the guy who surfed the biggest wave in the world, a lot of things gonna change in my surf career for sure. When you focus and you visualize so much what you want to do, it happens.
3: I started surfing 7 years ago. I discovered surfing in Hawaii in 2013, before I didn't even know it was possible to be in something and jump on a wave. 3 years after that, I went on my first ride. For 6 months, I'd never stopped surfing, like every day, just learning.
4: You wanna help?
5: Without you, it would be
3: difficult. I think I heard Nazaré when I started to do towing, and they were talking about, oh, if you want to do big wave, maybe one day we'll be in Nazaré. And I was like, oh no, of course no. But then, well, yeah. How I discovered Nazaré was I see it on Instagram or TV. After a few years training, I decided start of December to come with Clément Roserod. And arriving here, we completely understood that it was not an option to be beginner in Nazaré. It was actually a big day when we arrived, and I saw it from the cliff many times, but it's completely different just to take the step to be able to be in the water.
6: Where is my pin?
3: I wasn't, for years and years, I didn't want to come. I was going to be like a baby once again.
6: Food ready, as always. Ready.

0: how to see the waves coming, how to drive there, that I needed to train more. My mom is sending you love. She was so cute. I really want to be there in September, being ready, and as I have my team now, that are here since many years. They started to surfing 7 years ago. Lorenzo is super, super good here, and he's also an amazing rescue and driver. That's what he did, for example, for the WSL yesterday. Francisco is also surfing here since a long time. And Tomas is kind of the youngest of us. He's 21, but he's killing it in the water. So the setup is insane. And no one is gonna give me waves every day without getting waves. So obviously I understood that I had to be good as a driver.
1: Here we go, and then we kind of hold one, two, three, we go more.
0: And when I started to do this in Osogor, it was insane. Go on the foam and turn around, and it's insane to give waves to someone. And being in front of him and seeing put out of the bar is like, woo, it's insane. It's super fun. It took me 7 years, but I'm here.

0: as soon as I had arrived here, people were telling me, like, oh, Laura, you should start going for the world record and you should be in the contest already and all these shoulds. And I think I just got a little bit wrapped up in that and maybe lost, for sure. The whole reason why I really started this whole journey is so much more than surfing in a competition against your heroes or surfing the biggest wave of the day. I got nominated for the biggest wave of the year, the women's, and for my first season, it was kind of a crazy feeling because I was like, wow, okay. Like, in some ways, there was definitely a lot of imposter syndrome that then came with that. Am I ready to have these recognitions? And I still didn't have any sponsors at the time, so it was all just like a bit of a whirlwind. I had kind of really just wanted to be here to rewrite the wrongs, I suppose, of my path that I hadn't allowed myself to follow for many years. So there was definitely a loss in the kind of true path for a minute, but we are back on track.
1: Solid, driving the ski.
0: Yeah.
1: And then what happens next season happens. Like, you know, we're just going to be sat there next season and I'll be able to work in the summer to earn enough to just not have to worry about.
0: I want to get that feeling of surfing huge waves as much as possible and to really just live into my values. We've had a tumultuous relationship. 15 years old, I was in Hawaii, and they literally like grabbed all us girls together and were like, okay, there's this new app, it's called Instagram. You're gonna download it and you're gonna start just, you know, getting followers, and it's kind of like your own paper magazine. So we were like, okay, sweet. Naivety was always playing a part back then. We were 15-year-old girls posting in the outfits that we did our sport in, which was a bikini. These brands and companies, they hold your dreams literally in their fingertips and at a split second can just cut it and you're gone. So when I look back now is probably why I never pursued my big wave career. I had been told that there just wasn't space for strong women. I think the sad thing I saw was they all just saw me as a body and a face. And they never really saw the person that was underneath. Love is lost in the media when there's less vulnerability between the media channel and the person. What's the point of media if we're not trying to like raise someone else's story and inspire another person, whether it's representation for women in sport or just seeing

0: Oh, boys, there's waves.
1: Oh, go back to bed.
0: Oh, there's definitely waves. There's already a ski out. It's looking clean, too.
2: Yeah? Rise and shine, boys.
3: Oh,
2: everybody. Time to wake up.
4: Sam, Micah, you guys up?
2: Get up, boys.
4: Let's go. Blazers are firing, boys.
5: Yeah. Trying to do my best.
2: How's the bread going?
1: Which one is it?
2: I don't know, buddy, on there. Around. There you go, got it. Up.
0: Check.
4: How's it good?
2: Slowly.
0: Yeah, perfect. Good work, buddy. Yeah, that's perfect.
1: Yep.
0: Feel it? Go for a little jump. Feel good?
1: What? Oh.
0: Yeah, perfect, buddy.
1: I can go regular.
6: Muito Papai Noel. Ontem eles vieram aqui, chegaram aqui pra com uma história triste. Oh, we lost our board on the last well. Our favorite board, and I know it's a very good board they buy last year. And I have one on board, I tinha quebrado inteira. So I repair and give to him. It's like, it's in Instagram. So, look at the photo I posted yesterday.
7: Amazing. No, when I saw it, I was like, man, this thing's a magic board. I was like,
6: good to know.
7: So bad, and then,
8: we'll bring a screwdriver out, and then you get to try. We'll flip the screw. We'll strip the scraps
6: for sure,
8: for
6: man.
8: You.
6: I want to try, man.
8: You gotta get
6: I want to see you guys riding first, and it's good. I had a lot of good boards, man. The boards I have been pretty good.
8: Yeah.
6: But this, that one, I think, is going to work pretty well with you guys.
8: It looks sick. Yeah. I'm looking forward to getting out. Hopefully, we have a good day to test it out. Yeah. Hopefully, some clean conditions.
6: Yeah, there's going to be a lot of conditions this week.
8: It looks like the whole, the next 10 days
6: looks solid.
8: It looks so good. I mean, since we've been here the last 3 months, I haven't seen this long of, consistent swell back after back.
9: Luke and I were originally born in Pittsburgh, Pennsylvania. We spent about 10 years in California. We're surfing every morning. So school started at 8:30. We would surf all morning, take the drive up to school, go to school, come back, surf all afternoon. We came over here to Portugal. Our dad was doing something in Lisbon. One of my good friends, Vinny, he's like, you should go up to Nazaré. Think of it as your school for the next 2 weeks. See what Nazaré is about. You know, the world's largest waves. In the first 2 weeks, all the guys were like, you should be on the cliff every day, learning what the conditions are doing. How does Nazaré look on this wall? What happens with this wind? Watching techniques of paddlers and towers. This is our third season here at Nazaré. The goal is to become the youngest tow team out there. So it's gonna take a lot of practice, mentors helping us hopefully catch the biggest wave ever surfed. We just want to put in the time and, get some bombs. So hopefully, they'll see us out there. In the years to come, we'll have the opportunity to showcase our surfing to everyone here.

0: I look at the Nazareth forecast every day, at least 50 times a day. Surfline, Windguru, Fnok.
1: The wind, the swell, the dimension of the swell, all the conditions have to be perfect.
0: If there's something in the radar, I call all the stakeholders, all the people involved. We're good to go? Yeah, we are, we're not.
2: Tô, olha, é impossível fazer para a semana. Por isso, surge-nos aqui problema. O forecast neste momento está a dar.
0: When you go to February, mid-February, you kind of don't know what's going to happen. So we were under pressure to do the event at that time.

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It's actually smaller. I don't know how I can do that, but it was flat yesterday. It's flatter today. I don't think anything's gonna happen until this lightning leaves, though. We got our front that came in. It was a change, but it was a wrong kind of change. I think when we stop seeing the lightning and the thunder, then we'll get waves. They said they'd never seen this here before.

0: of a wasted opportunity. Time is right for you and me. Free yourself, let
1: this
0: go.
1: Is so far out, they're all scratching.
0: Consider the possibilities of a wasted opportunity. Time is right for you and me. Free yourself, let go. Free yourself, let go. Free yourself.

0: work it out.
1: One of the villages we went to check it out, we went in just to shoot some video and have a look. There's a lot of little kids and, you know, they couldn't really communicate with you, but they'd, like, be doing hand signs and you'd give them high fives and do clapping games with them. And they're all just so hypo and wanted to get in front of the camera or wanted to get a picture with you or just, they were just so inquisitive, just checking everything out. So, I don't know, they were so interested in what was going on and they'd run around and just be all hypo. It was like Santa Claus was coming to town or something.
2: And being greeted by all these little kids running around and so excited to see us and to experience seeing white men, really, for them, and white women even more so, because, you know, it's rare that they actually get to see girls in bikinis and surfing, and I think that was, I would have loved to have understood or have, you know, dove into their mind to see the perspective that they're looking at. But I think that you could really tell in the expression and the way that they you know, shared themselves with us. They're really excited and just laughing and giggling and just throwing themselves at us and in the camera and really excited that we came in to take interest in their village.

The village was awesome. We pulled up and it was our first time standing on dry land in like 8-9 days. Tons of little 3 feet tall, dark-skinned kids just stoked to see us and running around us, pulling on our clothes. And as soon as you told them what your name was, they were like, oh, Holly, Holly, Holly, or Sam, Sam, Sam. Then we were walking down the road and here comes a couple kids on bicycles, little rickety bicycles that looked like they were about to fall apart any minute, and there were like 2 kids on them. And before you know it, Sam and Dara had asked to borrow them and hopped on the bikes and were like making circles with all the kids chasing them, running after them and screaming their names. It was really cool.

it was just interesting to see that sort of culture and see how different people live, and especially walking through the village with all the little kids who had nothing, you know, except for the clothes on their backs. But they were so stoked to see us, and as we were leaving, they all ran out in packs to the dock to wave goodbye to us and yell, bye, bye, bye, you know, the few words of English that they knew. And it was just an eye-opening experience.

0: Ada guru mbak.
1: California Lakers.
2: Over the ocean.

Yeah.

0: time is like the issue in any sport, you know what I mean? Like newer generations behind you, you have to like come and put in the hours. And you got some really talented up and coming surfers.
1: We want to be at Nazare pushing the limits of like the younger generation in big wave surfing.
0: Question is, do they have the discipline to put in the time to get the work done?
2: It's just a dream to be in the comp this year. First time I will compete in a team.
3: I think I didn't even study to surf and I already wanted to do big waves.
4: For the first time I understood that it was a teamwork, and if I wanted to be good at it, I would have to find someone to do it with me.
5: Yeah, this summer I need to drive. That's like the main goal this year now, is just to learn to drive the ski. The surfing bit is like sorted. I've got that. It's just the driving now.
1: Our dream is to become the youngest tow team out at Nazare.
6: Tu tem uma conexão com Nazare. Tu entendeu o que é Nazare.
5: Just try to get bigger waves this season and like keep making my name in this world and just then hit it hard for the next one.

0: Este é um ano para treinar. 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
1: Take out the intake as well.
0: You're gonna take out there?
1: Yeah.
0: And after you could move a little bit in front?
1: I hope.
0: You hope?
1: No, I need to take out the whole engine.
0: If you find something special there on the bottom?
1: Yeah, I'll let you call it.
0: Let me know, okay? Nós aqui, alguém vai ter que criar essa situação também de análise e das pessoas evoluírem a que dia é que podem ir lá. 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
2: So I am the guy who surfed the 100-foot wave. The day that I got that wave, the biggest wave of my life, that Lucas Cienka towned me in. At the end of that session, I got really hurt. So I was recovering and working a lot. And I found this scientist who was already measuring all the waves, but he didn't know about me. First results of his study was amazing. He said that I rode a properly 9.7 feet wave. These new pictures with better qualities, different angles, it gave more credibility to the study. They figured that it was at least one of the biggest waves ever ridden, maybe the biggest one. And with the guy who measured my wave, they had the story to tell everything, but they also published my study. And not just in the website, but also in the paper. If I get recognized by the surf community and by the Guinness Book to be the guy who surfed the biggest wave in the world, a lot of things gonna change in my surf career for sure. When you focus and you visualize so much what you want to do, it happens.
3: I studied surfing 7 years ago. I discovered surfing in Hawaii in 2013, before I didn't even know it was possible to be in something and jump on a wave. 3 years after that, I went on my first ride. For 6 months, I'd never stopped surfing, like every day, just learning.
4: You wanna help? Without you, it would be
3: just... I think I heard Nazaré when I started to do towing, and they were talking about, oh, if you want to do big wave, maybe one day will be a Nazaré, and I was like, oh no, of course no. But then, well, yeah. How I discovered Nazaré was

0: I see it on Instagram or TV. After a few years training, I decided start of December to come with Clément Roserod. And arriving here, we completely understood that it was not an option to be beginner in Nazaré. It was actually a big day when we arrived, and I saw it from the cliff many times, but it's completely different just to take the step to be able to be in the water.
1: Where is my pin?
0: I wasn't, for years and years, I didn't want to come. I was going to be like a baby once again.
1: Food ready, as always. Ready.
0: How to see the waves coming, how to drive there, that I needed to train more. My mom is sending you love. She was so cute. I really want to be there in September, being ready, and as I have my team now, that are here since many years. They started to surfing 7 years ago. Lorenzo is super, super good here, and he's also an amazing rescue and driver. That's what he did, for example, for the WSL yesterday. Francisco is also surfing here since a long time. And Tomas is kind of the youngest of us. He's 21, but he's killing it in the water. So the setup is insane. And no one is gonna give me waves every day without getting waves. So obviously I understood that I had to be good as a driver.
2: Here we go, and then we kind of hold one, two, three, we go more.
0: And when I started to do this in Osogor, it was insane. Go on the foam and turn around, and it's insane to give waves to someone. And being in front of him and seeing put out of the bar is like, woo, it's insane. It's super fun. It took me 7 years, but I'm here.

0: as soon as I had arrived here, people were telling me, like, oh, Laura, you should start going for the world record and you should be in the contest already and all these shoulds. And I think I just got a little bit wrapped up in that and maybe lost, for sure. The whole reason why I really started this whole journey is so much more than surfing in a competition against your heroes or surfing the biggest wave of the day. I got nominated for the biggest wave of the year, the women's, and for my first season, it was kind of a crazy feeling because I was like, wow, okay. Like, in some ways, there was definitely a lot of imposter syndrome that then came with that. Am I ready to have these recognitions? And I still didn't have any sponsors at the time, so it was all just like a bit of a whirlwind. I had kind of really just wanted to be here to rewrite the wrongs, I suppose, of my path that I hadn't allowed myself to follow for many years. So there was definitely a loss in the kind of true path for a minute, but we are back on track.
1: Solid, enjoy the ski.
0: Yeah.
1: And then what happens next season? How happens? Like, you know, we're just going to be sat there next season and I'll be able to work in the summer to earn enough to just not have to worry about.
0: I want to get that feeling of surfing huge waves as much as possible and to really just live into my values. We've had a tumultuous relationship. 15 years old, I was in Hawaii, and they literally like grabbed all us girls together and were like, hey, there's this new app, it's called Instagram. You're gonna download it and you're gonna start just, you know, getting followers, and it's kind of like your own paper magazine. So we were like, okay, sweet. Naivety was always playing a part back then. We were 15-year-old girls posting in the outfits that we did our sport in, which was a bikini. These brands and companies, they hold your dreams literally in their fingertips and at a split second can just cut it and you're gone. So when I look back now is probably why I never pursued my big wave career. I had been told that there just wasn't space for strong women. I think the sad thing I saw was they all just saw me as a body and a face. And they never really saw the person that was underneath. Love is lost in the media when there's less vulnerability between the media channel and the person. What's the point of media if we're not trying to like raise someone else's story and inspire another person, whether it's representation for women in sport or just seeing something be done that you didn't think was possible and possibly just making you think you might give it a go.
2: Pronta ela?
3: Pronta, mano. Tá aí,
4: pronta. 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

0: Oh, boys, there's waves.
1: Oh,
0: there's definitely waves. There's already a ski out. It's looking clean, too.
2: Yeah?
3: Oh, rise and shine, boys.
2: Oh, everybody.
3: Time to wake up.

0: You have a little hairbrush?
1: Sam, Micah, you guys up?
2: Get up, boys.
1: Let's go. Blazer firing, boys.
3: Yeah. Trying to do my best.
0: How's the bread going?
4: It's fine,
2: man. Yeah, I don't have butter on there.
5: Around.
0: There, you got that egg.
6: Check.
1: How's it good?
2: How about your ears?
4: Huh?
2: Your
4: I do.
7: Slowly, slowly. Yeah, perfect. Good work, buddy. Yeah, that's perfect.
4: Yep.
7: Feel it? Go for a little jump. Feel good?
4: What? Oh.
7: Yeah, perfect, buddy.
4: I can go regular.
8: Muito Papai Noel. Ontem eles vieram aqui, chegaram aqui pra com uma história triste. Oh, we lost our board on the last well. Our favorite board, and I know it's a very good board they buy last year. And I have one board, I tinha quebrado inteira. So I repair and give to him. It's like, show, it's in Instagram. So look at the photo I posted yesterday.
9: Amazing. No, when I saw it, I was like, man, this thing's a magic board. I was like,
8: good to know.
9: So bad, and then
10: we'll bring a screwdriver out, and then you get to try. We'll flip the screw.
6: Yeah,
10: we'll
6: yeah
10: the scrap
6: for sure, man. I want to try it, man.
10: You gotta get
6: I want to see you guys riding first, and it's good. I had a lot of good boards, man. The boards I have been pretty good.
10: Yeah.
6: But this, that one, sick. I think is gonna work pretty well with you guys.
10: It looks sick. Yeah. I'm looking forward to getting out. Hopefully, I have a good day to test it out. Yeah. Hopefully, some clean conditions.
6: Yeah, there's gonna be a lot of conditions this week.
10: It looks like the whole the next 10 days
6: looks solid.
10: It looks so good. I mean, since we've been here the last 3 months, I haven't seen this long of consistent swell back after back.
11: Luke and I were originally born in Pittsburgh, Pennsylvania. We spent about 10 years in California. We're surfing every morning. So school started at 8:30. We would surf all morning, take the drive up to school, go to school, come back, surf all afternoon. We came over here to Portugal. Our dad was doing something in Lisbon. One of my good friends, Vinny, he's like, you should go up to Nazaré. Think of it as your school for the next 2 weeks. See what Nazaré is about. You know, the world's largest waves. And the first 2 weeks, all the guys were like, you should be on the cliff every day, learning what the conditions are doing. How does Nazaré look on this wall? What happens with this wind? Watching techniques of paddlers and towers. This is our third season here at Nazaré. The goal is to become the youngest tow team out there. So it's gonna take a lot of practice, mentors helping us hopefully catch the biggest wave ever surfed. We just want to put in the time and, you know, get some bombs. So hopefully, you know, they'll see us out there. In the years to come, we'll have the opportunity to showcase our surfing to everyone here.

0: I look at the Nazareth forecast every day, at least 50 times a day. Surfline, Wind Guru, Fnok.
1: The wind, the swell, the dimension of the swell, all the conditions have to be perfect.
0: If there's something in the radar, I call all the stakeholders, all the people involved. We're good to go? Yeah, we are, we're not.
2: Olha, é impossível fazer para a semana. Por isso, surge-nos aqui problema. O forecast neste momento está a dar.
0: When you go to February, mid-February, you kind of don't know what's going to happen. So we were under pressure to do the event at that time.

0: It's all yours if you want it. 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If you want it, go and get it.
1: It's kind of weird that you can be friends with, like, your biggest rival, just being girls.
2: We really paved a new path for the next generation.
3: Having a crew to do it with, that's what makes you love it.

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It's actually smaller. I don't know how I can do that, but it was flat yesterday. It's flatter today. I don't think anything's gonna happen until this lightning leaves, though. We got our front that came in. It was a change, but it was a wrong kind of change. I think when we stop seeing the lightning and the thunder, then we'll get waves. They said they'd never seen this here before.

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0: work it out.
1: One of the villages we went to just to check it out, we went in just to shoot some video and have a look. There's a lot of little kids and, you know, they couldn't really communicate with you, but they'd, like, be doing hand signs and you'd give them high fives and do clapping games with them. And they're all just so hypo and wanted to get in front of the camera or wanted to get a picture with you, or just, they were just so inquisitive, just checking everything out. So, I don't know, they were so interested in what was going on, and they'd run around and just be all hypo. It was like Santa Claus was coming to town or something.
2: And being greeted by all these little kids running around and so excited to see us and to experience seeing white men, really, for them, and white women even more so, because, you know, it's rare that they actually get to see girls in bikinis and surfing, and I think that was, I would have loved to have understood or have, you know, dove into their mind to see the perspective that they're looking at. But I think that you could really tell in the expression and the way that they you know, shared themselves with us. They're really excited and just laughing and giggling and just throwing themselves at us and in the camera, and really excited that we came in to take interest in their village.

The village was awesome. We pulled up and it was our first time standing on dry land in like 8-9 days. Tons of little 3 feet tall, dark-skinned kids just stoked to see us and running around us, pulling on our clothes. And as soon as you told them what your name was, they were like, oh, Holly, Holly, Holly, or Sam, Sam, Sam. Then we were walking down the road and here comes a couple kids on bicycles, little rickety bicycles that looked like they were about to fall apart any minute, and there were like 2 kids on them. And before you know it, Sam and Dara had asked to borrow them and hopped on the bikes and were like making circles with all the kids chasing them, running after them and screaming their names. It was really cool.

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1: This has never really happened. All of our schedules are so crazy and everyone's from a different country, and the fact that we're all here together pushing each other is crazy.
0: Competitive surfing is really important to me because it puts me in these places. Like, I get to come to the Mentawise and go surf with my friends, and there's nothing better in my eyes than doing that and being in a beautiful place in the world. I'm just a surfer, so like going on a surf trip to perfect waves with all your friends is like the most happy you can be.

0: can see, see, see, and all that you can see, see, see, is bottom of deep blue sea, see, see, a sailor once is to see, see, can see what he can see, see, see, and all that he can see, see, see, was bottom of deep blue.
1: It's really great to be going on trips with these girls. It's kind of weird that you can be friends with, like, your biggest rival.
2: Having fun is everything. I mean, having a crew to do it with, that's what makes you love it.
3: I always say, people are like, oh, who's your favorite surfer? It's like Steph and my dad, but right now it's pretty much everyone that I'm doing this movie with.
1: So good to see them outside of the competitive scene and just having fun and just being girls, you know?

0: Caroline's personality, energetic.
1: She's like the most precise surfer I've ever met. Every time you look, you know she's gonna hit the perfect spot on the wave.
2: As a competitor, she's intense because she's just so experienced.
0: She's just like an absolute crazy, consistent, never falls, one of the best surfers in the world.
3: Our first guest this evening, an Olympic gold medalist, a force of nature, and what's...
4: Pretty good first barrel. Worked hard to get him over for that second barrel.
3: And I watched her, like, in 2 weeks progress. Welcoming Caroline Marks.

0: I'm messing up the budget.
1: Sierra sends it. She will take off on a bomb at Chopu, but also like grind little fun waves.
2: Sierra is like so good at like all sports.
3: First time I saw Sierra was at a skate comp, and I remember her doing these 540s and like, oh, like I want to do one.
4: I think she doesn't have like a limit to where she thinks she can go, so I think that's what like makes her so good.
1: I definitely see her taking the sport to another level.
5: Next up on the tee, we have Sierra Kerr. She has been absolutely superb out there so far. And that is a great ball from Sierra. A little timely counsel there from her caddy. Now, on with her second shot on the ninth. And that is beautifully struck. Oh my, it's tracking. It's looking very good. Well, how about that, folks? What a birdie for Sierra Kerr.

Cosas se van a ir.

0: I think having style is pretty important. It is something that you're given a little bit, but I also think it's something that can be influenced by the things you experience.
1: Sky is like cool, calm, chilled.
2: She's so amazing at what she does skating, but she's also such a good surfer, and people don't really see that.
0: Yeah, she did a pretty

0: pretty cool air the other day. That looked so skatey, just the way she landed it, and her feet were just in the perfect spot.
1: We like doing our makeup and we're like girly stuff, but out there we kind of like kick butt.

0: Molly Picklum. She's ultra competitive, very hardworking, very sarcastic, very funny.
1: This is crazy, but I love it.
2: Very feisty and competitive in the water and on land.
3: She has a mean carve and a mean throw tail.
4: A surfer that's been fearless in the heaviest waves. Unstoppable, Molly Picklum, your world champion.

0: Tahiti, the island vibe's different, the locals are a lot more welcoming, and just like all calm vibes, and then you get out there and it's the most psychotic wave you could ever see.
1: Like, keeps you in the white water, but you can't like get air, and it's like the most terrifying thing.
0: It's the best moment once you take off, but the moment just before is the most scariest and like biggest leap of faith I take every single time. The beautiful things in life is on the other side of your comfort zone, and this wave is like a metaphor for it.

just that morning, it was so crisp, it was so like clear, you can just tell, well, this is the day, you know. And there's a known thing in Tahiti, when the clouds kind of go over the mountain, that's when the offshore wind will come and you'll see the conditions. And it was just like, I was watching to do my heat, but then I also kind of was like, whoa, bigger picture's unfolding. The clouds started to move around the mountain. Boy, is it gonna do it? And sure enough, then like the wind starts blowing and just please stay like that. And sure enough, it was just like Mother Nature was just like, you know what, girls? Like, here we're gonna just like make it a little nicer for you so you can have your moment. I mean, then the rest kind of unfolded. It's kind of like press play from here and watch what unfolded.

0: remember I was watching Molly get a wave and I was like screaming for her because I was like, holy crap, like, it's just cool because I'm like friends with Molly, you know, and it's cool to see your friend get a good wave. Competitive surfing isn't everything, it's not the whole world. So we can just like go into these heats like, oh yeah, we want to beat each other, but it's not like we're going to stop being friends after it. Erin Brooke surfing is one of the best surfing ever. Like, she's really, really good.
1: Erin, like, her style on the wave, she's kind of like a gymnast, like, very acrobatic. Like, you can tell she's, like, spring-loaded all the time, you know? Really poppy and just, yeah, really explosive.
0: Erin is just, like, a fierce competitor.
2: I don't really like answering that question, but I'm very determined and I don't like to lose.

0: Katie's personality, she's a cruiser. Everything you see what she does on a surfboard is literally her outside of the water.
1: She loves to surf, just trying all these different boards and surfing all these different waves. And
0: she has a really true deep connection with surfing, and I think she trusts that and leans on that and knows whatever unfolds in her life, she always has that and no one can touch that.
2: I think that she has one of the best styles out of anyone I've ever seen.
3: I believe that surfing is a dance. That's just, yeah, because that's why I love it.

0: we wouldn't be here, if it wasn't for each other. Like, we need each other to push.
1: I feel like I started surfing watching Carissa and Steph and seeing what they could do. And then I want to do something a bit better, a bit bigger. I see Katie get a deep rail, I want one bigger and deeper.
2: It's good to surf around good people because then you get better at surfing.
3: Most of the time when I go on surf trips, it's normally pretty big and I get pushed nearly every surf trip. I like going past my comfort zone, even to like push other people and then get pushed by them, because when I'm seeing Katie get good waves, I want to get good waves.

0: fucking kidding me, dude? Woo! Thanks. To the Lord.
1: Let's suppose that you were able every night to dream any dream you wanted to dream. So you would fulfill all your wishes. And after several nights, you would say, well, let's have a surprise. Let's have a dream which isn't under control. And finally, you would dream where you are now.
2: Wish I could grab that girl and tell her, like, it's all yours if you want it, you know? It's all up to you. If you want it, go and get it.
3: I'd love to tell myself, good job. And just keep going out there and having fun, because that's what it's all about.
4: It's so wide open, like paths you can go down, and I really don't have like a specific end goal of it all. I'm definitely gonna be surfing for the rest of my life. Like old woman slab surfer who like goes to LA to get a new hip, but then goes back to wherever I am on the Google Maps.
5: I hope a bunch of world titles. Not gonna put a cap on how many I can get.
6: While making this film, like, I won the world title, then Katie won the world title, then Molly won the world title. You know, you wanna look back on your career and you wanna look at that and be like, we really paved a new path for the next generation.

0: enjoy it all, enjoy the people you're around, like, try your freaking hardest, because why not? YOLO, you know? Freaking do it.
1: We're stronger together, so it's just really powerful. I love you guys.
2: What are you doing?
3: Filming a movie. I got foot cramps from all this model work.
4: Are the most fun I ever had.
5: Getting back to back sections. Getting dropped off by Sierra in Mentawai.

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0: Good. 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
1: Oh my God, you should have.
0: I just want to throw her down the stairs. I can just stand her.
1: Oh my God.
0: Oh my. Yo, you know how it is.
1: Yes, I know, girl. I know.
0: You know.
1: I know.

0: Hey, don't put the juice. Just rub a little bit.
1: Just rub? Yeah.
2: Pain is good.
0: Rub it. Okay, slowly though. You do half, I do half. Okay, one, two, three.
2: Enjoy it. Yeah, baby. Woohoo!
0: Everyone, don't move, hey. Stand up, please. Stand up. Stand up, baby. Come back, come back. I gotta finish this. I gotta finish this.
3: Come
1: on, guys. Come on. Hurry up.
2: Let me see it.
1: Oh my gosh.
3: What is she licking it?

0: to me.
1: Yeah.
2: No, I'm blowing on it.
3: Oh, okay. I thought you were licking
2: get,
3: on
2: your head. Get your head out from between your legs.
3: Sorry, Mom.
1: How'd you get
2: so
1: that?
2: So my mom used to do to me when I get cuts, and she'd throw alcohol on them, and she'd blow on them, and feel way better.
1: What happened to you, Rose?
2: No, just shake it. Shake it. You just gotta shake it.
1: Dumb shit, man. It wasn't even in a good way.
4: We can use that. I'm just trying
1: to form a freaking. You do the stupidest thing on the waves that don't even count.
2: Look at that mosquito.
5: Watch out. Red one, red one. That's one.
1: Aerobics 101.
2: It's feels better.
5: Wherever you're not, your sounds
2: are changing.
5: Chris was like that.
2: Cuckoo, cuckoo, cuckoo.
1: Right, whatever.
2: It's just bugging me.
1: Oh, it's freaking so sorry.
6: Welcome, ladies and gentlemen, to the biggest drift event that Europe has ever seen. You can hear the V8 scream fire back once again. Oh, wow, big accident.
7: It's a hard game when the days are bad, but damn, it's a good day when the days are good.

0: a city deep inside America's agricultural heartland. An ecstatic crowd with an appetite for destruction, and 45 teams of daredevils hungry for speed. Who will taste victory in their bonkers gravity-powered races, and who's leaving with nothing but a mouthful of straw? Welcome to the Red Bull Soapbox Race, Des Moines, Iowa.
1: Hello and welcome to Des Moines, USA.
2: This thriving Midwestern city is the state capital of Iowa. And the dome of the Capitol building behind us is actually covered in about 3 kilos of gold, worth $170,000.
1: Oh, Des Moines, making it rain, baby. Of course, no visit to this city is complete without a trip to the ball game. You could come here to Principal Park to watch local team, the Iowa Cubs.
2: Go Cubs!
1: Yeah, I'm actually pretty good at baseball. I'm actually too good. When I throw it, it's dangerous. Shouldn't even be holding that.
2: That sounds like a load of old bull. This is Albert, the world's largest bull, who lives just outside of Des Moines. And what a beauty he is.
1: Yes, but if you want to see a thing of real beauty, well, that would be watching a man dressed as an oversized pineapple smashing face first into a bale of hay. And you can only see that at the Red Bull Soapbox Race!
2: Today, 45 teams from all over the country have descended on Des Moines to race weird and wonderful machines down a custom-built course through the heart of the city.
1: Yes, the question is, who will soar to victory like a majestic American eagle, or who will get stuffed like a Thanksgiving turkey? We are moments away from finding out.
2: If you're still sat there, however, thinking, what on earth is the Red Bull Soapbox Race? Allow us to explain.
0: Championing eccentricity since the year 2000, the Red Bull Soapbox Race sees amateur teams of friends, family and workmates racing their incredible homemade soapboxes down a course covered in obstacles, all with just gravity to power them. Fun is always the order of the day, but this is a contest, and to decide the winner, each team is scored on three categories. Firstly, a panel of judges marks the creativity and craftsmanship of each soapbox. Then, points are given for a 20-second performance immediately before the run. And finally, those scores are merged with the total time taken to complete the course. Sorry, if they complete the course. Get more overall points than anyone else, and you've just earned yourself universal bragging rights as Red Bull Soapbox Race champions. There's just one thing standing in the way: the course itself. And this one is short and steep.
1: Well, they say it's lonely at the top, but up here, it's actually just terrifying. I mean, sure, that is a beautiful view of the city and we're in the shadow of that amazing state capitol building, but all our competitors will be seeing is this beast of a start ramp. It is one of the biggest in soapbox history, and it's got a whopping 17-degree pitch. But the scariest thing is this is quite literally just the start.
2: After an incredibly speedy start, the first challenge our pilots are going to have to face is this absolutely brutal kicker. If your steering or your wheels are not up to scratch,

0: will come undone.
1: Make it safely over that kicker, and our racers are going to face a question that we've never seen before. Pick a side. To the left, a series of wedges. To the right, some bone-rattling off-camber rollers. Both are going to pose challenges. But the important thing is, fortune favours the decisive. If they dither, they're eating hay.
0: Even if you make the right choice, it is far from over. You've got to negotiate this absolutely gigantic kicker. If you manage that, well, it's a glory run all the way to the finish.
1: Well, we've walked the course, and I tell you what, I'm excited, mate. It looks good, it looks fast.
0: Yes, very fast. And look, I've seen some very well-built soapboxes in the pits today.
1: Yes.
0: No amount of engineering is going to help you on this course. It's so quick, over those obstacles, people, they're going to come a cropper.
1: They are, but the Iowans have come out in force. There is an amazing crowd here, and they're going to be treated to some serious action.
0: Absolutely.
1: You like a bit of action, don't you, Darren?
2: Yes, I do. Will and Matt, thank you. Love a bit of action, me. As you say, the crowds have come out in their thousands today, and it's a glorious day in the shadow of the state capitol building. So just to explain the scoring today, obviously the speed of the run is an important factor for the teams. You get a score out of 50 for creativity and a score out of 50 for the performance, but that also includes your showmanship on the run as well. So slightly different here in Des Moines today. As always, there's been a real mix of weird and wonderful soapbox designs. Some, I suggest, may have problems on the course, and the pre-gamers are going to get us rolling today. Travis, the driver, Kurt, the co-pilot. They're from Huxley in Iowa, and it's the theme is football, yard games, and grilling. Everything you need to be happy in Iowa today. Very, very steep launch ramp to get it started. The first kicker, the split decision, we're calling it, where the driver's got to decide which side they go, and then the final kicker. But it's all over here within the blink of an eye. And look how steep that start ramp is. And look at Kurt hanging on grimly at the back. There's the first kicker, nice and easy over there. Moving down towards the split decision. Which side is he going to go? He's going to go down the steps. That's going to be the first choice. There we go. Oh, straight in! Straight in! That's a spectacular finish for the pre-gamers. Look at that. Always moving to one side. And you could see the front start to get crushed. And the crowd and the rest of the team looking on here, there's nothing left of it. They were fired up at the start, but they're finished. Now, there's the performance score for what it's worth. 23, that's out of 40. 1 minute 10. So next we have Gilligan's Island, and it's themed around the SS Minnow. Eric is the skipper and the driver, and Kenny is the co-pilot and Gilligan. They're lifelong friends, this team. And they've been very, very creative with what they've done with this soapbox. It's really nicely put together. Now, we're calling it showmanship rather than the performance in Iowa. Slightly different. And look how steep that is. Seeing it from behind, you can see just how much speed you can get right from the very top. Only 270 metres over the kicker. Moving down towards the split decision. Decides to go right. Took the decision nice and early. Lots of speed through there. This is good. Over the big kicker as well. Really good run. Lost part of it. There's the finish. Fantastic, 24 seconds, and a big smash into the hay bales to finish at the end. Brilliant run. I doubt many are going to go much quicker than that. 45 for the performance, it's fantastic, look at that. So quick, so short, so incisive, and brilliantly done.
3: That was awesome. That was so much fun. We really didn't anticipate hitting the hay bales at the end. I was really waiting for my brake man to hit the brakes, and he did. And they worked in practice, and then we made them better, and apparently not. We made them worse. That was a heck of a lot of fun.
2: So the next team today, the Mushketeers, and they're all the way from Minneapolis, Minnesota. The theme is Huskies pulling a sled. Nigel, the driver, Ben and Peter making up the rest of the team. Now, they wanted to have some winter fun in the sun, and they're describing Nigel the driver as Nigel the Fearless. Down that very steep ramp to start. This is a very long soapbox. There's a lot of moving parts. It's going to be tricky.

0: to control it. It's wide as well, and we're hitting the kicker nice and early. Over the kicker, keeps it going, wobbling here, wobbling there, just avoiding the straw bales on the left. Is he going to go that side? Yes, he is. Now let's see how we go through this bit, the split decision! Gone! The problem the Mushketeers had there is the soapbox is so long and so wide, it's quite narrow whichever way you go. And Nigel, who might be fearless, couldn't keep it straight. Already there was a wobble on there and he just was able to avoid the straw there. But look here, it's moving you towards that side, and when it starts to go and the soapbox is designed like that, there's no way that the driver can get it back again. 2 minutes to finish time. And the performance score of 22.
1: All of the plucky pilots who've taken part so far are troopers in my eyes, but I mean, these guys literally are troopers. Look at them, they're amazing.
2: We're going to take a little break now because our three friends here have told us they need a word with us down at the station. See you in a bit.
1: Welcome back to the Red Bull Soapbox Race here in Des Moines, Iowa. I'm going to have to watch the next run on my own because Matt has gone off to make his one phone call, escorted by... Yeah, Darren, has he phoned you, mate?
0: No, nothing yet. Iowa bobsled team next. Tyler, Brian, Dave and Ryan, which got a bit of a ring to it, really. Tyler, Brian, Dave and Ryan. And they're from Marshalltown, Iowa. Sweet corn bobsled is the theme. And Iowa is the largest producer of corn in the US. It's also known as the Corn State. Hence why they've gone for this particular theme. Three wheels on my soapbox, and we hope it's still going to be rolling along by the time we get to the end of it. Very, very tentative on the push-off. Two wheels in the front, one on the back, and they've gone already! Whew, back to his feet, I'm glad about that. Well, they didn't earn their corn, did they? They must have known something at the top, because they were very gingerly pushing that soapbox down the ramp. And they literally got, look, 15, 20 yards after that, bang, straight into the straw. They think it's hilarious. Performance not great either, 12. This is the onboard. The minute they get to the bottom, they're going right, and that's that.
3: My name's Ryan, and I'm with the Pork Chops. We made a giant pork chop. You know, most of us grew up eating pork chops. It's just a fun craft overall to, you know, kind of have some Iowa roots. We all met each other through university. We met freshman year, and we've been doing projects ever since. We don't necessarily see eye to eye on everything, but I think we did a bang-up job of getting something kind of together that should make it down the hill. I feel really confident in the chassis design, but we probably overlooked one or two things. So if we have like a wheel come off in the middle of it, it wouldn't surprise me at all.
0: So the pork chops, Ryan the driver, Joe, Kyle and Simon making up the rest of the team. It's a giant pork chop. They're a group of multidisciplinary engineers who all met studying at Iowa State University, and they've worked together on many previous projects. They're all best friends as well, and they're dressed as pork chop ninjas, they tell us. Lovely sunny day here in Des Moines. Perfect setting for this Red Bull soapbox race. And the pork chops are on the way. Ryan on the way down this very short circuit, 270 metres, but it's very steep from top to bottom. You get speed early. You've got to try and keep it all the way down. A lot of the drivers choosing to go to the right side of the split decision, and Ryan's done wonderfully well to get through there. Here's the kicker, down towards the finish line. Let's see. This is good. It's been straight, it's been smooth, it's been relatively quick, and it's 30 seconds to finish time, and they'll be very pleased with that. The team are happy at the top. And the performance score of 40 is very good also. That's a good run all round from the pork chops. There was never really any kind of concern all the way down. Took every obstacle in stride.
4: First jump, I know the crowd heard it. I was screaming my head off. So I hope I didn't blow their ears out. When I was going down the right side of the split, I saw all the people like pointing like, go this way, go this way. It was so much fun.
1: I absolutely love this one, Matt.
2: Oh, it's fabulous.
1: It really
2: isn't it?
1: Caught my eye, and it's one of the few ones.

0: that you look at it, you know exactly what it is. Do you know what I mean? They've done a great job on the aesthetics.
1: Absolutely. What's it like up the front there?
0: Well, it's a little bit concerning because you can't really steer it, which I think
1: would be an issue.
0: It could be an issue. Can you steer it from the back? What happens if you move your feet?
1: No, these are, unless it's brake steering, which is always, always risky on a soapbox.
0: Yeah.
1: Yeah, I'm not too sure. Look, also, we don't see many soapboxes with eight wheels. I love a long soapbox. There's a little bit more that can go wrong, which is great for us.
0: True.
1: You know, but otherwise, I think it could do okay.
0: Yeah, might just slink over the finish line.
1: Oh, lovely bit of work.
2: So let's have a look at third-degree burns then. From Littleton, Colorado, designed around the Slinky Dog, Mike and Cody are going to be doing the driving. Haley and Jody make up the rest of the team. Best friends who have known each other for almost 20 years. It looks great, but I don't think this has got a chance. There's no way you can get a soapbox like that down a course like this with a start ramp as steep as that. I'm prepared to put my reputation well and truly on the line. It's unsteerable. Here we go, straight in. Straight in, bottom of the ramp and straight in. You cannot steer it. It's impossible. Watch this. Straight down, starts to move right, bang left, into the straw. Now the kicker. Gingerly towards the kicker, and down again. It's impossible. Absolutely impossible. God, pull the head back on. I wonder whether the driver's thinking, when we design the next one, let's make sure we can steer it. You can't steer this one. Split decision coming up, and I think any decision they make is going to be the wrong one. They've chosen to go down the steps. One. Oh! Straight in again. This is a disaster. Absolute disaster. There's the onboard. Hopefully they'll finish before it gets dark. Over the kicker! No, well, not over the kicker. Half over the kicker. A fraction over the kicker. Into the straw. It's a recurring theme with this one, isn't there? There it is again. Bang. Great on the eye, terrible on the track. 2 minutes, 27 seconds to cover 270 metres. And they didn't particularly enjoy the performance either. Jellyfish Jammers from Sioux Falls, South Dakota. SpongeBob Boatmobile is the theme. Seth and Owen are going to be driving. The driver's Seth, the co-pilot Owen, Haley and Parker making up the rest of the team. They're a family team. They've got a lifelong love of SpongeBob, they tell us. This one's from the episode Jellyfish Jam. Early speed from the ramp. Early brush with the bales on the left. Nice bit of speed at the top. Nice and high in there and straight in. Down you go. Problem with a soapbox built like this, when it's quite tall like that, once it starts to wobble, the driver's got no chance to get it back upright again. It's got to go over. You're better off being a little bit lower. Lower centre of gravity, easier to control, particularly when you've got a course as steep and as short and as fast as this one. I think we're just about okay to give it a go, but that's not the right side if your soapbox is already in pieces. There's the performance 17. Not a very successful day for Jellyfish Jammers. Book and cover from Clive in Iowa, Donnie, Kyle, Aaron and Ian. Inspired by deer hunting, fishing, mudding, noodling, cornfields and pigs. It's the side of Iowa everyone sees, but no one, I'm told, wants to talk about. Great numbers here today. Great day, lovely and warm, bright, sunny. Let's see what this latest soapbox can do. Book and cover, down they go. Big square soapbox. Heading down towards the first kicker. Over they go. That's the view of the co-pilot, so he can't see anything now. Deciding to go to the right. This is a slightly offset humps. Split decision, good decision. The front wheel's gone, front wheel's gone. Over the kicker, they can see the finish. Can they stagger to the finish? Will they drag it to the finish? The finish is there, can they get there? Will they get there? Yes, they will, just 34 seconds. They would have been so much faster.

0: speed up and keep it straight, that would have been spectacular.
1: Matt, I'm looking forward to seeing some feats of dairy do with this one now, because dairy sounds a bit like daring, and we always say things like daring do. It's that kind of show.
2: It is. But dairy do does sound like a cow poo.
1: It does. Well, actually, I know the name of the guy at the back, Pat. So, go on, tell me a bit about the team, though, because I saw you talking to them. What's this all about? Like, what's the thing?
2: This is a very Iowan soapbox, because every year at the Iowa State Fair, they make a giant sculpture out of butter of a cow, and this is homage, fromage to that, if you will.
1: Yeah.
2: So there's this, and also, to make it even more Iowa, the chassis is made out of a street sign from Des Moines. Stolen, I assume.
1: It doesn't get any better than that. I like this bit, though. That's a nice little touch. Look, that's the bell of the bull, and you're the bell of the ball, Matt. So I think we should get out. Darren, can you rescue us, please?
0: I can, fellas. The cream team are ready. Aaron Lee, Colby, Derek and Eric. They're from Des Moines, Iowa. They're a local team. And the blue ribbon butter bull is the soapbox theme. They're all employed by the city of Des Moines, the Parks and Recreation Department, and they're all really excited about this today. There's the surprise for the crowd. Not quite the soapbox that people were expecting. And we'll see how it goes. It's going to be launched by that big pole at the back, look. So pole to pole, down they go, and the pole being dragged behind it. If this starts to wobble, it's going to go. They've got to keep this upright. Quite quick at the top, decided to go down the steps. Well, it's something stopped it. I wonder whether the pole's got jammed in the back wheel. It was going really quickly. Look, the pole's in there. The pole seems to get caught. Well, the pole's gone now, and they're over the final kicker down towards the finish. I think that would have been a really good run. They're so unlucky there that the pole stopped them when they made the split decision. A minute and eight, that could have been so good. That could have been so good for the cream team. 27 for the performance. Let's have a look again. That pole's at a funny angle, and I think that's what caused the problem.
3: It was awesome. Yeah, like, I mean, being a Des Moines native, it was awesome to be able to come here and put on a show, and literally all the support that we've gotten, even when we had Pit Row open, it was great.
0: So now we've got the Spark Daddies, Caleb, David, Eli, Andrew and Jacob from Omaha, Nebraska. A plug socket is the theme for the Spark Daddies. They say that it was their childhood dream to be part of the Red Bull soapbox race. It's a strange sitting position for the pilot. I'm not sure whether I like it or not. Look at him there, he sat cross-legged on the top. Rather him than me. They're flying as well over the kicker. Got to keep this one straight. Split decision, left or right? Left. Down the steps, one, two, three. Bounce, bounce, bounce. Lost a bit of the soapbox, no problem. Big kicker, it's fast this, really fast. Keep it straight, fellas, keep it straight. Apply the brakes, you're over the finish line. 28 seconds, skids to a halt. Brilliant run. Absolutely fantastic. 43 for the performance. Brilliant all round from the Spark Daddies. Look how effortless it was through there. Bouncy, yes. Straight, absolutely. And it was quick.
2: Will and I were feeling a little bit homesick, so we went and found ourselves a British policeman. Hello, how are you doing? You're a copper.
4: I am. How are you doing today?
2: Very good, officer.
1: very good English accent. Yeah,
2: very good. The race is well underway at this point. How do you feel you're going to do compared to everyone else?
5: I think we got it in the bag. Our suspension is going to carry the speed over the jumps. Not a problem. We got this.
2: Lovely confidence.
1: Lovely.
2: There.
1: Well, the thing that really caught our eye about this particular soapbox is it just looks quick. I mean, are you an experienced team? Do you think you're actually going to be the quickest down there?
6: We're pretty confident in our team and in our car, and we're ready to rip this thing apart.
1: Confident and chilled, just leaning on it. Not a care in the world. Good guys. Good luck out there. Join us after the break, where we see just how quick these super chill characters actually are. Welcome back to the Red Bull Soapbox Race, Des Moines here in Iowa. Now, before the break, we caught up with a team who were super chilled, reckon they're going to be the fastest. And you know what? I actually agree with them.
2: Ooh, yeah. Fighting words. Let's make it interesting. All right. Bet you an ear of corn, they won't be.
1: Fine. I'll take that bet. Darren, you might have to bail me out if you've got any corn hanging around. Let's see how they get on.

0: Let's see how they get on indeed. Moonshine, MacGyvers, Carson the driver, Addy, Jacob, Jake and Jacob. Plymouth, Minnesota they come from. And it's themed around Prohibition era moonshine running. It's got a nice axle about it, this one. Nice bit of suspension. Looks like it's going to be quick. It's nice and streamlined. Low centre of gravity. And it's a really good push-off as well. They've got a lot of speed down that steep start ramp. See whether they can carry that down. The only concerning aspect here is the width of the axle. When you see it front on, although the suspension there just gave a little bit and allowed for a nice landing. That's going to help them through split decision where it can get bumpy. Good ride, this one. Over the final kicker and under the finish line. And let's have a look at the time. 25 seconds, what a score. What a time. Brilliant run. High fives all round. Well designed. Nice and quick. Superb run from the Moonshine MacGyvers. And look at that for a performance score as well. A maximum 50 out of 50.
1: Put in the work and it's paid off. We spent weeks and weeks and weeks on this, so it feels really good to finally be here at the day. I'm just like buzzing, so really excited.
0: So now we have dumpster drivers from Minneapolis. Cullen's the driver, Tyler the co-pilot, Jake and Taylor are in the team as well. It's a ragtag group, they say, of scraggly raccoons. They're drivers of the grubbiest, grimiest, dirtiest soapbox to grace the streets of Des Moines. Let's hope it's not a load of rubbish, this one, eh? So they're all in there. Looks like it's going to be heavier on one side than the other, but that's just my opinion based on the angle at the front. Let's see whether it starts to go that way when they build up some momentum, especially down this very steep start ramp. There's a lot of speed down there. It's quite heavy, it's quite wide. They're off to a real start. They've got to be careful of that bit sticking out the side. Over the kicker, looks like the left might be starting to buckle a bit. It's taking them that way and they're out. The minute they landed off the kicker, you could see as we look at it, left front, I think there was a bit of damage underneath. Watch this, as it lands, it's that left front look. It's got a bit flatter that side, a bit lower, and then wallop straight into the bales on that side and both of them out. You can't dump your rubbish there, that's fly tipping. Oh, they made a right mess of that.
2: Right, we were expecting to see some pigs here today because yep. Iowa is the state of pigs.
3: Yes.
2: There are 23 million pigs in this state.
3: There are a lot of pigs in this state, but there is only one pig in this state. and it is quite a state. I mean, there's a lot going on here. The thing that worries me the most, those front wheels, man. When have we ever seen wheels like that make it all the way down?
2: Look, I don't care about that. I'm excited for this. This is what soapbox racing is about, right? You can get a perfectly engineered one, get it down fast, boring. This, we don't know what's going to happen. It's made out of chicken wire, paper, metal, wood, foam, the lot.
3: It's fun. It's fun.
2: It's a wild card. Yeah. I cannot wait.
3: Yeah, I think we do know what's going to happen, though. Darren.
0: Yeah, I think I'm with you, fellas. Los Cochinos, then Andy is going to drive it. Germany, Dave, Nicky and Joe also in the team. A team from Iowa. The Pig Rocket is basically what it is. Whether it holds together, your guess is as good as mine. It's their salute, really, to Iowa's bacon industry. It's sitting high and proud in there at the moment, but I don't know whether chicken wire works on a day like this. Off we go. Certainly, oh, he's gone, the front wheel went. It bent over and buckled. When you see the replay, you'll see the wheel just collapse under the weight. Watch this, there you go. Front right as you look at it, front left as they designed it, and it just couldn't handle the weight. And when the wheel goes like that, there's nothing you can do. He's going to try and make it all the way down. 29 for the performance, but not strong enough. Team Dexalot. Jarrett will drive. Josh, John, Isaiah, Taylor and Chris. They're from Minneapolis, Minnesota. And it's inspired by Formula E. Dexalot is a crypto blockchain technology company. And it's made of fiberglass, this one, so it's very light. Looks the part, doesn't it? Well built, well designed, nice and compact, and should be relatively easy to drive. Certainly looks like it's going to be solid enough with those thick, chunky wheels. Over the initial kicker. Had to fight a little bit with it there to stop it just scraping against the straw. Decides to go down those offset steps, and it was easy through there. Here's the other kicker. Nice and quick, this. Be interesting to see the time. Nice and solid from top to bottom and down towards the finish, and there we go in 31 seconds. So, unspectacular in many ways, but well designed, well put together, well driven, and that's a very successful run for Team Dexilot. And the performance is 34 out of 50.
4: The first kicker, and I got the air, heart dropped immediately. I was just like, oh my goodness. And then I had to make a decision, go left or right. I feel like just had to go right. It'd go smoother, go faster. So, yeah, it was good. And yeah, we're coming back next year, for sure. For sure.
5: Hi, I'm Charles, and I'm with Team Big Wish Dreamfish. We started off with just the goldfish design. And then as we started building the cart, we got more creative with it. Tassels started forming. The spirit and the passion is there, but some of the technical elements of it aren't there at all. But we are always ready to have fun. We'll put on a good show.
0: Okay then, Big Wish Dreamfish, Eagle Grove, Iowa. Charles will drive this. Patrick will be in there with him, Mike, Terry and Sarah. And they began with the idea of a giant goldfish, then decided to have, or to add, a movable tail. Lots of tassels. Really jazz it up a little bit. Look at it, looks good, doesn't it? Let's see whether it's fast. Little tail waving in the background. Nice start. Nice and quick at the top. Over the kicker we go. Split decision coming up. I think they're going to go left. Yeah, they are going to go left. The straight steps, and that flies down there. Big Wish Dreamfish well and truly on the move. Over there, waving to the crowd, enjoying the run. And over the line in 27 seconds. That's good. Very, very good. Well done, Charles. Well done, Patrick. Well done, the rest of the team. And 41 for the performance as well. So all round, that's good from Big Wish Dreamfish.
6: That was fast. That was really fast. So we're happy about that. I mean, we came here to swim and we swum. 100% execution, great teamwork. It was fantastic.
3: I like the look of this one, but I'd say it can wave goodbye to any chance of real success, because it's quite alarming. I mean, Matt, have you ever seen a soapbox with a separate brakeman at the back?
7: I don't know, bro.
3: What are you doing? What about these wheels? What do you think of the wheels? Because they've got bike wheels at the back, they've got these sort of cart wheels at the front. That's not fast, is it?
7: No thoughts, bro. Just vibes.
3: You're ruining it, Matt. We're on thin ice with this gig as it is. I mean, any final thoughts at all, Matt?
7: Gnarly!
3: You're not gnarly, you're an idiot. Darren.
0: Thank you. Team Ohana, Derek and Logan, who are brothers, Ethan and Rachel. They're from Des Moines, Iowa. And Derek and Logan's father, who grew up in Hawaii, owns the Ohana Steakhouse, which is the longest-standing hibachi restaurant in Iowa. And it's a tribute, this one, to Hawaii and their father's restaurant. Interesting what the fellas were saying about the design of the soapbox, that it's got different wheels at the front to the back. What you would say is the weaker wheels are at the back, the stronger ones are definitely at the front. Over the kicker, wobbling, wobbling, wobbling, down and over. Down and over. And it was the weaker wheel at the back that caused the problem. If you look at the back right, you'll see it buckle. There we go, it's bent over with the weight at the back, and at that stage you're going nowhere but over and into the tarmac. Team Ohana don't get very far. That's all that's left of it. An 18 for the performance as well. This is the problem, that the first obstacle, the first kicker, and it couldn't cope.
8: We got through it, you know. We got the Ohana spirit, the Hawaiian spirit was with us. No injuries that we know of yet, so broke a watch, but whatever. You know, you just hit some waves. Sometimes they don't catch you well, and every once in a while you can ride it. We didn't ride that one.
3: Matt.
2: Yes.
3: Res. Pop yourself down here. Let's have some pillow talk.
2: Oh, I don't think this is allowed anymore, is it? How do you feel about this?
3: I can feel a nightmare coming on.
2: Yes, yeah. It looks like it's going to be a pretty thrilling ride.
3: It's going to be, well, yeah, exactly. It always is in my bed. These wheels are quite fast.
2: Yep,
3: the thing that worries
2: fast.
3: Me, the steering. Sorry, apologies for the mic position, but that is...
2: Wow.
3: It feels...
2: I don't think I've ever seen steering like that on a soapbox.
3: No. And look, I don't think I've ever seen a soapbox where your legs are hanging over the front. That just seems foolhardy.
2: I'm very excited to see this. I know who's going to have an opinion on it.
3: Yes.
2: Darren, what do you think?
0: Well, I think snooze, you lose, and that could be a problem here. The steering looks like it's a complete gamble. Labida Racing Team, Alex and Michael. And it's all themed around the local mattress company that they all work at. If this makes it down to the bottom, I'll eat my hat. It's quick down the start ramp because it's heavy. Now, can Alex steer it? Over the kick. Oh, no, he can't. No, he can't. And he's off. I think that's come off and his hand looked pretty much. He's just still hanging on by the wire. But you can't steer a soapbox at that speed on this gradient with that kind of mechanism. Straight into the straw. They're not the first team to go over the kicker and do that. But you kind of felt that was inevitable when you saw the design of it. $30 for the performance. I'd give them about $3 for the design. Look at that. He's got no chance. Absolutely no. You cannot steer a soapbox like that.
8: It felt fast. I don't know how it looked, but it felt fast. We made it out in one piece, so I can't complain. Wish we would have crossed the finish line, though.
3: Well, it's been non-stop action so far. In fact, it's been so exciting, we're going to have to take a little break.
2: Absolutely. A little birdie told me you're not going to want to miss what's coming up. See you in a bit.
3: Welcome back to the Red Bull Soapbox Race here in Des Moines in Iowa.
2: Yes, we are with the Iowa State University mascot, the Cardinal. And he's told us the cardinal rule of soapbox, fun, fun, fun. Darren, what's your number one rule?
0: Not to steer a soapbox like they've been steering them today. Mac 1.9, Jordan, Zach O, Peter, Matt and Zach K. Omaha, Nebraska they come from. And the soapbox theme is the F-18 Hornet. They were all at Iowa State University together where they studied engineering, so there are no excuses here. So down we go. Oh, it's gone straight away. The wheel's gone straight away. Straight off the ramp. Yeah, well, it's still going, but I mean, the front left wheel's pointing the wrong way. The tire's going faster than them. It's a disaster. They got to the bottom of the ramp and simply fell apart. They're engineers. Well, Mac 1.9, I think it got about 1.9 metres past the end of the blooming ramp. Look at this. Everything's coming off it. Front right wheel's pointing the wrong way. Go on, fellas, drag it down to the bottom. 1:35, that's how long it takes to drag a soapbox from the top to the bottom. Performance score 14 as well. Come back next year.
9: We were expecting to go a little bit faster than that, but just those tires, really upsetting. I'm ready to get back up there and do it again.
0: So what's popping? That's what we'll find out. And the soapbox theme basically is popcorn. Ramsey and Dustin are going to be the driver and co-pilot. They're a group of friends, this iconic American snack on wheels. It's tall, I'll give them that. If it starts to wobble, they'll be in trouble, but it's got a nice solid steering mechanism. It's got small wheels as well, and it's quick down the ramp. There's the onboard shot that shows you how much speed they've got already. And they're nice and easy over the kicker. That bodes well. Split decision, they go left. Over the flat step, bouncing down there. Over the final kicker. This looks quick. If they can keep it going here, this could be a good time. Let's have a look at it over the finish line in. 26 seconds, and then the spectacular ending to the run. They can smile at the top, popcorn everywhere. And the performance score is good as well at 43. And both the pilot and the co-pilot are okay after that spectacular dismount at the end. Wow, look at that. That's how you do it.
2: Now, Will, we are currently in the presence of greatness.
3: Yes, we are.
2: This is the soapbox of the most successful soapbox team of all time.
3: Yeah,
2: Swamp Monkeys. They entered first in 2017 in LA.
3: Yeah.
2: They came second.
3: Yeah.
2: 2018, Cincinnati, they won. 2019, Dallas, we were there. They won again.
3: It was
2: this
3: amazing.
2: This year, they're going for the hat trick. This is the team to beat.
3: Absolutely. And I think, well, they might have cracked it again.
2: Yes.
3: Because it's got kind of everything that you need. The real skill of this team is that they manage to be very good at everything. They're not going to be the fastest, but they'll be fast. They might not be the most creative, but they'll be up there. And their performances are always good. They've got a team that do great performances and a driver with zero fear. They've got brakes. He's not going to be using them.
2: Absolutely not. This is going to be one of the highlights of the race.
3: Yeah.
2: It's called Free Wheelie.
3: Yeah,
2: and there's
3: okay.
2: a little surprise up their sleeve that gives that name the justice it deserves. Darren, over to you.
0: Thank you, fellas. And Free Wheelie is going to be driven by Josh. Josh, who doubles up today as Elvis. Adam's going to be the co-pilot, Justin, Matt, Evan. As we say, Red Bull Soapbox Race royalty. And if you missed what the fellas said, second in LA in 2017, first in Cincinnati in 2018, and first in Dallas in 2019. The team to beat, no brakes, no fear, lots of talent, great track record, and let's see what Free Wheelie from Palatka, Florida can do today. Straight over the kicker. Looking really quick. Decide to go down that side, the slightly offset side of split decision. Plenty of speed into the final kicker. Only 270 metres. They've hardly gone offline until the finish. 26 seconds. They do what they're supposed to do. They do what they do every time. They get a good performance score. They design a fast soapbox. And they get it from the top to the bottom in as short a time as they possibly can. And that's a great run from Free Wheelie. Well, that's the final run of the day. Let's see whether that's got them on the podium. Will, who's taking home the prizes?
3: Thanks, Darren. Netting third place, our team Slippery Sockeyes. Sailing into second place, we have Gilligan's Island. But today, the toast of Des Moines are the Moonshine MacGyvers.
10: I don't believe it. The copper came in gold. Congratulations!
11: Yeah.
10: Now, we spoke to you before. You were incredibly confident. What was it about your team that was just too much for everyone else to handle?
11: I think teamwork makes the dream work, and this is really the team.
10: Well done. You are the winners, so make some noise for yourselves. Yeah. Our Iowa Soapbox champions!

0: Will, that had everything for me.
1: Yes.
0: Great course.
1: Oh, yes.
0: Great teams, great crowd.
1: Great co-host. You had yourself a great co-host.
0: Three out of four, I suppose.
1: Oh, stop it, you. Seriously, though, what was your highlight?
0: Oh, easily for me, it was What's Popping. I love a super speedy run, and I love a crash, and they gave me one right at the end. Popcorn everywhere. It was brilliant.
1: It was spectacular. Although, I think the most spectacular crash there came from my personal highlight, Ohana, the surfers. They took Gnarly to new extremes. There was about five rolls there, but then in proper soapbox style, they picked up their surfboards and they still finished the race. It's beautiful.
0: Look, they're all winners to me at the end of the day.
1: Of course, the real winner is me.
0: How so?
1: We had a bet. Yeah. I said that Moonshine MacGyvers were going to be the fastest and they won it. They won the whole thing. So you owe me, buddy. We shook on it.
0: Don't know if they were the fastest,
1: though. They won it. So anyway, you need some corn.
0: There's no time to debate it because that is the end of the show from here in beautiful Des Moines, Iowa. We'll see you next time.
1: And a cow. Take care.

0: Hello and willkommen to Bern, Switzerland's federal city.
1: Yes, this picture postcard place is known for its compact size, beautiful architecture and big brains. This house right behind us is where Albert Einstein concocted his theory of relativity.
0: Yeah, now the Bernese might have large craniums, but they have even larger clocks. The Zeitglogger behind us is a medieval clock that's been keeping this city punctual since 1405.
1: Hang on, that was only about an hour ago.
0: The year 1405.
1: Oh, of course. Now, whilst the people of Bern are clearly better timekeepers than I am, they're also incredibly laid back. The average walk-in speed in Bern is just 1 meter per second, which means this is the most laid-back city in the world.
0: Yes, but for one day only, a leisurely stroll makes way for out of control as teams of downright doolally daredevils from across the Alps come together to take on the dastardly downhill descent. That is the Red Bull Soapbox Race.
1: Yes, today the Weird and Wonderful will test their mettle in a grueling obstacle course in front of a huge crowd hungry for action.
0: Yes, but of course Swiss neutrality will be well and truly out the window as our teams battle it out for that top spot. And I think our first team's ready to go now. Darren Fletcher, our commentator, it's over to you.
2: Thanks, Will. Thanks, Joella. Now, today has all the ingredients for some brilliant soapbox racing. Crowds have come out in their thousands, undeterred by mixed weather conditions, which is making the course slippery in parts, adding to the challenge. The course is steep and overlooks the magnificent city of Bern. The key obstacles to look out for today are a tricky and unusually deep water feature. That's after 50 metres. The soapboxes then face a set of unforgiving stairs before entering an epic final section with a massive, super-fast right-hand burn, followed quickly by a sharp left over the finish. Negotiating this sequence will be the key today. The creativity of some of the teams we've seen in the pits are on another level, and I can't wait to see just how some of these teams get on today. And first up we have Flying Dutchman. Christopher is going to be the driver, Matteo, Martin, Kieran and Willem. And this is basically a Netherlands-inspired soapbox. It's got a bit of a clog, a windmill, tulips. They wanted to celebrate the Dutchman in their team. And we're going to see whether they can get us off to a flying start here. 39 is the score. And here we go down the steep start ramp. The first thing you're going to see, really, is the water feature. That's in about 50 metres. Oh, he's wobbling already and he's gone. Well, you won't see the water with this team, will you? Not with a start like that. Wobbling all over right from the start. There we go, that little chicane. Well, you've got to be smooth and you've got to be in control. Otherwise, you tip it just like that. Oh, look at the mess he's made on the ramp. Soil everywhere. Anyway, back they go. Look how tight and twisty it is. Oh, it's gone again. It's gone again. It's too tall. They just can't get it round the corner. The manoeuvrability of this soapbox is leaving a lot to be desired, and Christopher simply cannot keep it in a straight line. He must be petrified. Anyway, back we go. Little wobble again. Every time he goes round a corner, you think he's going to tip. And somehow he manages to get round there and down the other side. Now he's coming into this burn where he's going to throw him all over the place. He's right to the top of it. Down he goes. Oh, he's gone again. It's an absolute disaster. Look at the crowd, they're loving it already. Unbelievable run this. The Flying Dutchman have been flying all over the place. Quickly round the left-hander and he'll see the finish. And I'll tell you what, that took some doing, didn't it? 2:05.86. And he's off at the end as well. My word. My word, what a day this is going to be. Look at him here. He can't hold it. The windmill's gone. Then the soil's out. Somebody's got to clean his mess up. Unbelievable. That's how steep that berm is. And you come down the other side of that, you've got a left-hander straight away. There was no chance of him getting around there. No chance. So now we move on to Swiss bobsleigh. I'm not even going to try and say it. It's Swiss bobsleigh. Take my word for it. They're friends from Lucerne. They say no curve is too tight and no speed to us is too fast. It's got the pram wheels, the big ones at the back, one at the front. Oh, he's gone already! He's gone already! And it's so slippery that if you go too fast at the top of this very, very steep circuit, in conditions like this, you're gonna be in a mess. And there's not much left of that soapbox, is there already? Right then, Monster Bash. five teammates all live in the same house share. Hope they don't dress like this when they're all together. You'd be petrified if they turned the lights off. They came fourth in the Red Bull Soapbox race in Lausanne in 2017, and this year they want to win it, and that's a magnificent, perfect performance score. In terms of creativity, it looks the part. So the driver's dressed as Lily Munster, the co-pilot, Herman Munster. And off we go. Monster Bash on its way. Nice and steady through the water. No dramas through there. Herman hanging on, bouncing up and down in the back. Lily doing a grand job. Little berm there, no problem. You don't even need to touch them if you don't want to. Through there, that's fine. Need to go a bit faster, I think. Let's have a little look. Gotta get your toe down here. Gotta get your toe down. Stephanie doing the driving with a big smile at the front. Moving down towards the key part of this very steep circuit in Bern. Wet day. Here's the acceleration. Down we go. This is where you really pick up the momentum heading into this berm, which is ridiculously steep and difficult to get round, but that was good. Can you get the left-hander done? Yes, you can. Now then, down to the finish. Let's have a look at the time. And that's 1:21.85, and that's a very good combination. Don't forget, it was a perfect performance score on the start ramp, and creatively, this looks the part. So that is a total package performance from Monster Bash. That was impressive in every phase of this event here today.
3: It was crazy, but so great. It was the nicest track ever. I want to go again.
0: Well, let's just cast a quick eye over this one.
1: Yeah.
0: I mean, you'd think it might be a barrel of laughs.
1: Yeah, that's true. But judging by this face right here, nothing's funny, Will.
0: No. I mean, they have come here not for laughs.
1: No.
0: But for winning.
1: Serious stuff right
0: yeah.
1: now.
0: I mean, I don't know if I've seen a soapbox that just looks as aggressively quick as this one. Do you know what I mean?
1: I do. Talk to me about the wheels.
0: Well, I love the kind of smaller front wheel, bigger back wheel thing. Mm-hmm. It makes it look like it's on its haunches, just already pointing downhill.
1: Right,
0: do you know what I mean?
1: Right.
0: It's going one way, and it is down, and it is fast. It's got good brakes, but look at the suspension. That's going to be essential on this course.
1: Right.
0: And I've not seen enough suspension on some of these other soapboxes.
1: Okay, well, I guess the question is, as it goes down that track, is it going to age like fine wine, or is it going to leave the driver with a hangover? I guess we'll find out.
2: Oh, stick a cork in it, Joella. Anyway, here we go. Fast and furious. And Fast, as a well-travelled cultural person, I can tell you it's an artisan wine from Switzerland. You didn't know that, did you? Now, the team consists of a barrel builder and a welder, and they wanted to create a soapbox, and a fast one at that, from an old barrel of wine. So let's see what this performs like, knowing that the conditions are treacherous, knowing that the course is slippery, and knowing that the driver, who is Pahl, has to be really switched on, particularly at the top. And that's as good as we've seen through there. Fantastic. There's the water. Nice bounce. Gets himself wet. He's not bothered. So he's going to move down to a little berm. There it is. That's okay. You can miss that if you want to. Just nice and steady through there. This is nice and smooth. This is good. This is the best we've seen. The steps are going to be an issue. Three steps. Down you go. This can do some damage to the soapbox, but not this one. Look at the suspension working well at the front. This is very well designed, this soapbox. They've got this big berm to deal with. Then the quick left-hander. If they can get through there, this is going to be a decent time. Little drop-off picks your speed up. He literally drop off a cliff there. Round the berm, he's nice and high. He's nice and smooth, that's brilliant. Now, can he get it round the left-hander? Of course he can. And he comes down to the finish, and that was sensational. 1:17.87, and that is how you do it. Fantastic. It was spectacular, it was smooth, and the suspension on that soapbox was necessary, but it was brilliant for what they needed here today in Bern. Brilliant run, really good. That's how you do it. Everybody can learn a lesson there.
1: So much action happening out on that course, but it is time for a break. I'm going to try and convince Will to come out of his shell. Will!
0: I don't want to. They keep making me do stupid puns. I've had enough. I know it's shellfish of me, but it's just the way I feel.
1: All right, hon.
0: I'm going back in.
1: We'll see you after the break.
0: Welcome back to the Red Bull Soapbox Race here in the beautiful medieval city of Bern in Switzerland.
1: Beautiful indeed. And the crowds have really come out and they're super excited to see the next one. So am I. Let's get to it.
2: Okay then, so Fury Roasters. They say they live for the challenge and the joy of tinkering. They built a vehicle that embodies the post-apocalyptic world. I think they might just have thought about this a little bit too much. There's the performance up there. I wouldn't want to lay on that in this rain, would you? But that's a fantastic performance score, so the judges certainly enjoyed that. They're friends and brothers. They built this Mad Max-inspired gun car, and they say it took about 200 hours to build. They're going to have to get down this circuit in about a minute and 15 seconds to make an impact. And that's a fantastic shot to the water, but what's happened to them in there? What's happened to them in there? There we go. The back wheel looks like it's completely jammed. Look at it. It's completely jammed. It's not. It's turning now. That must be some kind of brake issue, but he's got it going again here, Sylvain. Look at him working on the steering wheel to get through there. Oh, can he get through? Yes, he can. Spectacular. Now he's got to find the bit of speed that he had to scrub off going through the two berms. Don't forget he's going to go slightly uphill, and then he's going to drop off. A little bit later on down the run, and then he's going to go around that berm with a right left-hander. Steps to navigate before that. Team running behind him. He's celebrating. Maybe a fraction too early. We'll wait and see. The steps have lost a bit of the soapbox there. A bit of the design's fallen off, but he's okay. He's trying to coax that little bit more speed out of it. Look, I mean, you've got a problem when the fella can run down faster than you can drive it, but a little push might help him. This is where it starts to get quicker again after this little section here. Drops off there. Look, now we can go. He's got to get the speed up from this point. Round this berm, you go into the high berm, which is the right-hander, slides down there, straight into the left-hander, get it round the corner, get towards the finish. Let's have a look at the time. 1:28.25, little piece goes at the end. It was all about that lock of the wheel at the top, though, that cost them valuable time. Everything else was pretty much okay, but just coming through the water there, that back wheel locked, and he never really got the momentum back again. Nice run, though. And through there, which is the most testing part of the circuit, the berm, the right into the left, that's where it really tests the soapbox and the driver.
1: Right, I've never been this terrified and impressed in my whole life. Will has been eaten by a shark, and yet he's still able to communicate with us.
0: Yeah, I am. And I'm actually just enjoying taking in this incredible-looking soapbox from the inside.
1: What's it like in there?
0: Well, there's a lot to digest, mainly me. I think this could actually be quite a quick soapbox, you know.
1: Let me give you the storyline, some background.
0: Great.
1: Right, it's a role reversal. The passenger is going to be dressed as Nemo, and so it's going to be chasing the shark.
0: Nemo chasing the shark?
1: Nemo chasing the shark. Nemo has got confidence now and strength.
0: That's brilliant.
1: The shark's scared.
0: Wow, this is a lesson for all of us. That's the thing, and that's what you get with a good soapbox. You're not just learning about how you can get from the top of a hill to the bottom in the quickest time, you're also learning about how you can shake up society for the better.
1: It's deep.
0: Yeah. Super deep. And I tell you what, judging from these teeth, this cart's going to be nippy.
2: Right then, Blue Shark, Benny the driver, Luca the co-pilot, Regina, Lee and Peter making up the rest of the team. They're from Zurich, they've travelled about 130 kilometres today, and they work together, and the idea of a shark came from one of their four-year-old daughters, as she's fascinated with Jaws. What on earth are you letting a four-year-old watch Jaws for? What about Nemo? Something nice. Why is she watching Jaws at the age of four? Wow. Anyway, that's why the soapbox looks like it does. A fearsome-looking soapbox as it exits the start ramp with Nemo strapped to the back. This is quite big. It's quite twisty. It can be quick. And because of the steepness, and this one could take a bit of piloting because you've got to be able to get around the tight corner. So far, so good, though. Nice bit of momentum building. That's really good through there from Benny, who's the driver. And so far, Nemo is fine on the back. Moving down then, towards these little twisty, turny chicane bits, and then the steps. And you've got to survive the steps in terms of not losing too much of the soapbox through there. Has to be put together well, and in this occasion it is. So this is nice and smooth at this stage from Blue Shark. Now the acceleration. Now the real test. Now the big berm sweeping round to the right-hand side. The moment you come off it, you're back to the left, and he's not back to the left at all because he's got into the bales, got into the barriers, because he couldn't turn this big soapbox quickly enough with the speed he'd got. Watch this. You've got to go hard left, and he can't quite get there. and the spectators getting an up close and personal view of Blue Shark, who didn't have much further to go, plops over the finish, 210.23. So good until the left-hander from the burn made them bite the dust. So next up in burn today, Holtz Verm Ooster. Arved and Victor, the team. Arved drove a tuk-tuk 130 kilometres from Ooster, which is just outside Zurich, to burn with the worm soapbox on the roof. I mean, come on. It takes everybody, I suppose, days like this. So it is a worm, the soapbox. That's the performance score. Let's hope it's a little bit faster than a worm down this circuit. The eyes have gone already, so the worm can't see where it's going now. Little wobble through there. Oh, he's wobbling all over the place. Look at him. It's like he's got a twitch, this worm. Look at it. It's shaking from side to side. If it starts to shake more violently, this could be a problem. Round that berm. Look at the wheels at the front. His hands are going all over the place. Settle down, man. It must have been a decent journey on the tuk-tuk. Just relax. Enjoy your day. That's a little bit slower through there. Now, let's see what the steps do. They're fine, no problem. I think somebody might come a cropper down there today, though. If you've not got a soapbox put together very well, that's where it's going to get found out. Now, we go uphill, and this scrubs a bit of speed off, and then we drop. Right then, the moment of truth has arrived for Holtzworm. Ooster, oh, he's right to the top of that berm. Somehow he's managed to wriggle his way down. Oh, he's not going to get round. He's not going to get round. It's too long and it's too wobbly. I suppose the fact it's wriggling a little bit might be part of the design. That might be me missing it. I don't know. Maybe they did that on purpose to make it look like a worm. But they lost some time at the end. 131.96. But he's thoroughly enjoyed himself today, you can tell. I just think he's got to go all the way back now on the tuk-tuk as well. I wonder if he'll take the worm with him. Look at it wobbling through there. Blimey.
0: That track is a black run, so what better way to go down it than on a pair of skis?
1: That's right. I mean, the skis are pretty wide.
0: Yes.
1: How's it going to handle the course?
0: Well, I can tell you how it'll handle the corners.
1: Oh!
0: Bit of that. How about a bit of that?
1: I love a bit of adventure, I do.
0: Honestly, that is one wild ride. This, my only slight concern is it over-engineered?
1: Right.
0: I mean, there is so much technical wizardry that's gone into this. Sometimes the best way to get down is to keep it simple. And
1: right,
0: these guys have decided not to do that.
1: At all. And that adds to the excitement, okay? Keeping things spicy. I can't wait to see this thing go down that course. But one thing I can't see, Will, is you.
0: No.
1: At all.
0: Hang on. I can have you look back. Oh, no. Yeah, you've got
1: no,
0: to get...
1: No, not working. Control.
2: I just hope they've not broken it, those two. I mean, what a soapbox this is. Sarfart, which is not what you think it is. It's obviously modelled on skis. And they live in the mountains, this team, and they've skied their whole lives. They say they learned to ski before they learned to walk. I mean, this is going to be the biggest test, I think, with any kind of ski-related task that they've ever had. There's the performance score of 42. That's out of 50. And we'll see whether this works. I mean, it's wonderfully engineered. It's so wide, though, and this is quite twisty and turny, that this is going to be a real challenge, I think, at the top. And they've got to be very methodical and steady through these twists and turns at the top. No problem through the water. They became jet skis, didn't they, through there? So here we go. And this is working quite well, but it's just so wide. I mean, look how slow they've got to go through there. This is just going to cost them so much in terms of time. And don't forget, it's creativity, performance, and time. So time's not the deciding factor, but it is a big part of what they do, and they've got to go quicker than this. Over the steps, that's fine. Now then, it'll start to get interesting, this thing, when it gets down towards that berm, because this looks like it's going to be a difficult soapbox to get right and left in a short space of time. This is where they've got to go fast. They can't do a great deal about it here. Now then, let's see how it works. Whizzing round that corner. Whizzing up towards the berm. Round they go, as quick as we've seen them. Can they get round the left hand? Oh, yes, no, oh, no, they can't. No, they can't. I spoke too soon. It's that wide. There's hardly any gap on either side. There's no room for error. Look at it. It's just too far to the left, and they couldn't get round. They were so methodical at the top. But you can't really slow it down there. You've got to take the momentum. And it's cost them 159.44. One of the most impressive soapboxes I've ever seen. The engineering job to put it together, outstanding, but there were just limitations for it in these conditions on this kind of course today.
0: Okay, it's time for a quick break here at the Red Bull Soapbox race in Bern. But don't be too deflated. There's still fun to be had. In fact, I'm going to have some fun.
1: Oh, wait, hold on, Will. You know the rules. No shoes. We'll bounce back in a bit after this break. Welcome back to the Red Bull Soapbox race. I have one burning question for these guys. Do you think this next one's going to be good?
4: Yes.
5: Yes.
6: Yes.
7: Yes.
8: Yes.
0: There you have it. We've done a fireman's poll and the results were conclusive. Our next run is going to be great. Darren, who have you got for us?
2: Well, we've got Big Band Bash, a bouncy castle. This is the most fun you can have on a bouncy castle with your shoes on. So this is going to be great. They've travelled 500 kilometres to be here today from Würzburg in Germany. And the prototype of this soapbox, and that's a good score, 49 out of 50 for the performance. The prototype of this soapbox competed at a local event earlier this year successfully. So let's see how it does when it really, really matters. It's quite wide, small wheels, not the best of views, I don't think, for the driver, the pilot in there. Look, he can barely see. And he's come a cropper already. One thing they forgot to take into account when they designed it was whether he could actually see where he was going. Watch this. Look, he's having to lean over. And the minute the thing starts to move at the front, he can't see. Certainly can't see with all the water in his face like that. Look at that for a spectacular shot. Water everywhere. And they're going to have to carry it off. It just shows you, doesn't it? You can do well in the local event, think everything's okay, and then that happens. Right then, Gelato Gurus. It's all about ice cream, this. They're from Lucerne. They're an adventurous team of students studying at Lucerne University of Applied Sciences. They said they love summer ice cream and fun challenges. We haven't quite got the weather for them today, but we certainly have fun and we certainly have a challenge. 37 out of 50 on the performance, and we're going to see whether Gelato Gurus can make an impact here today. Not much in terms of creativity either for this team, so they really do need a fast run, and they're losing bits already. This has got disaster written all over it. Just look at the design of it, look at the width of it. It's the two wheels at the back and the one at the front. And we'll see whether this is balanced enough to get around some of these tight corners. He's certainly giving it a go, though, isn't he, at the top? That's nice and quick through there, taking those bends nice and smoothly. Moving down towards the steps once he gets past these berms. This is where the challenge starts to become more difficult. Just shaving the hay bale on the way through there. So far, so good, though, at the top. Coming down towards the steps. One or two have found it difficult up there, but not Gelato Gurus. Moving down towards the berm then. And it's just a matter of keeping it straight now. Still trying to keep the speed on if he can. Doesn't want to take any chances through there, and he doesn't. He's fine. We've got the big berm to come as well. This is where it starts to get interesting now. Here we go then. Oh, you can't stop there. Get yourself over the edge. Down we go. Now then, let's have a look at this. Round the corner, sweeping round to the right. Can he hold it together? Oh, he's gone down a bit quick and he's over. Ice cream everywhere. Couldn't handle it around that berm. And he, look, he's gone right to the top and then he starts to skid. He's down, the wheel's gone at the front and he knows. Nothing he could do about it apart from carry it down to the finish. 207.12, nice at the top. But when you get down to that berm, that is when you are really tested.
0: We need to find some of the organisers. Somebody's parked their car here. This is for soapboxes,
1: no, no,
0: guys.
1: No,
0: you can't
1: Will,
0: park your cars here.
1: Will, this is an actual soapbox.
0: Yeah, no, this is a Chevy.
1: No, this is a replica. It's an actual soapbox.
0: Now you mention
1: it. Good.
0: Yeah, it's made of foam. Wow, okay, you're right. But you can see why I would make that mistake.
1: 100%, this looks amazing. Tell me more.
0: Look at this wishbone suspension. Do you know what I mean? You only get that on... You know, that's how I should have known it wasn't a vintage Chevy. Because actually, this is more high-tech than an actual vintage Chevy.
1: Well, I have noticed that it has a bike handlebars for the steering. I don't think, like, a Chevy actually has that.
0: No, that's a giveaway. But that's where Chevys have been going wrong all this time.
1: Yeah, clearly.
0: And that will be proved when this goes down this track, possibly at record speeds.
2: Well, let's find out then. Behind the wheel... A team of Swiss-Argentinian family and friends. They've shared a love of vintage cars. Some of them work in a classic car garage. It's a replica of the iconic 1957 Chevy, and I must say, it looks magnificent. This is one of the soapboxes. That's a really good score as well, by the way, 49. This is one of the soapboxes that you want to see get from the top to the bottom unscathed. It would be such a shame to damage this soapbox. The detail is so exact that even the dog on the front is a replica of their own dog. They've gone the whole nine yards here, and they've gone...

flying through the water. This looks fantastic, and if it can be fantastic, then they could be real contenders here today. Behind the wheel, off and running around that berm, and Gennaro, the pilot, with Manuela, the co-pilot, then Pablo and Siria making up the rest of the team. And that's as good a section as you could have at the top. So far, so good for them. And behind the wheel, progressing nicely. Oh, they've lost the bonnet on the steps. They've lost the bonnet on the steps. And now you can see just what it's made of. It shouldn't stop them, though, should it? It shouldn't stop them. Moving down towards the berm, then. Still trying to keep the speed on if he can. Doesn't want to take any chances through there, and he doesn't. He's fine. Here they go uphill. Now they're going to drop downhill. Now let's see what it can do around the berm. Big sweep to the right. Got to hold it firm. Gennaro's got to be brave. Handlebar steering system seems to be working fine. They've gone through there brilliantly. Let's have a look at the time. 120.32. That's one of the best that we've seen today. But it does make you wonder what it could have been had they not suffered that damage there that scrubbed the speed off. They had to restart, had to rethink. Had they got through there properly, they really could have set the mark today. Next up, Secret Formula One. Daniel, the driver, Mariano, Marcel, Alessio and Philip. They've travelled 30 kilometres from Vauban to be here today. It's a massive burger. We all love a massive burger. And they should really relish the challenge today, shouldn't they? There's the performance score, 39. Could be high. We've seen some wonderful performance scores today. We've had a full house of 50 from one of the teams. So 39 for Secret Formula One. Now let's see what happens. It's a big old soapbox, this, and there's not a great deal of room. And he's got the handlebar system, and he's got the small wheels. If you've listened to me on this programme down the years, this is the worst possible combination for anybody. Size, handlebars, small wheels don't tend to work. They might prove me wrong. Oh, he's just started to lose the balance. He's gone already. He's dropped his burger. You just look at the way they've put it together, and you think it's a recipe for disaster. Look at it through there. No way you can get round, and over we go. Over they went, and now they've got to try and get back. Moving nice and quickly around that berm. He's really fighting with the handlebars, look. Such a difficult task for Daniel. A lot of these soapboxes, when they initially test them, they do it in a straight line. Then when they get to the course on the day like today, they think, blimey, we've got to get around these tight corners. We didn't think about that. This is the problem. Right then, moving down towards this drop-off and then down towards this berm, and that's going to really sort this team out, you would suspect. Right then, how's your bottle? Down we go. Here's the speed. Can he get it round? Can he get it round? Can he get it round? Oh, he's gone straight on. He never even got started. Watch this. This is where it really starts to get quick. And you can't do a great deal about it. You can't slow it because it's too slippery. And he just couldn't turn it. Just couldn't get it round to the right. And they've made a right mess of it now. Secret Formula One. Not too much left of it. Look at the state of it now. 2:42.08, and they started off at the top with such high hopes. That was spectacular. Look at that. Ooh. So that is a Swiss Army knife. Ignore what it says on the screen. We all know that's a Swiss Army knife. So Dominic's the driver, and the other Dominic is the co-pilot. They're from Bern. This is the local team. 43 for the performance up there. And their plan was to build the best soapbox in their hometown and to impress the audience as much as they can today. And they are off. And look at Patrick steadily jogging behind, just in case he's needed. That's what a teammate's... Oh, he's gone, look! That's what a teammate's all about. It's a bit slippery on the exit ramp, isn't it? You get through there, water everywhere. The poor fella comes flying across behind and lost his footing. Anyway, the Swiss Army knife on it. He's still going. Look, Patrick in the background. I quite like that. 10 out of 10 for effort for him. Oh, they've stopped. They've stopped. At the minute, Patrick, who's running, here he goes. Watch this. Watch this. Oh, there you go, Blythe. Oh, that's a stinger. Anyway, down he comes. Swiss Army knife, never really been quick today, has it? School friends, these, so there'll be...

0: thoroughly enjoying the day. Give it a push. It is slightly uphill there, that's the problem. Down we go. Right then. Here we go, round the corner. Ooh, just holding it, hold it, hold it. It's going to tip it. Oh, they're out. They're out. Was that just that second up there when it was frozen in time and you think, is it going to go? Is it going to go? Is it going to go? Of course it's going to go. It's the Red Bull soapbox race. Of course it's going to go. There we go then, down to the finish. Celebrations. 2:39:44. Forget about the time, but the smiles tell you everything. They thoroughly enjoyed their day in their home city of Bern.
1: I think the steering just locked, and then I couldn't steer anymore, and then
2: yeah.
1: And we were talking about this happening for a long time,
2: yeah,
1: and we focused on avoiding it, but it did work.
3: Yeah.
4: Yeah.
3: Yeah. Well, I think we may have just found your spirit animal.
4: Yeah. And you're dressed the same.
3: Oh, you so if I give you this outfit,
4: yeah.
3: It's twins. We're not going to be able to tell the difference.
4: Incredible. I mean, I look a bit like a good dress. I mean, listen, this is definitely our soapbox, right?
3: Yes.
4: I mean, not only does it look incredible,
3: mm-hmm.
4: I mean, this could be the best looking soapbox I've ever seen.
3: I think so too, actually.
4: Just from,
3: it's gorgeous.
4: Exactly. It's creative. It's somehow realistic whilst at the same time being ludicrously cartoonish.
3: So we've established that it looks good, right?
4: Yes.
3: But let's talk about the speed. Will,
4: yes.
3: Did you know that giraffes can run up to 60 kilometers per hour?
4: I didn't know that, but looking at this chassis and frame, I'm not surprised,
3: yeah,
4: Joella,
3: yeah.
4: Okay?
3: Break
4: because
3: it
4: look,
3: down.
4: It's got a really responsive, proper steering mechanism. It's got pedal brakes. I mean, I just can't really fault it,
3: yeah,
4: at all.
3: Well, I only have one question here.
4: Yeah.
3: I want to know what they're doing with this giraffe when it's done, and I'd love to put it in my garden.
4: Joella, you can put it in your garden.
3: Yeah?
4: Yeah, yeah, I promise.
3: You're
4: you.
3: Making that call?
4: Yeah, I'm
3: love
4: making that.
3: That
4: call. Yeah.
3: Let's go.
0: So the carnival from Fido is a Madagascar themed soapbox, and Fido is where they're from, so they've travelled 210 kilometres to be here today. And the giraffe, that's Melman from the movie, just in case you're not quite up on Madagascar. So Nadia is the driver and Dina is the co-pilot. Middle of the road score for the performance up there. Our creativity was okay. So they are going to need a good run here, and as it was being pointed out at the top, it's quite nicely put together, this. Quite low centre of gravity, should be relatively easy to steer, and it looks pretty sturdy as well, which I think we're finding today, aren't we, that this course in Bern is testing the rigidity and the strength of a lot of these soapboxes. So down we go. Fine up there. It's quite small as well, it's quite narrow look, so there's a bit more room on the circuit for this team. Some of the teams have built wide soapboxes and they can't just get it round the bales, but this one's fine. Enjoying a nice leisurely drive from top to bottom at the moment. So this has been good. It will get tricky, as we know, the further down we go. The step's fine, not particularly fast over there, so it's never really going to test the strength of the soapbox too much. There'll be that little uphill section and then the downhill drop. That's where it goes uphill, scrubs your speed off, and then we give you the momentum to really hole shot you around this berm here. Middle of the berm, that's fine, really nice. Now, can you get left? Yes, you can, of course you can, because you designed a good soapbox, and you've steered it well, and you can celebrate over the finish, and you can clock 125.18, which is one of the better times today as well. All in all, really good run. The carnival from Fido, impressing everybody here today. And I think that type of soapbox today is what's going to pay dividends. Narrow, low centre of gravity, well put together, nice and strong, and significantly easy to steer.
3: Plenty of vibes here at the Red Bull Soapbox Race.
4: Absolutely, and we've got incredible teams, we've got an incredible course, but best of all, we've got an incredible crowd. She's absolutely loving it. Right, we're going to take a short break, but we will see you in a minute. Don't go anywhere. Welcome back to the Red Bull Soapbox Race here in Bern, Switzerland, where only a few teams are left to go and cross that finish line behind us.
3: That's right. Still all to play for. Let's check it out, Darren.
0: Thank you very much, Joella. So there's a bit of a local theme to this one. It's an inflatable boat. And if you've been to Bern, there's a river here, and it's famous for people floating down the river, sometimes in rubber boats. So that's what's inspired the design today. Benny's the driver. Christian's in there with him as the co-pilot. And the team said there's no more suitable soapbox for the event than a rubber boat on wheels. Whether they-

can keep the balance right here because the wheels are kind of in the middle, so it is going to wobble from side to side due to the width. So it's going to be fascinating here to see what they can actually do. But so far, so good at the top. Just seems an awkward position for the pilot, doesn't it? With his hands very tightly between his legs, trying to hold on to the steering mechanism and get this soapbox around the twisty bit at the top. But so far, so good. And it would have...

0: then. Let's see what happens in the area that's been so difficult for so many teams today. This big red berm, and that's not a problem. They stuck to the bottom of it, so it's not that dramatic. Then round to the left, then over the finish line with the onboard camera. And you can celebrate, because that's 122.67, and that's fantastic. Look at the steering wheel, really small, but he was always in control, right from the top, no problem through the water. They relish going through there. So from a pilot with a moustache, to team moustache. Fabian, Claudio, Rafael, Roman and Lucas, they're from Lucerne, they've travelled 100 kilometres today. It's a classic stagecoach design, as you can see, as the covers are taken off, horse at the front. And they're a team of old school friends, these. They've got a lot of ambition. So let's see how this works. All got moustaches. Of course they have. They're called Team Moustache. Let's hope there aren't too many hairy moments on the way down for these guys then. Here we go. Can they see properly? I don't know. Is the horse in the way? Only the pilot can tell you. But they've gone through the water jump, and that's fine. If you watch the Grand National, that often takes its toll on a few. Oh, the horse, look at the horse. He's either shattered or damaged. I fear the latter. Around that little berm there. He can probably see better. He's only got to look at past the tail now, never mind about the head. So Team Moustache on the way. I'd just like to see them go a little bit quicker. They might need to go a little bit quicker. Steps negotiated. Coming down now towards the uphill section, then the downhill drop. The crowd are loving it today. So many people here, despite the rainy conditions, the wet conditions. Now let's have a look on board. Let's see as they come round towards this berm. It's quite an intimidating sight as you get to that corner. Now they've got to throw it left straight away, which they're able to do, and they're over the finish line in a time of 125.69. I've got to say, had they been able to generate a bit more speed at the top, then that would have been even more impressive. But they were very, very gentle, weren't they, early in the run?
1: Hi, I'm Oscar and I'm part of the Turbo Pirates. My team members are Ricardo, my cousin, Antoine, who I used to work with, and Antoine's girlfriend, Roman. Without Antoine, we wouldn't be here today. He is 100% the brains and the hands behind everything that you will see in the race. Antoine, the one member in our team who doesn't have a driver's license, will be driving me down. I've never seen him drive anything, so yeah, I can't help but feel a little bit suspicious about the whole situation. A lie if I told you that we're not interested in winning. I would say we've got really good chance with the design and with the choreography. As for the driving and the race itself, I guess we'll have to see.
0: Well, it's been a great day soapbox racing, and the Turbo Pirates are our last team. Let's see whether they can get on the podium. Ex-colleagues, a girlfriend and their cousin. Antoine is a pro. He's built a whole pirate boat himself. But significantly, Antoine has no driver's license. So I don't know whether he can drive or not. Let's have a look at the performance score. That's out of 50. That's middle of the road, 37. So they will need some speed. They will need to be good. And we will see. The moment of truth has arrived for the Turbo Pirates. Down the start ramp they go. A little wobble already at the top. Oh, he's hit the first corner. He's hit the first corner. That must be the worst start that any team's had all day. I'm a little bit concerned as well that the front wheel is bent quite remarkable. Both of them, look at them. They're all over the place. Over we go. Oh, was that a blowout? Was the front left just blown out? Have you ever seen a blowout on a soapbox? Watch this, it blows. Watch this. Boss, there you go, it's a blowout. Anyway, the judges' scores have been counted and verified, and our champions here in Bern are the incredible Chevy lookalikes, despite losing the bonnet, Team Hinter Dem Lenkrad, our winners today.
2: Well, I'm joined, fresh off the podium, by the winners of the Red Bull Soapbox Race Bern 2023. It's a Clockwork Orange! 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A Clockwork Orange Chevrolet, no less. Now, that Chevrolet...

0: display before it went down there. It looked absolutely beautiful. Were you hoping you would get it all the way down in one piece?
1: Yeah, we were really hoping it gets down in one piece because we really love this car. We have it in real life, a big one.
0: But you know what? The crowd loved it and it gave it more of a performance development, which is how you managed to win this. Yeah. I mean, look at that. It's a beautiful trophy. So did you have a tactic for actually getting down the course very quickly? Had you planned it? Had you, you were the driver, had you visualized the course beforehand?
2: Nothing. Only go down, finish.
0: Just race, exactly. That is what the Red Bull Soapbox Race is all about. You build something beautiful and you just hope for the best. And every now and again, it works out. So make some noise for yourselves, our winners. Beautiful stuff, beautiful.

0: Oh, Will, another day, another soapbox.
1: Yes.
0: I really enjoyed this one.
1: Oh, I think there were things about this that put it right up there with the best soapboxes ever. I mean, if nothing else, look at the view.
0: I mean, what an opportunity to visit such a beautiful place.
1: Yes.
0: And see some amazing soapboxes.
1: Yeah.
0: Creativity was on another level.
1: It wasn't just the artistry of it, but the engineering.
0: Yes.
1: Like beneath the kind of beautiful exterior of so many of those soapboxes,
0: yeah,
1: was actually some really solid craftsmanship, which,
0: like,
1: you needed on this incredible course.
0: 100%. What was your favourite? I think the ski boots.
1: The ski boots were another level. They were, yeah, I mean, I've never seen anything like that.
0: Yeah.
1: You in it.
0: It
1: you
0: was
1: had
0: a
1: go,
0: ride.
1: In it.
0: It was a ride in a ride.
1: Yeah.
0: Amazing.
1: Yeah, yeah, yeah. But then the giraffe.
0: Oh, so nice.
1: Yeah,
0: your spirit
1: animal,
0: of course.
1: Yeah. He was a beautiful thing. But listen, thank you so much to everybody who came and competed and participated and brought all of those amazing soapboxes and all of that fantastic energy.
0: Yes, until next time.
1: We'll see you.

0: Hello and welcome to Amman, the capital city of Jordan.
1: With archaeological sites dating back 9,000 years, this is one of the oldest cities in the world.
0: Jordan might be a history buff's dream, but if you want to live like a local, you need to check out the souks, local markets where you can buy delicious goodies like kunafe, a sweet, tasty treat. Good?
1: Oh, souk-sational. What an amazing desert. Amman is surrounded by the sandy stuff, and this moon-like landscape makes it a prime spot for Hollywood movies like Dune, Star Wars, and The Martian.
0: And of course, Jordan isn't just full of sand. There's also plenty of salt. And oh, fun fact, did you know that the Dead Sea right here behind us is 10 times saltier than the ocean?
1: Did you know it's also the lowest point on Earth?
0: Are you serious?
1: Dead serious. But for one day only, Have A Go heroes from all over Jordan will be aiming for the highest of heights at the Red Bull Soapbox Race.
0: Yes, today 40 teams of amateur gravity racers have gathered in the heart of Amman to pit their weird and wonderful creations against a race course littered with obstacles.
1: Who will be kings and queens of the desert and Red Bull Soapbox Race champions, and whose dreams of victory are nothing but a mirage? Whatever the outcome, it's going to be a cracker.
0: I cannot wait, and now it's time to hand it over to the man in the commentary box, Mr. Darren Fletcher.
2: Thanks, Matt. Thanks, Joella. What a fascinating event we have to look forward to here in Jordan, reflecting the global interest in Red Bull Soapbox Racing. Big crowds have come out, despite the temperature being over 100 degrees, and I mean, shade is at a premium today. We've got a steep and super quick 350-metre course with two big features that drivers will have to pay particular attention to. The first one is a giant kicker into water, but I suspect the quicker teams will take off and fly it. The second feature is a big roller that's going to launch the soapboxes skywards. How drivers manage these two features will certainly decide today's winner. There's a fantastic collection of design classics and a few design disasters in the pits eager to take on this challenge. So the first team today, Team MG. Abdullah will be the driver. The design is half a classic MG and one half of the new modern electric MG model, the electric Cyberster. I think that's how you say it. It's a powerful sports car anyway, but how will it cope without an engine? So it's 350 metres from top to bottom. You'll see a chicane to start with a couple of kickers. That's the real test of this circuit here in Jordan. Oh, they've gone all together. Well, that would have been a chicane, but it's not going to be a chicane for anybody else today. There's the first of the kickers. Oh, that's made a real mess. Oh, my word. I think he's taken out the cameraman at the same time. Watch this. It's a double kicker. The second part throws you up into the air. The first part does as well. It's absolutely obliterated it. Look at the wreckage. That's why we have the bales, and I'm pleased to say that those two gentlemen are fine, but that would have been a hairy moment for them. It's astonishing, really, that he's able to get going down the course again. Here's another kicker. Over that one, that's fine. Now then, there's not much left of it. He's already destroyed the chicane at the top of the circuit. Is he going to do another one? He is. He's going to take the corner off that one as well. And now he can see the finish. I mean, once you get past those two big kickers, it's relatively straightforward. That's only a small obstacle that shouldn't do too much damage. And he finishes in the bales at the end, but it was all about this spectacular demolition of that soapbox over there. I mean, that is amazing. Wow. Oh, look at him, he just manages to stay in. So Rick's is next, and don't forget three ways that you judge today: the creativity of the soapbox, the performance on the start ramp, and then the speed. So it's not all about getting from top to bottom as quick as you can. Other elements. This one looks like an accident waiting to happen. Look at it. Who on earth thought that was going to work? Look at it at the bottom, how small it is and how wide it is at the top. It's an absolute disaster. They've got absolutely no chance. Look at the wheels. They've gone, they've buckled, they've bent. They can't have tested this soapbox, surely. Apparently it was inspired by the Rick and Morty cartoons. This has been cartoon capers from the top, and now he's gone over completely. He snapped it in half. Rick's in bits in Jordan. Look at the state of it. I can't believe they thought the design would work. Look at it, straight from the ramp. It's wobbling all over the place. It's gone now. Look at it. That's an absolute mess. And there we go. Snapped in two. That'll do you. In the spirit, though, of the event, they're going to try and carry it down as far as they possibly can. It's so hot today, though. It's over 100 degrees. They're not going to get very far. Not much of it left. Now, the next team is called Passing Gas, and I think quite a few of the drivers have been doing that today, particularly on that first kicker. It's a family affair. The guys are cousins. They chose the design of a Jordanian gas truck, which is a part of everyday life in Jordan. The trucks drive around Amman each morning, play Beethoven's Fur Elise to alert their customers. The performance was good, 39, so if they could match that with a decent run, they could be right in the frame here. Off they go, then. Let's have a look what they can do. So the gas truck is on the way. Here's the kicker. Oh, it's buckled, it's damaged. It might be broken. Look at the state of the front of it. The wheels just splayed out on landing, and that first kicker is causing so much damage today. It's absolutely broken at the front. Look at it. It cannot do anything, but... Well, they'll have to carry it. If they want to get to the finish, they'll have to carry it. There's no way you could drive it because it just collapses down to the tarmac. And they've still got a long way to go. This is it. Watch the front. Just not strong enough. Where that connection is in the middle, it's just completely gone. Bent beyond repair. And that's that. And in this heat, if you're going to carry that soapbox all the way down, I give you my best. And they are. But if I've said it once, I've said it 1,000 times. That's what this event is all about.
3: It was a rush. It was a rush, man. The adrenaline kicked in. I didn't feel a thing for the first 30 seconds. Even after I fell, I just kept moving. I just kept going.
4: The impact of this first speed bump, it was steep. And honestly, I kind of predicted that the steering assembly was going to fail.
3: We were working with a limited budget,
4: and
3: basically.
4: A very limited budget, so...
3: And honestly,
4: we kind of just put it back together and hope for the best.
3: And we also never expected the speed bump to be that extreme. It was massive. We learned a lot from it. Hopefully, the next time, we'll be more prepared. Yeah.
2: Now we have BLK, their colleagues at BLK Coffee, which is a popular coffee shop in Amman. They've made a pistachio coffee soapbox, as it's their best seller, and they say it took them 2 months to build. That's not a bad performance score. That's out of 40, so that's pretty good. And they have this narrow wheelbase, and it's quite a high soapbox as well. So this could be one thing or another. It's certainly going to get through the chicane okay because it's so narrow. So it's picking up speed as well all the time. I just think the kicker's going to be an issue for this one. Off we go. Here's takeoff. Oh, look at that. Look at that. Big air from BLK. Another kicker to come. They lost no speed. Here we go. Oh, back wheel landing. Look at that. Spectacular stuff here in Jordan today. Roasting temperatures. And this coffee-inspired soapbox is entertaining everybody, but I think he's run out of gas. I think he's run out of steam. It stopped. It was looking so good. The two kickers were spectacular, but it's taken its toll on the soapbox, and they've got to push it the rest of the way. There's still one more kicker to navigate as well, right down towards the finish line now. My word, that was looking so spectacular and so good, but I think the height of the takeoff caused so much damage on the landing that they simply couldn't get it down. 112.27, but in terms of a spectacular liftoff, what about that? That must have been a sensational experience to be on board with. Astonishing distance. But they ultimately paid the price.
0: Join us after the break for more action from the Red Bull Soapbox race. Are the teams going to have a smooth run down?
1: Or is it going to be messy? Yeah! Hey! Ooh, ooh, ooh, ooh. Messy!

0: Welcome back to the Red Bull Soapbox Race, where I'm in a spot of bother because my card is getting declined. You couldn't front me, could you?
1: No, sorry. It's a bit awkward. I left my wallet at home. Oh, Darren, you're not doing too bad. Lend us a tenner, will ya?
2: Not a chance. Not a chance. Habiba is next. It's a very popular dessert shop they work at in Amman. So this has a local flavour to it. And this is a dessert called a kunafe. And it took them 1 week to build this soapbox. 32 out of 40. That's the performance score at the top. And it looks quite sturdy, this one. Looks quite streamlined as well. Looks like it's got a pretty solid chassis underneath everything. And it's just gone through there like an arrow. Look, no problem whatsoever. Brushing those straw bales aside. Here's the first kicker. Nosedives into the tarmac after the takeoff and nosedives on landing. It's scrubbed off the speed, it's done the damage, it's taken its toll. And they're going to need assistance now to get down the rest of the way. When you go too quickly into that kicker, it just messes up the whole design of your soapbox. Look at this, it's fine there. And then you go down with such force that it does irreparable damage to the front of the soapbox and you end up finishing right there. I think you've got to be sensible when you get to the kicker. I know they want to be spectacular and entertaining today, but if you want to set the time, you've got to get that bit right. There's just too much damage done to your soapbox if you get it wrong. They will set a time, but it's a time that would have been significantly better, 134.71, and the damage done again at the kicker. So this is Abdeen, and Abdel Razak is the driver, and the design is a bathtub with a functioning shower hose. So they're from Amman as well. And let's see whether this bathtub can create some waves on the way down. It's a perfect performance score. Maximum points. If they can stick a run together now, then they will be right in the frame today. The creativity

0: activity score was very good as well. Can we see the first team smash the minute barrier for the run? Easy through the chicane. This is where it starts to get interesting. Loads of speed into the kicker, takes off, lands, it's okay. The suspension worked okay. You saw those wheels splay out at the front, but that's what it's supposed to do. Over the next kicker, but with a little bit more caution, so as not to damage the soapbox. And the Rubber Ducks enjoying the run down here. Down to the final little kicker after this chicane, and then he'll see the finish. Almost there now. Let's have a look at this time. It's just having the speed scrubbed off because there is damage to the back wheel, as you can see. But over the finish line, 50.40. That's a quick one. That's a good one today. And Abdeen with a really good run. And for the first time, we saw that little bit of caution over the second kicker. And you can see just how important the suspension was there to that soapbox. And the spectacular skid finish at the end after he applied that back brake. So now we have Middle East TV. Faisal is the driver, media student at university. So the soapbox, as you can see, is a news desk, and that's the performance score, 35. Faisal's been recovering from a broken leg, and he's only just got the cast off. So it's been a race against time to get ready for today. We've even got the laptop, look, we've got the laptop, we've got the microphones, we've got the desk lamp. Have we got a soapbox that can stand up to the rigours of this 350-metre course here in Amman in Jordan? Here's the kicker, the first big test, and over we go, and he's fine. Lost the microphone, but he won't be too worried about that. Here's the next kicker on the horizon, just making sure he's in line, and he is. He's over, it's fine. It's really good. This looks quick. Unlike the previous soapbox that lost a bit of speed towards the end, there is no damage to this soapbox at all. They're rocketing down towards the final kicker. Over that, under the banner to finish in 48.22. Fantastic. They could turn out to be the lead story here today because that was a brilliant run, well-designed soapbox. The two kickers that have caused everybody problems today was not an issue whatsoever for Middle East TV. Yes, they were spectacular, but weren't they fast as well?
1: Now, this soapbox is out of this world, you know, and I know it's meant to be up in the sky, but it's very high.
2: Yeah.
1: I'm concerned that the centre of gravity could be a bit off, it could potentially topple. What do you think, Matt?
2: I totally agree. The only thing I would say, though, is they have got a very good braking system. Having brakes on all four wheels right. is very unusual on a soapbox, and that could put them in good stead. I'm not sure if this soapbox is going to break up on re-entry or boldly go where no soapbox has ever gone before.
0: Well, let's find out, shall we? Team SAE Star Wars, university colleagues from the SAE Institute in Jordan. They specialise in creative media. Now, that's not a bad performance score, so the judges happy with that aspect. And we will see how this soapbox reacts to the big kickers. And the reason why I say that, have a look at the wheels. Big and narrow. And history tells you, when you've watched plenty of these, big landings aren't good for those wheels. Let's have a look. Only my experience. We're about to find out then. First big test, over the kick. Oh, what about that? A complete flip. Let's hope he's okay. Yusuf is the pilot. And the track staff quickly on there to tip it back. It's a good job he's got that crash helmet on. Watch this. You think it's going to land on the back wheels and be okay, but it just catches the middle of the kicker and that flips it completely over. That's the onboard shot, and you can see just what the pilot went through. And we've just had notification as well that Yusuf, the driver, is absolutely okay. So Comma Coffee, which is a speciality coffee bar in Amman. And Amar is the founder of the business, and he's also going to be the driver today. Good performance score, that, 39 out of 40. So let's have a look at this one. It's sleek, it's narrow, it's got a narrow wheelbase. And look at his face, a mask of concentration, but it's starting to wobble, it's starting to drift. I don't think he can control it. Straw bales. It seems like it's got a mind of its own. Look at it, just starts to wander.

0: to that side of the track and he can't do anything about it. He can't pull it back, can't pull it back, and that's where it finishes. Nothing he could do there. He was obviously wrestling with the steering, trying to get it back again, but it just seems to want to go where it wants to go. Look, and it's gone again. They can't keep it straight. They can't keep it straight. There's nothing they can do to get it moving in a straight line. Oh, it's gone that way now. Oh, he's heading back that way. There's absolutely no way you can steer this soapbox at all. Just take out the chicane, fellas. Don't worry about it. Just take out the bales. Don't you worry about it. As long as you're having fun out there, we're quite happy with it. It's all over the place. Look at it. It's like a drunk staggering back from the boozer on a Friday night. Dear me. Have a look at the time for this one. If it's inside an hour, I'll be surprised. Over the kicker. It's going to go again, you know. It's going to go again, you know. There it is. Of course it was going to go again. Finally. Is that 2 hours or 2 minutes? Now we have Racing Dimension. Mohammed will be the driver. They are from Oman. And the soapbox description is a Mitsubishi Evo. They're a group of friends who work in a shop that modifies cars. So engineering for this team is no problem whatsoever. So let's see whether they put a soapbox together that can stand the rigors of this course today and whether it can stand the challenges posed by the two kickers. A little bit of a wobble on. Not as fast as it could be, this. It looks a little bit difficult to keep straight. Oh, there's not much left of it now. I'm not sure whether he's shaking on the steering wheel or whether it's just hard to keep straight. He's still celebrating. He's got this kicker to deal with. Here we go. Keep your fingers crossed. Over, no problem. That's fine. That's fine. Look at the seat as well. He's properly comfortable in there. Easy enough through there. Just a little bit of a gap. No problem. Through you go. One more kicker to do. Still weaving a little bit. He's having to wrestle with it all the way down. It's probably going to cost him a bit in terms of the time. Probably just scrubs off a bit of speed. Let's have a look. Yeah, 58.75. I think if he didn't have to keep wrestling with the steering wheel, then that might have been a little bit quicker. I don't think that kicker actually did as much damage to the soapbox as we initially thought. It's just the outside stuff coming off.
1: You know what I'm loving about this?
2: What?
1: Some of them are slow, some of them are fast, some of them are making it all the way down when you don't expect it. You
2: yes,
1: don't know what's going to happen
2: you
1: next.
2: Don't. It's so exciting, and we're going to see more right after this break.
1: Welcome back to the Red Bull Soapbox Race, where having superpowers isn't required to get you all the way to the bottom, but it does help.
2: I feel like I really found my people with this one, you know. Darren, what superpowers you got?
0: If you'd have asked me 15 years ago, Joella, you would have had an entirely different answer to the one you'd get today. In the meantime, let's concentrate on SH11, Sammy the driver. And it's pretty easy to describe this soapbox. It is a bed. Sammy owns an interior design company which inspired the bed design. He's also a car influencer, presenter, and test driver. So he got 39 for the performance. The creativity score is high. Now it's time for Sammy to put his money where his mouth is and deliver in SH11. And SH11 is fine through there. Racing down towards the kicker. Sammy, keep your concentration. Over! Oh, he's got to get out. Had to bail out. The nose got stuck in the middle bit. And he knew that the back was going to come over his head, and he did the right thing to bail out. The fact it happened so slowly, look, he's got time to think it through. Cool, that could have been nasty if he had not escaped there. Look at that, from the camera behind, the high behind shot there, showing just how spectacular that is. He can smile about it though, can't he, because he's okay and he's over the next one. And I think he knows in reality that that's probably cost him, but it was one of the more spectacular crashes we've seen here so far today. moving down towards the finish. One little kicker just before the finish line. And under in 109.35. You can't have the spectacular crash that he had and post any kind of time. I think there's a bit of relief at the end that he got there, and he wants that spectacular skid to finish. There you go. Here are the superheroes then. Shalati, Nasser is the driver. The team's made up of university friends. Shalati is a bookshop in Amman, and they all work there, hence why they've called the name. That's a toy car, the soapbox, that's the design. And they do actually sell this particular car in the shop, and they've hit a maximum for the performance, 40 out of 40. So the costumes and the performance up there paying dividends with the driver, with the judges rather. Now, what can they do here? What can Nasser do? Can Nasser set a decent time? He's off to a real clip at the top of the track. I think this is as fast as we've seen heading towards this kicker. He's going to take off and he's going to land quite brilliantly. This one looks a really good soapbox. It looks tailor-made for the course today. Over this kicker. Oh, spectacular. Landed on all four wheels. He knows he's onto a good thing here. He knows he's going to post a good time. One more kicker to deal with, then the finish. All about the time here. Flies over the kicker. Into the bales to finish in 39.16. With a perfect performance score and a decent creativity mark. That really sets a target for everybody today. And he was Superman. And he does a Superman at the end. Look at that. Nose dives into the tarmac, but keeps it going. That's brilliant. And they might just be the team to beat, Shalati, here in the sunshine of Jordan today. Look at this one. That's perfect. Absolutely perfect. Great landing. Keeps the speed on. And off you go.
1: You know what they say? Big sandal, big soapbox.
2: Well, I've never seen anything quite like it. No. I've also never seen single-handed steering. That is going to be very interesting. It's also a three-wheeler, yeah. And we've got little stabilisers on the side. How do you think it's going to do, Matt?
1: I'm not sure. I'm also a bit concerned about the fact there isn't a seat.
2: Oh, at all?
1: There's nothing. It could be a bit slidey there, and it's made of leather. That is definitely a soapbox first.
2: All right, well, I cannot wait to see if they're going to slip up or if it's going to be a comfy ride.
0: So this team is going to go hell for leather, aren't they, in Jordan today? Zagal Tiger, they make shoes, basically, hence why they've designed the slipper as the soapbox today. And it only took them 10 days to build. And I agree with the guys, a one-handed steering mechanism isn't always the recipe for success. That's not a great score either, 25 out of 40. So there's lots of work to do here for Zagal Tiger. Off they go. I never really like to see the soapbox with the one wheel at the front and the two at the back. Always tends to be difficult to keep them in one piece, particularly when you've got destructive kickers like we have here in Amman today. Beautiful day, great day for it. Piping hot, here's the kicker, over we go. That was brilliant. Made a mockery of that, fantastic. This looks good at this stage, although it's just started to wander. Just started to wander. Can he keep it straight? Can Hamza keep it straight? Yes, he can. Over that kicker too, but he's starting to be a lot more careful. Losing time. Through the bales. Can he avoid the bales? Just clips that one there. More hay for people to move. Oh, he's just fallen over. He's just fallen over, inexplicably. Everything was going so well, and then it just tipped over. Well, we need to see that again, because everything seemed to be fine, and then it just, well, 108.61, it's gone again. There he is. Let's have a look what goes wrong. It just veers off to the side and then just tips over for no apparent reason. And then again at the end. Bizarre. So next up, three dots. Amir will be the driver. The rest of the team, Waleed and Mohammed. It's a traditional oven, this soapbox. They're just a group of friends who decided to do this today. And they've built this over 2 months, and we will see just how good it is. Whether it stands the test of time, it looks like there's lots of bits that could fly off this one. And this is the kind of obstacle that will test it to the max. And a lot of it did go. I'm not sure he can see. I'm not sure whether he can steer it. I don't quite know how much further it's going to go. That's the really difficult part of this course, that double kicker where you go up, and if you land on the middle, it's going to do damage to your soapbox. And if you fly too far, you're likely to do damage again. He's marooned up there now. Marooned. Give him a push, fellas. Off we go then, down towards the finish. Still got to navigate that little gap there. And then that final kick. Oh, he's just wandering to the side. He's just wandering to the side a bit. Look at the speed of it now with a fella pushing it from behind. This is the fastest we've seen this soapbox so far today, being aided down towards the finish, over the kicker, and there's the break at the end, and they will just about make it in 1:23.53, which won't be a time that's good enough based on everything else tied in today to get this team into contention. The next team is Austrian Embassy. Raad is the driver, and they're from Oman and Austria, this team. They've chosen a simple design, hoping simplicity will triumph. The colour design was inspired by Helmi, who's a popular puppet character in Austria who gave traffic tips to children. I bet you didn't know that before today, did you? They all work together, by the way, at the Austrian Embassy as well, so that's OK. Performance of 35. And this looks like the kind of soapbox that does well. When you think about previous winners of Red Bull soapbox events, the soapboxes tend to look like this. Flies over there, no problem at all. He loved that, look at him. Oh, he's milking it from the crowd. Second kicker on the horizon. Here we go, over you go. That's not a problem, that's really good. This could be quick, because he's not losing any time at all over the kickers. Through there, look at the speed he's got coming down towards this final kicker. Lots of speed to take towards the finish line. This could be a good one, this. Over he goes, 42.92. It was a good one. Austrian Embassy having their visas stamped in emphatic fashion here in Jordan today. That's brilliant. Really good. Really, really good. He loved it. Look at his face. That's what the Red Bull soapbox race is all about. Enjoying your day, making your soapbox, and entertaining this crowd.
3: Adrenaline rush for sure. Like, listen, this is one of the most incredible experiences I ever had here. Amazing, amazing. And thank God the car itself, it's like brand new, kind of. I'm already planning to fix the car and go again. I loved it, amazing.
2: Now, Matt, I've heard a lot about this one right here. It looks so good, super creative, super detailed, but I really want to get into the details on the inside because I'm a little bit concerned.
1: Look, there's a few things that leave a bit to be desired in here. For example, the steering is simply a bar that goes left to right. That's always tricky on a soapbox.
2: And it looks like it's been held together by chewing gum, Matt. Is that chewing gum?
1: Yeah, that's chewing gum.
2: Ew.
1: Lovely. These wheels, they're very thin for a soapbox of this weight over the jumps on this course. And these brakes back here, they're okay on your first bike. I'm not sure they're going to help much when they get to the end.
2: Ooh.
1: I can't wait to see, if I'm honest, if this is the GOAT of all soapboxes or if they're just kidding themselves.
0: Okay then, so we have Abu Tiago. And the team name is Messi's Arabic name. So Abu means father of, and Messi's son is called Tiago. So the soapbox is a goat. They've got the Argentina shirts on, they've got the replica of the World Cup, and they are ready to go. So we know that Lionel Messi very, very rarely fluffs his lines when it really matters. One of, if not the greatest footballer of all time, and this team representing him here today, and the goat has made a beeline for the hay. No surprise. It's very, very big and cumbersome, this soapbox, isn't it? And it looks like it's a nightmare to drive. So Armand is back on the run, heading down towards this kicker. Over the kicker! Spectacular, fine as well. Wasn't sure whether the suspension would take it, but it did. Look how wide it is when you see the overhead shot. Flies over there, brilliant. This looks like it's going to be quick.
4: Diego.
0: And you can't help but wonder how much. Oh, they've gone again. They've gone again. Just when it seems like they're building some kind of momentum, something creeps in and causes them a problem. Very, very good over there. Now they're going to need to be pushed to the finish, and any hopes of a decent time sadly gone for Abu Thiago. 1:31:30, and they didn't represent Lionel Messi that well, did they, in the end? Blimey. So we now have Paradise Bakeries. Waleed is the driver. They're from Amman. And the soapbox is a bread roll. There's some practical baking going on up there at the top as well, which they hope will catch the judges' eyes with the performance scores. Yeah, that's not bad, is it? 38. So they're owners of a bakery chain. It's a well-known brand in Amman. The family bakeries have been around since 1996. So let's see how this one does. Will the bread roll? We'll see. Moving down towards this kicker, and over we go. Oh, can he hold it? Can he hold it? No, he can't. Couldn't quite keep it straight. He's fine there. It's just where it just catches the top of the ramp on the way out, and it just kicks him to that side. There's nothing he can do because you've built up so much momentum going over the kicker. Here's the second kicker. That's a little bit better. In fact, that's a lot better. Just got to get through this little gap now between the bales, then he can set sail for the final little kicker, which is right before the finish. Paradise Bakery's just about there. And but for that minor indiscretion at the top, that would have been an even better time. 53.05. When it was going straight, it was going well. But when you make a visit to the straw bales, then that's going to scrub a significant amount of time off what you might have had.
1: In a city filled with ancient sites, reaching this finish line is starting to feel like a sacred journey for many of our teams.
2: Most certainly. Join us after the break to see if the remaining teams can make it.
1: The start line. Darren, is the after party at yours?
0: I think I'll come and join you when it finishes down there. It looks fantastic down there. Talabat Mart, next up here in Jordan today. Baking hot conditions. You might actually see that there are more people at the top of this course than at the bottom. That's because there's shade at the top, no shade further down, and it's over 100 degrees. So the sensible ones today are trying to stay in the shelter. Khalid is the driver here. All colleagues of the Talabat Mart, which is a delivery service across the region. They claim to be the fastest delivery service in Jordan. Let's see whether they're the fastest soapbox in Jordan today. But they have got a perfect performance score, which is good. So, everything to race for now. And he's quickly down the start ramp, and this looks like it's been put together well. Looks a real solid chassis under there. The suspension looks pretty good. Nice and easy through there. The big test, of course, is this first kicker, and there's plenty of speed going in, and he flies it. Lands well, keeps it going, keeps it straight. See how he gripped the wheel then, just to make sure he kept going forward. Brilliant over that, the second kicker. Look at him, really concentrating. Now he wants the crowd to get involved. Wants them to cheer him down this track. This one looks quick. Look at the straw everywhere. That's because people keep crashing into it. Over the last little kicker. Down under the... Oh, spins it spectacular. 45.05. Brilliant run. And Khalid is delighted. Sue, he says as he jumps out that soapbox. Let's have a bit of that, my friend. Look at this. Fantastic. Watch him now grab that wheel. He's nervous. He's panicking. Look at his face. Just look at his face. He means business here today. And there's the bit of Ronaldo to finish.
4: Hi, my name is Maya Abdallah. I'm from Team Maymay. I'm on social media, fitness influencer. I'm trying to motivate as much as I can. And I enjoy doing this to inspire people every single day. It's what I like doing. I have another four people. They are all fitness instructors. And I'm so worried because they're fit and muscular. Muscular. I'm so worried that they will push me so hard. We train together, we party together. So yeah, they're my team, they're crazy as well. I love them so much. My role in this team is the driver. I'm a crazy driver. I drive a bike as well, so I love speeding. I'm crazy. My soapbox car, it's actually a water tank. We're giving free water for everyone.

0: We're going for fun. We're not competing. We're just gonna make everyone laugh. I think I should sleep and rest like a baby. And tomorrow I'll be super ready and excited for the race so we can rock it.
1: So this is Mei Mei team, and Maya is going to be driving this. She's an influencer, fitness instructor. She's never done anything like this before and is supported by her fitness instructor friends. And the design is a water tank, which you see all over Amman, based on the fact it's such a dry country. There are water tanks everywhere you look, hence why that's the design that they've gone with today. And Maya is off and running here and looking to make a mark, concentrating with every meter she travels, using the brake there just to slow her down and playing to the crowd as well. Very, very popular lady, very popular team, this one. Very, very gingerly over that first kicker, taking no chances whatsoever. I think it's all about finishing here. She's not too bothered about setting a time. I think she just wants to enjoy the day, wants to get this soapbox down in one piece. Applying the brake again over the second kicker to such an extent the team can run up and join her. The people running either side of the soapbox displaying their fitness today, because it's baking hot here, way past the... Oh, just a hurdles the straw baler. Did you see that? I thought, has he seen it? Over the kicker, down towards the finish. No dramas, nice and steady. Enjoy yourself. Well done, Maya. 109.01. And it was all about taking part and all about getting to the finish line for Maya and her team today. Didn't she enjoy it?
0: I feel super great. I was terrified, but it was super easy, and I killed it!
1: So HTU are the last team of the day. Can they make a last bid for Red Bull Soapbox Race glory here in Amman today? Nasri is the driver. It's a lion car. This team of university students were inspired by a viral video of a man driving a car around Jordan with a huge toy lion on the front, hence the design. They study engineering and cyber security. And they did admit that it was a pretty chaotic process in terms of building this soapbox, so let's hope it goes well. Over the kicker, very spectacular. Landed on the front right wheel as you look at it, the front left as the driver would see it, but it remains intact. That could have been curtains at that stage. A little bit more steady over the second kicker. Now then, not too far to go now. It's all about keeping it straight, keeping it quick, and setting a time. Here we go. Last little kicker, down towards the finish line. What about the time? 52.75. It was spectacular, it was smooth, brilliant run, really good. That's how you do it. It has been a fantastic day's racing here in Jordan. The final scores are in, and after watching HTU come down, I can tell you that today's winners are the superheroes of Team Shalati.
2: We're here with the winning team, Shalati! How did it feel? How did it feel going down?
3: This is the most important day of my life!
2: How does it feel to win?
4: It feels great, and we knew we were going to win, and you knew that.
2: So I did. I did know you were going to win. I know a winning team when I see one. Congratulations, Shalati! What deserving winners. Come on, hold it up high.
1: Here are the superheroes then, Shalati. What can NASA do? This one looks a really good soapbox. It looks tailor-made for the course today. He's gonna take off and he's gonna land quite brilliantly. Over this kick and oh, spectacular. Into the bales to finish in 39.16. And he does a Superman at the end. Absolutely perfect.
2: So there you have it, very worthy winners in Shalati.
5: Oh, I know you're smug about that, aren't you?
2: I'm so smug. They were my favourites. I knew they were going to win. And when they went over those jumps, the air they got was incredible.
5: Look at you. You're so happy. I mean, listen, it might have been a toy car, but they weren't playing games.
2: No.
5: That's right.
2: What was your favourite moment?
5: Oh, I've got a couple, actually. That big black car.
2: Yeah, the sports car.
5: The sports car.
2: Nice.
5: That was amazing.

0: him
1: that
0: as
1: was
0: well.
1: Incredible.
0: Just
1: what
0: like
1: a great crash.
0: Seeing it go down the course and then the way it crashed, you know, it was very entertaining.
1: It was pretty great.
0: Also, personal favour of mine, the slider.
1: Yes.
0: I mean, the guy was literally slipping and sliding in it anyway. And the actual design of that was amazing.
1: Thank you so much to the wonderful people of Amman for having us and our amazing teams and incredible crowds.
0: Oh, and of course, thank you to you for watching and hanging out with us throughout this amazing, amazing event. And we'll see you next time.

0: It's all yours if you want it. It's all up to you. If you want it, go and get it.
1: It's kind of weird that you can be friends with like your biggest rival, just being girls.
2: We really paved a new path for the next generation.
3: Having a crew to do it with, that's what makes you love it.
4: Hello and welcome to the Red Bull Soapbox Race 2024 here at London's magnificent Alexandra Palace. For over 20 years, the Red Bull Soapbox Race has visited most corners of the world. But when it comes to guts, glory, engineering genius, and good old-fashioned mayhem, London leads the way. Now returning for its sixth outing on North London's steepest hill, the Red Bull Soapbox Race is back, and it's bigger than ever. Who will stand tall atop the podium? And who'll be shedding a tear into the scrap heap? Welcome to the Red Bull Soapbox Race London 2024.
5: Hello and welcome to London's magnificent Alexandra Palace.
4: Yeah, since it hosted its first soapbox race back in 2013, this steep and winding hill has tested drivers and their soapboxes to the limit. This is a course that just screams, underestimate me at your peril.
5: 60 teams will attempt to tame this wild ride. And you know, looking through those pits earlier on, I have to say, we got a glimpse of perhaps the most unusual and creative soapboxes that we've ever had here. The motorbike one doing the wheelie, that one really impressed me.
4: Yeah, I love that.
5: It looked fast as well.
4: It does actually look quite quick, yeah. I mean, it's a brilliant collection.
5: Yeah, do you know what? It's almost a shame though that some of these soapboxes will inevitably fall to pieces going down that course, Will.
4: Almost a shame. Right, the first team is on the start ramp and getting ready to go. But before they do, let's just remind ourselves what the Red Bull Soapbox Race is all about.
6: Championing eccentricity since the year 2000, the Red Bull Soapbox Race sees amateur teams of friends, family and workmates racing their incredible homemade soapboxes down a course covered in obstacles, all with just gravity to power them.
7: Oh, he's gone!
6: Fun is always the order of the day, but this is a contest, and to decide the winner, each team is scored on three categories. Firstly, a panel of judges marks the creativity and craftsmanship of each soapbox.
7: Look at that! That is mighty impressive!
6: Then, points are given for a performance immediately before the run. And finally, those scores are merged with the total time taken to complete the course.
7: This is going
6: to
7: be a good time, spectacular at the end.
6: Sorry, if they complete the course.
7: Oh, look at that!
6: Get more overall points than anyone else, and you've just earned yourself universal bragging rights as Red Bull Soapbox Race champions. There's just one thing standing in the way, the course itself.
4: Teams launch from the start ramp onto one of the fastest and most intimidating of all Red Bull Soapbox Race courses. Following an opening section of relative calm, pilots face the first major obstacle, the water feature,

0: with a newly adjusted depth and a more aggressive kicker on exit than previous years. Coming early in the run, this obstacle will test their soapbox's structural integrity. Safely through the water, and it's airtime over the newly redesigned wedge before facing the dreaded Bone Rattler, testing the pilot's nerve, skill, and the strength of their welds, or duct tape. But there's no chance to relax, as it's time to brace for a challenging chicane designed to throw teams out of racing line. Through the Unibond No More Nails feature, and all that's left is the most feared of all the London obstacles, the huge final kicker, a ferocious ramp positioned at the point soapboxes are hitting their maximum speeds. Land intact, and it's a celebratory cruise through the finish arch. The first team is making its way to the start ramp, so it's time to head over to the soapbox oracle himself, Mr. Darren Fletcher.
1: Thanks, Will. Well, it really is a special course here in London. 18,000 spectators have packed Alexandra Palace today, and this has all the ingredients to be a great day's racing. The course looks great. The teams in the pits are that wonderful mix of design genius and the design disasters that we've come to celebrate. The performance judges today are Jono Jones from the downhill mountain bike world, the Olympic skier Kirsty Muir, health and fitness influencer and presenter Esme Gummer, and the BMX rider Matt Harris. To kick us off today, the Flaming Haggis. It is all going to be about the speed and the performance, and I can tell you, this is today a very, very fast track. Simon the driver, Josh the co-pilot. They're from Argyll in Scotland, and that's a performance score of 35. A lot of stuff that they've managed to get their hands on, that they've recycled and put this soapbox together, and off we go. It's a nice steep ramp at the top, and that gives you some nice speed to get you off and running. The obstacles will come thick and fast. The water, then the kicker, the bone rattle, the foam, and finally the big kicker, and through that first one there. And there's a lot of speed here for this Flying Haggis that's really flying down the course here as Ali Pally today. The chicane coming up, it's going to be tight through the bales. You've got to keep it nice and straight through there. And so far, this is a brilliant run. Flying over the bone rattler. Oh, the foam! Can't get through the foam! Look at the mess it's made of that soapbox. Flying down, all the speed. It looked like it could be a winning run right from the start because they were flying down the course and they go towards the foam and cannot hold it. Have a look at this front wheel off the ground, coming in, fighting. And then the foam, they can't see, and they've literally wiped out that part of the course. An astonishing end. They were flying at the top. That would have been a sensational run. But it just shows how tight and intricate and testing this course is here today. So lucky stars, Charles the driver, co-pilot Chloe, they're from Nottingham. And it's a tin of sardines. And the performance score there for Lucky Stars, 26. And I'm a little bit concerned about the wheels. They're not ideal, the wheels. They're those quite narrow bike stroke pram wheels. And how many times have we seen them buckle under pressure? And this is a course that puts these soapboxes well and truly under pressure. All the speed at the top. There's that first little tester. It's a course that gets more difficult. The wheels are just starting to bow and bend a little bit. They're going through like a full-on power slide through there. The wheels have gone. They've lost the front one. He's got it on his knee. Look at the state of that. How did he get there? There's the bone rattler, and that shorter rattler bone or two. It's still going, the soapbox. It's quite remarkable. The two wheels at the back are powering it down towards the foam, and somehow it's sliding down here. It just shows how steep this course is. It's so quick, it gives you so much momentum that even when you lose half of your soapbox, you can still coast down towards the finish. There's the kicker, drops off, stop there. But they are going to be able to put it over the finish line. That was a quite remarkable run. I'd love to work out how the wheel went from being attached to the soapbox to being on the knee of the pilot. Watch this. Let's see if we can see. That front right wheel starts to go. There it is. It's gone. It's bounced in. It hit him in the head and landed on his knee. Astonishing stuff. And the fact it was able to go as far as it did is simply remarkable.
2: What an incredible start to the Red Bull Soapbox race here in London.

And there's plenty more where that came from. So stick around and we'll see you after the break. Welcome back to the Red Bull Soapbox Race here in London. We've

0: when they were there.
1: So that's 37 for their performance.
0: Cullen, the co-pilot's getting married next week to Beth, who's also in the team. So it's a special time of the year for Bricks and Disorder. Nice and quick at the top. This looks like a good start. Nice and solid, low centre of gravity, and no issue through the water. Oh, there's the kicker. What's happened there? The onboard shows that something went. Loads of air over there. Now then, can they keep it going? Chicane next. Then they've got the foam. The foam's been difficult for everybody today. That's rapid through there. There's the foam rattler. They're absolutely flying. Here's the foam. Can they get through there? Yes, they can. This is brilliant. 28 miles an hour. Look at that. Over the big kicker at the end. Takes off. What about the time? That's astonishing. That's a brilliant run. That's as good as we've seen for a while. And from the moment they left the start ramp, they came down full pelt, so much speed. And it's a brilliant job by the pilot to keep it straight. And just look how far they leapt off the kicker. Brilliant.
2: Hi, I'm Jack.
3: Hi, I'm Georgie.
4: Hi, I'm Maisie.
5: Hi, I'm Ben.
4: And we're from the Bridgnorth Young Farmers.
6: We're a group of farmers from Shropshire.
2: And we all know each other through the Young Farmers Club.
5: Our idea was to do a go-kart based on the design of a sheep, using real sheep wool.
2: Back at the farm, we're used to mending and fixing things, so hopefully that'll help us.
6: We thought we'd be able to bodge something together to make a soapbox.
2: Our other team members are Ben. He's done most of the welding.
5: I took it upon myself to sign myself up for a course and hopefully get the basics together.
4: I think they're very good, considering it's his first proper time doing it, yeah.
5: Maisie's taking care of the handbrake, so hopefully that does its job.
6: Maisie, we're hoping, is going to do a lot of the cosmetics to the car and the dance at the start of the performance. We're all going to have a little bit of a go, but I think Maisie's going to be the one that everyone's laughing at.
5: I'd say Georgie's told me what to do a lot, and I've done as I'm told for a change.
6: I'm going to attempt to drive the soapbox. I used to do go-karting. I now race vintage trial cars, so I thought it'd be good to bring my skills to attempt driving down the soapbox track.
2: I'm the co-driver. I'll be the big lump at the back, helping the momentum down the track.
5: I'm sure he won't have a problem telling them what to do.
7: I get it.
5: I think the greatest weakness is going to be the handbrake. I've just said that you have taken care of the brakes, so that's completely thrown you under the bus.
4: Oh, no.
5: I think we've got as good a chance as any. I think we've got a good course, and do it in the name of British farming.
8: Yes. Oh, that's good.
9: Oh, look at that.
0: So Bridgnorth Young Farmers, Georgie the driver, the co-pilot is Jack, and the soapbox, as you can see, is a nice woolly sheep. And they're all from the Young Farmers Club in Bridgnorth in Shropshire, and they're going to try and make a mark here today.
1: That's only 22 for the performance, so they're going to need a decent run here to make up for that.
0: If you can set a time of anywhere under 45 seconds, then you really are travelling here at London. That's kind of when you went back to the old days. If a 100-metre runner went under 10 seconds, everybody was going, wow, that's what we do here on Red Bull Soapbox Day at Ali Pally. And this looks like a good start. Oh, a lot of air over there. This is brilliant. Nice and streamlined, this particular soapbox. And very, very fast, you can see it. You don't need any kind of onboard speed to tell you this one flying down the course, struggling to keep it straight over the bone rattler. Next, it's the foam. Barely a slither through there. Fantastic. Now then, down we come towards this big kicker and the takeoff underneath the kite. What about the time? 38.81. Brilliant. Oh, they've lost it right at the end. He can't look. Oh, my word. Everything was great until they slammed the brakes on at the finish. But let me just emphasise again, 38.81 is an absolutely brilliant time here in London.
1: I mean, that was so spectacular, but the most important thing to tell you is that everybody is OK.
0: So now it's time for Runaway Barbecue. And they're from London, but they come from far and wide. Logan, who's the driver, he's from Australia. Aidan and Connor, also in the team, they're from South Africa. And it's a team made up of young tradesmen in their mid-20s working at the same building firm, and they've spent a lot of time building up this soapbox for today.
1: That's a good performance score, 36 then, for Runaway Barbecue.
0: The barbecue itself is made from an old oil drum, and a lot of the parts they've used have been found at the building sites. And I've got to tell you, a track like this, as steep as this, as fast as this, I wouldn't want to be perched up there. I wish them well. There's a lot of bravery being shown by...

0: by Runaway Barbecue. And they're running away down this circuit, through the water. They're a little bit more reserved, aren't they, at the top of the course compared to some we've seen today. And you can't really blame them. You need control, and they've got control. Logan steering it down through the chicane. This is five. Over the Bone Rattler. Got to hang on. Got to keep his balance. Got to bend those knees. Through the foam, no problem. The fact it's a little bit higher makes it easier through there. Here's the big kicker. This is a big test. Over they go. Down towards the finish. Let's have a look at the time. That's good. 45.82. And then the somersault into the straw bales at the end. And I think they got that one planned all along. They thoroughly enjoyed that. Highly delighted by what they've been able to achieve here in London today. That was very, very slick, very, very smooth, and a good time as well.
1: What was the secret? How come you guys are able to hold it together when so many people haven't?
2: I don't know. I just got as straight as you can, I think.
3: Yeah. He was my fantastic driver. I was just there to pull the ride.
1: Well, it looked like, weirdly, it actually looked like a lot of fun.
3: Yeah, it was awesome. We loved it.
1: Brilliant. Well done, lads. That was genuinely unbelievable.
2: Thank you very much.
0: So next up is Veggie Velocity, and velocity is something you don't need to go looking for here at Ali Pali today. 34, that's not too bad. We also include speed and, of course, performance as well. So this team all set. Omar the driver. And it's a rat racer. They call it Ratatouille. All design students, product design students. They're doing a master's at the University of Glasgow. And they've worked on the soapbox in between doing their postgrad dissertation. And they're all over the place at the top. Oh, no! I thought it was going to go. I thought for the first time in soapbox history, we'd need to breathalyze the soapbox, let alone the pilot. It was all over the place at the top. Look at his face. I think that spooked him. Very slow over there. Oh, he's going again. He's got to lose it, surely. He cannot keep it straight. He's going straight towards the bales, and he somehow managed to pull it back again. Oh, dear. Over there. Oh, wobbling again. Look, here it goes. Every time it drops onto the tarmac, it starts to wobble all over the place. Can they get to the bottom? Oh, he's up on two wheels. He's rolled it. And the crowd didn't even flinch. They didn't even flinch. Watch this. How did he not lose it there, for crying out loud? It's an astonishing performance by Omar to not lose it until that point. And then over he goes. And that was inevitable. It's a good job he's wearing the gum shield.
4: Yo, so I'm Jake 100. I'm a professional freestyle rider from East London. And on my team, I have Yavor Top. He's the MVP mechanic here at Bike Shack. We have Nay, she's designing the whole body of the bus, what it's going to look like. She's an incredible artist. And then we've also got Bazza. He's going to be going down. He's responsible for leaning with me, screaming at me to go faster.
5: Don't brake! Don't brake!
4: I couldn't think of a better co-pilot.
6: I trust him with my life. Theme of it is, it's like Friends from the Ends, so like the theme is like a bus, so it's a London bus, and just saying it links us to London and the fact that we're all in London together.
4: We're not engineers, but we know how to weld a few things together. For the body of the bus, we're going quite simple. We're just going to get some plywood and kind of mould it, shape it as we can. The frame, yeah, we're going for a fixed steel tubing.
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4: I think all we have to do now is actually test it, pretty much.
6: I'm going to be shouting at Jake the whole time, so I hope we're on the same page. It's win, win, win.
4: We've never done anything like this before, but, you know, pressure makes diamonds, and we're about to apply a lot of pressure on Ali Pali and, yeah, come out shining.
0: Jake 100, the driver. Bazza is the co-pilot. And Jake 100 is a professional athlete. They're all from the Bike Life community. They met at a friend's bike repair shop. And they do a lot of events to try and get people to leave the knives at home, a lot of work in the community. And they really are here to spread a message as well as make an impact on this Red Bull soapbox race today. and they're going to try and generate speed. I like the look of this soapbox, I've got to say. We've seen many of them look like this and be very, very effective. Whether he can do a wheelie right the way to the bottom, I'll be so impressed if he can. There's the water, handlebars to steer, nice and wide, good control, plenty of air over there, and the crowd are enjoying this. 18,000 here in the Ali Pali sunshine today. Jake 100 is doing himself proud right now. There's the bone rattler, next comes the foam. After they go through that little chicane, holds it firm, the big kicker to go. Let's think about the speed, 26 through there, that's nice and quick. Over the big kicker, under the kite, and 40.17. And the dismount was spectacular. That's a really impressive run from Friends from Enns. And that took my breath away as they went over the big kicker at the end. More air than Michael Jordan. And watch this. Oh, bang, in they go. And they're both OK, and that's what really matters. So the flying horse, and we've had lots of soapboxes flying down this Ali Pali course today. Rick the driver, Alex the co-pilot, they're from Manchester. So they've had about a four-hour journey to get here today. The theme is the flying horse, all work in the same pub, which, ironically, you won't be surprised to hear, is called the flying horse. There's a lot of work. Oh, it's gone straight away. The front wheels have gone, the axles come off. They've made it 5 yards off the start ramp. All that work's come to nothing. Watch this. Watch the axle. Keep your eye on the axle. As they go, oh, as soon as the rubber meets the road, it buckles underneath, and I'm afraid that's that. Too much weight at the top, not enough strength at the bottom.
7: It wouldn't be a London soapbox race without a triple-decker bus. We'll see how they get on after the break. We are back and raring to go at the Red Bull Soapbox Race here in London, and the sunshine is touching my face here at Ali Pali. I am loving it. Over to Mr. Sunshine himself, Darren Fletcher.
0: You are far too kind. So, the Royal Races, quite appropriate based on the fact we're at a palace today, Alexandra Palace in North London. A team from Grantham, just outside Nottingham. Eddie the driver, Neil is the co-pilot. Wayne and Gareth making up this team. And they did compete back in 2022. They were Stop That Pigeon. So they are experts, experienced. And they're going to give it another go here in a soapbox that's big. It's one of the biggest soapboxes we've seen today. Lots of work's gone into it. I'm sure the judges will admire the creativity that's gone into this. Now let's see whether they can follow suit with a nice quick run down this very, very fast course today. The door is hanging on by, well, it's gone now, he's just let it go. And it's starting to fall apart, but don't let that fool you because it's flying down here. There's enough speed, a little bit of a skid through the chicane. There's the bone rattler. That's been okay today, not really caused too much problem for anybody. There's the foam, that's fine too. This is the last big test, the big kicker. We've seen plenty of air over there. This one nosedives a bit. 42.07, that's really good, you know. As I say, anything under 45 and you've got to be happy. And based on the fact the soapbox started to come apart at the seams very early, to get down from top to bottom in that time is really good for the Royal Racers. There's that little nosedive over the final kicker that just really started to ruin things. Well done, Your Majesty. Who comes first? Maybe this team, you never know. Joe the driver, Bradley the co-pilot, David and Lewis in the team as well. The soapbox is called the Accelerator. So what I will tell you about this team is that they throw and catch eggs. They're the world champions at it. Brad and Joe. I don't know anybody in the world who throws and catches eggs apart from these two. So, the egg throwers, the egg catchers, they're on the way down. Who comes first? And this has got a really nice look to it, this soapbox. It's nice and streamlined, the wheels are strong, the axles are on. Oh, that's good through there. That was spectacular. The spe-

0: spectators really enjoyed that. Very big jump through the chicane, that's fine. He's in complete control here, Joe. It's a masterclass behind the wheel to this point. It's very, very quick. There's the foam. I'm fascinated to see the time. What about the speed? 26, that's good. Over this big kicker, down towards the kite and underneath it. 44.21, that's not bad. And there's another one of those spectacular ends. I'm not sure whether they forget to press the brakes or whether they just want to entertain us, as they are doing here today. Really good soapbox, really good run. Who comes first? Did themselves proud in London, and there's the finish. So next up, Belly of the Whale, and I presume you don't need me to tell you that this is the night bus from Harry Potter. Soapbox regulars, they've been here before. They were Wallace and Gromit in 2022, Mr. Bean in 2019. So they know what it takes, they know what to do, they love to be here. And they've got a massive soapbox to get down this course. Very, very tall. Could be difficult to keep it going in a straight line if they really start to generate speed. This one's fascinating. Can't wait to see what happens here. Just took it relatively steady through there. I don't blame him. Play your way in. That's always a good strategy in London. Now they're starting to pick up speed. This is starting to look good. And you can't fail to see it, can you? Flying down this course now, John in control. There's the bone rattler, nice and straight. Here's the foam, no problem. John gets a face full. Coming down now towards this big kicker at the end. It looks quick, this. Let's have a look at the time, it is quick. 40.74, that's brilliant. And they are delighted, and so they should be. Creativity, very, very high. This is a very experienced team. They've been here before. They acted like they've been here before. And they've made a mockery of what can be a very difficult and testing circuit here in London. That's brilliant from Belly of the Whale. Very, very good run from them.
1: You got 28 miles an hour. You're one of the fastest down the track.
2: Brilliant. That is fantastic.
1: Did you feel the height as you were driving? Did you? Because it didn't wobble at all.
2: I can feel it from behind now. I'm going to be bruised tomorrow.
1: Brilliant stuff, lads. That was a great run. Brilliant. Well done.
2: Thank you very much.
3: Amazing. Thank you.
0: Next in London today, HoverAid. It's a hovercraft, as you can see. Don't see too many hovercrafts these days, but we've got one here today. If you're familiar with the route, you used to get on the hovercraft at Portsmouth, you'd end up at the Isle of Wight. We all did it when we were children. They're going to do it here at Ali Pali today, all for the Red Bull Soapbox race. Ollie is the driver, and he's in there on his own. They're engineer colleagues that volunteer for a charity called HoverAid, hence why they've called the team that today. The River Rover is the soapbox itself. And they were telling us earlier today they expect this to be quick. It's quite wide, it's wider than some. That could pose a problem when they get down towards the chicane, but it should be fine over the jumps. Nice and easy through the water. The first kicker comes next. The wheels are quite small, and it looks like he's got to keep his wits about him because it can start to wobble. It does tend to go from side to side. But look at the speed they're generating through there. You'll get to see just how fast in a minute, but from where I'm sitting, this looks quick. Through the foam, there's never going to be an issue through there. Coming down to 28, really quick, 28. Over there, under the kite, what about the time? 40.08, now you've got to stop it, and he does manage to stop it. What about that little shimmy at the end to get through the bales? That's a brilliant run from HoverAid. Really, really good. I'm impressed by that, because that wasn't the easiest of soapboxes to steer from top to bottom. And there we see just how much air they get over that last kicker. So Creaky Blinders, the Peaky Blinders-themed soapbox. And it's a little bit of a Peaky Blinders performance at the top from the team. So plenty of work has gone into that performance. And, oh, let's have a look. One more. Is there one more? It's a maximum 40. You don't see that very often, do you? So Aaron is the pilot. They're from London, and they've got Diego, Roland and Zach to make up this team. They're going to give Aaron the big push-off at the top. And this is a team that raised a lot of money for charity throughout the year. And off he goes. Aaron has the big job of getting this soapbox from top to bottom. And he's having a go, because he really...

0: is rocking down this course, and he looks really good to this point. Now then, can he keep it going? Everything's been good at the top. Has to keep it straight. Goes through the chicane. Moving down towards this bone rattler. Last little bit of the chicane, navigated. Over there, that's fine. This has gone. Oh, he's gone. Oh, my word, and he went in hard. He just drifted from left to right, but he's fine. There he is. I'm okay. It takes more than that to knock me back, I'll tell you. That's what Aaron's telling everybody here at Ali Pali. It's great to see him up and about. But watch this, he's fine. Then he just starts to go to the right, then bang! Wallop straight into the straw bales. And look at the crowd in the background, making sure they get out the way. But that's the spirit of today. Everybody's here to enjoy themselves. And that was, I'll tell you, that was spectacular.
1: Hi, I'm Arif.
2: Hi, I'm Bella.
3: Hi, I'm Eve.
4: Hi, I'm Joy, and I'm from Team Lucky Ducks. My first teammate is Eve, and she is the brains of the team, and she's the problem solver.
2: We have Joya. She surprises me most of the time. Like, her brain is full of so much information. They're like, how do you know that?
4: Bella is very creative, so she's been doing all the papier-mâché for the actual outside of our soup box.
1: I think I'm the most familiar with all the machines and equipment, so the wooden framework holding it together, that's my area.
2: Our soap box is based on a rubber duck with a top hat and a bow tie.
5: I think the duck does bring like quite a humorous like element to it.
4: I have seen the Red Bull soup box race before. I've watched it the last few years. Every single year, I just think it just looks like so much fun. I was just like to Eve and Bella, we have to do this.
5: Joya is our driver. We kind of went, who wants to do it? And she's like, yes. She's quite fearless.
4: I'm really excited to do it, but I'm really nervous if I crash.
2: Joy will be amazing behind the wheels. She's prepping the whole staring left and right, and she's like, okay, how am I gonna control my facial expressions? So in case they zoom in, it'll be like, I still look good.
1: Our soapbox's base weakness is probably the speed. Because, like, since it's going downhill, the heavier it is, the faster. And ours is really light. Polystyrene on the outside, wood. I feel like it's going to take the ramps really well.
2: The head of the duck. I'm scared that if Joya's driving, it might just bounce off. And then we'll have, like, a headless duck.
1: It looks very fun. It's going to be a big rubber duck with a top hat going down a hill. It's like, what's not great about that?
0: So, lucky ducks. Everybody had one of these in the bath when they were young. They're from Plymouth, Sir Quack-a-Lot, the soapbox theme. And Joya is the driver. They are duck-obsessed engineering students from Plymouth. Some people say they're quackers. I wouldn't say that, though, would I? Right, here we go. Down the ramp at the top and wobbling already. Oh, this one's all over the place. This one is all over the place. Look at it. It's like it's going over the bone rattler from top to bottom. Can't keep it straight. There's the water. Oh, there's the bounce. The duck's head's gone. And the door. Polystyrene all over the shop. Oh, God. Has to go. Oh, no. There we go. I just thought for a moment that Joya was going to somehow pull it back. They can't stop laughing at the top. Look at them. She's fine, though. She's absolutely fine. There was just a second there in my mind when I thought, she's only going to go and get it back on the straight line that she needed to be on. Then wallop straight into the bales. Watch this. The onboard will show you. I'm not sure she can see. She's all over the place. Straight in. Oh, my word. Heads will roll here at Ali Pali today. The three amigos and Ricardo then from Stourbridge. Hot runnings, Mexican chili, the soapbox theme. Look at it. Looks like Pinocchio's nose. So Ricardo is the driver. And John is going to be the co-pilot. Nigel and Emily make up the rest of the team. Ricardo's actually from Mexico and came to the UK. Wanting to immerse himself, he says, in quintessentially British experiences. We wish him well with that. So it's got baggies on the front. That's the West Bromwich Albion connection. Stourbridge not too far away from the Hawthorne. Oh, through the water. Oh, he's lost it. Oh, the sombrero took a big hit there, didn't it? The sombrero got a right face full of hay. Now Ricardo's got to somehow drag himself out. Look at that, through the water, over it goes. Look at the sombrero. Oh, my word.

0: it. I can't believe the sombrero's still in one piece. That's just slowed him down a touch. He looks like he's had to jump into the soapbox. I'm not sure whether he can move his arms. He looks like he's tied up in there. Right then, down we go. He's back on and he's got a bit of speed up again. How he's steering it, I've got no idea. Over the phone rattler, he's drifting. Oh, he's into the foam and he's okay. He's wobbling all over the place. Here he comes down towards the big kicker. Go on, Ricardo, over you go, my friend. Absolutely brilliant. Under the kite, he's done it. Now he's going to wipe it out. Look, there he comes. There was nothing more predictable than he was going to wipe it out. I've really enjoyed that. There's even a sombrero spinning around the wheel. Did you see that? Look at the little sombreros on the wheel. I love this team. The three amigos and Ricardo are right on the top of my list.
1: Bravo. You're a brave man. You had an epic crash. You got back up. You did it all again.
2: It was fun.
1: Yeah?
2: I like spicy food.
1: You like spicy food? You like spicy runs?
2: It went to be some heat onto the game.
1: Yes, right? You did. It was very hot. Yeah. How are you feeling, though? Because the first crash would have stopped most people.
2: Right.
1: But you just saw what was going through your mind? I just need to get down to the bottom there.
2: Just get to the bottom, done.
1: Yeah?
2: Yeah.
1: And then you had another little crash at the end.
2: That was good. That was fun. It's all fun game.
1: It's all fun.
2: That's what we're here for the fun.
1: That's exactly right. Yeah. That is what we're here for. Yeah. Brilliant stuff. Well, look, while they are clearing up the track behind us, because some bits of your chili fell off as you went down there, we're going to take a quick break, but don't go anywhere because we're going to be back with more Soapbox Race action in just a few minutes. Well done, mate. Well done.
3: We may have some front runners and some speedy runs laid down, but it's still all to play for, and only one team can take home that trophy. Darren, can the next team trouble the top spot?
0: Well, I don't know, but what I can tell you is I am thoroughly enjoying this today. This is one of the all-time great soapbox experiences here at Ali Pali. Always a great track, and it isn't letting us down at all today. Chippy T next from London. If you're not familiar, that's fish, chips, mushy peas, bread and butter, and a cup of tea. That's your Chippy T. We tend to do it on a Friday, and this is Chippy T. Reese is the driver. Cormac, Jane, and Jenny make up the rest of the team. They're from London. The soapbox theme is Captain Con, and it's been Reese's dream for 10 years to compete in a soapbox race. Here he is today, and he's all over the place. He's got about 15 yards. Well, he's waited a decade to get here in London. And he's wiped it out right at the top. Oh, Reese, dear me, look at this. 10 years of waiting. And he never even got to the first obstacle. He's enjoying himself, though. Look, they all are today. It's brilliant. The team are jogging down behind him. Let's see whether he can actually finish. I'm not sure he can see, you know. I think the chip's covering his eyes. That's water, not vinegar. The lemon's gone, and so has the soapbox. He's out. Oh, this is going from bad to worse. There's the onboard look, straight into the straw bales. It's a good job they're there. The crowd never bat an eyelid, do they? Never flinch. Very, very brave here today. I thought fish were supposed to like water. This one clearly doesn't.
1: I love it when a team takes inspiration from the city we're racing in, and this is a classic London landmark. It's the Battersea Power Station. The question is it going to power its way down the track? Well, we've got Adam here, one of the designers. Talk me through it. What was the inspiration and why did you want to do this?
4: Well, we picked the Battersea Power Station because we all moved to London last August, and this is the building where we all ended up working in, and this is where we all met. So we decided to build a car on something that looked like that.
3: Oh, I love that. You know, it is super, super nice. The only thing I'm concerned about is this turning circle. Seems a bit limited, Dan. Have you had a go at this? Have you tested it out?
5: Yeah, the turn-in should be just enough for the track, but we're not going to go backwards. So, yeah, we don't need to do sharp turns.
1: Yeah, but you are aware there's quite a significant chicane halfway down.
5: Yeah, we've done a track walk. So, yeah, I think we have enough steering for the chicane, but okay. Yeah, I think we're ready to go.
1: Look at the aerodynamics on this. You've tilted them back. That's a lovely, lovely bit of attention to detail.
4: That's all to go down the hill. That's so we get quicker.
1: Brilliant. It's a building built for speed. Can't wait to see it in action.
0: So Battersea Rollers from the Battersea Power Non-Stationary. That's the soapbox team. They're from London. Dan's the driver, Adam the co-pilot, Harry and Josh in the team as well. They're interns who work at Battersea Power Station as product design engineers, and they're from all over the UK.
6: and we're going to see what they can do. Creativity's not too bad. I mean, plenty of work's gone into it. Whether Dan can get the job done remains to be seen. I'm not necessarily sure the vision is ideal with some of the corners. And he's nice and steady through there, not taking too many chances, not really letting things go at this point. Something just fell off the back. They're losing bits all the time. Be interesting to see how much is left of this by the time they get to the bottom. It's falling apart at the seams, look. One wheel's in the air. Have they lost one at the back? They're dragging most of it, slowing them down over the bone rattler. Oh, it's all gone wrong now. Look at it. There's the base. The back left wheel's gone, look, so they're down to three. That tends to mean you can't go much further. Go on, give him a shove. That's one way of doing it. Don't bang your shins on the wood at the front, it'll bruise. Bone rattler did it, look. Everything fell apart over the bone rattler. That's what it's designed to do, though. There's the finish. It's not going to be a winning time. 124.69.
1: What went wrong, man?
4: Too heavy.
1: You were just too heavy.
4: Yeah, I think the bone rattler kind of done us in.
1: Yeah.
4: Maybe a bit too much weight at the back.
1: You said that the most complicated thing about the build was all of that wood. Do you think it was that that let you down?
4: Yeah, it completely killed us, but we had a laugh. And at the end of the day, we got to the finish line.
1: Great.
4: Said,
1: well done. So. You had a laugh, and we all had a laugh watching you. Brilliant work. Brilliant work.
6: So drive hard, Constantine and Jack. It's a two-person team, this two-man team. Performance at the top. Creativity and speed also the requirements here in London today. So it's an old-school Ford Model T. And Constantine is also known as Con, is a British YouTuber and an associate of the Sidemen, one of the biggest YouTube groups in the UK. And they want to make a mark today. They've come here to be competitive. They've come here to be fast. And they're off and running. Can they keep those thin wheels upright? Or will they buckle like so many do? Through the water, that's nice. They're quick as well. And he's got a nice smile on his face. Constantine, first kicker, no problem. Jack's the passenger in the back. Skidding through there, that was great. Sliding through the chicane, keeping the speed up, not touching the brakes. Over the bone rattler. Here's the foam, filling up all the time. Big kicker to go, then the finish. Skidding through there, that was brilliant. What about that for a shot? Over the kicker, down towards the finish. And a time of 42.49, and over we go. Really good, drive hard. They did drive hard. And didn't Constantine do a good job? He's very satisfied. Look how he skidded through there.
1: Lads, that was incredible. You were skidding all over the place, but you made it down in one piece. Were you as surprised as the rest of us that you crossed the finish line?
7: I was surprised about how flawlessly everything was going.
8: I'm surprised it kept intact through all the jumps and the bounces. Nothing fell off the car.
7: Our vehicle could have done with some more suspension. That would have made it a little bit easier on our backsides, but it's fine. We're good. We're here.
1: Sore bums, but smiling faces.
7: I will take
1: that's
7: that.
1: What we want. Well done.
8: And all my teeth.
1: And all my teeth!
6: So no Kane, no gain. And the soapbox theme is Harry Crane, with Harry Kane being held onto by the crane. So Otto is the driver. He's going to be in there on his own. Harry, Tony and Vicky make up the rest of the team. They were the Grim Sweeper in 2022 here in London, and they crashed. So let's see whether they can get down in one piece today. You wouldn't want to be poor old Harry Kane, would you, up there? As if he's not got enough on his mind right now. So Otto taking it steady at the top. Harry's struggling to stay on. Somebody rescue Harry, please. He's a national treasure. Over the first kicker. One of the wheels has gone. Now he's down to three. What happens from here? Harry Kane's under the wheel, I think. He's all over the place at the moment, Otto. Harry Kane's gone, they've left him behind. Is he going to get over the bone rattler? He's all over the place. He's losing bits by the second. Still going, though. Look how hard he's having to work with the steering wheel. I think he's going to need some assistance. He knows it's done. Crosses St. George painted across his face, waving to the crowd who are loving it today. And down towards the kicker, which should just about give him enough momentum to get him down to the finish. I'm not sure how many wheels were on at the start, but they aren't all there now, I can tell you. That's where it started to go. Just couldn't handle the impact on landing, could it? That's the issue. Just wasn't quite strong enough today. Good to see Harry's in one piece, though. Bayern Munich will be pleased. So, team back and Arthur. Two-man team, Isaac and Arthur. And they gained a huge following, making TikToks, performing short skits. So they're a well-known team, and they've got the space shuttle. And off they go. Let's see whether this team can be rocket-propelled from the top to the bottom here at Ali Pali. A lot of work's gone into it. Looks great on the ice, so creativity's really good. And this has been a rapid start at the top. If they can maintain this kind of speed, then we could be in for something special. Track record here, by the way, is 31 seconds, but it was an easier course back then. This is a lot more difficult. He's absolutely flying. Just on the edge of the bone rattler. Look how fast he is through the foam, picking up speed all the time. He's barely touched the brakes. Over the big kicker, down towards the finish. Give me the time, 36.43. Sensational. Sensational time. Supersonic run from team Back and Arthur in 36.43. They reached a speed of 30 miles per hour on the way down. That was quite brilliant. So White Water Wasted is next. Chase and Ben are going to be in the soapbox. Taylor and William make up the rest of the team. They're from Auckland in New Zealand. They now live in London. And the soapbox is a kayak. A maximum performance score. Well done to the team. So let's see what the run's like. I don't think that the paddle will last all the way down. If it does, then well done. But I think you'll need to hold it with two hands. Through the water, no problem for a kayak. Right, dealt with. Moving down now towards the first kicker. That's fine as well. You can see the chicane ahead. Still got the paddle, well done. That's Ben, who's paddling for his life at the back. And I've got to say, Chase looks nice and confident as they go over the bone rattler. It was rattling through there. The back just started to go. Through the foam, it's quick. It's 27 miles per hour. There's the big kicker. Let's have a look. Oh, he rolled it. He's rolled it 42.92. And despite the fact they've smashed it to smithereens just after the finish line, they're in there, thumbs up, smiling. They're okay. And it's a really good time. Whitewater Wasted. That was good. Those two were wasted through the white water as well.
1: What was the secret to that being such an epic run? Do you think it was the paddle?
9: Do you think that was... The paddle gave us just lots of extra momentum, you know? None of these other people are out here with paddles. They didn't think to... Yeah, they didn't think about the water. They didn't think about the aquatics of it. Everyone's talking about hydrodynamics, not aerodynamics.
1: Brilliant! That is what's been missing from all these soapboxes. Hydrodynamics. Well, guys, that got you a brilliant time. It got you a great speed. You might even go to the podium. Make some noise.
10: Yeah!
11: Hi, I'm George.
12: Hi, I'm Roddy.
13: Hi, my name's Alex.
11: And we are Toon's Biggest Tools.
12: How do you describe Tom? Lanky.
13: I don't know. The four of us met on the first day at university. We all study at Newcastle doing mechanical engineering. Always looked for like a challenge to test our creativity. The opportunity to be able to do it is fantastic. Our soapbox now is Taylor Swift's private jet. She'll be playing in London at the time of the soapbox race, so we can hopefully see Taylor there on the date.
12: Alex threw out as a joke, to be honest. We all just clinged onto it, we all loved it.
13: Roddy is a massive fan of Taylor Swift.
12: Don't quite have the money for tickets to go see her, but...
11: No, we're hoping maybe we'll be swindling some free ones after this.
12: But... Yeah.
11: Alex is the veteran, I would say. A year older than us, he's a bit of the granddad of the group. He's our chief welder. He's done a fantastic job on building our chassis.
13: George has taken a major role within the build. Probably the lead in terms of most intelligent, most proactive in terms of getting

0: There's hands involved. I've got a lot of faith in George as a driver. He's got lots of experience with motorbikes, with driving cars, so fingers crossed that will come in handy as he's flying down that hill.
1: Shortest legs was actually probably the main deciding factor. Roddy's a little cutie pie of our group, I would say. He's going to be my passenger princess on the day.
2: And I was the second smallest, so as well.
0: Tom is the joker in the team, absolutely hilarious.
1: I'd probably say he's the looker of the group.
2: Oh, yeah.
1: He's our Tom.
0: George will be dressed as a pilot. Roddy will be a Taylor Swift, and we'll have one person pretending to be a fan, one person pretending to be a security guard, preventing them from getting anywhere near Taylor.
1: I think we're going to whiz down. I'd say we're absolutely into winning it. I hope Taylor does see the private jet. I hope we can do her proud.
3: So Toon's biggest tools from Newcastle. And they call Newcastle the Toon. So George is the driver, Roddy the co-pilot, Alex and Thomas. Swifty Air, Taylor Swift's private jet, is the soapbox. And Roddy the co-pilot is a huge Taylor Swift fan, I'm reliably informed. And it says Swifty on the side. Off we go. So far, so good. Roddy dressed as Taylor Swift. Oh, that's a painful one. That was a heavy landing, I've got to say. They're OK, but just watch this. Side on and straight into the tarmac. That's a painful one. Good to see them both up and about. But they took a very, very heavy contact there with this Ali Pali track.
4: Oh, that was a lot. So it's time to take a breath for a second before today's racing comes back thick and fast. But hold tight, because we'll be right back with more. Welcome back to the Red Bull Soapbox race here in London. Now, I think it's about time we head over to that start ramp for the next team. Darren, over to you.
3: Well, if you're peckish, this is the team for you. Pizza time from Worcester. Scott the driver, Rich the co-pilot. I've got to say, what a great day everybody's having here in London today. Alexandra Palace, 18,000 people, perfect conditions. And as always, when the Red Bull Soapbox race comes to town, it's serving up some fantastic runs. Scott, Richard, Chris and Tav, the complete team here for pizza time. Four school friends, all turned 30 this year. Scott and Tab are partners and they've known each other since they were 13 years of age. And it's the Pizza Planet car from Toy Story, which you've probably seen, which is hurtling down the track here at Alexandra Palace. Small wheels, wide axle, can often be a successful combination in a Red Bull Soapbox race. And Scott's doing a good job, the pilot, to this point. Through the chicane, down towards the Bone Rattler. Nice and fast. Nice and straight, nice and smooth. Everything you want from a run. Through the foam. There's the finish. Before that, we've got this big kicker. Takes off over there, nosedives down, still in one piece. 45.17. Anything around 45 seconds is brilliant. And he's gone right the way through. He might go home. Turns around the corner. They're saying, where's he gone? Smooth driving right to the end from Scott. Didn't he do well? Good time. That's a really good run from pizza time.
5: I'm Oscar. We're Team Red Bull Gives You Wheelies. I'm the pilot. Kyle's going to be my co-pilot and helping us build the soapbox are Harry and Robin. Been friends through stunt riding. We met about 4 years ago.
6: Soapbox that we're building is a go-kart manipulated in a way with a frame. It's got a big motorcycle-looking thing on it to represent what we do, which is stunt riding.
5: The base of the soapbox will be decorated like a road, and I'm going to be on the side of the road in the foliage, hidden from view, hopefully.
6: On the kart, we've got essentially a treadmill to make it look like it's a rolling road.
5: The build process has not been easy at all. It's been a lot of late evenings, a lot of weekends spent building.
6: We've got Amazon's finest 90-pound welder, and we've hot metal glued it all together in a way. The steering and everything like that is kind of the same. We've had to adjust certain things because we've had to move the seat in position.
5: The original steering was just a straight bar. We've had to

0: use couplers and turn it into a zigzag. We've had to use a lot of steel, but steel's very heavy, so along the way we've had to cut a lot of steel off. Hopefully not sacrificing structural integrity too much.
1: So it's not been easy. It's been a difficult task, but bit by bit, we've got there. It's looking cool. It's looking really cool.
0: We'll have to find out on the day if we get from the top to the bottom, but I think it would be a miracle if we made it to the bottom in one piece and didn't lose any parts along the way.
2: So Red Bull gives you wheelies. It's the Stump the Beal, they're from Essex. Oscar and Kyle are going to be on board. Harry and Robin make up the rest of the team. They're all stunt riders, riding up to 600cc bikes. They recently competed in the British Stunt Championship, so this won't concern them today. And I have to say, it looks magnificent, doesn't it? The soapbox itself. Brilliant the way they've put it together. Would you want to ride it? Not on your Nelly. I wouldn't, but you couldn't pay me enough to be sat up there. This is such a spectacular looking soapbox. And Oscar steers it through the water. So far, so good. But you can see how reluctant he is to really let this soapbox go, because he's perched up there precariously. And the front of that motorcycle is just starting to wobble about. Oh, he's going to lose it! He's lost it! Oh, my word! He was just about to stand on the seat, I think, and start to entertain the crowd that way. They think it's brilliant, the rest of the team. Watch this. He's just about to get up there, and then he's hanging on, and then he's off. Well, I'm afraid that's going to be that. It looked great at the top. There's the onboard, and that's why we have the straw. And you can hear them laughing in there, can't you? They've thoroughly enjoyed it. Maybe next year, fellas. So the Rootin' Tootin' Trailblazers. Soapbox Willie, which is Steamboat Willie, the Walt Disney character. Rich the driver, David the co-pilot, Matthew and Emma in the team as well. They're four friends. Rich used to be a teammate of Emma's. In fact, he was a boss at Domino's Pizza, so they worked together. And to decide he was going to be the driver today, they raced each other at a local go-karting event. So Rich won, so David's got to sit at the back. So let's see whether the go-kart form translates itself here to Ali Pali today. It's been a good start. Nice and solid, the wheels. Look how wide they are. They should be fine. I don't think you'll break those today. Oh, he's just grazing the straw there. Could have lost it, but manages to recover. That was really good driving by Rich. That could have gone horribly wrong. We've seen quite a few teams hit the straw bales and just lose it there, but he got it back. And now look at the speed he's got. Flying down over the bone rattler. He's hanging on for grim death, David, at the back. This looks fast. This is good. Down towards the business end of this course. Flies over there. What about the... Oh, they've gone! It's 40.25 the time. Let's hope they're both okay. It got faster and faster and faster the further they went down the course. Through the foam, it's very spectacular through there. And look at the height they get, the distance, the length they get over that final kicker. And good to see, having been checked out by the paramedics, both of them are fine.
3: Hi, I'm Khalsa.
4: Hi, I'm Thuman.
5: Hi, I'm Mesa.
3: We also have Ailing. She's the youngest in our team, so she's the baby.
4: And we are
6: Uni Students Never Sleep.
3: We all study at the University of Manchester in a department called MACE, so it's Mechanical, Aerospace and Civil Engineering. The four of us, we came together really last minute for the soapbox.
4: She came up with the idea. She was like, how about we make a bed?
3: We were all in bed when we were talking about it. We were like, what do we relate to? We never get enough sleep. Our beds are messy. We like to be in them.
4: And it's pink. And it's pink, yeah.
3: Oh, Mace is the funniest. Mace is so funny.
4: She goes, does metalworking, and then she comes back with black hands, and she's like, oh no, my hands! My hands!
5: I need wipes!
4: I need wipes!
3: Tim is the driver. Honestly, We just designated because, see, she came up with the main idea. Like, we were not going to apply if it wasn't her. So we were like, yeah, just let her do it. And also, none of us wanted to do it. So we just kind of made

0: can't do it.
1: I don't know why I'm the driver. I don't have a license.
0: He's good at video games, probably. So, you know, it's kind of like a video game. It'll be fine.
1: You want to be the driver now?
2: No, thanks. I just drive.
0: Out of all of us, she's like the most sleep deprived. So she's like the embodiment of our team.
2: We're telling two men, if it doesn't go well from the beginning, just crash. We want to end up in TV. The building process is so much fun, and I think the race will be even more.
0: I believe in Tumen. She will cook.
3: So uni students never sleep. Well, they do today because they're going to be in bed. You can have a sleep in there. Four female engineering students with an interest in cars and innovation and a shared lack of sleep, hence why they've gone for this particular design today. And we wish them well. Yin Fu Min is behind the wheel and has started really well. Through the water, barely a splash. Keep the quilt on, can be chilly. Wobble into the first kicker. It's fine. Heart was in my mouth for a second there. Thought it was going to go wrong. Next on the agenda, the bone rattler. Everybody's been okay, really, on there. He's done a bit of damage to one or two soapboxes, but nothing too bad. There's the foam. Moving down now towards this big kicker. 20 miles per hour, so... okay, but we've seen faster. And then what about the time? 49.27. So it was okay, it was fine, but the standard's been so high today that that's not going to be good enough.
4: Well done! You
0: made
4: it!
0: Yeah,
4: honestly, that is an amazing achievement. Did it feel difficult? Because there were a few points when you were quite wobbly. I didn't see you using a lot of brake, though.
1: No, like, at the edges, like, at the turns, I did use a lot of brake, but, like, I kind of forgot to use the brakes, not going to lie.
4: Brilliant. You're having too much fun.
1: The turning was a bit iffy, but it's still fine. Yeah.
4: Brilliant. Well, you did really well. Congratulations.
3: So now we've got Mags Hall, Garima and Samanshu are going to be on board here. It's a fire extinguisher, the soapbox. They're from Cambridge, first year engineering students at Cambridge University, would you know? And the fact they've got that piece bolted on the side makes it difficult, I think. This is going to be so hard to control because all the weight's on the other side. It's obvious that you can't keep it straight. The passenger on the left naturally drags the soapbox that way. Poorly designed, never really had much of a chance. You see, now the weight's gone on that side, it's easier to steer, it's easier to drive. This would have been a better idea from the start. Whether it's gone again, look, you see, it's too heavy on one side. Too heavy. I think he's back to the drawing board. First year engineering students at Cambridge. By the second year, I think they'll be designing better. Let's hope so. It never really had a chance.
4: Well, we're joined by the Hurry Houdinis with the... you're going to have to say the name of this soapbox.
5: It's the Abracadragster.
4: Abracadrag. So this is a magician's box,
5: box,
4: but I'm more interested in the box of tricks under the hood, all right? Or the Houdini, you could say. I like this chassis.
5: Thank you.
4: You've taken a go-kart, but you've very much made it your own. You've put in lots of padding, which is always sensible. I like to see that, otherwise I get a little bit nervous. Have you got pedal brakes?
5: Yeah, we got a big old pedal brake that we souped up. We bought it from a teenager in Richmond, so we had to adapt it a bit. Got some bad boy wheels on there, new hubs.
4: New hubs. You see, this is my language. I love it. What do you think, Joella?
6: I mean, it looks amazing. I'm really excited to see what's going to happen here. I mean, Amber is in place, looking great, arms flailing out. You know, how are you feeling, Amber?
7: All good. A little bit worried about what's about to happen, but, you know, a lot of mystery to come.
4: Yeah.
6: That's right. Mystery indeed. And we've got these two guys right here looking mysterious. What's going on here?
8: Well, there is one more piece of the puzzle, but it'll be revealed a little bit later on.
6: Oh,
4: a big saw. Well, at least with all that padding, you won't be too sore by the time you get to the bottom. All right, good luck, guys. It's a beauty.

0: So the Hurry Houdinis, they'd like to escape here today with a victory. Abracadragster, I think that's how I say it. Abracadragster from London. Pete's the driver, Drew, Fergus and Amber in the team. We've got a board game designer in this team, and that's good. Look, 39 for the performance, that's good. So let's see what Pete can do. He's got his best shoes on today. Can he see? Can he see? Well, he can. We can just about see him. Presuming they're not Pete's feet. He's nice and quick at the top, I'll give him that. Through the water, and he really took off on that final little hump. Over the kicker. This one could be interesting, you know. Absolutely tearing down this course. Here's the bone rattler. Brilliant through there. Now then, look at the speed of it through there. Fascinated to see how fast they're going. They're 26, there we go. Over the kicker, under the kite. What about the time? That's good, 41.72. And for the umpteenth time, smashing straight into that bale at the end. But I think the Hurry Houdinis are going to be delighted with that. All round, good creativity. Everything was right for them. And they were able to match it with a really good run. Nice and quick. And they've set a good mark. So Sparking Mad from Lincolnshire. And they've got the quad booster from Transformers. Russ the driver, Brandon the co-pilot, Chris and Ryan are here with them today. Andy and Dave deserve a mention too because they've been helping as well. They're a group of electrical engineers in their 20s and 30s. They all work in the high voltage electrical transmission industry. And we wish them well. Really good, this. There's a lot going on. The smoke billowing from the back. It's nice and colourful. Lots of thoughts got into the design. Certainly nice and creative in terms of putting this soapbox together. And Russ doing a good job up to now. Losing bits all the time, but that's inevitable. Such a fast course here at Ali Pali. Over the bone rattler. There's the phone. This is good, you know. 25, they perhaps need to be a little bit faster than that. We've seen a 30 through there today. And smash, in we go. 43.73 is the time for Sparking Mad.
1: Well done. You did it. That was really, really quick. It looked quite smooth. How did it feel?
2: It felt fast. Yeah. It felt faster than I thought it was going to be, definitely. Yeah.
1: There were a couple of moments where it looked like you might have lost it over some of the kickers. Did it feel all right?
3: Yeah, it was bang on.
2: Confidence. Confidence.
1: It was bang on. Brilliant stuff, guys. Well, look, well done. Congratulations. That was a great run.
3: Cheers.
2: Thank you.
1: All right, well, look, don't you guys go anywhere because we're going to take a break while they are clearing the debris from the track behind us. But we'll be back in just a few minutes with more Soapbox Racing from London.
4: Welcome back to the Red Bull Soapbox Race here in London. Now, I think it's about time we head over to that start ramp for the next team. Darren, over to you.
0: Thank you very much. So next we have the Have a Word podcast from Liverpool. Carl, Adam, Dan and Finn. Adam, the co-pilot, is a comedian who loves cowboys and dresses like them too. And he's 100% convinced today that they're going to be top of the podium. And the soapbox is named after Les Dennis. If you wonder who Les Dennis is, if you remember Les Dennis, he was one of our comedians, went on to host a game show, he's been in soap operas too. So Les Dennis, part of the furniture here today at Ali Pali. I Have a Word podcast on its way. Carl and Adam. Nice and streamlined this one, but there are lots of bits. If they catch the sides, then that could send them all over the place. And he's just having to fight it to keep it straight. He's having to fight it and keep it straight because he's not touching the brakes. They're nice and fast here. Over the bone rattler.

And I think there's an element of hanging on for grim death here. And they're moving down towards the kicker. It's sliding around at the back. Down towards the finish. And let's have a look at the time. 4

0: 30.
1: You said before you started it was a world-class chassis.
0: Well, it's the first time you've ever driven it.
2: Yeah.
0: Ever.
2: We were worried it was going to fall, because we built it so poorly. We thought it was going to fall apart, so we didn't even test it.
0: Turn him into glue, he's done.
1: Brilliant. Well done, Naz. That was excellent.
2: Nice one, boys.
3: I'm Jess.
4: I'm Zoe.
5: I'm Scarlett. We're Team Doofenshmirtz Evil Inc.
3: We all know each other through a car society from our university, for anyone who really loves cars.
5: Each of us has got a car which generally has a couple of problems at a time. And because of that, we thought, well, we've probably got the skills between us to make a soapbox. My first teammate is Jessie, and she is a bubbly mechanic.
4: We have Ant. He does automotive engineering, which has been really useful for designing the chassis and suspension. Scarlett's really creative, which means that we can split the team into an engineering side and a creative side and get things done a lot more quickly.
3: And finally, we have Zoe. Her understanding of the aerodynamics has been really helpful for designing the shape of the soapbox and making sure it gets down the hill fast, but also not too fast.
4: And ends up telling us what he wants doing, marking it out, and then sending us off to go do tasks. The design of the soapbox that we've gone for is a giant platypus. It was a character in a cartoon that we all loved as kids.
5: We just thought it'd be fun and hopefully something that actually a lot of the crowd might recognise on the day.
3: Quite conveniently, it ends up being a fairly aerodynamic animal. One of our big passions as a team is encouraging more women into engineering and racing. It really is so much fun.
5: Welding has really been a bit of a learning curve.
4: I'd like to think that we can win, but that's all going to depend on whether it holds up going down the hill.
3: As we go over the ramp, the bill may get in the way and go flying. So if anyone in the crowd wants to try and catch a bill of a platypus, good luck.
4: The team at the moment doesn't have a driver, and that's because I think we all secretly want to take it down the hill.
3: We might have to resort to an arm wrestle competition. We grew up watching the soapbox race, so my family can't believe that I'm actually going to be on it, nor can I.
5: With all the skills that we've learned and all the things that we've brought, I think there's not much we can't achieve between that and optimism.
6: So Doofenshmirtz from Loughborough. The soapbox theme is the inconspicuous platypus. Scarlett is going to be the driver. Anton, Zoe and Jessie make up the rest of the team. And they're hoping to encourage more women into all areas of motorsport and engineering. So there's a strong message around the soapbox today. And we'll see whether this team can deliver. The chassis, by the way, is made from a deconstructed go-kart with added suspension at the front. So we'll see whether that little technical twist is something that stands them in good stead today. So Scarlett's on her way. You don't want that hat on the top to be bouncing up and down too much, because it might just obscure the view. Over the kicker. It's all right so far. Scarlett doing well. Crowd cheering her on. Fantastic to see so many people here today. Always superbly supported. Bone rattler bouncing all over. That was the problem, she can't see. Oh, she's managed to keep it. She's all brilliant. That's a wonderful drive through there. Would have been so easy to lose your bottle and bail out. But she kept her nerve. Brushed the hat aside. Over the kicker. Down towards the finish. Crowd cheering her on. Soapbox letting her down. She's going to drag it over the finish line. It's going to kill the time. 57.61. But didn't Scarlett do tremendously well when the hat flips up? Look at that. She can't see. She cannot see. Immediate action taken and kept it straight. That's a quite brilliant drive. Outstanding stuff from Scarlett. The Banshee Bandits come next from Garrison, Northern Ireland. The Wheelbarrow Banshee is the soapbox. And the performance here with a bit of Irish dancing at the top. So Jamie's going to be the pilot here. Brian, Georgie and Chloe are the rest of the team. A lot of work's gone into this, look at it. Fantastic. Looks great. Really good for creativity. The judges are going to love this one. Nice and solid in terms of design. Look at the thickness of the wheels, good suspension, nice and easy to steer. It's promising, this.

0: Now, can Jamie deliver? Certainly made a good start. Might need to find a bit more speed from somewhere. Needs to be a bit quicker. Over the bone rattler, but we've seen soapboxers faster through there. Picking up speed now, though, towards the foam. Moving down towards the kicker. It's only 22, and that's what's going to cost him. Drops over there under the kite. Let's have a look at the time. 50.18. Well, it was smooth and it was nice and it was well designed and it looks great on the eye. Whether ultimately with that time you can win today, I'm not sure, but there was a lot of good things about the Banshee Bandits today. So this is a family team made up of three sisters and dad. Jess, Amelia and Steph, and then dad Stephen, and they're raising money today for the Great North Air Ambulance, and we wish them well with that. We hope everybody's supporting the cause. The Power Bluff Girls, and it's a gravity-activated Red Bull Roadster. Now they're from Staindrop, so let's see whether Jess the driver and Steph the co-pilot can do themselves proud here in London. Steady start for them. Jess's face, a mask of concentration through the water. Lost the back part of the soapbox, but don't worry too much about that. It's a 9% gradient down this course, and it means that whether you want to go fast or not, you've not really got a choice. Through the foam. Moving down towards this kicker at the end. Now, let's have a look at the time. They're losing bits all the time. It's 41.7. It's really good. And then smashing into the stop bit at the end just to end the run spectacularly. But that's good, 41.7.
1: That was so scary. Honestly, yeah. That was so fast. I tried to brake, but I was like, you know what? No way.
2: Really? Because I was wondering, are the brakes just broken? But no.
1: Well, maybe they weren't as good as what they were supposed to be, but you know what? We made it in one piece.
2: You did, and you got a great time. 28 miles an hour.
1: Seriously?
2: Yeah. How are you feeling?
3: Oh, I literally thought I was going to come off back there. I was got some good height.
2: You did. Got great height over the kickers.
1: A lot of screaming in my ear.
2: Well done, guys.
1: Thank you so much. Woo!
0: So every can counts, a.k.a. Chitty Chitty Can Can from Redditch. So this is all about recycling cans. You get the message. Chris the driver, Tom the co-pilot, Paul and Lee with them as well. And they named it Chitty Chitty Can Can after a public vote on Facebook. And they scored really well for creativity, and you can see why. A lot of work's gone into this soapbox. It looks spectacular. They did say that they want to try and wheelie the soapbox over the finish, so we'll see whether they, A, remember to do it, or B, they can pull it off when they get down there. Chris doing well. There's the little wheelie off the back of the kicker, so they know how. And they're picking up a fair deal of speed here in the top. This is looking nice. This is a good run over the bone rattler. That's fine. They're losing bits now through the foam. That's okay. Big kicker to go. Now, can they wheelie this over the finish line? Over the kicker, don't forget to pull it back. Can they do it? No, they can't. They didn't get the wheelie at the end, but they got 43.24, and that's a good time. It's a good soapbox, it's a good team, it's good on the eye, the judges like the creativity, and then Chris has delivered a really good run.
2: That was awesome. Did it feel good?
4: Amazing, awesome. Yeah.
2: Solid run. We popped a wheelie.
5: You popped two wheelies?
2: Yes. The soapbox looked amazing, glinting in the sun as it went down.
5: Beautiful.
2: How happy are you? Did you expect to get all the way to the bottom?
4: I'm so relieved. We had no idea how I was going to handle the jumps, and we got through them. So I'm
5: ecstatic. 11 out of 10.
2: Yeah. 11 out of 10. Well done, guys. Great run.
5: Woo!
0: This team say they are utterly fabulous, and so they should. They're from Southampton, Abigail the driver, Charlie the co-pilot, Matthew and Jessica in the team as well. Flying Bessie, the cow with wings. There she is. And that's not a bad performance score. So there are three mechanical engineering students and a history student making up the team. And they grew up watching Red Bull Soapbox Racing, so they are delighted to be here today. But this looks awkward. This looks difficult. This looks like it's going to be a real challenge. And it looks like it's going to be over very quickly too. Look at that. She had no chance whatsoever to keep it straight. Far too high. Far too much work to do. And straight into the fence at the top. There's not much left of it. They're OK, though, and they're going to give it a go. Everybody does. It's about coming here today, being involved, taking part, enjoying your day, and being cheered on by this brilliant crowd. But I'm afraid the minute it starts to go quick, it starts to wobble, and it's just starting to go again. It's difficult to control. It's drifting. It's over. And you could see it, couldn't you? You could see it. She wants to laugh, but I don't think she can. Oh, my word, we all knew that was going to happen, didn't we? Look at this. One side to the other, the wheels all over the place. You've got no chance at this point. Absolutely no chance. I think that'll go down as a DNF. Did not finish.
6: Very soon we will have our winner of Red Bull Soapbox Race here in London. We'll see you in a moment. Welcome back to the Red Bull Soapbox Race here in London. So let's get straight back to that start ramp for our next team. Over to you, Darren.
0: Thank you very much. So Pasco is next from Kent. And E-Roll is the driver, Ethan the co-pilot, Harry and Miles in the team as well. Miles and E-Roll do endurance karting races together with Ethan, so speed's not an issue for anybody in this team. Well, we've got quite small wheels and quite a narrow, streamlined soapbox. There's the view from the start ramp, which gives you that little bit of momentum at the top. They've rolled the dice and off they go. Water comes first. They just seem to be dropping down a little bit in the seat. I'm not sure whether they can actually see very well at the moment. But they're drifting and they're going to hit the side, and they have. Seemed to me as though when they came off the first obstacle, the seat collapsed a little bit. Watch this. And then they go too low. They can't see, look, anymore. And I think that's what's cost them. That's why they drifted over there. I think something went in the soapbox on landing and then walloped straight in there. If I was in the crowd, you know, I'd run a mile if a soapbox came at me, but they'd just stand there and watch it. Here's Chef Hogs Racing from Sheffield. The Chef Hog is the soapbox theme. Georgie's going to drive it. Marianne, Benjamin and Theodore make up the rest of the team. They're aerospace engineering students, so you would think they'd know a thing or two about putting a soapbox together. Georgie, by the way, is an adrenaline junkie, and that's why she's managed to get herself behind the wheel today. So this is basically an industrial hedgehog, hence why we've got all kinds of things sticking out all over the place. There was that little early wobble at the top. Oh, it's wobbling all over the place, look at it. It's like a drunk on the way home on a Friday night from the local pub. But Georgie's managed to get it back on all four wheels. Now, can she keep it there? Discretion might be the better part of valor here in London today, although she took off over there. This looks like a difficult soapbox to keep straight. She's fighting and fighting and fighting and making sure that she doesn't hit the bales over the bone shaker. That was better. Through the foam, fighting all the time to keep this soapbox in one piece and keep it going straight. Last obstacle, the kicker, down towards the finish line. Let's have a look at the time, 47.19. But that doesn't tell the full story of just how hard Georgie had to work all the way from top to bottom, because as the minute she started to get any speed up, as you can see, it was all over the place. So So Scuderia Nugs. And they're chicken nuggets, basically. Callum and Joshua, two-man team. Callum produces gaming videos, vlogs, and prank videos. Joshua was a gaming YouTuber way back when. FIFA 14, long time ago now. That's a good performance score, 39 out of 40. So it's a 20 nugget share box. I wonder how many nuggets he'll be in by the time they get to the bottom. So the team running down behind. There's quite a lot of this soapbox, which sometimes leads to handling difficulties. It's nice and smooth to this point, though. Over the first kicker, through the chicane. All nuggets still on board at this point. Bone rattler. Foam. This is good. Callum just needs to keep it straight. 25 miles per hour. Over the big kicker under the kite. Let's have a look at the time. 46.74. And there's no disgrace in that. And he managed to get, I think, all 20 nuggets from the start ramp all the way down to the finish, despite the obstacles and despite the challenge. So this is Unhinged from London. And it's a Stonehenge-themed soapbox, Foamhenge they call it. David's going to drive it, Max the co-pilot. Serena and B are in the team. Four friends who met at Manchester University. David says that he's been the brain and the other members, self-confessed, have been useless. So it's on David. Nice looking soapbox. Plenty of work's gone in. Slightly different design to most we've seen today. The single wheel at the front, the two at the back, tricycle. And he's in complete control of this at this point. This is quick. Racing down through the chicane. And he's been super smooth to this point. Over the bone shaker, no problem there. Now he's gonna go through the foam and he's picking up speed all the time. Let's have a look, 26 miles per hour, nothing wrong with that, no slouch. David's done well. What about the time? 40.55. And a big bang at the end when they all come out the soapbox, but that's really good. Super drive from David, really smooth. At no stage did he look like he was losing control. Until then. Until then. So cross-cultural speedsters from Leeds. Hassan, the driver. Louis is in there as the co-pilot. Anthony and Tutku make up the rest of the team. It's a multicultural team representing Pakistan, Mexico, the United Kingdom and Turkey. And they're off. Look at the concentration on Hassan's face in there. Louis hanging on at the back, over the water. Then the kicker, holding up well. This is quick, you know. Can he keep it going? That's the challenge. Not too much to go now. There's the bone rattler, that's fine. He's really hanging on at the back, through the foam. 26 miles an hour, big kicker, lands hard, lands really hard. What about the time? 42.93! And then sideswipes to stop the soapbox at the end, but that's good. Cross-cultural speedsters doing well. Good driving from Hassan. We've seen such a good standard today. So many good teams, so many fast times, and so many spectacular finishes. So this is the last team of what's been a wonderful day at Ali Pali. Some spectacular soapbox racing today. and Kangaroo Jackaroos are going to finish things off. Josh the driver, Taylor the co-pilot. They're from Lucas in Scotland. And the soapbox theme is Boomer the Kangaroo. Four soldiers, vehicle mechanics and electrical engineers in their early 20s from the British Army Royal Electric and Mechanical Engineering Unit. And we wish them well. Maximum points for the performance. I like the look of the soapbox. Nice quick start, generating speed at the top. Always important. Flying through the water. Really, really quick, this. Over the kicker. This looks spectacular. He's hanging on there, though, Josh. He's fighting it. Look at him skidding through there. Look at the speed he's generating. Over the foam rattler, barely touched it. Through the foam. Let's have a look at the speed. Oh, it's 34 miles per hour. Oh, look at the height through there in the distance. It's 35.17. And then he's gone smashing into the bales at the end. They were like lightning from top to bottom. Kangaroo Jackaroos with an outstanding run. That's one of the fastest soapbox runs that we've ever seen. Absolutely amazing. Well, that's the final team of this incredible day's racing, and what a way to finish with the quickest run. I can tell you the scores are in, and today's winner of the Soapbox Race London is the magical Hurry Houdinis, and Will is with them now.
2: Well, I've got our winners. It's Hurry Houdini, the winners of the Red Bull Soapbox Race London 2024. Guys, congratulations. Are you in disbelief or did you see it coming?
7: It was all an illusion.
2: The magic never stops. I've got to ask, how are your legs?
8: You know what? Unibond have done a great job, so I'm stuck back together.
2: You've been stuck back together?
8: We have. Easy breezy.
4: Yeah, came straight away, put the legs back on. Yeah.
2: Well, no problem. The most important thing is, have you had a lovely day?
8: It's been amazing.
4: Yeah, the pits, everyone back there, so much. Like, we have to be so grateful to everyone who helped us out. Yeah. So many tools are being shared, duct tape, everything we needed.
2: The spirit of Soapbox.
8: It's been absolutely fabulous.
2: Great. Any shout-outs you want to make?
9: Shout-out to Hugo and Grace, the other team members who couldn't be here. My brother Alex Blade, the ex-magician.
4: And Makerversity.
9: And Makerversity, which is a shared workspace with designers and magicians.
4: Yeah, for magicians, baby.
2: Great stuff, guys. Well, look, you did the magic circle proud. Raise that trophy one more time and make some noise for yourselves. It's Hurry Houdini!

0: Wow. Just wow. What a spectacular day of soapbox racing. I don't know about you, Joella, but I'm exhausted.
1: I am so tired. The amount of energy flowing through my body. I feel so good. I am tired, though.
0: Yeah.
1: But it was great.
0: It was incredible. So many great crashes.
1: Yeah, love that.
0: We knew there would be a few, but also so many spectacular soapboxes. Mm-hmm. What was your favourite?
1: I would say Hari Houdini.
0: Yeah. Worthy winners.
1: Definitely. I was so happy seeing them on that podium. They deserved it.
0: 100%. And on the topic of magic, I can't believe that that triple-decker bus made it all the way to the bottom.
1: Oh, absolute shocker.
0: Without toppling over.
1: I can't believe it.
0: Yeah.
1: Oh, what a day.
0: Amazing stuff. Well, look, as the sun sets over the beautiful Alexandra Palace, all that's left for us to say is thank you so much to all of the teams for making the day so epic. Thanks for the organisers of the event, and thanks to you guys for watching at home.
1: We'll see you soon.

0: welcome, ladies and gentlemen, to the biggest drift event that Europe has ever seen. You can hear the V8 scream fire back once again. Oh, wow, big accident.
1: It's a hard game when the days are bad, but damn, it's a good day when the days are good.
2: To avoid the straw bales.
3: He's hanging on for grim death in the passenger seat.
2: This one's going to be a real challenger.
4: 2015, a year that raised the bar for the Soapbox Race Roadshow, taking us to seven awesome locations littered with some of the most creative and daunting challenges.
2: Over we go!
4: Cheered on by capacity crowds, our brave pilots were transformed into superhero speed seekers. These are the best fast and fearless runs of 2015. First up, we're on a lightning fast course in Atlanta, Georgia, and a team making light work of limited visibility.
3: So they're certainly talking a good game, aren't they? The Grease Monkeys, they're a very confident group. The Soapbox is basically a floor jack. They all work for a company that sells them, so they take old traditional cars from the 50s or 60s and soup them up. And as the performance goes, they love it, the judges. Now, what's it going to be like? They've got the reputation of getting the job done mechanically. Does that translate to a very fast Soapbox? And it certainly started off that way. Here we go through the first chicane. You can see by the onboard camera just how quick they're travelling. Here's the kicker. They lose the front. He can't see. He's trying to get rid of it. Oh, he just managed to avoid the straw bales. Didn't he do well there? And now we're going down towards the finish. He still can't see properly. It's a real problem for them. But they managed to keep it going. Managed to keep it in a straight line. I don't know how, because the combination of speed and the fact they can't see. Oh, look at him from the back, from back to front, into the straw. That is as spectacular as it gets in Red Bull Soapbox. Look at that for a finish. Wow! Could have been into the crowd. That's where it first starts to become a problem, because he can't see where they're going.
4: Next, we travel to Valkenburg, Holland, and a team that never looked like touching the brakes.
3: So the Toucan Racing team, who are all work colleagues, with the big yellow beaks. I often wonder, you know, sometimes what the judges are actually looking for, because that's not a bad score. It didn't seem to be doing a lot there at the top, apart from bouncing up and down. But anyway, let's see whether the run down the slope actually matches the performance at the top. Over the first one, that's the kicker. Not quite as high as it has been in recent events. And again, we see those narrow wheels. Whether they'll be strong enough remains to be seen. And he's got a firm grip of the steering wheel, and he flew over that. Absolutely flew over that. This one's hurtling down the course. Over we go! Oh, he couldn't stop it! What a finish!
4: Jumping over to Barcelona, Spain next, and a team using the timeless rollover to stop technique.
3: So next we've got TMC, Men in Blue. The performance, the creativity, and of course the speed, the keys to winning the Red Bull Soapbox race, and that's what the judges base their decisions on. Speed, though, on this course is key, and they've got off to a flying start down here. The one concern you might have is the narrowness of the wheels. That's often posed a problem in previous Soapbox races, but they really are speeding down here at the top of the course, aren't they? Nice and smooth through that chicane. It's difficult when you've got to switch from one side of the road to the other. Over the ramp they go, where they just start to lose a bit now. Couple of pieces at the back just hanging off. Now, will that pose a problem? Not really. In fact, it's made it even more streamlined. Look at it flying now. This is the acid test for them. This whale tail ramp with a dip in the middle. Nose dive into it. Still they go towards the finish line. Very, very fast. What a run. Now, can they stop it? Oh! That was a very, very, very fast time. That Soapbox extremely quick right from the top. Over the ramp there, where they started to shed pieces of bodywork, And then here, where it nosedived into the whale tail, and you wondered there whether it might all end, but it didn't. They managed to keep it going. What a great run that was.
4: Next up, we are in Cincinnati, Ohio, and a massive dose of chaos from start to finish.
3: So now we've got the Soapbox That Knocks. It's a team of industrial and graphic designers. It's one of the better Breaking Bad-themed soapboxes that we've seen.

0: The wheels, I'm led to believe, are from a Formula One car, but I would have thought they'd been a bit bigger than that. Must be a model Formula One car. Anyway, the soapbox that knocks is on the way. It looks like it's breaking bad already. It's breaking all over the place. Not much left of it. Still going, though. He's hanging on for grim death in the passenger seat. Got the ramp to come now. After that chicane. Over that, no problem. Oh, I'm going to say no problem, but there was a problem, a big problem. And they've gone flying into the straw bales. The steering wheel's come off. Well, they're going to try and get it back down, I think. This is where it went wrong. They went over that and then lost it altogether. The steering wheel actually comes off in his hand, which is where the problem starts. He's still trying to steer it, look, fair play. He's trying to keep it balanced with his foot. And they are actually going to make it over the finish line. Well done. Everything's going so well there. And then as they land, the steering wheel just snaps off in his hands.
1: Over to London next, and a royal welcome at the Alexandra Palace.
2: So here we go then. Nobility scooter. Here is the performance. And it's all about creativity, speed, and showmanship as well. And there is the first soapbox that we see, which is modelled on a Bentley. Not the kind of Bentley you see in various Premier League car parks during the course of the season. Down they go, then four obstacles to safely navigate, starting with the piston, which is the first one over, and you've got to make sure you hang on if you're in the back. You can wave at certain parts. My advice would be hold on at others. It looks fast so far, though. It looks smooth as well as they approach Steelworks, which certainly gets that soapbox off the ground. This is looking quick. Now they've got the chicane to navigate, which poses no problem whatsoever. Now the bone rattler, which does just what it says on the tin. Over they go. There's just one more obstacle. This looks a very good run. The factory to come. Crowd roaring on. Nobility scooter over the factory. There's the smoke. It looks like a good time. Can they hold it together? No, they can't. They can't quite hold it right at the end. It's a right royal mess up right at the end of the run, but it was very, very fast on the way down. Nobility scooter certainly setting a mark, but it all came to grief right at the very end.
1: For our final stop, we're in downtown Montreal and some faster pasta.
0: Okay then, so this one is a bowl of pasta, but we're told that this one is built for speed as well. Pastorari, our final car of the day. They came up with the idea for the soapbox when they were out at dinner. They realised they were all eating pasta, and here we are. And this has started off looking really quick. The bowl of pasta at the moment is flying down the circuit here in Montreal. Look at the speed they've got through there and around the berm as well. That's as good a line as we've seen. This one's going to be a real challenger. Down with the jump to go. They've just got to get over this, and they do get over it. Now it's all about the time. He's celebrating towards the finish line, and the time is 25.46. They've nicked it right at the end. The final car of the day with a brilliant run. Pastorari, there was no stopping them here in Montreal.
1: That's it for our 2015 Fast and Furious Fix. Join us next time for more creative mayhem at the Red Bull Soapbox Race.

0: He's got to go left. Oh, he can't. Oh, look at him there. He's hanging on. Oh, and disaster written all over it.
1: You've spent weeks building and tweaking a perfectly honed soapbox racing machine. Come race day, the last thing you want to do is bash it on the berm.
0: And there's the berm! Oh!
1: Or crash it on the kicker.
0: Here we go! Oh, it's gone!
1: But for some, this is the unfortunate outcome.
0: There they go!
1: However, no two accidents are the same, and some become soapbox race legends.
0: Oh, he's gone too fast!
1: This is a celebration of some of those iconic moments in our craziest crashes of 2018. Starting off our crash course extravaganza, we head to the vibrant city of Johannesburg, South Africa, and a few scientists find their experiment has gone drastically wrong.
2: So let's see what the mad scientists can do. All of the stuff recyclable. Took 3 months to build. The problem is they snapped a brake cable yesterday. So we'll see whether they've got it fixed, because one thing I can tell you, in a soapbox, you need brakes if you want to get down to the bottom, particularly with the kind of obstacles we've got here in Johannesburg today. So Neil is the driver, and we were introduced to the rest of the team before they set off. 41 for creativity, 38 for the performance. He looks a bit precariously perched on there, doesn't he, Neil? Let's have a look. Here's the berm. He's quite quick into there. He's got to go sharply right, and then he's got to go left. Oh, he can't! He can't! He managed to stay on it through the fall. The squash racket's all right as well. That's still there. Look at this here. Oh, he just catches the bail. Just felt the fact that he was going a little bit quick into there. Chantel, Belinda and Jamie, they got the perfect view of that. Look at that. That's where it finished for the mad scientists. Look at the speed as he whipped round from front to back there. They're going to see whether they can salvage it. No, they can't.
1: Next, we fly over to Lisbon, Portugal, where we are about to witness a jailbreak.
2: Red Bull PD, they are from Torres, Santarém, 70 kilometres north of Lisbon. I know my stuff here today, let's not worry about that. They're old friends, they do motocross together, but I can promise you one thing, they've never experienced anything like what they're about to experience here today. 10% gradient, that is a lot. If you've watched the soapbox races in the past, a 10% gradient means it's steep at the top, all the way down to the bottom, and when you've got a start ramp like this one, you really can build up some speed. So let's see what this team can do. It's a narrow wheelbase, high centre of gravity, usually spells disaster, but let's try and look on the bright side for this team today. Red Bull PD on the way down with those thin pram wheels, which, as you all know, I don't like very much at all. So we're heading down towards the first obstacle, which is the Marquis Steps. It's a drop after that, it's wobbling already, and the left one's gone. Oh, there we go. There we go. You can't drop off a ramp like that with wheels that are only an inch apart. It just doesn't go right. If you're sat in the room and you're at your dining table and you're designing your soapbox, think about the width of the wheels. Think about the strength. There we go. That's it. Red Bull PD into the straw bales and out of the competition. Have a jog down and enjoy your day, my friend. But you needed a better vehicle than the one you had. Here it is from on board. He knows he's gone. Oh, just missed those stewards there, didn't he? Just missed them. Everybody's okay. Oh, oh! Maybe not. The soapbox has gone as far as the belt.
1: Cincinnati, Ohio is home to our next crazy crash, and a news team writing their own dramatic headline.
2: So let's have a look at Anchorman. These are a team that did race in the Red Bull soapbox race event in Atlanta, and they came third that day as the Ninja Turtle team. They are the Anchorman team today, 30 for creativity. This is the performance. Two of the criteria for scoring take place before the soapbox even leaves the start ramp. And that's 35 there for the performance at the top. It's got those small wheels, a low centre of gravity, and two nervous fellas behind the wheel as off they go, and they've lost the piece already. But they're really quick at the top. Look at the speed through that twisty turn. Look at the skin at the back. Oh, they're absolutely flying. flying down the course here in Cincinnati. Anchorman looking to make the mark, looking to set the time, skidding through on those small, thin wheels down the course. Look at the concentration on the face of the pilot. Aaron's the driver. Here we go over the steps. Cascading down the course towards the kicker. They're going to take so much speed into the kicker. Sit down, hold on, get ready for this one. Here it comes down towards the kicker with all the speed. About to hit it. Here we go, you can see it. Here comes the anchorman. Oh, and they go! Look at that! Had disaster written all over it. And that's exactly what we got. Look at the onboard. Here we go. Oh, you can't hold it there. That is spectacular in Cincinnati today. What a crash. Look at his face. He's got no idea. Now he knows. Oh, you can't stop that. You can't.

0: stop that. Wow.
1: We are hopping over to the historic city of Rome, Italy, for our final two classic crashes. First up, a chaotic chef with his own take on fast food delivery.
0: La cucina veloce, fast food. We're going to find out whether they're fast or not. They've got great expectations and hopes, this team. Tablino is the pilot. They're from Benedetto del Tronto on the east coast of Italy, but they're here in Rome today to try and put on a show. Lots of detail. I can guarantee you the chicken and the sausages, etc., won't be on the back of the soapbox if they get to the bottom. That is beyond their wildest dreams. Crowd are loving it today. Let's see what the team can do. Down we go. 27 for the performance, and already the tin cans are starting to fall off the soapbox. Let's see what happens here, then. Let's hope the chicken doesn't obscure the view of the pilot, Tablino. Here we go. Might be too early to celebrate, my friend, but let's just wait and see. Here's the berm around the goal. He's lost it. Can he hold it? Oh, no, he's gone. Straight into the straw bales. He was hanging on for grim death. Chickens flying everywhere, cutlery going all over the place. He loses the inside wheel to start with, and then he's trying. Oh, look at him there. He's hanging on. He's thinking, oh, no. Oh, please. Where's the straw? There it is. He's going to make it all the way down, though. And I'm really pleased to say he's managed to keep a couple of tin cans as well, just in case he needs them later.
1: Our final team discovers the hard way that their design is no match for the incredibly steep start ramp in Rome.
0: The next team you're going to see is Ironcar DS1, Massimiliano, Anna Maria, Emanuele and Alessio. Just outside Rome, this team. And I'm kind of looking at that soapbox and I'm thinking about past designs. And when you've got the high centre of gravity and it all looks like it might be a little bit wobbly, all I'll say is we will wait and see. I don't want to tempt fate, don't want to be a doom-monger, but I've not got the greatest of optimism about Ironcar DS1. And the first thing they will have to do as they push off is get down the steep start ramp. And here they come. Down it goes. It's wobbly, wobbly, wobbly. Oh, it's gone already. Ironed out at the bottom of the ramp. Well, as soon as they started coming down, it started to wobble, twitching all over the place. And because of the height of the soapbox, they can't get it back. It's gone.
1: That's it for our 2018 trip into the craziest crashes. A massive thanks, as ever, to all our spectacular, blundersome teams from 2018. We'll see you next time.

0: How are they going to get this one round the berm?
1: They're absolutely tearing down the course, even with his legs hanging over the front. Oh, it's wobbly, wobbly, wobbly, wobbly, wobbly!
2: 2019, yet another vintage year for one of the world's greatest live competitions. A year where ingenuity and innovation flourished across four continents. Over 300 teams took up the Soapbox Race Challenge, and while each and every one was outstanding in their own way, the 2019 Design Genius Gold Stars were awarded to these six visionary teams. Starting off on our Design Genius hot list, we head to the Observatory Hill overlooking Helsinki Harbour. Now, if you've ever struggled to reverse a caravan, I'd give these guys a call.
0: So now we have Solifer Boys. Solifer is a Finnish manufacturer of bikes, boats, mopeds and travel trailers. A maximum creativity score of 20. They must be bribing the judges. 40 out of 40! All they did was bounce up and down on the spot. So we've got the caravan attached to the car, which seems to be going in reverse for some bizarre reason. Well, they've got no chance here, surely. Around the berm, around the berm, around the... Oh, they're all right so far. Eyes in the back of his head. Now we've got the kicker, the first reverse soapbox that we've ever had here. This is crackers. Chicane. Oh, he's managed to get it round.

0: Now they've got the car wash. This is really narrow. He's straight through. Look at this for a run. What about the time? He's gone backwards all the way. That's astonishing. 34.64 in reverse from top to bottom. Oh, he's in there, look. I thought that was the fella going backwards all the way. Now I get it. That was brilliant. Good run.
1: Kaunas, Lithuania's second city, is next up with a team accused of being full of hot air.
0: The berm is causing all of the teams a problem. Do you go in tight? Do you try and take the right-hand edge of the turn off a little bit on the way through? Nobody's really got it spot on as yet. Pildikai, the next team. Hope they're not going to pop all of those before they get in. We'll be here all day. 33 for creativity. Pilot can hardly breathe. 25 for the performance. It's a lot of smoke. No smoke without fire. Let's hope this lot can make a mark today, then. Gedi Minas is the pilot. It's supposed to be a big cloud of good ideas. At the moment, it's a big cloud of pink and blue smoke. They're all YouTubers as well, this particular team. And I don't think this is going to be easy. It's very tall. Looks like it's going to be difficult to control. It's wide. It's cumbersome. Has he got his leg out already? I think he has. It's not very fast either. How are they going to get this one round the berm is what you're thinking. Let's have a look. Oh, they're not! That's the answer, they're not. It's leading, going, going. Even the leg can't stop it. Or the other one, bang. Let's try again. The bad news is they've still got the water there and then the bone rattler. This one's going to hit every step of the bone rattler. I can sense it. There's the finish. It seems so near, yet it could be so far away. Bang, bang, bang. Oh, they did it. That's far. No, they're not. Down for a second time. Three knockdowns and you're out, I think the rules. I don't know the time, but this one's taken a while. There we go. Only just fits under the finish, look. 205.02. It's all about the taking part, which in their case, that's a good job. I don't know how he could see in there.
1: For our next design genius, we head to the pulsating city of Tokyo and a remarkable racing reptile.
0: There's a lot of interesting aspects to the design. I'll give them that. 34 for creativity, team 1 or 8. The turtle is from the popular children's story Urashima Taro. And Mitsuhiro Takanaka is the pilot. And they've got 40 out of 50 for their performance today. Off and running. A little bit close to the bales there. Right, round we go. Now it starts to get interesting. Through the tyres that make up the chicane. And when they get around the next corner, that's where you'll see the samurai gate. Let's have a look at the seesaw. Wobbly the wheels over the first kicker. Misses out the second one. Coming up to the dreaded berm. Up and high, down low. Oh, he's gone over! How many times have we seen it? It is turtle disaster. Mitsuhiro's got to be dragged out of there. It's the wrong line. When you get to low at the beginning, you've got to go high at the end, and there's nowhere to escape. 110.09. And it was all about the berm. The berm bites again.
1: Next, we're in London, and one of the most innovative and ingenious soapboxes we have ever witnessed.
0: We've had an amazing day's racing here at Alexandra Palace today, seeing some truly memorable runs from our incredible teams. And now it's Belly of the Whale. It's designed to look like Mr. Bean's Mini with a chair on top and the teddy bear behind. Paul and Ben make up the rest of the team. Now, John and Ben have done the Banger Rally, where you basically do up an old car and take it around Europe, which inspired them for this latest challenge. So Ben, the co-pilot, has just got to sit up there and hope it all goes well. You can't see John. He's in there somewhere. So Belly of the Whale is over the water. The shoes come off. Then we go over the wedge. Now we're moving towards this bone rattler. I've got to say, Ben seems like he's enjoyed himself up there. Here's the bone rattler. Ben straps in and he's... They aren't Ben's real legs, by the way. Flopping around. 25 through there. Kicker, no problem. It's a good run, this one. 43.42. It's another well-designed soapbox, isn't it? I didn't realise until halfway down that they weren't actually Ben's own legs. It's only when they started going over the jumps and the shoes were coming off and everything else. Oh, hang on a second. He's actually standing up in there. Good run there by Belly of the Whale.
1: Paulista Avenue in the heart of Sao Paulo is our next stop, where two pilots find themselves on a magical journey.
0: OK, so let's have a look at Uni. I mean, it's made of styrofoam, so it's a bit heavier, which might actually give it more speed off the start ramp. So it could actually be a positive, maybe a negative. We'll wait and see. The creativity was good, 40, a maximum, and another maximum for the performance. So Uni off to the perfect start. If they can get it done down the course now, they're going to be OK. They've got the bike wheel at the front, then two wheels at the back. This has sometimes been a recipe for disaster, but let's see. And there is a fair deal of speed, look, straight off the ramp. The weight may be helping out there to a certain extent. They're absolutely tearing down the course as well. Even with his legs hanging over the front, he's in total control there. Maiku, the pilot, with Gustavo behind. Moving down now, building speed through the chicane. If they can keep this together, this could be really good today. Uni putting on a real show in Sao Paulo, down towards the finish. No problem with that little obstacle there. Over the finish line, the time 37.04. And that really does translate to a fantastic performance all round by that team. Uni, the unicorn, has set the standard. Maximum creativity, maximum performance, and a fantastic time as well. Brilliant effort by the team.
1: For our final fix of flair and finesse, we head to Dallas, Texas, and one of the more noteworthy teams.
0: The Spartan Dedulcers. Duoc is the pilot, Lance the co-pilot. They're from Dallas, Texas. They work together at a toy company. The office supply is missing a lot of Post-its, I think. They say they're often mistaken for Thor's siblings, so easy mistake to make, I suppose. Performance score 49. They've got 25 for creativity. Now they've got to make sure they can handle what's ahead of them. The kicker, which comes very quickly after the start, the go RVing road banks, the big kick of the ramp, and you'll see the speed as well on the way down, which is always a brilliant indicator in a Red Bull soapbox race. There's the initial kicker. Now, this one looks narrow enough to actually go through this section without touching the ramps, but they've managed just to nibble away at the edges. So far, so good. They're all OK. The car wash, which is sometimes wet in other events, but it's dry today. They might appreciate a bit of water, actually, because it's so hot. There's the big kicker. Oh, it's wobbly, wobbly, wobbly, wobbly. Oh, they managed to keep it going. I thought that was going to topple then. How on earth they kept that going there? How on earth I managed to say wobbly, wobbly, wobbly? I don't know. Here we go over the ramp, down towards the finish line. There we go. It's all about the fun of the Red Bull soapbox race. And it's all about the time, 50.80. And they managed to stop. And I promise I won't say that again today. Oh, my word. Here we go. It's when they got the wobble on. In slow motion, it still looks like it's going to go. Oh, look at him wrestling with it in there. Brilliant. Absolutely superb.
1: And that's it for our 2019 Design Genius Masterclass. A massive thanks to all the inspirational and imaginative teams from across the globe. We'll see you next time.

0: speed, style, smoke, and skill. Whether it's tearing up the mean streets of Japan or shredding a racetrack in California, it's clear drifting has twisted and turned its way into popular culture. It's a wild motorsport that has risen from humble beginnings to become an iconic symbol of risk, reward, and automotive freedom.
1: For me, in drifting, I think it's like the most explosive, fun, exciting way to drive a car.
2: When you see what he's actually doing, it's mind-blowing. I just can't wait to have a go and get behind the wheel myself.
0: Hi, I'm your host, Dave Egan, drift announcer and professional driver. Over the next 25 minutes, I'm going to take you on a daring journey through the craziest and most unorthodox motorsport on Earth. If tire shredding, high horsepower, wall smashing, sideways action gets your adrenaline pumping, you're in for one wild ride. You'll learn about drifting's jumpstart in Japan and meet some of the legends of the sport who have helped shape drifting into what it is today. You'll also meet the new school of drivers. Learn how they're pushing the sport forward, and you'll get familiar with some of the most mind-blowing drift events in the world. To help me along the way are some true lovers of the sport. The Red Bull Drift Brothers, Ellie and Joe Hutunji, New Zealand's Mad Mike Widette, and Drift Queen, Becky Evans. So buckle up, get ready to floor it. This is the ABC of drifting. Many motorsports have their own secret language, and drifting is no different. But don't worry, we've created some special flashcards so the uninitiated can learn to walk before they run the wall. Run the wall. To graze the rear bumper of the car along a wall or guardrail while drifting. Get it right and you'll scuff the paint, get it wrong and you'll crash your car.
3: Go hard or go home.
0: You said it. Now let's get up to full speed on the basics of drifting. If you want to become a drift king or queen, you first need to know how the sport works. Drifting is a driving style in which a driver uses the throttle, brakes, clutch, and steering to purposely power slide a car continuously from turn to turn. Drifting occurs when the rear tire slip angle is greater than the front slip angle. Slip angle. The angle between the direction in which a wheel is pointing and the direction in which it is actually traveling. The ability to power slide a vehicle with maximum speed and precision through corners is what makes it so exciting for fans to watch and pros to drive.
3: It's basically pure adrenaline, speed, and danger.
4: Going machine against machine, mano a mano, head to head.
0: Understanding how drivers battle head to head can be a bit of a headache. Good thing the Red Bull Drift Brothers are here to help explain the basics of drift competition.
4: As drifting is not the easiest sport to understand, we're gonna take you through a couple of things. Let's get ready.
3: Competition starts for us with qualifying. It's basically man versus machine. So you end up in your car doing the best line you can do, high angle, high speed, and really good style.
4: You get two tries, either takes you to the battles or ends your weekend.
3: If you don't score points there, you just go home, that's it.
0: Once the solo qualifying runs narrow the field, the competition moves to head-to-head runs called battles. This offensive and defensive format is designed to find out who can drift best under pressure.
3: In the battles, there are two defined roles. There's the lead car and the chase car.
0: Chase car. The car that mirrors the lead car's moves, trying to get as close as possible without making contact.
5: It's about anticipating the moves your lead driver will make.

As a chase driver, it is really hard to predict because there's the smoke. So if you're not close enough or if you're in a transition, you're just blind. You can't see anything. You drive by ear. If you hear the engine revving, you let your foot down. But you need to trust the guy in front of you.

0: There are a lot of things that claim to be big in Japan. For drifting, it's true. In fact, this is where it was born. It's all thanks to famous Japanese motorcycle rider and race car driver Kunimitsu Takahashi. He was the foremost creator of drifting techniques in the 1970s. Today, he's considered the father of the sport. In the mid-2000s, drifting found its way to the USA, when a Japanese series hosted the first drift event in California. Entrants included a New Zealander named Rhys Millen. Today, he's one of the legends of the sport.
1: It's just a very unique dynamic. Seeing a car sideways come into view and seeing the tires smoking excessively, it's just something that's not normal. So the anticipation factor of what are these guys doing and what's going to happen is through the roof.
0: With drifting becoming incredibly popular in Japan throughout the late 90s, D1 Grand Prix would create the first competitive series in order to decide who is best. D1 GP. The original competitive drift series in Japan. The first season kicked off in the year 2000. Jump ahead to 2007, when acclaimed Irish drifter James Dean won his first event at the age of just 15, making him the youngest professional drift event winner ever. He has gone on to become arguably the best drifter in the world. In 2008, the Red Bull Drift World Championship took place in Long Beach, California. This was the first time drivers from all over the world went head-to-head for dominance. It was won by a guy you've already met, Rhys Millen. Drifting was starting to earn its reputation as the most visually dynamic and exciting motorsport you could watch.
2: Drifting, without question, is the action sport of motorsports. It's the only motorsport where you can adapt your own style and your personality to your driving. You have, you know, a lot of leeway in what you have to do on the course, and you can go out there and run as hard and aggressive as you want, or you can just be smooth and laid back, and it's all up to you, but it's mainly personality and style driven, just like all action sports.
0: Since then, drifting has exploded in North America, Asia, Australia, and Europe. The sport has evolved to include exciting new series like the Driftmasters European Championship, Red Bull Car Park Drift, and Red Bull Drift Shifters. Today, the sport has given rise to a new school of international heroes, like Germany's Red Bull Drift brothers Eli and Joe Hutungi, Ahmed Daham from Jordan, Abdul Fahali from Lebanon, Ireland's Conor Shanahan, and New Zealand's Mad Mike Whiddett. But just what separates a drift car from any other type of race car? Let's kick it into high gear as we check out some of these fire-breathing drift machines. Drift cars need to be rear-wheel drive, lightweight, highly tuned, and feature a limited slip differential. Limited slip differential. An essential car modification that allows both rear wheels to spin at the same time while accelerating. In drifting, cars hit corners at speeds of 70 to 130 miles per hour. Handling and balance are crucial, so there are certain car models that are preferred by the pros, like the Mazda RX-8, BMW 3 Series, Toyota GT86, and Nissan Silvia. Special modifications are made to suit each driver's taste and style. Every competitor is a bit of a gearhead, but Mad Mike Whiddett is more of a mad scientist when it comes to his cars.
3: This is Mad Bull. This was my first drift car that I built.
4: Stunning, isn't it?
3: If I was a car, this would be me. Bad Bull, that was the second one. Rad Bull, this was the first car we built for the actual World Drifting Championship. The Mad Cab, full roll cage, fully harnessed, four-seater drift car.
0: With the custom-built Rad Bull and Bad Bull, Whiddett was just getting started. He took the sport to the next level, turning a Lamborghini into the ultimate drift machine.
4: Building cars for me, it's just an addiction. To be able to build a car and give it its own personality, the way it sounds, the way it looks, the way it sits, it's how I express myself, just always wanting to build something different. This year I've been given the opportunity to realize a dream and build a Lamborghini Huracan. It's really about applying our skills and what we do to our drift cars and giving this Lamborghini the map.

0: mic personality.
1: All right, first time on the track. Yeah, like sport mode. Woo, it's fast.
2: The drifting Lamborghini was based around the Lamborghini Huracan standard 5.2-litre V10 engine. Woo! Woo! Now it's the top toy in Wedette's car collection.
1: Yeah.
2: Typically, drivers have more than one car. A shiny one for pro competition and a missile for practice.
3: Missile. A drift car built for practice and abuse. Allows the driver to practice more risky scenarios where their competition car could be easily damaged.
2: Keeping a competition car clean and race ready is essential if a driver wants to win an event. There are many different mind-blowing drift competitions, each built on the same basic fundamentals. Drift tracks are typically shorter than normal racetracks. Usually the combination of a few corners is enough to challenge the grid. Those rear tires don't last too long, so runs are short and action-packed. Competitions are judged, and drivers are awarded points for speed, drift angle, precision, and driving line. The perfect driving line is predetermined by the judges and shoots the car through marked clipping points.
3: Clipping point. A marker set out by the judges in competitive drifting. Drivers have to get the front or rear of the car as close to this point as possible.
2: One of the most kick-ass competitions in drifting is Red Bull Drift Shifters, the brainchild of Mad Mike Wedette.
4: It's just something different, you know? For me, in drifting, I think it's like the most explosive, fun, exciting way to drive a car. But the judging side of it is sometimes frustrating. It's sometimes really hard for the fans and the spectators to understand. So I wanted to create an event that everyone could understand. It was fair and fun.
2: Created in New Zealand back in 2012, Red Bull Drift Shifters sees 12 of the world's best drifters ripped through a custom city track rigged with high-tech speed and proximity sensors. Think of it like the world's most insane pinball machine, where the balls are replaced with drift cars. Crazy, right? In 2018, the event made its way to the UK for the first time, where Kiwi Gaz Wider took the championship title in Liverpool. Another amazing competition is Red Bull Car Park Drift. It's basically drifting through an insane obstacle course. Here, drivers earn extra points by being extra precise, making the most noise, or just smoking out the arena. Red Bull Car Park Drift introduced new types of challenges, like the spiral and the pendulum.
5: It's all about consistency and how you can make every single run the same as your previous run, if not better. The guy who's gonna win is gonna be the one that's gonna adapt to the surface best. He's gonna be extremely consistent from run to run, make little to no mistakes, and at the same time be the most aggressive, exciting driver.
2: One of the most exciting drivers in this series is 2015 winner Ahmed Daham, who is a star of the Middle East's hugely popular drift scene. Another fan favorite is Lebanese driver Abdel Fahali, who helped take the Red Bull Car Park Drift to new heights in Turkey in 2019.
6: The Red Bull Car Park Drift World Final, for the first time it's organized in Istanbul in Turkey, really exceeded our expectations. Since we started the practice, we saw the level of drifters, especially the Turkish drifters, which are not used to the CPD like the others. So I was really happy to see this number of huge spectators, especially with the sunlight during the day. It was hot. That means they have the passion, and we're gonna keep on growing more and more in Turkey.
2: Red Bull Car Park Drift and Red Bull Drift Shifters are both basically Gymkhana-style competitions.
3: Gymkhana. The goal of Gymkhana is to achieve the fastest time possible. Memorizing the course is a significant part of achieving a fast time.
2: But this isn't the only type of drift competition. If you want speed and spectacle, look no further than one of the biggest, most popular, and most prestigious racing series in the world of drifting, the Driftmasters European Championship, or DMEC. DMEC had humble beginnings in 2014 with just three events on a custom-built track. Today, thousands of people enjoy this international series.
7: It's the dream. It's what we've all wanted drifting to become.
0: the adrenaline and the action is just incredible to watch.
2: DMEC is made up of qualifying runs and tandem battles. Drivers have two chances in qualifying to get their highest score, which sets up their grid position in the top 32 battles. At the beginning of each run, drivers must start drifting before the scoring zone. This is called the initiation point. Drivers must then maintain the drift through a number of clipping points or zones around the course. In battles, judges reward each driver's proximity and aggression. The top 32 tournament leads to the top 16, the top 8, and so on, until we're left with one DMEC winner. In 2019, that winner was none other than the machine James Dean, who took the title on home soil in Ireland.
7: I want to say a huge thanks to all the Irish people standing out here today in this crazy weather. It's hard for us in the cars, not to mind you guys watching, so thanks for the support and there we are.
2: As the DMEC progresses, organisers are developing new digital enhancements to help make the series and method of scoring easier to understand for newcomers to the sport. They also support judging decisions, which are currently only being made by eye with hard facts and figures. This tracking system measures the exact position of the tires on the course, as well as the drift angle and proximity to other cars. An exciting innovation for the global drift community. Top drift drivers attack each track at high speed, with an aim of winning each competition, but it's important to remember they do it with control and safety in mind. Just like all professional motorsports, drift competitions have great safety requirements. Drivers need to wear helmets and a flame-retardant race suit. While in the cockpit, they're protected by a roll cage, a rigid racing seat, and a five-point harness.
3: Five-point harness. A form of seatbelt that contains five straps that are mounted to the car frame, engineered for increased safety and mandatory in most race car motorsports.
2: Luckily, state-of-the-art safety gear and teams of professionals are in place for when things go wrong.
4: When I put this one into the wall, it was the first time on the track for it.
8: Oh my God.
4: And yeah, I shed a tear. It was pretty brutal. But that's all part of it, you know, like, if you're not willing to take the risks, and I don't just mean this in the driving, but everything,
8: yeah,
4: you're not gonna succeed in life. I think life is all about taking risks.
2: With risk comes reward, and this motorsport has been rewarded with an increase in popularity as a growing number of thrill seekers have been drawn to drifting.

0: drifting has become such an international phenomenon that it has made its way into pop culture, and many want to get in on the action, including former drag racer, blogger, and DMEC trackside reporter Becky Evans, aka Queen Bee.
1: When I was younger, me and my dad used to go drag racing together all the time, and they are like my most cherished memories. But track racing is notoriously expensive, and when I was 18, I decided to give up the racing and pursue a career in fashion, and I moved down to London. I always said to my dad and myself that I would put a car back on the track under my own steam eventually. And now I'm thinking maybe it's time to come good on that promise.
0: In order to break into the world of drifting, Queen Bee sought advice from the best in the biz, including Irish legend James Dean.
1: If anyone knows how to get into competition and what it takes to be at the top, he's definitely the man.
2: How long have you been into this whole thing?
3: 11 years. I won my first European championship when I was 16.
2: 16?
3: Yeah.
2: You won your first championship at 16?
3: I won my first championship when I was 15 in Ireland, but my first European one when I was 16.
2: I was still running around Toys R Us at 15 and you're out there winning championships.
0: And if you want to develop mad skills, it doesn't hurt to talk to Mad Mike.
2: After seeing you earlier out there, I was like, I need to be a part of this. I'm sold.
4: Drifting, it's like the most accessible form of like four-wheel motorsport.
2: You can
4: literally pick up like an old Toyota Corolla, Mazda 323, anything rear-wheel drive is gonna drift. So you need a car, you need some determination, some passion. You pick it up really fast and you'll be good, or you'll struggle and you'll get frustrated. When I decided myself

0: was gonna be a drifter. Like, I was working three jobs. No I was way. Up at like 5:30 in the morning, and I did that for a long time to be able to fund the tires, the gas, the damages, because you're gonna crash.
1: Getting a crash course from the pros and investing time, money, and a lot of practice into her goal helped give Queen Bee's drifting career a serious clutch kick.
2: Clutch kick. A quick pump of a car's clutch pedal to briefly raise the revs when you need to tap into a little extra energy but don't want to downshift.
1: Becky Evans was able to follow her passion and achieve her dream of competing in her first drift competition.

0: In 27th place, Becky Evans.
1: Relief washed over me when I heard that I qualified. When I first got on this journey and I did that first day, I was like, right, I don't even know how the handbrake works, and now to link a whole track and start battling people is just like mind blown.
2: Blowing minds is what drifting is all about. As the sport has grown, groups of like-minded adrenaline junkies have created communities all over the world, helping to steer the sport confidently into the future. From the US to the UK, Middle East to Asia, more and more people are getting their cars sideways. But it's in drifting's birthplace of Japan where the sport has inspired car culture to evolve in truly innovative and eye-catching ways.
3: Coming to Japan now for nearly a decade, and it never ceases to amaze me the insane car culture, the unique style and love and passion that they put into all their builds. No matter what the genre is, whether it's cars or trucks, Bosuzokus.
2: Bosuzoku. A Japanese youth subculture associated with custom cars and motorcycles, intimately connected to the history of drifting.
4: What I love about the Bosuzoku styling is that they're just absolute renegades when it comes to not really caring about what anyone else thinks, and every car is so unique to its own owner, and you'll never see two the same.
5: These things are by far the most berserk street cruisers in Japan. I mean, you get a $500,000 car and just cover it with Diamante's diamonds and LED lights. Not just the cosmetics are done, the engines are straight piped, flamethrower exhaust.
4: It's cool, it doesn't really matter what the platform is here in Japan. It's all about personality and everyone enjoying showcasing their style.
2: Personality and style. This is what Mike Wedette is all about, whether he's seeking out inspiration in Japan or helping to usher in the next generation of drifters at his home in New Zealand with his family.
4: Like for Tony and I, was like, we got into drifting and Tony had just kind of won the biggest car show. And at that car show was where we found out that Tony was pregnant with Lincoln.
6: No way.
4: And it just drove us. And then the next year we got picked up by Red Bull and we're traveling like Singapore, Thailand, then States. And he's been there like the whole time, so.
6: Would you do it any other way, Tony, if you could do it again?
7: Absolutely not. You know, it's been amazing and it's such a pleasure to be able to take Link and show him the world at the same time.
6: Yeah, exactly.
4: The sport of drifting has literally taken us around the world.
2: And we've taken you around the world to introduce you to the sport and its excellent ambassadors like Mike. We're almost at the finish line. How about a quick recap? Well, it's been a daunting drive down memory lane, but a scenic one too. We've learned about how drifting jump-started in Japan and took the world by storm. Along the way, we met some of the legends that developed the discipline, as well as the heroes who are steering the sport into the future.
6: This is the end result, really.
4: It's freaking incredible.
2: This is a motorsport full of epic highs.
8: Like, everybody was up on their feet and going crazy, going nuts.
2: And crushing defeats. A bond between man, woman, and machine. And above all, a need for speed.
9: It's just overwhelming to see that the sport of drifting has traveled across the globe, and it's just something that we can, you know, talk in a universal language.
2: It's a language you now speak. When it comes to the future of drifting, we're excited to see what's around the next corner.
6: That was mental!

0: Well, welcome, ladies and gentlemen, to round three of Red Bull Driftmasters live here from Kildare in Ireland, Mondello Park, the home of Irish motorsport. My name is Ian Waddington, joined alongside by my very good friend Jacob Gettins. Jacob, welcome back to Ireland, back to Driftmasters, back to another event of unpredictability and heat on track this weekend.
1: Yeah, I'm so pumped. I'm so pumped to be back here. It really does feel like a second home to me. Just coming in, and everybody's been so incredible, taking some time. And I, as always with the Irish fans, just teaching me more about the history of Irish drifting. Every time I think I know enough, someone gives me something else.
0: It certainly does. Well, this place is steeped in history. But how did we get here? Well, we kicked off things at round one in Rome in Italy, where Conor Shanahan took the win. Then we went to round two in Madrid in Spain, where Peter Wiencek took the win. We're here in Kildare in Ireland before we head to Finland, a brand new circuit. Then it's Riga, baby, Ferropolis, the Iron City. And all roads lead to the final at Warsaw, Poland, for the Red Bull Driftmasters big finale. Under the lights in that stadium, 55,000 people. But this is what happened in Spain when we were last there, when Titans went head to head and tears were cried and joy was filled on this podium.
1: Yeah, I mean, the second year brought some incredible results. I mean, Mika Keskikorpi getting on the podium for the first time. Look at that face. Yeah. Look at that face.
0: And that's what it meant to that young man. But this is what it means to this young man chasing the championship right now. And you can see Shanahan was throwing it down. And there was everything left on circuit in that battle, Jacob.
1: Yeah, I mean, it ended up going to Piotr. And, I mean, this is a battle as old as drifting is. It feels like, I mean, last year in the championship, it came down to them. Last year here, it came down to them. Last round, it came down to them. What will happen this weekend?
0: Well, who knows? Well, we will find out as we move things forward this weekend, as it's going to get heated on track. And this is our current standings in the championship. Conor Shanahan still leading those points, but Wiencek creeping up on him now, 186 points. James Dean still in the mix as well, but a few new names in the top end of the championship. Mika Keskikorpi jumping way up there in fifth place after that podium finish in Spain.
1: Yeah, Pavel Korpilinski fourth. Nick Nack, he's climbing up there as well. Jack Shanahan all the way down in ninth. I expect him to do some big things and move up a little bit further. Look at Espen Rhodes, 16th. We've got some fun stuff going on with him we'll get to in a little bit. Laurie Heinen, and former champion, only in 13th.
0: Yeah, certainly is. Look, things are heated here, but me and Jacob aren't alone, because as always, we have our very beautiful friend down on track. We're throwing it down to the one and only Queen Bee. Becky, it's with you.
2: Yes, yes. Hello, everybody, and welcome back to the Driftmasters Championship. Becky Evans here, bringing you all of the gossip on track and off track. Now, we're about to head into our qualifying, and we have to talk about where we are. We're at Mondello Park. This really is the heart of European drifting. This track, as they say, is steeped in history. So many champions have forged their name here. And if you can make it right at Mondello, you might be able to make it right on the rest of the tracks of the season. So, I mean, let's look at what happened over the last couple of years. In 2023, Peter took the win. 2024, James. And then it went back to Peter Wiencek in 2025. Will it be an Irishman that's going to take the top spot here this weekend? We don't know. It's all to play for. And with the weather here, it's so unpredictable. Rain, shine, snow. You never know. It all could happen. Fans, friends, family, they're all here. There's so many Irish drivers. They're bringing everybody to the stands. We can see the place absolutely filling up. But as I said, we're about to head into our qualifying, where people are going to really have to set their intentions for the weekend. Well, we don't know what's going to happen, but that's the fun of it, isn't it, boys? I'm going to hand it back up to Ian and Jacob.
0: It certainly is the fun of it, Becky, and that's what we love about Driftmasters.
1: Yeah.
0: How unpredictable it is. And it took many, many years for a European driver to take on the top step of the podium, but it happened here in Ireland a few years back at Driftmasters. This is the weekend schedule. We're kicking qualifying off right here at 2:30. Then tomorrow, exclusively on Red Bull TV, we kick off top 32 at 11:30 a.m. before we go to top 16 at 3:30 p.m., where we will go all the way from 16 down to 1. One winner will stand on the top step of the podium. Will it be an Irishman? Will they hold it down for their home country? Or will a European once again steal the crown? That will be found out later on today. And as Becky said, come rain or shine this weekend, drivers will have to throw down on this very tricky circuit, Jacob. But this track, steeped in history and synonymous for that over-the-hill blind initiation.
1: Yeah, it is an incredibly tough track. It is so high speed. You come through the gates and you've got a long time to think about what you want to do, but the judges have made it clear they want a big, faint initiation. So get those rear wheels into that first zone, straddle that line, coming through our first in and only inside zone, shoot the car out wide, but not too wide so you don't catch onto the grass, and then outside zone 4. It's a long time, and drivers really need to set it up well. Then it's a quick transition through five, and then get that car rotated back out towards the wall. Hold on through six as long as you can, back out to another wall, and then keep that car nice and wide out to the final zone, and hopefully everything comes together for you.
0: Yeah, certainly so. It's a tricky track. The initiation we've seen in many, many years being the most difficult part on this circuit. The wall runs comes easy to these guys, but nevertheless, this track always throws up a few surprises. These are the qualifying rules. This is what our judges are going to be looking at this weekend. Two runs of qualifying, the best run counts. Top 32 drivers advance on to Friday for the finals, and up to 8 championship points for our best top 8 qualifiers. So points in the bag for some of these guys, just to help build on that championship as we run for the final at Warsaw in Poland. This is our qualifying start list, and this is how it's going to kick off. Stephen McConnell from England, from Scotland, will kick off qualifying here before we move into our wildcard drivers that made it over from our Red Bull Drift Pursuit earlier on today. Those top four finishers, the young man standing on top step of the podium was Alex Butler in that incredible BMW E46. He'll be kicking it off a little nervous, but plenty of seat time today.
1: Yeah, I mean, they're really, you know, out of the frying pan and into the fryer or whatever it is, but it's tough because you go from Drift Pursuit, re-gear the car, bring it out here and go for that and go against all these incredible drivers as we rotate through the rest of this in reverse championship order. Now we get into to the pointy bit of it. Piotr Connor will be the last two drivers going into qualifying, our last two in the championship. Man, what a rivalry this is really building up and continuing on. Yeah, it's going to be so fun.
0: It certainly is going to be fun. Well, strap in, ladies and gentlemen, for another round of Driftmasters, because it's time for qualifying. And no time for messing around, no waiting. As we get the first driver on the line, it will be the man from Scotland in the UK, Stephen McConnell. Not his first appearance here at Driftmasters, but it will be his second time as a wildcard driver here at Montello Park. Two JZ Nissan Silvia S13, 780 horsepower, had a fire in practice yesterday in that practice session, got the car repaired and back out this morning. And what's he going to do now as he fires down, flicks that car in to that first point of initiation, a little shy there on that line, but puts the bumper over the curb is what we're looking for on that only inner clipping zone. Gets the car transitioned. Looks like he's lacking a little speed here, but maybe loosen the car up to make it easier in qualifying. Nice line so far as McConnell fires it down towards the wall. Starting to fulfill all of outside zone six. Tags the wall once again, looks for that final zone and across the line for Stephen McConnell.
1: This is really solid to get things kicked off. I mean, I think for a lot of the drivers coming out of Red Bull Drift Pursuit, they're comfortable now. They've been in the car all day. You know, they've worked out some gremlins, and this looks really, really good. I know the judges are being pretty direct. They want a big weight transfer over. They want you to flick that car out, and maybe that's one spot that it could clean up things a little bit. And you start to see that hill, which is actually double staged. You come down a little bit, you go into a bit of a dip, up a bit more of a hill, and back down again. But I'm really liking the way that this is coming together already for Steven. I mean, the jitters have to be nuts. As you said, wild card here back in 2023, takes a little bit, restructures, comes back, and I mean, for first driver out of the gate, I'm pretty happy with this.
0: Yeah, and he'll be happy himself, especially after a few gremlins in yesterday's practice. He'll be looking confident as he fires that car around Mondello circuit. And as you say, that initiation, very a strange initiation if you've ever had the opportunity to drive here at Mondello Park, which I did just last year, thanks to some friends I have here in Ireland. It's such a, you know, obviously, I understand this track, I understand drifting, I understand how it feels inside the car, but until you get the opportunity to drive that part of the circuit, you don't understand that you cannot see anything on initiation. All you can see is the roof of the grandstand, and it's quite unnerving to flick the car in there. And these guys are doing it in fourth gear. I wasn't doing it at quite the speed that those guys were doing, that's for sure. But still, nevertheless, you still get that same sensation of the car going light and then getting up all the grip. 72.5 on the board for Stephen McConnell. I'll be happy for that on his first qualifying run.
1: Yeah, not too bad to get things kicked off.
0: No.
1: And yeah, I mean, some room for improvement for sure. But hey, don't we all have some room for improvement?
0: Yeah, certainly so, Jacob. You can speak for all of us there, I think, a little bit as we move things along to our next wild card of the weekend. It will be Dylan Garvey from Ireland, from Kilkenny, 26 years old, 2 JZ Nissan Silvia S13, 850 horsepower, brand new build for Dylan Garvey. See him in Driftmasters, trying to keep a full season under his belt, but he had to go back, reset, take some time. He built a brand new car, been doing some real good moves in Ireland in the National Series. And Dylan Garvey, not shy of talent, his brother David Garvey in attendance as well, another incredible driver. Good to see the Garvey brothers in attendance here as he puts it around outside zone five. Real nice job for Garvey at the moment. Looks to flick it towards the wall. Very nice from Garvey. Flexes the back bumper on that S13 as he puts it to the wall once again. Garvey up and across the line. This man is flying this year.
1: Yeah, you can tell the drivers, without even knowing their nationality, you're going to be able to pick out the drivers that were more or less born and raised at this track, especially when you start to look at outside zones 4 and 6. Some of the other spots might be a touch different here or there, but in those big outside zones, that's where these drivers really, really come into their own. Bit of an understeer, another thing that came up in the drivers' meeting. Yeah. Judges really looking for it. So you'll see the understeer. You see how the wheel is kind of starting to come back towards the middle. That's not really what the judges are looking for. They wanted it more or less full lock that whole time, which is incredibly difficult to do with how fast these cars are. But yeah, great to see Garvey putting this car around the track in very, very smooth fashion. Other than that one adjustment, everything else looked very, very comfortable.
0: Yeah. Yeah, it looked very good for Dylan Garvey. And we know that Garvey knows this track very, very well. And he said, hoping for a little bit of a result this weekend, trying to get himself back into the flow of things, back into Drift Masters, looking to pursue maybe another season, a full season of Drift Masters. And we'd love to see him back on the grid. Such a nice young guy, a good smiley face around the paddock as well. And got some good support of him this weekend with a man that you know very well, all the way over from the other side of the pond, Derek Madison, a former drift driver this weekend here with Dylan Garvey, giving him that little bit of support, that little bit of encouragement. And look at that, 81.7 for Dylan Garvey as he drops in. And he said, look, if I can get a good score in qualifying, he said, I want to be in the 80s, the 90s. He said, if I can get around there, he said, I'll be happy, because then I know the top 32 will be a good score. Look at that shot.
1: I know,
0: there.
1: On the
0: Unbelievable.
1: Line. Perfectly on the line.
0: Well, here we go. This we're going to move into now, our Red Bull Drift Pursuit drivers. These are the guys that finished in the top four. We're going to start with our fourth place driver first. It's going to be Callum Coogan from Ireland in that BMW 36, 3-litre M3, 280 horsepower. So this is going to be the lowest powered car. This is how we've done it, ladies and gentlemen. So this is a brief shot of what happened over there at Drift Pursuit. And you can see that tight technical circuit had to throw it down. But Callum Coogan got that car around 280 horsepower. It'll be the lowest horsepower car we've seen at Drift Masters, I think, ever.
1: Yeah, I was doing some research back. I really don't think anybody's done this with less than 300 purposefully. Few of them losing cylinders and doing it. But.
0: Yeah, I mean, not under the wheel of wanting all the power. So this is going to be a massively reduced speed. But we're going to see what Callum Coogan do. These Irish drivers have this line dialed, and he'll know this circuit. He'll wide there on that line, but now picks up that inner clip as he starts to work his way around. This, ladies and gentlemen, what you can do with 280 horsepower if you can really pedal a car, and you're doing a good job so far. As he puts it down, throws it down, looks for the wall, nice transition, slows that car down a little bit on the handbrake, now gets himself into outside zone 6. That's going to be tricky with the lack of power, but puts it up nice and high. And ladies and gentlemen, if you're in attendance, give him a round of applause, because what a sterling effort from this young man.
1: It also shows you how crazy fast so many of these cars have become.
0: I think it gives us a bit of a reality check. We've become so numb at Driftmasters, and I think all drifting around the world, of how fast these guys have got in the cars. And

0: and we're so used to seeing these guys pull 160 kilometers an hour as they initiate here at Mondello Park and places like Riga, for instance. But we take it back to what the grassroots drifting is and a grassroots car. This is kind of, you know, where everyone started.
1: Yeah, this is, I mean, it's sobering. It really is sobering to see a driver like this. Judges, let me know. I mean, a bit of an issue there on that initiation section, that dotted line. They kind of want you straddling that part of it more towards the lead wheel.
0: Yeah, exactly.
1: But honestly, I think he had to sacrifice that to get out to the other zone.
0: Yeah, I mean, look, he will get points deducted for not straddling that dotted white line, and it's going to be a zero, unfortunately. But he's down. He hasn't got the power. It's not like he's down on power. That car just doesn't make any more power. So to get the swing through, he has to go wide. So we're going to move things along. It's going to be Jakub Krzyżak right up now. He's from Poland, Nissan Silvia S14.9 2JZ 900 horsepower. Now,
1: here we go.
0: That's the kind of figure we're used to seeing. And a lot of talk around the paddock from local drivers and local supporters of Irish drifting saying, if this man manages to get into Driftmaster, we can see him. So let's see what he's got as he comes through the gears. Flicks that Silvia S14.9 track. A little wide, though, still. Just about picks up that inner zone. Stands on the throttle, locks up the foot brake, flicks it in to outside zone 5. Nice line as he now works his way around. He'll look for the transition back before he gets up into the wall. Flicks that car, aggressively flexes the tailgate on the back of that 14.9. Final outside zone coming up and across the line for Jakub.
1: Very, very committed all the way through this run. It looks like a couple little jitters here and there just with the transition. You can tell it takes him a second. He's got to left foot brake the car a little bit here and there to really get it to come around, but not too bad out of the gate. Look at this. Gets the car broken free. Look in this angle. This is a new one.
0: This is a new one, yeah. New one. And you can just see the undulation there on the run-up to initiation.
1: Well, it shows you that elevation change of how much it drops down. So the car is going to be compressing right through here as you have to get the back end of the car around. It's a very difficult thing to do. Looks good coming over the hill. So that's that dotted line. They want that more towards that lead wheel.
0: Yep.
1: But outside of that, I mean, he's just catching that inside clip. He's got to get a lot of left foot brake there to get the car to come out to the outside zone. And then once he gets into zone 4, feeling a little bit more dialed, just a little bit more comfortable. It that first section of the track is difficult. Once you get through it, it's kind of that exhale to be like, okay, now we can do the rest.
0: Well, let me tell you something about these Drift Pursuit drivers. They were all chosen because they are residents in Ireland. And these drivers know this circuit.
1: Yeah.
0: They're not learning this line because, you know, any other day that's run here at Mondello Park, these guys will be driving this wide line. Not this section particularly, but the rest of the circuit, they will know the initiation. They'll know where outside zone 3 is. They'll know the transition to 4. So they're not trying to learn the track. They're just trying to get around it in the Driftmasters layer. And we don't make that easy, as you've seen from round 1 and 2 in Italy and Spain. We make that line not particularly that easy for the drivers because we want to push them to their limit.
1: Yeah, it's never meant to be easy. 66.5 on first qualifying run. So same thing, a little bit more room to improve. Obviously, that dotted line, I think, is playing a pretty big part of that score.
0: Yeah, but certainly so. So we're going to move it along to Dylan Wilson up next. In this BMW E92 2JZ, 650 horsepower. I took a look around this car in the paddock yesterday evening, Jakub. Unbelievable car. Such a beautiful-looking car. See what you can do as he sits on the line now for qualifying.
1: We were saying yesterday when we were kind of touring around, I'm like, these are all basically pro-level cars with a little bit of new vinyl on it. That's all you got to do.
0: Yeah.
1: And they're there.
0: Exactly. And there we go. Look, laser focus as he waits to get that green light and he's off the line. It's BMW E92. Comes off the line. Again, more than enough power to make it around. A little steady initiation. Flicks that car to angle and a little wide once again on that dotted line. That will just be the guys trying to adapt to that Driftmasters qualifying line, as we spoke about a minute ago. Could transition into outside zone 4, though, as he stands on the accelerator. He'll look for that transition and flick this car towards the wall. A lovely job as he slows down the handbrake. He's going to just about keep a rear wheel in outside zone 6, though, before he pushes the car right to the edge of the circuit for 7. Nice job done across the line.
1: Yeah, a little bit of concern there. Happy to get one out of the way. It's tough when you grab the handbrake right before 6, it's tough to fill the rest of the zone because you naturally, we get on the throttle, the car's going to shoot forward just a little bit. So we'll see here, initiation, nice little swing there. I think the judges want even a little bit more.
0: Cool,
1: yeah, there is that blend line we'll get into when we get into tandem competition, but you do have a fair bit of room to work with, as we can see. Look, it's just locked in.
0: Big clutch kicks as well.
1: Yeah, big handbrake there. Look, kind of pawing at the wheel to get it to come back around. So it's very different too when you realize you're coming over that hill, as we talked about, and then you see all the fans, you see everybody sitting there, you're like, holy, like this is it. This is the big leagues now.
0: Well, it certainly is. And don't forget, these guys have been driving all day as well today.
1: Yeah.
0: So they've been really putting in some work.

0: smoke behind the wheel of the car. So then they're tired already, Jake.
1: Yeah.
0: For our
1: yeah.
0: Driftmasters pro drivers, they've had it easy.
1: Yeah. They've had a chance to relax.
0: Yeah, they've been relaxing. They've had the teams working on the cars. They had a practice session this morning before we went live here for qualifying. A 62.7 drops in there for Dylan Wilson. And we're going to move it on to the winner of our Red Bull Drift Pursuit. First place, Alex Butler from Ireland, BMW E46 M50 Turbo.
1: Heard a lot about this kid.
0: Yeah, so there was a lot of talk around this young man over the course of the weekend so far. Everyone's saying that he is phenomenal.
1: Yeah, he's watching him drive a little bit in Drift Pursuit. I'm like, technical ability, as we're going to see here, him out in the lead there.
0: Yeah.
1: Technical ability is way, way up there.
0: Yeah.
1: Really good car control, really good car awareness of where everything is. Look at this. If he didn't get the chance to watch it, it was incredible, but it's a very technical track. So I got some high hopes. I mean, he's already got a championship under his belt at 16. That's going to say something.
0: Exactly that. He's already got a splash of champagne on the race suit. Can he get himself in to Driftmasters, into the main show? That's what we'd be hoping for. A nice flick to initiation as he gets that BMW E46 ready to be nice. Got
1: yeah.
0: that white line onto the wheel as he transitions that car back to outside zone four. A little dab of the handbrake now, back on throttle again. He can connect the dots and keep this clean. Can find himself way up in the order. Could he upset a little bit of Driftmasters here and put a cat amongst the pigeons as he finds it to outside zone six? Full commitment, big clutch kick once again as he leaves the wall, looks for that final outside zone to cross the line. And now Drift Pursuit winner, Alex Butler, job done in the bag and almost gets a full 360 in as well, Jacob.
1: He's got to work on that part a bit.
0: Yeah.
1: The run was incredible, 360.
0: Yeah, he's been watching the best of the business.
1: Yeah,
0: do
1: that's
0: it.
1: What it is. That's what it is. That's phenomenal. That's really is phenomenal to come up here at this age and come out and run that. He's running some pretty skinny front tires too. Just noticing that. Look at this. As he comes over, you can see loading up that car, getting the weight transfer to come over, and then he'll get that car to flick out just as it breaks traction. And then basically you're kind of full throttle after that. So he does end up grabbing a little bit of handbrake. But yeah, basically once you release, you got to be on throttle through the rest of it.
0: Yeah, certainly so. Yeah, this track demands full throttle. And again, speaking to some of the drivers from Drift Pursuit last night, unfortunately didn't make it, but congratulations to all of them
1: being
0: selected and driving in Red Bull Drift Pursuit here this weekend. And I'm sure they had a while of a time. They were saying that there was a stark difference between drifting on the track for Drift Pursuit. They got an opportunity last night to practice this layout at the end of our practice session, at the very end of the day. And they said as soon as they got into the burnout box to warm their tires, they realized real quick the amount of grip in the burnout box alone. And a lot of the drivers saying that they couldn't believe how different the track is between a national series, which runs a similar layout, the amount of grip that the Driftmasters boys throw down. So 66.5 on the board there for Alex Butler. So he'll be looking to improve on that.
1: The other part too is, I mean, you have to do so much gearing changes and everything else. Like it's really tough. It's a big change.
0: Right, back into our usual schedule. First driver on the line of our Driftmasters circus will be Itte Sada. Had a bit of a rough season so far and not really found the form. We were looking for engine failure in Spain. Unfortunately, we didn't see him in qualifying either as he comes off the line. Carbon fiber, BMW, G87, 2JZ, 1,000 horsepower. Big flick to angle as Itte Sada is a little shy there on that dotted line. Catches a whole bunch of understeer. Now flicks it back across the circuit once again. Judges will be keeping an eye on that as he puts it into outside zone six. Looks for the transition. Car looking clean under the sun here in Mondello Park, fires it to the wall, full throttle, no messing around. Asada hammers the throttle through the floor and across the line.
1: There we go. So yeah, now we're into more or less a regular scheduled program with some of these drivers. You can kind of start to see as well the drivers that have, you know, they've gone through everything our previous drivers have done. They've fought through national championships and put in their time for Itte. He's got a couple years under his belt now in Driftmasters. There you go, lifting up a wheel. So pretty soft in the front to try and fight some of that understeer. And you can see the amount of weight that's being jacked into the front end of that car. The door's denting in. That carbon fiber really flexing.
0: Flexing, look at that.
1: He's got that car leaned way over. Yeah, I mean, it's a good choice to help try and fight some of the understeer. There's some of it that we talked about. They're turning that little bit right as they're coming around. Want to see it completely at full lock all the way through and then coming through our zone here. Everything looking pretty sorted. So it's always going to be the first section of the track that's going to be the most difficult. I feel like most of our competitors kind of have the last half of it pretty much dialed. So, yeah, I mean, yeah, it's going to be those first couple of zones that are really going to be make or break for the entire qualifying run. But Itte, looking good, looking comfortable, hopefully trying to shake off the demons of the previous two rounds and back into that podium form that we saw back in 2025.
0: Yeah, exactly that. And I think a lot of this is going to come down to that initiation of where these guys lose a lot of points, because they'll be focusing on the understeer, that's for sure. So we wait for the score to drop in from our judges. Everyone in the grandstand having a good time so far this weekend as the sun shines on Modelo Park. It's going to be an 81.2 for Itte Seder. We're going to move things along. Konstantin Shirenko up next in that Trinity GT86. 2JZ and 890 horsepower.
1: Yeah, it's good to... his progression in practice was really, really good to see. Took him a little bit. I mean, this is a big step up from where he came from. An 11-year break in drifting, so shaking off the dust.
0: It certainly is. A long time out of the sea as he smokes the tire on the back of the GT86 off the start line. Five in, very tense initiation. Big catch of understeer. Look at that front end straight on as Konstantin Shirenko fires it onto the grass. And it just goes to show you how easy it is to get it wrong there on that initiation.
1: Yeah, it really is. And some of that's just some hesitation as he came into it. You got to get the weight transfer over. And if the car doesn't come back around, this is basically what happens. So he's got, the back end of the car is not super, super gripped up, as we can tell, with it just kind of smoking the tires off all the way through. Gets it to transfer over. It just doesn't want to come back around. Tries to grab the handbrake to get it to come through. Need to get right on throttle after that, but even that slight hesitation to get back on throttle was enough. He tried, he really did.
0: Yeah, I mean, look.
1: I wonder if there's a power issue there. Because you can see, like, the wheels start to spin and then it just never breaks free again.
0: Yeah, a lot of drivers complaining about coming down to initiation saying that they'll hit fourth gear. Normal routine is click fourth gear, clutch kick, let the car unsettle, which is the flick, we like to call it.
1: Yeah.
0: They'll flick it one way, and then the driver's saying that the cars wouldn't rotate yesterday. They were struggling to get the car to rotate when they selected fourth gear. So it will be a zero there for Konstantin. You go back, a lot to think about in the break between him coming back out for the second run. We move it along to Enver Haskasap from Turkey. Nissan Silvia S15, 2JZ, 1,000 horsepower. The thumbs up and slams that car into gear as Enver Haskasap comes off the line. That huge carbon fiber spoiler hanging off the boot lid as he goes to rotate the car and flick it in again. And you can see a little wave on the steering wheel, but holds on to it. Goes super. Wow! Big off for Enver Haskasap.
1: Oh, that's going to wake you up. Oh.
0: Yeah, and he holds on to his neck, and we're going to make sure he's okay in the car, ladies and gentlemen, before we move things along. And hey, Jacob, is that one of your signature beanies out in the wild?
1: I think I lost mine
0: you
1: earlier.
0: Lost your,
1: I think
0: lost
1: they found
0: your
1: it. Yeah. I don't know if he...
0: He's okay, but thumbs up, ladies and gentlemen. Give him a round of applause if you're in attendance. Enver Haskasap. You see, in the car, he's shaken, visibly shaken in the car.
1: Yeah, I mean, it would. That's a lot of speed to go into the dirt like that. I was wondering if he DB'd it before he even made it out there.
0: Yeah, so we're going to take a look back at the replay now, Jacob, and see if we can...
1: Okay. So, yeah, it sounds like he DB'd it maybe a little bit earlier, and then it just, you know, you get back on throttle and you've got half the grip than what you're expecting. So, see, this looks good. Big handbrake. He's on throttle, clutch kick, and then he knows right here. Ooh, brace yourselves. Oh, wow.
0: Wow.
1: Oh, man. Yeah. This is what we were looking at.
0: Oh, yeah,
1: he's
0: DB'd.
1: Already DB'd it. Yeah.
0: DB'd on initiation for Enver Haskasap.
1: So it's, I'm glad everything is all right. It seems okay, but yeah, either way, that's gonna shake you up a little bit.
0: Yeah, there was no way he was gonna save that.
1: No, not with a DB.
0: Not with a DB, not on that corner, there's no way. I mean, we have seen it in the past.
1: Well, the hard part is, especially with a DB, is if you have the tire still on, you go out on the grass, you'll slide out.
0: Yep.
1: That's just gonna work like a shovel and dig right in. So, wow, that is definitely big.
0: So there we go, a slow-mo replay, and you can see everyone. We're going to see their reaction.
1: Ooh, yeah. Yeah. We made the same face.
0: We did the same face, yeah.
1: Oh,
0: so
1: man.
0: We are hearing that Enver Haskasap is going to be taken away in a ambulance. That is just for precaution, ladies and gentlemen. That is procedure here in Mondello Park. We're going to take him off to our medical center. He will be checked out by our trained professionals, and it will be a zero, unfortunately, for Enver Haskisev's first qualifying run. He's going to get that car recovered off-circuit, back into the paddock, and he has a real good team around him, Jacob. Yeah. I went down there, and there was a lot of people down there helping out Enver, and obviously teaming up with Dwayne McKeever for 2026, so he'll definitely have his team on hand to make sure that car's ready to go for the second qualifying run, and not what we want to see.
1: No, I mean, knock on wood, it doesn't look all that bad. I think the accident itself looked more violent than maybe it was. Not seeing, you know, wheels pointed in every direction, obviously it stayed on all four. It's good to see it's still in a decent shape.
0: Yeah, certainly so. And something to note, two zeros back-to-back in qualifying. Both drivers going off track as well. So
1: yeah.
0: I wonder if them track conditions have changed maybe slightly with the sun coming out in the last 2 hours. And don't say anything about any other weather.
1: No. What other weather? I was told as long as the wind is blowing, we're okay.
0: That's the rumor here in Mandalay Park. If it's windy, there's no...
1: Yeah.
0: None of the other stuff.
1: None of the other stuff. So we're good. Keep the wind going.
0: So our track staff are going down there, going to clean that circuit and sweep it up. And as you can see, some people sporting some of our Driftmasters merchandise there. We get the next driver down to warm up. The car is going to be Kareem Harney from Egypt. BMW G87 M2 2JZ, 3.2 litre, 900 horsepower. So he was struggling yesterday. I spoke to him in the paddock earlier on, and he said that he had a really rough day on Friday, so he said he just couldn't click. First time here driving at Mandalay Park, and he said this morning after the practice session, after talking to a lot of the other drivers, he changed some things on the car. And another driver, Pitten, was someone with a lot of experience this year, teaming up with Benedikt Ascherba. He said that, you know, that having that experience, that knowledge, having someone with you to help is just, you can't buy that knowledge.
1: No.
0: I think that's helping Kareem out a lot.
1: Well, and Chirpa's going to be very straightforward with him. He's going to be like, this is what you need to do.
0: No way.
1: Yeah.
0: So there we go. Kareem Harney gives a fist bump to our cameraman as our start line marshal, Marcin, down there, has a quick check around the car to make sure we are all good, safe for flight.
1: Ready to go. Big Kareem. Yeah, excited. You know what, though? I've seen drivers have really, really bad practice. You know, like, nothing is going right. I didn't sleep. I haven't eaten well, whatever. They get on track, and sometimes that's just the motivation they need. Just go, you know what? Whatever. I can't get any worse. Let's just go drive.
0: Yeah, certainly. So, well, here we go. Off the line as Kareem Harney, the anti-lag fast, from that 2JZ, flicks the car across the circuit into initiation. A little wide there. Misses those dotted white lines, but he gets himself back into it. So we could have a clean pass of the circuit. Kareem Harney on the foot brake there, trying to push the back end of that BMW into outside zone. Four transitions down now, looks for the wall, flicks the back end to it, doesn't want to scratch the paint on that beautiful G87. Second wall run coming up, and last outside zone for Kareem Harney.
1: Yeah, not too bad. Couple little hesitations in there that felt like nerves.
0: Yeah.
1: On the initiation, you'll see it where it takes them just a beat. And I mean, we're talking about a hundredth of a second, but it's those little moments that can make all the difference. So he's able to get that car pushed out. Even his transition coming from 3 to 4 looked a little bit like he just wanted to get it over with. You see, look at how early he gets that car out. Now, it can work. You really got to push that car out. Does a good job of massaging it all the way out to 4. But it's not, I guess, necessarily the line that you would normally see by getting that transition done there. Nice thing is, in qualifying, that's not really a factor.
0: No.
1: So it's a bit more of a choose your own adventure as long as you check all the boxes. But the rest of it looks good. Got settled in, gets the car down. You know, he's on power through so much of it. I know as we start to move up, you'll start to see the handbrake gets used quite a lot less. And you can almost do the rest of this run purely on power. It's not easy, but it can be done.
0: It certainly can be done, and we will see some of our drivers do that.
1: It's such a stunning car.
0: It's so well put together as well, and it just looks so clean all the time. That headlight might need some attention.
1: I am partial to teal, though, so.
0: I wouldn't know.
1: Yeah.
0: Never figured that one out.
1: News to everyone. But, yeah, a solid run there. Is our drone coming in hot pursuit?
0: Yeah, there we go. Score drops in, a 76.7 for Kareem Harney. Be happy with that for the first qualifying run. Straight out of the gate on a brand new circuit to himself as we go back to the start line to Teemu Asunwa from Finland. BMW M2 M50 B32 underneath the bonnet, 880 horsepower. And Teemu Asunwa looking happy and relaxed yesterday, looks happy and relaxed right now as well. Big smile on his face as always as the visor goes down. He gets ready to fire the 2 Series. over the hill here at Mondello Park as we jump on board and he slams through the gears. Tingwa Sunma flicks that car nice and wide, gets himself set up again. Another driver just pushing wide on those dotted marks, and that's definitely what's hurting these scores. But oh, jumps a little bit on the curb but keeps it clean as Asumna now stands on the accelerator in front of the grandstand, puts it towards the wall. Oh, big tag. Does upset the car a little bit, but stays in it as Timo Sunma now looks for that final outside zone and across the line.
1: First good wall tag of the day.
0: Yeah.
1: Well, at least in qualifying. A few of them in practice.
0: Yeah.
1: Yeah, a few of them in practice. But, yeah. I mean, happy to see him get out here and get this run on the board. So, on the run-up, it looks good. Starts to get that car fainted out, back on throttle. Gets the car to come out wide. I think maybe a touch of handbrake there. If it was, it was really, really quick. And gets the car pushed out to three, transition out to four, a little bit easier there. You can see him keeping the revs up, even when he's on the clutch. Left foot is on the brake, and that's going to keep the front end of the car a little bit more compliant. It can actually add a bit more grip into the front end as well. You move some weight to the front. So a little bit of left foot brake can fight some understeer too if you don't go too far.
0: Yeah.
1: If you go too far, it's all the understeer. So it's a fantastic tool, and it's, I mean, really now left foot braking is so much a part of the game in driving. But yeah, great run. I mean, just massages it well. Does catch that wall pretty good, but it doesn't affect him.
0: No, a little wobble in the car. Judges will be looking at that. It was a miscalculation on that transition, but nevertheless, stays in it. Gets the rest of the run finished. Is what we're looking for. This team was somewhere. You look at his inside the car when he hit the wall. You can see his head.
1: Head moves back.
0: Yeah, look, damaged the wheel on the wall. So. Keeps it going though, and that's like we say, what we like to see here at Mondello Park at Driftmasters.
1: And look at the tire coming off the
0: off
1: track.
0: The track.
1: Yeah. So this is something that does end up happening. 81.7. Is they lay down a bunch of rubber, but there's a point where the track just can't take any more of it, and it starts to flake off, which means sometimes those zones get kind of slippery again.
0: Yep.
1: So ever changing track conditions here at Mondello Park, but. That's why the best of the best.
0: Exactly that. We move back to the line to George Christoforou from Cyprus, BMW 1 Series E82, S50 turbo underneath the bonnet, 1,100 horsepower. A seven-time Cypriot champion blows a kiss to his adoring fans watching along here at Driftmasters as he comes off of the line and through the gears. You can see maybe loosen that car up for qualifying, start to blow the tires off already as he flicks it to an angle. And Christoforou now stands on it, looks for the transition, times it lovely, goes very wide but makes it work as Christoforou really puts that car high on the outside zone, flicks it back, and George Christoforou comes this weekend with passion as he puts the hole back into the wall and to the wall once again as Christoforou sheds the body panels and gets the job done.
1: Wow, that's a fun one.
0: Yeah, that's a fun run.
1: That's take the grip out of the car and just go out and party. So it. The first thing I thought is, like, angle score is going to be great. Like, he really gets this car super, super wide, especially when he went into four. But look at this. I mean, it's still very smooth. The car it doesn't seem like it's fighting him at any point in time. Gets it to four. I thought he was going off track.
0: Yeah.
1: So, no side bite in the car. So, it's floating out wherever he wants it to. A good chunk of forward bite, though, because when he gets on throttle, it's still shooting forward. But he's at full lock. So, all it can do is stay sideways. Transitions look good. So... yeah, I mean, a couple little mistakes here and there, but we want to talk about a fun, entertaining run. That's it. That's one of those ones you throw down right at the end of the day. Tires are almost gone, and you're like, I got to put it on the trailer, but I want to do one more lap. That's the kind of lap you throw down. Oh, look at that. A little kiss. Pushes him a bit out of the zone.
0: Yeah, does kind of make him triangulate the zone.
1: The second one. There it is.
0: The second one as well.
1: Yeah.
0: I guess that one done nicely. It doesn't upset the car, but this one kind of just upset the car.
1: Yeah,
0: I think it's tire on the wall, yeah.
1: That's tough, too, because you can de-bead really quick doing that. Yeah. And a lot of these cars in the back end are kind of built to push up. So if you catch the wall, they all just kind of move up, out of the way. Clint Van Oort is famous for that. The problem with that is now your tire is the next thing to hit the wall. So thankfully that wasn't the case there.
0: Yeah, look at this, our wall camera here from Red Bull TV. Just perfect placement.
1: That's going to get some action this weekend.
0: It certainly is going to get some action this weekend as our fans surround the track here at Mondello Park for Red Bull Driftmasters, and the score drops in, a 74.2 for George Christoforou. And that first qualifying run, start to move through the action, the drivers start to heat up, the
1: Good angle score.
0: Good angle score. Yeah, you were right. Just see it before it disappeared off the screen. We go back to the line. Kevin Biscotti from Hungary to a GR86, 2JZ, 800 horsepower, brand new chassis for 2026. Making the move from that BMW, that V8 supercharged BMW as he works the car off the line through the gears quickly. As he hooks fourth gear and flicks the car to angle. Nice from Kevin Biscotti. He looked absolutely rock steady in practice this morning. And can he put it down right now, or it counts in qualifying as Piscoli puts it to the outside zone. Good line from the Hungarian as he flicks it up towards the wall. Very nice job from Kevin Piscoli. Just a touch of handbrake, but makes it work as Piscoli looks

0: side of it for sure. See him come over that, but like, look at the pace out of this car.
1: He's a little deep on the inside, though. Yeah. He kind of puts a wheel. We want to see the front bumper over the curb in there for that inside zone. We don't want to see a wheel on the curb or in the dirt. That's what the judges are looking for. They're looking just for the front bumper to be hanging over that curb. And you're looking.
0: I'm just looking at the pedals and
1: you were watching, like, what he was doing.
0: Yeah, I was just
1: trying to get some tips.
0: Just trying to see if he's fighting for grip or he's running, like, running the red or the red line to it. Because there's a couple of different ways you can set up the car, but you can tell he's trying to find the grip in the car. He wants it to go faster.
1: Yeah.
0: So, yeah, we'll see what happens here in qualifying. But man, already taking a look ahead to tomorrow, I would take note of how fast this car is.
1: Yeah, it certainly does look fast taking.
0: He caught me staring.
1: Yeah, I caught you staring. There we go. Look at that. The first one in the bag, a 90.7 for Kevin Piskolty as he drops in a big score here in qualifying for the Hungarian driver as we move into a man that's driven this track more than anyone, a man that is famous for creating some incredible Irish drifting. It is, of course, Dave Egan from Maynooth. So a Super GR2 JZ 925 horsepower. Said that he's already fulfilled what he wanted to do this year and qualify, but can he qualify here on home soil as he puts some wheel up onto the curb, holds onto it, Egan goes deep, but makes it transition, keeps a hold of it as Egan puts it in to outside zone four, stands on the throttle of that 2JZ, opens it up as he looks to flick it towards the wall. Egan, nice job into outside zone six now. One last outside zone to go for Dave Egan as he stands on the accelerator and across the line.
0: Well, I mean, special happy birthday as well to Mr. Dave Egan.
1: Happy birthday to Mr. Egan.
0: Yeah,
1: 42 years old today.
0: That
1: same age as me.
0: Oh, yeah. I did not know that.
1: The two old guys have drifted.
0: Learn something new every day. Dave, I mean, he knows this track. He knows it really, really well. Gets caught a little bit too far on the inside. It actually ends up pushing him a little
1: too
0: bit wider
1: wide,
0: out. Yeah, that's the tough part with it. And Dave actually brought up an interesting point earlier on. And that is because this track loops back around itself, a lot of the times on that initiation, marbles can be kind of shot out there.
1: Yeah, yeah.
0: Because at the end of the run, the tires are just more or less falling apart at this point, and it can shoot a lot of marbles out from the run before. So he kind of brought up, like, hey, the initiation, it can change every single run. So I'm not trying to build any excuses for him on that one, but yeah, it's just something I never thought of until he brought it up. But for Dave, I mean, outside of just catching a wheel in the dirt, not too bad to get things kicked off for him.
1: Yeah, no, certainly so. And I'm pretty sure Dave Egan will know exactly what he done wrong inside the car, and he'll go back and think about that. The team will be watching the broadcast back and learning from the mistakes, and they won't make that one again as we see those beautiful slow-mo shots from our Phantom camera here at Red Bull TV. Dave Egan, look at that, laser-focused in the car.
0: Rock steady hands, too.
1: Yeah.
0: Yeah. The development of this car has been incredible, too. So much easier to drive, it seems. I haven't driven it, but like
1: it just
0: looks a lot
1: easier.
0: Did you
1: take it last night?
0: I just had a little quick one around the parking lot. A little cheeky one.
1: There we go. Score drops in for Dave Egan. It's going to be a 71.5 on the board for the man, the hometown hero. What can he do on that? He's eighth at the moment, but things are going to change as we get through the grid. Jaakko Jula up next on the line from Finland. Toyota Chaser JZX 100, 2JZ 900 horsepower. Had a bit of an issue in practice. The oil and water cooling system on the car had failed and they had to make some quick repairs and get that car back out, but looks like it could be working 100% right now as Jula fires it into initiation, grabs a little bit of understeer, he's going to go wide, pushes him way off the circuit, he's going to get himself back into it. You could believe that could be four wheels off track there for Jaakko Jula as he tries to fulfill the rest of the run as Jula sticks it in to outside zone six and seven and across the line, and it see the onboard. So Jaakko Jula, look, a little upset in the car there. You can see a little dejected. Jacob, you were chatting to the judges just then.
0: Yeah, judges let me know it ended up being three wheels off for him, so that is going to be an incomplete on that one. So two is okay, three not so much. There it is. I mean, it's four.
1: Yeah, it's four. Yeah, so that one point. And you can see that white line on the backside of outside zone three is what we're looking for. That is our marker of where we denote that outside of the circuit, so that white line behind the outside zone, you can see it. And you're watching him in the car, you can see, grabbing understeer, massive amounts of understeer.
0: Yeah, I was trying to see if anything else went on in the car. Sometimes you can see something happen before it ends up happening, but in that one, just going wide.
1: Yeah, well, 15 drivers have made it through qualifying at the moment, three with zero, so things can be stacking up. We go back on the line. Juha Puhtolasko sits on the line from Finland, BMW 92 2JZ 900 horsepower. The OG of Finnish drifting, what can he do as he

0: the gears as Juhar now puts that down. You see the front end of the car dip down, just jumped on the foot brake a little bit, maybe to slow that car down. Keeps it on circuit. Nice job from the flying Finn as he puts it in to outside zone four, full throttle. Opens it up, looks at the transition as Juhar Buitelazko fires that car in backwards. Whoa, almost didn't think he was going to hold it. Thought he was going to wash completely off circuit. As Buitelazko puts it to the final outside zone and across the line.
1: This feels like the Juhar Buitelazko that we knew a while ago.
0: Yeah,
1: yeah, he's kind of come back. I don't know if maybe he dialed things back for the last little while, kind of knowing that sometimes he would overcommit and cause mistakes, but this seemed both calculated and wild at the same time. Because as he came into the initiation, you could hear him on and off the throttle, once again, finding that grip, but really massaging the car out. And then when he transitioned into six, it was like, okay, he's kind of whipping the car backwards. Look at this big angle coming through. So nice to see the old and the new coming together.
0: Yeah. I like to see drivers throw their own little bit of flair at a run. I like to see the style come into it as well. And I think a lot of these drivers play a little bit too safe sometimes, and they're worried about throwing some flair at it. We know there are a few drivers that always throw flair at it.
1: Oh, yeah. Yeah, and I'm hoping he becomes one of them.
0: Yeah, but yeah. It's good to see Juhar doing that once again, and some beautiful shots. Not sure how the judges are going to take it, though, Jacob.
1: Yeah, I mean, I saw them going through, checking all the, obviously, the zones for the line, and everything seems pretty good. I think one that a lot of drivers are forgetting about is the final zone. And a lot of them kind of are unwinding the car right at the end when they could be kind of throwing more angle at it and making sure that they really ended on a statement. But yeah, we'll have to see how that comes into play as the scores start to come in.
0: Yeah, the scores are going to drop in for Juhar's first qualifying run of the day before we keep the action flowing as we get through these drivers. And your fans enjoying the action as we believe it will be sold out Mandalay Park tomorrow. Here we go. Score drops in at 84.7 for Juhar. He'd be happy with that. There's a nice score on the board for that first qualifying run. An angle, 17.
1: Yeah.
0: Well, yeah, there was no doubt. There was no doubt a big angle. We're on the line with Clint Van Oort, the man from the Netherlands. Nissan 200SX S14A 2JZ 900 horsepower. As he comes off the line in the unmissable yellow S14A. Through the gears comes Clint Van Oort. Big flick. And this is a man with lots of style, and he likes to show it off. It's good so far from Clint Van Oort as he fires that car into outside zone four. This is beautiful from Van Oort. He goes wide. Oh! Drops a wheel over the edge of the circuit. Stays in it. Hand up, though, as he was angry with himself there. Clint Van Oort knew he maybe missed time. A little dab of the handbrake. Back on throttle, though, goes Clint Van Oort. Looks for that final outside zone across the line.
1: Great job not throwing it away, but I'm already hearing that this would be considered an unchaseable run.
0: Yeah, I mean, and you can tell why. He's kind of triangulating outside zone four as well. We're going to see where it all went wrong for Clint Van Oort as he flicks that car in. Body panels being shredded on initiation from the speed. Gets a little deep there and then shallows off the angle to hold onto it. But then he's carrying a lot of speed. You can see just tries to slow it down, but the car is still gaining speed and puts a wheel over in the gravel.
1: Yeah, it's tough. It's tough go there. You can tell he's trying to accelerate out of it for a second, and then he comes off throttle, but car just wants to keep sliding, and unfortunately that's going to mean a zero or an incomplete.
0: Yeah, so it will be a zero on that first qualifying run, and big commitment there on initiation as well. It looked like he was really going to push for that one, and he certainly was pushing. We go back on the line to Jakub Krol from Poland, from Lodz. This Sylvia 200SX, S14.9 carbon Kevlar car, 2JZ 920 horsepower. He comes off of the line, Jakub Krol, brand new livery for 2026. Always cool, calm and collected. The man, the top qualifying at the final round of Driftmasters in Poland, in Warsaw, Pagé Narodowwe. He'll do it here once again. That's absolutely beautiful from Jakub Krol as he fires it to outside zone five. Big flick up towards the wall now as Krol just dabs the handbrake to set that car up. Back on throttle again as Krol, final outside zone across the line.
1: Yeah, it's really easy to forget how good he can be in qualifying.
0: Yeah.
1: And every once in a while, he just pulls it out of the bag and has something very, very special. I mean, similar to a few other competitors, I found with this qualifying, it's very calculated and does need a little bit more of that flair. But, you know, you got to remember, line carries so much of the point system that you can lose a little bit in angle, and it doesn't mean as much than losing it in line. And for Jakub Krol, he really, really goes for that super high line score. Look at him getting into outside zone four. Does a really good job through there. I mean, almost getting all the way to the edge of it through the entire zone. Transitions look good. Like I said, not a ton of angle, But go for the line. 60 points, so might as well go for it.
0: Yeah, exactly that. So Jakob Grol doing a good job. You find with these Polish drivers that they are absolutely phenomenal at line driving.
1: Yeah.
0: They're so clean. They're so calculated with it. And I think Jakob Grol and Val Korpolinski, Peter, they're all drivers that you paint a line on the track, they'll drift it.
1: Yeah. Yeah, exactly. And I mean, it's really been the Polish drivers that have picked up and found more style or more angle that have ended up kind of moving through the ranks.
0: Yeah. Conor Falvey getting ready down there in the paddock, ready for his qualifying run, saying thanks and good luck to the team as he jumps into that carbon Kevlar Nissan Silvia S15 and ready to get himself down the back end of the circuit to warm up tyres. We need the score to drop in from Jakub Grol, though, the man from Poland.
1: Yeah, one more set of exams to go for Conor Falvey.
0: Just I think music. He's done them.
1: No, he still has music.
0: He still has music.
1: Yeah, I believe saxophone and piano is what he told me. That's what he's got left. I didn't know
0: he's a musician.
1: Well, I don't know. He told me he still has to play the sax. He could be pulling my leg, but he seemed very serious.
0: I think he's winding you up.
1: Might be.
0: I'm sure he told me
1: Irish people never wind people up. That's
0: no,
1: not.
0: No,
1: no, that's
0: you
1: never
0: don't
1: happened.
0: Think so?
1: No. I'm just that gullible.
0: Well, there we go. 88 drops in for Jakub Grol. We'd be happy with that, that's for sure. And he'll know the few little points, like all of these drivers do. He drops himself into second place at the moment. Only Kevin Piskowski sitting with a 90. We go back on the line. Harry Kerr from Ireland, 2 JZ, 850 horsepower. BMW E46 with the F22 body kit on it. He slams through the gears. Harry Kerr said that he'd love to do well here on home soil. What can he do right now? It's beautiful from Harry Kerr. Nice initiation. Look at that. Lock dialed in as Harry Kerr fires the car across the circuit for outside zone 4. Back on throttle so early. Harry Kerr is on an absolute flyer right now. And what can the young man do as he fires it up towards the wall? Oh, it's beautiful from Harry Kerr. Fills all of outside zone 6 to the wall once again and across the line for the young man from Ireland.
1: I had high hopes for him. I really did.
0: Wow.
1: I mean, he had his national pro license at 15. That should just give you an idea of how good he is. Now, he's only 22 now, but that's 7 years already driving at a pro level. So that is massive. Great job on the initiation. Good job straddling that line. And he's just on throttle through so much of this run. I mean, this is one of those drivers who's very, very comfortable here. Could probably drive it in his sleep. This is going to work. Look at the same look on his face as the one I've got commuting. Just, yeah, okay, nope, I got to make my turn here and merge in with traffic. Dials the car in, just feeding it a little bit. Bit of a clutch kick there just to keep those wheels spinning, but very, very calm all the way through. Transition done nice and early. Does it nice and wide on the track too. Just everything that you're looking for in a solid run.
0: Yeah, I like the commitment from Harry Kerr.
1: Yeah.
0: He came out of the bat absolutely flying. There was no messing around. There was no checking up. There wasn't any fault put into the run. Not like he wasn't trying to think about the run. The run just flowed. It just came straight out of him into the car and got translated onto the circuit. Beautiful, beautiful qualifying run there for Harry Kerr. And I expect a big score to drop in here.
1: Yeah, same here. Is it going to top qualifying? What are we, 90.7 right now for Piskolti?
0: Oh, an 86.5. So an 86.5 drops in. I'm sure we'll hear from our judges of where he lost those points. We are going to catch up with David Kalas in between the break, between the first and second qualifying runs, to see where these drivers can improve as we go back on the line to another Irishman. It will be Alan Hines. San Silvia S15, 2 JZ, 900 horsepower. That James Dean built S15 that's traveled the world, done an events in Oman, and is now back in Ireland where it was built, firing down the circuit as Alan Hines puts that car to angle and through. Now only in a zone, looks for the transition, jumps on the handbrake very, very early and slows it down as Alan Hines now works his way around outside zone 4 on throttle. Looks for the transition for outside zone 5, flicks it towards the wall. Good job from Alan Hines. Very clean line from Alan Hines. He stands on the foot brake, puts it to that final outside zone across the line.
1: Yeah, really well put together. I know the whole team was struggling to get the suspension set up in the front end. They said it was bouncing quite a lot. It wasn't compliant. And some of it is just driver preference too. Some drivers don't mind having a really soft front suspension. Other drivers want things a little bit tighter. For Alan, he knows what he wants. He's put in thousands and thousands of hours as a very, very world-renowned sim drifter. And, now putting it together on his home track. Look at that, lifting that front wheel. So still probably, I would guess, maybe a little softer than what he wants in the front end. But a bit of weight jacking there does big things. You get a ton of grip on that outside wheel. And everything else looking, just status quo for him. Transitions are good. Tons of angle on throttle through so much of it. Look at this. Big swing to get the car around as he flicks it back into 6. Bit of a handbrake just to settle the car coming into the first part of that zone. And everything else looking really, really good.
0: Yeah, really good from Alan Hines. I think there's just a few moments for me that

0: there where he kind of lacked a little bit. The handbrake drag into outside zone four was kind of a little bit, expected a little bit more from Allan Hynes. We know how good he is. This man puts him hours and hours on a simulator and would have done a fair few laps of that brand new carbon fiber back end on that S15, getting pushed up into the wheel and at 80.5. Yeah, and I think those little moments of hesitation from Allan Hynes is reflected in his score as we go back on the line to Simon Olsen, the man from Norway. It's a Silvia S14.92 JT, 1130 horsepower.
1: Wow.
0: And you go off the line. Another James Dean built. Silvia off the line and through the gears, partnering with James Dean for the 2026 championship as Simon also catches a whole bunch of understeer but keeps a hold of it, gets that car on the track, fires it in to outside zone four, stands on the throttle, and the initiation only in our zone will be the talking point of this weekend. Simon also does a good job so far, hanging that spoiler over the wall and across the line.
2: Yeah, once he got over the jitters of initiation, everything else really came together for him. So Simon, he can be pretty expressive, and there it is. There's the head shake.
0: Yeah,
2: he'll know. I mean, most drivers will know.
0: Yeah,
2: they'll feel it. They know what they want out of a run, and I mean honestly, I've seen them do head shakes with 95 point runs and still want a little bit more. There it is.
0: You can see that turn back. That is the catching of the understeer there.
2: Yeah. And then downshift, gets that car slid down just one more gear. So gearing's another, I mean, we could talk about that for days, but trying to get the car set up so you get a big, big run up, lots of wheel speed off that initiation, and then slamming down one gear to then try and find less wheel speed, a bit more grip in the car. But yeah, through the rest of it, Simon looks good. Still
0: yeah,
2: pretty
0: we could
2: soft
0: get real, we could get real nerdy with it. We won't. We won't. Could.
2: Maybe later. Should do like a private broadcast, like just the technical. We don't even talk about drifting. It's just about
0: just
2: the builds.
0: The technical. Yeah. So there we go. Simon Olsen laying down a nice first qualifying run, as you can see there. Just
2: almost
0: getting up close and personal to the wall. Another 80 on the board. It will be an 80.7 though for Simon Olsen as we move it back on the line. So man, Portugal, Diogo Correa now sits on the line. BMW 3 Series E92. A Mercedes-Benz M104 engine underneath the bonnet, making 900 horsepower. Different engine choice to most other drivers on the grid, but worked for him now for multiple years. He has had his ups and downs, but what can he do here at Mondello Park as he clutch kicks that car, flicks it to initiation. Beautiful so far from the man from Portugal, but just went wrong on initiation, and I wonder what is happening down there. It looks like it's a fine line between enough grip in the car, enough grip in the front tires to make it round. And it seems like when you are on that perfect line, it is a knife edge, Jacob.
2: Yeah, it really feels that way. I mean, it looked good through here. And then same thing, like you're expecting, you get on throttle, there's gonna be a bit of forward drive and the car's gonna wanna shoot forward, and it just doesn't for him. Like he's still making smoke, he's spinning the wheels, but it just never bites to shoot him forward.
0: No, very strange.
2: Yeah.
0: Very strange indeed. And I'd love to talk to some of these drivers and find out exactly what's going on. And you can see the compression there. Look, tire smoke off the front wheel on compression.
2: All right. Speaking about getting nerdy, I'm wondering if the suspension is so soft in the rear, he's bottoming it out completely.
0: Yeah.
2: So he's just no longer making mechanical grip to drive the car forward.
0: Yeah. No, so that will be a zero for Diogo Correa. And that's the fifth driver with a zero at the moment. We're moving through him very quickly here as we get back on the line with Jason Benet from France, Subaru BRZ 2JZ, 950 horsepower as the Frenchman. Always cool, calm and collected. Wow, what an initiation. Big flick to angle. Now, is that the key? Get the car on angle, make it work and make it fire down the hill here in Mondello Park as Jason Benet stands on the accelerator through outside zone four. And this is good from the Frenchman as he flicks that car to the wall. Aggressive once again from Benet as he looks for that final outside zone across the line. He's not messing around this weekend.
2: Oh, wow. That felt like it came out of nowhere. Like, I don't know the last time I saw Benet just huck the car like that.
0: And I think that might be the key.
2: I think you're right. I think a hesitant initiation means you have too much speed.
0: Yeah.
2: But something like that, though,
0: he's still cool understeer.
2: Yeah. Yeah, I'm wondering if it's more just a correction.
0: Look.
2: Yeah. It feels like it was more of him just trying to drive that car a little bit more forward. But look at how chilly he looks in the car. I would be not that sleepy.
0: You'd be very panicked.
2: Yes, 100%. I'd be rolling down the windows, but wow, look at this. All the way through the zone, that outside wheel just caressing the line all the way through four. Five looks good. Transitions are nice and strong. I mean, this is a big run. This is a really big run from Jason Benet.
0: Yeah, this is a good run from Jason Benet. I like it. I like this again as well. Another driver using big angle and just a little bit of a handbrake. You can see him there on the handbrake before he entered outside zone.

0: turn six and use that angle to slow the car down and get himself into that zone and stands on the throttle. 93.7, judges liking that. Jason Benet, a tops qualifying at the moment as we now starting to get to the thick end of the championship. Connor Falvey up next, another local driver, Nissan Silvia S15 2JZ, 1,050 horsepower. Fresh engine after engine problems in Spain. And we see him knocked out of competition due to a damaged engine. He's back this weekend as he flicks the car to angle. Misses that dotted line but holds onto it. It's going to go wide, but he keeps a hold of it. As Falvey fires it into outside zone four, stands on the accelerator right to the edge of the circuit. For Connor Falvey as he puts the car back across the track, up and towards the wall. Oh, flexes the back end off the wall and does it again as Falvey looks for the final zone and across the line.
1: His dad told me there wasn't a run where he went by the wall that he didn't touch it. Like, you poor man. That's a lot of taillights. Big initiation here, lifting that wheel up. So still need him going through that initiation line. That's going to be big when it comes to the points here. But catches the inside zone. Does a great job there. Just about wide. Like right on the razor's edge of shooting that car off track. And look at this. Maybe comes out of the zone for a second. But man, this is another big, big aggressive run from the 18-year-old.
0: Oh, that's a big... They're lucky the back end of that car is held together with hopes and dreams, because yeah, if it was solid, it would have really affected his line. But it really worked for Falvey. And look at this, another beautiful shot. Look at that rear wheel on the line. It just wanders away a little bit. Oh, I thought he rubbed it. He didn't. He got so close.
1: Yeah, this is another one. Larry Heinonen, happy to see him back.
0: Yeah, leaving the pits right now. This is live from the paddock of Larry Heinonen. You can see the welder out. That is because overnight, Larry Heinonen yet again changing another engine, the rear main oil seal on the back of the block. Failed yesterday in practice. He said he was fortunate that they had plenty of time overnight. They swapped the engine out for another brand new engine. So no spare engines now if anything goes wrong.
1: Yeah.
0: Poor Larry Heinonen. If not, it'd be a long night for the team once again. But back out on track and said that he was feeling confident after a few runs in practice earlier on. We wait for that score to drop in for Connor Falvey.
1: Yeah, not having a backup is not a great situation, especially in an engine that you can't get anywhere else in the world.
0: Exactly.
1: Yeah,
0: that,
1: it has to come from overseas.
0: Such a different engine choice. An 86.7 for Connor Falvey drops him into fourth place at the moment as we go back on the line to Benediktas Cherba, a man we spoke about earlier on, all the way from Lithuania. BMW G42 2JZ, 900 horsepower. Looking confident. Had a little off earlier on, though. On initiation, that car just washed straight off the track towards the wall. He held onto it. No damage, fortunately. Enough. As he now works his way through the gears, we jump on board with Benediktas Cherba in the Cherba fighter as he flicks it to angle. Very different initiation to some of the other drivers, but makes it work, that's for sure, as Cherba jumps on the handbrake, slows the car down, now stands on the accelerator. You see that puff of tyre smoke from the front wheels. He pushes the back end towards the white line. Cherba looking comfortable as he puts it right to the edge of the circuit. Cherba on a flyer right now as he looks for the final outside zone across the line from the Lithuanian.
1: Yeah, the initiation was interesting. It was just, it took him a second.
0: Yeah.
1: It took him a second to get that to really come to angle.
0: Man, went for it like I love that call.
1: So do I. Yeah, it's up there. It's up there. But yeah, look, it gets the initiation. Just, it's like it stopped turning and then he had to fight it to get it to come back around.
0: Yeah.
1: It worked. It definitely worked. It wouldn't be great to chase, admittedly. You'd be a little concerned with how that went. But he makes the best of the rest of the run. Really laid back driver position. You and I were taking a lot of looks at like how different drivers are set up in the car, and he's back there. He's like recliner mode.
0: He's comfy.
1: Yeah, I would be too. There's a few of them that are right up close.
0: Yeah.
1: Yeah. We'll get to them. But yeah, Cherba looks good. Transitions, everything else is good. Just that initiation is really sticking in my mind. Car came to angle, stopped, and then went back to angle again. It didn't straighten. It just stopped rotating halfway through.
0: It was odd. And then, I wonder what that is.
1: Yeah, not sure. Rest of it worked out well, though.
0: It certainly did. Yeah, very nice rest of the run there for Benediktas Cherba, and he held it down perfectly. And I like the way that this car is so settled on the suspension that when he gets off the handbrake, he clutch kicks the car and it just sits dead certain. There we go. A 90 on the board for Benediktas Cherba puts him into third place at the moment. And the 90s, I think, are going to start coming thick and fast now as we move through the championship. Marco Zakaril from the Czech Republic up next. BMW F22 M2 with that Volkswagen 2-liter engine underneath the bonnet. 700 horsepower as he gives a wave to his fans back in the Czech Republic. Through the gears comes Zakaril. Nice initiation. Says that car.

0: big dab at a handbrake, but makes it work. And look at this, right to the edge of the circuit. Comes up, actually, a little short. He's going to come up short here if he's not careful, but makes it work once again. Zakaril using all of the power available from that little four-cylinder. Volkswagen engine fires a car, big angle towards the wall, flirting with danger as Zakaril fulfills the run and across the line.
1: It was an interesting transition there between three and four. We'll get back to it. I don't know how he ended up making it work, but that's why he's driving, and I'm just talking about it. Initiation looks good. Lots of suspension travel into that car, and it sounds like 1,000 bees chasing you through a forest. Here we go. Three.
0: Comes up a little short on three.
1: Yeah, but he transitioned very, very early, but floated the car all the way out to four. And usually when you see that, there's not a lot of side bite in the car, and you'll find they'll just kind of keep floating forever. But he caught it, got back on throttle, made it look all right. It'll be the same thing. It'll be an interesting one for drivers to have to chase if the qualifying goes well and he can make it into competition tomorrow. But yeah, it's good. It's just a different take on how to run this track.
0: Yeah, and I think every driver that we have on the grid, they bring their own different way of driving the track.
1: Yeah.
0: Now, I think we've become so accustomed to seeing, you know, that perfect qualifying run here at Mandello Park that it's always good to see drivers come back year on year and try something different. An 87.5 for Marco Zakaril will get himself into the show for now as we move things along. Fifth place at the moment, Espen Rode on the line next, and an interesting story. Overnight for Espen Rode, cracked the cylinder block yesterday in practice. They pulled the cylinder head off while me and you were there, Jacob. And instead of changing the engine, well, they filled the cylinder block with concrete.
1: Yeah.
0: And they're only flowing water through the cylinder head. Will it work? He said, all I need to do is qualify. He fires it in, catches a bit of understeer, stays in it though, as Espen Rode, the man from Norway, that BMW F22. With the M50 turbo underneath him on it, 700 horsepower. I don't know if it's making all of that right now, but he flicks it to the wall. Espen Rode shatters the tail light, knocks the back bumper off the car, puts it to the edge of the circuit and across the line, and it's job done.
1: Yeah, he was asking for directions to where the local
0: builder's
1: local
0: merchants
1: shop was.
0: Yeah. He was looking for a builder's merchant so he could buy a bag of pre-mixed concrete to fill the cylinder block up with, and it worked.
1: It did work. I mean, knock on wood so far, it looks good. And we talked about it. The desperation sometimes means you just come out and drive really, really hard. I don't know if he made it out in practice. I didn't see him personally, but
0: I don't think they practiced. From what I understand is they decided to not practice this morning.
1: And just hope.
0: They said that they had all of the setup figures or numbers on tire pressures and shock clicks from yesterday in practice. They said they were going to go out on that setup and see how it did. Well, it certainly looks like it worked. That's for sure. As Espen Rode, the man from Norway, just threw down a heater of a qualifying run with an engine only running water in the cylinder head. That is phenomenal. And a phenomenal job to his team. Hats off to the guys down there at the Espen Rode camp for working through the night to make that happen.
1: Yeah, to show you how committed they are, at one point he called a friend with a plane and said, "Do you think you could load up my engine that's not even done yet? Fly it over here so we can finish building it and try and get it in the car. That way, if we qualify today, we could have it ready for Sunday." So I don't know if that happens.
0: But he said to me that if he gets a good enough score on the board, 78, I'm not sure at the moment if that's going to be enough. A 78 will hold on for the rest of the qualifying scores. He said that if he gets a good enough score on the board for the first run, he will wait until see if he has to do the second run. If not, he'll just wait and sit it out. This is Enver Haskersapp's pit at the moment. You can see a bit of buzz down there. A lot of guys trying to have a look at everything. And you can see Dwayne McKeever's team down there, Duff. That is the mechanic. I think he's saying, look, we're good to go for the second qualifying run. We're just going to iron out a few little bits. We go back on the line to David Sposop from Poland. San Silvia S15, 2JZ, 920 horsepower. The Polishman in that incredible looking S15 comes off the line and through the gears. Big flick to initiation for Sposop. This is that dotted white line, but he'll just try to hold on and try and get a score on the board. He knows there's a few drivers sitting with zeros at the moment and some very low scores. What he does is he makes his way round outside zone four, stands on the throttle. Looks like the car has been loosened up ever so slightly as he opens up the throttle once again, puts it to the wall again. Here's for that final outside zone across the line.
1: Very clean.
0: I think
1: very
0: that
1: clean.
0: Was a fluid, show the judges what I can do run.
1: Yeah, very smooth. I agree with this tactic. Make it
0: so
1: easy to drive. Make it easy to drive. Get a qualifying run on the board. And then if you're like, let's add some more speed to it, do it then. Just do it then. But get this under your belt, some score on the board. Like I said, a ton of zeros right now with drivers just trying to push too hard. Sposop's like, no, I'm just going to go for a Saturday drive.

0: enjoy this car. It looks smooth. I mean, it looks easy to drive right now.
1: I don't know about you, but on a normal Saturday, I don't drive like this.
0: You don't?
1: No.
0: Okay. Well, normally I'm at events, so I'm not driving much anyways. But yeah, Spasov, I really like this. I know on initiation, that initiation line, that dotted line we talked about before, he was kind of off the mark there. So that's going to kind of hit things. But what we have found is with the cars that are smoother with less grip, they're not able to get out there. It's only the cars that are kind of bitey and a bit more aggressive that can make that line. So everything's a trade-off in drifting. And it's just trying to figure out what you can work with to get the most points.
1: Certainly so, and what you're comfortable with, especially here.
0: Yeah.
1: And round three of Red Bull Driftmasters 2026, David Spasov's beautiful S15 comes past our slow-mo camera. We await that score to drop in some nail biting there. Is it going to be a good score? Is it going to be a bad score? As the Polish flags fly in the grandstand, an 87.2 for David Spasov. And he'll be happy with that for sure. Now, will he go back, reevaluate, grip the car up, or will he take it steady? We're back on the line with Oliver Randalu from Estonia, BMW E46 M50 Turbo, 900 horsepower. And Oliver Randalu smokes the tyres off the line and through the gears as Randalu heads down, looking for that initiation point. Big clutch kick to initiation from Oliver Randalu, just clips that white line, holds on to it, dials more angle at outside zone 3, and it works for him as he puts it to outside zone 4 on the throttle nice and early. As Randalu looking rock steady right now, transitions that car towards the wall. Again, another driver flicking on big angle, holds on to it as Randalu absolutely flying.
0: Oh, what a season for him. Okay. Interesting.
1: Didn't notice anything wrong with the car, but...
0: No, but that palm out is the international sign of what the heck's going on.
1: He's looking at the car like, what did you do?
0: Yeah. I did everything I needed to do. Yeah. I did my job.
1: A little shallow there on outside zone 3. I missed that from the other camera angle, Jacob.
0: Yeah, and this is every angle. Man, violent. You can see him kind of shaking in the car. It kind of gives you an idea of just how much G-force they're fighting with coming over that section. That car just loads up. Oh, there it is. Catches that understeer. It's a bit shakier. Now that we start to see the inside, it's a little more desperate than originally anticipated.
1: Yeah, I think the onboards here at Mondello Park tell a story. I think they do it everywhere we go, Driftmasters. They give us another story inside the car that we don't often see. And you can see, again, there, wobbled on outside zone 4. We missed out from different camera angles. And that's the beauty of Red Bull TV. We get all of the camera angles, including our incredible FPV drone that, as we and you say, the drone never lies.
0: No, it really doesn't. It's gonna show every single mistake. It's going to show everything. But yeah, I'm wondering if maybe some intermittent power issues or something cutting in and out. That could be it. I mean, Randall is really good at fighting that off and just making the car work. But seeing him kind of upset with the vehicle, it doing some strange things leads me to believe that maybe something's cutting in and out. So
1: yeah, it could be the truth. And I was talking to some of the guys down in the paddock this morning, and they were saying hopefully today is just a nice easy day with no problems. And I said, you always get problems in qualifying. The practice sessions will go fine.
0: Oh yeah,
1: it always happens just as you get to the line of qualifying. That's when the car will go, I'm going to misfire now.
0: Yeah, I'm tired now,
1: boss. I'm tired. I've had enough.
0: Yeah.
1: Can we go back in the trailer? Here we go. 82.5 for Oliver Randalu as he sits with a score on the board.
0: Maybe that's a trick. Just don't practice.
1: Don't practice anymore. Yeah. No more practice for these guys. Here we go. We go back on the line. Laurie Hindman, engine change overnight for the Finnish driver. Said 180SX. Dodge NASCAR V8 as a Heinlein flag flies in the grandstand. 945 horsepower. That unmissable scream of the V8 comes over the hill at Mondello Park as he stands on the accelerator. He's looking real good right now as Heinlein, as he opens up the throttle outside zone 4, puts that rear wheel towards the white line. And Heinlein are now going for a big flick up to the wall. Perfect from Heinlein, almost 90 degrees to the wall. Rubs the wall again and across the line.
0: Now he's back.
1: Yeah.
0: He's back. You could hear the clutch kick.
1: You like, could. Every clutch kick in the car.
0: I mean, it's one of the best and worst things for drivers with the V8s is like everything you do can be audibly heard and physically felt. And he clutch kicks on initiation. He's just running the rev limiter. So he gets it out to angle. He stomps on the left foot brake, stomps on the throttle, and that holds him through that zone and gets him actually set up really well to go into 4. Bit more angle coming through 4, bit more of a midline on that transition, which is still snappy, still quick, and then slings the car back out from 5 into 6. There he is, kind of working both pedals, dancing back and forth. A great line and all the way out to our final zone 7. Really, really good run. Holds the edge of the track the whole time.
1: Yeah, it's a textbook run from Laurie Hynes. It's kind of what we know from the former champion and what we kind of expect to see him do when he gets out on circuit. You know, we know he's a very good line driver. He's kind of flawless behind the wheel. We've just seen him with engine problems in the last two seasons, and you can see the car popping up down there.
0: Yeah, that stare though.
1: Yeah.
0: Could melt wallpaper.
1: There we go, a 92.7 on the board for Laurie Heinen. Drops him into second place at the moment. Jason Benet unfazed at the top at the moment with a 93.7. We're going to move it along to Jakub Przygonski from Poland in the Toyota GR86, B58, 900 horsepower. And this man done it all from Dakar to off-road biking as he slams through the gears and flicks that car to angle. The front wheel's pointing the right direction. It looks absolutely steady, that car, in pieces earlier on in the paddock, saying they had an issue with the fuel system, but got it figured out now. And Przygonski looking good, fulfills all of outside zone four. That car looks so steady once again as Przygonski puts it into outside zone six, stands on the foot brake, puts it back towards the wall, looks for that final zone and across the line, and it's job done as always for Przygonski.
0: He might be running the most wheel speed of anybody here.
1: Yeah, it's very fast.
0: It's a lot of wheel speed.
1: 200 miles an hour.
0: Yeah, he's got it. I need this one. Yeah, give me this gear. Gets the car out. I mean, it's definitely not the quickest run, but they're not being judged on that. So go with the wheel speed. The tires don't have to last two runs. So I get it. He's filling the zones. He's kind of checking all the boxes all the way around. And that's, once again, another, Kuba... kind of what he's known for. He's like, give me a set of rules and I will just drive to those rules.
1: Yeah.
0: Every single time. And another driver that we're kind of waiting for that big style factor to come out in competition. I've seen some of his training videos and some of his practice runs and things like that. And he's a wild driver, but I feel like every time he comes into competition, he's just like, nope, I'm gonna drive very consistently at 95%.
1: So. I think he's just a very calculated driver. And I think that comes from all the other disciplines of motorsport that he's done in the past. I think that kind of transferred over to drifting. I think he's very clever at doing exactly what the judges are asking.
0: Yeah. Like a little risk adverse, but very consistent.
1: Exactly that.
0: It's done well for him in a lot of cases.
1: It certainly has.
0: His qualifying is usually really, really good. And, he's often making it well into competition.
1: Yep, so Kuba Przygonski in that GR86 looking good, and 87.2, and a lot of very similar scores are dropping in. I'm kind of noticing here now we've got a whole bunch of 87s.
0: Yeah.
1: A lot of drivers getting similar scores. Back on the line to Kevin Besser, the man from Estonia. BMW M2 G87 M50 turbo underneath the bonnet, 1,000 horsepower as he lights the tyres off the line. And he works his way down to initiation. Very fast car. We know this man is an incredible driver. Look at that right on the white line. Bumper over the curb. This is beautiful stuff so far from Kevin Besser as he slams on the handbrake, sets himself up nicely for outside zone four and fulfills it completely as he now looks for the easier portion of the circuit. As he transitions up to the wall into six, looks for the second wall run. Job done. Final outside zone coming up. Wheel right to the edge of the track and across the line.
0: Yeah, he's known in the paddock as one of the fastest cars out.
1: Yeah.
0: He's very, very often just running that ragged edge of how much speed you can get out of a car while still keeping it sideways. This one didn't maybe feel as much, maybe took a little bit out of the car, but great job on initiation. Caught a little bit on that inside, but outside zone three looking good. Coming over the hill, lifting a wheel. Almost all the cars.
1: I was going to say nearly every car lifting a wheel there. Yeah,
0: but it shows just how much they load up. Coming through that section of the track, outside zone four looking good. Getting right to the edge of the paint at the end of the zone. Good transition coming into outside zone six. Yeah, overall, really good run. Yeah, where's it gonna fall in? Is it fall into this kind of 87 trap that we've got going on right now, the 87 party?
1: Yeah, we got a whole bunch of drivers there. I was just taking a look at the computer and seeing how many there are. There is a whole bunch of drivers with an 87.
0: Now, looking through, remembering back, a lot of them, though, were kind of missing it on the style side.
1: Yeah, and I think a lot of drivers were also missing that dotted section coming up to inner two. So I think that's quite a portion of the circuit we're going to lose. We're going to catch up with the judges in that break, as we say, between our first and second qualifying runs to see exactly what they're looking for, and an 88.7, so there or thereabouts, and we're going to find out what it is they need to do to impress the judges and put themselves into the 90s. We go back on the line to Nasser Al-Habali from El Salvador.
0: Talking about impressive.
1: Very impressive, yeah. Now residing in Dubai, Nissan 400Z off the line, LS supercharged, 1,000 horsepower. Nasser

0: now. Hamali looking very good in practice. Big flick to initiation. Hamali, though, pushes himself wide. Stands on the foot brake. Pushes that car through. Two and three as he transitions now for out of four, right to the edge of the circuit as he opens up the four. You can hear that V8 scream as he comes past the grandstand, flicks it up towards the wall, rubs the carbon Kevlar along the wall. Hamali on a flyer right now, on the wall again and across the line.
1: It's like he's been awakened this season.
0: This season, he seems to have just come back with a completely different mindset.
1: Yeah, I don't know what's changed, but he's just been so confident, but like relaxed. And you see him in the pits, and he's chilled out. He's not freaking out about stuff. He's not worried like he was before. But then he gets out on track, and he's like, "Nah, I'm here with the best. I deserve to be with the best." And he really is. He's driving with the best in the business, and every run feels very exciting. But yeah, Nasser, man, look at that! Look at pumping the handbrake. Good move on that too. I much rather see a driver kind of pump the handbrake as opposed to the big pull. It's a lot harder for the judges to see when you do that.
0: Yeah.
1: So.
0: Yeah, I mean, look. I liked it.
1: Yeah, all the little tricks.
0: Yeah, all the little tricks there from Nasser Al-Hamali. And yeah, you're nerding out, Jacob.
1: I am.
0: You're nerding out. Are you a big Nasser fan?
1: I'm very quickly becoming one. Yeah,
0: I have been for a while. I've been watching this guy progress from a national series champion to, you know, pushing things to European level and now Drift Masters. And he's been doing a lot of traveling, a lot of driving, you know. He went over to Poland and took part in championship there last year, and he said he learned so much doing that championship in Poland that, you know, he felt like it was time to come back to Drift Masters, and he said he's line driving and everything's just improved. There we go, a 91 on the board for Nasser Al-Hamali, and he will be smiling like his little profile picture. Up next, Jack Shanahan on the line before he leaves the line. Let's have a word with Jack Shanahan.
2: Yeah, coming to Mandello, we spent some time changing some stuff in the car and also fixing the gearbox. So the car now should be better than ever, to be honest. We had some other little issues that we had to figure out at the dyno. So we got Lloyd to take the car to the dyno during the week and got everything sorted. And now the car feels pretty sweet today, to be honest.
0: Well, it looked pretty sweet earlier on in practice, and it looked pretty sweet yesterday. Jack Shanahan, the man from Killavullen. The Toyota GTA 62 JZ, 1,000 horsepower. Well, he's won here before. Can he win this weekend? He said the pressure is always on when we return home to Ireland in front of all of our adoring fans. You can see him in the grandstand supporting the jerseys as he flicks it in. Shanahan on big angle, making it work. Set on angle. He goes a little wide at three, but holds onto it. The transition didn't make any sense from Shanahan as he opens up the throttle. This is a flyer of a run from Jack Shanahan as he puts it up towards the wall. Oh, that's absolutely beautiful from Shanahan. Second wall run coming up. Shanahan on a flyer across the line.
1: And a lot of people asked me who I thought was going to top qualify, and I would be lying if I said I didn't think it was Jack. He looked so good in practice.
0: He did.
1: And he's chill. His family's here. Everybody, you know, some drivers get nervous when the family comes. For the Shanahans, they get more relaxed. They're like, I know, it's so good. It's so good. The transition, though, for me is the big one. I don't know how he did it. I thought maybe he put a wheel in the grass. Look at how quick that car comes around. Even in slow motion, it's quick. Comes over the hill, full compression, tire tucking. The stance boys are cheering for that. But yeah, as he comes through three, I thought maybe he dipped a wheel on the grass and that's what caught it and pushed the car around, but it just snaps. And then, you know, just on cruise control all the way through four, transition in five looks great, and then out to the wall, and he's just grinding the back bumper on the wall. Like, what more do you want in a run?
0: Unbelievable.
1: Yeah.
0: Absolutely unbelievable. Take a look back as you guys watch along with us at home or here in attendance on the big screens, and you can see Shanahan's flawless run there. I love the slight dab of the handbrake.
1: Yeah.
0: Like, it's so quick. He's on and off. He sets the car, he dials on big angle, and then he knows he's on that real wide line outside zone six. And look at that, a little tiny wobble. Oh. But look at that. That is flirting with perfection, Jacob.
1: And it's the fact that, like, he comes off the handbrake and it's just full wheel speed immediately.
0: Yeah, exactly.
1: Right? No massaging, all the confidence. You know, just there it is. That's everything I got.
0: Well, here we go. Scores in a 95.7 for Jack Shanahan as he sets the scoreboard alight. And that is unbelievable from the Irishman as he puts it where it needs to be. As we see another Irishman leaving the line, James Dean will be looking to top up the qualifying scores later on this afternoon, but we have a fair few drivers that would want to get themselves way up there, including this man, Juha Rittinen from Finland, in this Toyota GR86 2JZ, 1,003 horsepower gearbox change between practice and qualifying. For Rittinen, said he finally broke a gearbox after all these years, and now out on circuit as Rittinen fires that car in. Good angle, good line, good speed as he puts it to the edge of the circuit. Good transition, look at that nice line. He's going to go way wide, holds onto it. How did Rittinen keep that on the circuit as he puts it right across the track up onto the wall for the Finnish driver? Dials on, big angle, and over rotates.
1: Wow.
0: And that is very uncharacteristic of Juha Rittinen.
1: Yeah, you immediately just want to go, okay, what broke? Because it's so rare to see him make a mistake, period, let alone something like that. So very stoic now. He came through the gate, looks good, nice and quick, going for that midline, gets the car transitioned back over, very smooth through here, could have been a touch deeper on that initiation line. Comes out another good, quick transition from 3 to 4. As you said, when he came into 4, I thought he was going off track. I thought that's all there was, as we check that onboard as he comes through 3 one more time, down a gear. And yeah, I'm not sure what happened here through 6. He's on full lock.
0: Yeah, I wonder what happened there. I wonder if it was a little bit of overcommitment through some big angle. I'd ever watch a replay again as he fires it in towards the wall. That's coming pretty hot. Yeah, he carries too much angle.
1: Yeah.
0: There's no way he was saving it. I think the car got a little loose there. He's so deep up onto the wall. And will be a zero, and that's the 6th zero dropping into competition so far. As we move back on the line to the Northern Smoke Machine, Dwayne McKeever and this M180SX. They're still driving the 2JZ James Dean built 180SX. 1,000 horsepower as he comes roaring through the gears and over the hill here at Mondello Park and puts that car where it needs to be. A little shy on that dotted white line, but keeps it clean. Dials on big angle. Another driver using that momentum to transition the car and flick the car to angle as he fills all of outside zone 4. Back up now, looking for the wall run. And McKeever on throttle super early into that zone, and such a fast run, lifting a wheel across the line.
1: I just love watching him drive. I do. He's so exciting. He's so fun. You watch him drive, you're immediately like, I would give anything to be able to handle a car the way that he does. It's just full throttle, full commitment everywhere he goes. I gotta figure out how they're getting the car transitioned through that section, because that's 3 drivers now, you know, 2 of them being Irish, that have been able to flick the car over like that.
0: I think the way they're doing it, Jacob, is I think they're going so deep onto 3 that they're loading the car up, and then they're using that momentum to flick it to 4.
1: They're just like even adding a bit more angle.
0: Yeah. Adding more angle as they go through 3 to load the car up. Look at this, so gripped up. Both front wheels almost popped off the tarmac.
1: Almost wheelies the car.
0: Watch this as he comes through outside zone 6. Look at that, boom, boom, the front end popping off the tarmac.
1: So good to see him back on form. Yeah, Dwayne, I mean, when you talk about Irish drifting, it's so easy to focus on the Shanahans or James Dean, but like Dwayne has... He's been an inspiration to all of them to bring style,
0: right? Has, yeah.
1: He's just such a fun driver to watch compete.
0: There we go, a 94.2 for Dwayne McKeever. As he, another driver, sets the scoreboard like 19 on angle out of 20. So we see Peter getting strapped in to that A90 Supra. Fingers taped up there for Peter. You can see that? The two
1: interesting.
0: Fingers
1: I did see it. It looked like he had 2 Band-Aids on earlier on. So hopefully nothing major.
0: No, hopefully he is all good to go. We go back on the line to Niklas Bertans. Nick Nack, as he likes to be called, from Latvia. So he's got a big boy V8 underneath the bonnet. It makes 1,100 horsepower in this carbon Kevlar BMW as he fires it in full angle, full pace, as this man is now... got a reputation for being one of the fastest drivers on grid. Look how quick he is already outside zone 4 as Nick Nack puts it to outside zone 5. Looks for the wall. Good job getting it to outside zone 6. Keeps it away from the wall. Final outside zone comes up a little short.
1: Yeah, that last zone, I talked about it earlier. I think it's starting to come into play a little bit more with some of these scores where drivers just unwind it before they even get to 7. But yeah, for Nick Nack, it's really good initiation catch. A little bit on the inside. But his qualifying's always been really, really good, but where he comes alive is in lead when it comes to tandem. He just walks people.
0: Yeah.
1: Just absolutely takes them and goes, okay, just try and keep up. But man, another comp driver. Started at 12 years old.
0: Yeah.
1: Yeah. Man. It's

0: It's funny now that at one point in time you heard about a 15-year-old drifter and you were shocked.
1: Yeah.
0: And now it's that you have to be driving at 15.
1: It's the norm now.
0: You just have to be. That's to be competitive. It's crazy. But yeah, Nick Nack is a driver that if you followed international drifting, you've been waiting for the time that he got his full-time ride somewhere, and you know he's got it now and he's taking full advantage of it.
1: Yes, we see Nick Nack there fulfilling all of outside zone six, putting the back end of that carbon Kevlar E92 BMW towards the wall.
0: Solid.
1: Nice job. Yeah, good job.
0: Yeah, a little shallow in a few spots.
1: A couple of outside zone three, came up a little short, and that final outside zone, he kind of almost shut it down before he got there. And that's a nice hat.
0: Yeah, that's a nice hat.
1: You would wear a hat like that?
0: 100%.
1: Yeah, maybe it'll hook you up.
0: I was gifted an Irish one in Poland last year. I still have it. It's in my office.
1: Oh, there we go. 86.7 for Nicholas Bertens as that score drops in. We go back on the line to a man that was on the podium at the last round. Mika Keskikorpi from Finland in this BMW F22 Eurofighter S58 underneath the bonnet. 1,007 horsepower as he slams that car into gear. Very cool car, but collected. Good hair, Jacob.
0: Yeah, great
1: this
0: hair.
1: Young man. And here we go as we run down and over the line. Nice initiation coming up as Keskikorpi sets that car to angle. It's very good from Mika Keskikorpi. And look at this. Such a good line driver as well. Really come alive in 2026. And puts it into outside zone four. Stands on the foot brake. Now starts to turn up the heat as he puts it to the wall for outside zone six. This is beautiful from Mika Keskikorpi. Final outside zone coming up and across the line.
0: Yeah, the hard part for him is, you know, first time getting that podium spot, but now you got to back it up.
1: Yeah.
0: You can't lose that momentum. There's so much expectation on you now where you go, you're a podium driver. That's that you can't lose that now, but that means it's a little bit of extra weight on every run you do. And I mean, he feels pretty weightless to me. Really, really good run. Very aggressive coming over the hill. Could have been a little bit further in on that initiation line. But man, he's really coming to his own. Another driver. As we've seen so many of them, we're kind of watching them grow up in front of us.
1: We are proud parents. Yeah, we are proud parents. And I remember the first event that Mika Keskikorpi did, and it was here in Mondello Park many moons ago. And from seeing a nervous young man that wouldn't talk on camera to now stand on the podium at Driftmaster, it's been such a cool journey to be part of, to be honest with you. And a very good friend to Mika Keskikorpi. Behind the scenes, he's an outstanding young man and such a pilot now.
0: Yeah. Yeah, the funny thing is you go into his paddock now, you can't stop him talking.
1: Yeah, now he's vlogging himself. Now you can't get him off the camera.
0: Oh, look at this, full power on the transition too. Doesn't lift at all.
1: No, beautiful, absolutely beautiful. And you know what, I think the expectation from himself and the team maybe to get another podium this weekend is quite strong in the camp. They were looking and feeling good earlier on today, so I even caught him having a little nap in his lorry.
0: It's a beautiful lorry.
1: It's a beautiful lorry. Yeah. Here we go. Score drops in. A 94 from Mika Keskikorpi. Not only does he back up that podium, he backs it up with an incredible qualifying run. Right, back down on the start line we go to Marcin, to a happy Paweł Korpolinski, the surgeon, as we like to call him, the man from Poland, in this Nissan Thomas XS14A 2JZ, 900 horsepower. He slams through the gears. And we call him the surgeon for one reason. That's because he's clinical, as he puts it to the edge of the circuit, fulfills all the zones at the moment. Keskikorpi on a flyer as he slams on the handbrake into outside zone four, fulfills it, looking good and clean as always. Because Korpolinski puts it to the wall, nice and tidy on that final outside zone and across the line.
0: I'll let you have the first one, but I wouldn't let you have the second.
1: That's all good.
0: Lots of Ks.
1: Too many Ks.
0: Too many Ks. Yeah, for Korpolinski.
1: Yeah, you did it yourself.
0: I had to think for a second. He's always going to be an incredible line driver. We can see that through all these zones. He's, to me, one of the first drivers that had that initiation almost perfect.
1: Yeah.
0: It looks so good. He collects everything. And as he's progressed, and we keep talking about how good he is as a line driver, and he's even said to me, he's like, yeah, but I want to be an angle driver too. And I'm like, you gotta throw down, you gotta take some risks. And he's starting to take more risks. He's throwing the car a little bit harder in every transition. He's getting closer to the wall where he needs to be. It's gonna take a bit of time though, because his driving style is clinical. It is very clean, it's smooth, it's everything that you want to chase. But sometimes to really win a lot of battles, you have to throw something a little bit wild. Same thing I expect when this comes up, the line score is going to be, it's going to be fantastic.
1: Yeah, exactly that. Yeah. And it always is.
0: It always is.
1: Paweł Korpolinski, and it's just the way he is. It's his style as well. And, you know, sometimes we've said it in the past, you know,

0: I mean, it really plays into his hands when it comes to qualifying, but not so much in battles because drivers know what they're going to expect to see from Korpalinski.
1: He's almost too easy to chase.
0: Yeah.
1: Where it's like, yeah.
0: Wow. 97.2 from Pavel Korpalinski as he sets the scoreboard alight. Style 21.5.
2: Yeah, getting there. 58.2 online, though. Almost perfect.
0: Wow, almost perfect. We're talking about perfect. There is Mr. Perfect on the line right now. The machine, James Dean, gets a thumbs up, lights the tires on the Ford Mustang RTR, comes off the line, 1,100 horsepower. What could he do? And he said he'd love nothing more than to put the Mustang on the podium here at Ireland. Another driver using angle on initiation to get that car where it needs to be. And this is a man that's won at this track more than anybody else. And what can Dean do as he puts it to outside zone five, fires it towards the wall. It's inch perfect from James Dean as he looks for the final outside zone and across the line for James Dean.
2: Oh, he's got a big score to beat with a 97.2, but we'll have to see if he can do it on this one. Comes out of the blocks, lights the tires up, love it. You know he's pumped. You know he's pumped. He wants to do this big feint out, huge weight transfer on an already massive car. And these Mustangs, you have to be on throttle. That's all that they want to do. You can tell. He comes off throttle, and that car almost wants to over-rotate immediately. You have to keep the rear wheel spinning, or it's just going to keep sliding. But yeah, James has got this pony broken in for sure. It's great to see him come to terms with this vehicle. They are notorious for being very difficult to drive, but when you get it figured out, they're incredibly rewarding. Ah, love to see it. Absolutely love to see it. I mean, the crowd loves to see it too. As soon as he turns that car on, you can hear the crowd just, everybody starts running.
0: Yeah, it's such an unmistakable sound when you hear the rumble from that V8 underneath the bonnet of that Mustang. And James Dean, I think he shocked everyone there with that qualifying run. The weight transfer on initiation was just phenomenal. 90 degrees on initiation, and it looks absolutely stunning in his brand new 2026 livery.
2: Yeah, love it. Love the reflection in it. It's great.
0: Yeah, I just love everything about it. Such a cool car, and so good to see here in Ireland over the hill at Mondolo Park. And he said that it was a proud moment last year when he debuted the car here and drove that Mustang for the first time at Mondolo. But he said that was good, but what would be better would be putting it on the top step at a podium.
2: Yeah, last year definitely didn't go the way he wanted it to, but he's a very different driver with a very different setup car, and see how it all comes together for him. 97.2 is what he's looking to beat.
0: Yeah, certainly is. What can he do right now as the Irish flag flies? It's a 95.7 for James Dean.
2: So we are hearing that Korpalinski's score was actually incorrect, and that is why James is up on top. So it's a 95.7 is our top score. He's actually tied with Jack Shanahan
0: at the moment. Well, before we send Peter off the line, here's a quote.
3: I love the atmosphere in Ireland. I love the people in Ireland. And there is a lot of fans from Poland also. The track looks like it suits me, but I don't want to jinx it again. So we will see. The atmosphere is great. People are great.
0: Well, here we go. On the line is Peter Wieńczek, the man from Poland, the Supra Mark V, a brand new chassis, 2JZ, 1,000 horsepower. He said he's got it figured out. He loves the Irish fans. He'd love nothing more than to stick this incredible Supra on the top of qualifying as he fires that car in. Big angle, puts it right to the edge of the circuit. Another snappy, quick transition as he gets it into outside zone four, stands on the throttle, flicks the car back across the circuit once again, looks for the wall. Oh, it's absolutely beautiful. Wieńczek, the wheel is on the white line, the bumper's on the wall, and he's across the line.
2: Well, here in Ireland, there's two stories. The win either goes to an Irishman or to Piotr Wieńczek, and that's kind of the way it's been in recent history, and he's picking up where he left off. It's another phenomenal run, another driver finding a way to what looks like make an impossible transition as these cars really loading up. That great job through the first part of this track. Big, big transition. I know the team worked really hard to get the dial, to get the setup very dialed in with this car, and it's there. They've given him a vehicle that's very easy to drive, and it just allows him to show how dominant of a pilot he really is.
0: He certainly is. This man is an unbelievable pilot behind the wheel of the Supra. And again, we say it very often, that props to the team down there, because they've done countless hours of work and development in the Supra, and it's this year really starting to pay off for Peter because the car has been absolutely on point. You can see him comfortable in the car as well. He just looks like he's going for that Saturday afternoon drive, as you like to say, Jacob.
2: And, but almost no corrections behind the wheel.
0: No, there we go. A 91.5 for the Polishman. Puts himself up there in the order. So drops himself into eighth place at the moment as we move it back to the start line. To the man that's currently leading the championship, a man that has

0: Initiation on top of the hill as he fires through the gear. Shanahan goes for a big flick to initiation. Big angle from Shanahan as he puts a foot to the foot brake and foot on the accelerator at the same time. Gets that car transitioned to outside zone four. Stands on it as Shanahan lights up the scoreboard at the moment. Flicks that car to outside zone five. Looks for the wall. Big wall run. Big angle deep into outside zone six as Shanahan looks for the final zone and across the line.
1: Running the ragged edge of it. Wow. All of it. Mechanical, the track, everything. When he was on that last zone, I mean, that car was hopping. Mom, not even able to take a look at the rest of the run.
0: Just, no.
1: Yeah, I get it. It's nerve-wracking. It's nerve-wracking for everybody here. It's nerve-wracking for us watching it. Big initiation, collecting all those zones. Gets the car fed out. Look at the front wheels. Just no correction through there.
0: Wow.
1: There he goes. Leads that car out. Gets out to outside zone three, and then it just set it and forget it for the rest of this run. Through four, great line coming through there. Doesn't have to make big corrections throughout. Just the front wheel is like on the
0: arc.
1: I know, yeah. It's really, really fantastic to see. And through here, just a quick touch of the left foot brake to keep that car coming through six. But yeah, I mean, right now, our top three spots are all Irish drivers.
0: Yeah.
1: Is it gonna be our top four are all Irish drivers? James Dean, 95.7. Jack Shanahan, 95.7. And then Dwayne McKeever, the 94.2. Where does Connor Shanahan fit in that equation?
0: That is absolutely...
1: Perfect.
0: That is...
1: Chef's kiss.
0: Yeah, chef's kiss right there for Shanahan. Look at him inside the car. Absolutely dialed in, focused into the zone. And as we say, these Irish drivers know this track like the back of the hand. And as we always say, they're not trying to learn the track. They're just... trying to finesse it, trying to do exactly what the judges were asking for in that driver's briefing on Friday morning as the flag flies in the grandstand and we see the Shanahan's jerseys worn by a lot of adoring fans. But what is the score going to be as we await for it to drop in? But Connor Shanahan, our championship leader, score looks like it could be dropping in. It's a 97.5!
1: Wow!
0: A 97.5 for Connor Shanahan. As four Irish drivers sit in the top four of qualifying, that was electric. And there we go. He's welcomed back into the paddock by his brother and teammate, Jack Shanahan, and a quick fist bump and a quick well done, buddy. And look at that, the smile on the face for Shanahan. You see what it means to him, fighting for the championship. And he would love nothing more than to take qualifying today and stand on the top step tomorrow. He looks on form.
1: Yeah, I can't imagine what this means to the family, to the crowd, to the community, to the country. This is just so massive.
0: Right, and look at this. Now he's giving information back to Jack about the circuit. And here we go. This is how qualifying sits at the moment. Shanahan takes top step. Dean in third. Jack Shanahan in third. Dwayne McKeever in fourth. And Mika Keskihor being fifth. And there is Pavel Kopelinski scoring. It's a 92.2. So apologies, ladies and gentlemen, for that miscommunication, that wrong score that pops up on your screen. It will be a 92.2 for Pavel Kopelinski. Once again, apologies from us here at Driftmasters for that. But Pavel Kopelinski, nevertheless, doing a very good job there on that first qualifying run. And as we wheel him down, you can see Vienseg there in ninth.
1: I know, yeah, big one.
0: But I mean, to take away from that, 12 drivers with a 90.
1: Yeah, it gives you an idea of where that threshold is going to be for the rest of this. And Nasser, 10th, running at that top 10. Connor Falvey back in 18th. I mean, we'll see. Dylan Garvey, 24th. I'd like to see him climb up a little bit more.
0: Yeah.
1: Talking about those, obviously, the Irish drivers, but... It's a big mix-up, and we're only halfway through. We still got to do it again.
0: I kind of want to see where the cutoff is. I want to see what the cutoff score is as our next screen is going to pop over, and we're going to see that cutoff. So there we go. Dave Egan at the moment is on the drop zone with a 71.5. You can see a lot of drivers down there. Alan Hyans, interestingly enough, with an 80.5 in 27th place. So that score is going to ramp up as we get through qualifying. And Stephen McConnell, one of our wildcard drivers, in there as well. Looking good, looking steady with a 72.5. These are the guys are out at the moment. Most of our wildcard drivers, Clint Van Orr, Jarkko Juhla, Correa, Juha Rittinen, all unable to score a score in qualifying. Konstantin Cherenko as well, Enver Haskisap, and Callum Coogan, the man from our Drift Pursuit, our Red Bull Drift Pursuit. So before we move on over to our second runs of qualifying, I'm going to have a quick chat with our head judge over there, David Kalas. David Kalas, you must be feeling in good spirits today. Some very, very good driving, some incredible qualifying runs. Shanahan, though, flawless.
2: It was not completely flawless. However, it was really, really good.

0: He was able to provide the best line overall today. He was able to fulfill all the zones as we were requesting. There was like some very tiny hiccup at Outer Zone 5 here, where he was going slightly over the line. However, all the other zones were exactly in the green part of the zone which we were requesting through the in the briefing. He was though not having the best angle, but he was like very close to that. It was very precise. The fluidity was very good. He was decelerating exactly in the places where we were asking for. So he can still like get a little bit better score, but it is very, very close to that best run.
1: Yeah, some incredible scores. The driving today, David, has just been flawless from all of our drivers. We must apologize for that wrong score put in there for Pavel Korpilinski. We understand that was just a wrong input there from...
0: Yes, what happened, the system unfortunately allowed to put incorrect score for the initiation, where Pavel was getting for initiation 3.5 points. However, the system put it 8.5 points, which is not possible. That's why you also on your screens were able to see that suddenly the score for the style was higher than the 20 points which are allocated for that part. So we needed to recheck that, confirm that there was an incorrect score for the initiation. We repaired it, and now it is all fine.
1: Thank you very much, David. Good to hear from you, and good to see you in good spirits as well. We're going to fire it down to the paddock to our queen. Becky Evans is down there behind the scenes. Becky.
2: Yeah, so I managed to grab Connor as he came out the car there. Connor, 97.5 on the board. That is the result that you wanted to see for your first run this weekend. But we're at Mondello. Can you tell us what Mondello means to you?
3: Yeah, home sweet home. This is where all the dreams started, sitting in that grandstand as, you know, an 8-9-year-old kid watching Jack James Dwayne come through the ranks and thinking to myself, someday maybe I can be one of those guys. And yeah, it's been a cool journey to here. So to always come back for Driftmasters is quite special, and especially with it being Red Bull Drift Pursuit for Red Bull Ireland as well. A lot of things connected this weekend, but really enjoying it. And yeah, that was a good way to start the first competition run on the track this weekend.
2: Well, when I saw you get out of the car, I said, Conan, well done. And then you said, geez, that was a bit of a shaky one there. What's that about?
3: Yeah, I just feel like I was watching the live stream. Everyone was going big, you know, and me and Jack practiced a lot in practice at the last session. We were aiming for the big wow factor run. We were both pushing each other to the limit, you know, trying to pull off the big gangster entry, and this track really gets rewarded. So I seen Jack go for it, and I said, okay, now I got the game plan. I have to send it as well. And I actually felt like I sent it a little bit too much. And in the car, I wasn't sure how good I was at Outer Zone 3. Obviously, it wasn't that much of a deduction, but it's quite a nice thing to know that if I pull it off and get Outer Zone 3 perfect, we could be pretty close to 100 points. So great start. There's no easy runs in this championship anymore. It's full tilt from the get-go, and makes it more exciting. The nerves for sure were creeping in.
2: Brilliant, Connor. Well, we'll see you in your second run. I'm sure we're expecting something big from you. Guys, back up to you.
1: Thank you very much, Becky, and well done, Connor, for that incredible qualifying run. We see what it means to that driver. And yeah, and him shouting out those Red Bull Drift Pursuit drivers once again. Red Bull Drift Masters round here this weekend in Mondello Park, and we've seen some incredible action. I know me and you enjoyed spending a little bit of time over there, Jacob, watching those young Irish drivers go head-to-head in that Red Bull Drift Pursuit. It was real good fun and interesting. You can see what it means there to the Drift fans. But we need to keep the action going, Jacob. There's no sitting. There's no time for rest here.
4: Nope.
1: At Drift Masters. We're back on the line with our first wildcard driver. It will be Stephen McConnell. A 72.5 sees him in 31st place at the moment in qualifying. Dave Egan, don't forget, is on that drop zone with a 71.5. Expect that to start going up now, start to rocket, as those first qualifying nerves for most of these drivers are out of the way. McConnell off the line in this 2JZ Nissan S13, 780 horsepower. What can he do as he puts it where it needs to be at the moment, nice and deep on outside zone 3. Scrubs a little speed, and you can see what it means. Oh, and he goes wide, understeers, big clutch kick, gets himself back into it. The judges won't like that, though, as he now flicks it towards the wall. McConnell flexes the back end, that car wheel over once again. Oh, it looks like he has an issue with the car, potentially. We see that yesterday, and he does shut it down before the line, and I'm going to assume, Jacob, that the judges will say that's unchaseable.
4: Yeah, I believe you're going to be correct on that one, and it's going to be tough. I mean, he's right near the bubble. I don't expect it to still hold on that. So he's going to be waiting on bated breath throughout this entire thing. And there it is. Yeah, that's going to be a zero on that run. So for Steve McConnell, he's got to sit there and just hope that none of these other drivers make a big improvement.
1: Yeah, certainly so. Well, I can't see that happening, to be honest with you. So there we go. We're moving things along. Dylan Garvey in 81.7. He was untested for quite a while. Currently sits up the order in 24.

0: place, so he will want to improve on that. He did say to me yesterday he wants a big score as he comes off the line, this brand new build for the Garvey family through the gears. As Dylan Garvey looking absolutely dead focused, slams that car to angle on initiation and maybe took some words of wisdom from some of the rest of the Irish drivers and fires that car on angle. This is very good from Dylan Garvey as he puts it wide on outside zone four, stands on the accelerator, wakes up that 2JZ, 850 horsepower, screams as he flicks it to the wall, flexes the back end as Garvey sheds some body panels, but he's not worried about that. He's looking for a big score and across the line.
1: Yeah, it was tidy for a lot of it, and it got real exciting there near the end. So it was good. The upside with qualifying this a little bit earlier is you get to watch a lot of it. You get to really see as everybody puts down different things, and then, you know, you're up. That's it. You just go for it. And I do think he made a lot of corrections, even on initiation. It looks a lot stronger, a lot more committed. And I think there's some confidence as well sitting in 24th. You're not in a amazing spot, but you're not in a bad
0: spot.
1: You're not fighting to get into the show. You're in it, and you got a little bit of buffer. So why not go big? Why not try something? Get out of your comfort zone a little bit. And we'll have to see if he's able to increase that score in 81.7 on the first run, currently in 24th. Once again, not an amazing spot, but it's okay.
0: Yeah, it's okay.
1: It's like, okay. But there's a fair bit of zeros. That's where my head's at.
0: I expect a lot of these guys to come out swinging for the second qualifying runs, and we've seen it before at Driftmasters, where you assume you know the cutoff, and then by the end of qualifying, the cutoff is nowhere near where you would assume. And I expect a lot of these drivers now to start figuring out this track, especially watching the thick end of the grid, as we like to call it, the sharp end of the grid. These guys are learning from the likes of Jack and Connor Shanahan and James Dean, throwing those cars at big angle. As our Drift fans give a wave to our cameraman down there, and you can see more work going down on Enver Haskisap's car. The team there running around trying to get it worked down. You can see underneath the car there, Dwayne McKeever's mechanic getting involved, trying to make sure that car is 100% for Enver Haskisap to throw down. As we await the score for Dylan Garvey to drop in, it's going to be not an improvement.
1: No.
0: So he stays where he is. So Judge is not liking it as much. Some mistakes creeping in maybe for Dylan Garvey. Stays where he is in 24th place. It's going to be a nervous wait as we drop down into the first of our Red Bull Drift Pursuit drivers. It's going to be Callum Coogan from Ireland, at BMW E36. 3-litre M3 engine underneath the bonnet, 280 horsepower, as we mentioned earlier on. One of the lowest horsepower cars I think we've ever seen at Driftmasters, as he absolutely fires that car in third gear, giving it everything he can. A little closer to the dotted white line this time is where he went wrong. Last time he goes wide, though. Knocks down the cone, but stays in it. It's Callum Coogan now, puts that car around outside zone four. Working the clutch pedal as much as the accelerator in these zones, and a little nervous, a little tentative entry as he fires that car up to the wall. Big clutch kick once again. You can see that car struggling as he gets it across the line.
1: Yeah, big part on his last run was he actually didn't get the car initiated in time.
0: No.
1: And that's where that incomplete came from. So we'll see here, there is a cutoff line. There is a spot where he's got to get the car sideways. We'll see, he's doing his best, but he does just gets the car initiated. So I'm thinking this one's going to end up scoring. It's not amazing. He's got a fair bit of momentum, all things considered. He gets that car out pretty wide.
0: I think that's the key with low horsepower cars. You keep that momentum going.
1: You
0: have to keep the momentum. As soon as you scrub any kind of speed, and we see it on outside zone six, he'd scrub that speed. Trying to build it back up again isn't easy in a naturally aspirated six-cylinder BMW engine. You know, we're so accustomed to seeing 1,000 horsepower cars. They stand on the accelerator, the nitrous comes on, the turbo comes on boost, and before you know it, 1,000 horsepower is being shred through the rear wheels.
1: Yeah, and they just go.
0: Yeah.
1: They just take off like a rocket. And I mean, for this thing, you're basically just trying to keep it on rev limiter the whole time. Your clutch kicking. I don't even know if you could left foot brake.
0: Well, there we go. A 40.5. It's an absolute sterling effort from our Red Bull Drift Pursuit driver, Callum Coogan, and unfortunately won't make it into the big show. But nevertheless, the opportunity for him to throw down on a big stage is second to none. We go back on the line to Jakub Ščešák. This is what happened to him for Drift Pursuit. This is how he got himself into the show, but finished third place on the podium.
1: Yeah, had a pretty good time out there, and I mean, he was doing quite well. I did catch a little bit of one of his runs, and was pretty impressive.
0: Yeah, and this is how it all went down for him at Red Bull Drift Pursuit. As you can see, some beautiful slow-mo shots, and looking good out there. Didn't do a bad job in his first qualifying run either, 66.5, so definitely want to improve. And working his way around that custom circuit. It's

0: so cool, that track.
1: Yeah.
0: Me and you were so desperate to get out there. And like, no one would lend us a car, as always.
1: Maybe they'll leave it set up tomorrow night.
0: Tomorrow
1: and
0: night.
1: We can just go up.
0: Oh, we can come back here tomorrow evening. Yeah. There we go, off the line for Jakub Ščešák as he comes through the gears in this incredible Nissan S14.92 JZ 900 horsepower. Stands in the throttle very deep on inner two as he fires that car now for outside zone four, looking to improve himself, get himself way up the order. Good job on outside zone four as he flicks that car towards the wall. Nice job there as well. A little dab of the handbrake, sets himself up beautifully for that second wall run. Final outside zone coming up across the line.
1: Here we go. A couple more jitters out of the way. 66.5 on that first one. We're gonna see how this ends up stacking on it. The initiation for me was just the spot where, you know, just doesn't get the car quite flicked out. He ends up going pretty deep through a couple of these zones, which is fantastic to see, but same thing, just such a big, big change for Jakub to go, you know, from that little parking lot all the way over here, and you gotta perform. We don't change the track. Doesn't matter what your experience is, track.
0: No, we can't change the track for your experience or your car power. Unfortunately, we can't be lenient either. Everyone's judged fairly at Driftmasters in the same way. So you can see that Jakub doing a good job though. And he's trying to claw himself into the main show. At the moment, that cutoff still sits at 71.5. And we'll see if he can get it.
1: We're sitting on 6 incompletes right now as well.
0: Yeah, I was just looking at that, Jakub, myself. And yeah. As we mentioned earlier, on some big names. You have written in one of them.
1: Yeah, it's a big one. I expect him to bump up pretty high. So it's going to put some of our bubble drivers in an awkward position.
0: Well, there we go, score drops in. It will be a 73, so puts himself in the 31st place at the moment. It will be a nervous wait, as we say. 6 of our top-end pro drivers out of competition. Can they get themselves a spot in the show? As we go back on the line to Dylan Wilson, 62.7. BMW E92, 2JC, 650 horsepower. Laser focused again. So off the line, through the gears. He flicks that car from left to right. Nice initiation, big angle. Can he keep a hold of it? No, car wants to understeer a little bit. It's a darn more angle on it once again. A correction after initiation. Gets himself into outside zone four though. Stands on the accelerator. Looks 4-5 and that flick towards the wall was Dylan Wilson. Gets himself up to the wall, right to the edge of the circuit. Stands on the throttle again. The final outside zone awaits and he gets the job done across the line.
2: That was really clean.
0: That was very clean.
1: It was very, very clean run as he...
0: Doesn't want to stop drifting.
1: No,
0: either.
1: I wouldn't either.
0: Just keep going.
1: Yep, might as well. Paid for the whole tire. I'm going to use all of it. Off initiation looks good. It was maybe a little bit slower, a little bit more hesitant. It's got to push that car just a bit harder to get out to 2, but 3 looking dialed. Transition it to 4 is good. As you can see, just not a big flick. And he's got to not drive out of it, but you do pull some angle out, push that car a bit more forward, but same thing, it's kind of how you want to massage that car out. We'd like to see full commitment all the way through, but look at outside zone 4. He's got it all the way out to the edge of the line. 5 looking good. Transitions right at the wall when he gets into 6. So yeah, I mean, all things considered, this is it's pretty dialed up. I'd be happy with it for sure. I think a lot of drivers would. Look at this on 6. He's got that right outside tire all the way out. Comes out of the zone just a hair early and then holds the angle through 7. I think that's a big part of it.
0: Yeah, I think it's all about holding the angle from 6 to 7 as well, where I see a lot of drivers dial the angle out.
1: Yeah.
0: Especially where the track is mega gripped up there because it's a crossover between initiation and the final part of the circuit. So you have a lot of rubber in that one particular part of the track.
1: Yeah. Yeah, and I'm sure it feels a little bit strange as well because you're going to kind of catch some of that rubber and then shoot off onto the rest of the track where maybe there isn't quite as much laid down.
0: So scores dropping in from our judges for Dylan Wilson. And he gets himself a 78.2, so he does get himself into the show in a moment, into 28th position. It will be a nervous wait.
1: Yeah, the bottom half of the bracket is becoming a kind of a spicy spot.
0: It certainly is. There's a bit of a fight going on down there to see who can get themselves into the show. We go back on the line to Alex Butler, BMW 46 M50 Turbo from Ireland. Working through the gears. Look at this young man pedaling that car, flicks it across the track. That was on big angles. This is nice from Alex Butler at the moment. The commitment into outside zone 3. A little dab of the handbrake, sets himself up nicely for outside zone 4. Stands on the throttle, works his way around that outside zone now. Looks for the wall run as he flicks that BMW to it. Just flexes the back end of BMW on the wall. Fulfills all of the zone. This is absolutely beautiful from Alex Butler across the line. Even throws in a 360.
1: I did get worried

0: with that that in car for a moment, because you saw him kind of lift off for a second and look down. Young lad, you just, same thing. Just go.
1: Just go.
0: I would tell my kid the same thing. Just hey. So you've won the runs out, just keep going.
1: Yeah, well.
0: Yeah. Go until they stop you. Initiation is really good.
1: Yeah, really, really good.
0: Really good. Yeah, two. Everything looking quite dialed all the way out to four. You gotta move the seat all the way up for him. There he is. Big handbrake pull, but you're looking good. You can just catch his feet there in the bottom left-hand corner as he's dancing back and forth. No clutch on transition. It's all the way power, all the way through it. Very committed. I have a feeling this is not the last time we're going to hear about this kid.
1: No, certainly not. I say that quite a lot about a lot of these young drivers that we see when we visit multiple stops around these European countries, that you see these young names come in, and you always keep them fresh in your mind, because one day you're going to see them pop up onto a Driftmasters full-time grid and they'll be on the podium.
0: Yeah, it's happened with a lot. I mean, Nasser is a great example of that. Nick Nack, Mika, you know, drivers that if you're in tune with international drifting, you're like, yeah, I'm going to see you one day.
1: Yeah.
0: So I wouldn't be shocked if Alex Butler's up there.
1: There
0: wow,
1: it is.
0: Wow.
1: There it is. An 80.7 drops in and puts him in the 27th place at the moment. Might be a little bit of a nervous wait, but he puts himself between Simon Olsen and Alan Hines.
0: Oh, could you imagine? Could you imagine? Wow, what a spot to be in.
1: There we go. Back on the line, though.
0: Usual crowd?
1: Usual suspects now coming up, ladies and gentlemen. Here we go. We're going to kick it off with Itte Sada, the 2JZ BMW G87, 1,000 horsepower, full comp, fiber car comes off the line, flicks to initiation, big angle, big flick to angle from Itte Sada as he puts that car right to the edge of outside zone three. Good transition now, looking for four, dials it in, works the back end right to the edge of the circuit as Itte Sada puts himself back up onto the wall, flicks it to angle, stands on the accelerator, puts it to the wall once again, the final outside zone, and it's job done from Itte Sada.
0: Yeah, currently in 25th spot with an 81.2, so got a little bit of work to do. Once again, I think anything, at this point, anything below 20, you're kind of concerned.
1: Yeah, you're
0: kind of concerned. Below 25, you're definitely concerned. Below 30, you're closing your eyes, but Itte coming back with a bit more of a vengeance. Car still looking pretty soft. That door still dented in, so not a ton's changed in between these runs, but hopefully the score does for him and in an upward direction. Outside zone four looking really, really tidy for him. Transitioning into five. Yeah, it looks good. I mean, hard to say where he needs to pick up a lot of those points. I think in his previous run, it was just a little bit everywhere. It was like, okay, you're missing one point here, one point there. There was no real perfect zones for him, although taking a look at six now, that's quite nice. Now to seven.
1: Yeah, kind of looking a lot more steadier than he was in that first qualifying run, that's for sure.
0: And yeah.
1: See both the doors flexing in with the pace that these boys carry around this circuit here in Mondello Park. And the doors now, one thin skin of carbon fiber to get these cars as light as possible.
0: It might be controversial, but I kind of like the all-carbon look.
1: Yeah.
0: And I'm like, oh, it's not really even a livery. I'm like,
1: Batman
0: like
1: had
0: it.
1: A drift car. An 89 drops in for Itte Sada, jumps himself way up the order into 13th place. And I'm going to say he's going to be feeling pretty confident with that and happy with that second qualifying run. We go back on the line because Konstantin Shirenko, he sits on the line, slams that car into gear. It was a zero on that first qualifying run. The Ukrainian driver now looking to get a score on the ball. It'll be a nervous ride down to initiation for Konstantin as he flicks that car to angle, stands on the throttle, no issues this time as he just picks up a little dirt on the inside there of two, misses outside zone three, now fires into outside zone four and stands on the throttle. This is further than he got last time and he'll be happy about that as he flicks the car now towards the wall. Nice little wheel run, keeps it clean, just about keeps the wheel in outside zone six. He looks for that final zone and across the line.
0: Yeah, a little bit of nerves, turns off the anti-lag pretty much right away coming across the line. Car wasn't even settled, he's already like, okay. Yeah, it's obviously a better run than what we saw with the incomplete before. Coming through that blend line, things look good. It feels like the car it's got a lot of bite in it, and it doesn't want to float out. Like, you need it to float out a little bit more towards three and get the car to just naturally want to slide out in that direction. But when he's on throttle, it's going. It's definitely going forward. Look at that, hands off the steering wheel through transition through both of them. Bit of a handbrake pull there before he comes out. He's looking up quite a lot, too. Usually, like, you know, he's got his chin.
1: It's like he's looking over the bonnet,
0: I'm wondering maybe just a little correction in seating position may make a bit of a difference for him. But coming through six, he's got a bunch more confidence in the second half. A

0: that, but I think more or less missing all of Zone 3 is going to come back to haunt him. We'll see as the score comes in. So
1: yeah,
0: sitting on an incomplete currently.
1: Yeah, we'll wait that score to drop in from Konstantin Jurenko. And the second qualifying run will be a nervous one as we see the drop zone at the moment at 74.2 already.
0: Yeah.
1: The thing's ramping up already for a lot of these guys, and we've seen drivers dropping out. Stephen McConnell, unfortunately, dropping out of qualifying. Dave Egan out of the show at the moment. As that man has bought binoculars.
0: Yeah, good move.
1: Good move. Let's see who's on the start line. Get a heads up before anyone else.
0: I mean, why not?
1: I
0: draw the line at telescope.
1: But there we go. 74.2 puts him on the drop zone, and I think that's going to be a very nervous wait for Konstantin as we move things along. Back on the line, Enver Haskerstad, before we kick off his qualifying run. We'll take a look back at what happened and why he sits on a zero at the moment, and the team getting that car repaired. But this is what happened on his first qualifying run. If you're only just joining us, fires that car in, the car just washed clear off track with a de-beaded rear tire, and boom, puts him into a big spin, into the washing machine, as we like to say.
0: Yeah, absolutely launched the camera off the roof, and thankfully, as far as I know, he's okay to come back and drive. Look at that, though.
1: Yeah, the G-forces in that car must have been screen. Yeah, as Enver Haskerstad went off to see the medical crew, and they said that he's all fit and healthy and well and ready to race. The team got the car ready, slams that car into gear, and he's angry right now.
0: I would be.
1: Here's Enver Haskerstad, the man from Turkey, 2JZ, the San Silvio S15, 1,000 horsepower as he flicks that car in, a little bit more confidence this time, holds on to it as the front bumper tries to chew the track, but now he makes it in to outside zone four. He stands on the accelerator as 1,000 horsepower from that 2JZ gets unleashed, gets himself into six, and this is looking clean and tidy for Enver Haskerstad, the final outside zone. He flicks the angle at it and across the line.
0: Yeah, great job getting back out there. I mean, you know, getting back on the horse.
1: Yeah.
0: You get kicked off, you jump back on. It's a tough spot. I'm sure coming over that hill, you're going to have a bit of concern. You're going to be a little bit hesitant, but you can really see it. Look at this. It's that car. It's that big weight transfer getting that moving over. And you can see the heat coming off the track.
1: Oh,
0: I know it's a strange
1: thing
0: to say in Ireland, but it's getting warm out there.
1: Hey, what are you trying to say?
0: That it's not always warm out there. But it can be a big thing for track conditions as well. 5C can make a big difference in how the track feels to drivers. So if we're starting to increase that, it's going to make a big difference. But take a look at this initiation. So good weight transfer come over, has to grab, it looks like he grabs a handbrake just for a second, but is able to get out there, and now gets past the ghost of where that car decided to go off-roading a little bit earlier on. Seems like they got a bit more tire pressure in it as well.
1: Yeah.
0: Obviously not catching that DB that caused the incident initially. Out to four, doing a good job through here, right on throttle, a bit more of a midline approach to that section. If you could look over and see yourself on the big screen. Just noticed that. coming out to six, good transition through there. Really, really good line to the edge of six. And then out to seven. So we'll see. It's going to be a tough spot to get into our top 32 right now, but find out.
1: Yeah, an 80 drops onto the board. An 8.7 drops into the board for Enver Haskerstad. 28th place at the moment. But as we say, with a few of our top-end drivers sitting out of competition, it will be a nervous wait for Enver Haskerstad. And a man that currently sits on the drop zone, ladies and gentlemen, Karim Harney from Egypt. Big Karim sits with a 76.7, a G87 BMW M2 2JZ, 900 horsepower. As he shifts through the gears and flicks that car to an angle, needs a big score under his belt here, does Karim Harney, as he absolutely fires through the first three zones and sets himself up on the handbrake very early, though, almost on the handbrake through the transition from Karim Harney. Looks for outside zone five, flicks it up towards the wall. Karim Harney puts that car right to the edge of the circuit, wheel in the zone, bumper towards the wall, looks for the final zone across the line.
0: A very similar transition between three and four that we saw in our previous run, where he kind of gets it done really, really early, grabs a bunch of handbrake to get the car to float out. But I do like his initiation on this. It was a lot better, a lot more sorted, catches a bit more on inside zone two. So great work there, as we can see him really loading this car up on initiation. Such a pretty shot, and there's that handbrake pull. I know the judges don't mind a little bit of it. It seems a bit more drastic when you're doing it on, you know, with 1,000 frames per second, but through three and through four, yeah, he really gets the thing done.
1: He was fighting that there through initiation. Look at the work he's doing in the car as well. Down a gear, on the handbrake, big handbrake pull as well.
0: Yeah, it's a long travel.
1: But look, roughly 160 kilometers an hour on initiation.
0: Okay. Yeah, it's just, I mean...
1: That's what I've been told. Now, there's somebody might be calling my bluff.
0: Could be.
1: You've
0: had your leg pulled as well, sir. It seems. I just mean, like, most of the time when a driver sets up a handbrake, you're not pulling it all the way back to the stops.
1: Yeah.
0: And he does. He's got it all the way back to the stops. It might need that. It needs to be bled. That could be part of what's going on in the cockpit.
1: Maybe you need to go work for the team.
0: It's things I notice. I mean, listen, a lot of the drivers, like, they're only pulling it back, what, like 15 centimeters, 20 centimeters? He's all the way back to it.
1: Yeah, when 81.7 drops in for Kareem Harney on that second qualifying run, he still is in the show, moves himself away from the danger zone at the moment. Is it enough, though, as Kareem Harney jumps into a tired 24th place with this man, Teemu Asunma, who have both the same scores. We'll have to see what Teemu Asunma can do on that second qualifying run. The man from Finland in his BMW M2 M50 Turbo, 880 horsepower as he flicks the car to an angle. Goes a little wide there on that dotted white line. Flicks the car to outside zone four. Nice line this time. He went very deep last time. He keeps it clean. He stands on the accelerator. Looks for the transition and flicks it towards the wall. Asunma, big flick towards the wall. Stands on the throttle. Putting some flair at this one as Asunma puts it to the final outside zone. It's job done.
0: Big flick looked good.
1: Yeah, like I like that.
0: It just really, really looked sorted. It means that he wasn't quite all the way in the zone through the first part of it, but the rest of it looked absolutely excellent. So here we go on that initiation, that slow-mo. Just coming over that second ridge. So there is two. Ooh, picked up the back wheel. That's a new one.
1: Haven't seen that before.
0: No. I mean, we've never had camera angles like this before. So misses a bit of that blend line and that second zone through three, looking pretty good. Once he gets into four, though, I mean, it's just business as usual.
1: And that car was on two wheels going over the...
0: You're right. It was on
1: two wheels going over the initiation.
0: Not quite a wheelie. It's a side wheelie.
1: Yeah.
0: I don't know if that's what you call it, but yeah. Through four, though, comes out of it just a touch early. And then swings back out, makes it look good. But this transition right here, not quite to the wall.
1: No, I like what he did with it. And I like the fact that he didn't slow the car down a whole bunch. But for me, there was outside zone three was very shallow. And I don't think the first half of the run was as nice.
0: I see we've gotten a nitpick hour.
1: Yeah.
0: That's fine. What we need to do.
1: The judges liked it, that's for sure. An 89.2 puts Teemu Asunma up there into 13th place. We dropped down out of qualifying at the moment, 34th place for George Christofferou. This man kind of come out and wowed us a little bit for that first qualifying run, but not enough now to keep himself into the show. He needs to do more than a 74.2 to get himself into the show. That drop zone now, a 78. So what can George Christofferou do? The man from Cyprus fires that car in, misses in a two, gets himself back on that qualifying line though as he opens up the throttle, puts the rear wheel towards the edge of the circuit here in Mondello Park. Flicks the car up into the wall, just avoids the tail lights, but it's very shallow and outside zone six, almost triangulates that zone and across the line.
0: I think the word we're looking for on this one's going to be scrappy.
1: Yeah.
0: That's usually our go-to when it's like, it just never really came together. It never kind of became the run that they were more or less hoping for, which is not great news for George Christofferou, who's currently sitting outside of that top 32. So we'll see what the judges say here, but just every zone was pretty good. But now that we've seen what we know the top qualifiers can do, kind of know where that bar sits. And for George, I don't feel like he ever really got comfortable with it. It was a bit more desperation there kind of near the end of it, but some really good highlight moments in it, some good spots where, you know, you can see he found the zone, he got into the groove, but is it going to be a bit of a too little too late? The 78 right now holding that spot.
1: Yeah, I was just looking at who's out of the show, where the drop zone sits at the moment, and I believe we're going to be in the mid 80s by the time we're at the end of qualifying. A lot of the guys coming up now kind of got that first run nerves out of the way, and I think they're going to, like I say, they've watched the rest of qualifying, so I expect to see some of these guys really throw down.
0: Almost. I was looking at that back wheel again.
1: Yeah, I was just going to say, yeah.
0: Real close.
1: Our phantom camera operator, Addy, down there doing God's work, giving us all of the incredible views for Red Bull TV.
0: I wonder if it depends on the sway bar setup.
1: Yeah.
0: Right?
1: I mean,
0: you're running a softer sway bar, no sway bar, you could be lifting.
1: Hold the nerd in for a minute.
0: No.
1: We can have this conversation later.
0: Listen, I think the Irish fans, they're all right with the nerd.
1: They get it.
0: They're all right with the nerd.

0: Get it?
1: They get it. They're teaching us stuff all the time.
0: They certainly are. Here we go. Score drops in for George Christopher. It's going to be a 79 dead. Puts him in 31st position at the moment. So a nervous wait for him. A man up on the line now, though. Let's set the scoreboard alight and kind of wowed us with that first qualifying run. Is this man from Hungary, Kevin Piskolty. This Toyota GR862JZ sits on the line. Very comfortable at the moment in 11th position. What will he do on the second run with that big run under his belt? That first qualifying run, big flick to angle for Kevin Piskolty. Will he try and back it up with another 90-point run as he goes a little shallow on outside zone three. Now gets himself into four, stands on that throw, opens it up. There's a really good line there for outside zone four and five as he sticks it towards the wall. Very clean once again from the Hungarian driver as he puts it to the final outside zone across the line.
1: It feels weird calling him a dark horse, but it might be this weekend. I mean, came out absolutely swinging on 90.7 on that first run, and this one feels very similar. Feels very similar. The way he's able to get to the edge of the track on a lot of these zones, maybe just that blend line's going to catch it, but check out zone two. He's
0: zone
1: right there
0: three,
1: on the edge.
0: Though, look,
1: okay, I missed that.
0: Zone three, yeah.
1: I missed that on the first one. Oh, side skirt. That's active aero. Is that allowed? Is that in the rule books?
0: I'm not sure. I'm not going to check the rule book.
1: No. It's just not one we're going to open today, but all the outside zones were looking good. Outside of zone three, that was the one where didn't quite go to sorts there. We can see what the judges are looking for in the replay, and unfortunately for Kevin Piskolty, it is zone three that they're really dialing into to figure out what the points are going to be like there. But everything else, man, it's looking good.
0: Yeah, it does look very good. Now, to me, apart from that small mistake on outside zone three, Kevin Piskolty looks comfortable.
1: Yeah.
0: He looks very consistent. And we've said about it before, the consistency in some of these drivers is what will get you up there in the order. And we know that Lady Luck plays a little bit into tomorrow as well in our top 32, and an 89.7 almost backs up another 90. So again, a consistent drive from Kevin Piskolty could be dangerous tomorrow when we get him into the battle. So the door slams shut on the A90 Super of Dave Egan, the man from the homeland himself, 2JZ, 925 horsepower. And his drift game's on the door as he lights off the tires off the line and slams through the gears as Dave Egan looks to get himself into the show. Currently down in 37th, what can he do? He goes wide on that dotted line, puts a wheel up onto the curb, but keeps it clean this time on outside zone three. Fires it in to outside zone four, stands on the accelerator, very clean, very deep on outside zone four as Egan now tries to get the rest of the circuit connected, the dots on the handbrake, on the foot brake, onto the clutch and the accelerator as he fires for that final outside zone across the line.
1: He went for it.
0: He did.
1: 100% went for it. That's what he needed to do, though. I mean, I'm not sure if anybody told him. Well, I mean, knowing who his spotter is, he definitely told him, Dave, you're out of the show. Do better.
0: Yeah.
1: That's probably what that call was. But he got to the edge of the track pretty much everywhere. Outside of that initiation line, I'm very, very impressed with what he just laid down there. One, super solid. You're right out there. Maybe a bit too much inside through two, but three and four look good.
0: Yeah, I think two and three, maybe. I think he might have just caught the outside edge of outside turn three. I don't know, look at it from that angle.
1: Two, he's very much on the inside.
0: We're going to see it here. Maybe, yeah. I know how much it hurts the score when you kind of lose three because you're not on the line that the judges are asking you for, and they want you to go super wide on three to encourage a nice chase on initiation. So
1: fair enough.
0: Rest of the run, though, really good. I love this from Dave. Slowed the car back on the big clutch kick for me.
1: Yeah.
0: Outside zone six. Look at this. Bam, straight on throttle. There's no messing around. It was perfectly timed. He let the Supra get right to the edge of the circuit, onto the wall, and even seven, right to the edge of the circuit. Even just tickled the wheel onto the edge of the track.
1: That's right on the rumble strips there. It's right on the very ragged edge of the track. Not lifting the tire a ton, just a little bit. Just smoke coming out of every orifice on that car, though. Holy.
0: Yep, tires are getting shredded here this weekend. The Red Bull Driftmasters round three, Mondello Park, as we've got somebody biting their nails.
1: That's a real nail biter,
0: There's nerves. They want to see their home hero get in as a qualifier. And can he do it? 81 on the ball for Dave Egan as a big cheer erupts from the grandstand. 27th place at the moment.
1: 3-0 still to come.
0: So it could be a nervous wait for Dave Egan. Can he get himself into the show as we go back on the line to Jarkko Gula, another man sitting with a zero, one of the guys that could push Egan down the order. And we know this Finnish driver has what it takes to get himself way up there in qualifying. The Toyota Chaser JZX100 comes off the line. The 2JZ Singer as he flicks it to angle. Jarkko Juula, a little left foot break as he pushes himself deep into outside zone three. Good transition for four as Juula now stands on the throttle, unleashes 900 horsepower towards the tarmac of Mondello Park and flicks it. Will he flex the back end of the Chaser? He just tickles the bumper along the wall as Jarkko Juula from Finland puts it onto the wall and across the line.
1: Ooh. Yeah, I mean, great way to come out after an incomplete. Lots of confidence in that run. I was expecting the wall tap, though. There's so much rear end on that car, it's almost impossible not to, but decent job there through the blend line. Through two, things look good. Three, all the way out there. I guess it depends on if we're talking about wheel or bumper, but coming through four, looking good. More of a midline. So as we start to dissect this a little bit more, I would say it's a slightly hesitant run, which I mean, I get when you're sitting on an incomplete because you don't want a double zero.
0: No, exactly that.
1: But yeah, I mean, considering what everybody else is looking like and considering, what is it, a 79 is holding down that golden spot for you right now, you're going to have to push pretty hard. Got close.
0: Very close, yeah. Very close. It's quite a big overhang on the back of that JZX100 as well.
1: We're just kind of used to Jarkko pushing that
0: pushing
1: whole
0: the back
1: thing
0: end.
1: Back
0: yeah.
1: up. Yeah. Back on throttle. You can see that car now really starting to drive and push forward. Big body vehicle. More four doors and drifting, I say.
0: Yeah, a big JZX100 fan myself, and even tried to buy one last night.
1: Did you?
0: Yeah, don't
1: stay off my
0: wife. 88.2 for Jarkko Juula, puts himself into 16th place at the moment, and the Finn will be very happy with that as he takes that car back to the paddock. And again, another shout out to his team. So another Finnish driver on the line. This one, though, a bit of an OG. Juha Puotilasko sits on the line, fires the anti-lag off from that 2JZ, 900 horsepower BMW E92. Comes off the line, smashing through the gears as Juha Puotilasko puts that car to angle, stands on the throttle, left foot brake, trying to put that car right where it needs to be. And it's beautiful for the first three zones from Juha as he goes very wide on outside zone four, but holds it down as Puotilasko now fires it up, looks for the wall, and it's very controlled. Whoa. Big angle. This is snappy. This is fast and has impact from Juha Puotilasko and across the line.
1: I'm hoping we got in-car on this one, because you could see his hands through the car.
0: He is
1: going to war in there. It was like a boxing match. He's going at it, man. This is big. This style is back with Juha, and I'm 100% here for it. I love the way that he's throwing the car around. I love the commitment that's coming through. I mean, once again, we'll keep talking about the initiation line, but it was just something that was brought up pretty heavily in the driver's meeting. It was something that when we talked to the judges, they wanted to make sure it was noted. But these transitions from Puotilasko, man, love it. He's right. He might have gone just a part of a wheel off. A couple of treads. Yeah.
0: Well, we will head out.
1: Look at this.
0: That's beautiful inside the car. Look at the work he's putting in. One hand.
1: It's going to be these transitions here. Look at hand over hand. Not a lot of drivers go with that hand over hand.
0: No, they don't. They certainly don't. But nevertheless, very nice run there for Juha. And we'll see what his score is as it drops in. And don't forget, stop four of Driftmasters 2026 will land in Finland.
1: Yeah, new
0: track. Brand new circuit for us. An 87.7 for Juha puts him into 18th position at the moment. And really excited to get back to Finland. The Finnish fans are some of the craziest around the world. And very, very fanatical about drifting and excited to try our new circuit. We are back on the line. Koen Van Oort from the Netherlands. Handbrake failure in the first qualifying run. So what can we see this time? And this 200SX S48 comes off the line. That yellow 2JZ machine screams as he fires it to angle. And a very angry Koen Van Oort is going to go super wide. Two wheels over the edge of the circuit. Helps him to initiate. He's way down on the inside and it's all falling apart for Koen Van Oort as he tries to get himself back onto that qualifying line. He smashes it. He's angry right now. As he hits the wall once again, Koen Van Oort abandons the run and says, I give up. Throws the hands up inside the car as well.
1: Oh, I feel for him. I really feel for him. It's just not how you want this weekend to go.
0: No, certainly not. It all went wrong from initiation. Watch this big flick. Goes wide. Look at the front wheel holding on, and it pushes him super wide on outside zone three. He's two wheels over, and as soon as he hits the dirt, he transitions the car, but kind of puts it in the wrong place.
1: Yeah.
0: And then puts him way on the inside. Look at this, misses that inner, goes deep on three, and then he transitions, and he's way on the inside.
1: Yeah, I mean, this is by a couple of metrics, a zero, an incomplete. I mean, unchaseable. Just didn't come together for him, and it's gut wrenching. He's one of the friendliest guys in the paddock. The whole team is fantastic. Oh man, absolutely gutted for him.
0: Yeah, a double zero for Clint Van Orten, a tough way to leave Mondello Park as a double zero, and the 8-0 we get this weekend here at Driftmasters as Jakub Krol now sits on the line, the Polishman, in this S14.9 full carbon Kevlar car with a 2JZ underneath the bonnet, 920 horsepower. The man from Lodz in Poland comes off the line, scoops with the gear, one of the nicest men in the paddock, always got a smile on his face, but when the visor slams shut, he's an absolute killer. And look at this from Jakub Krol as he flicks the car to outside zone 4, stands on the accelerator, gets in there a little tentative, but now makes it work as he pushes the back end of the S14.9 towards the wall. And looking good right now as Krol finishes up the run and across the line.
1: It feels
0: so
1: like,
0: calm in the car.
1: Yeah. It feels like he went for a bit more style on this one, and it unfortunately affected a little bit of line,
0: yeah.
1: Which that's what we talked about. That's just how things go. Sometimes you got to give up something to gain something else, and I really think it reared its head in four, where he tried to go for that really snappy transition that's worked out really well for the Shanahans, but unfortunately didn't work out super well for him. But even on initiation, that's probably more angle than we normally would see out of him. Through three, things look good, but yeah, it goes for that big early transition, and it just didn't come together until it halfway through zone four. But what I will say, sitting in 17th, he's already got a decent score with an 88. Why not have some fun and go for something a bit different?
0: Yeah, I mean, look, I think you, if you're in a comfortable place sitting mid-pack in qualifying, you have to go for that big do-or-die run to try and impress the judges. And, you know, going out there and doing the same run again isn't going to improve your score. You're going to kind of go back-to-back. So I think Jakub Krol was just throwing a little bit of flair and a bit of style at that one. And I can't believe how comfortable he looks inside the car. So relaxed.
1: I was looking at how the entire interior is carbon fiber. The trans tunnel has a carbon cover.
0: He's a big fan of carbon fiber.
1: Yeah, that's fair. I get it. But yeah, very calm in the car. We'll see. You know what? He's a driver I don't talk to enough in the paddock.
0: Oh, I talk to him as much as I can because he's such a nice guy, such a friendly face. And an 84.7 drops in, so it won't be an improvement if he stays where he is at the moment. And 17th place, and another Polishman getting ready to throw down a circuit. It is, of course, Kuba Bushkonski. Rubs the hands together with the race gloves on.
1: Yeah.
0: Says a final goodbye to his team.
1: He sounds so finite with that. A little ominous.
0: Well,
1: final goodbye to his team.
0: You know.
1: I know. I like the drama. You're great.
0: You like it?
1: Yeah.
0: Harry Kerr on the line, an 86.5 from this young man, 2JZ BMW E46 F22 body kit, 850 horsepower. Yeah, he's not liking that first qualifying run, but so what can he do to improve it this time? And what can he do to impress everyone at Mondello Park? Goes super wide, but holds onto it. Big transition, but he's way down on outside zone four. Manages to dip a wheel in halfway through the zone as Harry Kerr now looks for the wall, flicks it up, flexes the back end of the BMW on the wall. Final wall run coming up, and the seventh outside zone and across the line.
1: Yeah, not in a terrible spot for him right now. 24th, 86.5. on that first run. It's going to be a decent spot. We got a few drivers still coming up that could push him down, but I'm not sure if he's quite locked in at this point. Our stats guy's on lunch right now, so he's got to get back to me. But yeah, just another driver trying to go big on it, trying to hawk the car as hard as he can. You know, maybe taking a look at his fellow countrymen going, okay, I see what they're doing.
0: Yeah.
1: Let me give that a go.
0: And, I think we say it all the time, and that's what a lot of these guys do. They'll be watching the broadcast from inside the car. They'll be watching the broadcast in their paddocks, and they'll be taking notes.
1: Well, was it Randall who has a TV screen in his car so we can watch the live stream?
0: Yep.
1: Yeah. Crazy. But why not? Why not, you know, keep an eye on the competition? I don't know if it adds to the stress or takes the stress away, but I mean, Harry Kerr can throw him with the best of them. He's a styly boy.
0: He certainly is. And he's a man that's not affected by pressure either.
1: No.
0: Which is good to see with Harry Kerr. You know, it doesn't matter what's happening on circuit. Even with a zero under his belt, he'll still have a smile on his face. He'll still go down there and put out the best job he can behind the wheel of that car.
1: Yeah, he'll throw some jokes at you too.
0: Oh, he will, yeah.
1: And he goes toe-to-toe.
0: Yeah, I think wheel on the curb there was a little bit too far on the inside of inside two. So judges will be taking a look at that, that's for sure, as the score drops in for Harry Kerr.
1: Fans are, we're already back to standing room only at that section.
0: Yeah, 76.2. So not an improvement. Judges not liking that either. And I'm going to say that we'll wheel up on the curb.
1: Yeah.
0: And the late entry into outside zone four as well. We're looking for that perfect lead line. We go back on the line to Alan Hines and 80.5, which is currently now the drop zone. So Alan Hines needs an improvement in this beautiful Nissan Silvia S15 2JZ at 900 horsepower. That James Dean built car needs a big improvement. Nice initiation from Alan Hines. A little shallow there.

0: those three dotted lines, but nevertheless gets it nice and deep into outside zone three. Good set up there. Much more confidence in this run from Adam Hines than we've seen before as he flicks the car towards the wall. Outside zone six, as he jumps onto the accelerator, flexes the bumper once again, and across the line.
1: I love the style of Adam Hines.
0: Yeah.
1: Like, you see...
0: I love the way he can turn it on and off.
1: Yes. Yeah, he can be very clinical. He can have this, like, crazy line. But he can also just go lock to lock.
0: Yeah.
1: Right? There's not a lot of drivers out there that are willing to, like, completely go from one lock all the way over. Really, really good on the initiation there. Could have been just a touch more on that line, but catches the inside zone two quite well. And then through four, he lays the car down. And it's really the transition from four to five and then five to six to me where he kind of shows his own. He really, really throws the car big. Look at this. Lock all the way over and then all the way back again. And dialed. Still another long handbrake pull. Maybe mine's just really short. I don't know. But it's these transitions where it's just little palm on the wheel, wheels it around, and an 84. Going to bump him up into 25th, so not too bad of a spot.
0: No, drops himself a little bit higher up into the order as we go back on the line to Simon Olsen from Norway. This end, Silver S 14.9, yet again another James Dean built machine on the line. Two JZ 900 horsepower. These machines, well, drivers say some of the best machinery on the grid, and I'm sure there's a few people like to spin one, that's for sure, as Simon Olsen fires that car in the Norwegian. Puts that car where it needs to be. Big lockup, goes a little deep on three, but deals with it. As he now flicks that car to outside zone four. It's going to be a late entry into four as he opens up the throttle. Now looking for that transition from five to six up into the wall and just puts the bumper 90 degrees to that wall as he looks for the final outside zone. It's chopped down across the line.
1: I have to remember, Simon made his Driftmasters debut last year.
0: In that car.
1: Yeah, in that car, and it wasn't long after that. I talked to him, he's like, I might do a lot more of this. And I think for him, it's just the car floats out just a little bit wide for three. And I'm wondering if some of those marbles are starting to creak their way out there. And you can see he hucks the car pretty hard. He throws a bunch of angle at three to try and get it to dig out of there so it doesn't creep so far out of it. Great correction though. Back on track through four, five. I was kind of hoping that that wing was going to knock the cone off the wall. It's almost, maybe not quite enough overhang. You can get close. You can see head turned all the way out, taking a look. You have to remember too, as these drivers come through these long sections, as soon as they can get view on the next zone, they're already looking towards it. They're already planning how they're gonna exit the zone they're in before they come out all the way to the other one. Someone's gotta knock that cone out. Technically be offline, but it's okay.
0: You're too deep into the zone, technically, yeah.
1: There's a famous Jack video. Yeah. He just decimates the cone. I think he throws it in the grandstands.
0: Yeah, so judges were taking a look back at the replay there of outside zone three. So okay. It looks like it could be two wheels off track. Ooh. There, so that's going to hurt his score quite a lot. He was very deep on three, so we'll see how this one plays out, see how the judges deem this score as it drops in now for Simon Olsen. And currently in 30th place, so he's going to need to improve because...
1: Two incomplete still.
0: He'll be battling someone. Yeah, 78, so it isn't an improvement for Simon Olsen. He stays where he is in 30th, and as things sit at the moment, he'll be battling Pat Shanahan in the top 32 tomorrow. So.
1: Oh, that's fantastic.
0: that's a lovely way to go. There we go, Diogo Correa sits with a zero and a man from Portugal. The Anilac fires from that Mercedes 104 engine in the front of it. As he comes off the line, 900 horsepower, as he slams through the gears. Diogo Correa be looking to put a score on the board. Wow, that car seesawed there on initiation. Can he hold on to it? He certainly can, as Correa now looks to get himself into outside zone four. This is way cleaner from Diogo Correa as he opens up the throttle on the transition, flicks that car to angle up into the wall as Correa now midline for outside zone six. He just needs a decent run and a decent score on the board as he puts it across the line.
1: Seesawed.
0: Seesaw.
1: That's a new one.
0: You don't like that?
1: No, I do like it. It's a phenomenal.
0: Did you see it?
1: Watch. Yeah.
0: Yeah. Watch it. Watch what happens. It goes back and then forward, really quick.
1: Oh yeah. Yeah. It's good.
0: And I wonder why.
1: Soft suspension. Yeah, look, right there. It
0: jumped.
1: It bucks. Yeah.
0: Now we see it.
1: Yeah. All right. Getting wild out there. No, it's good. As soon as you said it, I was like, that's perfect. That's exactly what it did. Correa, yeah, getting aggressive. I mean, he's trying to jump his car over the mound. I mean, if that hill was a little bit bigger, we'd be in Ebisu territory.
0: We would.
1: We would. Maybe.

0: Can we just go out there with some asphalt
1: just
0: shovels?
1: Yeah, could we?
0: There's still time before tomorrow. But yeah, Correa's, he's doing a really, really good job out there. He's been improving every single event. It's never really come to him. He's never had that one big one. And it's going to be interesting. So an 80.7 right now is going to be the cutoff. That's going to be one of those magic numbers that we're going to be talking about for a while.
1: Yeah, we're looking for more than an 80.7 at the moment. We've got three drivers currently sat on an 80.7. So we're looking for an improvement, and it is going to be an improvement. It's an 83.2 as it drops into your screen, puts him into 26th place. That knocks Enver Haskasab out of competition and puts Alex Butler on the drop zone now. Drift Pursuit, Red Bull Drift Pursuit wildcard driver, as we see Jason Benet came out of the gate, absolutely swinging. A 93.7 on that first qualifying run. Set the scoreboard alight with that big initiation. He's going to go for it again as he goes 90 degrees on initiation. Benet is on another planet this weekend. What did he have for lunch as Jason Benet puts that car all the way through outside zone four, flicks it to angle. He's going to go for this one as he puts it to the wall, stands on the throw. Jason Benet is on a mission this weekend in Mondello Park.
0: Love it. Absolutely love it.
1: The initiation is unbelievable.
0: I am first in line to the Benet show. It's kind of unassuming, because it's not even a big load up, and then there it is, all the way 90. Not many drivers are doing that.
1: And the line
0: still good.
1: He's shallow on three,
0: I must say.
1: But the line through inner two is absolutely beautiful, but he just sacrifices a little bit there on three. He just comes up a little short.
0: Yeah, he needs to just maybe a touch more speed at the run up, but that's it.
1: Who are we to say that?
0: I know. But like, nobody else is truly going 90 degrees at that point in the track. A lot of drivers are having to feed it out and really push it out wide, but he's the only one who's just absolutely throwing the car like that.
1: That's unbelievable. Well, we're waiting for the score to drop in, and it's a 97.5 little top qualifying. I'm not sure if it's there at the moment because of outside zone three, so we're going to find out how it is. But the rest of the run, Jason Benet, I'll tell you what, that initiation tomorrow might catch a lot of drivers out.
0: Yeah, and we've seen it work.
1: I mean, and he's done it twice now.
0: As long as it's like legal and it's not considered unchaseable, there's been drivers who have won entire events just on the initiation.
1: Yeah.
0: So, contemplating the score, I guess.
1: Yeah, he's contemplating the score. He's like, is it up there? Well, we're going to find out. Is it up there? Here we go. Score drops in a 93.2. And wow, that's Mr. Consistent this weekend. Jason Benet stays in sixth place at the moment. Unbelievable stuff from the Frenchman as we go back on the line. It's going to be Conor Falvey from Ireland. Before we get him off the line, let's have a word with Conor Falvey.
2: Yeah, I definitely feel really good coming into Ireland. My team have worked unbelievably hard. The car went back to VM Sport, and in under 2 weeks, they built an engine that's actually better than the first engine that was in the car. I'm unbelievably grateful. Words can't describe how grateful I am for my team and all these wonderful people around me. Without them, wouldn't be possible.
1: Yeah, well, there we go. A brand new engine underneath the bonnet of that Drift Games Nissan Silvia S15. And engine failure in Spain. We see the oil all over the rocket cover. And Starline Marshall Martin had to disqualify him from competition. That's a bit of a mouthful there. We go, though, through the gears as he flicks it to angle. What can Conor Falvey do? He'd love to do well here at his home event as Conor Falvey puts it deep to outside zone three on the throttle nice and early for outside zone four. And Falvey looking rock steady in very good form this morning after practice as Falvey now flicks it towards the wall. Taillight's gone again from Falvey, but it does upset the line as he fires it to the wall one more time. Outside zone seven collecting it across the line.
0: Yeah, he does a great job threading the needle through that initiation. It's really good to see him. I caught her off guard. It's really good to see him kind of build up that confidence. Pulls just a little bit of that angle out so he can make sure he goes through. Not too bad there. Collects that zone. It's so tough to get all three of those. It really is tough. And three again.
1: He missed outside zone three, yeah.
0: Yeah, yeah. Judges are going to come back hard on that one. But I do like him, you know, really getting aggressive towards the wall. Disrupts the car just a little bit. And it's going to be kind of a maturity thing with him too, right? As he grows up, some of these smaller mistakes will disappear.
1: Yeah, he's, you know, been on this main stage now for 2 years. No, it's coming up 3 years, sorry. And, he's still learning the ropes. It takes a lot of these drivers 3-4 seasons to really settle into Drift Masters and not be nervous when they pull to the line. Here we go, score drops in an 84.5. Yeah, missing.

That outside zone, the disruption on hitting the wall at five, you know, look, it happens. We go back on the line, though, to a man whose car I absolutely love and want to take home. It's Benediktas Cherba from Lithuania. This incredible carbon fiber, carbon Kevlar, BMW G42, 2JZ 900 horsepower, 9.

0: The back end on the wall as Chirma puts it for the final outside zone and across the line.
1: Did we change events? Is this now a big entry competition?
0: Wow.
1: Another driver, 90
0: degrees.
1: That was
0: 90 degrees.
1: Yeah, it was. It was truly, look at this. Oh my gosh. Forget the rest of the run. I know three, whatever, but man, we just get replays of that over and over
0: look
1: again. That's
0: this.
1: Fine. I love it. I love it.
0: That's unbelievable from Benedict's job.
1: He went for seven.
0: Yeah,
1: he thought there was two inside clips.
0: He knew he'd made the mistake, and he just kind of stayed in it. But wow, if that would have paid off, that was phenomenal.
1: It's a beautiful mistake, Ian.
0: Yeah, it certainly is. It's a highlight reel moment for us and for you guys watching along with us on the broadcast and here in attendance. And Chirma, I love this guy's driving style. I love what he brings to the table here at Driftmasters, and such a nice guy to have around.
1: Yeah, he's a great guy. I love it. I love big entries like that. It kind of gets back to like the roots of like why we all got into drifting.
0: Yeah,
1: viral clips from back then that still go on today, where someone just does something crazy, backies, things like that. Beautiful shot there, green grass of Ireland in front of us, and still not a bad score.
0: I mean, yeah, still an 84.2 drops in, but untouched on that 90. Stays where he is in 12th place at the moment. We're going to see if he gets dropped down the order of scores now. May improve for some of these drivers as Marco Zakaril from the Czech Republic sits on the line at 87.5. That Volkswagen 2-litre engine, as Jacob likes to call it, the bag of angry bees, comes off the line and screams through. What can Zakaril do? Oh, tentative initiation there. Looked like the car checked up a little bit, if you don't excuse the pun. Fires it to outside zone 3. Now 4, as Zakaril on the throttle fulfills all of outside zone 4 and now works his way through up into the wall. Will Zakaril flex the back end? He doesn't, but he takes a midline through outside zone 6, looks for the final outside zone. It's across the line from the young Czech driver.
1: Solid dad pun in there.
0: Yeah, you like that one?
1: That's really good. Yeah, just a bit more hesitant all the way through. The driver opting for a much further back seating position. Way far back. But yeah, on initiation, like just disrupt. It doesn't even disrupt the car.
0: Yeah, no.
1: I don't know if he even initiated on time.
0: No, I don't think he did. I think that it was so much grip there that he went to set the car, it just didn't react, and he had to just commit to it.
1: Yeah. Yeah, you can see through the rest of it too when he does get on throttle. That car just wants to fire off. But yeah, it'll be interesting. Sometimes the judges will tell me, yeah, it was incomplete right off of that. But I think he might have just gotten that car initiated in time. There is that line just before they come out into zone 1. A little bit of a dance there. Open palm slap on the shifter.
0: Yeah. I really love seeing these onboard shots of the driver. See how they work the car. See the different driving styles as well. A lot of drivers will do different things inside the car. And we've seen a lot of that one-handed steering, one hand poised, ready for the handbrake or the gear lever to either downshift or upshift or grab a bit of handbrake.
1: Or sometimes when they shift and then handbrake, or handbrake then shift.
0: Yeah. So there we go. Score drops in at 76.7. No movement for Marco Zakaril. And you see Jack Shanahan in the car getting ready to rock and roll, and all the team around him as he plugs in the radio to talk to the spotter. Mats will be in the tower as we go back down on the line to Espen Road. 78 on that first qualifying run. He's in 36th place at the moment. He said that desperate to try and make it work. Well, I'm surprised he's back out for that second qualifying run. The damaged engine full of concrete coming off the line. The overnight repairs could work as Espen Road fires in on big angle. It's a nice line so far as Espen Road pushes right to the edge of the circuit. Now fires back, puts into outside zone 4 as a young Norwegian stands on the accelerator. I don't even know if he has 700 horsepower at the moment as he puts it up into the wall. Espen Road very clean. One wheel just tickles over the edge of that white line as Road looks for the final outside zone to cross the line.
1: Just amazing he's still running. They pumped, was it like 15 liters or something of water in, and it ended up mixing with the oil. It was not a good time. Just a big crack right in the cylinder wall, and plugged everything up with some concrete, and here he is. So once again, just impressed that he's able to get out here and make it. The big question is going to be, is he going to be able to get that spot? Is he going to be able to beat an 80.7 and claw his way into qualifying? And then at that point, what do you do? Do you keep running it until we have a track cleanup, or, you know, I don't know.
0: Well, I mean, look, if water temps in the cylinder head and the engine's not angry,
1: yeah,
0: you know, and everything's working

0: as they should do, then why not keep running it?
1: I agree.
0: Hey, I mean, the engine's full of concrete, so it's harder for the rod to leave the block.
1: That's a good point.
0: That's what he said to us yesterday. He was like, hey, the chances of me spilling anything on the track are minimal now.
1: And you know, if you didn't know, concrete in the block is not actually unheard of. It was kind of used back in four-cylinder drag racing days. I don't know if people still do it. Well, somebody's still doing it. He's in front of us. And there it is.
0: Wow. Oh, 85.2. Jars get himself up into the show, and Espen Rode will be happy with that. Gets himself into 25th place at the moment as we jump back down the order. So the next driver is going to be David Spossum. Sits himself, up to the order as David Spossum sits in 21st as he slides the slider closed on his window and gets ready to leave the line. The Polish driver in this Nissan Silvia S15 2JZ, 920 horsepower, good initiation. Onto the handbrake and the throttle a little late, but makes it work nevertheless. As Spossum now works the back end of that car into outside zone four. It's very clean right now for Spossum. He's again another very good Polish line driver as he flicks the car up into the wall, just grazes the bumper along it right to the edge of the circuit for David Spossum as he puts it to that final outside zone. The job done as he throws in a 360.
1: That was clean 360 too.
0: Yeah, very good.
1: Very, very good.
0: Been practicing him.
1: I took the words out of my mouth. He's got to be practicing. Getting back into our replay here. Just a quick flick. Doesn't really load it up. Kind of just, it felt more like he flicked the car because the judges told him to. And normally he wouldn't have done that.
0: Yeah.
1: May have just gone with a clutch kick to get the car to come over. But, you know, meets everything he's supposed to get that initiation done. Car seems pretty wicked up too. I was trying to keep an eye on the tire because it feels like he's running some pretty low tire pressures out there. And just more or less the way that the smoke's kind of billowing around the wheel, you can tell there's a fair bit of grip going on. But yeah, I mean, it's a very clean run. Almost not notable, like it's...
0: Yeah, I was just watching it back now, thinking to myself, this could be a way bigger score, because technically, if you look at the fundamentals of what the judges were asking for in a briefing, he's deep in the zones. Like, it was a nice lead line, which is what we're looking for.
1: This happened with us and with Kroll in Poland, where we're like, we watch it. Like, it's a really nice
0: really
1: run.
0: Really nice run.
1: And then tops qualifying.
0: Yeah.
1: Is that going to happen here? I have no idea, but... just the more I look at it, I'm like, it's just a really solid run all the way through.
0: Yeah, and for me, outside zone three was very good. Yeah, we go, and 92.2 drops in for David Spossum, and a nice improvement there as we go tumbling down the order into 28th place now for the Estonian driver, Oliver Randalu, and 82.5. He'll be angry behind the wheel now, and he'll want this one as he bursts the tyres into life off the line and smashes through the gears in this M50 Turbo BMW E46. Stands on the accelerator, a little shy on that dotted white line as Oliver Randalu now fulfills all of outside zone three and puts it into four perfectly as Randalu opens up the throttle, stares down the barrel, stares down the track, looking for that wall run as he fires on the angle, but he's come up a little shallow in outside zone six. Now works himself to the edge of the circuit and across the line.
1: Yeah, he's in unfamiliar territory, all the way down in 28th spot.
0: Yeah.
1: An 82.5. Remember, a cutoff's only an 80.7, so seems to be still in a good place. I don't believe he can be pushed down that much. So he's in the show. I would kind of expect a bigger run, just a big, you know, crazy entry. Or maybe he's going more for that clean side of things, where he's just going to go, I'm going to run the outside line all the way through. Unfortunately, it didn't quite come together in those terms, but... Right now, another driver just kind of putting down a quality run. Feels very safe. See Ian doing some math there.
0: Yeah, you don't trust me to do math for a start. I'm just looking at the drop zone. At the moment, we've got Simon Olsen sitting on the drop zone with an 80.7. Now, there's only one driver left that can take him out of competition, and that is Juha Rintanen. Juha Rintanen is the only driver left that hasn't got a score on the board. Everybody else is above Simon Olsen. So Simon Olsen, to stay in competition, will need Juha Rintanen to not score on that second qualifying run, as we see some beautiful slow-mo shots there of Oliver Randalu. So that means that Dave Egan has qualified for the show.
1: Wow.
0: So everybody now above Dave Egan has qualified. I hear the grandstand erupt there with a cheer. That means we do have Dylan Garvey, Dave Egan, Kareem Harney in the show. As Simon Olsen now nervously waits for Juha Rintanen's second qualifying run. And if Rintanen, you know, gets back to form, that again, another Finnish OG driver, if he manages to come out here and put more than an 80 on the ball,

0: we will lose Simon Olsen from competition.
1: Wow.
0: So we wait for that score to drop in for Oliver Randloo. An 83.2 does improve, but doesn't improve enough to move him. Oh, he moves one step up the order. My apologies, into 27th place. But still down there in the order. Right, back on the line we go. Laurie Heineman.
2: You're waving back.
0: I laugh so much I made myself cough then. Right, ladies and gentlemen, Laurie Heineman off the line. That Dodge NASCAR V8 900 horsepower screams off the line as a young Finnish fires it in. Heineman on a mission this weekend after heartbreak on Friday's practice. What can he do right now? The former champion goes way wide but holds it down on outside turn four. Stands on the throttle. Big flicks from Heineman. He's come for the impressive run. Flexes the back end on the wall as Laurie Heineman absolutely comes out swinging on the second run.
2: This is why he's so many fan and drivers. Yeah. He is a driver's driver. Yeah, there's a lot of drivers like, we'll kind of stand there and just watch Laurie go around because he'll pull some crazy stuff out of the bag. It doesn't matter what's happened. He's always like, yeah, we'll figure it out. Like, we, you know, they used old bits and pieces from their slide hammer with a lug nut from, I think it was Juha's rig, and you know, it's anything he can do to get back out there in competition. Look how like hunched over he is. He's leaning out trying to see past the halo seat. Man, he is working that car. That's a lot of clutch in and out too.
0: Yeah, that's a super aggressive run from Laurie Heineman. Yeah. Really working that car. Look at this. Just one wheel over. There will be points deducted on outside zone four, but nevertheless, I think the impact and the style and what he brought to that run was just phenomenal from Laurie Heineman.
2: Yeah, style and angle might just make up for that. Yeah, one or 2 points.
0: It wasn't lacking in angle, that's for sure.
2: Nope. All the angle. Oh, for days.
0: Oh, there we go, a 91. And again, another driver, super consistent. Yeah, look at that angle 19. Score, 19 on angle and a 54 on line. Very nice job there from Laurie Heineman as we go back on the line to Kuba Bushkonski, an 87.2 down in 21st place. Not where he would like to have sat, so he's trying to improve in this Toyota GR86 B58 900 horsepower as he comes off the line. The Polishman will look for a big improvement, big flick to angle, and sets that car up nicely. A little shallow though on those three dotted lines as he puts a rear wheel right to the edge of the circuit. Bushkonski into outside zone four, right on that nice line, and stares down now for Phil's outside zone five as he flicks the car towards the wall. A little tentative there, waited a little bit on that transition to set the car up, didn't want to plow into the wall and across the line for Kuba Bushkonski.
2: It was smart. It was really smart to hang tight for a second, because if you would have made that transition when he did, it would have been a very different rear end that's on that vehicle if there was one. But an incredibly smooth run. Like it's one of those, I feel like if you had a glass of water in there, it wouldn't spill. Just every transition, look, it's calculated, it's clean, it's just buttery. Right on the outside line, I do think, as we talked about, it's another one of those kind of sleeper runs where I think when we talk about the line score, it's going to be really, really good. Angle wasn't bad either. It's tough because you can have a lot of angle, but if you don't get to it really quick, it doesn't feel like it's a lot of angle. Because like every transition, he's got the car way out there.
0: Yeah.
2: But because he does it in a much more delayed fashion, he takes his time getting the car out there, it doesn't feel like it's a lot of angle. So maybe not on the style side of things, but line and angle should clean up quite nicely for him. It's a menacing looking car.
0: Yeah, certainly as the red headlights just really make it look aggressive.
2: But yeah, I'm really happy with it. It's clean, you know, very, very chaseable. Nothing dramatic though, would be maybe the only negative point to it. And that's that little bit of style.
0: Yeah, there we go, an 85.5, no improvement, stays where he is in 21st place at the moment. And maybe just lacking a little bit. So here we go, we go back on the line. Yeah, look at this, Pavel Korpolinski. Such a show off juggling.
2: It's really good for eye tracking. Oh, see that? All right, do a trick. It's easy to do? Show me a hard juggling.
0: No need to be
2: trick.
0: Flash, is
2: I
0: it?
2: Know.
0: Drift a car as well as him and juggle. I can't even juggle.
2: No.
0: If you go back on the line though, Kevin Passer now from Estonia, 88.7. This BMW M2 off the line, that M50 turbo, again, 1,000 horsepower. Fix that car to angle, nice initiation. Looking very good. Puts the car right to the edge of the circuit. Looking for a slight improvement this time as he fires into outside zone four. Big pace, and as we say, this man now renowned on the grid as one of the fastest drivers on circuit. Looks like he maybe took a little bit out of it. Dials on the angle, tags the wall, 90 degrees to that concrete wall as Passer puts foot to floor and pulls it across the line.
2: The one upside with having that much grip in the car is when you back it into a corner, when you

0: you go kind of, it looked like he was going deep through three. You put the throttle down and the car digs out of it. That is the biggest benefit to having a car that's that tight. So we'll see here. I mean, the big old drag race start there. No wheel spin, great launch. We got great initiation there. Could have been a little bit closer in on that initiation line. The transitions are really fast. As soon as the car gets on power, it just goes. He's kind of holding it back with the amount of angle he's got dialed into the front. Good transitions. It's just another solid run. He's just a menace out there, though. Yeah, there it is.
1: Yeah, I did want to watch it back. It was very, it was a highlight reel moment. But when you look at it back, the contact with the wall did upset the front wheels. You could see him. He did have to make a correction. So judges will be taking a look at that. Rest of the run, though, really nice. And good initiation from Kevin Purser. As you say, that car really just looks dialed, looks balanced this year, and it looks really like gripped up and turned up this year.
0: It's fast, but it seems easy.
1: Yeah, it doesn't look out of control, but it's very fast.
0: There's cars that are fast and on a knife edge, like Nick Nack always feels like he's ready to crash, but he doesn't.
1: Yeah.
0: He just holds it back. The Surs looks fast, but still like you could handle it.
1: Yeah.
0: Which, I mean, to each their own. I think Nick Nack looks really, really good in a darty car.
1: There we go, an 89 drops in for Kevin Purser, a slight improvement. Moves him up the order slightly to 15th place. And he'll be happy with that. Mid-pack, we're almost halfway through qualifying. Half of our drivers on the grid are sitting with a 90 now. We have 13 drivers with a 90. Still some to come that could improve. Nassau Harbali now comes off the line with a 91 on that first qualifying run. The man from El Salvador in the supercharged 400Z flicks that car wildly across the circuit. Very nice initiation from Harbali. Looks like he's got things dialed in for 2026. This is beautiful from this young man as he puts the car deep into outside zone four, and he feels confident. This is a confidence booster of a run as he flicks the car towards the wall. It's absolutely beautiful from Nassau Harbali. This is textbook stuff right now as he puts it across the line.
0: Just stepping it up again. 91 has got to be up there with one of his best qualifying scores, sitting with a 91. This might be an improvement, though. This might be enough. Because the initiation seems stronger. Coming over the line, everything looks good. Going out to three, which is a spot where a lot of drivers were struggling. Wani's got absolutely perfect inside zone. Didn't overshoot it, came close. Three is, he's spot on. He's right to the edge of the track. Four, and he's holding that car right on the edge. Oh, did he dip a wheel, maybe?
1: I think he's right on the edge.
0: I think a tread was still touching. Yeah. Judges can hear me. I think a tread was still touching. But yeah, it's great. He's pushing the envelope. He's getting out of his comfort zone just a little bit and driving the car harder than I think he even knew he could. Yeah, look at that. Couldn't put a credit card between that bumper and the wall. Oh, man.
1: Wow, that's phenomenal from Nassau Harbali. So good to see him back in Drift Masters, back in the championship, and back looking confident and dialed in as well.
0: Yeah, the driver that we saw in Riga last year is so different than how he is now.
1: Yeah, 100%.
0: Right? He kind of hinted at us last year in Riga. He's like, same thing, I kind of want to do a full season.
1: Yeah.
0: And we're like, we would love to see you do a full season. And he's just coming to his own. This car, I mean, he was kind of hesitant whether or not he really wanted to bring this car out and drive it for a full year. Look at that. What a beautiful. Do you know how hard it is to land focus like that? Like, you know, here to do commentary on camera movement, but that is tough.
1: That's tough.
0: That's really tough.
1: Well, here we go. We're waiting for that score to drop in from Nassau Harbali, looking super confident this weekend. I'm telling you now, if this is a 90 plus as well, he is going to be somebody to keep your eye on tomorrow because his chase driving as well is super aggressive. He makes these brave dives onto the door and he'll take a risk.
0: Well, and being above the top 16 threshold means you're going to have that choice to lead or chase, which is something we haven't even gotten into yet. But that could still be a massive thing that could decide it. It basically decided how Italy went. It had some big implications in Spain. This is going to be no different.
1: Yeah, well, there we go. Not sure if those implications matter here so much at Mondello, but who knows? Here we go, a 92.5 for Nassau Harbali. Eighth position does move him up the order slightly, and we have some big names in that. That top 10 of the drivers is just a phenomenal list of drivers.
0: Speaking of.
1: Yeah, we go back on the line to the man that currently sits third in qualifying. It is, of course, Jack Shanahan, the homeland hero from Kilimanjaro. GT86-2JZ, 1,000 horsepower. What can he do? He'll be driving aggressive and be trying to improve and trying to impress. And he does. And 90 degrees of initiation. And Shanahan goes right to the edge of the circuit. Big

0: flick back from Shanahan as he gets into outside zone four perfectly. But Shanahan now works his way around the circuit, deep onto outside zone five and up onto the wall, 90 degrees. Hardly any handbrake from Shanahan. He's absolutely flying to that final outside zone.
1: We said it earlier, there's a very few drivers that can make that transition, get it to the wall and stay on throttle the whole time. Jack is one of a handful of drivers that can do it. Monumental run. He's still going.
2: He's still going. He's
1: still going.
2: Wow.
1: I don't even want to see the replay. Just keep showing me that. Wow. Oh, remember, 97.5. His younger brother is currently sitting on that. And from first glance, this is going to be close. One, that's it. One quick tug of the handbrake through there. Sets the car up. Minimal transitions. Couple little pulls to get the car settled. Back out again all the way through four. And this is a masterclass in driving you're getting right now. So smooth through that transition from four to five. And then out to the wall. Like, it's like he had like curb feelers on the car. He just knew exactly where the wall was gonna be.
2: You don't even see the handbrake be pulled there.
1: If he does, I didn't see it. Oh.
2: Wow. Now here we go. We're gonna see the onboard here on the transition to the wall.
1: Two.
2: Oh, that's,
1: that,
2: my not, God.
1: That doesn't even
2: that
1: count.
2: Doesn't even count.
1: No.
2: Wow.
1: That's just reflex.
2: Oh,
1: my gosh.
2: Oh, my God. That was unbelievable from Jack Shanahan.
1: Oh, man.
2: The amount of smoke as well. He is full tilt. That's outside zone three right there. You can see him coming into. And that, he was right on the edge of the track. A 96.5 for Jack Shanahan on the second qualifying run. Just pipped to the post by his brother. But I tell you what, he'll be happy with that. And so is his family shouting and screaming as they cheer him on. And we will see Jack Shanahan come up the final run of qualifying. We go back on the line. Juha Rittinen now is the only man in competition that can upset the top 32. What can he do as Rittinen sits on a zero? He needs to get an 80.7 or more. What can he do as he flicks that car in, stands on the accelerator? Rittinen wants this. He needs it as he gets right to the edge of the circuit, fires it to outside zone four. Beautiful line from Juha Rittinen as he opens up the throttle. Stands on the accelerator, looks for outside zone five, and this is textbook Juha Rittinen at the moment. Sets himself up beautifully for the wall run, deep onto that outside zone six. Final outside zone, he's across the line, it's done for Juha Rittinen.
1: Yeah, Simon Olsen right now, probably no fingernails left watching that run go through, because it was very clean. It was a very clean run from Juha Rittinen, who, as you said, 80.7, that is the magic number for him to see come up on the scoreboard. And taking a look at how this is coming together, it's going to be pretty tight. It's an incredibly clean run. He's all the way to the edge, all the way through. Pretty much every zone, he's got that back wheel touching it or in proximity. The angle's clean. Maybe not a ton of style, but it's going to be tough.
2: It's one of those runs where he knew he had to go out there. He couldn't do a 50% run. It had to be 100%.
1: Yeah.
2: As Conor Shanahan said earlier on in that interview with Becky, there's no half measures. You have to go out full tilt. And I think that's what Rittinen done. But he knew he was out of the competition. He had to get an 80.7 or more. And it will be a nervous wait for Simon Olsen as the score drops in. The finish flag flies in the light breeze we have here at Mondello Park as fans still in the grandstand watching on. And the drift finish fans at 85.2. And Simon Olsen, ladies and gentlemen, we lose from competition. But that is our top 32 set now. So the only thing that can now change is our order. Everybody that's in is in. And Juha Rittinen does get himself into the show as we go back on the line. It will be Dwayne McKeever up next as he gives a thumbs up to our start line Marshall Marcin. A 94.2 for his first qualifying run. Absolutely blows the tyres off the back of that. What, 2JZ powered 180SX, he flicks the car to angle, and it's lovely at the moment from McKeever as he bubbles that car through outside zone three, gets it into four, opens up the throttle, looks down for the transition as McKeever now looks for the wall run, he flicks the car to it, hardly any handbrake again, but it's a midline on outside zone six for McKeever as he goes wide on outside zone seven and across the line.
1: The same man is going to go for a 360, it's going to be the Northern
2: Star
1: Machine.
2: It's going to be McKeever, yeah.
1: Yeah.
2: Not one, but two.
1: I'm shocked it wasn't three. All right, so really solid initiation through here. Collect zone two quite well into three. It's a tough spot there because three can be so rewarding, but it can come back and kick you. I mean, Jack only lost his points there. Just going a touch of a wheel off, and I think Dwayne might have had a similar thing, but then

0: through four. Look at this. He could have just painted the line. Could have put a brush on the back of that car and just let him repaint that for us. Through five, everything looking good. You see, that's the handbrake pull I'm looking for. Just a little one.
1: You're obsessed with the handbrake pull.
0: I'm just trying to find new things to kind of obsess over. But yeah, like a light switch. That's what you're looking for. But coming out on that in-car, you can see how close it feels in the car. It feels like you're going to crash into the wall, because the difference between a perfect zone six and crashing into the wall is about 3 millimeters.
1: Yeah.
0: That's it. We'll see what kind of score comes up. 94.2. His current score, sitting in fourth. He's got that. I believe he's going to have that. Well, no, he wouldn't have that locked in yet. There's a few drivers that could bump him down, but
1: yeah,
0: we'll see.
1: We've got score drops in at 95.2, so a slight improvement to McKeever. He stays where he is in fourth place. As we see Wieczek getting ready in the car.
0: Yeah, this is one of those drivers that could knock
1: down.
0: Down
1: 11th.
0: I know. Weird spot.
1: Yeah, down 11th with a 91.5. So Wieczek there will be trying to improve on that, that's for sure. As we get back on the line, Nicolas Bertens, an 86.7, their first qualifying run. The Hishike Eurofighter E92 BMW comes off the line with a 1,000 horsepower V8 screaming. Big flick to angle for Nicolas Bertens right along the rumble strip. He's going to go wide here, though. Can he hold on to it? He can, but he comes up early to outside zone three. Now he's going to be late on four. He goes super wide. Oh, and it's three wheels, is it? Three wheels over the edge of the circuit as he holds on to it. Nicolas Bertens will continue to run. He puts it to the wall and into outside zone six, and the final zone coming up. And it's a scrappy run, Jacob.
0: Yeah, just couldn't put it together. Came through the gate really, really hot. I mean, it was an incredibly fast run. Just unfortunately, it kind of shoots over a little bit too much on the inside zone. So, I mean, it feels like a kind of a similar issue that we saw with him a little bit earlier on this year, too, where some of the inside zones, he couldn't get the car to force it that way. And then it's going to be at least two wheels off through zone four. So I don't think this is going to be an improvement over what we saw previously. But Nick Nack qualifying's not really been his game this year. It's been the lead and a very aggressive chase.
1: Yeah, exactly that. He comes alive. We speak about it quite a lot, Jacob, that he comes alive in those battles. And chase driving is just phenomenal. But there are those mistakes that creep in there as well. So we're going to see how this lands him. He is.
0: Yeah, it's going to... Yeah,
1: he is at the moment, 22nd place, so in the lower half of our top 16 bracket. So he will have a tough fight tomorrow in top 32. So just trying to do the maths, but I'm no good at maths, so I'm not going to get involved with that. I'm just judging in progress. We are waiting for that score to drop in from Bertens.
0: I'm wondering if they're just seeing if it was 3 minutes
1: off.
0: Yeah,
1: I think they're looking at outside zone four. I think that's the point of the circuit where they're looking at, to see if it was a zero, maybe.
0: Yeah. Right now, still going through. I mean, it could... you could make an argument for unchaseable as well.
1: Yeah, especially here.
0: Yeah. So, either way, not great. I don't think it's going to improve on an 86.7.
1: 64.2, yeah. Okay. He stays where he is. Lower down in the order. So, it will be a tough day tomorrow for Nicolas Bertens. But as we say, comes up when it matters in the battles. Only five drivers left to go as we now jump on board with Mika Keski-Korpi in this incredible BMW F22 as he slams through the gears. A 94 in our first qualifying run. What can he do right now? Fifth place at the moment. He'd like to top qualify or get himself into the top three, but it's a tough ask at the moment. Nice line, though, into our side zone four as he stands on the accelerator. That S58 BMW engine screams underneath the bonnet, up to the wall he goes. It's absolutely beautiful from Mika Keski-Korpi as he wanders away from the second half of the wall running across the line.
0: There we go. Yeah, agreed. Agreed, sir. Agreed.
1: Yeah.
0: There we go. It's another great run from him. He's been so consistent through practice and through this season, let's be honest. Like, coming out of that qualifying, we talked about the weight on his shoulders and how difficult it is to come off something like that and remain consistency. But he's doing it. Outside zone three is quite good. And through four, another driver just painting the edge of it. We're not going to have an outside line by the time we're done here today. I think he might have to bolt his seat in a little more. Shaking pretty good.
1: I think that's the speed he's carrying.
0: That could be the case. Yeah, he likes the rumble seat. But yeah, Mika is just very dialed, very calm, cool, collected. And yeah, it seems like some of the mistakes he made from last year, some of those younger mistakes that he would have, where he would get overcommitted in spots or be aggressive in strange spots, those are pretty much gone now.
1: Yeah, they are. They certainly are. And I think he's grown into such an incredible driver. And as you say, I think he's so collected now and calm this year as a different Mika Keskikorpi. And it's good to see.
0: Yeah. Yeah, it's really good to see. It's just another driver that's leveling up and becomes somebody who's back in this kind of competition fight too. You're gonna remember he's up there in our season rankings already. He's fifth right now in qualifying. Like,
1: yep.
0: You know, if you told Mika 2 years ago this is where he was gonna be, probably wouldn't believe you. But here he is.
1: Yeah, and a 90.5 drops in and cements himself into that fifth place at the moment. Only four more drivers left to go now as we head down back on the start line. And look at that, Mika Keskikorpi. Just been a bit of a showman inside the car. He is a showman for sure.
0: Yeah.
1: Pavel Korpilinski now pulls to the line, a 92.2 on that first qualifying run. Sees him down in ninth place at the moment. The surgeon slams that to Jay-Z S14 off into gear and off the line, 900 horsepower as he flicks that car aggressively across the track. Nice initiation. Very collected. Goes nice and wide to outside zone three. Good transition on the handbrake very early, though, through that transition. Judges will be taking a look at that as he fulfills all of outside zone four. Flicks the car back up onto the wall. Oh, beautiful stuff there from Pavel Korpilinski as he puts it into that final outside zone and across the line.
0: I feel like I could hear it scuff off the wall.
1: Yeah,
0: I thought I heard
1: that little quick scrape. Yeah.
0: Yeah, I mean, listen, he hasn't rewrapped his car. It's just that clean. it's how clean his runs are. 92.2 on the first one, currently sitting in ninth. Give you an idea, initiation looking solid from our drone, very high up in the sky. I kind of like that view though. Gives you an idea of where a driver is all the way through the zones, through four, just completely on the edge through that section of the track. The transition timing seems different though.
1: Yeah.
0: You said from three to four, he transitioned, like he kind of hit three and then immediately snapped the car back over.
1: Yeah, for me, he's on the handbrake for quite a long time as well, going into four, and
0: Not
1: sure if the judges like it or not, or if it's anticipated by a chase driver, but we'll find out in a minute. But the rest of the run, though, very clean. And seems like he's pushing the limit a little bit as well, like pushing the back of that car towards the wall more than he did before.
0: Might have caught a wheel off through six as well, but
1: yeah, there we go, an improvement, and he knocks Mika Keskikorpi down, puts himself into fifth place with a 94 dead on the board, and he'll be smiling inside the car as well as he is in his little profile snap there.
0: Yeah, he's a smiley guy.
1: He is a very smiley guy. Right, we're in the top three. James Dean's up next. Before we send him off the line, let's hear from James Dean.
2: I learned a lot of the basics in grass fields, and once a very funny story is the farmer that owns the land that I used to drive on, his son is now drifting. The kids saw me driving around the fields when they were really young and suddenly decided to get involved themselves.
1: Well, there we go, James Dean. Well, he started on a grass field in Ireland and now from grassroots to top of the roots. He is absolutely flying this weekend. What can he do right now? Third in qualifying, he'd love nothing more than to top it. Oh, wow! Oh. Dean, 90 degrees of initiation as he puts that car where it needs to be, right to the edge of the circuit. Good transition back, a dab of the handbrake before he enters outside zone four. He stands on the accelerator. The VA underneath the bonnet, but that Ford Mustang RTR screams as he flexes the back end on the wall. James Dean back on the wall again, looks for the final zone and across the line.
0: There you go. That's the Dean we expected.
1: Wow.
0: Yeah.
1: Listen to that V8 scream.
0: I just wanted to soak in it for a minute.
1: Yeah, he's soaking it up as well. James Dean, look at that, put on a show for his Irish fans. And
0: I mean, inarguably the greatest to ever do it. Going out, throwing it big. He's got the tires lit off for so long. Still gets the initiation line,
1: yeah,
0: even though it's both wheels trailing through it. Look at this. Oh, little bit of a correction there. Whatever. Out to three. Big transition out to four. On throttle. Just checks it a little bit to get the car to settle up, making sure that suspension's in a good spot. Transitions pretty early there from out of four into five. There he is, working back and forth. Ah, oh, man, his footwork is just next level. Anytime they post a video of him working the pedals, I'll just watch it on repeat. There we go, look at that. Just back and forth, just keeping the revs up. He drives the V8 like it's a turbo car.
1: Yeah.
0: Like he's trying to keep the revs up. And man, all the way out, catches some rear end. Does a great job to the rest of it.
1: Wow, look at that, 95.2, almost identical back-to-back scores. Seals his place in third place in qualifying for this weekend. An unbelievable top three in qualifying at the moment. But we have two men left to go. One man that could upset the apple cart. And look at his team in the paddock waiting to see what he can do. Down in 11th place, Vientek's paddock wait on to see what he can do. Vientek sits on the line wondering what he can do. Can Peter Vientek get himself up into the top eight to claim some points for the championship fight? Remember, the top eight score points. He's out of those in qualifying at the moment. He slams through the gears. Vientek in this 2JZ 890 Super fires it on big angle. Big initiation, but he misses in a two. Oh, and he has scrubbed some angle. And there's mistakes creeping in for Vientek as he gets himself into outside zone four. Opens the throttle, looks for the transition to five. As he now works his way around the circuit, up into the wall for outside zone six. Oh, he shuts it down. Vientek shuts it down.
0: Man.
1: And could it be another engine change overnight for the Werfhouse team down there as they nervously now wait? He won't improve on that score, so he sits out of clawing any points from qualifying. Remember, the top eight get points from qualifying. Let's have a look back at the replay, though, Jacob.
0: And that's big for championship implications. I mean, it's every year it feels like it comes down to just one or two points to clinch this, but already looks like he's fighting something, not able to get to that second zone, and then coming through four, it takes him a second to get on throttle. Car's looking pretty good here, and it's going to be after that transition. The car just feels like it completely shut down. There's a big backfire right after. It's right here, it just pops off.
1: Throws his hands in the air on the steering wheel, and there's nothing for it. And that's 9-0 scored in qualifying today.
0: Crazy.
1: And crazy amount of zeros we've seen.
0: There it is, big backfire. So I don't know, I'm not sure what happened there.
1: Well, look at this, he's straight back into the pits. The team are straight back to work on the car as Peter will get himself out, and then look at this, a laptop already being plugged in by his tuner that he has with him. All the 90% of these teams will have a tuner with him, checking over the data from the ECU. We go back on the line, though, to Connor Shanahan, the man that sits in first place in qualifying, and he won't be touched. Connor Shanahan will round out qualifying. What can he do? This is just a do-or-die run. This is a showman run from the young man from Ireland as he fires in the 2JZ GT86. The crowd already erupting in the grandstands as Shanahan will top qualifying here at round three of Driftmasters 2026 at Red Bull Driftmasters collaboration for round three. Wow, Shanahan fires it to the wall, shallows up the angle, a little mistake creeps in, but he won't be bothered because he's done it on home soil. He takes top step in qualifying. Jacob, is this a sign of things to come tomorrow?
0: Could be. It really could be. I mean, he very much feels untouchable right now.
1: He does.
0: He's on form. He's confident. You know, mechanically, they've had a good chunk of time. Home base is not far away. They could ship that whole car, rebuild it overnight, and be back here if they needed to. Everything's coming together for him. So, yeah, is he untouchable? I mean, right now, it's very much pointing in that direction. I feel like he might have gotten the call to, hey, just go have fun. Their regular spotter, Mats, is it back home right now in Norway on baby watch, so his cousin Kevin is in his ear. So it's right back to the old days. He's got his cousin in his ear. He's driving like mad with his brother. This feels like how he grew up. And that is a very dangerous place for everyone else.
1: It certainly is, yeah. And I mean, look, Connor Shanahan hunting down that back-to-back championship here at Driftmasters, and it looks like 2026 could be Shanahan's year for a back-to-back championship.
0: Yeah, and I mean, with Piotr down in the points, and then now not being able to pick up any points in qualifying, this is big. This is really, really big. We've still got tomorrow. There's so much that can happen tomorrow, but for right now, early days, Connor Shanahan is in a phenomenal spot, with all the confidence in the world and entire country backing him up.
1: Yeah, they certainly have. There we go, some beautiful slow-mo shots as we see the second run. It will be an 88.5. We see those mistakes creeping in on their second run off qualifying for Connor Shanahan. But what a way to seal out the day. And we know who has finished in the top three, and we're going to get a reaction from the pits and of the Shanahan family. Look at this, his mother Val there, just doing the washing up, getting ready to have some food. Nasser Al-Habali and Konstantin Shirenko down there, and all the, give him a round of applause. They know he's done it. They know he's rounded out qualifying in first place, and we're going to bring up onto the screen how qualifying finished up, and you are going to be amazed because this is unbelievable. Look at this in the top three. Conor Shanahan takes top spot in qualifying. Then it'll be Jack Shanahan in second place and James Dean in third. Dwayne McKeever in fourth. It is an all-Irish lockout in the top four in qualifying here at Drift Masters. Round three, that Red Bull Drift Masters collaboration in Ireland. Laurie Hindland down there in eighth, taking the last points in qualifying. But there we go, Nasser Al-Habali up in the order. Jacob, some serious names.
0: Yeah, it's been such an incredible time to see this. And I mean, there's your top 16 rounding out with Kempiser and Ite Seta. It's gonna be a very interesting top 32, and we'll hopefully get a bit of a preview of that in a second. And this is gonna be the latter half of the bracket. These are the drivers that won't get to choose what they do. You'll put the Laxo down in 19th. Connor Falvey, 22nd. You know he's gonna wanna bump that up.
1: Yeah.
0: Rotans, 23rd. Dave Egan, right on the bubble. I mean, leave it to Dave Egan to make it dramatic.
1: Yeah, well, I mean, we're going to see how the battle tree stacks out, but I already know kind of what we got coming up later on.
0: Yeah, right.
1: So we're used to it. But these are the guys that are out. It's going to be Simon Olsen out, Haskisap out, our wildcard from Red Bull Drift Masters. Drift Pursuit will be out. We'll lose George Christoforou, Konstantin Shirenko, Stephen McConnell, another one of our wildcard drivers out. Klim van Oort, the big shock, out of qualifying, double zeros. Unfortunately, the Dutch driver, we lose him. But let's take a look at what we got coming up tomorrow, our battle tree for top 32 competition. Don't forget, kicks off here tomorrow exclusively on Red Bull TV. This is the qualifying points first, my apologies. That will be, this is the guys that took those points in qualifying that we were speaking about. Shanahan taking those all-important eights. 8 points could mean a whole lot when we head to the final in Poland.
0: It literally could mean the difference in the championships, because that's a set of battles right there. So it's a big move for him. I mean, even for Jack and James to start moving their way up the order as well. Dwayne McKeever. I mean, everybody that's in the points, this is a big, big thing. And every point matters.
1: It certainly does. Every single point matters here at Drift Masters, and we've seen it in the past before. So as our fans now start to exit,
0: I think they're just going into the paddock to congratulate
1: everyone. Going to the paddock, congratulate the drivers, take a look around some of the cars. Don't forget, we'll be back here tomorrow exclusively on Red Bull TV for our Top 32, where Becky will be opening the show. And a massive thank you to our judges, David Kalas, Rasmo, Tormo, and Chris Witowski.
0: Yeah, they're already clocking out. They're done. They're like, yep, job done, boys.
1: Job done, yeah, clocked out. Tough day in the office for our judges once again.
0: And very tough.
1: Our judges always doing a sterling job here at Drift Masters. We're going to fire it down, though, to Becky in the paddock. Becky, what a day of drifting.
3: Absolutely, what a day of drifting it's been. But I've just managed to catch up with Peter Vienseck, because Peter, that was a run that we don't normally see from you, and there seem to be some issues with your car. Do you know right now what's up, or is this a very concerned conversation happening behind us going to let us know in a second?
4: Yeah, exactly. We are just a few seconds away to getting know precisely what happened, but unfortunately the car died approaching the last corner, so then I wasn't managed to finish the last run. And still nothing to cry about. 11th place could be better, of course, but it is what it is. Great congratulations to the Irish pack, to Connor, Jack, James, and Dwayne. It's definitely great for a local audience to see that outcome. So that's nice. And yeah, it's the most important part for us is that we are in the top 32, and we'll be batting tomorrow.
3: Now, coming from Poland, it's got a really strong drift community out here, but when you come from Poland to Ireland, do you feel how big it is here? Do you think that Mondello Park is pretty much the home of European drifting? Or would you say, no, maybe it's in Poland?
4: It's definitely one of the most important places in the calendar, that's for sure, 100%. And the most talented drivers are from here, so I would say, yeah, it's one of the biggest events in the calendar, and it's great that we can be a part of that. And fight for the best place. For now, we have to fight the issues, but hopefully it's going to be our last one for this weekend.
3: Absolutely, Peter. Well, good luck for tomorrow, and we look forward to seeing you out there on the track. Guys, back to you.
1: Thank you very much, Becky. Yeah, I mean, such a shame. This is what happened if you didn't catch it and you were getting a quick refreshment during that, and this is it. Yeah, got into the outside zone 6, and the car just shut down. I see that big backfire, and, well, hopefully it's not bad news for Vienseck. We know that this happened in Spain. They changed the engine overnight. The team worked tirelessly through the night to make sure that car was ready for top 32 action. And I mean, talking to top 32 action, here is our battle trio. It'll be Conor Shanahan taking on Dave Egan. Some heavy hitting battles. Benedictus Gerber take on Zach Aril.

0: Yeah, there's a lot in here. Piotr will take on Connor Falvey. Mika Keskikorpi, Allan Hines. That is going to be a really interesting one. I mean, Jason Benet, Juha Rintanen, driver that's completely on form versus a driver that's just known for being crazy consistent. Oh, Dylan Carvey, Jack Shanahan. Yeah, there's not a... Once again, there's never a bad battle in top 32.
1: Now, there's never a bad battle here at Driftmasters. And as we always say, that every single battle looks like a final battle. Well, ladies and gentlemen, from me, Jacob, from Becky Evans down there in the paddock, we'll be live back here tomorrow at Mondello Park for Red Bull Driftmasters Ireland. Our top 32 will kick off at 11:15 local time. Make sure you tune in exclusively on Red Bull TV from us here at Driftmasters. We'll see you tomorrow. Thank you. Goodbye.

0: It's all yours if you want it. It's all up to you. If you want it, go and get it.
1: It's kind of weird that you can be friends with, like, your biggest rival, just being girls.
2: We really paved a new path for the next generation.
3: Having a crew to do it with, that's what makes you love it.

0: don't need to be remembered.
1: How would you like people to think of you?
0: I guess I would leave it up to the people. Because that's, I guess, you know, when I say that climbing gives me the opportunity to fulfill my dreams and to, that it is something that is self-fulfilling, right? Then I guess people just have to look at my climbs and then they know who I am.

0: humans are driven to explore. I think it's in our very nature that going back to 10, 20,000 years or even before that, there was always someone in each tribe or group that would go out into the unknown and seek out reward.
1: You look up at a mountain, if you can see the summit, you have to like trick your brain into thinking you have a chance to stand on top. You kind of puff yourself up and you say, I have what it takes to get to the top of that mountain, as insane as that is.
2: It's definitely risky, and it's definitely riskier than if you would live a normal life. But people are not aware

0: of the risks within normal life?
1: I mean, simply put, the more dangerous it is, the more exciting it is. And I kind of hate that that's true, but it is.
2: Adventuring is not a play where we calculate good or bad. We calculate only possible or impossible.
3: A lot of people I know have died. You know, unfortunately, it's just part of the deal, but we don't like it. It's just how it is.
4: The mountain can give you strength, or it can crush you too. Makes you feel how small you are.
1: Mountains are the finest playgrounds in the world. They're this epic canvas to go and play out with your friends and do the most amazing things you can imagine.

0: wasn't going to be a great basketball or baseball player. Instead of like just protecting myself and sitting in that dark place, something told me to open myself up and say yes to like these new experiences. I do remember, as I went blind, sitting in the cafeteria and listening to all the excitement, you know, around me. Like, you know, all my friends are all having fun, you know, they're having food fights and telling jokes and laughing, and I was just sitting there. And it was a stark sort of separation between me and the world. And I thought, I don't want to be on the sidelines. Like, I want to be in the thick of things. I want to be in the world. And I know that when I got to the top of that first rock face, it wasn't even the top. It was just like the top of the first pitch. And I sat like on a little ledge. And I could hear the valley below me, like all the sound vibrations moving out through space. And I could hear the wind blowing through the trees down below, and I just thought, this is it.
1: I was a climber at heart from the get-go.

0: Climbing came from mountaineering, really. The objective of getting to the summit of a mountain. And then out of that, people realized that they had to train on technical rock faces. So rock climbing was born as practice for the mountains. What I'm most famous for is making the first free ascent of the nose on El Capitan, which means that I was the first person, not first woman, to actually climb up the face using a rope for protection in case I fell, but I climbed every single move all the way from ground to top, and that had never been done. People thought it was impossible.
1: So I was a rock climber first and picked up a camera probably when I was 23 or 24. Never studied photography, but just had a kind of a natural affinity to it. I found it really engaging and it came to me pretty naturally. It was really just to capture some of the things that I was doing with my friends and the community I was surrounded by. We're all, you know, really passionate climbers. Many of them went on to be some of the best climbers of our generation.
2: I grew up in Lukla. Lukla is like a main gateway of Everest region. I used to see lots of tourists come to climb. When I said I wanted to climb a mountain, and most of the people like saying that, oh, that's a male job. Women shouldn't do that.
3: Personally, the mountains that I like to climb are quite specific. I don't really like the big snowy ones. I tend to focus on mountains that aren't high altitude, but are extremely difficult.
4: I love being in the mountains. I always pursued gravity as a source of inspiration, challenge, self-discovery. Climbing, because it's built upon this trust, this connection where someone's life is literally in your hands, you have to have that balance to it. And that understanding of how humans can work towards a common goal, and the adversary is not other humans, but the natural environment. It's gravity, it's the rock, it's snow, it's ice, it's temperature, it's rain, it's food, it's self-sufficiency.
5: I think the passion for climbing and the thing that I just crave to climb up the rock is just within me. I just had this dream that I would like to be a professional climber, and I just had any doubts about it. Like, I was 100% sure.
6: I just remember as a kid seeing like a boulder or something and being like, oh, I have to get to the top of that. Like, that's what I want to do. And I'd spend hours doing it. And then to be introduced to a place where you could go do that and it was okay and it was safe, and you could do it as much as you wanted to, and there were like different difficulty levels. And then add in the fact that I was a gymnast, so I was already strong and flexible and had a lot of body awareness. I think the combination of that was just really alluring to me.
7: I definitely would not say that I'm gifted. I've been pretty much climbing full-time for 20 years. And at no point did I ever have any prodigious gift. If you practice anything for 20 years, you're gonna get pretty good at it.
8: I knew from maybe not the very beginning, but really early on, that this was something that I wanted to do for the rest of my life. I wouldn't say that I am who I am or where I am today just because I'm gifted. To be at the very top, it's always a combination of having certain talent, being determined, being passionate. It's more than just being gifted, I guess.
9: I'm a rock climber and an ice climber. I think climbing was always something that was inside me as a child. When I was 10 years old, I did my first Via Ferrata here in the Dolomites. And from this moment on, I was just interested to touch the rock.
5: What I do is a bit of a mountaineering sport, but I think I've taken it the other way around. I've taken it from the snowboarding perspective. So So what I like is, you know, making nice turns, nice jumps, and it transformed itself into making bigger lines and then go into those bigger and bigger mountains that are more and more remote.

0: I grew up 50 kilometers south from Mount Everest. I quit my school when I was 16 and I followed with trekkers as a boater. That is very normal in our area. For me, it's very difficult to say I am a professional climber or I am a professional mountaineer. In my experience on the mountain, every time we learn new things, we need to tackle new situations.
1: I grew up studying classical music, not outdoors, not from an athletic family, very studious. My main hobby was reading. Looking back, I can see that it was a very focused environment. When I was 18, I started climbing, and so very radically changed my life.
2: I'm most thankful in my life to my mother. She let us go. You have to imagine, I was 16, my brother was 14, and we went 4 o'clock in the morning after she prepared us breakfast with the rucksack and our shoes and the ropes. Young boys, very young boys, still children, and we went to climb.
3: Whether I liked it or not, I had a tendency to sort of pick the weird road, the road that didn't necessarily fall in line with what might be traditional.
4: 咁啊，直至到真係做咗攀石運動員之後，咁啊更加之投入去玩呢個運動啦。我中意攀石裡面競賽嗰一個認真啦，同埋投入度啦，係啦，因為你喺比賽裡面你要發揮到你自己，咁就要好高度集中，係一個好短嘅時間。
5: Deepwater soloing for me is without a doubt the kind of purest form of climbing, just pure movement over the water.
6: That's when you're climbing up faces that are over deep water, so that if you fall, you don't hit anything, you fall into the water. But you do have to land like a pencil, you know, so that you go through the water and you don't hurt yourself. Because if you have your arms out, that slaps and you can dislocate your shoulder and cause serious injuries.
5: For me, it's this really cool process of discovering something and kind of envisioning a line. Oftentimes you spend years practicing the moves and refining the sequence until you can enchain the whole thing in one pure section of climbing. All of these elements are there at once. The rock, the water, the air, you know, and the fire inside.
7: A climber that I really admire is Tommy Caldwell. He is like perfect all-rounder, can climb in any kind of style or discipline. Definitely his climbing story was not easy, losing the finger.
8: My dad was a mountain guide, so I started climbing when I was 3 years old. I didn't think I would ever make a life of it. You know, I figured it would just be a hobby. When I was 22 years old, I was very focused on climbing and trying to become the best I could. And then I ended up chopping off my left index finger with a table saw. And this was something that stressed me a lot, you know. Your fingers, especially for the type of climbing that I was doing, are very important. And I think everybody in my community kind of was like, oh, that's so sad. He was looking like he could do all these great things in climbing, and then he chopped off his finger and it's probably over. I think my worry about that is what spurred me on. Like, I wanted to prove them wrong. I wanted to prove my own fears wrong.
7: So there are different disciplines in climbing. I think the most ultimate risky is free solo, but there's so much risk involved. It's just basically free climbing, so no use of gear, and you just climb up the wall, but every mistake can mean death. I can see why people like it. I can see how amazing feeling it can be, like going

0: 100 meters off the ground than just having nothing else than just jog back and climbing shoes. But it's a risk that I don't want to take.
1: Alex Honnold, very famous American climber, when he's free soloing, he's not all excited, because if he was, he wouldn't be able to climb as well as he does. So he has to mitigate that and push those negative feelings out. In fact, I think he's pretty well engaged in what he's doing, and those negative thoughts might start to enter and he pushes them away. No, I'm in control. I think he's totally convinced that he's in control. He's such a good climber, and most of the time you're following cracks, so it's the traditional style of climbing, jamming your hands and feet in the cracks, and that's pretty solid, as opposed to hanging off your fingertips. He knows he's doing something risky, that something unexpected could happen, but it's very unlikely, but he's willing to accept that risk to live the life that he lives. So for him, it's worth it.
2: I mean, I've definitely had many moments where I think, you know, if something goes wrong, or if I fall off, or if, you know, if any one of a handful of factors happen, like, yeah, I could potentially perish, for sure. Yeah, I mean, there are tons of things that I would never free solo. The difficulty rating doesn't mean as much for free soloing as it does for rope climbing, because something that's, like, rated quite difficult could be just a matter of fitness. It's just a matter of, like, holding on to the holds long enough, and so if you have that level of fitness, it could feel quite safe. Whereas something that's rated quite easy could be smooth like a mirror and you just slide right off. Even though it's easy, I mean, it's just really insecure. The risk is the likelihood of falling off, and that totally depends on the terrain and depends how difficult it is, depends how skilled the climber is, depends how much preparation went into it. Weather conditions, like skin conditions, like how your shoes feel, just like a lot of different things going on. And the things, I've just done so much easy soloing in my life that I feel like I've experienced a lot of the things that there are to experience.
3: Maybe in order to achieve that feeling, that like powerful feeling, he needs something as difficult as that, because everything else is just not hard enough. And you have to have like the utmost confidence in yourself and in what you're doing and in your skills. And that's a really empowering thing, to feel that and to get to the bottom or the top and be like, I just did that. And I mentally did that more than anything.
4: You know, I'm on ropes and equipment, but I still get this really zen-like focus because I don't want to fall. Maybe my attitude would be different if I was totally fine just falling over and over and taking giant, huge whippers. But because I don't, I get that focus while I'm climbing. And I can imagine that someone like Alex, he's climbed so much where he's started to lose that focus because climbing is just climbing again. So I'd have to imagine that's just another way to sort of recapture that ultimate sort of laser connection between you and the rock.
5: 無性呢就係心理壓力會承受大啲嘅，因為佢哋唔可以有任何嘅差錯同埋失手噶嘛，咁會死噶嘛。咁但係如果我哋係不斷去突破技術嘅話，我哋就經常會有fall嗰個動作，即係會跌落嚟。咁所以我哋就會因為有條繩喺度，我哋就有個生命嘅安全，就有保障。咁所以我哋就不停會跌落嚟嘅時候，經常會跌低。There are
6: really serious consequences. It's not the same thing as just sport climbing or climbing with a rope where, oh, I fell and nothing happened, but I was scared. That's a different consequence level. When you're in the mountains, when you're climbing without a rope, when you're jumping off a cliff, there is a very serious consequence, which is that you can get really injured or you can die.
2: I mean, occasionally with climbing, there is like a thrill where, you know, something unexpected happens or you get really, really afraid and then you overcome it. I mean, you know, there are, of course, moments that are sort of more of the conventional thrill seeking. But for the most part, I think climbing provides that deep satisfaction of like doing something challenging and doing it well and putting a lot of effort into it and just, you know, like that long, slow grind.
7: It's not the same as snowboarding or base jumping. Okay. It's very slow, which is fundamentally different to most of what people call extreme sports. It's a really drawn out process. You have to constantly decide whether you're going to continue or not, and you're faced with those decisions And they're not split-second reaction-based decisions. They're very kind of informed, problem-solving, experience-based decisions.
5: I don't climb to pursue the typical adrenaline rush that you think of, like what base jumpers get a thrill of, like that instantaneous adrenaline rush. Like generally that's not a part of rock climbing. If that happens, it's a bad thing.
6: I would say one thing about jumping and one reason that I do it and that I think people do it is that it is very emotional. To have that moment of standing at the edge and making that decision to go and understanding there's no going back. It's such a powerful encapsulation of life, of knowing what you think should happen and what you want to happen, but also accepting that something unknown may happen. Wingsuiting is always inherently a little more special, it takes a little more effort, and it is a very different experience to be flying off the edge of a cliff. You have the visual experience of a bird for a very short time, and so you're flying and looking down and looking here and looking there and deciding if you want to go steeper or get higher and where to turn. I think when you're new, the whole emotion is like, I can't believe that I get to do this and it works. And it's this kind of like, wow. Now, from where I am, I feel that it's just really a very powerful, magical experience to be able to do such a thing. But I also understand the costs that it has. And so I have a very different perspective than perhaps in the first or second year when it was just super wow and yes, I know things happen, but whatever, it won't happen to me. And
7: if I ever felt like I was going to die, I wouldn't have done it. And there were jumps that I walked away from, lots of them. You don't think that. You think you're going to have a hell of a ride. You're doing it for fun, and then you're going to do it again and again and again. You're going to do as many that day and as many the next day as you possibly can. And every time anyone jumps off a cliff, they don't think they're going to die. You don't feel, you're not playing Russian roulette. You don't feel like you're throwing the dice and chancing life. You feel like you're going to take a more aggressive line and fly harder and swoop this and do that and have a high five at the bottom. But that's what everyone thinks.
8: Sit. Go.
7: Some of the experiences that you have in the outdoors, certainly base jumping, skiing, high speed sports, it's undeniable that you have a full on adrenaline rush, and it is a straight up, you know, when you land or when you get to the bottom or when you come off the wave, it's, you know, you shake it and your eyes are on stalks and that's an adrenaline rush, definitely. And it is addictive.
0: You know, the harder and the further you push yourself, the more at the end of your run you're gonna get this explosion of feelings. And I think that's when we have this kind of adrenaline that people stereotype a little bit. But I think that eventually, yeah, the pleasure of what we do truly comes after. It's not on the moment because it's too intense to enjoy it.
9: It just doesn't make sense to reduce it to one single feeling. It doesn't make sense to reduce it to say, I'm doing it for the adrenaline rush. It's way more complex, and in my opinion, the reason I do it is because it's self-fulfilling to me. I like it when I stand in front of an untouched face of a mountain, and if I can look up and imagine the way I'm going to climb up, you transition that idea into something that's actually reality, right? That's a beautiful thing in my opinion. From an outside perspective, I fail most of the times because most of the times, I don't make it up to the summit when I go on an expedition.
2: Well, I think that for me, the biggest rewards with climbing are sort of like a deep satisfaction with reaching the summit, or not necessarily with reaching the summit even, but deep satisfaction from the process. I mean, it's very satisfying to know that you've put a lot of effort into something and you've eventually gotten some kind of return from it.

0: When we make it to the summit of a Himalayan peak, the journey's only half over. There might be a little bit of elation, but there isn't like this great moment and the clouds open up and Beethoven's ninth plays in your head and you're like, yay, I made it. And you know, all this chest thumping stuff. It's more like you're very humble, you're very respectful because you still have to make it down.
1: There's trips that I've put years and years and years of effort and planning into. You know, from the outside, and especially if you're watching a film about climbing or something, you're always moving and you're in the mountains and et cetera, but there's these huge chunks of time where you're stuck. I mean, you're in a tiny, tiny tent and you can't move because there's a storm outside, or the weather is such that you can't retreat from where you are on a mountain. I'm like, what the hell am I doing here? Why am I here? I should be home. I should be, you know, taking my kids to soccer practice. And instead I'm like stuck and I'm not moving. I'm not doing anything. So there's this really crazy balance of having to be able to move on a moment's notice and get right into the thick of scary climbing, right alongside being immobile for, like, you know, sometimes days on end. And you get to the top and it's kind of like you do expect fireworks to go off and, like, you know, the red carpet to be rolled out and like something amazing's gonna happen, but of course it doesn't, and you're just at the top, and sometimes you have a great view, sometimes it's like socked in and you can't even see anything.
2: Sometimes I also question by myself that why you really like to do this, you know, even like sometimes in the mountain it gets so cold, I don't get like enough food, I cannot sleep at all, that I also question by myself like why you are doing it. But I don't have an answer because I love it. It's not necessary to be on the top. I found positive energy in the mountain. It's so different power. I feel that every time I go there.
3: You know, there is a risk that you could dedicate years of your life to something and come up empty-handed. I think that's one of the interesting experiences and personal battles that you have while working on these climbs, is that it really forces you to question, well, why am I doing this? When I've been forced to give up, that's when you shed all these layers and you have these very perfect moments. You're able to just climb as if you were light as a feather.
4: I climbed a route called the Dawn Wall, where I took 7 years of just trying to prepare, and I'd go to that wall for 2 or 3 months a year and practice the individual moves, and then I would train the rest of the year, and I never really knew whether I was gonna be able to do it. And so that was kind of pushing my mental endurance as far as I could. At times you feel elated, you get to the top and the sun seems a little brighter, that, you know, the sky seems like a deeper shade of blue. And other times it can be like a loss of a relationship. Like, some of these climbs become so entrenched in us that when we finally do them, it can almost be a letdown.
5: So what's the point of doing this? It's anticlimactic. You're kind of like, okay, well, now I climbed this wall, and now I'm just gonna walk down the easier way. Basically, just chose the hard way.
4: If you look at it literally, it's so stupid. You know, we intentionally find the most difficult way to the summit of a mountain. Sometimes not even to the summit. You know, it's just about finding the hardest way, and you maybe touch the top. Obviously, the summit gives you kind of an obvious destination. It gives you something to aim for, but it really isn't about getting to the top. If it was, you would always go the easiest way.
6: Many people think you climb up before reaching the summit. Why? The mountains are much more beautiful from below. They are not beautiful from up there. There's only a mass of stone and of ice. The key moment of a climb is afterwards, coming out of these dangerous places and feeling like survival is the key of life. And going between possible and impossible means that we are on the limit of our possibilities. Before going to Everest without oxygen, all the doctors and the physicians said openly worldwide, that's not possible. We can

0: COVID with our numbers. We can make a calculation that the lack of pressure in high altitude above 8,500 meters is so bad that nobody could move up there. And Everest is 8,850 meters. But their calculation was wrong. Where is it? They did a wrong calculation, and we proved this is possible.
1: Sometimes no summit during the expedition, but I'm always happy, even no summit, because I control the dream, because I know very well, if I have a big dream about the summit, the risk factor is also bigger.
2: And the thing is, people typically associate risk with danger, so I hate to say that it's riskier to have big dreams, because it's not necessarily more dangerous. I mean, some big dreams are just more audacious, they require more hard work, more preparation, but they aren't necessarily dangerous. And I've certainly had a lot of big goals or big dreams in climbing that aren't dangerous at all. They just require, you know, buckling down and training quite hard for a long time.
3: I don't say that everything I climb is 100% safe, but I always try to value the risk if it's worth it or not. And I think eliminating all the risk from our life, like, destroys all the fun.
4: What is acceptable or unacceptable risk? There's no hard and fast answers to that. It's not a finite question. The truth is, you make those judgments. They're based on your experience, your knowledge. There's a fine line between badass and dumbass. There's a fine line between bravery and stupidity. And it's not easy to recognize where that line is, but you know when you cross it.
2: There's no point in taking on like real risk just for a cameraman. It's so difficult to film real hardcore climbing. So I mean, anything truly extreme, you're never gonna see real footage of. It's just too difficult to get. I think that in the Sendero Luminoso footage, it's one of those things where the film seems so extreme, but it's like way less than the actual experience. The most poignant scene is this clip of me making some kind of difficult moves on like a thin vertical face. I mean, it looks quite scary. We went back and filmed that the day after I'd actually done the real free solo. And so the climbing that I felt comfortable enough on that I was willing to do it again and again and just repeat it on command. And we obviously skipped the stuff that was like truly extreme, because there were some parts of that climb that I'm like, I will do that once and that's it. I don't want to die. You know, I don't really want to fall to my death off a wall. I'm sort of hoping to die at 94, you know, with like a couple of grandkids, like just all peacefully.
5: I feel like the human brain is not very good with risk. I think that's partly based on our evolution and what's happened to us as humans in the last 200 years with the advent of so much technology, so much change from the preceding thousands of years. There's so much attached to safety and sustainability in terms of being careful and trying to provide for what you think might happen and taking a lot of precautions. And then there's also just luck. And to me, it's kind of 50-50. And that goes for everybody in life. We see standing on top of a cliff as very, very dangerous. And we're extremely upset about that. And then we go back and we drive the car, and you know, everyone drives cars, so our brain now thinks that's okay. And we just don't do a very good job at really rationally and objectively understanding risk. That is why sports that involve any sort of fall potential, they really grab our imagination and our attention and play on our emotions so much.
6: I feel pretty safe climbing at my limit 20 meters above the ocean, and to other people maybe that seems kind of risky. You know, these cliffs that we're climbing on, they've been around

0: for millions of years, and they've always just been random cliffs. But when we come to them and we've discovered these interesting pathways and we kind of bring this interaction to them, they become something much more than just, you know, stagnant rocks that come to life. It's rare when all of these things come together to find something that's just barely possible. Oftentimes these climbs I have to work on over and over again, and they do require a lot of suffering, a lot of frustration, kind of beating your head against the wall. But for sure, I think accidents in climbing happen when we're not scared or when you get too comfortable doing something.
1: I think the biggest difference in mountaineering and climbing is that in climbing, you have to get rid of the fear because you're doing something that is relatively safe. While climbing a mountain, fear can be something that saves your life.
2: Fear keeps me alive. We all have our fear. Fear is self-preservation. So are you going to step out into a busy intersection? No. You get hit by a truck, you'll be gone. So you're always analyzing each situation in terms of what that risk brings to you and what the potential rewards are. So when I go to a mountain, there's just this moment where you step up off the ground and you're on a cliff and you're in a sea of gravity and you make a mistake and you can pay the consequences. You can break a leg, you can injure yourself, and you can die.
3: I mean, with climbing, fear is a little bit more complicated because then you kind of have to separate whether it's justified or not, like whether it's just your mind running away from itself, if you're actually in danger, and if you are, what does that mean, and how should you try to mitigate that danger?
4: Is it a rational fear? Am I experiencing real risk right now? Or is it just this human instinct that says, hey, it's not normal to be 80 feet above your station and on a rope that's as thick as your finger? And, you know, we also have that primal fear that we have to learn how to turn off. And when you're in the heat of the moment, it's really hard to separate the two. Like, you can be convinced you're in real danger, even if you're not. And that's something I struggle with. I'll get really scared and then have to either myself or my partner just talk myself down and say, your risk here is actually really low. We're fine.
2: Moving snow and ice is my greatest fear, my greatest worry. And so if you're rock climbing, falling is that's the potential. But you can control that. You can place the gear, you can choose to do routes, they're well protected. You can really dial in that safety net that you have in rock climbing and choose not to go up on it because you're going up, you can turn around. But when you're climbing on Himalayan peaks that are glaciated by their very nature, you have to assess that risk of where that ice and where that snow is.
5: Danger can come from so many different situations. You know, it can be a change of temperature, it can be cornice that's really far away above you. The snow stability is a big factor in what we do, and that's a very challenging one. There can be rocks falling, there can be you falling, and it's such a paradox because you're up there, it's sunny, it's beautiful, there's powder, it's the most fun and the most exciting thing to do. But at the same time, in a split second, it can go from an amazing day to the worst day of your life.
6: In Canada, climbing in Harmken Falls, this was actually quite a dangerous place. And in the beginning, when I got there, I wasn't that aware because there was this huge cave with all these hanging icicles on it. And then there was huge waterfall coming down. And the waterfall creates a kind of a cone on the base, and then you walk on this cone, but this could also collapse, or there are crevasses. And in the beginning we moved on this a little bit easily, and in the evening I said, okay, this was maybe too dangerous, we should really take care when we walk there. In ice climbing you have to really be aware that the ice can break from one moment to another, that the whole ice fall can even come down if the temperatures are wrong. So this is a discipline where you should have quite a lot of experience to calculate how the quality of ice is.
7: I think out of the 20 or so people that I've known quite well that have died in the mountains, most of them die in avalanches or from ice falls. So I'm a rock climber because rock is a little more solid. I think the risks are less in that environment.
8: You know, have I been on expeditions where I thought I was going to die? And the answer is yes, I have. But I've also seen death come out of the blue and just take away life in the most innocuous of situations. I don't want to die, and I don't go into the mountains seeking death by any stretch of the imagination, but I also want to live and live a life that has given me experiences and stories and adventure. I think it's a really, really fine line between life and death, and we're so close to it all the time, and we don't talk about it.
9: But I feel like we should actually be more comfortable talking about it, because this is one thing that we all share, like everyone in the world. No matter who you are, nobody's going to survive. I mean, I'd rather live a long, happy life, obviously. That said, you know, there are risks I'm willing to take to live a really fulfilled life. And if I get unlucky, then I get unlucky, and that's just how it is, you know?
10: I do go through life saying, yes, you know, we are human, we are gonna die. We don't know when, we don't know how. It can come from nowhere. It's not necessarily because you did something wrong, you know? Sometimes things just happen, right?
11: 當時我第一時間想就是，我冇得可以再去到攀石，我冇得再去比賽啦。依家回想翻就大約係六年前啦。咁其實我就做咗攀石運動員，亦都係一直去唔同地方比賽，已經係十一年嘅啦。嗰次意外，我就喺屯門公路度，咁就揸緊電單車啦，係啦，咁就遇上咗一個兩架私家車嘅連環車禍啦。咁啊，十幾個鐘頭醒翻之後咧，我已經係全身好多嘅儀器啦，咁啊，全身都喐唔到啦。咁下半身係冇曬知覺啦，亦都係好痛咁樣。咁當其時，我再見到醫生，佢已經係話我啲神經線就斷裂咗啦。咁啊，胸椎第十一至十二節咧，就同我清除咗啲碎骨啦，擺入咗六粒嘅螺絲釘去固定我成個脊髓咁樣。咁你嚟緊咧，下半身咧就要坐輪椅啦。咁啊，會成為一個半身癱瘓人士啦。
5: Personally, I really don't want to die in the mountains. You know, you hear quite often, he died doing what he loved, whatever. But I'm not playing with this, and I've been almost dead a few times in my life, and you don't feel anything in a way, and I'm not scared of whatever afterlife there could be, but I'm scared for others, you know, to create pain.
12: Of course, everyone's afraid of dying. You know, that's the end of the ride. No more fun when you're dead.
13: You know, if you could think after you got killed, you would feel like an idiot. Like, oh, I went up there and did that? Like, that's ridiculous. You know, like big ice faces where, you know, it's too warm and there's like big truck-sized daggers of ice pointing down the face. And, you know, there's a 90% chance you stand on top of that thing and a 10% chance that piece of ice comes down and kills you or hurts you. You know, that's just like not good odds.
14: When I was in K2, 2014, we're three Nepali women team on the K2. And for the summit day in K2, the bottleneck is like a most dangerous part. It was like a big serac hanging over and it can collapse anytime without a warning. So under the serac, I had to stop like 2 hours. And every moment I was like praying, I was like, oh my God, if the Sarek fall down, what's gonna happen? I was just looking at the Sarek. I just got very emotional. I was just crying. The first time I cried on the top in the mountain was K2, because I had to go through lots of challenges. It took lots of effort to come there, convince all the family, friends, raising fun, and be on the there safely on the mountain. I was just emotional and I was just crying. Still, I had a little fear inside me, you know, because most of the accident happened going down on the mountain.
7: How you deal with fear and how you react to it is, I think, perhaps where people in the adventure game who do high-risk stuff are, I think in some ways we're a lot better at dealing with it. We know you isolate the real stuff from the imagined stuff and you compartmentalize it and you process it rather than running away from it or living in constant fear. There are some physical and some psychological tools that you can use to process it and push it to one side.
9: Just having that like anxiety over trying to beat one's fear and conquer it, like that's just not the solution, because it's not gonna go away. We're all humans. We're all afraid. We need to stop being afraid of being afraid and just learn how to work with it.
7: I think I'm the most scared when I'm not on the climb, when I'm thinking about it before or after. Usually on the climb, I'm so engaged in the moment that I don't experience a lot of fear, I don't think. But that's kind of scary in itself. Like sometimes I go and do these risky climbs and then I get home and I'm with my children and I'm thinking to myself that maybe I pushed it too far.
15: Although we get more experience we have, the fear is coming in us, especially before we start. Normally the fear is the fear of the fear. Only if I am able in advance of an expedition, advance of an activity, to go in balance or to put in balance fear and courage, I can start. And the fear is telling me you are going above your abilities. So I have to train better, I have to study better, I have to prepare myself better for the adventure which is in my mind.
13: Probably the thing that scares me more than anything is not having meaning in life, or not having purpose, not having something to be passionate about.
8: Without that suffering and that hardship, I don't think you get the great joy of passion up here. So you have to experience both, otherwise you're just living kind of in this flat line.
7: I think part of this game is about setting challenges for yourself and trying to achieve them. And if you achieve them easily, even if it's a very difficult objective, it's not that rewarding. We did a first ascent on a cliff called El Capitan in Yosemite, and I did a new route called the Prophet, which took a long time. I first tried it in 2001 and didn't finish it until 2010. We faced such incredible obstacles to overcome it, not least of all a massive storm. You know, we were in a waterfall for nearly 3 days, hanging in a hanging camp in a portal edge on this giant wall, a really wet electrical storms. For the first 2 days of the storm, we were still kind of hanging on to the hope of success, of actually getting to the top of our climb. But then for the last day and a half of the storm, success was out the window and it was survival. We weren't even hoping to do the climb anymore. We were just hoping not to die. And then the storm finally finished and the sun came out and I managed to do it. I managed to find the energy and the strength within to pull out probably the single hardest piece of climbing I've ever done. Yes! In the most suboptimal physical condition I could imagine.
16: Here he is, victorious.
7: Yeah! The harder you try, the more you struggle, the more you suffer, the more you value it.
1: I might be naive that climbers willing to spend that much time outside doing maybe a bit pointless activity as just climbing up the wall or piece of rock are just a little different, yeah.
7: I do see the life of a full-time climber as pretty self-serving, and I struggle with that. Like, I'm out trying to experience things for my own benefit a lot of the time.

0: hope to change that in life, but sometimes I wonder if I should have changed it years ago.
1: I think you just have to make those decisions about what kind of person you want to be in the world. And if you're somebody like Tommy, he's inspiring people, I think.
2: It really is a very personal experience when you're climbing. Even if you have a partner, when you're actually climbing, it's you and the rock. But that doesn't mean you have to be a self-serving person in every aspect of your life. That's more a question of balance.
3: There's no question that finding balance between, you know, a healthy, normal-ish lifestyle and performing at a top level is a difficult thing to do. I mean, in more mainstream sports, for example, Olympic athletes, the most self-obsessed people you'll ever meet, you know, they have to be. In adventure sport, in risk sport, you know, in some ways it's even worse because, you know, most Olympians don't die performing, whereas in this game, people do, and they do frequently.
4: Well, the West Ridge Pigeon goes...
5: Why do we climb? People are always asking me this question. Why do you go do this? Why do you put yourself in risk and the potential of pain for your loved ones? And it's a form of self-actualization. And you can find that in writing poetry, creating symphonies, being an artist, being great in business, all these different ways that when you can really focus your abilities and get into that flow state and do something exceptional. And I'm fortunate that I found out that climbing was that moment for me, and that was my drive and that was my motivation. And yeah, obviously it's not for everyone, but licorice, the candy, isn't for everyone either.
6: And I think that that's probably the challenge everybody faces, whether they're a professional athlete or extreme athlete or, you know, hedge fund manager or doctor or lawyer. There's always kind of the difficulty of balancing ambition with the rest of your life.
0: I think that the real reason we climb is because it gives us this intimate connection with nature, with our climbing partners, with each other. I've gone on trips with Chris Sharma and Alex Honnold, and I see these people and inspire me, and then I just call them and ask them if they'll go on a trip with me, and then I get to know them intimately, and they become really good friends, and that's a really great thing about climbing. We're humans. We're built to connect. Intense experiences build that connection more than anything else.
7: We couldn't even get the Sherpas to join our team at first because they thought that blindness was unlucky in Nepal. And then this one Sherpa, Ampasang, had climbed Everest twice, and he said, "No, I think you make, you know, your own karma and you make your own luck." And so he joined our team. And on the South Summit, I was changing my oxygen bottle, and I said, "Do you think I have enough oxygen to get to the summit and get back again to the South Summit?" And he's like, "Yeah." And I'm like, "Okay, 100%, you're sure? You think that, you know, you can see the gauge that I have enough to get to the summit and get back down to this point?" Because, you know, after the South Summit, you go across the knife edge and up the Hillary Step and across. You're kind of out there. You're kind of vulnerable. And he's like, "Yes, it's good." And so, yeah, we climbed across together, and he was right behind me. And I thought, you know, like, this is a guy with, like, a family. And if I had died, you know, if I had like fallen down and couldn't get up again, that guy's linked his fate to me. Like, he's gonna die with me, and he's accepted that. Whenever I think about that, I always get choked up because I think that's like the greatest honor of my life that people have done that for me.
8: Danger is not mountain. The danger is ourselves.
9: The last survivor of an ill-fated expedition to the top of K2 was airlifted to safety today. 11 other climbers died trying to conquer the world's second highest peak.
8: When I was in Mount K2 in 2008, and some people, they are 200% interest to climb K2. They don't want to quit the expeditions, or they don't want to stop the climbing. And they want to take any kind of risks to get on the top. And they're always thinking summit, summit, summit. Many people on the top, 6:30 p.m. in evening, some climbing without oxygen. They are almost finished, you know, too much exhausted. And many people climb with supplementary oxygen. The oxygen was run out. Those guys, they are in really bad situations. I found almost 50% of people there cannot get down safely. They get very weak mentally and physically. They become mad, madness. 11 people, they stay on the mountain. They never came back. After summit, they never came back home. Some fell down, some swept down by avalanche. Some people just, they sit down and they say, I want to sit down here. Next day after the summit, I climb again from high camp on that mountain because still some people, they are alive on the mountain, but they cannot come down themselves. They need your help. If I can save one human life also, really, really important for family and for the community.
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8: Finally, I able to bring some people down, and that makes a little bit happy for me, you know. After that big tragedy and sadness.
11: For a human, probably for other creatures, it's like an injury. This thing happens and you're really, really damaged and really hurt. When Mario, my husband, died, that was an experience that really made me get a better look at my thoughts. For me, it was more a question of, do I keep living or not? Because I was in so much pain. Being with someone and then them being gone. That's a really powerful experience. And it does cause me to literally live every day as though it's my last. And it's not just because I base jump and climb. It's because I know that living creatures die, and we don't know when that happens, ever. He changed me a lot in all good ways, and I was just so lucky to get to be with him for as long as I was. He's part of my everyday, and that's really wonderful. Like, I'm actually really thankful for that.
3: I have lost a surprising number of friends along the way, mostly in accidents. And, you know, there's such a small difference between a non-event and a life-changing or fatal one. Small decisions have massive consequences. And that's true of everyday life, but it's much clearer in the adventure realm when, you know, all day, every day, you have to make decisions. And there are no right answers, but there are wrong answers. You know, there isn't like a prize if you get it right, but there are forfeits if you get it wrong. One of my best friends died in a wingsuit flying accident, in a base jumping accident. You know, this was the guy who most of the hardcore adventures I've done, certainly in the last 8 years, were with him, with Stanley. He was just about to become a dad for the first time. I'd just become a dad for the first time. We were on parallel trajectories, and he screwed it up really badly. And to see the mess that leaves behind, certainly I didn't think about that before. You don't really think about anybody else. You certainly don't think about parents and lovers or partners. You just think about yourself, basically. I had a very near miss myself where I came as close to dying as I ever have done. And it was in the most mundane fashion. A last minute change in my travel itinerary meant that I didn't take a flight. And

0: You know, it was literally one click of a mouse. I could have said yes, instead I said no. 1 week later, that plane was shot down by Russian separatists over Ukraine. It was the Kuala Lumpur Amsterdam flight, the MH17 Malaysian Airways. 288 people died. And I literally had a seat on that plane, and one click of the mouse was all that stopped me from taking it. You know, this was 3 months after my friend died doing something extremely dangerous. I still had a little baby girl who wasn't even one yet. And that shook me almost as hard as my friend's death. But in a more positive way, you know, you can't hide from risk. It's inherent in life that we are all gonna die. You know, you shouldn't be afraid of life. You shouldn't live in fear, because before you know it, you'll be old and you'll die anyway. But it's definitely good to try and be old before you die.
1: And so in some ways, I almost feel weird, because I think most people don't live with that awareness. And I think a lot of people think it's because I do high-risk activities. But that's not why. It's just because I lived through that moment where I was standing next to Mario and then I never saw him again.
2: When you have those moments in life, you realize how precious life is. You don't take it for granted. You want to make the most. You want to live in the moment every day, and you want to treat every moment with meaning and purpose. In the 90s, my main climbing partner was Alex Lowe, and starting in 93 through 99, we did a whole bunch of expeditions together, and we're very well suited to each other, similar motivation, similar let's drink coffee and go climbing now. So we did a variety of expeditions, and we were together on an expedition in October of 1999 to Tibet, Shishapangma. And an ice avalanche came and took the lives of David Bridges, who was with us on the trip, and Alex. And my world changed at that moment. It was just in a flash, this avalanche came down and took their two lives. And by some miracle, I survived. I didn't know why. I will never know why. It's not me to question and ask that. It's not fate, it just was.
3: Conrad and I, we first met in 2015, and we figured that we would be quite a good team together, and wanted to go to the Himalayas. So we did that in fall 2015, and we decided to go to Luna Gri, a mountain that I had heard of from a friend of mine. We basically went there the first year, and the conditions weren't perfect, and in the end we had to turn around only 400 meters short of the summit. In 2016, when we came back to Luna Gri, we had a better understanding of the mountain, knew what we were getting ourselves into, knew most of the route already, and we felt that our chances to climb to the summit were pretty good. We acclimatized well, and the conditions were good on the mountain, and the weather looked promising, so we decided we'd start climbing, and after 500 meters of climbing, Conrad felt pain in his chest, and he didn't really know what was going on. He said he had some pain in his lungs or in his heart, and I immediately said that we gotta go down, because if there is some problem with his heart, then, well, you can't do anything up on the mountain. So we rappelled down, and at advanced base camp, he didn't get any better, and I immediately called the helicopter. And they took him to Kathmandu, into the hospital, and had some surgery done. I guess this happens to you once in life, maybe, that someone suffers a heart attack at almost 6,000 meters. When it comes to suffering, you learn where your limits are. And I guess that's important for a mountaineer. if you would have asked me 10, 12 years ago, if I was gonna climb mountains like Luna Gree right now, I would have said no. Life often, well, makes turns that you don't expect.
0: When I was 21 years old, I went on my first big international climbing expedition to Kyrgyzstan, and we got kidnapped by a group of rebels from the Islamic movement of Uzbekistan and held captive for 6 days in the high mountains. You know, we were in a full-on war scene, seeing people get shot right in front of us and having to run from the Kyrgyz military under gunpoint for 6 days. You know, it was a different kind of fear. I was used to dealing with bad weather and the fear of, you know, fear of heights and things like that. All of a sudden, we knew that our lives were not up to us anymore. Like, somebody could take our lives at a moment's notice. We didn't have any food and very little water for 6 days. And we were in the high mountains without much clothing either. So, like, teeth chattering, shivering. We got into a place high on a mountain where we were left with just one remaining captor. And it became really obvious that this was the way to go. I ended up pushing him off a cliff, and we ran for, I think, 8 miles down to the nearest military outpost, and that's how we ended up escaping. I felt this flood of energy at some points. And, you know, in the most stressful, uncomfortable situation imaginable, all of a sudden I felt like I came to life. And I think that ever since then, I've been curious about just the human's capacity to survive in those kind of situations. And it's made me wonder about the limits of human endurance. And so a lot of my climbing is sort of an effort to explore that.
4: I think my biggest close call was this avalanche in 2008. Like always, things can change quite quickly. And that's what happened to me. And I went down in an avalanche for 2.5 kilometers. And yeah, basically, it's a huge miracle that I made it and that I survived that. And yeah, it's normally an avalanche where you get crushed by all the weight of the snow, and that, yeah, even if they find you at the bottom, you're normally dead. I was in the hospital room, and I was like telling myself, oh, never again, that's it, I'm done. Stop playing. But then I remember clearly looking out the window and looking all those mountains, and I couldn't help myself but just reading lines everywhere.
0: Without the lows, you don't have the highs, and you are where you are and you are who you are because of the acts, decisions, and processes that happened to you to get to this stage. I don't think that life is mapped out for you. I think being a fatalist it makes you lazy. You've got to get off your ass and make things happen. Nothing comes to you in life for free. You have to chase it.
5: I think that we have to make good choices every day. We have to reaffirm and question things, mostly questioning ourselves. Whether you believe in fate or not, this was what I told myself. This is my journey. This is my destiny. I need to do this because I can, I'm in this position. That gave me energy beyond myself. It was a bigger thing than just me.
6: 諗通咗一樣嘢就係無論你係有手有腳健全識行識走都好啦，或者坐輪椅都好啊，最緊要你知道自己有咩目標，同埋每一日做緊啲乜嘢，唔好喺度等死或者浪費時間。咁呢一樣嘢，我覺得就足夠。咁啊，完全就已經係一個心靈嘅一個解脱。
7: As I get older, it's easier to care less about what people think of you. And climbing is a hard sport like that because there are grades. You get graded, and there's benchmarks and difficulties. And it's hard to not think, oh, I'm a worse climber than that person is because they climb harder. And as I got older, it's easier to say, I don't care anymore. I just want to climb. And I don't care if my partner climbs harder or worse than me. We're all climbing.

even as a mountaineer. And you think, okay, well, we're being told that to be the best, you have to do the newest mountain, or I did it the fastest of this group. And does that mean that you're the best?

0: sport is kind of finding its legs and trying to figure out what it is and what it means to be good at it, because it's so new. I was just watching the jumpers go down this, to me, kind of dead-end road of doing stuff that's more and more and more dangerous, and that means you're the best one. And I just looked at that and said, that's so unsustainable. That's not progression when the next step is dying for the people that are trying to make their mark and say that they're the best one because they did the most dangerous thing. And, you know, that ends when you hit the ground. That's not limitless. That has a very powerful limit. And so I started to think that's just this paradigm that these guys are making. And I reject that paradigm. I see it as the opposite of what they're seeing it as. My paradigm is sustainability and longevity, and that causes me to jump very differently.
1: Lynn Hill kind of set the bar really high at the very beginning, and so women have had, we've had a lot of mentors and a lot of like really strong female presence in climbing, and I think that that's kind of insulated us a little bit from that kind of macho vibe that you get in a lot of outdoor sports.
2: She was one of the very first females that were climbing on par with the men. You know, when she freed the nose, that was the ultimate, just like, just because you think I can't, I'm gonna do this. And I think that's the attitude I hope to have.
3: I grew up in the 60s, and I believed that girls were equal to boys. I wanted to convey the equality that I felt. Why be limited by what other people think? I knew that people just didn't understand how much further we could go in climbing, and I figured, well, I'm here now. I see this now. I better do this now because this will wake people up and show them that it is just a matter of what you think. And, you know, of course, you do have to have the preparation, and I did, and I did what was necessary to get that job done. My main motivation was that I thought I could do it, and I wanted to prove that even though there weren't that many women that did first ascents in Yosemite, there was no reason why I couldn't make that move and do something before the men. Nowadays, you see so many women that are really, really strong, graceful, brilliant climbers, and that's what I wanted to encourage, really, is that we have all of what you need to be great climbers, and everybody has their own style, and there's room for that. So there's always going to be a difference in your physical stature and what's going to work for you better. But the rock doesn't discriminate, see? The rock is what it is, and it's up to you to adapt yourself to the rock.
4: Some professional climbers, when they know that they can't climb on their limit or as hard as they were climbing before, they would just quit climbing. I know that that moment eventually will come. But I'm not afraid about that. I'm pretty sure that climbing will still give me the same satisfaction.
5: I see myself still climbing forever, but I mean, it's definitely a question mark how hard you'll be able to push yourself as you get older. I would say, like, mentally I'm stronger than I ever have been, and on good days, like, my body's super strong, but sometimes, you know, you'll get like this crazy pain in your knee and you're like, oh my God, I can't run today. What the heck? Yeah, it's a question mark of how long you can sustain this. And, you know, not because of blindness, but because, you know, your body's starting to become a bit of a liability.
6: We live a very oversubscribed, busy, hectic life with 7.4 billion people streaming around this planet, all wanting to do something unique. And to escape the pressures of society, I get outdoors. I'm happy with who I am and what I've climbed, and being able to inspire other people to discover the mountains and look into their own soul and see what life is about. If they can be inspired by what myself and other climbers have done, that's a pretty good thing.
7: Doing what I do has given me a particular relationship with death in a way that's very healthy. I think that

0: most people avoid looking at death, are afraid of death. And if you don't have a relationship with it, in a way for me, it seems like it's hard to make decisions with what you do. But I also, in a way, I feel like if it's your time, it's your time. If it's not your time, it's not your time.
1: Getting older, it means to cope with getting older, not with death immediately, but with the fact to get older. And I had a few moments, only a few moments in my life, where I had really the feeling now it's gone. I'm gone. I will die. And it was easy. Before, it was much more difficult. If still there is a small hope, a little bit of hope to survive, you do everything to survive, and fear is there, and aggression is coming up. But if you feel now there's no more chance, at least I had the feeling I am able to let me fall in death. It was a liberation. But I was lucky, so I'm still here. And I am approaching death quite soon, and I'm happy about it. But I will be active, if it's possible, with my health, up to the last moment.
2: You know, Reinhold comes from that pure place. I kind of wish I was around in his generation, where it was just quieter, and you know, you didn't have the Facebook and the Instagram, and, you know, Reinhold didn't have sponsors at first. He just got out there because he loved it. And those are the kind of people, they still exist. And those are the people I usually enjoy climbing with the most or camping with the most, the people that maybe they could be sponsored. Maybe they could be the one in front of the camera instead of me. But they're able to pursue it in such a pure way. And maybe if I didn't have as much of a message about, you know, people with disabilities, I could be like that too. But I guess I like to get my message out there.
3: I think, like everybody else, you know, I have a very hectic life. I'm always hooked on my phone, on my computer. There's always things to be doing because after a while, you know, you're sucked into it and you become this kind of ball of tension. And you just need to go up there to put everything aside and receive perspectives of life. And I would really recommend people to try to go out there and take the time to appreciate it and to get into it, because yeah, nature is beautiful, and it can be the mountains, it can be the sea, it can be the jungle, it can be anything. I think it's worth to get out and feel that we're just animals, and yeah, this is our element, and it brings so much to us. It has such a life and so much energy to give us.
0: I love powerful landscapes, and I just think that that's part of being alive and being human and being animals, that like we are connected to this earth. And a lot of modern day life, you're not that connected to it. You're very extracted from it. I can have a lot going on in the rest of my life, but if I have a few hours even up on trails here or climbing, it's just something that, you know, essentially makes me feel good. And kind of allows you to like take on pretty much anything else that's happening in your life in a lot of ways. I don't see a therapist. I basically go out and it does everything I need it to do.
4: Today's world of being a professional athlete is pretty interesting in that we are asked to be these kind of self-promoters and have our smartphones with us all the time and be sort of like portraying what we're doing to the greater masses. And it's new, you know, that's a new thing. Like, we used to go into the mountains and be just, you know, us and our climbing partner in the mountains. We're no longer focused on what we're doing. We're focused on the story that we're gonna tell as we're doing it. We have the privilege to inspire in a way that we never could in the past. But I do feel like there's a loss, like going up there and pulling out your smartphone all the time and thinking about that story takes away from the moment. And so I try and walk that balance delicately. Like on the Don Wall specifically, we had great cell phone service. We had photographers with us, which were our friends. And we were constantly updating our social media feeds. And I started to feel like after a while that it was disingenuous and it didn't feel real. And then at one point I dropped my phone and suddenly it was almost like going back in time 15 years. And suddenly I was noticing all the little details of our surroundings. You know, I'd be in the quiet moments, I'd be looking down into Yosemite Valley and watching the ice form on the rivers and break down. And I all of a sudden could experience that moment so much more vividly.
5: I feel now with social media, there is easily people being envious. A lot of people, they maybe look what you do, but they don't like it.
6: It's a game that puts pressure on people to think about what are they going to post today instead of what am I going to climb today. When I first started climbing, that would be considered really bad style to boast about yourself. It was a nicer attitude to just be part of the community and support each other and not judge each other based on who is doing better or who is maybe scared.
7: I think the best thing about climbing, and I guess any of these sports, is just understanding your place in the natural world. Because I do think it's really easy if you live in a city and you never leave the city and you're in a man-made environment where everything is controlled. I think it's very easy to think that that represents reality, and I don't think it does. When you spend time outside, you understand that you're not in control of anything and you are just one little creature. As a climber, when you see a lizard, you think, I'm pretty terrible at this compared to that guy. And so to then, you know, want to be impressed because you're doing it more or less than another human, that's almost so silly because we're inherently never very good at it. And you know, same with air sports. Look at the birds. We're never going to be that great at it, but so it's almost silly to be looking at the person next to you and thinking that says something about you. You have to do your own path.
2: I don't want to be an inspiration just because I climb with one hand or I live with one hand. You know, I get lots of people in the gym even that are just saying, oh, good for you for not letting that keep you down. And I just think, why would it keep me down? Like, where else would I be? Why wouldn't I be out climbing? And so for someone to say that's so inspiring just because I got out of bed, like that, I'm less than psyched on. But, you know, when I do something that's hard for me or I do something that's hard for anybody and someone says, okay, that's inspiring, then I know they're actually giving me credit for something I've done versus just existing.
8: Oh my God. I咁可以幫到好多唔同嘅人嘅喎，咁例如一啲受傷嘅朋友仔啦，或者一啲佢揾唔到人生方向目標嘅小朋友或者大人都好啦，同埋個人生係比以前更加有意義咯。
6: Climbing is a lesson in life. You learn how to take these situations and do your best and turn them around. Oftentimes, if you're trying something really difficult,you know that you're probably not going to make it successfully your first time. You've got to solve the problems. Your life depends on it, so you have to. But that gives you confidence in so many other aspects of life, because if you come up against that in something outside of climbing, you can take the lesson of, okay, well, I didn't get what I wanted right away, but I'm going to try a different technique or try again, or maybe this means that I need to shift my direction a little bit along the way. Of course, you're going to fail, because falling is part of learning, and it's a necessary part of learning.
5: After all these years of competitions, I know how to handle if I fail, and this is something that actually is going to happen in our lives as well, because we for sure can't accomplish everything we try to do. I'm 3 times world champion in ice climbing, And I came 2 times second at World Championships, which is still a very good accomplishment.

0: But yeah, I didn't win.
1: You know, like when after I did Everest, one article came out. It was like in Time magazine. It was blind to failure, and I was like, "That's nice," but I easily could have failed, you know. And like people said, you know, "Oh, you blew the world's expectations out of the water, and you shattered people's perceptions of what's possible." And what they don't realize is that you're constantly doing that inside your mind. Like, forget the world's expectations and the world's perceptions. You're shattering your own perceptions constantly. So for me, it's not like, is there advantages and disadvantages to being blind? You make everything an advantage.
2: I mean, I think there's phases in life. Like, you need to spend a part of your life sort of filling your own fuel tank. You need to spend part of your life being introspective and thinking about yourself and your experiences. But then you also need to spend part of your life trying to serve. If I had never become a climber, or if I had never learned about the mountains, I wouldn't be able to understand the power to pay it forward to my family. And so I'm incredibly happy that I spent a big part of my life essentially being selfish because it made me into who I was. You just have to figure out when to make the shift.
3: There's always this quest for knowledge, and that's a unique human trait. The ability to imagine, to dream, and then to explore those imaginations and those dreams.
4: I hope that there never comes a day when I wake up and I don't have any crazy ideas or anything I want to achieve, because I feel like that's the end of the dreaming phase and I don't want that to happen.
5: To me, life is made for living, and you know, I love it. I embrace it, I learn from it, and I know that, you know, the price of challenge is that you may die along the way, and I probably didn't choose the safest route, but I love it and I wouldn't change it for anything because it makes me feel so alive.
6: As you get older, you just get better at things and you have so much more perspective on the world and people and the things that happen, and it just gets so much richer, and it's fun to be good at things, and it's fun to kind of have your life together and to be smarter and, you know, more experienced, and it just gets more fun all the time. So we don't have that long, and I'm just really thankful to still be here and get to be doing this.
7: I am still hungry person for the next horizon. I'm always interested to see above the next horizon, but there is no end of the next horizon. This is infinite.
8: I think it's a really big lesson in enjoying that process, because, you know, once you get to the top, it's on to the next thing. And it's easy to go through our life like that and always thinking about the next thing that we want to do and never enjoy or appreciate, you know, the moment that we're living right now. And, you know, whether it's climbing in the high mountains of the Himalaya, or free soloing, or bouldering, or competitions, or whatever it is in life, really, to see someone that's really, you know, doing what they, you know, doing something with passion, you can appreciate that.
2: The more I've lived this life, the more I've realized that it is, you know, the climbing is almost an excuse, a purpose to go to these incredible corners of the earth where nobody goes there. You know, some of the most spectacular works of Mother Nature. Watching the Northern Lights from a cliff 1,000 meters tall, it's been minus 10 for 2 weeks. And then the weather breaks and you see an incredible luminescent sky shining down on you. Or there's a cave halfway up this mountain in the Amazon jungle, a tepui, a big tabletop, a big tower of rock that sticks out of the jungle for hundreds of meters. There's a cave halfway up that called the Cueva de Autana, the Caves of Autana, and it's made out of quartz. It's a cathedral-sized cavern in a super remote place that no one knows about, let alone has been there. And we spent nearly a week camping inside that thing, and one day in that week, we got the glorious sunrise where you know, it's just, it's beyond words to see the light and the timing and all those things coming together. It's not about adrenaline fixes. It's not about high fives in rad places. It's a very fundamental thing. It's soul nurturing. It's about inner peace. It's about living your life and sharing those moments. Not missing out, making yourself a better person. It's a beautiful world.

Namaste. It's another episode of Skate Tales, and I'm in India, the lively city of Bangalore. I'm here to meet Atita Varghese, the first female skater from the country and the founder of Girls Skate India.

0: We're at the Cave Skate Park, and it's time to meet Atita. Wow, this place is amazing. Hello, hello.
1: What's up? Hey, Brandon.
0: Nice to meet you.
1: Nice to meet you. Welcome. Welcome to Bangalore.
2: Atita Varghese is India's first female skater. She discovered skateboarding through the country's Holy Stoked crew, who built India's first DIY skate park in Bangalore. In 2014, Atita founded Girls Skate India, a grassroots collective which encourages young women to follow her path into the great big world of skateboarding for themselves. Atita is an inspiration to women worldwide, but especially in India, a nation of over a billion souls where skating is still in its infancy. Having learned how to mix concrete and shape transitions, she has worked on the majority of skate park builds throughout India, helping to create spaces where young women can skate and feel supported. Along the way, skateboarding has seen her feature in many ads, a TED Talk, landed her roles in movies, and even a cameo appearance in the Netflix show Skater Girl. In a society where opportunities for girls to be free of social constraints and have fun are thin on the ground, Atita does more than just provide boards, pads, and lessons. She has created an empowering movement for young women. That has to be something worth checking out, so let's do just that.
1: Holy Stoked Skate Park, and it was built by the Holy Stoked crew and friends. There's a skate shop. They do boards, they sell equipments, they do classes. Yeah, we just started with our first one over here.
0: This is perfect.
1: And then eventually this one.
0: And did you grow up skating in this place?
1: I did not. I started skateboarding in Play Arena.
0: Ah, okay.
1: And then I went on to the first free skate park, which was the first Holy Stoked park that was built in HSR layout with Levi's.
0: But that was destroyed.
1: Unfortunately.
0: Because of the rents.
1: So bad. No, because of the neighbor. He made it so difficult.
3: That was a bunch of builders from all around the world that came to build. And that's where most of us learn how to build skate parks and learn how to use power tools and all of this. That's how I started building, because we built our first skate park.
1: By the way, my friend Kristen is here from Skate Like a Girl.
0: From Seattle?
1: Yes.
0: It matters. Nice to meet you.
4: Bring it in.
0: I've seen your shredding, seen your videos.
4: Thank you.
0: Much respect.
4: Likewise.
0: So stoked to see you here at the Holy Stoked Skate Park, yeah. The Cave.
4: Yeah.
1: Let's go.
0: Which way? I follow you? Let's do the chain.

cool to see Kristen and Atita ribbing together. Both of these girls have the same mission to push women's skateboarding, but on the opposite sides of this planet. Killing it.

0: One of India's first few skateboarders, Abhishek, who's also part of the Holy Stoke Collective, he was like a friend of mine at the time, and he would come home, you know, with his board, and, you know, I'd be like, where are you going with that? So I just went with him one time to the skate park, and yeah, that's how I started skating.
1: Distributing smiles, Jean-Jacques. Hattie, knock knock.
2: Hey.
1: Hello.
2: What's up?
3: Hello.
1: How are you today?
2: Not bad, not bad. My face is a bit swollen from the toothache, but.
1: Oh my god.
2: Come on in, let me show you my room, yeah?
1: Yeah, your crib?
3: Yeah.
1: What's that strange looking skateboard over there?
2: That's my actual first skateboard I got as a kid. It's my first skateboard. This is what they used to make, you know, in the 90s.
1: So this is made in India?
2: Yeah.
1: Oh, wow.
2: It's my first skate picture in a skate magazine. I was so stoked about this. It was like unreal.
3: There's me.
1: This is you?
2: Trying to get the girls to skate in the village. They're not allowed to do anything there. I had to work so hard just to be able to get them out of the house. Like, it was incredible that there were so many Indians that actually showed up at the skate park.
1: They can't skate because the parents wouldn't allow them to?
2: Yeah, so they're supposed to just be at home, like, making food for the men in the family that go out and work and stuff. Mm-hmm. Girl Skate India is like a platform to basically just showcase like that there are girls skateboarding in India, a platform to just encourage people to do it and like to just spread awareness and like, you know, show people that this is happening, because like people still don't have that much of an awareness that there is skateboarding in India. They're like, what? Like, that's a thing in our country, you know, like they're not even aware out there.
1: We're at the Girls Skate India event. Where are we?
2: Play Arena Skate Play Park, Arena? Yeah. Okay. It's like one of the first skate parks in Bangalore.
1: And what do you do in the workshops?
2: So usually we have like skateboarding demo, and then we teach a little bit, and then we just like, you know, make stuff. Like today we're gonna do, we have a zine station. We'll be making some
1: I've never
2: zines.
1: Made a zine.
2: Awesome.
1: I've never made one.
2: Sweet, you can join us. And then, yeah, we have like just some games and like gifts to give away.

0: so now we're gonna have to do some epic folding. You're gonna make it look like that, so you have a little mouth. But you gotta open the little mouth and put these ends together like that. Yeah, and then fold it over.
1: I have never made a zine in my life before, so Christine is teaching us how to do it. And it's super exciting.
0: Your zine can be pictures, but you can also write words or poetry or whatever you want to do to express yourself. And the whole point of making a zine is you get to make it your own. So it's not somebody else making it for you. It's your own thing. It's whatever skateboarding is to you. So feel free to do whatever you want. So we got some Skate Witches mags. We got Dolores. It's pretty special that these folks get to make zines, but when I first made zines, there weren't like women-run magazines. This is really special because these folks are making zines, but we're able to bring like women-run mags here for them to check out and be inspired.
1: Why are these events important for women's skateboarding?
2: Because when you roll up to a skate park, it's really easy to feel intimidated just generally, but if you look around and you don't really see people that look like you, you start to question, why am I even here? What are the reasons? You know, you just feel so out of place. And so it's just a totally different experience when you walk into a space and you see people that look like you or you see diversity.
3: It shows them, you know, that there is like a space for them to like come and shine, and like people actually like, you know, want this to happen. And like, I think it's a good way to like sort of make that space for them to shine, you know, and I think it's important that we all have that.
4: Okay, are you ready?
1: Yeah! Ready? Hype it up. We're going on a trip to Mysore. The girls are ready for our journey. Let's go.
2: It was really special to come on this trip with people that live all over different parts of India, seeing the diversity, the different cultures. You know, getting in a van with skaters, like that's always fun no matter what, but I totally get I'm, you know, in a van with the best girl skaters in this country. Being around folks that have less access to skateboarding and kind of reminds me of my first experiences being around women skaters and, oh my gosh, I've never seen a girl do that, you know? So it's kind of, it brought me back to like skating when I was, you know, an early teenager.
3: I think the bus rides were also pretty fun, like being together all squished up, like in a small space and just like sharing stories, and like, I think that's what it's about. It's lonely. It's lonely being a girl skater in India, because there are so few of us, you know?
5: When we started skateboarding, all we knew about was Atita was the one who started skating in India as a girl.
6: She's the first female skateboarder in India, and she's an inspiration.
7: गर्ल स्केट इंडिया करके कुछ है और एटीटा मैनेज करती है तो उसने भी बताया कि तुम मैं उस तुम्हारे वीडियोस वगैरह देखती हूँ एंड ऑल कीप शेडिंग ऐसे
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3: आई डिडंट गेट मच like, what do you say, support and like help and stuff like that. I think I'm trying to do the impossible sometimes. It feels like that.
1: Skating streets in Mysore with Girls Skate India. Let's check out the spots. Style, sketchy style.

was kind of interesting

0: as we were skating, some of the people that were chilling were starting to interact with the folks from the hall. A lot of them were wearing really traditional outfits, and a lot of the girls and women and the older gentlemen, like young kids, were all getting on the skateboards and trying it out. And so it became really clear they were interested in skating. And so we all kind of held their hands and was, you know, doing a little mini workshop for them.
1: And there was a bunch of people like dressed in elaborate saris and jewelry and everything, but they were so excited when they saw the skateboard, they just wanted to get on. And I think that was the greatest addition to this Girl Skate workshop, because it was literally like getting more people into the sport. It was great.
2: Okay, thank you. The people here were so happy on us skateboarding that they're just hosting us with food.
3: That's never happened before. Like, we've never actually gone to a temple, skated it, and then got fed, and, you know, like, got invited to other things, and just like, what? Like, never happened. I've never seen something like that happen here before. Skateboarding to me is like something that's really personal, like so many different things like connected to it. It's not just like skateboarding, it's like all this other amazing stuff as well. So yeah, it means a lot to me. It's love.

0: I can actually remember the beginning of mountain biking in Ireland when there was virtually no trails. Like, I've seen the development from then, late 80s, early 90s, how mountain bike trails have evolved.
1: We used to go on adventures on Sundays, and that was a scene for sure. It'd just be an adventure off into the mountains. It's actually amazing kind of innocence to the thing.
2: Had you any falls out there today?
3: No, I didn't fall it off. Just one dab, got up and slipped a bit at the back, and that was it. It's great.
1: When we started, we were basically following forest roads. Yeah, it was very basic in those days.
0: We were ragging down, you know, forest roads and building our own single track and building our own downhill tracks.

0: So can you tell us where we are?
1: In Ballyhara Mountain Bike Trail Centre.
0: Yeah, what's the weather like?
1: Not great, to be honest. Probably the worst it's been in a long time. And we only had good weather yesterday.
0: This is Ireland, huh?
1: Yeah, this is Ireland.

0: So what did you have in mind when you were designing this track?
1: I built it thinking that I didn't have a downhill track before now. So I kind of needed something to test the new settings on suspension, just as a test track really. Tried to make it rough in places, just so I can dial in new stuff, try out some stuff.
2: What are your goals for the future?
3: I'd definitely like to be a consistent, like, top 10, top 5 overall rider in elite and world champ.
2: Do you think you can be the best in the world?
3: Yeah.
2: That's a goal.
3: Yeah, I'd like to be.
2: I was telling you that I want to be the best. That's my
3: goal. My goal would be to be the best in the world.

0: So whenever I started racing, everything was new to me. It really felt like the sport was just starting out.
1: Back then it was more kind of just cross country. When I started, there was no downhill at all.
0: The more I got into it, the more I learned about all these other Irish legends that had been racing bikes from like late 80s, early 90s.
2: It was all new to us, like, and we would have been there at the start of the first races, which would have been cross-country races, I suppose. Well, just mountain bike races at that stage, like, there wasn't... We're just going out for an adventure in the forest, really. But yeah, Dublin and sort of North Wicklow-centric at first, like, yeah, had our own little community, I guess, and even when we went to the early races in those days, it was basically the same crew all travelling in various ways to get to the races, and we were racing against each other at that stage. And it didn't take long before, you know, we had the opportunity to go and race in the UK. And once I went and did that, and you saw the different level and the excitement that was over there at the races, it just hooked on that.
0: Robin Seymour, he had been already kicking ass in cross country and doing a bit of crossover with downhill as well.
3: Irish rider Robin Seymour has been impressive all season in the cross country and just can't get enough of the racing.
0: Other people like John Pennyfather, who was on the scene for a few years in around then.
3: Though not looking as fast as some over the drop-off, John was picking the quick lines, and his finish time of 3 minutes 18 seconds moved him into second and the lead in the series.
1: They were doing really well in the UK scene, like they were getting podium results, like, you know, so it was cool to see that, you know, Ireland could be up there as well.
2: It was brilliant, like there was professional riders there. The whole organisation was just a complete another level to what we did in Ireland. It was just exciting and it was going places, you could kind of tell at that stage.
0: This is well before, long time before the internet, long time before social media, like, you know, so we were just learning by hearsay and some of the stuff that was in magazines. And Eddie Beecher Collins had been out in the States racing World Cups and making a bit of an impact and securing a few sort of pretty good results, you know, that set the standard for Irish mountain biking.
4: A terrific story for Fast Eddie Collins. He came here to win. Nobody knew anything about him. He has no sponsors. Came in a beat-up old car.
5: He qualified just fourth yesterday. He had a great run. In yesterday's second round, you know, he went up against world champion Francois Gachet, who crashed right at this point.
4: Ah, what a tough break.
6: I'll be back for next year's Extreme Games.
1: Before I started racing, I heard about other guys like Paul Gilson and Richie McGlynn. They went out to the World Championships in 95. Like two guys from Ireland, a place where the sport wasn't even heard of. They were paving the way for downhill mountain biking in this country.
0: My first race, October 95 in Sugarloaf. So we turned up and there was this guy that I'd only heard about before that, Paul Gilson. And I'd heard all the rumors. I know he was just home from the World Championships in Kirchgarten in Germany. And he was there with a broken leg. The main organizer doing the timing with a kitchen clock and his leg up. And I thought, what is this dude here all about? So, and he was such a laugh too as well. So down to earth, what a character. And I thought, what a cool scene to be around. And if like, this is what everybody's like, then I want more of this.
7: So Irish champs in 96, Ravensdale.
0: Yeah, so the Big Bad Ravensdale, it had a reputation already. This is 1996. It was badass. But that particular race is one of the biggest hills in the country that you could drive to the top of. We had 500 metres of elevation and the gnarliest downhill track and the sketchiest bikes. So staying on for that one run was fun, challenging, and rarely happened. And that race was the perfect weekend. We had really good weather leading up to the race. And for that race, it was dusty dry, but the atmosphere was unreal. Everybody that was there was really into it. We still didn't really know how fast you could go, how hard you could ride into like those rocks and all those roots. The bikes could possibly just break in two every time you'd done something. We hadn't yet found the limits. And at that race, you know, like loads of spectators were there. They were hanging around like the really steep technical bits were. They were just bloodthirsty, like they still are these days. And like, I'm just looking for the big crashes.
1: It was pretty surprising. The atmosphere was actually really good then. Nobody really knew what was going to turn out like, you know, if there were going to be people there, if it was going to be competitive like. And then you started to learn of all these different names who might be fast. And then you're like, flip, I need to try and beat that person, you know.
0: You know, Robin Seymour was there, John Lawler was there, Honcho was there,

0: Dave O'Hara was there, and there was such a diverse range in just talent, and it was just fun, you know, like that. And that's why we started riding bikes back then, because it was just so much crack.
1: This whole new sport of downhill was coming in, and everybody wanted to be the best at that, like, you know. So I think most people going into that race were, I think, we're having a crack, but everyone still wanted to do well at it, like, you know.
0: It was still competitive. Like, we were still thirsty to try and be the fastest rider in Ireland.
1: You know, towards the end of that year, you know, people started realising, you know, this scene's kicking off a bit. It's something pretty cool, and it's maybe going to be something that's going to grow in the next few years, you know.
0: We hadn't really established who was the big dog yet, but it was really good fun trying. Up until 1997, basically, I was purely doing this for fun. I had no expectations. I had no plan, basically. And during 1997, you know, I went to the Malvern Hill Classic, got a few good results there, and I got chatting to Roger and Ben at Rotec. They basically offered me a place on their team for the next year. Being on that team was an absolute privilege. I never really dreamed that this was going to happen. You know, I never expected it to happen. But here it was, you know, big opportunity and the chance to go and race some of the World Cups in 1998. I think our first World Cup was in Nevigal in Italy.
1: So to get to that race, we're trying to figure out how to go. So John Lawler, one of the top riders back then, his dad was super supportive of the whole scene. Like, so he was like, yeah, I'll drive us over in my estate Astra.
2: So we just packed up our Opel Astra estate. It was me, Dad, Andy Young, Stevie Bell and Gordy Roberts. And we just hit the road and just figured it out along the way. It was just an exploration, I suppose. It was nothing like we'd ever done before. We're going for the crack to see what all this World Cup racing was about.
0: I can remember the boys turning up then as well in their Vauxhall Astra, like, and they're camping out for the weekend in this dodgy tent.
1: Nevigal was pretty full on in terms of the conditions for us, just because of the camping, everything. We were just living out of the back of this Astra, not even a van, the back of an Astra estate.
0: And, like, basically their main concern for the weekend was, like, you know, is their bed going to stay inflated for the week? Whilst, you know, Cedric Gracia and Nicola Vulio are in the back of a 40-foot trailer with the telemetry attached to their friggin' Sun Chippy bikes. And, like, you know, is their suspension set correctly? And, you know, is their tire compounds correct? While the boys are trying to keep the friggin' water from flowing through their tent. Like, so that's the difference, you know? This is what we were competing with.
1: You know, we wanted to do well. We were taking it seriously, like, you know, but we just didn't have the resources there. We didn't have, like, if you compare it to, like, so Tomac was there back in the day, Nicolas Rullios, they had big, like, 40-foot team trucks and Formula One engineers and all working on their bikes. And, like, we were literally, like, working in a car park.
0: We went to these races for results, you know, like, we were trying to carve that path for Irish riders and for ourselves. You know, it was a time where, you know, it felt like an experiment every time we went out. We had all these theories on how we could go faster. And we were there for results. We were there for ourselves. We were there to try and raise the bar. And we were also there for the crack. You know, four or five Irish lads traveling together, going to all these places, riding their bikes. Yeah, lots of fun and games was had. Yeah, 1999, so we're a few years behind us. We were starting to figure it out, we were starting to get noticed.
1: Myself and John Lawler had set up a deal with Rally that year, and Glenn O'Brien managed to get himself on the Animal Orange team back then, so we were starting to get there, like.
0: So we had that bit of support at races. We had a truck there, we had sponsors, we had spares. Things were starting to develop. We had figured out a lot of it. You know, we were establishing our names on the circuit. Yeah, we'd cracked that top 50 and we were pushing on. Big memory from 1999 was turning up. We had that American trip.
1: So that year we decided, right, we're going to go out and tackle the Squaw Valley World Cup in America.
0: So we flew into San Francisco.
3: Here we are in San Francisco. There's the outfit we have there.
1: Back then we just booked the flights. No accommodation. We just turned up and arrived at the airport, booked a hire car at the airport, and then drove in the direction of where the race was.
3: How are we getting on there, boys?
0: Pretty sure I'd never drove a hire car before, so I'm early 20s, 21, 22. So we always figure out, you know, who's going to drive the hire car. And this is before, like, Google Maps or anything like that. Like, you know, and I got to drive the hire car.
4: All right, pass the crack, lads.
5: Glenn, we're staying on the 101. We're here. We're just about heading towards Golden Gate Bridge. Hello. Spot on.
0: So we're in San Francisco, and we basically figured out

0: Jump boy, fully insured, full list.
1: We're about 5,000 feet here.
2: We made it up to Squaw Valley somehow, like, but it was amazing just seeing that side of the country, like passing the likes of Lake Tahoe and all. It was such a cool experience.
3: One, two.
0: Get the mountains and shit in there. Get the view.
4: And that place was magic, you know. First time being in the States, we were there, the four of us. Big open world, we could just do anything. Just felt like we were there for the crack. We were obviously there for the results, and we were just trying to forge our way in this downhill World Cup scene. And the track was so sketchy.
2: It was steep, it was rocky, it was super dusty, which we hadn't really experienced before, because in Ireland it's always wet.
4: Like, I remember doing the track walk and thinking to ourselves, is it even possible to ride a bike down some of this?
0: Fuck.
4: So during track walk, we were skeptical, super nervous the night before practice.
2: When practice started going on, we discovered that this is a full-on track. Like, you know, you need to take this place seriously.
4: But then once we got on our bikes, we started to figure it out pretty quickly. And like, yeah, we started getting some pretty decent results. Like, we were qualifying fairly consistently by that stage, and we were starting to creep into that top 40, top 50 mark too as well. So I think we were setting the standards pretty high back then.
5: Yeah! Oh, thank you, everybody, for being with us.
6: So, Biz, what do you have to say for yourself?
0: Top snake, seeing Cabron.
2: So you had the likes of Vilios on the Sun team, and they were just dominant. Nobody could get past them. And then as 1999 came in, you could see the likes of the UK guys like Steve Peat. They were actually starting to get up there and being seriously competitive against the likes of Vilios. At that point, we realized that somebody could come in and maybe be competitive and maybe even beat these French guys.
4: Not sure yet if we had actually thought in our own heads, you know, can we actually go the distance and actually win one of these things? We were racing back home at the time as well. We traveled a lot over to the UK to race the British National Point Series.
7: The only way is right to the top, the only way to go, isn't it? That's what you gotta aim for. On the gate, you just wanna be number one.
4: And we were cracking the top 10. I had a second place at 99 in Air Forest, beat by the only one and only Rob Warner. But we were top 10 was a good result for us. World Cups, we were starting to get into that top 40, starting to feel comfortable and ready to crack on a bit further. In my eyes, I think it was hard to qualify back then as it is now.
2: One of our main goals was to try and qualify for one of these World Cup downhill races to get into the final. And to do that, you needed to be in the top 70. And it was so hard, it was so difficult. You know, you maybe had less than a handful of Irish guys going out to a World Cup downhill race, and you'd be lucky if one of the guys got through to the final.
4: The tracks were a lot longer. We were trying to figure out bikes. We were constantly trying to catch up with the technology. So it was extremely difficult and extremely challenging at times. We were, even preparation for a race, you know, what you do, actual training, we were just winging it and just basically making it up as we went along.
2: 2002, we thought, we probably want to try and take this a bit more seriously. The World Champs were coming up in Cameroon, and then there was a World Cup downhill race in Leger the week after that. So we thought it was maybe Eamon Lawler who decided, get the guys out and do a bit of a training camp before the World Champs to get the guys up to speed.
4: 4 weeks in Austria, and you're there just to ride bikes, train, and prepare yourself for World Championships.
2: So at that time, there were a wave of younger riders coming through in the Irish scene. We had the likes of Jimmy Poppin, Jamie Scott, Ben Reid, and Colin Ross, who were out on that trip as well.
8: At that time, the Irish team on the road was pretty much jackass with a bit of bike racing. That's what it was.
4: Yeah, so I can remember getting to Lermoose. We just rocked into this wee lovely, quiet, idyllic Austrian town. Yeah, lots of challenges. I think to get onto the team, the first thing you had to do was shave your head into a mohawk. And you got bonus points for basically bleaching your hair as well. What else we do? Face your fear. So I think most people

0: people were successful at that. Honcho, pretty, I can remember Honcho. Forgot to talk his balls in.
1: Yeah!
2: You can do it again.
3: You're right, Honcho.
0: As usual, you know, there's downtime around these things, isn't it? Like, you know, you can only imagine what happens when probably like 10 of your best friends are let loose and Eamon Lawler looking after you. We rode bikes every day and we done what we thought was the right thing to do, and in our own wee way, the best preparation you could do for a race.
4: It was my first trip away with, like, the Irish squad. I was 15 years old. Your dad, Eamon, was like such a great team manager, and he was absolutely driven to get the best out of everybody. He had it all planned out. He had timing systems. Pretty much, I think, every other day we were doing timed, you know, between ourselves, we were racing each other, and Eamon had set all that up.
0: Eamon Lawler, what a guy. You know, and he was like a massive part of the scene. You know, we could definitely say, you know, if it wasn't for Eamon, we probably wouldn't have had, you know, like the team that we had put together. Like, a lot of these races and a lot of these events probably wouldn't have happened without Eamon, without his help, without his foresight, you know, to go out there and see what was happening, to organise all the races, basically where we could train and practice and just get faster, that we could actually, you know, now start to compete with other riders on that circuit.
4: He kind of seemed to have a really good way of getting the best out of young up-and-coming riders. If he said something, you kind of listened. He's just a man that you had a lot of respect for. He's just that type of person. In every way, he was just a class manager. And yeah, like, you came across the finish line, he would be there every single time with a cold towel, and he'd be like, he'd have it in your head, on your neck, you know, anything to sort of cool you down. And so he was just, his heart was absolutely in it. You could tell he loved being the team manager, and we were very, very lucky to have him.
3: He was always there as a bit of a father figure for John, but also all of us. Like, he always took care of us.
5: So Eamon was my dad, and I think to a lot of guys, he was kind of like a second dad. For me growing up, he used to bring all of the guys in the club in Drogheda to the races, the length and breadth of the country. We didn't have any money, we didn't have flashy bikes, we didn't have, you know, resources or sponsors. We just had, what we had was time. So Dad didn't want anything in return for his time. He just wanted to help riders progress, go faster, get better results. And I think that foundation was definitely the making of a lot of really fast riders at the time.
4: I was 15, you know, my dad's working a full-time job. I can't drive myself to go to this world championship. So without Eamon taking charge, which he didn't have to do, you know, so without him taking charge of the Irish team, I probably wouldn't at 15 been able to go and race at world championships. And that, he obviously was, you know, a massive experience for me. I might have had to wait, you know, I don't know, maybe I would have had to wait till I could drive or something before I could go and do an event like that. So it was, you know, it was pretty massive to, you know, a young rider gain an experience.
5: Everybody knew that they could trust Dad, and if he had any words of wisdom or words of advice, they would listen. It was like a big extended family.
0: Without Eamon being there, to me, he was almost like a second dad, you could say. You know, massive part of the family, and like somebody you could go to, you know, and just basically ask for advice. And he would go out of his way just to help and do anything he could, just to bring everybody on the team. He was there for everyone, you know, so hats off to that man. I think it's fair to say, you know, in the very early days for us, we were there to take part. You know, we were there for the experience, we were there for the crack. We knew, like, we had a lot of work to do. We were starting to figure it out. We were starting to qualify fairly consistently at World Cups. You know, then we started to crack that top 50. We started to crack the top 40. We were starting to figure it out. It felt like we were sort of going toe-to-toe. And each weekend, you know, we're trying to better each other. And like anything, you know, that brings you on, doesn't it? So 2003, then we raised the bar that little bit more. Grouse Mountain, World Cup, a relatively short track. You know, you probably could have compared it to tracks that we are racing on back home. It was short, it was steep, and it was technical. And John Lawler put down the run of his life to then get himself the best result any Irish person had on the downhill World Cup circuit with a top 20.
3: Lawler ended up 19th, and it was Glenn got 22nd. To get in the top 20 back then was just like, if you got in the top 20, it felt like you'd made it. It felt like anybody in the top 20 then could win the race.
0: Margins were getting closer. It was helped a little bit by the weather, but still had to do that, still had to lay it down. I think without all the other Irish riders there, we never would have really pushed each other that much. We never would have, you know, cracked that top 50 result or pushed on that extra few percent that you do when you try to become like the fastest Irish person.
3: Back then the scene was pretty healthy. Like, you had so many good and promising upcoming downhill riders. Names like the Wolf Brothers, the Smiths from Drogheda. Of course, the guys way down south, like the O'Keefes. We also had Colin Ross. He ended up being a big force in the racing scene. Ultimately, that competitiveness pushed us all on to up our own game. So 2003, after a couple of decent results, everybody was getting a bit more confidence, and there was this new event on the scene called the Red Bull Rampage.
0: So I would have considered myself more of a racer back in the day. But at home, I had a big quarry that I had filled full of jumps and drops and things like that. And that was my practice ground. That's where I rode my bike, and that's just where I had fun.
1: Nice one.
2: That is scary. Holy shit.
3: He had found this disused quarry near where he lived, and he set up loads of like massive step downs, wall rides, everything.
0: One of the Canadian freeride pioneers, Dave Watson, was racing World Cups at the same time, and I took him down to the quarry. In my own opinion, he was expecting, like, you know, fairly small, tame jumps and drops, and he basically said straight away, "Would you fancy doing Rampage?" I was like, "Yeah, sure, why not?" And didn't think too much of it. And a few months later, I got a phone call from the organizer, Todd Barber, inviting me to Rampage later on that year. And of course, I gracefully accepted. And myself and Steve Bell rocked up the Rampage. And on the first day, we thought, what the fuck are we doing here?
3: So with Glenn going to the Rampage, it was just kind of the usual setup. You'll find whatever friends you can. And this time Glenn brought Stevie Bell, one of the local well-known riders.
0: And then Beller suggested you should just go and grab your bike and ride some of the stuff from the previous years and see what it felt like. And I was like, that's a good enough idea. Let's go and do that. Very quickly found out that, you know, this is doable. Went there and thought it'd be cool to just get in the mix, just to, you know, experience what Red Bull Rampage was all about. Try and survive the weekend and just have a good time. So like, yeah, this is just like back home. Some of the drops and the jumps are what I've been practicing on. And the finals day, jumped on my bike, pieced a run together and smashed out a run that got me top three.
3: Glenn ended up getting third place behind Cedric Gracia and Andrew Chandrou.
0: Went there with no expectations really, like, you know, blown away, completely surprised myself that I was able to throw that a run for third place.
3: In 2003 and 2004, it was Jamie Poppen and Ben Reid who were the fastest junior riders in Ireland. And it was around this time that they started doing really well in the UK scene and even in the world and the world champs.
0: Things were moving along. We had our standout results as we moved through, like, you know, yeah, we've been racing for a while, establishing ourselves, and then in walks Ben Reid. Baltic Ben Reid with the friggin' BMX in one hand and half a giant ATX in the other hand, which he basically cut in half and put back together with what he thought was better geometry that would make him go faster. a bike that he basically felt comfortable on.
4: The thing with the ATX was that I rode it for so long, like I kept riding it because, well, mainly because I couldn't afford anything else. And my dad basically machined these plates to allow us to use a longer shock, and we gave it about 7.5 inches of travel. We probably could have got a different bike, but we always enjoyed working with what we had, and it made it ride

0: pretty good. So
1: yeah, that man brought in a lot of style and a lot of speed. And I think he raised the bar for us as well. We were seeing this kid come along and he was like 15, 16, 17, but he was coming in behind us and we were like, hold on here a second, like we need to step it up too here, like, you know. So
0: to be riding with people that are as quick as you, it obviously, you know, brings everybody on. So, and that's definitely what we had. Like, whenever I come into it, you boys already had it and I just sort of joined it, and it was a massive help, you know, because your boys' experience helped me massively, and maybe even things that I brought to the table helped you boys as well.
1: We were getting pushed on a wee bit by him as well at the same time, but he was gaining that experience. I'm sure he was looking up to us, seeing what we had done and seeing how far he could push himself. So it was a fun couple of years when Ben joined the ranks. So one of his big breakthrough results, I would say, was the 2004 Junior World Championships in Leger. He was fast during practice, he knew what he was doing, and he put together a run where he was fourth.
0: Yeah, so when I got the fourth place at Leger World Championships, being disappointed not to get the third, but the fourth definitely, you know, it gave me confidence that I had something to work with as a rider, I suppose, and it gave me a lot to go and work on. So yeah, moving forward, it was definitely a result that helped me try to progress from that.
1: Ben was carving his way into the elite ranks.
2: He was the next chapter of the Irish downhill scene. I mean, so many of the top riders in the world always mentioned how Ben always would win practice. He was always the fastest looking guy on the track.
1: People were noticing him and he was just getting faster and faster every race. By 2007, he had eventually cracked that top 10. Up until that, you know, he was putting together runs in qualifying that was fast, but couldn't quite seal the deal for the final.
0: Anytime I've had a good race run, I've had a, you know, I haven't been thinking about anything else other than getting down that mountain as quick as I could. I think it's quite hard to get into that frame of mind for a race run, and I think that's what makes a good racer. I was able to get into the mindset at times, but not all the time.
1: 2007 was probably his best year, where he finally cracked that top 10 in Schladming.
0: To be able to get that result, and then, you know, there's all these factory teams, it kind of felt like a really good achievement, and I was absolutely stoked on it.
3: Baltic's been hauling ass in practice at every race this year, so it's just good to see him finally get down in a place that he should be in.
4: The whole time I've known him, he's always been fast, and you ride with him and he's exactly the same speed as you, and you think, what the fuck, why isn't he getting the results? And then comes down, busts out 10th, it's amazing.
1: I think his approach to downhill mountain biking was a bit different. He was an absolute technical wizard. Like, he could do lines and put his bike absolutely anywhere he wanted.
5: Yeah, watching his style riding, like, he was loose, but like it was like a controlled loose. Like, he loved sliding the back wheel into things, like the opposite direction and hitting the corner. Like, he was class to watch.
1: The way he just approached things and the way he just looked at stuff, a lot of people thought it was practically impossible to do that, but Ben knew in his own head that he could do it. He opened up lines on tracks that people thought were impossible, but when they seen him doing it, everybody else basically followed him. Ben had been establishing himself as like the fastest Irish racer, you know, 2007, 2008, and had started his own team called Just Read. And at that point then, shortly afterwards, he had taken a young Jacob Dixon under his wing, basically to show him the ropes, hand over all his knowledge, and get that next band of Irish riders established on the World Cup circuit.
2: I knew his dad from racing bikes back in the day. I remember Jacob literally when he was a baby, and here all of a sudden there was this human being, like, and he was going really fast on a downhill mountain bike.
0: It was pretty sort of soon after I stopped racing professionally and was, you know, more focused on just running the team. Yeah, always sort of seen Jacob, knew his dad Mark obviously really well. Just seen it as an opportunity to help a young local rider out, basically. I knew what that would have done for me if I was in his shoes, because it's very, very hard to kind of get noticed and get any sort of help. And I felt like, well, I could do this for him, so why would I not, sort of thing. So Jacob was just the obvious choice to have as our junior rider. He was a blank canvas as far as I was concerned. You could give him all the kind of advice and stuff that you'd learn to try and help him get results.
5: First year racing World Cups, but not full season. I did selected races. It was 2014, riding for Ben. Did okay the first couple of races, and then went to Hafiel later that year for Ireland and got a bronze medal, which was Ireland's first downhill medal. Yeah, so Ben's experience did rub off on me, and it did help me get fast on a downhill bike. Like, his experience and stuff made me get my finger out and go for it.
1: Jacob was able to take all that experience. His dad, Mark, was a really good rider in the late 90s. So he had that background where he was born and raised into downhill mountain biking. He had been racing back home for a long time, and he was taking all that knowledge and experience and putting it all together into one big package.
5: Went into 2015, would have been my first full season, and it was really good. I was building nicely.
0: He always seemed to get the best out of himself when the pressure was on. So during the race run is when he went his quickest.
5: That whole year then I just started ticking them off. I got second in Leo Gang. You know, I just started doing really well. Yeah, just sort of built into, then I got third overall at the end of the year. I was close to winning the World Cup, but still haven't won one, unfortunately, but I was like point one or two off Laurie and Wyndham that year, and I qualified first. I was angry.
6: How hard is it to do well at World Cups?
5: Yeah, World Cup racing is not an easy task at all. Like, it's difficult. It's more mental, I think, now than it ever has been, you know. Like, I feel like recently it's got more and more mental, and yes, you need to be quick, but like, it's, you have to be like on the ball from the first go. Like, 2017 I signed for Giant back to off-road team, and then yeah, it was a dream come true.
2: It was unreal. Jacob managed to get himself a place on the Giant World Cup factory team. Like, this was massive news. This was like the team that the likes of Warner was on back in the day. It was one of the top teams to be on, and for an Irish rider to be on a team was insane. Like, it was so cool.
5: 2017 was really, like I said, it was really good for me. I enjoyed my bike, I just enjoyed riding, loved life really, it was great. Yeah, I got 9th Mont Saint, which is still my best elite result. I've been close to it, but still haven't cracked the podium.
2: That year he got a top 10, and he was also a regular top 30 rider, and to be at that level, like, anybody in the top 20 could nearly win a World Cup.
5: Like, see, when you're riding and everything's linking, and you don't even have to think about it, everything just links and it just happens. That's when it feels like you're in a different bloody world, in my opinion. You know, it's like the good feeling in you. I've never felt anything like it, anything else I've done.
1: All this time, you know, we're watching the World Cups, we're watching all the Irish riders coming through the ranks, you know, they're coming and going, you know, there's been a few big results being put down, and then O'Shane O'Callaghan.
0: With World Championships, no matter what country you're from, your goal is to just go as fast as you can.
2: It's all down to that one race run in that day, and you just have to be so much on your game, like, everything has to be absolutely perfect to win that race.
7: Conditions that week were strange. Big mountains, it's October. We can't really expect it to be amazing weather, even though I know sometimes it can be, but that whole week was definitely bad. There was lots of rain during the nights. The track was getting cut up. I remember, like, people were complaining so much about the new Bottomwoods because the ruts were getting so deep, and with it being a fresh section, it was getting cut up so much that there was just people coming to standstills, going over the handlebars because the mud was just that thick that their wheels weren't turning. Yeah, I think it was just my years of experience riding fresh tracks at home in the bog just really came out. Race run 2020 World Champs. I knew I had the speed, I knew I visualized everything, I knew I had good prep, and I knew the track suited me. Those bottom woods, still does even in the dry. And yeah, I was going out that start gate to really make a statement, and yeah, I did. I managed to stay on the bike in those conditions and put down a solid run.
8: I don't really know what happened. It was just, got to the wall ride, everything was like, just started, everything just pieced together well. Then I just got into the woods and it was just perfect.
7: Getting the rainbow jersey put on, the medal put around your neck, the Irish national anthem, which would have never been played before at a Downhill World Cup. Mental, really.
9: Good lad. Happy Owen?
10: Yeah.
9: Fucking nerve-wracking though, was it?
10: Yeah.
9: Oh, Jesus, that's off your back now, ain't you, boss?
10: How did you run? Good.
9: Yeah?
10: Yeah, I was just like, solid, no mistakes. Just to see where I was with everyone else.
11: Yeah, so rushing to do that was pretty, and especially a first year junior as well, that's quite rare for anyone to do that. So yeah, it's pretty cool. I remember I was riding up in the gap and I seen him win, and I was like, yeah, it was pretty incredible, to be honest.
7: Maribor Race Run, it was the first one the week after World Champs. Obviously, I was coming into that one with a lot of confidence. Rainbow jersey on week before. Obviously, I also, again, wanted to make a statement by saying I'm not just going to do it once, I'm going to do it twice. I still haven't experienced quite a race run like that kind of feeling where I knew I was going really fast, but I was in such slow motion. I had so much time to react. It felt like it was so effortless that I was in such a flow state. And then, maybe with me being slightly inexperienced as a junior, I threw it away near the bottom and I was up 6 or 7 seconds, threw it away. So obviously people at the bottom were probably thinking, oh no. My instinct was get back up straight away, get pedaling, and you can still do something. And yeah, I was up by like 0.08 or something, which is mental to be up 6 or 7, then down, and then to win by that little, it was mental.
9: Oh, she made me see your shoulder. What the hell happened?
12: I crashed.
9: Really?
12: I washed out an off camera trying to get pedaling.
5: Green, crash. Comes through and wins with a ripped jersey. I respect Oisin so much for going out and doing that. It was so impressive, you know, and like, he deserved that big time.
1: We questioned, will it ever happen, an Irish rider to become world champion? And there it was, you know, like that white UCI World Championship jersey worn by none other than Oisin O'Callaghan.
7: So Ronan Dunn is another Irish racer from Wicklow that I've basically grown up with closely the whole way up racing. He was kind of one category above, so he'd move up a category and then the year after I'd race him for a year. And obviously that's probably also got to do with such a big thing of where we are today, pushing each other so much. And if we didn't have two of us pushing each other from a young age, we probably wouldn't have got to where we were.
11: For my racing history, like, I think I was a good rider. Back then, when I was racing in youths, I did one British downhill and then crashed 3 times, and I never went abroad that much. And then, yeah, I'd always just do the one trip to Morzine, and then that'd be kind of it, and then you'd stay in Ireland. And so, yeah, and then I raced in 2019 as a junior. I wasn't even qualifying for the juniors. Now, I didn't have a flashy bike. I rode a Vitus, which I got for free, to be fair, and I was grateful for Bike and ID and Vitus Bikes for helping me with that out, but it wasn't a World Cup race bike. I went with stock suspension, and I think I went with one set of tires, and I didn't really know what I was doing, so I didn't qualify, and I suppose that was kind of like, okay, I don't really have the speed for it.
7: Ronan used to be real ragged back in those kind of 2022 season, getting real loose, sketchy. Ronan's main objective was full gas and just send it into everything.
1: Ronan would have a very different approach, wouldn't he? Like, he always came across as a loose unit, didn't he? And you just knew at a very early age, if this kid could stay on his bike and piece it together, that he could be a force to be reckoned with.
7: Ronan's style now, I would say, is definitely a lot tamer to what it used to be back in, you could say, in his breakout season of 2022 when he was starting to make a name for himself. I know people probably would have said, like, a kamikaze or something, because I know he said his main goal that year was he at least has to make some sort of a name for himself, otherwise he's gonna have to get a normal job, basically. Like, he had to go and make a go of it, otherwise maybe his opportunity or that last chance to really go for it. And that's what he done. He went for it.
11: Like, I knew I was fast and I knew I could ride quick, and I was kind of known as a fast rider, but always crashed or crashed out qualities, never qualified. So kind of, and I think my attitude of like, cool rider, like good practice, but he's not gonna make it that well in finals, he's probably gonna crash or constantly destroy his bike. I told it was a cool attitude at the time, and then kind of had to sit down with myself halfway through the year and like, hold on, if you actually want to be doing this as a job or not going back to school or going back to work, you're gonna need to cop on and actually really take this seriously. Yeah, I kind of snapped out of that really attitude and kind of put my head down a bit more. I think I got in the top 30 and

0: still, like, it's not really that good. And then Snowshoe World Cup in America came around. Yeah, that definitely changed my life, really, that race.
1: Snowshoe 2022 was where Ronan kind of really had his breakout result.
0: It was an all right track. It was slippy, wet, really awkward, janky, just an awkward track. Yeah, I was loving it. It just worked in my favor.
1: Now, if you look at Ronan's style, I would say he's changed a lot. He's still loose sometimes, but he's a lot more calculated, I would say. First Irish Elite downhill podium, so that was kind of like, yeah, another big deal for Irish mountain biking.
0: I remember watching a few podiums of the races, and you look at it and you're like, it's kind of like a mythical place, and only the people who get up there who are like gods, really. Like, you look up to those top riders, like literal gods to you. And yeah, to go up there was just like, yeah, it was pretty insane, like, just the feeling. And yeah, it was pretty cool to do that, to be the first like elite Irish rider on a podium, and especially like with a modern field and like fair conditions as well. And like, you're against Amory Piron, like you're against top dogs, and it was pretty insane to actually do that. Yeah, so the following year, Snowshoe 2023, I knew I could do well on this track, and I think everyone knew as well. And then, yeah, obviously I had Usheen there this time. And yeah, I'd like to think we were riding together, every run together.
1: I don't know what it was, but from the first practice run of us riding together, like we do every weekend, something just clicked. That weekend, first run, the two of us were like flying. Like, everything was just dialed, lines dialed. I don't know, it was just one of those weekends like Liaogang 2020 where everything just clicks into place. Going into that weekend, I suppose it was different. It was, I hadn't been there the year before because I was being injured, but I'd done good there as a junior. So positives, but I hadn't been there the year before. Obviously knowing Ronan podiumed was probably like, yeah, this track is maybe suits us.
0: We kind of both knew it. We were the fastest riders on that track, really. Even doing practice with other riders, we were just, I suppose, dropping them.
2: The Irish boys had really started believing in themselves. They knew that they could do it. They knew that right conditions, the right track, they could piece something together that was something special. It's just a matter of time. Someday, one of these lads is going to do something that's just going to completely blow us all away.
0: Finals day, I think I had a good mindset. I knew I could do it, and I knew I could get a podium. It was a really good run. I don't think I made much mistakes, and yeah, it came across the line in green. So I knew I got a podium. So I was like already over the moon. And then, yeah, and then I was sitting up there waiting for Usheen to come down, and then just watching him, he lit it up.
1: I remember going into the start gate, warming up, and Andy Kolb, who is now also my teammate, said, "You have nothing to lose. You may as well go for it." There was quite a few bits in that run where I was hanging on for dear life, like completely out of control, and just made sure that I pedaled hard everywhere. When I got to the bottom, I didn't want to look at the live timing or anything and realize that I lost time on a pedal bit. Crossing that finish line of that race run and seeing Ronan in the hot seat, I'm like, no way.
0: So we're sitting there, 1-2, and yeah, Loic's on his run. I think Loic was up by a tiny bit or so. So like, it was kind of that stage, it was still hit or miss.
1: And Bruni's on track and he's going out the start gate, and I'm looking at the split board and I'm like, waiting for that first split to come up, and he was down, and I'm like, here we go. I'm like on the edge of my seat. Split two comes, he's down again, and I think split three comes, and he was like 0.03, and I'm thinking, he's gaining. He's like, it's so tight now.
0: Loic was actually pretty close to the bottom as well, and yeah, hit a tree. But he was last rider down, so it's just like, instantly, you know, Usheen's won.
1: I wasn't actually looking at the screen, and I just hear the whole crowd go mental. When Ronan grabs a hold of me and I see Bruni getting up off the ground, Ronan just said, "You just won a fucking World Cup." And I was like, I actually don't even know if I said anything to him. I was just like staring at him like, no way. Like, I actually didn't even know what to say. The two of us went mental once Bruni crossed the line. I was like, yeah, something that my old team manager Martin said is at least wait until the rider crosses the line to start celebrating. So I was like, that was the main thing that was in my mind. Just bit of sportsmanship, I suppose. But once you cross the line,

0: me and Ronan went mental. Yeah, two kids, that's what we dreamed of as kids growing up. And riding together, going out on long rides in the rain, that's what you work towards. And for it to eventually happen, that is what you dream of every night. Yeah, I suppose the main emotion of coming out of that weekend was probably more relief, knowing, yeah, I've won my first one. You have that main one out of the way. People spend their whole careers trying to get that first one. And to get that out of the way early on in my second year as an elite is obviously something that, in a way, is good. Obviously, I've had a lot of confidence in the bike since, and I'm just looking for another one.
1: Yeah, it's pretty insane to see him win a World Cup. Yeah, to get a second place, I was just... I was over the moon. Yeah, I definitely think as well, like, being so close in the times, it would have, like, it could have been me as well. But I was just happy to be there, to be honest. Yeah, so coming 2024, I was definitely, I think, a completely different athlete compared to my previous years. I really put my head down. Yeah, I was kind of looking forward to something different. And then, yeah, Mondragon came and they said they were setting up their factory team. It was a pretty no-brainer for me. The off-season was going great and I just loved the bike. And yeah, the team were great. So it's just, yeah, it's pretty kind of dream come true.
0: Going into 2024, I'm still with the same team. Ronan's re-signed with a new team after his good result the year before in Snowshoe. He's at Mondragon. So Poland 2024, we knew that we were two of the fastest riders. We'd proved it at several races the year before. It was just a case of how we were going to do it every race. Again, me and Ronan felt really good in track, riding together all practice. Everything was going good. Ronan really had that one dialed.
1: It's feeling good on my bike. From straight away from the practice, I was really happy the way I was riding.
0: The main racers you could say that me and Ronan race against, there's obviously a lot of top French riders that are up there every weekend and we want to take them down basically. We always joke and mess saying there needs to be less Frenchies at the top and we're in the middle of pushing them down further.
1: Like Bruni, like when you look at their team, they've got everything. They've got their suspension is completely custom. Like they've got, I don't know, the buttons to change the compression settings. So you know when it comes to a flat section of track, they can stiffen up their bike and go quicker than you. So yeah, it's pretty cool to be racing those kind of guys because you know, like I'm still figuring stuff out. I'm still quite new to the sport, I suppose, as I started quite late and I suppose I was quite inexperienced. So I'm really kind of just finding my feet really.
0: I think the weather was kind of strange at that one. It was raining, like odd rain showers and stuff.
1: It did rain during one of our practice sessions. I think our first practice session, the track really rotted up nicely and it just turned into a really, really proper racetrack. So I was just liking everything about it. Like I knew I could win. Like I always like to think I'm going for the win on all the tracks, but yeah, this one, I suppose it just clicked perfectly. As much as you want to win, so does someone else. So they're going to be doing just as much to beat you as you to beat them. And I wasn't really accepting anything other than win. Yeah, I suppose for me, it's just pure aggression. I just really want to make it count and give everything I have for that race run. Yeah, a lot of my GoPros and people, I'm quite an aggressive rider. I kind of love being in that position, being super nervous, terrified, kind of, and just wanting to basically, yeah, try and break the bike going down the hill and just, yeah, I'm just trying to be as aggressive as possible. A lot of people are like, oh, it's just a bike race, it doesn't matter. It's like, it's not the end of the world, but I kind of tell myself this is the most important thing in the world right now to me, is this getting down this track as fast as possible. So it's quite cool to really, yeah, just put all that pressure on yourself. Came to finals and I think my headspace was just in the right spot and managed to take my first World Cup win. That was just kind of felt right. And I knew, and on a dry track and everybody was going quick and it was just, yeah, it was perfect. To beat Luke Pruny as like on a fair track was a pretty cool feeling as well.
2: Another Irish winner today and four Frenchies on the podium, one Irish on the top. It just shows one thing, that we're here to take over, not take part. At this stage, if we keep doing this, it's going to become a regular occurrence, maybe, hopefully. Yeah, it's something me and Rona have both dreamed of as a kid for years, riding together, growing up together, racing together, and then obviously I won last year in Snowshoe and him today, so yeah, I think he was looking for that win and there was no one going beating that time today in the run he put down. Absolute stormer.
3: I'm so happy for him because he's such a good guy. Always when you see him, you put your smile on your face, you know, because he always has a smile. He's always sideways on the bike. So when you see him riding, he's like, fuck.
2: Ronan.

0: the most hyped dude in the entire pit. He's one of the looser riders, but today he was not. It was pretty insane to watch his run. It looks like he's just out for a cruise. He looked super flowy, super good, and then like for him to win, I mean, two Irish boys in the last 2 years is pretty insane, and I think it just shows like how much the sport is growing. And to see him win after the win in Hardline, I think he's like now just a consistent threat for the podium, consistent threat for the win, and I think it just adds another guy that knows they can win, and it adds another person to that like sort of top crew that knows they can do it on any given weekend, and just going to make the racing more exciting. It's pretty incredible, and hats off to him. He did such a good job today.
1: Seeing him having the Irish flag, it's something that we said after that we're going to have to bring an Irish flag to every race in case, just in case. Seeing him up there, it's obviously another proud moment as another fellow Irish mountain biker.
2: Yeah, pretty buzzing. I can't believe it. Just won a World Cup. Dream come true, and yeah, I can't believe it. Hell of a day. Looking forward to the next one, really. We were waiting for a wet one, and I was like, I had the road all ready, and she didn't rain for finals. It was perfect conditions, and yeah, I'm so stoked, so stoked. You know, I know there's so much riders, like Dara Ryan, Callum Morris, there's heaps of young guys coming up, and yeah, I'm sure it's in a few years' time, we'll see them up there as well. It's going to be sick.
3: Seeing a rider from Ireland standing on top of a World Cup podium was almost like a personal dream come true. Seeing those riders believing in themselves and going through that process was unimaginable and mind-blowing. Just so cool to see it happening.
4: Arguably, Ronan Dunn is the quickest rider in the world at the minute. Probably O'Shane as well. You know, like what those boys are doing is just out of this world, and I'm absolutely stoked for them.
5: Did you have any Irish heroes on the mountain bike scene growing up?
6: I suppose a lot of us would be like, well, for a lot of us around here, it'd be Greg Callahan. He was kind of the main one for myself. So in 2016, down in Carrick, County Wicklow, they had a World Enduro Series World Cup. And yeah, I think it was pretty cool for everyone in Ireland to see that like actually we can kind of do this. It was pretty amazing. And yeah, when Greg got sponsored by Red Bull, it was pretty cool to have a Red Bull rider in Ireland. It was definitely super sick to see that as well. Like it was cool, you always look up to it. But yeah, Greg and Dan Wolf, I suppose, would be the kind of mythical gods to us.
1: The main three, even four, guys I probably look up to in Ireland at the time would have been Dan Wolf, Greg Callahan, Dan Sheridan, and Cam Quantford. Probably Dan and Cam the most, because they were kind of the downhill riders when I was really young. But yeah, those four would have been the main standout riders, I would say, that I would look up to. Yeah, I want to be racing bikes forever. Like, it's something that I've always done since I was a young kid, and it's something that I think I'll always want to do. And obviously, I want to race for as long as I can, and at the highest level, obviously, there is going to come a point where I'm going to have to retire or step back. But obviously, you see the likes of Robin Seymour or Colin Ross, other older Irish guys from back in the day when they were on the scene, like, they were also guys I looked up to, and to see that they've won, like, master titles, several other Irish titles. There's obviously other racing goals outside of racing World Cups when it comes to that stage later on in life too, that I can also look forward to.
6: Whether I'm racing or not, I just always like to go fast. It's just great crack. I just enjoy it. I don't really like going slow on the bike, unless it's slow and scary stuff, but it just feels right to go fast, really, and then you just always want to go quicker and quicker. But yeah, it's just a pretty cool spot to be in, like mentally going quick.
1: Riding fast racing and riding fast with friends is two different things, but at the same time, they both kind of interlock, because you're still riding kind of on the limit, but when you're on like a racetrack, you're by yourself riding with friends, you might be in a train following each other, and it's easy. While racing fast is a whole different ballgame. You don't have anyone to base yourself off in front. You're going off kind of your own sense of speed and how hard you're pushing yourself. Yeah, riding with friends is a big part for me. The main advice I'd have to kids coming up is make sure you have fun.
3: We've got fast riders, O'Shane, Ronan, Jacob, still race locally at home, which I think is massive. Like the younger riders can come along and almost race against them and compare themselves against the faster riders on the planet. I think that's where that experience is passed on. That's where riders figure it out and start to believe in themselves.
6: Yeah, I'd like to think we're, you know, sure, definitely impacting younger generations. Like it's a pretty cool lifestyle, and it is possible. And I think that's the main thing for in the

0: Irish sport. We just didn't think it was actually possible with what we are giving, but it really is.
1: If they can see other people doing it and they get to know these guys, get to know the ingredients of what it takes to be the fastest rider on the planet, if they can experience that, then why not? I think the future of Irish downhill racing is in a really good place and will continue to be like that.
2: Young racers now can see that me and Ronan have done it. We've won races, we've podiumed. I've done stuff as a junior. Both of us have done stuff as elite riders, and there's no reason at all why anyone from Ireland can't go do what we've done and even go and do bigger things later on in life.

0: Yeah, so the old rental cars, like, you know, was just basically like handing over a toy to the lads. And just going, seeing who could do the biggest skids, who could do the best J-turn or handbrake turn. And it's basically a mission to find a good gravel car park as soon as you got out of the rental place. Yeah, well, I mean, once the keys got handed over and you got out into the car, like, you know, it was just like, where will we go now? Or who's driving? You know, like, what do we do with this thing? This is even better than riding the bikes.
1: The funny thing was, on the insurance documents or whatever, or on the lease agreement, it said zero responsibility. And you took that literally. You were like, all right, I'll bring a bag of coffee table. And yeah, and then they refunded you for the power steering fluid that you had to buy, which is just mental.
2: First memory riding the bike would be actually having my first bike upstairs. Just going around the garden, jumping through all the flowers, everything. Just ripping around the garden. My parents brought me the 4-Wheeling World Cup when I was younger to watch the race. And my dad actually sent an email to Steve Peat before the race. And he actually made time and brought me into the pits, got photos, signed loads of stuff, signed his book. I suppose that was another key moment of seeing him and Josh Bryson in the Syndicate pits that really was kind of like my main idols. So it was nice for him to make time.
3: Respect.

0: We're also here with Jacob Dixon, fifth place in junior. How was your run, Jacob?
1: Crap. So, main thing is you usually try first sip is you have to get it on the G there. So we overshot it a little bit.
2: So, a historic game
3: for the Irishmen, 1-2.
2: All or nothing.
3: Cracker
2: win.
3: Yeah.
2: I'm all in.
3: My dad won't know what to do right now. He's probably not, like, he is going off his rocker.
4: Oh, man.

0: It's all yours if you want it. It's all up to you. If you want it, go and get it.
1: It's kind of weird that you can be friends with, like, your biggest rival, just being girls.
2: We really paved a new path for the next generation.
3: Having a crew to do it with, that's what makes you love it.
4: I'm about to jump over this crossroads through not one, but two trucks that are both moving, and it all has to happen perfectly in under a second.
5: This is by far the most dangerous thing I've attempted on a bike, like ever. And it's taken a lot of planning to understand if it's even possible. The more I dig into it, the more reasons I can find to make me doubt whether it's even possible and whether I can do it at all. But before we could even worry about getting hit by two moving trucks, I had to be sure that I could even jump the width of two trailers without smoking my head.
4: I've got the ramp builders from Monolith here today. We're building a loop-the-loop in the garden, which is sick, but I thought I'd kill two birds with one stone and build a bit of a ramp and set up and try and start figuring out the physics and the angles for this truck jump. It's not for months yet that we're actually doing it in Sweden, but I need to build a ramp. I have to turn up there with a plan. So we're gonna start that today. Let's get building.

0: Wow, it's a bigger target than I thought.
1: So that's the site, that's the height and the minimum, like the trailer bed and the top of the trailer that I'm gonna jump through. And actually, being there, it looks fine, but I'm gonna go up, aren't I? So I am worried about head clearance when I get a few minutes into the second truck, I suppose. Anyway, I don't even know how fast I've got to go up that ramp. Last time Jamie towed me into anything was the house jump. I jumped over the house. This one should be a little bit more straightforward in comparison at this stage. Go 25.
0: Yeah, right.
1: I know.
0: Should get me up the ramp, eh?
1: Go for it, mate. Off we go, Evel Knievel style. We're back.
2: Look at that kicker. That feels faster than 25.
0: The longest ramp ever.
1: You lose a lot of speed going up it, but the landing itself's really heavy. I think I probably was only going like 18 by the top.
3: I mean, Danny will be a better judge. Probably wouldn't have even got through the first lorry.
4: No, you didn't get that far.
3: Really? Not even that far.
1: We're going to be going like 50 mile an hour. Already.
3: How was the head clearance, Danny?
4: Head clearance was good. Yeah, I think you look all right on that.
3: But I did literally plopped off the end, didn't
4: yeah.
3: I? Right, 30 mile an hour.
2: Yeah, boy!
0: Still fine with my head?
4: Yeah, it looked way better.
0: It's my biggest worry is hitting my head on something.
3: In reality, it'll be a bit closer.
1: 35. Right. I'm just going to move the wooden frame back to where the first truck will end.
3: Okay.
1: Just to make sure I can make it through one truck, because it's going to be a metre to the truck, 2.5. Then we'll hit it at 35, yeah?
3: Yeah.
5: Jesus, that's like quite far.
1: That's one truck. Can you do 40, yeah?
2: That is heavy!
1: Was that 40?
5: Yeah.
1: That is heavy. We can't go faster than 40 on that, can we?
5: No.
1: I mean, I was easily through that, wasn't I, Danny?
4: Yeah, easily through that.
1: But not nowhere near two trucks. Didn't go double that. Okay, no. So
3: that's like heavier than the cliff drop hard line.
1: So we know I don't hit my head. We think it's gonna be fast. It's a funny takeoff. I think we're gonna be nearly 50 mile an hour for this. That's a good test. One step closer. So like, we need to attack the ramp.
4: Look pretty
1: this
4: good from here.
1: It's going to be so difficult to judge. How fast are we going?
6: So at the point of the jump, it was 40.
1: But you kept accelerating to the jump, did you?
6: Yeah.
1: What are you doing, Cove? Are you going to ride the ramp? Good boy.

0: That looks good.
1: That's all right.
0: That looks good, man.
1: I mean, it's really important to not pop off of it, isn't it?
0: Yeah.
1: Have I got loads of head clearance?
0: I think so. I'd have to look back, but I'm pretty sure you have, yeah.
1: But that's only half the gap. That's one lorry. I don't know, I've got to go twice as far as that. And that's already 36 mile an hour, 50 kilometres an hour. We're going to keep building. Let's go a bit faster. That was pretty hopeless. The reason I'm using the truck is the quad bike reached its top speed, so I thought today I could get up to like 50 miles an hour, get this moved all the way over to represent both trucks. But I've jumped twice and I've got like such a headache from landing. I had a concussion 2 weeks ago. This is my first time riding since, and just those heavy landings of whiplash have like made me go back, so I've not learned anything. I really wanted to get the full distance just so I can go to Sweden knowing how fast do I have to go to jump the distance. Up through my neck into my head feels horrendous. And I'm going tomorrow. So yeah, not stoked actually. Haven't learned anything. So to do this, we've actually flown to Sweden, which is the home of Scania. And Scania have partnered with us on this project because they've built driverless or autonomous trucks, which is perfect for this because it takes all the human error out of those two massive moving lumps of metal, essentially, which means that they're going to be exactly in the right place at the right time when I jump. But my timing has to be perfect too. Literally, if I'm too early, I hit the side of a truck at 40 miles an hour. If I'm too high, I take my head off. If I'm too low, I'm in the mincer. And if I'm too late, the window slams shut like a great big steel guillotine. And that's the bit I'm terrified about. So much like the house jump video I did last year, for this jump, I need towing in at a very, very precise speed and time. This is James, who's our professional driver. So he's gonna be towing me in this beast, an RSQ8 that's got nearly 600 horsepower for getting up to speed, but it's also got massive ceramic brakes for stopping, which we're about to test, I think. When I've been jumping at home, I was going 40 mile an hour and it wasn't quite quick enough. So my guess is we're gonna need to be going 45. And it looks like it is slightly uphill at the end, isn't it?
2: Yeah.
1: Up to the crossroads.
2: Should we set it at 50?
1: Okay, and see how long it takes.
2: Yeah.
1: You gotta think that you can't pull my shoulder out the socket. I'm a few meters behind you on a rope.
2: Yeah.
1: But I'd like to be going 50 by the time I get to that like orange.
2: Would you? Right, well, let's see. Go a bit further back.
1: I mean, I'm sure this will do it. There you go, 50 now. It's so easy sat in a car to think that that was fine, but I think with just being pulled by a rope with one hand, that's going to feel pretty horrendous.
2: It's going to be pretty, yeah, it is, definitely.
1: We need to get my bike out, really. The trucks are up there doing their tests. I don't really know what that means. I'm trying to avoid like focusing on them. We're just going to do some towing. So when I did the house jump, I was behind my car, and it was fine because the car carried on past the house. In this, the car can't carry on. It will hit the lorries, right? So James has to emergency stop, and I have to ride past him with not much space. So the challenge here is that we both know when he's gonna brake, so I don't ride into the back of the car at 75 kilometers an hour. I need to be off to one side, which is the right side, which means holding with my left arm, which means I can only cover the front brake, and I've got a cracked rib, so there's loads to figure out.
2: So up to 40.
1: Up to 40.
2: I'll give you a thumbs up out the window when we're at 40, Charlie.
1: Cool, all right. And then you'll see me drop the handle.
2: Yeah.
1: I'll be on and you know you can slow down.
2: Yeah.
1: All right, mate? Yeah, cool.
3: And you're always going to stay on his right side?
1: Yeah.
3: So, James, your safe is always left?
1: Yeah. All right, ready? 3, 2, 1, go!

0: down quite quickly.
1: Yeah. I was going 40 miles an hour a minute ago. Oh,
2: yeah. That was more acceleration, wasn't it?
3: Yeah, it was a little bit more. How did that feel?
2: Not, but I can take it, fine.
1: You reckon you'll be able to end up in a quite consistent amount of acceleration once we've done a lot? Not perfect, but like...
3: I think so, yeah.
1: Yeah. Yeah. I think the gearbox will do the same thing every time.
3: Yeah.
1: Cool, let's do more.
4: It's all so hypothetical until we know what speed you need to be going to cross that gap.
2: Cool.
4: Because if we're looking at, if we're, for somebody's looking at, we need to go 48, it's a very different problem to 38.
2: Yeah. All right, ready?

0: got a massive yank then.
1: When you put your thumb up there,
2: it goes to like 39, sits below it.
0: I've got a big yank.
2: Yeah. Where's 39? 38, 39.
0: How will you avoid that?
2: I just won't go through the limit.

0: That it's so steady and it's so quick still to get to 45. Like, this bit's really important. Once the two of them get their relationship working, get dialed in,
1: once that's
0: all done, good to go.
2: I'm gonna do this road for Whit.
3: I can just go and get the gun and see what you're doing.
2: At the road crossing?
3: Yeah.
2: Yeah, right.
4: All I can say is, having done, other than my ribs hurting, having done about 8 toes then, every single time feels completely different.
1: Oh, wow, okay.
4: The acceleration's different, the gears feel like they go at different times. There's a bit of bounce in the cable. No way that we can know for sure that I'm going to get there to within a tenth of a second. This is like a proper game of milliseconds with total consequences.
1: Yeah, the only variable in it really is you.
4: Yeah, the trucks will be where they need to be. They're on GPS.
1: Is it going to be worth us practicing down this strip that you're actually going to hit rather than anywhere else?
4: Yeah, that's what we're doing now. We're on the proper approach road, which is more narrow. It's kind of cool actually, whizzing bike down the side of a car when it's braking hard.
1: Yeah.
4: We're just going to do a few 30 mile an hour real slow ones, because he's going to do the latest brake possible, so I need to learn where I release to be just before that.
1: Yeah,
4: so I don't want to ride into the back of the car one-handed.
1: Yeah, of course. So,
2: let's do 35.
4: Oh my god, this is going to be insane when it's happening. This is going to be ridiculous. Don't know if I'll have the balls.
2: Ready?
3: Yeah.
2: Okay, 3, 2, 1, go.
4: Stuff done. That was a 45 mile an hour towing. The really important things are that James can get to that speed and stay there, because once we're at constant speed, towing speed, our car has a GPS which is sending its position to their system, which has the two trucks, and they can calculate if everything's going to come together perfectly. And I'm going to have a traffic light system. Green means I'll pass through. Doesn't mean I'll make the gap or hit my head, that's my job. It means I'll get through both trailers. And red means I won't. We don't want to be at this for days and days and days waiting for green. I don't want it to be more than a tenth of a second, the green space, which is tight. And you've only got 2 metres to play with, stopping before you hit a lorry.
5: Just there, yeah.
4: Which
5: yeah,
4: is sick too.
5: We're nearly in the road there.
4: Yeah. They're about to do a truck test, because now I've told them exactly where I'm taking off. The trucks don't have to come together at the point I jump. It's the hole in the trailer. So the trucks have actually sailed past, which is even scarier for me, because when I'm here, at the bottom of the ramp, going 45 miles an hour, the cab's already in my way. So I'm riding it really fast on a push bike towards the side of a metal cab, trusting, and I've already dropped the handle at this point, the RSQ8's locked up, four wheels sliding towards the road, and I'm trusting that those cabs are gonna move on past and reveal light through to my landing that I'm yet to see. First jump, tiny gap at the minute, but we've got to start somewhere. We'll do 30 mile an hour, jump that, then bigger. Soon we'll know how fast I've got to go to jump the distance of both trucks. Then we're going to work out how long I'm in the air for. Then we've got to work out where I let go of the handle, where the car has to start, how fast it has to accelerate, when we enter the action zone, whether I'll hit my head. We need to film it from the side and check the parabolic curve and the total height I achieve. Decide whether I then go slower and pop. Do I go faster and squat? Will I forget on the day? But we're going to go 30 mile an hour now and do a small jump.
2: I don't think I'd have cleared it. I think that was too slow to even clear it. We've got to go 35.
4: 2, 1, go.
2: Bigger.
4: All right, 40 mile an hour.
3: 39 on takeoff.
4: Okay, that's interesting. I held on to the handle longer.
2: It's happening. Stuff's happening. This is
4: 2,
2: insane.
4: 1, go. James has done really good, so we've just done 6 or 7 runs into the jump, because we need to know my time from when I set off to when I'm in the middle of the road. He was within 0.3 seconds of one time every time. Pretty mad driving a quarter mile.
1: It's consistent.
4: In comfort mode or whatever. Yeah, consistently. It's good. That's what we need.
2: Right, sort of starts now. I'm going to jump through a lorry trailer for the first time in my life.
4: Yikes.
2: 2, 1, go.
4: Let's do this. Massive box tick. I felt like I ducked a bit.
1: I think you did a little bit, you squashed yourself in.
4: Yeah, I'm pleased. That's one massive thing that could have been a problem.
2: Should we put another trailer in?
3: That'd be lovely, mate.
2: Yeah, let's put another one in.
3: Yeah.
2: Two trailers. Look at this. Progression.
4: Oh! Let's put the second trailer in, which is sick. Like, it actually just looks like a tabletop now, like it's the easiest jump ever.
2: There's a worry
4: when we're taking these uprights out now that the top's gonna sag, gonna just drop.
1: Yeah.
4: Can we throw a tape up and see what that height is versus?

0: the supported one.
1: Right, 40 mile an hour, two trailers. Can't see the landing now, but I'm guessing it's still there. Two, one, go! Here we go. Whoa! Whoa! That's way more scary!
0: That's quite scary too, Sam Regan.
2: You let go, you hold the right longer.
0: Yeah.
2: So that you came through at 39.
0: Oh, good.
3: Oh, wow.
0: And I popped a bit for some reason. I went deep on the landing. But now I have a release point. Yeah.
2: And you're bang on it.
0: Good.
2: I reckon remove trucks and just start working the timers.
0: Well, they need data from us. We know the speed. We know the where we can get to that speed. We know I can clear both trucks without hitting my head. We now need a cue and a system in place to say when those are moving. Believe it or not, because I'm not going to believe it, am I? There's a lot of moving machinery and 34 tons of obstruction, but I'm trusting in Sky News technology. A lot of trust.
1: Three, two, one, go! Nice. Felt better then.
0: I'm pleased we got to this point.
3: So that's the 4 meter contingency we need against your crossing point. Or is it more?
4: We have a concept of what we call it as action zone. We should also measure the velocity and the position of your car.
5: Yeah.
4: So that is where this action zone.
6: Is it the car or is it the map? Because it'll be behind the car.
5: I'm going to be treated as a trailer. So you're going to put a GPS unit.
4: We are going to put the GPS on the car.
7: But we can configure a GPS to offset.
4: Exactly.
5: To offset
4: to your position because yours is a constant distance. Right. And if all of them are in position, this we'll turn the screen green. Otherwise, it will always stay red.
5: Then green. How many seconds is your truck action zone?
4: 10 seconds.
5: 10. Mm-hmm. Okay.
4: This is 10 seconds.
5: I need a bigger action zone.
4: Okay.
5: Than 50 meters. Okay. At 20 meters a second.
4: Mm-hmm.
5: I'm going to cover that distance in 2.5 seconds.
4: Correct.
5: So actually, your action zone, you're only using a much. I'm only feeding into your system at the last minute.
4: Correct.
5: That's 2.5 seconds.
4: Yeah.
5: So we may as well make that longer because we've worked out we can reach constant speed much earlier.
4: Yeah.
5: Also, for the ramp is 10 meters long, so I'm decelerating up the ramp.
4: Okay.
5: I'm also going to release before I get to the ramp, because the car, maybe another 10 meters before.
4: Let's hit 20.
5: Well, the car will stop, and then I'm behind that. So the last 30 meters of the action zone, I'm inconsistent.
4: So maybe we should make it.
5: So we want that to make it to 80.
4: Move it back to 80.
5: Yeah, we want to be collecting data from much earlier than the last 50 meters.
4: Okay.
5: Because a large percentage of that is inconsistent.
4: 80.
5: I think more than 80.
4: 100?
5: Yeah, 100.
3: You start, then the truck start, or truck start, then you start?
5: Truck to move first.
3: Sure.
4: See, that's a good, very good question. When should he start accelerating? So it doesn't matter where the truck starts. The truck can start from here. Only when truck reaches here is when he starts driving.
6: So you're literally looking at vision.
4: Yes, visually.
5: Once we depart, we don't get any feedback loop or anything of like, we're just doing what we're doing and hoping, right? But then when what's your tolerance to use the word perfect? What's your green tolerance?
3: 0.1.
5: 0.1?
8: 10th of a second.
5: Travelling at 20 metres per second is 2 metres.
4: 2 metres.
5: Quite a lot.
4: Yep.
5: We'll get a lot of reds.
4: We get a lot of reds, yeah, exactly.
5: But we celebrate when we get green. It's true, isn't it?
4: Yeah.
0: They're going to try and manually drive now and cross here. They probably won't get it exactly here. It's the first time me seeing with open curtain sides, like how that window opens and closes in less than a second. Here we go. He's early. Yeah, that's savage. There's so much stuff going on. It'd be all right if you didn't have a brain, if I was autonomous. But it's going to be so hard to not swerve. And I can't stop. The only way is through it, isn't it?
1: Contact.
0: So we went home for a few days, but last week was like super successful, really, from a testing perspective. We worked out that 40 mile an hour is the speed to jump the whole road and the distance of both trucks. Worked out that I could jump through two static trucks without hitting the bottom, which would be chaotic, but also without taking my head off on the roof. So that's good. I can get through the target. Now the real question is all about timing, which is by far the most stressful part. Like, we've done 90% of the job, but it's the last 10% that takes all the work and all the risk, really. So we're back. This is the week of shooting. The whole team's here. There's a lot of people, which makes it feel like pretty stressful and a lot more real, but gonna have to get the job done in the next couple of days. So James has just warming up the ceramics on the car. Jono's even come out for this one. What do you think of all this? It's a lot to take in. There's a lot of moving parts, literally. I guess that's the project, but...
3: Stops well.
0: I mean, even there, there's an emergency stop. He's got to get out of your way. I still feel like I'm trying to take it all in. You need to explain it to me properly. So we're just setting up a screen in the back of the car. So the idea is I'm going to be looking through the back window, although it's tinted, that's kind of the problem right now, at a green light or a red light on the screen. And essentially, that's all being programmed into the GPS network of trucks and car to tell me whether or not I'm going to arrive at the two trucks in a safe window with 0.1 discrepancy, which is actually quite a lot, with the trucks moving quite fast. The problem is we haven't taken into account the length of the tow rope, where I fit into that. So the GPS is in there, I'm not the GPS. There's lots of things that I'm still unsure about, we're going to check. But I think the glass being tinted has thrown a spanner in the works already. Stick that to the back. I mean, yeah, it's well green. I know it's not red. Straight up to 40 mile an hour then, good way to start the day.
3: Brave boy.
0: Right. Yeah, I could feel that he accelerated too slow compared to last
1: week. That's a slow one.
0: Yeah.
1: When you cross there and goes from second to third, that's quite a
0: call. So how do you know that was slow? Are they measuring it? We're stopwatching it. I don't know, but it felt slow compared to last week. Yeah.
1: Two,
0: you had another.
1: Yeah. One,
0: go.
1: Let's do this.
0: More of that then, I suppose. More of the same. I have had to go from 40 mile an hour up to 42.
3: Because of the wind?
0: Yeah.
3: Yeah.
0: How annoying is that? We were just starting to get consistent. Mm. I was barely clearing the jump mat, which meant I started feeling myself pop off the lip.
3: That's
0: and
3: it.
0: That, you just can't do that because I'd take my head clean off.
8: The last two runs on the gun is 31 mile an hour at takeoff. That's why you're having a heart.
0: 31?
8: Yeah, which I didn't believe on the first one, but that's what Tom's had on both of them.
0: But that's good to know. It means that my travel time across the road is slightly longer, so you want to punch that in. As long as your system allows us to put different numbers in each time.
4: Yeah, we will try it there.
0: It's starting to get a bit more real now, so the trucks are queued up. We're going to start testing that traffic light system. So now, as I'm coming in, the trucks will be driving past in front of me. With a big delay, and with no trailer, it's pretty low risk. It's still going to be my first time driving or riding at moving traffic. Yeah, tech problem, massive delay.
1: Gotta have faith.
3: How are you feeling this morning?
1: Yeah, it's fine.
3: Yeah.
1: Wind's way better. I know why we need to repeat it every morning, but we didn't get anything yesterday. And I'd love to get the whole thing done today just by just ticking boxes, you know? I want to get trucks moving. Mate, so much has changed today. We've had rain overnight. The screen on the back of the car now is only going to flash up 3 seconds before I take off. Everything before that's going to be amber, which means nothing. But it turns out that the traffic light system isn't live, it's a prediction. So from like 80 meters back, it's going to go based on current circumstances. This is what we believe is going to happen over and out. It's not going to be green. Then something happens and it goes red, red, red. It's like back there it was green, we assume it's going to stay green. I have to just be like dead behind the eyes, you have to go now. And you don't get too attentive to this, so it's like, pardon the pun, curtains. First trucks are coming. We've put flatbeds on the truck, so what that means is there's no top where I could hit my head on and no back which I could get guillotined by. And the flatbed's marked every meter, so with a drone we can start to check where I'm crossing through the trailer. So if it was a real one, we'll know, well we should know, on a green it worked, right? So we're going to start with a 2 second gap, so the trucks are long gone, and wind it back in before we add the curtain siders. That felt weird not seeing the landing.
0: Really?
1: Mate, when they're moving it's going to be completely insane.
0: But that's sort of the next phase done, isn't it? That's the bottom of the hole.
1: Yeah. I want to get the moving now, we need to make progress.
0: Let's start to ride at traffic, fast. Well, you don't see the driver out of the car very often. Are you stressed as well? Am I going to see something on that screen?
9: Yes, it should be functioning on that.
0: The full system.
1: So I'm expecting to see red on the screen, then orange, then red or green. And they think green is me jumping 11 metres behind the cab.
0: Truck's moving, here we go. All right, all gets real now.
1: Says stop. Still says stop. Still says stop. Says okay. Go straight. It said go.
0: Yes, good.
1: The frustrating thing here is the engineers are doing one thing and we're doing another and everyone's singing from a different hymn sheet and we're not getting the outcome we want. So I'm just trying to change it up and I've said to the engineers, I challenge you to make me jump over the trailer between 9 and 14 metres back, which is basically over the rear end of the trailer. And they understand that. So now everyone's like doing the same mission. So that's this test. So you should see me jump over that back wheel. If not, it's actually a massive problem because we can't achieve anything collaboratively. Here we go. back wheel. Let's go. Was that good?
2: It looked so good. So good. You were like last meter.
1: Was it though?
2: The drone, it looked really good.
1: Let's go and look at the drone.
2: So we were aiming for the 9 to 13, right? 9 meters back to 13 meters back.
1: Which is basically the last two wheels.
2: Yeah, watch this.
1: So it's perfect.
10: Thank you.
1: Well, it's perfectly where you thought it would be, yeah? Wow, Ken smashed it. You guys nailed that. Completely nailed that. Well done.
2: Do we have to do any more?
1: Yeah, you'll go straight away.
2: Same again.
1: I got a stop sign for the first time.
2: Yeah, red.
1: I'm pleased, it's a good, we need reds. Yeah. We need to understand what causes a red. Yeah. Again.
11: Do you just stare at it or do you need to look at the ramp and get ready to swing out?
1: I stare at that.
11: Yeah.
1: My life depends on it.
11: 3, 2, 1,
1: go. That felt late.
9: Red again, right?
1: Yeah. Were you expecting it to be?
9: Yeah, it's what you want to be.
1: Cool, it felt late. It's where I need to be.
9: Was it red?
1: Yeah, it was red. 3, 2, 1, go. Too late. Yeah, missed the ball.
0: So much going on. Right, so James, the driver, is having to go off of a number on a screen which represents the truck's position, which is just like blurring down like a slot machine. It's impossible. So actually we're just putting white posts in the ground, which are as a reference marker for him of when the truck goes past it, which hopefully you can see all the way from over there. We can move that, but I'm annoyed that we're having to like solve it in this manner, but it's the only way to get it done, because if James goes at temp too early, temp too late, we don't even get any real testing done, so we're ironing out all the creases.
1: Yeah, nice! And go.
12: Here we go. Lovely!
1: Get it!
12: That was nice. That was a bright spot. It'd
1: be a split second later, ideally.
2: Yeah, but if that were the run, you're through.
1: Yeah. Mm. So that's actually a massive victory, but doesn't feel like one because still lots to do.
2: Can you repeat it?
1: Yeah, let's repeat. Mm. I think they should think about running the second truck.
2: Let's reset that one more time.
1: Yeah.
2: Same again.
0: Yeah. Although we were riding into the sun, I did two runs on green, both right where I want to be on the trailer. James has just got a way better cue to go. It's funny how much human error there's been in an autonomous project, right? But now we're going to run two trucks. They both should do the same thing. I'm going to jump again. And if that works consistently, we're really on. Like doom and gloom all day and then just like, ding, we're in the window.
1: Come on, we need a green. We've just moved the green zone a meter closer to the cab, so I'm going to be getting closer and closer to hitting the cab, but that's where I need to be to not get guillotined. Come on, let's do this. Here we go, trucks are moving. Go. Okay, starting to stop. Okay, come on. Just stop. Why did that say red? One with trailer, one no trailer. Oh, this sun is terrible. Go.
12: That was cool. That was good, wasn't it? That's fun.
0: It feels crazy. It's mad that when it says green, I don't know why it's green. It just is, you know? Could be just at one end of that big green window, but the only way to get information is to just, when it's green, I jump. And it's like, and then I see through and it's like, ah, it's going to be completely different when there's a back on the trailers, man.
13: Oh, it's going to be gnarly.
1: Like, ah. Right, come on. It's almost dark. We need a green here. Please green, please green, please green, please green. Come on, here we go, now. Go on, James. Go on.
12: Whoa! Mm. Yeah! That felt crazy.
0: Get it.
12: That one felt mad. Woo!
1: I need to get used to that.
0: Yes,
1: I actually braced.
2: Yeah,
1: grabs. I actually braked and then had to hop.
2: Yeah.
1: It felt like I was going to hit the... That's where it needs to be, right?
2: Yeah.
1: So I need to get used to that. Yeah, I definitely was going to try and stop, and then I was like, you've left it too late to stop, and I was like...
2: That's override it. That was a big success for today.
1: Right,
0: that last jump was the coming together of the whole for the whole process so far, but definitely today, trying to link the team, the autonomous team from Scania, who is just reading code on a screen, to try and make that match up with jumping a bike, right? That's not an easy thing, and no one's done this before. But I feel like we got there. That was as expected. I had a green light, and it was pretty much where I need to be on the trailers. I might even need to move it in a bit. The only scary thing is, I got so stressed out about seeing the cab at the top of the ramp that I actually braked a little bit, realised it would be way too late to brake, then let off the brakes, then hopped a bit. But I can't do that in real life because I'd hit my head. So I need to actually now rehearse seeing a steel wall at the top of the takeoff ramp, which doesn't happen on bikes, right? And just go with it, knowing that they're moving out of the way. And I knew that would be a thing, but actually doing it for real felt like, yeah, I've never felt anything like that. That is horrible. First time I've seen that. It's such a narrow little window, a stupid idea. This is my first time seeing the two proper trailers with all the right height, the length, the branding even. That's the height, so that works out perfectly with a 10 degree takeoff. I'm pretty certain I'm gonna clear the bottom. We've already done like a head height test. This one might be slightly different, I think. But I've just seen for the first time, if you jump in here, Danny, like I've always been worried about getting like guillotined, right, by the back of the trailers. They're actually sharp, man. I was even saying to Gemma last night, like if I get hit by that, it's just gonna like bash me out and at least I'm just crashing out onto tarmac. But that was always gonna be gnarly, but I didn't need that. And then this gap down here, man, that's the mincer. It's good seeing it again. We're about to jump through two again, so Red Bull can see me clear my head, right? And we're gonna set some cameras up inside. But already seeing these truck positions, if this was the timing I took off, I know for a fact from last night's flatbeds that that would be too late, I'm crushed. So I don't wanna ever be here with the trucks there, because I'm not gonna make it through. But this is the last day. Last night was a success, but we've got a lot more to do. We need to get onto these, we need to get this done. I'm feeling the pressure, so we're gonna get into it now.
12: Whoa! Red.
0: Come on, James, get it green.
12: Red.
8: Nice.
0: Felt really close to the cabs.
12: Said stop. I said go, B. I don't know. That one was close as f***.
0: It was perfect, but I think the trucks are offset again.
12: That was green. That was green.
0: Really good adjustment, mate. Well done. We're still fine-tuning what is green, what is red, but I just did something that I always promised I wouldn't do, which is stop on a green. A green is the ending to all this, right? It's I can jump through the trucks. And that one was green, and then I looked up and the cab was just blocking me so much at such high speed. My brain just went to, I'm gonna hit that thing, I'm gonna hit it. So I stopped. From reviewing footage, we think I'd have got through. It's always gonna be close, right? There's 0.8 seconds to get through both. But that first one was like, I was gonna hit it, which is, it's kind of made me trust it a bit less. Well, it hasn't. I can't explain it. Like, I've just got to put all my faith and all my trust in like Scania's tech and the autonomy of it. I mean, there's no drivers in these cabs, which is insane, but I'm annoyed with myself.
12: Trucks rolling. Right, give me green.
0: All right, go on, James. Get there a bit quicker, boy.
12: Red!
0: Since the last time we spoke, it's been like 5 hours and we've only managed about 4 runs. There's been quite a lot of tech issues. So we're going to now do the one trailer, the far trailer, which is going to be even scarier, like having to clear the road a bit before it comes. But I'm going to, if we get a green, I'm going to go through tonight. If not, it's now into, honestly, I don't know how many days, but this could be massive.
12: Oh, I hope it's green, man.
0: You've got this. Just trust it.
12: Truck's going.
0: Truck's moving.
12: Right, if it's green, I'm going. Abort. No? That one didn't come. Now he's going.
0: Oh.
12: I forgot there wasn't two trucks showing. I was about to throw the handle. I went, sake, because there was only one truck. But that's what we asked for.
0: Bit sharp, James. Let's go. Nice. Just a jump.
12: Yes! Woo-hoo-hoo! Yes!
0: Finally! That has been painful.
6: Get
0: up
6: in
0: there.
6: Get in.
0: That was
1: so scary and so easy.

0: both ends of the spectrum.
1: Well done, guys. What do we say now?
2: Everyone very happy.
1: Try for two.
0: You want drivers in or drivers out? Oh, drivers, yeah. Drivers out takes another 15 minutes. But if we get a green with the drivers out, that's it, done. If you go through the drivers in,
3: then you do it
0: we
3: again.
0: Still need to do it again with drivers out.
3: Let's do drivers in.
4: Here we go, it's just a jump.
0: You're good.
5: Abort, abort, abort.
4: We're going through. Give me a green, we're going through. It's just a jump.
1: Said stop.
4: Let's go again. We're going through. Go. Good lad. Good lad.
1: Said stop. Let's go again.
4: Here we go. Look. Green. Say go. Come on. Check your marker. Check your marker. No.
6: He's in.
7: He's
1: going to
7: do it.
4: No.
1: Oh, no. That felt perfect, but it was red.
4: Go. Yeah, boy. Let's go. Let's go. Let's go, boy. Let's go. Let's go. Just a jump. Just a jump. Just a jump. No.
1: Oh. Worked down for like 2/10 of a second.
8: When you yelled, I thought you were yelling as you were going, like psyching yourself up. I didn't know you were yelling as you weren't.
9: We're
3: getting
9: sure, yeah, it's
3: like the
9: walk
3: around. No, I was gutted. Yeah. I was gutted because it feels right.
10: And then it's a red light and you can't, I mean, there is quite a lot of calculations gone into it. You can't second guess it. But the whole day builds up to 2/10 of a second, man. And we wasted so much time earlier. We did more runs in the last half an hour than we did all day.
3: Yeah, and we'll get straight back into it.
10: We
3: ended the day in a good spot. It's the only way we want to be. But it's not if now. Just went.
10: Yeah.
11: Final morning now, definitely feeling completely exhausted. We've got about 4 hours probably till we need to head to the airport, so last little shot at pulling this off. I need another green light to go through one again because I've moved the parameters overnight, having reviewed footage. Ribs hurt, I'm a bit ill, but we're going through.
4: I've decided I'm not going to do the one truck again. It's just an added risk. I've already done it. I've got to have faith. So I'm up at the start now and we're running it. So if I get a green, I'm going through. And 0.8 seconds to not hit the side of a cab or get cleaned out of the other side or hit my head, go too low, or go too fast, or go too slow. See you on the other side. This is going to be the easiest, scariest thing I've ever done. Check. Jump. Don't worry.
1: That was really close. It said stop, but we're well in the ballpark. Oh, it must be very close. James, well done.
3: Get it, James.
4: Right, relax. Green, release, through. Green, release, through. Oh my God.
8: Do it. Whoa.
1: Fuck. Red.
3: I really thought he was going.
8: Me too.
3: The way he drops the handle. Like,
1: yeah, boy, let's go again.
4: Just... Oh my God, that was hard to stay calm. Two trucks are moving. Oh my God.
3: Oh God.
4: Here we go. Green, come on. Let's go, go.
3: Moving.
4: Come on, green, release, jump through. Green, release, jump through. Oh my God, it's green.
3: Green, he said green.
8: Oh my God!
3: That's the way to cross the road, isn't it? Well done. Yes, boys.
8: Well done, James!
3: Yes!
4: Oh, mate, well done. Boy. Yes, boys.
3: Yes, boys. Well done.
12: It looks like the gap closes on it.
0: Somewhere.
3: Thanks so much. Unreal. Well done, boys!
13: Yeah!
3: Well done, boys.
4: Thank you.
13: I've seen the camera's like, he's going. Yeah, he's going.
3: Well,
13: he's going.

0: Yeah, we get feedback.
1: Yeah. So the numbers are, the trucks were aligned within 4 milliseconds and you were at the dead center of it.
2: Really?
1: The car came at the dead center.
0: Really? Yeah. Where's James?
3: 4 milliseconds.
0: So that was the perp of the green window, that was in the middle.
1: Yeah, yeah. In the middle. The car was in the middle and the two trucks were like 4 milliseconds. 4 milliseconds is like 4 by 100.
0: So they were centimeters.
1: Yeah. Like maybe
0: millimeters.
1: Yeah, millimeters. Millimeters.
0: You measure that, yeah? You see it on that?
1: Yeah, I mean, on the
0: yeah, you guys are honestly brilliant.
1: Pretty good.
0: Yeah. Thank you. It wouldn't have been possible without that. Thank you.
4: Yeah.
5: Real good Matt Jones.
6: You did. You just bored the whole way through it. It's great.
7: Really good.
1: Oh, my God.
0: Sick.
1: Killed it.
8: Man of the match.
0: Right on.
9: Slap it goes down!

0: Bienvenidos a Chile. Welcome to Red Bull Valparaíso Cerro Abajo.
1: The world's biggest urban downhill race series, Red Bull Cerro Abajo, returns for the 22nd time to the steep, twisting streets of Valparaíso in Chile. This second stop of the series follows Genoa before heading back to Europe for its conclusion in the summer. Riders battle through narrow alleys, sheer drops, and relentless staircases in a bid to take the win. Genoa winner Roger Vieira talks us through his memorable moments of his first career victory in the series.
2: My name is Roger Vieira and I'm from Brazil. First round in Genoa, I was the winner and I had an incredible run, no mistakes, the run of my life, and I came up on top. Now in Valparaíso, the most traditional urban race in the world. Super happy to be here. It's my second time here, so I did great last year. Hopefully we do another amazing run out here and come up on top again.
1: Roger Vieira is leading the Red Bull Cerro Abajo Championship standings after his win in Genoa. In second and third place are two European riders, which indicates that the South American dominance in urban downhill racing is slowly decreasing. The riders are about to tackle the course for qualification. Former downhill riders Rob Warner and Elliot Jackson will guide us through this year's track.
3: So almost immediately out of the start hut, the riders will pop out of this corridor behind us, turn left, and they're into the full line of this hill. All killer, no filler. It's a mile from here, and there's barely any corners. And we're back on the OG Valparaíso track, last used before last year in 2014. I love this one.
4: Oh, it's so good. I mean, you've got 280 steps spread out through the entire track. Top is much more technical, move into some big jumps before you finish off in the MotoGP section. And a massive pedal.
3: This one is wild. Should we go and have a look? Come on. So here's a gap, the first gap on this track that's a real talking point for the riders. Some riders opting to jump it, some not. It's big, it's high speed, and it's super narrow on the landing. High consequences if you get it wrong. Thomas Slavy, who went on to win the race last year, opted not to do it. So how much time there is here, I'm not sure. There's a gap a little bit further down, though, I think you might have to do. Elliot!
4: This is our key section. It's about 12 seconds long, right in the middle of the biggest stair set on the track. And before crashing out, Juan Fervelez made up a second on everyone. The reason, and the thing that made the difference, is this gap. You have to hop from here, down these 12 steps, thread the needle as you're in the air between the wall and the railing, continue to carry over this 2 meter flat, and land into the next stair set. That is how you win the key section here at Valparaíso.
3: Elliot! Elliot! Wait! Hang on! Hang on, you haven't moved this fast in years. What's going on? All right, so we're now down in the MotoGP Sector 3 of the race, a bit further down the hill. And here there will be a massive feature, a big shark fin.

0: And something very unique about the street races is that that can only be placed on the morning of the race. This is a road, there's cars coming through. This is a living, moving city. And of course, that is an unbelievably amount of limited practice for these riders.
1: Yeah, for sure. I mean, a traditional World Cup, you maybe have 2-3 days of practice. Here, it's 2 or 3 runs. So the fourth time they come and hit this shark fin, maybe the fourth time they've done it all week, they're trying to take massive amount of risk because this is your speed all the way through that next MotoGP section. Really, really intense pedal, you have to go for it.
0: And to make it even more difficult, the riders actually say that the feature can move during the race. Come on, let's go. And this is that turn where Velez lost it last year. He came in, remember, he sat up wide.
1: Yeah. I mean, he was so far up. He was still up even after that little slide up.
0: Yeah, 1 second, and then it all went tits up a bit further down, didn't it? So now they're onto this last straight. It's been a big pedal. The physicality of this track really coming to the fore here. And there's a massive feature there, a big whale tail, right, Elliot, that usually causes some issues.
1: Oh, I mean, the riders are exhausted here. We saw series champion Juan Fervélez make a big mistake, second crash right there. And the other thing is this final straight, it shows who's been doing the work in the offseason. Are they stood up or are they sat down?
0: Absolutely, yep. So that is a lap of the most infamous urban downhill track on the planet. Is some of the riders brave enough to tackle it?
2: I think this year's race is going to be super tight. One of the tightest races we ever had.
3: First impressions, a lot steeper than it looks on camera.
4: Mucho más grande que se ve en la tele.
5: The steepest thing in the world.
3: So we're going to be flying, like especially going into that first house and out of Matey's kitchen.
6: Yeah, this is my favorite track. I think it's the best one in the world.
3: A few techie stairs with some gap options.
2: The on stairs, which is the roughest part of a track, the longest stairs. The Pauls gap, which is very crucial place. The first double gap into Lyon stairs is also really crucial.
6: Pauls line is a very big jump. 6 or 7 meters is very fast to get up.
7: Y venimos con mucha velocidad. Yo salto el wall height arriba.
6: Right now it looks good. There was some pointed rocks that I wanted to check because maybe you can get a flat or something. But nah, it looks really good. I'm really looking forward to try it this afternoon.
8: No chance for German Johannes Fischbach to repeat his second place from Genoa. Just coming back from an injury, he qualifies in 16th position and misses out on the finals. Adrien Laurent continues his strong form. He qualifies third and is keen to secure a second podium in a row. Red Bull Genoa Serra Barjo winner Roger Vieira takes second place, just 0.1 seconds behind the fastest qualifier. Sebastian Olguin looks like the man to beat in the finals. The Colombian finishes his run in 2 minutes, 20.3 seconds. Chilean crowd favourite Pedro Burns is the first rider to put down a solid run in the finals. He masters the course without any major mistakes and is currently in the hot seat. Now it's time for Thomas Slavik. The four-time Red Bull Valparaiso Serra Barjo winner had a severe crash in training.
9: I landed at my rear wheel, completely exploded. Went over the bars to the railings with my chest. So it seems like a few ribs are broken, some scratches in there. Thought in the beginning I wouldn't be able to ride, but at the end the doctors here did a great job with that and I was able to roll down the quali and then we were able to fix my bike.
8: Can Thomas Slavik fight through the pain in his ribs and add another chapter to the record books?
0: And here he is then. What condition is he in for this finals run? Going for a historic 5th win here then. He would stand alone if he can do it. Scrapes up against that wall, loses the front there. Oh, does well to hold on to it.
1: I mean, you're trying to clear your tires off of that dust as soon as you go through there. Oh, a little bit messy from Thomas. He needs to get back into the flow.
0: Coming down towards the gap now where he crashed out earlier today. Rode through it and he's still in touch. Just 0.5 seconds off and he didn't do it on his way to winning last year, importantly.
1: That's right.
0: Oh, fast off there. On that 180 travel bike, should make these stairs a little better for him.
1: Thomas is pushing for it. I mean, we don't normally see him make these little bobbles, but I think he wants this so bad.
0: And once he's out of the bottom of this stair section, I do believe the rest of the track is where he'll really attack now. Oh, and he goes third, 0.42. He loses in that key section. But look at the power this man can put down, and look how he squashes jumps. I'm not sure anyone does it better.
1: I mean, God, that is
0: but
1: crazy.
0: But he's outside of 0.27 now, so pulls a little bit back.
1: I mean, that's exactly what we would see from this bike choice. So loses 0.5 on the key section, but makes up 0.2 in the split.
0: This sector, sector 3, where Slavik was super slow actually last year.
1: But look at how tight he holds the turns.
0: Yeah, and he won't give himself the benefit.
1: He loses the curb, but this has to be a masterclass in how to go around those turns.
0: Oh, he's up by 2.1. It's massive then from Slavik. And that will only extend down here, I believe.
1: Using the brakes in the turns to get as much traction as he can. Lands high, exactly where he needs to.
0: It's going
1: to
0: be a drag race to the bottom. That bike will be fully locked out. He can lock the suspension on it. And here comes the powerhouse. 2,000 watts of power in those legs. Last turn for Thomas Slavik. He's going to have a long sit in that hot seat, I think. Slavik crosses the line and goes fastest. 2:18.3 smashes the qualifying time. That was a run, Elliot. Wow.
9: For the final run, I tried to give it a go. I couldn't push. I couldn't push hard. I was very limited.
8: 2024 Red Bull Valparaiso Serra Bajo winner Lucas Borba is the first to challenge Slavik's time. He moves into second place behind the Czech powerhouse. Spain's Alex Marin shows the pace he's capable of with the fastest time in Sector 1, but loses 3.8 seconds on the leader until the finish. Thomas Slavik remains in the hot seat. Next rider on course, Gabriel Giovannini. The Brazilian is chasing his first Red Bull Serra Bajo podium here in Chile.
0: Gabriel Giovannini, a man who has been impressing us in practice, I think it's fair to say, Elliot.
1: Yeah, definitely. I mean, and he had an incredible top in qualifying. Really, really precise, really calm, really strong.
0: Yeah, exactly that. You don't really want to be getting too erratic in these street races. Goes wrong fast. Look how quick he is down there, and he's up. No way! Oh my goodness me! And can he keep that momentum then through this key section? Now, wow! He goes fastest in the key section too. So 3 seconds though, 2.6 seconds. It is a big margin.
1: Let's see how he navigates this.
0: Oh, he
1: really
0: came in there
1: nice.
0: Fast. Maybe tire on that one, but it doesn't matter because he runs it up into the dirt there as well.
1: And he got caught. He got slowed down the dirt.
0: 1.05 then. So loses a
1: really...
0: lot of time in there, about a second and a half. 2:18 he needs. Here it comes. He goes fastest. Ah, Giovannini takes the lead for Brazil. Incredible.
8: Felipe Agurto is getting ready to take on the track. A two-time runner-up here, he's still chasing that elusive first win on home soil. To understand what drives him, let's take a closer look at his story.
10: Valparaíso Cerro Bajo significa mucho para mí porque es una carrera que desde pequeño siempre la estuve viendo. 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
13: This is a massive moment for Felipe Agueta. He wants this so bad, Elliot. And we almost want it for him, I think.
1: Oh, man. Perfect out of the gate.
13: So close, but so far the last 2 years, yeah.
1: He's clean so far.
13: And sprinting hard down then. He's going to send the gap, surely, I think, Elliot.
1: There it
13: yes,
1: is.
13: Yes, he does. It goes across. 0.2 off, though. Oh, look at the pace of him coming out of there.
1: Anywhere even close to Gio Vannini is incredible. Is he going to hop this?
13: There it is. That was so fast. Is Agueta going to be fastest here? No, but only 39 thousandths off. So it did work for him, I would say.
1: Couple of crashes this morning, so he really has to dig deep. He really has to mentally lock in for this run.
13: Oh. There you go, cleanly off the sharp fin, and now he attacks all out, sprints hard down this street. And now the head's down, he knows what he's got to do, and he's up! Ah, listen to the roar from the crowd!
1: Oh, come on, Felipe, don't sit down!
13: 56 kilometres an hour, nearly. Slavik was 58, goes deep there, lands almost flat!
1: He's got to dig deep. A couple little mistakes, he has to do it. Gio Vannini had a really good last split.
13: It's going to be super close then. 57 thousandths was his advantage. Here comes Agueta. He goes fastest. Agueta leads in Chile. 217.7. Oh, what a run, Elliot.
14: I'm very happy for my run. I have a couple mistakes in the top, in the double one exactly, and changed all my position on the bike, but yeah, just full gas all the time. I know always to push a little bit more. The other riders are so good too, but yeah, that is what it is.
8: Next up, Bernard Kerr, the three-time Red Bull Hardline Wales winner, clips his pedal right after the start. He can't make up the time and goes into fourth place. With three riders left on top, the long wait for the current leader, Felipe Agueta, continues. The first of three who want to beat the Chilean's time, Adrien Laron.
15: Hi, guys. I'm Adrien Laron from France. I got third in Genova. I was pretty stoked with this result. I was pretty close to the win. I've been working really hard for this edition of Valpo. I feel ready, motivated, and I'm ready to push.
13: Let's see what Adrien Laron can do.
1: I have never seen Adrien Laron more locked in, won it as badly as he does today.
13: That, and he is dangerous when he's in that kind of mindset.
1: Yeah.
13: Look at how hard he's trying to pedal everywhere.
1: Everywhere.
13: The body taut as he tries to fire that bike forwards. No way! Oh my goodness! And he's just 0.16 off then, a split number one, nothing then. He didn't look too bad at all. Into this key section now then. Gio Vannini still the fastest here. Comes out, Laron goes fastest in the key section then.
1: And you could tell by the end, he's just pumping into all of those little downsides.
13: Coming up now, what's it gonna be for Laron? 0.23 up then. I mean, like Slavik, he is the complete package. So much power there as well.
1: Oh,
13: looking good
1: perfect
13: on these high-speed sections. Yeah, immaculate then for Adrien Laron.
1: Slides out a little bit. I think that's exactly what he wanted to do, though.
13: Out inside that curb, fourth of round one. So a big result here would help him in the overall as well. And it's over a second into the green now. Oh, is it Goethe's dream about to be ended again?
1: Pedaling as fast as he can, actually shifting down so he can get a couple more pedals right at the end.
13: So here comes Adrien Laron down to the line. Is he going to be fastest? Yes, it is. Laron takes the lead. 1.5 up. I didn't think we would see that come down by a margin like that. Unbelievable from the Frenchman.
15: I tried to control myself all day long, to put it together. And as I told you, I tried to stay safe and stay on the bike, and it did work. Since I'm a dad, it's a goal for me to be safe and consistent and avoid crashes. So super happy with the result and go back home in one piece, safe, and enjoy this result with my family.
13: Vieira wants this, I think, Elliot.
1: Yeah, and he

0: he cut that finger open on this gap at the top. So we will know what kind of mindset and mental kind of area he's in if he goes for this.
1: And now we're at the sharp end. I think you may need to, you may have to do this, right? You've got to do it. Yeah, and he's carrying plenty of speed in there as well.
0: Oh!
1: He went 0.3 up, 3.9 up, no, 0.4 up. I don't think he sent it, did he?
0: He sent it. He was just going so fast, he didn't even have to pull. He's going to hop
1: another gap. He does it again. Oh, Vieira doing both the big gaps at the top of his track and doing it perfectly then. And he goes fastest in the key section. Vieira is delivering here this afternoon.
0: Whoa. Executed the top, perfect.
1: Plenty of strength in those legs though for Vieira as well. 0.64 off though. Wow.
0: He knows what to do, but can he execute it?
1: He has got to let it roll now. He's got to take some.
0: Oh,
1: he's gone down! Vieira goes down! Oh, he's up. Thank goodness for that. Roger is back on his bike already.
2: The series leader's 2026 Red Bull Serra Bajo campaign came to a sudden end. He loses valuable points in the championship standings.
3: I was giving everything I had. I was pushing really hard. And I think I probably just went too fast into the shark fin. And my rear's laid out and I crashed there. It's part of racing. You either push really hard to win and take the risks. I was happy to take the risks. And unfortunately, this time I paid for it.
2: Sebastian Olguin is the final rider at the top. Can the fastest qualifier from Colombia claim his first Red Bull Valparaiso Serra Bajo win? Or will French rider Adrien Laurent celebrate for a second time after his Red Bull Montserrat Serra Bajo victory in 2021?
4: I'm really happy to be here. I have been training a lot for this race. It always is a cool race, a really, really hard one. So I'm really looking forward to it. I have been looking at the track and I have been taking everything just perfect to be able to push my bike all the way down and be as fast as I can. So I'm really going to enjoy that day. And yeah, I'm just going to have fun.
1: Can Olguin deliver? We know he's got the speed. We know he's got the skills. But one run down here, he's going to take everything he's got, I think, to beat Adrien Laurent.
0: You watch this guy ride, and it is incredible. The skill, the stillness that he has on the bike, fast around that inside already.
1: Keeps it low out of the house. And straight now into the stairs then. It's going to send the gap for sure. Sebastian Olguin knows he needs it. So close. Oh, my God, he's up by a second. I can't believe how quick he came out there.
0: This guy is incredible.
1: That's the second gap. There's the Velez gap as well.
0: Look at that, hopping just perfectly, landing right at there. Cases him on purpose to navigate his speed.
1: And is he going to be the fastest? Surely. Yes, he is. So Olguin goes quickest in the key section now.
0: Rest his hands, goes low on the wall ride.
1: Let's see what Sebastian Olguin has done. Hard on the pedals again. And he's still fastest. 0.4 into the green for him.
0: And he chilled a little bit in his qualifier. I'm not sure what he has. Slides out a little bit coming into this part.
1: Oh, but now he's going to have to go. He needs to get this shark fin absolutely right. That's right.
0: Goes high.
1: Perfect.
0: A little bit safe. Good.
1: And he caught that backside absolutely perfectly. Off the brakes now. He's got to take some chances, I believe, through these corners. Resting a little bit into the day. Goes, not the quickest off there.
0: We haven't seen this line pay off.
1: 1.6 up. My goodness me, Olguin.
0: How did he do that?
1: 55.6 kilometers an hour then. Oh, he's got some time to play with.
0: Perfect over the shark fin.
1: Oh, big case there coming out there. That took a little bit of speed from him. He's tucking. Olguin looks exhausted. What's it gonna be then? Olguin to the line, and he goes fastest. Look at the time. Olguin wins Red Bull Valparaiso Serra Bajo. Incredible day for Colombia. Oh, he's done it.
3: It was amazing. I did such a great run. I was pushing all the way down. Bro, I was gave my everything. So I'm so, so happy for this. Now I'm gonna enjoy. Well, I'm so happy. Like, I can't believe I just won my first Valpo.

After three second places in previous seasons, Sebastian Olguin finally takes his first Red Bull Serra Barjo win. And it's the first Colombian to win in Valparaíso since Marcelo Gutierrez in 2013. Three different nations on the podium and four South Americans inside today's top eight. A reminder that this race was born in these streets and is still fiercely defended by its riders. At just 21 years of age, Sebastian Olguin stands for the first time on the top step here in Valparaíso. A breakthrough victory. Alongside him on the podium, the 33-year-old Frenchman Adrien Laurent once again backs up his Red Bull Genoa Serra Barjo result with another second place. Completing the podium, Felipe Agurto, the 25-year-old Chilean, delivers the home crowd a well-earned third. Sebastian Olguin also moves to the top of the Red Bull Serra Barjo World Series standings. Genoa winner Roger Vieira now sits second, 16 points back, keeping the pressure firmly on the new leader. Two podium finishes lift Adrien Laurent into third overall, rewarding his consistency across the season. Further down the table, Thomas Slavik finds himself in seventh place, 70 points off the lead, with serious work to do if he wants to climb back into title contention. With Red Bull Valparaíso 2026 in the books, the Red Bull Serra Barjo series takes a short break before returning to the tight, twisting streets of Genoa, Italy. Can Sebastian Olguin keep his momentum rolling and make it two wins in a row? Or will Brazilian Roger Vieira repeat his 2025 triumph in the capital of Liguria and strike back in the title fight? We'll find out this summer when the world's best urban downhill riders hit the stairs of Genoa for the next stop off Red Bull Serra Barjo. Down.

0: He's a winner last year, looking to hang on this year.
1: In hot enduro, you need to make the impossible possible. Achieving the finish is such a goal for everybody.
2: In all my years racing this race, I've never seen anything like it, guys.
3: You pass so many obstacles, uphills, downhills, throwing the bike, throwing yourself. Mechanical issues you have to fix by yourself.
4: Please, baby, please.
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6: They're gonna break us on day one. We ride 6 hours and then you go in something that no one's been able to ride.
7: Okay, cool. Sounds like fun.
8: Bit like masochistic?
9: Yeah,
8: yeah, like for sure.
10: I lost these two fingertips whilst riding. Let's take a look around and see what other scars I've accumulated over the years. This one on the outside of the knee was already there, but it got reopened. Quite a gruesome looking scar to this hand.
11: I've rode injured probably more than I've rode uninjured since I turned professional. I know when I'm 100% the level I can be at.
12: Billy Bull, your first ever FIM Hard Enduro World Champion.
11: Now, at the point I'm at in my life, I'm not interested unless I'm turning up to win. And I said, am I going to beat Manny in this condition? No. Go and get your leg fixed. Get healthy again and try and beat him.
13: I have one goal still, to win a championship. I've been fighting for that.
3: But it's very complicated to be always in one level that you are happy and you are motivated. Yeah, it's very hard.
14: The goals are big. It'd be nice to make a career out of it. I still work a 9-to-5 job in the week. Not quite as lucky as some of the other riders riding all the time.
15: My Italian is good, bro.
16: Io sono Matteo Verde, numero 47. 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

0: I'm Manny Lettmichler. I'm 26 now, sorry. It was my birthday last week, so. All right. Yeah.
1: Happy birthday.
0: Thank you. The most what I enjoy about hard enduro is this kind of adventure vibe. You're out there where you normally don't end up with a dirt bike. Like a sunrise riding the top in the middle of Romania, for example. But in a lot of races, it's just so hard and so gnarly that you're like just suffering all the time. This year is my 10th year in the sport, and I'm feeling pretty old actually.
2: Unbelievable. Lettan Bickler, unapologetic and hungry as ever.
3: We're just getting really used to Manny putting on this absolute masterclass.
4: Well done, buddy. Just keep doing what you're doing, mate.
2: Clutch right around Bolt, and just like that, we have a lead change.
5: Manny, as soon as he like got to the top, he just went to the next step. He didn't just like level with the top guys. He went like head, shoulders, waist above them.
2: Fuck yeah!
6: You see his performances, his talent.
7: The highlights for sure were the results.
6: The titles.
2: Manuel Lettan Bickler, your ultimate world enduro champion for 2019.
6: Last year, he looks so fresh sometimes after hard races. Then it makes also expectations because they're too good.
8: What happened last year, he delivered it, didn't he?
2: Think here as Lettan Bickler having some difficulty getting up, finding that traction.
3: Okay, there could still be a spoiler here. Billy Bolt comes into the fray. If Manny can't get up here, and Billy does,
2: wow,
3: it's going to be a major, major upset for the books. This is going to come right down to the wire. Manny knows it. He knows Billy's right around the corner.
2: Lettan Bickler knows what is at stake right now. The flawless, perfect season. Doing the impossible. The perfect season for Lettan Bickler. A historic moment for Manuel Lettan Bickler as well as the sport of hard enduro.
0: Pretty hard to say, but yeah, perfect season. To win every race out of the calendar is something unique, and that's history, and history is in the books, and we just close it, you know?

0: Welcome, everyone, to Eisen Airs Austria for the 28th running of Red Bull Erzberg Rodeo. The yearly pilgrimage back to this Iron Ore arena never disappoints.
1: Look around. Every direction you look, there's something, you know, that you don't see every day happening. 100%, the sport would not be where it is today without this race.
2: Erzberg, it's the original showpiece. It's glamorous. It's got legends that surround it, and it's like the focal point of the season. It's huge crowds, crazy atmosphere.
3: This is a festival of madness. More than 1,300 entries at this race.
2: If you ask most riders if they wanted to win one hard enduro race, it's probably Erzberg.
4: Erzberg's like the benchmark for all the riders to set themselves, to sell themselves to sponsors. It is the main race of the year to show off what you can do and your potential for the future. And there's a few young junior guys coming through at the moment.
5: What are you doing? Testing the bike?
6: Once your bike's ready, you're testing it, and then they're preparing my bike and then testing it. I'll give you a countdown.
5: Sorry?
6: I'll give you a countdown.
5: 5, 4, 3, 2, 1.
7: So I'm Mitch Brightmore, 21 years old, from Buxton in the UK. I've only been in the sport like 3-4 years. I did motocross when I first started, that's what my dad was doing. But just a bit too scary for me. Did trials. Won quite a few championships at that. We moved away from that after 10 years of trials. And here we are now. Thinking, yeah, let's have fun, ride some dirt bikes, see what happens. But now it's getting a bit more serious.
0: Mitch Brightmore is that hunt for the 2023 FIM Hard Enduro Junior World Championship title. Looking confident as ever. We've seen it throughout this season.
8: Mitch, what he achieved here in Hard Enduro the last 18 months, it's exceptional. And it shows what's possible. No one had Mitch on the radar 18 months ago.
0: It is official. The junior FIM World Hard Enduro champion is none other than Mitch Brightmore.
7: It was a pretty good year for me last year. Won 3 championships, the junior hard enduro, the super enduro, and then Italian championship. I honestly was speechless, like never thought I'd be able to keep everything together to win a championship.

0: I would say I'm a semi-professional, as I've got pretty much a full-time job. I work with my dad as a builder, building houses and things like that. Through the week, go to work 9 to 5, and then after work, get out on the bike, try and find the time to go riding, which is not very often. And then at the weekends, if there's a race, we go to the race or train, and then back to work in the week.
1: Then just bed it up a bit more. Yeah, we have a good relationship. It's a family thing, I suppose. You know, got to earn the money to go racing, so this is what we do.
0: It's not easy, but for the love of the sport, wanting to be better, you have to do these things. So, yeah, it gets done. Mum and dad, they work hard to fund our season, and also the team. It wouldn't be possible without them, really.

0: I've been with the team 2 years now. They try and bring the youth through and then get them onto the factory teams.
1: Mitch, we know he has capabilities, he has something special, technique and also mentally really strong. Our goal as a team, we want to give you the possibility to be a work this sport. There are not so many people that work in this sport, you know, and they are the factory riders. All the others need to invest a lot of budget. Everyone wants to be on the KTM group. So the goal is that. If Mitch can reach that level so this passion can become a work for him, we did our job.
0: Would it be nice to make a career out of it, win many championships? But you need the results first to prove what rider you are, show to a team you're worthy. And then I think more time comes where you can concentrate more on the riding, forget about the work. I am now in the junior championship, but also in the prestige championship to see where I pair against the big guys. I'm aiming to be top five.
2: To get into that top five is like a massive step. And for Mitch Erzberg, so important.
3: For upcoming guy like Mitch, it's super important to perform good at Red Bull Erzberg Idea. We could see so many guys, you know, they're good in the following year, they had like a factory contract. It's a pretty crucial race where careers can be founded.

0: Welcome to the most punishing and the most intense hard enduro race in the world.
1: You can feel it. It is electric. It is a palpable, volatile atmosphere.
2: The start line of Erzberg, it's such a nerve-wracking experience. And they get you down so early before the start, hanging around, talking to your competitors. So much action going on. There's base jumpers, planes, helicopters flying around. Getting more nervous, the anticipation's building. You just need a good start.
3: Most important thing is to get off the start line fresh and get out and head off into the first slippery woods in France. There's a couple of gnarly sections there and the leader is going to be able to pull a little bit of time.
0: The question on everyone's lips at the moment is how on earth anyone can beat Manny Lettenbickler.
4: Need to get out the quarry as close as possible. You know, he rides the early part, this is so well. Pressure him, and just try and get some kind of mistake from him. When that mistake comes, run for the hills and try and stay ahead of him until the finish line.
5: I won the two previous years at Rapporteur's Brigadier, and everybody's just expecting you to win. I could really feel that so many fans came out because of myself.
6: He has a lot of pressure. It's coming also from the responsibility that you have so many people that is working for the goal that we win everything.
7: Turn on all the engines. Animal turn on.
2: Before the race, you should be nervous. If somebody's not nervous before a race, there's something wrong.
8: The start of the race is dangerous. It's dusty. You're getting covered in rocks.
9: It's a pretty wild ride from the get-go. The guy drops the flag, and then 50 guys set off.
5: I'm not sure which rider it was, but he's jump started. But they didn't red flag it. And it goes like a chain reaction.
4: Well, we got a bunch up there and Manny that is stuck there against the Red Bull cars.
2: I was second last around the first corner. I was like, oh man, this is not going well. Red Bull Erzberger is the hardest race from like a one-day event. 500 is going into the main race and 10 to 15 people are finishing it.
9: I've done Erzberg two times. I didn't quite get to the finish the first year. But did get a finish on the second year. I had like maybe a minute left of the time.
10: There's a lot of challenges throughout 27 checkpoints. All bottled in that 4-hour time limit.
8: There's so much happening. You go on this roller coaster ride of just ultra condensed.

0: hard enduro just jammed into like one spot.
1: It is a full-on sprint within that 4 hours.
2: I think it has to be a sprint for these front guys. You know, the intensity is so high. You can't afford to lose ground, but at the same time, you know, you don't want to burn yourself out.
3: I pushed so hard to be in front. Tried to don't make any mistakes. To be the smoothest guy out there and the most clever guy.
2: We've got a KTM in second. I've got a good feeling it's going to be money. He's so good in them early. Yeah, it is. He's made some good moves in the early stages.
1: Wow.
2: Hey, lad, there he goes.
1: And with that, completely unfazed.
2: Is that going to be it, gentlemen?
4: Well, I don't know.
2: He's not headed into being 3 times in a row winner for no reason at all.
5: Manny gains time on all the riders. He just flows like a river through a valley, and he doesn't burn any energy doing that. So good with his energy conservation.
3: Racing, you really have to fight yourself and really dig deep. I'm pushing myself 100%, and I'm really giving my best. But I also had to learn how much I can go onto my personal limit. And this was a learning curve, which every rider has to do. And what a really good athlete is changing compared to like an upcoming rider.

0: I see Mitch Bratmore now clawing away. Oh, I really feel his pain at the moment.
1: Oh.
0: It's been raining so much here that I think it's going to be really, really treacherous. It's wet, sloppy in the forest.
2: People saying it's probably the hardest one there's ever been. Into the forest, everything's quite exposed. And then when it rains, there's not much grip. There's mud flying everywhere. You just have to try and manage the situation as well as you can and get through it, get out of there, and then crack on. It's a very intense, high-paced race. Gets harder and harder as you progress.
3: For those that are new to Red Bull Arisberg Rodeo, this is Carl's dinner. It gets that much more savage, bloodthirsty. Just a ruthless, ruthless route through these rocks.
4: I think Mitch Brightmore is in a promising spot. He's hungry to make a name for himself here on the biggest stage.
2: Erzberg's probably suits me the best, a real technical race. I just love the ride you go through, you know? Suffering, pain, yeah, it's just sick. I'd love a podium. Every race I'd love a podium, but to be on the podium at Erzberg, you know, with the top guys, it'd be pretty crazy.

0: this is going to be a longer Esberg than we've had in recent years.
1: Yeah, I agree. And that's when the stamina and the fitness is going to come in. The less mistakes you make, the stronger you're going to be towards the end.
2: Mitch, he knows how to get through all these tricky sections, but I think it's just pushing that bit harder in between those tricky sections, but in a relaxed way that you're not burning any more energy.
3: I like the speed. I can do pretty much everything everyone else does. It's just the overall speed that everyone does it at.
2: He's losing time in places, not pushing as hard as he should be on the smoother bits between the hard stuff. Where Manny's like, gets a gap and then sorts himself out, settles in.
0: Here we are, Intermotor X Highway.
1: All right, so Manny had a 15-minute lead. He's not gonna know that he's got a lead. If he did, he would possibly slow down and just manage himself a little bit better. Well, the amount of water we've had down here in the last 2 days, I'm gonna be very interested to see what this looks like.
4: Motor X Highway, I think, is a pretty good example how difficult and how hard enduro can be.
5: Oh, wow.
0: He'd be frustrated with himself for that one. You know, he doesn't like making mistakes. He doesn't often make them, but that's slippery. You know, it's a flowing river.
6: The best guys, they always make mistakes, but it's how you deal with the problems and the mistakes. How they bounce back from them, how they physically deal with it.
0: Ooh, he's on the limit. That's gonna be tough.
7: Oh boy.
0: He's back. This is on the limit.
4: It's like 90 degrees walls. And you're like, oh, I have to go up there now? That's gonna be pretty difficult.
0: This is a key part of the race, and avoiding disaster here is a big one.
4: You can lose a lot of time. Positions can change quickly.
2: Patience.
6: The top guys, well, instead of burning energy and burning out and like getting frustrated, okay, I've gone wrong, deal with it, fix it, carry on, keep pushing. You watch Manny make a mistake, he doesn't blow up. He evaluates and then decides and works his way out of it.
7: I don't know what's gonna happen here. A big fight for sure.
1: We can't see the steepness, but judging from his body language,
0: there's something coming, yeah. I'm very intrigued.
8: Manuel Lettenbickler chasing a third consecutive win here at Red Bull Erzberg Rodeo.
4: You're such in a zone that you don't really think too much about what could go wrong. Pretty important thing that you are in the moment.
7: I'm not gonna lie, I cannot believe he's done that! No way! Like, really?
9: Man, riding better than ever.
2: To win it takes everything. In the training, bike setup, to have confidence. Everything has to fall into place. And that's what happened for Manny.
8: And it is official. Manuel Lettenbickler, 2024 Red Bull Erzberg champion.
1: It's making a habit of it.
0: Yeah.
8: And the father and son, it doesn't get any better than this. What a team. He's going to be now focusing on, can he go flawless 2 years in a row?
10: My riding, my physical, mentally, I feel like I'm definitely on my peak of my career. There's one point for sure where it also, maybe it's, the peak is gonna drop down again, you know, but not yet.
4: Manny's goal is to be FIM champion, you know, for years to come, I think. And yeah, Mitch is obviously trying to get that as well.
8: About 30 minutes to go before we call it a day.
0: From fifth onwards, I think it's going to be tight to make it in for this four-hour mark. Could definitely be disheartening if you just come short of a checkpoint.
4: Mitch is just developing all the time. Need that bit more experience that then will bring momentum and then keeps getting better, getting stronger. Technical side, Mitch has sure got everything that Manny's got. It's just not as honed, not as developed, not as experienced. But we're going to see Mitch up at the thick end, you know, more and more.
0: It's looking, I think we can probably say now that Mitch is the only junior that's got a chance of finishing today.
1: Absolutely.
0: Top eight finish in a race where there's only looking like there's only going to be maximum 10 finishers. That's what you need to do to get the right eyes on you.
3: When you're in the finish, you know, it's a pretty crazy feeling. It's a pretty big, big sigh of relief.
11: Congratulations, let's walk up to the finish!
0: First of the juniors, well, first and only of the juniors today, I think.
6: Yeah, an honorable mention for that.
1: Super, super cool. He's going to be one to watch out for the future.
6: It's good for the sport to have like a really good, strong, consistent junior who is right up amongst the top, the established stars.
12: How are you feeling?
13: Top 10! Yes! My boy!
12: That was pretty good, right?
13: Yeah. You went to fifth, you went to eighth, you went to fifth, you went, oh my god. Yeah, no, we're good.
12: It's all right, weren't it?
14: Lots of money this year.
12: No.
14: Nine.
12: No, yeah, nine.
14: Nine.
13: Brilliant.
14: Well done.
3: You just have to keep plugging away, keep climbing the ladder. A couple more years, maybe 3-4 years. When Manny is going on, he's hopefully going slower, the young guy should come through.
4: Obviously, so many highs and lows.
15: Oh, we're back through.
16: If I continue, maybe full gas is gonna be blow up.
3: But he pretty much killed me in the race.
17: Gotten to a point now that it's really extreme.
18: Asked one of the marshals, said, how long's left? He's like, I've earned an hour. And like, I could have just punched him straight in the face.
19: Time is running to stop me. I run faster.
20: Just the mad things that happen.
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6: the mental toll.
20: Tenido unas semanas difíciles. No sé si era mental o físico.
6: The physical toll.
21: 1,169 days. Several broken bones, about 15 surgeries.

0: It's all yours if you want it. It's all up to you. If you want it, go and get it.
1: It's kind of weird that you can be friends with like your biggest rival, just being girls.
2: We really paved a new path for the next generation.
3: Having a crew to do it with, that's what makes you love it.

0: Downhill racing, I think why it's so cool is just because of how tight the times can be.
1: Downhill racing, anything can happen, right?
2: It's a time trap. I genuinely don't get the margins.
3: Times are ridiculously tight.
2: Unbelievably tight. Races have been won by tenths, and positions have been lost by hundredths of a second.
3: Within milliseconds.
4: The mistake that causes that amount of time is almost invisible. It's brutally close.
5: One hand, they're out there by themselves, racing the clock. It's an individual sport. But on the other hand, it's like boxing. You've got a guy training on the other side of the world who all he wants to do is beat you.
2: The 3 minutes the rider's on track is theirs and theirs alone. But, like, it's taken a huge team of people and their efforts for days, weeks, months, and years to get them to that start line.
4: You never stop thinking about how to make the smallest little gain.
2: Every little thing counts.

0: This World Cup season, UCI World Cup season, has been really, really interesting because it's been defined by this rivalry between Jackson and Loic.
1: The pressure every racer goes through is different, but with Jackson, I'm seeing a kid who is just so ready for where he is right now.
2: I think that kid's getting pulled in so many different directions that you want to stay available, but you don't want to push.
3: Thank you very much.
2: If you need something, we're there.
4: Yeah, first practice day of the final race, round 10. It's really sick to get to this stage in the season after so much battling, and everything's building up to this final spot. So the endless battle of back and forth and in the green, out of the green, and as tight as it can be, and it's all on the line for this last race.
5: Yeah, it's definitely been kind of a new experience for me, like with all the cameras and all the hype going into this final race.
6: Is this a highlight of your careers right now? Is this a pivotal moment that we will remember for a long time, this battle that comes down to Montsenan to wrap up 2025?
7: These moments don't happen every year. You're not always in the fight for the overall. You're not always at this far in the season, this close. So one of them for sure.
5: This is my highlight for sure. This is my top of the top.
8: Yeah, really?
2: Yeah. Woo! Personally, it's a huge amount of work to get here. Like, I've known him a long, long time, since he was a tiny little kid. We're trying to build him forks that would move for somebody that was 25 kilos.

0: My name is Jordy Cortez, and I manage the race department at Fox. I'm involved in picking athletes, and I'm involved with giving them everything I can provide to win races. Provide every technical advantage that I can. Jackson is probably the best downhill rider we've seen in quite a while. A game-changing athlete, I would say.
1: So fast.
2: Mountain biking is definitely, you know, it's my whole life. It means everything to me.
0: This stuff's fascinating to me, so I enjoy playing around with this stuff and seeing exactly what we can squeeze out of a given product.
2: He knows so much about the product, and he's worked with so many riders in the past as well. Try and put another person as Jordy. Wouldn't be the same.
3: Where's your mechanic?
2: It's really fun working with Jordy, because he doesn't really tell me what he does. He just kind of sends me for another lap and says, go try that.

0: you know, having the bike set up the way I want is really important. I feel like I know how I want to ride. Once I feel my positioning and the way I'm riding is right, I feel like I can push on from there and go quicker.
1: It's all about making the rider comfortable, because when you're comfortable, you go fast.
0: Like, the first two were, like, nothing compared to the pace on that lap. Like, it felt way more comfortable.
1: I'm not gonna win the race for Jackson, but if I make a mistake, I could lose it. And I think that's the same job with mechanics, managers. You can't win this for them, but you could lose it.
0: Ready to get back out there and get back on the in the start gate. It's gonna be tough.
1: I would think there's always doubt. I think that's what drives most of these people.
0: We're here. This is the first World Cup of the year, and the first one back in a long time for me. Last race was Monson.
1: Ah! He's not the kid that's gonna say, "Oh, I feel a ton of pressure. I don't feel ready." But I know he is feeling pressure.
0: The dream for this year would be to you know, take the overall. That would be, you know, massive. It's extremely hard to win the overall. As soon as you have one mistake, you know, it's really hard to rebound. And, you know, if you were to have a mechanical, that's, you know, a complete write-off from that race. Yeah, I think it takes, you know, multiple race wins and then the best rider out of everyone at every single race. Never being outside of the top 15. For me, going into a race run, I kind of just have to go through my motions, and I'm one of the riders that is trying to calm myself down instead of, you know, hype myself up. I usually try and kind of settle myself down and try and keep my heart rate as low as possible, kind of in the gate.
2: Jackson Goldstone there. We missed him last season. Jackal's back this season. What has he got in store for us?
3: The last World Cup we entered, he won.
2: Yeah, exactly. See you, Dan. Jackson Goldstone back at the UCI World Cup big stage with a 20th position.
3: Year off can be difficult to come back from.
2: Yeah, a bit of a wake-up call for Jackson Goldstone.
1: I felt so bad for him in Poland because people had been building him up all off-season. He was back.
2: Is it going to be enough? Lloyd Bruni crosses the finish line.

0: Loic Bruni is easily the most dominant rider of the sport coming into this season. He's won the overall 4 times in the last 6 years.
1: Didn't think about Jackson this year, about him being a rival for the title. I never, to be honest, expected him to be so good and so fast in downhill racing.
2: What do you call what Jackson was doing as a kid?
3: Yeah, I definitely fell in love with mountain biking at very, very young age.
2: Obviously, he's a child phenom. I think we've all seen the Meet the Goldstones video now. Kind of free ride, kind of just bike rider, but not a racer.
4: Everyone has like the kind of your small goals in life, but there's been a few races and events that I've been wanting to hit for a while now. So I'm definitely gonna shoot and aim towards that and then kind of see where it goes from there. Cause it's a big world out there and you never know what could happen.
2: When he first started racing juniors, nobody thought he was gonna do much. They're like, he's a free ride kid and he's tiny. So he's already faced that mindset of people writing him off.
5: His family have created a really good structure around him. I think they've given him really good fundamentals. He's lived in the same bedroom his whole life. That consistency and stability means something to someone growing up.
3: The list for who helps me get me where I need to be is quite long. From a team standpoint, we've got 3 team managers. I've got my own mechanic. We've got a team physio. It goes on and on and on and on.
5: A rider and their performance is a whole system. It's like bike, body, brain, and then culture around it. All those things have to be worked on. That's the thing that blows me away about Jackson is even when things are stacked against him, he has the ability to regroup, rethink, and come back the next day and do some special things.
6: Here we go. Jackson Goldstone would love to get back to winning UCI Downhill World Cups yet again.
7: Jackson's been struggling with this upper section. He's one of the lighter riders we have, so he struggles with the high speeds at the top, yet that's his advantage down lower.
6: 6 tenths of a second, it's split 2 now for Jackson Goldstone, so he's lost of a tenth of a second. But
7: Jackson Goldstone stepping into the piece of track, which is in his favour.
6: And he's 1.4 seconds faster. Does the big gap, but tags the lip on the way through.
7: Gets the high line over the scrub wall, Jackson Goldstone. He's been struggling with the track this week, but look at the speed he's carrying.
6: Performance from one of the sport's biggest stars, Jackson.
2: You could
6: Goldstone.
2: Say Loudonville was a turning point. He ripped the bottom section so much faster than everybody else.
3: It's incredible this year, you know, how tight the times were. I think the tightest one was my winning run in Leogang was 0.05 of a second apart. You know, those little tenths of a second here and there. I think we did the math and it was like a few inches.
6: Goldstone down towards the line now for the Santa Cruz Syndicate. The winner of the last run goes fastest by 0.05 of a second. Ken Roxon applauds it in the booth. Ken, what a run.
7: What a run. You could just...
2: The people that don't know the sport think it's all about the rider. The people that know a bit about the sport think that the technology is a massive part of it. And then once you get really embedded in it, you realize that it's still all about the rider.
6: Can the last rider at the top of the mountain get the win? It is Jackson Goldstone on course now. The bridge, here comes Jackson Goldstone. Is it gonna be 3 in a row in 2025 on the Santa Cruz Syndicate? Jackson Goldstone wins. 2.4 seconds in Val d'Isère. Jackson Goldstone sets off in La Tuile.

0: Jackson Goldstone. Can he make it four in a row? Bergier's time is looking in trouble here in the 12.
1: Bergier made up 1.3 at the bottom of the
0: track. Here we go. Jackson Goldstone down towards the line. Is it going to be four in a row? It is. 0.6 of a second. The first time since Aaron Glenn did it in 2012. Jackson Goldstone wins four UCI downhill World Cups in a row.
2: Four feet, baby.
3: I feel like we've gotten to a really sharp end of the sport and we're pushing the boundaries, you know, that extra bit that we're really actually finding the limit of how fast you can go down the trail. We do so much behind the scenes to narrow down every advantage we can get.
4: I mean, it looks pretty new.
5: Everything's new.
6: In track record with Jackson, if it's new, he likes it. And when he likes it, he's happy. And when he's happy, he goes really fast.
5: Yeah, so. Yeah, it was great. Hey, boys.
3: I'm stoked to get back into the second half of the season. And, you know, it's only going to get more and more pressure for, you know, overall and world champs and then just, you know, kind of getting to the end of the season. So it's going to get stressful, but looking forward to it.
7: I think the four wins in a row were absolutely superb. He got better and better and better. But at the same time, I think actually for me personally, as a finalist sport, the more impressive result was the UCI World Champs.
8: Worlds is enormous. You win Worlds, you pretty much signed your deal for the rest of your career.
1: What is the third split going to tell us about Jackson Goldstone's hunt for gold? Pulls across there. What a line that was from Goldstone at his very, very best. Jackson Goldstone goes fastest by 1.9 seconds.
7: That was literally his first elite time of doing it. You forget he's so young, but he's been around for so long. It's pretty special.
9: Quite historical, especially at such a young age. But it made us also really, really, really frustrated in the process. We had to do something about him.
0: Lloyd Bruni, is he going to break Jackson Goldstone's heart? Lloyd Bruni crosses the line and goes fastest in Palmar and Salandora.
9: Beat Jackson and Andorra, he was still second, but really happy to put an end to his streak and show him that it's not over.
7: Lloyd, I think, is one of the sort of ultimate competitors that this sport has seen.
3: Bruni's pretty dominant in this era.
8: You know, Bruni's the king of the overall.
7: The very, very best downhillers have an ability to look at the sport in terms of numbers and points. He didn't drop his head whenever Jackson was winning four in a row, stayed in the podium, stayed close to him, and all of a sudden he was right back there on the points.
0: Bruni crosses the line fastest by 1.1 seconds.
3: Bruni, compared to me, we ride different bikes, different tires, different gear. He weighs an extra 20 kilos on me. We ride completely different, and we'll come down and we'll finish at the same exact second, you know, on the same tenth of a second.
7: I think any sports fan really enjoys that period whenever a new generation is coming in and challenging the established old guard. It makes for really good rivalries and really strong sport.
8: Jackson's won four in a row, then lost two.
0: Oh! Jackson Goldstone goes down! He's off the bike!
8: When you win that much and then you fail, everybody's like, oh, he's crumbling now. Nobody can take that kind of pressure.
10: You can make that time back. Oh, I guess I got a little bit.
0: Oh, Jackson Goldstone goes down at Lenzerheide. The UCI World Champion is on the deck in Switzerland.
1: Is what Lloyd Bruni wants out of 2025. It's just calming down live on air. Lloyd Bruni leaves the start hut. Bruni can't believe it. He's already processing what that means for the overall.
5: In terms of the overall championship, Loic is going to be incredibly hard to beat after the mistakes Jackson made in these last couple of races.
3: It's
2: down to 72 points, which is a slim margin considering a win is worth 250 points.
3: Monson Ann's final round of the year this year, so hopefully give it a good shot at the overall.
5: I think Jackson's route to the overall title here in Mont St. Anne is simple. He just has to win.
3: I mean, that just looks heinous. There's no two ways about it.
11: Is there like one word you could use to describe the track here?
12: No. It's not a one-word track. St. Anne's iconic. It's had some incredible events. It's also had some pretty nasty ones.
3: From the roughest, you know, tech sections and rock gardens to really fast, high-speed sections.
12: And then some of the sketchiest tech stuff. And there's always the rocks. You're not getting away from those.
13: In these tiny little compressions, you're landing, and within milliseconds, you're pulling again for another one. It's mind-blowing. And there's nothing there. It's just you. You crash, you're hitting something. There's no cage, hardly any protective gear. It's wild.
3: It's got, you know, everything you could ask for on a racetrack.

0: Maybe going up one, like a 2.5. Yeah.
1: He seems to be pretty good. I think he loves this track. I think he's ready to let loose, like he knows he can.
2: Qualification day today. He's got a work cut out for him, and he's going to need some help from some people to catch up to Bruni, but, you know, he's done really well here in the past.
3: We are in an amazing battle for the overall between Loic and Jackson. Two completely different styles of riders, and to see it come down to literally the last race and the margin between where they each need to finish and whatnot is so cool for the sport.
4: Track will suit him more than it suits me, so he's the one that has a lot to lose, let's say.
5: Jackson, come on, boy.
4: And if I'm able to show him competition, then I might get in his head.
6: Luca goes P1. Ooh, Jackie P2 right behind him. So he got Amory, but he's 0.4 back off Luca. But Bruni is 3.1 up on the fourth split, so. I think Loic might be about to blow this out of the water. Here we go, Loic Bruni, P1 by 2.9. 3.4 over Jack.
1: Bruni qualified first. It was a decent gap. That's gotta get in your head.
0: The run wasn't perfect. I didn't ride the top split that well and lost quite a big chunk of time there, but we're in touch. I went P3 in the end of the day, so I think the perfect run is definitely still out there. Yeah, we just gotta go find that tomorrow.

0: Yeah, Canada, I think, has got a big history in the sport, a big place. I think when you look at the names it has produced, and then the crowd that comes to St. Dan on a Saturday afternoon for the racing, it's a big, big country, and it's a big, big place for downhill.
1: Yeah, it's really hard to put into words, you know, how special that race is for Canada, you know, with being all the history there.
2: Being at your home race is double-edged sword, huh? It's like your home, and

0: It's got to be a miserable experience just sitting there waiting to risk your life down the hill. Bruni got a little crash and took a hit to the thigh.
1: Do you think I can confront my foot?
2: At the moment, not so good. So how will I be able to do it?
3: Loic and his team don't tell anyone about his injury, hoping that he's still able to race. If Jackson comes outside of the top 10, Loic will win the overall.
0: Like, that guy's the ultimate competitor. He's not gonna give it away. As a friend of Jackson, it's like,
4: 30 seconds.
0: This guy's withholding information and you're about to risk your life.
3: Given his injury, Loic has to be hoping that Jackson has a mechanical or makes another mistake.
5: Whatever happens next is history. It comes down to this moment.
6: Come on.
5: Jackson has qualified third. Loic Bruni is first. It is all up to Jackson right now.
7: And he and Loic have opposite strength. Jackson's better in the more technical sections. Loic's a really powerful rider, so he's going to have to make as big of an advantage as he can in the woods.
5: Expect Jackson Goldstone to step up against a full gap over the Stevie Smith drop.
8: Time behind the bars across the Stevie Smith drop. A Canadian going for an overall title on home soil. It all makes so much sense. Here comes Jackson Goldstone. His final tenth of a second. Half a second now. It's just big.
5: Jackson Goldstone is on the limit and flying this afternoon.
8: Heads into Ledal. Here we go. Jackson Goldstone. Was he got in store for us? And here skims
7: across the front. Look how fast he entered that.
8: Jackson Goldstone, the wall gets pushed towards the front.
7: That was incredible.
8: Dancing his way down through.
7: Triples out.
5: Don't worry about going through the rocks. Just jump over them.
8: Oh, Goldstone really, really nicely done for the first part of Ledal. Come right in the open. Then hit the second part of it.
5: That was a second key moment. We're about to hit the next split. He's up!
8: He's up by 2 seconds. Jackson Goldstone up a second.

0: beeps, but all beeps and no Bruni. Bruni will be a DNS. He's walked away, we're hearing. Big, big drama. Which means that your winner today and the UCI World Cup overall title winner is looking like it's going to be Jackson Goldstone.
1: That was the run of my life. I mean, I knew I had to give it absolutely everything. And it wasn't pretty. I was making so many mistakes and like getting super sketchy, but the crowd was so amazing and they cheered me on every step of the way.
2: That was the fucking run.
3: I would hope that he's incredibly proud of himself for doing what he's done. Funny from watching this little kid and like trying to get his fork to work because he was

40 pounds to quite possibly the best downhill bike rider in the world. It's just amazing that somebody that I like he's a friend of mine, but he's also probably the best rider in the world, and we've been able to have a little part of that. I think at the end of the year, that's something really cool.

0: The Natural History Museum. Home to discoveries by some of the world's greatest explorers, hosts a collection of over 80 million specimens from around the globe. It is truly a celebration of the beauty, complexity, and diversity of life on our planet.
1: Basically, we're making history, you know?
2: Yeah! We're in! Let's go! Oh my God!
3: We are in London in the Natural History Museum, and we are turning this place into an escape park.
2: Hurry up!
1: Usually, skateboarding get kicked out.
3: Every place we go, like a shopping mall and places like a museum, and we see good ground and spots, and we really want to skate, but we can't.
2: We got it!
1: Now it's like, you know, not kicked out, and we're skating inside a museum.
4: I think it's a once-in-a-lifetime opportunity. I don't think much people will do that again.
3: We're the only ones to do it, so it's exciting to be here.
5: I want to skate everything. I can't believe it. It's like a game, you know? It's super crazy.
6: We're making history in the Natural History Museum.
7: Go post it.
8: Ready?
1: When we get here, I was like pretty amazed. I mean, it's kind of like scary outside, spooky, but once you get in, it's like shock. Like, I was shocked.
4: The big whale that's in the air.
1: This one's like massive, and they hang it.
5: I'm so excited to have the opportunity to skate here with crazy animals.
3: We don't want to break anything because everything's so valuable that I don't think they can even find another one.
1: Like the structure, like even the details. Probably like, how old is this? 200s?
4: Yeah, there's some protection on the walls and on things that are pretty vulnerable.
1: The mattress and stuff to cover the tanks.
5: We need to take care about the place, you know? But what's fine? We don't break nothing, so lucky girls.
3: Oh my God, this is amazing.
1: Look at this rail.
3: It's like, I invited a friend of mine that he builds like a lot of skate parks and like ramps and, you know, we've been working together for years.
2: Are you ready for this?
9: I haven't seen you forever.
1: Good to see you again.
3: Do you think you can build us like a little ramp, like a kicker, so I can like do a trick over it?
9: What are you gonna do?
3: Don't ask hard questions. All right, you got 45 minutes to build us a ramp.
9: Okay, start the clock.
10: Hi, how are you doing? This is Joe Segley here. So we kind of got together with him and figured out a little strategy. We're gonna do a little roller ramp. I'm gonna do a little kicker that'll take her out over the T-Rex. You can hear right now, we're trying to get a lot of construction. There's a lot of banging going on, but we're keeping focused because the girls are on the way. We gotta be ready for them, and we're looking forward to see what they can do.
11: All in all, relatively plain sailing.
12: Working with the other people involved just to make sure that we knew exactly what it was we were making. A little bit of slick deprivation, but nearly there of it all. Put ramps in like old churches and an old theater and places, but not a museum. No, I don't think, not as far as I know, it's not been ramped in a museum ever. Little element of a risk of a board flying off somewhere, but we've put measures in place to stop that happening. But you can understand why it would make the people who own the museum nervous.
3: This place is incredible. There's a lot of places we can skate, a lot of spots, so let's go.
2: Ah!
1: Dang!
2: One more. One more. Ah! Back her up! Back her up! Back her up!
1: Ah! Yeah!
2: Let's go!
1: Woo!
2: Slide.
1: What's this?
3: What's this?
5: Leticia was so sick in that session. She did too many tricks.
4: I know Leticia for sure, but it's the first time we're actually going to skate together. She's actually really funny and a straight-up woman. I like that.
2: Come on, Joe, let's go. Hurry up.
1: I'm a big fan, like, you know, growing up, watching her videos. One of my idols, one of the most successful skaters.
2: Let's go!
8: When we first saw the stairs, we thought it would be perfect for Araya. So they built a Araya and they're put in there so we can skate.
1: Let's go! This is a rail and I'm gonna try it from work.
8: First try.
1: First seat right here.
4: We all got something down. We all skated together, we hyped each other up.
3: Everyone got trick, everyone had fun, and it's something that I could skate all day.
0: The Minerals Gallery contains some of the most important and comprehensive collections of their kind in the world. Featuring around 185,000 priceless specimens and guarded 24/7, they are the crown jewels of the museum.
3: I mean, if we break anything, do we have to pay?
1: We're on, we're on. And found a bench right here, and they're about to have sesh. I'm using this camera to film everything. Hi.
3: Marge has been my homie for a long time. We've been doing a lot of competitions together, and even though she's not able to skate in this project because she's just had a surgery, it was something that I asked them to invite her, you know? Like, I wanted her to be here. So I just wanted her energy.
1: Come on, right here. Right here.
7: Trick.
1: She wanted me to be here, so I gave what she wanted.
7: Holy ball.
1: You guys, it's so good. It's pretty easy for me because I'm just being myself and messing around, you know, but also hyping them up because, like, we're filming, like, from 10 p.m. till 5 in the morning.

0: get it.
1: Margie, you got some good filming.
0: Can't escape, but at least I have something to do. For me, that's how I wanted to get film, or like stuff like that, so you probably know the angles and stuff. And I was kind of like filming with a fisheye, like officially. I think I'm gonna change career. No, I'm just kidding.
2: How is that?
3: It's hard to tell at this time of night.
2: What time is it?
3: We're at 2:30. So I think we're in need of a break soon. So yeah, I think the girls are getting tired. We're all getting tired. We're up against it, but it's really fun.
4: Right.
5: Warm back up.
3: Yeah.
5: Yeah.
0: Do it. Oh, what? She's like crying now. Hey.
6: For me, it was definitely the hardest. Ledge is definitely not something that I enjoy skating so much.
1: Personally, for me, it's very important to like get the hype from your friends. I think I wouldn't be doing tricks like this if it wasn't with the friends I'm skating with.
7: The whole thing about skating, well, for me anyway, is finding new spots. I think with explorers, that's the thing that drove them as well. Those little gems or little cutty nuggets of spots. You know, it's the same thing as finding something like a 2 kilogram topaz stone.

0: The species found in the museum aren't simply stored for analysis, but framed in ways that showcase what we can learn from them about life on Earth.
1: The girls are going to do a session on a croc tank.
2: The croc tank.
3: The box.
2: I helped them design it.
4: They've put a big bank and then they skate it as a ledge and as a mantle pad, but it's like a big drop.
5: It's a pretty big box, it's quite dark, and so we want to really, really highlight the crocodile inside it.
6: And one thing we do have to put in now is tube lights, two tube lights, okay?
7: Do you do that at home?
8: No.
7: How are you going to tell Stephanie?
8: I only clean toilets at home. My wife makes me, that's my job, clean the toilets.
9: When I saw the box, I think, oh man, it's big.
2: At first, it was like, whoa, it looks amazing, but it's kind of scary, you know? Like, I don't trust the glass that much. I was like, that thing can break at any moment.
9: I'm so scary about.
10: Next one.
11: Aldana is a little bit more quiet, but she's so funny as well.
9: What kind of dinosaur is?
10: Yeah?
9: T-Rex. Yeah.
2: I met her just now a couple weeks ago in South Africa, and I was like, whoa, she can really skate.
9: Super crazy. It's getting a box with a croc inside.
2: The kickflip man, I was really not planning. I just started skating and I was like, let me try something. Got a trick and I was really stoked on it. I normally don't plan my tricks that much. Luckily, we got to skate, we didn't break anything, and it was actually really fun.
4: Can you sit?
10: Oh, shoot.
4: Can you see this much?
10: Go for it.
4: We got it!
12: Is that bright enough?
13: I think so.
12: Yeah. All right, let's do it. Yes. Go on.
8: Yes. Yes. Yes.
13: It was a leg room.
12: No, that was sick. Yeah. Yeah, Laurie.
2: You know, I've been skating with Laura for a long time, but I only see her in competition, and she's amazing, a great skater.
11: Skateboarding for me is just freedom, like doing whatever I want with my friends, having fun.
2: Hi.
11: Wait.
2: Thank you.
11: Yeah.
14: I think it looks good.
11: Cheers. Yeah, we'll see what today brings. I think we're gonna skate the little outside rail.
4: And it's kind of cold outside.
15: We're scoping out some angles at the moment. The exterior of the Natural History Museum. It's looking a little like a demonic hellscape with the red LEDs, with the red lighting coming up. Luckily, it stopped raining. It was raining quite heavily yesterday and earlier, but we've got a break in the weather, so we might get a bit of exterior action.
2: Come on, right here.
4: He hates me so much.
2: Oh!
4: Good luck. You got it. I know you got this.

Everyone's trying to, like, skate. I mean, I'm here to, like, you know, mess around.

0: We've had a lot of great skating going on so far today, and we're looking forward to skating this kicker in, and I'm looking for maybe a kickflip out of the pizza, and it's gonna be a lot of fun.
1: Joe from CA Skateboard, they built a big ramp just to roll in to get some speed, and then the bang, and then over the raptor, we call it Bobby. We call him Bobby, you know?
2: Bobby. Bobby.
3: Oh, Bobby.
2: Bobby, I miss you.
4: Bobby.
5: You want to skate Bobby.
2: Yeah. Bobby the dinosaur.
6: I never jump over a dinosaur in my life, and I don't think I'll ever will again.
7: I think it's a once-in-a-lifetime opportunity. I don't think much people will do that again. I'm really grateful that we had the chance to do this.
1: So much cameras, you know?
8: That's the ad right there.
6: That camera rig with 60 cameras was nuts. It was crazy.
9: I never seen that thing before, so it's super incredible.
8: We're building a 60 camera array to capture the skaters this evening over the Velociraptor. We'll be firing all these 60 cameras at the same time, opening the shutters for about 2 seconds. Then we'll be using some strobe flashes to capture her as she comes up and as she comes over this ramp. And these little frozen moments of time as we pan around her.
7: They tested the flashes, and I was a bit worried, like, fuck, maybe I get, like, distracted.
6: It was just crazy to have, like, flashes going on, like, nonstop.
1: More or less 100 cameras.
2: Yeah.
1: For one
2: shot. Yeah, I'll say we have around 100 cameras filming us, so this is cool. So we gotta make it look good.
1: I'll be here cheering for you. You got this. All right, let's go.
9: This trick was crazy because was high, you know?
6: I love jumping over stuff, so it was a night that I was looking forward, and I didn't know if it was gonna be possible because the ground was so slippery.

0: That was a scary one. I don't usually jump like gaps or something, but so I was a little scared at the beginning. But when once I did it, I was like, oh, it's actually pretty fun.
1: Right here, right here.
2: It took me a while to land my kickflip, but I thought I was gonna get it like a little easier. Good.

0: everything about it was so hard to skate, you know? There was a lot of people around. It's, you know, a huge production, and it just makes everything harder.
1: You got it.

0: We had some crazy cameras, and I just saw the photo from last night, and it looks amazing. So really excited. We got Cheesecake the Dinosaur.
1: Spending our last night here at Natural History Museum with Aldana. Invited some few girls from UK to skate with us for our last session. And I think they're having a good time, you know? We're about to join them.

0: actually really romantic, isn't it? Like, outside it's really nicely lit and then coming in here. I'm a bit speechless at first, because obviously it's such a forbidden thing to skate somewhere like this, so it's pretty cool to be able to just skate around and the floor's really nice.
1: It's weird. It feels like I shouldn't be here. But it's really cool. Like, I don't think anyone else could say they've been skating in the museum.
2: It's mad that the museum would let anybody into skateboard. It's mind-blowing.
3: Doing whatever I want with my friends, having fun, that's the main part for me. And having opportunities like this gets even more fun.
4: I never get bored, I never get over it. It's all about having fun and learning new tricks. I just love everything about skating, you know?
5: For me, it's like really being free, you know?
6: I can go any place with my board, any part of the world, and if I have my board, everything was easy to do, you know?
4: It's something that in a few years I'm gonna look back and I'm gonna be like, whoa, I can't believe we got to skate inside a museum, you know? It's not something that people can do it all the time. Like skating with friends and traveling and doing projects like this, you know, I'm just glad that I'm part of it.
7: That's it. That's a raptor. That's a raptor.
8: Speed, style, smoke, and skill. Whether it's tearing up the mean streets of Japan or shredding a racetrack in California, it's clear drifting has twisted and turned its way into popular culture. It's a wild motorsport that has risen from humble beginnings to become an iconic symbol of risk, reward, and automotive freedom.

0: For me, in drifting, I think it's like the most explosive, fun, exciting way to drive a car.
1: When you see what he's actually doing, it's mind-blowing. I just can't wait to have a go and get behind the wheel myself.
2: Hi, I'm your host, Dave Egan, drift announcer and professional driver. Over the next 25 minutes, I'm going to take you on a daring journey through the craziest and most unorthodox motorsport on earth. If tire shredding, high horsepower, wall smashing, sideways action gets your adrenaline pumping, you're in for one wild ride. You'll learn about drifting's jumpstart in Japan and meet some of the legends of the sport who have helped shape drifting into what it is today. You'll also meet the new school of drivers. Learn how they're pushing the sport forward, and you'll get familiar with some of the most mind-blowing drift events in the world. To help me along the way are some true lovers of the sport. The Red Bull Drift Brothers, Ellie and Joe Hutungi, New Zealand's Mad Mike Widette, and Drift Queen, Becky Evans. So buckle up, get ready to floor it. This is the ABC of drifting. Many motorsports have their own secret language, and drifting is no different. But don't worry, we've created some special flashcards so the uninitiated can learn to walk before they run the wall. Run the wall. To graze the rear bumper of the car along a wall or guardrail while drifting. Get it right and you'll scuff the paint. Get it wrong and you'll crash your car.
3: Go hard or go home.
2: You said it. Now let's get up to full speed on the basics of drifting. If you want to become a drift king or queen, you first need to know how the sport works. Drifting is a driving style in which a driver uses the throttle, brakes, clutch, and steering to purposely power slide a car continuously from turn to turn. Drifting occurs when the rear tire slip angle is greater than the front slip angle. Slip angle. The angle between the direction in which a wheel is pointing and the direction in which it is actually traveling. The ability to power slide a vehicle with maximum speed and precision through corners is what makes it so exciting for fans to watch and pros to drive.
4: It's basically pure adrenaline, speed, and danger.
5: Going machine against machine, mano a mano, head to head.
2: Understanding how drivers battle head to head can be a bit of a headache. Good thing the Red Bull Drift Brothers are here to help explain the basics of drift competition.
5: As drifting is not the easiest sport to understand, we're gonna take you through a couple of things. Get ready.
4: Competition starts for us with qualifying. It's basically man versus machine. So you end up in your car doing the best line you can do, high angle, high speed, and really good style.
5: You get two tries, either takes you to the battles or ends your weekend.
6: If you don't score points there, you just go home, that's it.
2: Once the solo qualifying runs narrow the field, the competition moves to head-to-head runs called battles. This offensive and defensive format is designed to find out who can drift best under pressure.
4: In the battles, there are two defined roles. There's the lead car and the chase car.
2: Chase car. The car that mirrors the lead car's moves, trying to get as close as possible without making contact.
7: It's about anticipating the moves your lead driver will make.
6: As a chase driver, it is really hard to predict because there's the smoke. So if you're not close enough or if you're in a transition, you're just blind. You can't see anything. You drive by ear. If you hear the engine revving, you let your foot down. But you need to trust the guy in front of you.
7: I have to say, this is my personal favorite part in the sport. Chasing cars down hunting doors.
5: The battles are the element that really defines drifting and sets it apart from every other motorsport.
2: You said it, Joe, but just how and when did this truly unique motorsport first slide into existence? For the answer, we need to take a race down memory lane. There are a lot of things that claim to be big in Japan. For drifting, it's true. In fact, this is where it was born. It's all thanks to famous Japanese motorcycle rider and race car driver Kunimitsu Takahashi. He was the foremost creator of drifting techniques in the 1970s. Today, he's considered the father of the sport. In the mid-2000s, drifting found its way to the USA, when a Japanese series hosted the first drift event in California. Entrants included a New Zealander named Reese Millen. Today, he's one of the legends of the sport.
8: It's just a very unique dynamic. Seeing a car sideways come into view and seeing the tires smoking excessively, it's just something that's not normal. So the anticipation factor of what are these guys doing and what's going to happen is through the roof.
2: With drifting becoming incredibly popular in Japan throughout the late 90s, D1 Grand Prix would create the first competitive series in order to decide who is best. D1 GP. The original competitive drift series in Japan. The first season kicked off in the year 2000. Jump ahead to 2007, when acclaimed Irish drifter James Dean won his first event at the age of just 15, making him the youngest professional drift event winner ever. He has gone on to become arguably the best drifter in the world. In 2008, the Red Bull Drift World Championship took place in Long Beach, California. This was the first time drivers from all over the world went head-to-head for dominance. It was won by a guy you've already met, Reese Millen. Drifting was starting to earn its reputation as the most visually dynamic and exciting motorsport you could watch.
9: Drifting, without question, is the action sport of motorsports. It's the only motorsport where you can adapt your own style and your personality to your driving. You have, you know, a lot of leeway in what you have to do on the course, and you can go out there and run as hard and aggressive as you want, or you can just be smooth and laid back, and it's all up to you, but it's mainly personality and style driven, just like all action sports.
2: Since then, drifting has exploded in North America, Asia, Australia, and Europe. The sport has evolved to include exciting new series like the Driftmasters European Championship, Red Bull Car Park Drift, and Red Bull Drift Shifters. Today, the sport has given rise to a new school of international heroes, like Germany's Red Bull Drift brothers Eli and Joe Hutungi, Ahmed Daham from Jordan, Abdul Fahali from Lebanon, Ireland's Conor Shanahan, and New Zealand's Mad Mike Whiddett. But just what separates a drift car from any other type of race car? Let's kick it into high gear as we check out some of these fire-breathing drift machines. Drift cars need to be rear-wheel drive, lightweight, highly tuned, and feature a limited slip differential. Limited slip differential. An essential car modification that allows both rear wheels to spin at the same time while accelerating. In drifting, cars hit corners at speeds of 70 to 130 miles per hour. Handling and balance are crucial, so there are certain car models that are preferred by the pros, like the Mazda RX-8, BMW 3 Series, Toyota GT86, and Nissan Silvia. Special modifications are made to suit each driver's taste and style. Every competitor is a bit of a gearhead, but Mad Mike Whiddett is more of a mad scientist when it comes to his cars.
10: This is Mad Bull. This was my first drift car that I built.
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10: If I was a car, this would be me. Bad Bull, that was the second one. Rad Bull, this was the first car we built for the actual World Drifting Championship. The Mad Cab, full roll cage, fully harnessed, four-seater drift car.
2: With the custom-built Rad Bull and Bad Bull, Whiddett was just getting started. He took the sport to the next level, turning a Lamborghini into the ultimate drift machine.
11: Building cars for me, it's just an addiction. To be able to build a car and give it its own personality, the way it sounds, the way it looks, the way it sits, it's how I express myself, just always wanting to build something different. This year I've been given the opportunity to realize a dream and build a Lamborghini Huracan. It's really about applying our skills and what we do to our drift cars and giving this Lamborghini the Mad Mike personality.
10: All right, first time on the track. We're like sport mode.

0: which is fast.
1: Yeah. The drifting Lamborghini was based around the Lamborghini Huracan standard 5.2-litre V10 engine. Now it's the top toy in Wedette's car collection.
0: Yeah.
1: Typically, drivers have more than one car. A shiny one for pro competition and a missile for practice. Missile. A drift car built for practice and abuse. Allows the driver to practice more risky scenarios where their competition car could be easily damaged. Keeping a competition car clean and race ready is essential if a driver wants to win an event. There are many different mind-blowing drift competitions, each built on the same basic fundamentals. Drift tracks are typically shorter than normal racetracks. Usually the combination of a few corners is enough to challenge the grid. Those rear tires don't last too long, so runs are short and action-packed. Competitions are judged, and drivers are awarded points for speed, drift angle, precision, and driving line. The perfect driving line is predetermined by the judges and shoots the car through marked clipping points. Clipping point. A marker set out by the judges in competitive drifting. Drivers have to get the front or rear of the car as close to this point as possible. One of the most kick-ass competitions in drifting is Red Bull Drift Shifters, the brainchild of Mad Mike Wedette.
2: It's just something different, you know? For me, in drifting, I think it's like the most explosive, fun, exciting way to drive a car. But the judging side of it is sometimes frustrating. It's sometimes really hard for the fans and the spectators to understand. So I wanted to create an event that everyone could understand. It was fair and fun.
1: Created in New Zealand back in 2012, Red Bull Drift Shifters sees 12 of the world's best drifters ripped through a custom city track rigged with high-tech speed and proximity sensors. Think of it like the world's most insane pinball machine, where the balls are replaced with drift cars. Crazy, right? In 2018, the event made its way to the UK for the first time, where Kiwi Gaz Wider took the championship title in Liverpool. Another amazing competition is Red Bull Car Park Drift. It's basically drifting through an insane obstacle course. Here, drivers earn extra points by being extra precise, making the most noise, or just smoking out the arena. Red Bull Car Park Drift introduced new types of challenges, like the spiral and the pendulum.
3: It's all about consistency and how you can make every single run the same as your previous run, if not better. The guy who's gonna win is gonna be the one that's gonna adapt to the surface fast. He's gonna be extremely consistent from run to run, make little to no mistakes, and at the same time be the most aggressive, exciting driver.
1: One of the most exciting drivers in this series is 2015 winner Ahmed Daham, who is a star of the Middle East's hugely popular drift scene. Another fan favorite is Lebanese driver Abdel Fahali, who helped take the Red Bull Car Park Drift to new heights in Turkey in 2019.
4: The Red Bull Car Park Drift World Final, for the first time it's organized in Istanbul in Turkey, really exceeded our expectations. Since we started the practice, we saw the level of drifters, especially the Turkish drifters, which are not used to the CPD like the others. So I was really happy to see this number of huge spectators, especially with the sunlight during the day. It was hot. That means they have the passion, and we're gonna keep on growing more and more in Turkey.
1: Red Bull Car Park Drift and Red Bull Drift Shifters are both basically Gymkhana-style competitions. Gymkhana. The goal of Gymkhana is to achieve the fastest time possible. Memorizing the course is a significant part of achieving a fast time. But this isn't the only type of drift competition. If you want speed and spectacle, look no further than one of the biggest, most popular, and most prestigious racing series in the world of drifting, the Driftmasters European Championship, or DMEC. DMEC had humble beginnings in 2014 with just three events on a custom-built track. Today, thousands of people enjoy this international series.
5: It's the dream. It's what we've all wanted drifting to become.
6: The adrenaline and the action is just incredible to watch.
1: DMEC is made up of qualifying runs and tandem battles. Drivers have two chances in qualifying to get their

0: highest score, which sets up their grid position in the top 32 battles. At the beginning of each run, drivers must start drifting before the scoring zone. This is called the initiation point. Drivers must then maintain the drift through a number of clipping points or zones around the course. In battles, judges reward each driver's proximity and aggression. The top 32 tournament leads to the top 16, the top 8, and so on, until we're left with one DMEC winner. In 2019, that winner was none other than the machine James Dean, who took the title on home soil in Ireland.
1: I want to say a huge thanks to all the Irish people standing out here today in this crazy weather. It's hard for us in the cars, not to mind you guys watching, so thanks for the support, and there we are.
0: As the DMEC progresses, organisers are developing new digital enhancements to help make the series and method of scoring easier to understand for newcomers to the sport. They also support judging decisions, which are currently only being made by eye with hard facts and figures. This tracking system measures the exact position of the tires on the course, as well as the drift angle and proximity to other cars. An exciting innovation for the global drift community. Top drift drivers attack each track at high speed, with an aim of winning each competition, but it's important to remember they do it with control and safety in mind. Just like all professional motorsports, drift competitions have great safety requirements. Drivers need to wear helmets and a flame-retardant race suit. While in the cockpit, they're protected by a roll cage, a rigid racing seat, and a five-point harness.
2: Five-point harness. A form of seatbelt that contains five straps that are mounted to the car frame, engineered for increased safety and mandatory in most race car motorsports.
0: Luckily, state-of-the-art safety gear and teams of professionals are in place for when things go wrong.
3: When I put this one into the wall, it was the first time on the track for it.
4: Oh my God.
3: And yeah, I shed a tear. It was pretty brutal. But that's all part of it, you know, like if you're not willing to take the risks, and I don't just mean this in the driving, but everything,
4: yeah,
3: you're not gonna succeed in life. I think life is all about taking risks.
0: With risk comes reward, and this motorsport has been rewarded with an increase in popularity as a growing number of thrill seekers have been drawn to drifting.

0: drifting has become such an international phenomenon that it has made its way into pop culture, and many want to get in on the action, including former drag racer, blogger, and DMEC trackside reporter Becky Evans, aka Queen Bee.
1: When I was younger, me and my dad used to go drag racing together all the time, and they are like my most cherished memories. But track racing is notoriously expensive, and when I was 18, I decided to give up the racing and pursue a career in fashion, and I moved down to London. I always said to my dad and myself that I would put a car back on the track under my own steam eventually. And now I'm thinking maybe it's time to come good on that promise.
0: In order to break into the world of drifting, Queen Bee sought advice from the best in the biz, including Irish legend James Dean.
1: If anyone knows how to get into competition and what it takes to be at the top, he's definitely the man.
2: How long have you been into this whole thing?
3: 11 years. I won my first European Championship when I was 16.
2: 16?
3: Yeah.
2: You won your first championship at 16?
3: I won my first championship when I was 15 in Ireland, but my first European one when I was 16.
2: I was still running around Toys R Us at 15 and you're out there winning championships.
0: And if you want to develop mad skills, it doesn't hurt to talk to Mad Mike.
2: After seeing you earlier out there, I was like, I need to be a part of this. I'm sold.
4: Drifting, it's like the most accessible form of like four-wheel motorsport.
2: You can
4: literally pick up like an old Toyota Corolla, Mazda 323, anything rear-wheel drive is gonna drift. So you need a car, you need some determination, some passion. You pick it up really fast and you'll be good, or you'll struggle and you'll get frustrated. When I decided myself I was gonna be a drifter, like I was working three jobs.
2: No
4: I was
2: way.
4: Up at like 5:30 in the morning, and I did that for a long time to be able to fund the tires, the gas,

0: the damages because you're going to crash.
1: Getting a crash course from the pros and investing time, money, and a lot of practice into her goal helped give Queen Bee's drifting career a serious clutch kick.
2: Clutch kick. A quick pump of a car's clutch pedal to briefly raise the revs when you need to tap into a little extra energy but don't want to downshift.
1: Becky Evans was able to follow her passion and achieve her dream of competing in her first drift competition.

0: In 27th place, Becky Evans.
1: Relief washed over me when I heard that I qualified. When I first got on this journey and I did that first day, I was like, right, I don't even know how the handbrake works, and now to link a whole track and start battling people is just like mind blown.
2: Blowing minds is what drifting is all about. As the sport has grown, groups of like-minded adrenaline junkies have created communities all over the world, helping to steer the sport confidently into the future. From the US to the UK, Middle East to Asia, more and more people are getting their cars sideways. But it's in drifting's birthplace of Japan where the sport has inspired car culture to evolve in truly innovative and eye-catching ways.
3: Coming to Japan now for nearly a decade, and it never ceases to amaze me the insane car culture, the unique style and love and passion that they put into all their builds. No matter what the genre is, whether it's cars or trucks, Basuzakus.
2: Basuzaku. A Japanese youth subculture associated with custom cars and motorcycles, intimately connected to the history of drifting.
4: What I love about the Basuzaku styling is that they're just absolute renegades when it comes to not really caring about what anyone else thinks, and every car is so unique to its own owner, and you'll never see two the same.
5: These things are by far the most berserk street cruisers in Japan. I mean, you get a $500,000 car and just cover it with Diamante's diamonds and LED lights. Not just the cosmetics are done, the engines are straight piped, flamethrower exhaust.
4: It's cool, it doesn't really matter what the platform is here in Japan. It's all about personality and everyone enjoying showcasing their style.
2: Personality and style. This is what Mike Wedette is all about. Whether he's seeking out inspiration in Japan or helping to usher in the next generation of drifters at his home in New Zealand with his family.
4: Like for Tony and I was like, we got into drifting and Tony had just kind of won the biggest car show. And at that car show was where we found out that Tony was pregnant with Lincoln.
6: No way.
4: And it just drove us. And then the next year we got picked up by Red Bull and we're traveling like Singapore, Thailand, then States. And he's been there like the whole time, so.
6: Would you do it any other way, Tony, if you could do it again?
7: Absolutely not. You know, it's been amazing and it's such a pleasure to be able to take Link and show him the world at the same time.
6: Yeah, exactly.
4: The sport of drifting has literally taken us around the world.
2: And we've taken you around the world to introduce you to the sport and its excellent ambassadors like Mike. We're almost at the finish line. How about a quick recap? Well, it's been a daunting drive down memory lane, but a scenic one too. We've learned about how drifting jump-started in Japan and took the world by storm. Along the way, we met some of the legends that developed the discipline, as well as the heroes who are steering the sport into the future.
6: This is the end result, really.
4: It's freaking incredible.
2: This is a motorsport full of epic highs.
8: Like, everybody was up on their feet and going crazy, going nuts.
2: And crushing defeats. A bond between man, woman, and machine. And above all, a need for speed.
9: It's just overwhelming to see that the sport of drifting has traveled across the globe and it's just something that we can, you know, talk in a universal language.
2: It's a language you now speak. When it comes to the future of drifting, we're excited to see what's around the next corner.
6: That was mental!

0: This is a swamp buggy. Can F1 drivers Max Verstappen and Yuki Tsunoda actually win a swamp buggy race? Let's find out. I'm Parks Bonifay, Florida man, wakeboarder. Today, we're in Naples and we're going swamp buggy racing. What's that? Well, I'm glad you asked. You boys ready to see what these things can do?
1: Good idea.
2: Never seen anything like it.
3: How fast this goes, this one?
4: 300 kilometers.
3: Oh, not bad.
2: You have to be careful when you take off. It can really,
3: really.
2: Well, I don't know what to expect, really.
5: It's got 900 horsepower.
2: It's enough.
5: Yeah. It's enough.
2: Yeah, enough.
6: Right is gas, right foot.
7: Button down, let go of the button, one shift.
2: And never look back.
7: And never look back, yeah.
6: You will get wet.
2: Well, you just need to be ahead, right?
6: Yep. Just gotta be ahead.
0: To make this a challenge, we put Max and Yuki up against some Florida locals. Jet Lawrence, Supercross champ. He's originally from Australia, but he lives in Florida now.
8: Bro, I can't even see the pedals.
0: And Zion Wright, pro skateboarder and 2020 Tokyo Olympian.
2: What did I get myself into?
0: So drivers are going to drag race through turn one down this chute, round turns two and three, and head straight for the finish line.
9: Ease into the throttle and shift and nail it.
0: We got two semifinals heats, then a final.
3: Oh.
0: The first semifinal race, Max and Zion.
2: All right, here we go.

0: nice how it floats over the, the water when you accelerate.
1: Yeah.
2: It looks like you had him on the backstairs in first turn, and then all of a sudden he just came in hot on the
3: inside. Dude, I couldn't see him. Like, I wasn't like trying to look, you know?
2: Could you see anything once he passed you and you're just getting
3: No, dude, literally
2: water.
3: He flooded me. Yeah, I should have stayed on the outside, huh?
4: Oh, man, dude.
3: Well, because I met up and got behind you.
2: Look how dry you are.
3: I cut behind you. I just got drenched.
0: That was good.
2: Heat one race, heat two, let's go. Yuki, Jet.
5: Let's go, Yuki.
6: Make France proud. Come on.
7: Looks like he was off and tried to put it in second, kind of maybe it jammed up.

0: One thing is sure, Yuki took off, catwalked this thing about 100 feet off the start line.
1: Oh, holy, that was super fun.
2: Whoops. I broke the thing, damn it. Well, I put the brake down. I did what the guy told me to do.
0: You boys aim for the finals or what? You more nervous than a normal race? Imagine this gotta be one of the biggest races of y'all's careers.
3: I do think so.
4: I'm kind of worried because my amount of wheelie I have, I'm like just gonna.
5: Maybe we need an awesome.
0: You pop a wheelie like that, that's as good as a win in my book.

0: game is nuts.
1: Well done. Thanks, man.

0: Open the bottle.
1: I just don't have any time. And that's the bit that's scaring me. It's like I just need more time.
2: Last year, I took the first steps to get back into competitive driving. This year, I'm going to prove I can make it to grassroots competition.
3: The Drift Cup, I'm going to enter the event.
4: I just want to be able to qualify.
5: I've been working so hard, I need to keep my head in place.
6: You need the money from the work to drift, and then you need the time.
7: As long as you give it everything you've got, then you can be proud when you get out of the car at the end of the day.
8: It's going to be me to prove that I've got what it takes.
9: Just heading out the door now for Ireland. When I spoke to James Dean, he said that if I want to get out on a track, Watergrass Hill is the best place to go because that's where he learned. So it's about a 15-hour car journey. Need to get myself over to Julian's. As usual, I am late, but it's time to go.
10: We are on our road trip to Ireland.
11: It's quite funny, really, when you sort of look in the wing mirrors, you can see my car bouncing along behind me. But me and Julian are motoring along.
12: I guess I haven't really introduced you guys to Patrick yet.
13: Create a lot of content babies together, don't
14: you? Yeah, all of your social media stuff.
12: You're basically like hashtag husbands of Instagram. When you get to Ireland, you can get the best sausage sandwich known to man.
15: I have to say, as a confessed chickatarian.
12: Chickatarian?
15: Yeah.
12: What's a chickatarian?
15: I love chicken, so like I've progressed from being a vegetarian to a chickatarian.
12: Do you not see sausages then?
16: No, I don't really know.
12: Freak.
15: Yeah.
12: Got 4 hours on the boat now, 2 hours on the other side, and then we will be arriving in Cork.
17: Cork.
12: Cork. Cork.
18: We have arrived in Lee Ireland.
2: Ireland is the birthplace of loads of motorsport drivers. And Watergrass Hill in Cork is Formula D champion James Dean's local track. So I have him as my mentor, plus my dad and Julian on the sidelines. No pressure, Rebecca.
12: I think I'm more nervous about dad seeing me than the cameras being on, genuinely. All along, there's like pinch points where I'm just so uncomfortable. This is going to be another step outside of my comfort zone.
15: It is. The Santa Pod has been relatively forgiving, whereas this track, you can hit tire walls, you can do a lot of damage if things go wrong.
12: I'm getting a little bit tired now. How are you feeling?
17: Grand. I'm fucking back home. Haven't been here for ages, and I'm pumped to see the fucking lads.
12: Well, I don't think I can say it any better than that.
19: Sleep time for me.
20: Becky.
12: Yo.
20: How are you?
19: Yeah, I'm not bad. How are you?
20: Welcome to Ireland.
19: Good.
20: All good?
19: Yeah, not too bad.
20: That's good.
19: Nervous. So,
20: first time on a real circuit, I guess, with some boundaries around it. Yeah,
19: that's what I mean. I'm now just looking at it and thinking, oh God.
20: That's a good thing. I'm drifting so long and still get nervous every time before I go out and battle on track.
19: Julian's saying it's like third gear into the first corner.
20: But I think first of all, we'll probably start with the smaller corners, second gear stuff, and build up to that. If you can pull something off here that's fast and you haven't done before, I think that's a huge step in the right direction. Straight down and left.
21: In a bit. Right, slow down a bit. You're entering the corners a little bit fast. All right, keep going. Clutch and handbrake. No. Back in the power. Clutch and handbrake again. I'm not panicking, I'm just helping. Go on. All right, clutch and handbrake. No.
19: Oh, man.
21: Keep going.
19: Bear with me on this one. Oh.
21: Just back straight back. Open the bottle.
19: Take it off.
21: Don't worry.
22: Becky, is everything okay?
19: Becky's okay, all set. Because we've always got cameras and stuff and people moving around. It's just like it cuts down and cuts down and cuts down.

0: said, I just don't have any time. And that's the bit that's scaring me. It's like, I just need more time. But I don't want to get frustrated because we're trying to do this. And it's like, I'm still trying to learn. And I get super frustrated when I don't get something right. I'm fine.
1: Yeah, I think the bump has been the victim of this one.
2: Yeah, push the limit.
1: It is the first kind of little bit of a rob she's had, and if she isn't kind of robbing and drifting, she isn't really trying hard enough. So.
3: Exactly.
4: Oh, my car looks poo now.
5: No, it doesn't. This is going to happen. Yeah. You're going to have to push yourself. Like, if you rip a side skirt off one of those, it doesn't matter. Like, the car is going to be getting a new kit.
4: Yeah.
5: This does not matter.
2: There she comes.
1: Go.
5: Go, go, go, go, go, go, go. And clutch hammer right now. Back in the power. Back it. Back it. Excellent.
1: She hasn't really got a front bumper to be losing now, so she can go harder.
5: Yeah, that's awesome. Yeah. All right, hammer again. Awesome work. You're feeling it.
4: Yeah.
5: Keep on power, keep on power, keep on power, keep on power.
1: The coordination now of the entry,
2: yeah,
1: the hammer.
2: She's putting it together now, isn't she?
5: Keep it going, keep it going, keep it going. Awesome. Nice, nice, nice. There's that feels. You should be happy and proud.
0: Yeah?
5: Yeah. But?
0: But?
5: There's a hill to climb, like.
0: Oh, fuck it. No, I know.
6: It's nothing like a little frustration to get you moving.
0: Do you know what, Dad?
6: Like, every time I stop, it's like I want to keep moving, keep moving, keep moving, because it's like I'm constantly feeling like time, time, time, time, pressure, yeah. Pressure, pressure.
2: But, you know, if you're going to succeed, you drive to the limit. You find the 100%. Then you drive at 99%, and you put together the finesse, which is what you're doing.
0: Thanks for coming out, Dad.
2: Well, it's a privilege to be here, babe.
0: I feel like a little girl again, you know, when I was get a red light, I'd get out of the car and cry and stamp my feet.
5: There's a lot of progress in just a couple of hours. You were entering all the corners and, like, starting with a clutch kick to now coming into all the corners, initiating with the handbrake, getting back in the power and linking these last few corners together. I think the car needs to improve with your skill. So I think you're almost getting to the limit of the power. And I was very impressed when we touched the tire, we ripped the bumper off, and you went straight back out there and you were driving even harder. So that's what you want to see. And it's about time you put a mark on it, I think.
6: Everyone said that. It doesn't look pretty anymore.
5: It looks better, if you ask me.
6: I'm just imagining me at a start line, and that's what's upsetting me.
5: You have to look from the outside in. You know, you're getting better with every lap you do. For sure. Let's go.
6: Bit of a reality check. That's the first time I've crashed my car on track, but I was kind of expecting it, to be fair. No time to dwell on it though. James has invited me back to his garage to meet some of the local drivers.
7: You're right, Mike.
8: Hello. Yes, Jack.
9: How are you?
8: Good to see you, man.
9: Good to see you again.
5: Yeah. We've had a fun day.
9: Teaching her a bit.
8: Oh, I'm getting there.
5: So yeah, like a lot of stuff is based around here from many years.
10: This is like the Irish birthplace of it all. It's the hub of it, really.
8: Yeah, whenever I've seen any footage, especially when you were building the E92, it's like everyone just mucks in, helping. It's like very much a community feeling.
5: Yeah, all of my cars so far, they've all been built in this workshop from when I had my first car. €200, handbrake and a welded diff, and just driving, having fun.
8: Yeah, I feel like, because, you know, I've been so concentrated on the competition element of this, like, it's not lost on me that where this all started for everyone really is it's just fun.
10: Oh, completely. If you're not having fun, don't do it, because the whole element of drifting is about having fun.
7: Oh, no way.
5: Darren, how are things?
11: What's happening?
1: This is the Corolla Twin Cam AE86. This is the legend of Irish drifting. This is just fucking epic.
11: To me,
1: this is what. Oh yeah, Darren, how are you?
5: What's up?
8: The seats in it.
5: This is pure UK spec, isn't it?
11: Yeah, this is the 1600 twin cam engine closed ratio box.
8: It's cool.
3: I'm especially liking the cobweb on the Pioneer, like, head unit.
9: This is basically Top Gear beat Julian Smith, isn't it?
5: Yeah. Seriously. Irish Paddy edition.
1: Yeah, fuck Top Gear and Jeremy Clarkson.
6: Hanging out with the lads has reminded me how fun drifting is, but I'm still going to need way more practice.
11: I've stayed on in Ireland for a couple of days because I, thankfully, have some time to just purely get sat back into the S15.
5: Alrighty. Ready?
12: Spin.
5: Let's go.
12: I'm scared of that corner.
5: Right. Julian, I'm very sorry.
12: The Silvia's basically just losing body panels as we go along, but I guess that's the best way to learn.
5: Go on.
12: Come on.
5: No wheel spin. Jesus, she doesn't even clean up after herself.

0: keep it going. Sorry, bro.
1: This is where all of the best drifters started, grassroots competition.
2: This morning I tried to get up and I couldn't move my head.
1: Is there a knack to this place?
3: Smiling when it all goes wrong.
1: I have got like 8 weeks now till my first competition, and I can feel as the weeks go by, the nerves start increasing. First competition, what's the advice?
4: The seat time.
1: Yeah. Seat time.
5: The seat time.
1: Seat time. No, I need every bit of help it's going to take.
6: Last year, I took the first steps to get back into competitive driving. This year, I'm going to prove I can make it to grassroots competition.
1: The Drift Cup, I'm going to enter the event.
2: I just want to be able to qualify.
1: I'm working so hard, I need to keep my head in place. You need the money from the work to drift, and then you need the time.
7: As long as you give it everything you've got, then you can be proud when you get out of the car at the end of the day.
8: It's going to be me to prove that I've got what it takes.
1: It feels so good to be back at Goodwood. If you're into motorsports, you're into cars, it's the home of it. Nothing encompasses motorsports and the whole, like the family and the vibe, much like Goodwood does. And it's just a mad journey to think that a year ago, I was here filming the first season of Drift Queen and just seeing how much drifting's almost like exploded. Went from having like a few runs up to the hill to having its own drift arena. So I definitely feel, I feel at home. People come here to meet up with others. I have a thing that I have to be more forthcoming with asking people to help me. And that's one of the main things why I'm here this weekend, is to see who's about, see who would want to be involved, like to jump on board with me.
9: How's the drifting going?
1: It's going all right. I mean, it's definitely coming to me that you need to use that left foot brake a tiny bit, but I'm still learning massively.
9: Yeah, that technique of the left foot brake, you can do this like Japanese style, is like no left foot brake. They do the same thing, but you can see the car, it's like purging, like wah, wah, wah. Because that's the like clutch handbrake. Like, it's just a different technique.
1: Yeah. The car's being built, so we're going into our first competition.
9: Yeah.
1: In September.
9: Brad, what's the comp?
1: It's called Drift Cup.
9: And do they run tandem or single pass runs?
1: Tandem.
9: Okay, so you'll progress really fast when it comes to tandem. Even if you qualify lower, it's quite good to go up against the top guys. Because you know that they're consistent. You know that ideally really not going to make a mistake. So you just try to lasso onto them and just run their line, run their angle. So that should be good then. Like running tandem is usually really fun.
1: Thing that I thought I would see you in
9: a Lamborghini.
1: Would be a Lamborghini Huracan.
9: For me, introducing drifting to the Festival of Speed, to being quite tight with Lord March and the Duke of Richmond, we've come away with some amazing awards. And Lord March said, every car you bring each year gets more wild, more crazy. Yeah. How do you top that? And I was like, well, I want to build a drift supercar. Let me show you the car. Yeah, the V10, like the team have really enjoyed playing with this. You see we're putting nitrous and stuff on. Not so much for more power, just for a bit more wow. This like project, which is purely to put smiles on faces at Goodwood Festival of Speed. Just to like draw a dropper and just have fun with it, you know?
10: Make some noise for a man like Wadette.
1: First competition, what's the advice?
9: Obviously the first thing the judges are watching is your... And then the initiation, bang, like if you stuff up that initiation, straight away the rest of your run is already heavily deducted on points. That's the first impressions last, you know, and then if you can pull it through the rest of the section, the smaller faults won't be deducted as heavily as a bad initiation.
1: I'm definitely kind of ignoring my feelings at the moment. I can feel as the weeks will go by, the nerves are going to start increasing.
6: Ahmed Daham is one of the stars of the Middle East's hugely popular drifting scene. A multiple champion and Guinness World Record holder for the longest twin drift.
11: To me, the most important thing
0: Not just in drifting, in any motorsport discipline, it's seat time. The more seat time you get, the more you get used to the car, the more you can do testing, the better you will be.
4: To me, what you are doing, starting with a low power car, I think is the best thing. Although the S15 is one of the best drift cars in the world, but yeah. But as a stock and basic car, and then start, you know, progressing from over there.
1: So I put a hydro handbrake in it.
4: That's the first thing. That's the first thing you should have.
1: Stop laughing at me. You're supposed to be encouraging me.
4: Exactly. No, I am. That's a good step, hydraulic handbrake. To me, I'm sure when you install the hydraulic handbrake, you get to understand how it works, mm-hmm. how you get more lock in the car, how that works, and that how you will benefit.
1: I mean, one of my main questions to you was, how did you even get started? I mean, you've gone all the way from grassroots to full brand new car.
4: I was building race cars and drift cars and tuning the cars, and I had to like balance in between university, working, and drifting, and time. Yeah, I barely had time. I think that's one of the biggest struggles everyone goes through.
1: That's the one thing that I'm finding at the minute is like you need the money from the work to drift.
4: Exactly, and then you need the time. So if you're passionate about something, that's the path you have to go. Now it's my full-time job.
1: Come on then, you've got to show me. You've spoken about
4: this. Yeah, definitely. Let's check out the car. We've lightened the car. You've got carbon fiber panels, carbon fiber hoods. Everything's carbon fiber. Carbon fiber doors. So we can lose some weight from the car.
1: Yeah.
4: Originally, it's 1,820 kilograms. With all this, we were able to get it down to 1,450 inside.
1: You've literally just cut everything.
4: Everything. We stripped down a brand new RCF. Yeah. Off one of we don't need roll cage. And yeah, it was a tough job, but it turned out nice.
8: Seeing those guys do what they do, it's absolutely amazing to watch. But it's all just starting to hammer home the fact that it's going to be me in the driving seat having to prove that I've got what it takes. Jolene Sharp, aka Jojo, has been drifting for 6 years now and instructing for 5. She's currently building her own competition car to compete in the 2020 British Drift Championship.
1: I was going to ask you, it's like, we're doing Drift Cup,
5: yeah,
1: and they have tandem battles. So at some point, I'm going to have to grab you because I've heard that if you get someone that you trust,
5: mm-hmm.
1: and we go out in the IS200s, I'm not going to feel so bad about knocking the front end off it because yeah. I need to learn how to do that chase and lead situation.
5: Basically, it's having trust in the lead driver and just really, really pushing your limit without crashing into them. It's following their line.
1: Yeah.
5: And you'll be fine because you have mastered a bit of left foot braking by then. So you'll be able to slow the car right down. And if you think you're getting a bit closer, a little bit of left foot braking, you want to gain some ground, jump off the left foot, all the power you want, a few little clutch tickles here and there. Learn from me. I brake things all the time. I've got quite an aggressive driving style. Then you'll be a force to be reckoned with when it comes to Drift Cup, no doubt.
1: Dude, if I qualify, I will be buzzed, genuinely.
5: You will. You've got me and all the other guys as your mentors, so there's no reason why you can't.
1: I'm going to trust you on that.
5: Yeah.
1: We'll see.
5: Yes, let's do it.
8: James Dean first discovered his love for drifting at 10 years old. He won his first Irish Pro Drift Championship at 16 and was crowned European

0: European champion the same year.
1: Hello.
2: Ah, how are you?
1: How are you finding the hill this year?
2: Last 2 years I had the RX-7 here, which is really small. And you could really get big angle everywhere because it's short and fits in this narrow. But this I realized yesterday for the first run how big it actually is. Like my front wheel is on the grass on the inside and my back tire is on the grass on the outside. So fighting hard to keep it on track. It's a lot of fun and it's a lot faster too.
1: I need to have a chat with you about my S50 because the first competition is September.
2: Obviously, prep is going to be a big part of it. You probably heard from a lot of people that you need to try to get seat time.
1: That's seat all time.
2: And how is that going?
1: What's
2: the plan?
1: The plan is I need to now get on a track because if I'm going to do any sort of competition, I feel like it always comes back down to be able to linking turns.
2: I do know the track where I learned how to drift.
1: Yeah.
2: Watergrass Hill. I'd be happy to try to help out if you want.
1: That'd be amazing if you could. Because like every bit of help is going to take. It's really fun seeing the drift guys being let loose. Like in this sort of arena here, they can just throw a few party tricks and really like get the crowd going. And the fact that it's putting drifting on the map and all of these people that may not necessarily have known who they were before, they 100% definitely do now.
3: If we do manage to get out to Ireland and have some seat time with James Dean, like, that is so invaluable because it's just the same mantra, seat time, seat time, seat time. That's all I keep hearing. And I just know now that it's down to me. We are on our road trip to Ireland.
1: My dad's managed to actually be able to come to the track and see my progression.
2: Clutch and handbrake, no. Back of the bar, back of the bar.
4: I'm still trying to learn and I get super frustrated when I don't get something right.
5: It's all yours if you want it. It's all up to you. If you want it, go and get it.
6: It's kind of weird that you can be friends with like your biggest rival, just being girls.
7: We really paved a new path for the next generation.
8: Having a crew to do it with, that's what makes you love it.
9: You know, this is kind of like the seminal moment, isn't it? It's like everything's down to this point.
10: And I've thrown everything I could at this. So if it doesn't come together now, I can only say I gave it my best shot.
0: Last year, I took the first steps to get back into competitive driving. This year, I'm going to prove I can make it to grassroots competition.
1: The Drift Cup, I'm going to enter the event.
11: I just want to be able to qualify.
12: I've been working so hard, I need to keep my head in place.
13: You need the money from the work to drift, and then you need the time.
14: As long as you give it everything you've got, then you can be proud when you get out of the car at the end of the day.
15: It's going to be me to prove that I've got what it takes.
16: Okay, so it's 48 hours till we are going into the practice for the competition. All hands on deck. Like, I've been up so late, so has Julian, who's been burning the midnight oil.
17: The clock is ticking.
16: I'm really glad that we decided to go with the ice grey kind of colour because it just pops that much more. It looks so sick. There's always that moment when you see everything start to come together. It's like, even like my hands are shaking because I'm excited. It's like 11:30 now and we've just left the shop. The car is really, really taking shape. The nerves are starting to build up in me a little bit because it's getting closer and closer to fruition. But the excitement for how sick the car looks just completely overrides that. Tomorrow I'm gonna get here and when I arrive, the car's gonna be fully done. And yeah, I'm just really, really excited about it. But I wanna get home now, let's go.
18: So I am like so nervous. This is like months of work and prep. Like my heart is just thumping and I don't want to cry. Let's have a look.
16: Whoa. Oh my God.
19: It looks amazing.

0: incredible.
1: Oh no, I'm gonna cry. Sorry, that's really good. I can't believe it's mine.
0: My hands are like shaking.

0: It looks amazing. It is 3:30 and we've just left Dove Customs, so we've got like the 8-hour drag up to Driftland now. The car looks amazing. Everyone is happy with it. I'm happy with it. Big day tomorrow. Can't wait. I just need to get my ass in the driving seat and get out there. Okay, so it's race day. It's finally here. I can't quite believe it. But I know as soon as I get in the car, like, the adrenaline will kick in and I'll be back in the zone.
1: Good morning, everyone. Final round here at Driftland.
0: Best case scenario is I qualify. You know, like, just get my line down, that'd be sick.
1: The right-hand two lanes are your lanes that you're going to be using. Can you please make sure that you line up side by side as you get to the start line? Do a skid, don't crash, have fun, yeah? Simple as that.
0: I'm nervous, but I'm always running with about 90% cortisol in my blood. That is how I am every single day of my life. But it forces me to get shit done, keep moving, and just keep progressing. And you can't squeeze me anymore. I'm squeezed.
2: The sun is shining, it's a glorious day, but in half an hour it could be raining. So you never, never know. Bottom line, she qualifies. We've all done a brilliant job, especially Becky.
0: For Drift Cup, drivers get solo and tandem practice laps at the start of the day. During competition, each driver is scored out of 100 on their qualifying lap. You get two chances, then your best score decides if you make it through to the tandem battles. This being my first drifting competition ever, qualifying would be the absolute dream.
3: So, next on the line, we have Becky Evans in the SR20 Depp-powered S15, running around 385 horsepower.
0: Of course I'm nervous. It's just all come down to this one weekend.
2: I'm getting nervous now.
0: Anticipation and all.
2: I've competed for years, and I don't think I've ever been as nervous.
3: 3 months training,
4: yeah,
3: and jumping into her first grassroots drift competition.
4: No, so, should we see what Becky's got to offer?
0: Come on, Becky.
2: The sun is shining.
4: So, Becky leaves the line as she comes, just takes it over that first curve. Makes it nice and wide up to zone two and into deep into clip three. Looking very strong there.
3: Just dialing in the line, getting used to the car. New to the track as well.
2: I didn't breathe for that, however many seconds that was.
3: Really impressive for her first time up here. Probably going to have to push a little bit harder for the second half of qualifying to up that score.
4: So we do have a score for Becky, and the score is a 65.7. For your first ever competition, that is pretty it's good going there. Late.
2: Hey, Becky. Absolutely awesome. Absolutely spot on.
0: Thank you.
2: So you must be beaming in there, are you?
0: I'm just happy that I made it round nice and smoothly. I'm just going to try and push it out a tiny wider now.
2: Exactly. You don't have to do anything more than what you know in your heart and soul was your best runs in practice. You know, that's it. Well done. Proud. Sound. Bye. She's very, very happy. There was no risks taken, which is exactly how you want to do it. Get settled and then do a higher score run.
4: We're going to get Becky sent on her way now and see what she's got for a second qualifying run.
0: Good.
2: She's on the throttle very early.
4: So already looking great going through zone two. Really deep into three. I mean, this is looking insanely good for Becky.

0: direction going from 5 to 6.
1: Oh, slight straight in there.
2: She gives it a nice snappy transition back to 7.
1: Oh, she was right there. She went offline there.
2: Unfortunately, that will be a 0 on Becky Evans' second one.
1: First 3 quarters of the run there was a lot harder, a lot faster than her first run. It was just unfortunate there towards the end. In judges' terms, she basically kind of zeroed out.
3: Right, ladies and gents, we are now going to announce the top 32 drivers that will battle it out for the final round of Hell Performance Drift Cup here at Driftland. Can we have a round of applause for James Cross, please, in 30 seconds?
4: It feels to me like there's quite a lot riding on it. You know, this is kind of like the seminal moment, isn't it? It's like everything's down to this point.
3: In 29th place, Sarah Price.
5: I've thrown everything I could at this.
3: In 28th place.
5: If it doesn't come together now, I can only say I gave it my best shot.
3: In 27th place, Becky Evans.
1: Well done.
4: Yeah.
1: Well done. Well done.
4: Like, this whole process from start to finish has been crazy. I've learned that a lot is possible in a short amount of time. You perform sometimes better than you realise. It's massively increased my confidence for everyone that sort of put time and effort and, you know, sleepless nights and tears and nerves and all of those things. This is kind of like the moment where it gets launched for real. Are you happy?
1: I'm delighted. Absolutely delighted.
4: Delighted?
1: I am, because it's made everyone's efforts so worthwhile. You've won your battle. Now you can go out there and battle whoever, whatever.
4: No, it doesn't matter. I can just do it, like, now I'm chilled. Like, now,
1: exactly.
4: Like, now it's all that pressure. It's just like, as I was getting to the line, I was like... Whew.
1: So now, go in battling, drive someone's door.
4: I was about to say that.
3: Right, well done, boys and girls. You guys are now in this final. Right, your battles. First battle will be Steve Knott against Hayden Edmonds. Second battle will be Craig Barber against Thomas Taverner. The third battle will be Tom Van Beek against Sarah Price. The next run four, Craig McLeod will be against Becky Evans. Best of luck, everyone.
6: Barney, what do you think? I know Craig personally. Craig's a great guy. He's a really good driver as well. He is quite strong in battles.
1: It's going to be a good lesson for Becky here as well, so kind of see what happens.
7: Threw him up against Becky in her first battle.
8: He's a local, so he knows the track very well. I'm chasing first, so he'll be nice to follow because he's got a good line.
7: I can't play safe. Just have to go and send it. Just keep everything crossed.
8: It's been a long time since I've been in competition to finally be back here on the start line. It's everything I wanted.
9: What could go wrong?
1: The two cars get written off, but that is the reality of it.
6: I've done it. I'm not going to lie. Someone spun in front of me. I went passenger door straight in the front end with my wee sister in the car. It's a lesson to learn because you then realise that you can't actually just go for it and hope for the best.
8: I remember years ago when I used to head towards the line, like, it ramps up. It's like a curve, you know what I mean? As soon as you get up to the start line, and then you just have to breathe through it.
10: Without a doubt, Becky should be massively proud of herself. 3 months training coming into her first grassroots competition.
1: It seems like a whirlwind, how we're here. This is only like the first step in what, to me, can be a very long journey, because she actually has genuine talent, and money doesn't buy talent.
11: At the end of the day, all the hard work she's put in to get to this stage now is all paid off.
8: Who knows where we could end up? Anything can happen in drifting. That's the thing. Who knows?
1: Go on, Becky. Transitioning, pushing. Push. Yes.
6: Good.
1: Oh, yeah. Good. Oh, too tight.
6: Keep it going.
11: I'm not sure if Becky had 2 wheels off track between 5 and 6. That could be a possible 0 for Becky.
10: It very well could be.
1: So basically, she went off track there. This is what we kind of warned her about. Don't be too tight on her transition, because it doesn't give you room to dive back in. Can't quite see whether it was 2 wheels off, deeming it a 0 or not. I'm not sure.
8: I'm so tired. What it all comes down to is when I'm out there on the track and I can feel the car moving and I'm just enjoying it, then I'm like, you can do this.
11: So away they go as Becky leaves. She comes across. Can she make it nice and deep? And she does. She goes real deep into clip zone 1, makes it nice and wide through 2 and 3.

0: perfect. And Craig is putting it to her nicely. Cool, cool, cool.
1: Becky,
0: bit of a
1: dirt
0: drop, but good. Go on, Becky.
1: Yes.
0: Yeah. Sweet.
2: I mean, for her first time battling out on track.
3: Such a great lead line there from Becky.
2: She should be absolutely over the moon with what she's
3: achieved. Without a doubt.
4: We are just waiting on a decision from the judges, and it has come in.
5: We do have a decision.
2: Taking the next spot in the top 16 is...
6: Craig McLeod!
0: Fair play.
4: So, unfortunately, Becky going out there in the top 32, but make sure you put your hands together for her as she comes off track.
5: Absolutely. She came, she saw, she conquered, she's qualified. The car still looks amazing as she comes off track, so I would be super proud if I was her.
4: And hopefully, we'll see her back next year.
5: Yeah, hopefully.
0: I reckon that your lead run there would have actually scored you really high in qualifying.
1: Whatever.
0: But it's part of the learning curve. It is a journey. This is the first time you've ever competitively battled.
1: Yeah.
0: It was simple, there was a decision made.
1: Yeah.
0: And I think everyone's happy. We were just speaking to Craig down there, and he's buzzing.
1: Is he?
0: He's buzzing.
1: Well, I couldn't have gone up against someone better.
7: Sorry about that.
1: Do you know what? It's the first time in my life where I've lost, but I'm really okay about it.
7: We all lose. It all happens every single time. But the win for you is you qualified. And you've never been in a competition. First competition I came to, I never qualified. So you did brilliant.
1: Thanks. That's really sweet. Thank you. Let's go watch the other thing. But I was just thank you.
7: And I'll see you next time.
1: Oh, 100%. I'm coming back for you. Relief washed over me when I heard that I qualified. When I first got on this journey and I did that first day, I was like, right, I don't even know how the handbrake works, and now to link a whole track and start battling people is just mind blown. That would be the message for anyone. It's even if you didn't qualify this time, you just try and try again. And I'd never give up. Even if I'd launched it into the wall, I wouldn't give up. I had a point to prove, and I think actions speak louder than words. And we're here. We did it.
8: Oh, hey, I'm Jason Goliath. Now, you may know me as the comedian who keeps popping up on your screen. Or you might know me as the guy who almost beat Formula One's David Coulthard when I was driving a minibus taxi.
9: You're a hell of a driver.
8: Well, that triumph got me all fired up, and I decided to take some time out of my crazy schedule and go out, meet and beat some of the best petrol heads and speed freaks that I can find. So me, my trusty sidekick Nicholas, and our slightly less trustworthy minibus Rose are hitting the road in the hope of pushing those experts out of the driving seat to show them that I, Jason Goliath, comedian, taxi driver, petrolhead supreme, can actually beat just about everyone. So let's give it gears.
10: Right, Makai, what is our story today? Where are we going? What are we doing?
8: Well, let's start with the fact that I put Rose on leave. Rose needed a vacation, tire change, wheel alignment, etc.
10: Yeah.
8: And because we're coming somewhere special, I thought we'll come in something special. So we are almost at the border of Lesotho. Yeah. But this is a very special border because it's called Sani Pass. Sani Pass is 4x4 Mecca. Literally, people in 4x4s from around the world make a pilgrimage to go up this hill. And we are in a vehicle designed for the hill called a Sani, a car built in the 90s for this pass. Sandy the Sani. I just made that up right now.
10: Sandy
8: the Sani, yeah. We're going to meet a guy who I like to call the king of the roof, Wade Young, hard enduro legend.
11: First across the finish line, Wade Young.
8: 7-time Roof of Africa champion.
12: Belongs to Young.
13: With the finish line in sight, Young finishes first.
8: Hard enduro legend, expert, bruh. This guy understands two wheels. I don't even know how he walks. He's better at riding than he is at walking. He's one of those guys.
10: What I don't understand is Rose could have easily done this road.
8: This is nothing. Believe me, it's about to get pretty and the road is about to get treacherous. Sandy, you're gonna get Sandy in a Sani at Sani. Come on, Sandy!

0: Here we go. Oh, this is tricky.
1: Look at the sign. Look at the drop. You go off here. Game over.
0: Here we go. Here we go.
1: I'm not even trying to plan this journey. We just make it corner by corner. So far, so good. Don't stop.
0: Sandy's got this. Sandy.
1: You know what, Nick? But remember, this thing was built in the 90s. You know what people in the 90s love doing?
0: Yeah.
1: Taking breaks.
2: Come and have a look at the drop. Come and understand the view, the valley, the pass, the road, the magnificence. Tell me that every fiber in your body is not wanting you to go,
3: hello!
0: What about? Okay, yeah, now we're just having fun. Yes. This is amazing.
2: Yes, and every baboon in the area just went, hung.
4: Sandy, come on, Sandy.
5: Made it up the sunny pass.
2: Yes, we're still making it.
5: Welcome to the city.
4: Welcome, come on.
6: Listen, Sandy, just easy with the vibrations there, my girl.
0: I am surprised that Sandy made it up this pass.
2: Dude.
0: Whoa. What's this guy doing? I think he's going to go off.
2: Okay.
0: Sandy was made for this.
2: And I suppose we're going this way.
0: This is where we're going, yeah.
2: Oh, look at this.
0: Man. Dude, I can't believe the shepherd directed us to the most beautiful viewpoint in Lesotho.
2: I think you've been shepherded us to the most beautiful viewpoint in Lesotho.
0: So this is where Wade trains.
2: This is a guy's gym. This is his gym.
0: Brah.
2: Oh. And if you look out there, there's a speck. You see the speck moving?
0: Yes. Oh, it's too fast to be an animal.
2: That's him. In his gym.

0: seven-time champion, Wade Young!
1: Nice to finally meet you guys.
0: I'm Jason Goliath. Oh, my brother. Oh, we're so nice to meet you, guy. So you train here to get used to altitude, or just because it's beautiful, or for the rocks? What's the...
2: I think it's a bit of everything, eh? It's a place to ride, altitude, so you're working hard, and look at the scenery.
3: I haven't seen anything as beautiful as this in my life.
0: Listen, the bike is not far off. It's quite beautiful itself. Is this the bike, the one you won Roof of Africa?
2: This is the one and the weapon of choice.
0: So what makes it so glorious?
2: So we run a two-stroke. That means it's got short explosive power.
0: Uh-huh.
2: And we run a tubeless back wheel.
0: So when you say tubeless, it's like a bicycle or like a car tire with no tube.
2: There's no air. So it's like a piece of plastic foam that molds. It's quite soft and squishy.
0: Oh.
2: And the softer that is, the more traction you get.
0: So what's it called? A pommel tube?
2: No, it's called a moose.
3: A moose?
0: A what?
2: A moose.
3: So, you have a moose in your back wheel and on your hair, because we can see you took your helmet off, the hair didn't
0: move. So glad you brought that up, Nicholas, because I was annoyed. When you took that thing off, I was like, how do you look like Prince Charming? And you've just taken off a helmet and you are riding a bull. Two-stroke, big power, knobbly tires, moose in the back. I just want to touch it a little bit. We'll take it for a ride later. I might, you know what I mean, share some of my things with you.
2: That'll be interesting.
0: But before we start sharing, maybe we should start caring, because... We rushed and we didn't plan everything properly. So we didn't really book into a place to stay.
3: We can just check into the hotel, Lisa.
2: Why not? Pull in.
0: So maybe meet us back at the car and then we'll follow you, if that's okay.
2: Sweet.
0: Salute. Nice to meet you, Mr. Young. Big power.
3: What?
0: Big power.
3: A handsome man.
0: My man, the jawline. This is unbelievable. Do you think it's taking us like to a touristy place first, or is this where we stay?
3: Dude, I hope this is where we're staying. Can you imagine? I've never slept in a hut before. The most realistic, authentic experience you can have.
0: I've never been this in the mood to take a selfie in my life.
2: Welcome, guys.
0: Dude.
2: This is us for tonight.
0: Come on!
2: I'm gonna go get changed quick, and then we'll see you now.
0: Oh, wait, slip into something warm. My guy, you know how happy I am that I brought my warm slippers. Right, shot for bringing us to this amazing spot, but I want to talk about the sport. So you've got soft enduro, hard enduro. What is the...
2: There isn't quite such a thing as soft enduro, hard enduro is basically big mountains, big rocks, slippery conditions, just the most extreme things between 6 and 8 hours on the bike.
0: One day?
2: Lose.
0: One saddle?
2: Between 2 and 3 kgs.
0: Are you calloused? Are you like solid?
2: Yeah, you're sore. You're hurting.
0: You must be obsessed with Lesotho. Because 7-time champion, Roof of Africa, come on.
3: I'd have a 7 tattooed.
0: I'd cut off these fingers just so I was walking around with a 7 all the time.
2: Yeah, no, the roof definitely holds a special place in my heart. Basically where my career started. Age of 16, big dreams.
4: Wade Young has done the nearly impossible by winning one of the biggest hard enduro races in the world at only 16 years of age, the youngest ever winner of the Roof of Africa.
2: The emotion never really kicked in until that last 50 meters. I came around the corner, I saw the finish line, and I just get goosebumps thinking about it.
0: I'm so happy you said that, because I'm not saying that as a test, but your attitude towards winning means I can work with you. My friend, I've raced David Coulthard. I trained Binda. In a taxi, yes.
5: Yes.
0: I trained Binda, and I mean, we've seen nothing but results. So if you are open to it, I feel like I could turn the beautiful diamond I see into a finished product.
3: Come on, bro. Come on. Make a champion.
0: Come on.
3: Oh, can't wait.
0: Are we not
5: so
0: eating?
5: Yeah.
0: Guys, are we not?
5: Yeah.
0: Nick, are we? Nick, there's food here. Nick. Wait, I know how you're feeling. And I also know that you're good, but we need you to get to great on the roof. All right? I need you to think about, like, what if you were a superhero? What if that superhero was Spider-Man? What if Spider-Man rode a bike? That's the type of extreme I'm talking about. Well, and just breathe through this, because I believe in you. You're gonna head up the rock face, okay? You're gonna do a turn, come back down the rock face, another turn, back up the rock face, cross the top of the rocks, and then you're gonna get into the water and come through the water to us. Are you scared of water?
2: Nope.
0: I know it sounds hectic, brah, but trust me, if you can do this, then we can work together and I can make you great. Can you do it?
2: Yep.
0: Here we go.
3: Make him go up the rocks.
0: Just, if you can make it up the rocks.

0: you feel a sensation in your winter?
1: Yeah, mom.
0: No, front and back.
1: Oh. Yeah, just everything's inside.
0: Oh. That's a bit show-offish,
1: a little bit. But I mean,
0: I'm gonna have to work on his ego more than his skills. I can tell you.
1: Made that look too easy, my friend. I think it's time for Plan B.
0: Yay! Yes, you've passed grade one. That was the beginner's course, obviously. So nice. I like that you're competent. But are you up for a real challenge, though?
2: I am. What do you guys got in mind?
0: I was pondering, based on where we are, you, me, Upsani Pass, winner takes all.
2: Okay, sounds pretty easy to me.
0: Listen, you're smiling, but I can see a little bit of fear in your eyes. Are you sure about this?
2: Yeah, sounds good. Let's do it.
0: Okay, well, in is in. Go get some practice. Just take it easy. Watch the rocks. It's a little bit slippery. You okay in the clutch there? How can you let him challenge us?
1: Nicholas?
0: Sandy!
1: Nicholas, I think I actually have a plan.
0: Trust me. Trust. Trust. Trust. For once.
2: Nick.
1: My man, you've taken it too far.
0: Nick.
1: You have taken it too far.
0: Nick. How? I'm sorry, I get excited.
1: I know.
0: You know, what happens is I see the thing and then I don't want to be embarrassed and then I say things.
1: I hear you, but I know that you can't ride a motorbike. I know that Sandy is not a race car. How are we supposed to beat Wade Young?
0: I really do have a plan.
1: I can't wait to hear you.
0: Have you ever heard of Jeanine de Villiers? Have you ever heard of Dakar legend Jeanine de Villiers? In that GR Hilux?
1: Don't tell me you know him.
0: My guy, these are my people. I told you, I'll get us out of any problem. It's all about who you know. Look at this, my brother.
3: Janine. The number you have dialed does not exist. Please redial carefully or consult...
1: Oh, so you